0: third party's when I get so I can really slap a sign way around.
1: Oh, yeah? You thought you'd be pretty popular at picnics when you took up the mandolin, too.
0: Oh, well.
1: But who was it that was always sent back home for more potato salad?
0: Well, piano's different. It's got class.
1: You realize what it's going to cost you to take piano lessons?
0: Oh, what I save on barbers will pay for the lessons.
1: How so?
0: Did you ever see a musician with a haircut? Come on, here's the music store.
2: Yes, sir? Something in musical instruments, sir? We're having a special today on sweet potatoes, $1.95. A 2 1/4 with gravy.
0: This store arranged for piano lessons, Bud?
2: Only with the sale of a new piano, sir.
0: Oh, well, we could use a new one. What do you got in the way of pianos, Bud?
2: Stools.
0: Ooh.
2: But we could move them to one side if you didn't mind standing up to play.
1: Now, look, McGee, we're not buying any new piano. We haven't paid for the one we got yet.
0: Okay, now look, Bud. How about a book on piano playing for beginners?
2: Oh, certainly, sir. Here's one right here entitled Cantatas for the Kiddies or How to Make a Louse Out of Strauss.
0: Okay, wrap it up.
1: Oh, but McGee, that's for children. You don't want
0: to... I ain't proud. I got to start at the beginning, ain't I? I don't expect to be on a par with Fritz Kreisler overnight.
2: Kreisler is a violinist, sir.
0: Didn't he play the piano?
2: No, sir.
0: Oh, then I am on a par with Kreisler. That's encouraging.
1: You're also on a par with Gene Autry's horse. He can't play the piano either.
2: Here's your book, sir. $2.
0: Okay, bud, here you are.
2: Thank you. And I sincerely hope, sir, that you get along nicely with your music. I myself am by way of being a composer, you know.
1: Oh, how interesting. What have you composed, sir?
2: I wrote an impressionistic little thing for string ensemble. It was a descriptive piece about a man waiting outside the maternity ward.
1: Ah.
0: Oh, that's a kind of a cute idea, but...
1: Yeah.
0: What'd you call it?
2: Hubby Lobby. Well, good luck with the lesson, sir.
0: You know, Molly, I got a feeling this marks a turning point in my life.
1: You've had so many turning points, you'll soon be known as Whirling Fibber McGee.
3: Oh. Well, hello there, daughter. Hello, Johnny. What you doing?
1: Well, McGee just decided to take piano lessons, Mr. Oldtimer.
3: That's so. I come from a musical family myself, kid.
1: Oh.
3: Papa was a surgeon, and just to relax, he used to play tunes on his saw.
0: I'll bet his patients love that.
3: You never knew. Trees don't talk.
1: Oh. Oh, he was a tree surgeon, huh?
3: Yep. Spent 4 years as an intern in a lumber yard.
0: I had a cousin that was a tree surgeon. Specialized in optical work on bird's eye maple.
1: Oh, maple.
3: That's pretty good, Johnny. But that ain't the way I heard it. The way I heard it. You play any other instrument, Johnny?
0: Used to. When I was wooing Molly here, I used to play the mandolin on canoe rides, but she made me give it up.
3: What for, daughter?
1: Because I got tired of doing all the paddling, that's why.
3: Oh. That's pretty good, too, daughter. But that ain't the way I... By the way, you read music, Johnny?
0: I did once, and I can pick it up again pretty fast. Why, when I was a kid, I studied for a long, long time under the famous Professor Ware. Long Underwear McGee, I was known as.
3: That's pretty good, Johnny, but...
0: Long Underwear McGee, the mighty mucky muck of the metronome, making mugs, the mediocre musical mucks muddling through a mess of monotonous medleys, making millions marvel at the minor melodies made into magnificent masterpieces by the miraculous movements of my magic net, niffing many a maestro as I modulated from March Militaire into Minuet and G, and that's the story of Long Underwear McGee.

0: heavenly days, McGee. Can't you give that tired old piano a rest? I've had 3 phone calls from the neighbors complaining about the noise.
1: I can't stop now, Molly. I'm just getting the hang of it.
0: Getting the hang of it, huh? Why, it'll be years before you can even play chopsticks without getting a nasty note from the Chinese ambassador.
1: Oh, I don't know. I'm catching on pretty fast. The only thing that bothers me is these pedals underneath. I don't know which is the brake and which is the clutch. Maybe it's...
0: Oh, McGee, huh? Mrs. Uppington is at the door.
1: Oh, she would be. Well, give the old war horse some hay and slap her into a stall.
0: After all, you know, she's the one who gave us the tickets to the concert.
1: Oh, yeah.
0: Come in, Abigail, dear.
2: Oh, how do you do, my dear? And how do you do, Miss... Well, I didn't know you were a pianist, Miss McGee.
1: Didn't you, honest, Uppy?
2: Yeah. And I dearly love piano music. Oh, tell me, do you know Schubert's Unfinished Symphony?
1: No, I don't, Uppy. I started to add that to my repertoire once. And then I thought, shucks, I thought, why learn that till it's finished, then I can play the whole thing. So I never took...
2: Oh, my, how amusing.
1: Killed me, too.
2: Piano myself, you know.
1: Oh.
2: Oh, yes. My instructor always said the nicest things about my contrapuntal bravura.
0: Oh. Did you slap his ass face, Abigail?
2: Oh, Mrs. McGee.
1: What do you have to say about your piano playing?
2: Oh, I was a very brilliant pupil. I won scholarship after scholarship. Why, the moment I would enter one conservatory, they'd give me a scholarship and send me somewhere else. Oh, it was a very broadening experience.
0: Yes, yeah, so I see. I always said they made those piano stools too narrow. Say, incidentally, Abigail, we want to thank you for your tickets to the concert.
1: Yeah.
0: We enjoyed every minute of it.
1: Yeah, well, personally, I thought the guy was pretty high-hat, uppity. In one number, when he got going pretty hot, I tossed 4 bits up on the stage and all I got was a dirty look.
2: Oh, well, I hope you get along nicely with your practicing, Miss McGee. Oh, may I try your piano?
1: Oh, sure. Go ahead, Uppy. Though it ain't in very good shape. We've used it so little, some of the keys have even turned black.
2: Let me see now. Yes.
0: Heavenly days, McGee. Why, she can give you the lost chord with knots in it.
1: Yeah. Yeah, that's pretty fair country piano playing, I think. What was the name of that number?
2: Oh, that is a little folk song I picked up in Brittany, Miss McGee.
1: Oh.
2: It is called Frappez-moi, mon père, oui, à la mesure.
0: Meaning what?
2: Beat me, daddy, 8 to the ball.
0: Oh, and you were going to show her how to play the piano.
1: You wait, I'll show you. Well, wait till my teacher gets here.
0: Your teacher?
1: Yep, I looked up a piano teacher in the classified directory. She ought to be here any minute now. 1, 2, 3, 4, 5, 4, 3, 1. Hey, Molly, what's an octave?
0: An octave, dearie, is 8 notes.
1: It is?
0: Yes. Remember that dirty octave we got from the piano company last month?
3: Hey, Molly, I was just passing by when I heard you dusting the piano, so I thought I'd drop in and suggest that little Johnson's wife...
0: Oh, no, I wasn't dusting the piano, Mr. Wilcox.
1: That was me, Harlow. I was practicing my piano lesson.
3: You taking piano lessons?
1: Well, laugh if you want to, but I've started this thing and I'm going through it.
3: Well, let me know if you get stuck on any technicalities.
0: Why, Mr. Wilcox, are you a musician?
3: Oh, in a way. I'm an expert in domestic harmony. For instance, I keep harping on the fact that housework is much less treble if you take sharp measures in your flat to bar dust and dirt with Johnson's wax.
0: Oh.
3: Johnson's wax gives you, as a matter of course, the key to a better scale of living.
1: Oh.
0: Oh.
3: So go over to your nearest dealer.
1: Oh.
3: And see the man at the counter point to Johnson's wax as the major product of its kind.
0: Oh.
3: Do it today.
0: Heavenly days. Do you know what you deserve for a sales talk like that?
3: Sure, Molly, but it won't hurt because I have a pillow stuffed in my pants. See?
1: Oh, you saw it coming, eh?
3: Yeah, I call this my pun cushion.
1: Oh.
3: See you later, folks.
1: See the man at the counter point to Johnson's wagon. Of all the truth. As the barber says to the guy that was just getting out of the chair, what'll he think of? Next? Oh, well. 1, 2, 3, 4. 1, 2, 3, 4. 1, 2. Ain't this a panic, Molly? Here we've had the piano all this time, and I never knew to allow that now that I was a midget. You loud, loud, loud. Hard to play piano and talk at the same time. I was a musician.
0: Shall I say?
1: That's right.
0: That's nothing. My grandfather was 80 years old before he discovered he was a not so generic.
1: I thought he ate meat. 1, 2, 3, 4, 5, 4, 3, 2. 1.5 dead. Anyway.
0: Now, what's the matter?
1: My thumbs, they're too short. Maybe if I put thimbles on them, they'll be able to...
0: Oh, dear, I hope that isn't another neighbor to complain about your practicing. Come in.
4: Excuse me, please. Is Mr. McGee living here, please?
1: You betcha, sis. I'm him.
4: Well, I'm the teacher. You're calling me out for some music lesson.
0: Oh, yes. Come right in, dear. Come right in. Here's your little pupil right here. Pupil, here's teacher.
1: Hi, sis. Let's get started right away. What do you say, huh?
4: No, certainly. What kind of piano are you wishing to learn, please? Classic, jitterbugging, conservative, or boogie-woogie?
1: All of them. I want to be a finished pianist as soon as possible.
0: That's funny. That's exactly what I want you to be.
1: No, you ain't got the right attitude about this, Molly. Here I am about to bring art and culture into our drab lives, and what do you do?
0: Oh, I just stand here like little Audrey and laugh and laugh and laugh.
1: Okay, okay, but I say I'm going to learn piano, and I'm going through with it. Now, look, Mrs. What's your name?
4: Well, my married name is Being Highwater.
0: Oh, what's
4: Highwater.
0: Your first name, dearie?
4: Helen.
1: I'm going to learn piano in spite of it. Now, come on, sis. Give it the teach.
4: Thank you. Certainly. First, the sitting on the piano stool. Relax.
0: Dear, don't go to sleep, dearie. Just relax.
4: Then is placing the fingers on the keys like this. Such interesting hands you got, yes.
1: What you mean, sis?
4: Well, I'm also being our fortune teller, Mr. McGee.
1: Oh.
4: Yes, from the lines on the hands, I am telling you our past, present, and future. For instance, from this line here, I am seeing that you are naturally very domesticated.
0: Oh, why, she's wonderful, McGee. Uh-huh. That's why you cut yourself with a can opener.
1: Go on, sis. What else do my hands say?
4: Hi, it's looking like bad news. There is something about a financial difficulty in the near future.
1: There is, huh? Shucks, that won't be anything. Incidentally, how much you charge for a piano lesson?
4: $20 for a half hour.
0: Oh, heavenly days. Why,
1: that? Oh, no, you don't, sis. That's too much. I won't pay it. Sorry you had your visit here for nothing, but the deal's all off.
0: Shall I call you a taxi cab, dearie?
4: Thank you, no. My taxi is waiting outside. I told him I'll be right out.
1: What? You told the taxi... How did you know?
4: I told my own fortune before I left home. Goodbye.

0: exaggerate it.
1: Say, McGee, did you have this much trouble learning the mandolin?
0: I should say not. When I took up the study of the mandolin, I sat at the feet of one of the great masters.
1: Oh, and what did he do?
0: He kicked me. So I taught myself, just like I'm going to teach myself the piano.
2: Now, look here, McGee. What's the idea of irritating the whole neighborhood with your infernal rum-titty-bum, rum-titty-bum?
0: I ain't going rum-titty-bum, rum-titty-bum. All I'm doing is...
2: Stop it! Stop it, for goodness sake! Oh, this eternal Doremi has me frantic.
0: You mean this?
1: For goodness sake, Mr. Gildersleeve, quiet.
2: Well, I'm a music lover.
0: You a music lover. A Spanish serenader. That's a laugh, Gildersleeve. Why, you wouldn't know the old oaken bucket if somebody stuck your head in it, and I think they oughta.
2: Is that so?
0: Yes, that's so.
2: You're a hard man, McGee. And by George, this time you've gone too far.
1: Well, he knows the way back.
2: You've trifled with me once too often, McGee. If I had a tape measure, I'd beat you within an inch of your life.
0: Yeah? Don't get gay with me, you big blimp. I'll let you have it. And between me and you, you can use it.
2: Between me and a little what?
0: A little it.
1: Now listen, boys. Here, let's not quarrel. You're getting all mixed up here, the both of you. McGee's piano studies won't last long, Mr. Gildersleeve. It's just a passing fancy with me.
0: It's never no such a thing. I started learning piano, and I'm going through with it.
2: Look, little chum, let's get together on this, huh?
0: Okay, Gil, let's get together. You sit next to me and we'll both go.
2: No, no, stop it! Stop it! What I meant was, can't we make a deal? How about selling me the piano? I'll pay any price that isn't downright fantastic.
1: Oh, we can't sell it, Mr. Gildersleeve. It isn't ours.
2: Yes. Whose is it?
0: Wistful Vista Piano Company's. Still owe a few back payments on it.
2: Back payments, eh?
0: Yeah.
2: Very interesting. As a matter of fact, the president of the piano company is a very good friend of mine, McGee.
0: Oh.
2: Yeah. Indeed. Well, if you excuse me, I have to go see a man about a dog.
0: Well, so long, Gildy.
2: Goodbye, Fido.
0: Fido, what do you mean by that?
1: Search me, dearie. But look, now that you've begun to use this piano, haven't you better finish paying for it?
0: Oh, they ain't going to make trouble after all these years. Maybe I'd better call them up, though, and straighten it out. Give me the phone.
1: Here you are.
0: Thanks. Hello, operator. Give me a whistle. Oh, is that you, Mert?
1: Oh, dear.
0: Hey, Mert, give me Wistful Vista 9999, will you? Thanks. Hello, is this 9999? Huh? Oh, what number is it? Oh, I'm sorry. Hey, Mert. Hey, Mert, what's the matter with you? I called 9999 and you give me 6666. Huh? Oh, I see. Well, never mind. Thanks, anyway.
1: How'd she happen to give you 6666 instead of 9999?
0: She says they got her so busy she's standing on her head. Well, I better get on with my tracks. Well, as Fibber McGee says when he heard somebody knocking at the door, who's that?
1: Search me. Come in.
3: We're from the Wistful Vista Piano Company, Doc. Come with piano.
4: It's repossessed, buddy.
0: Oh, now, wait a minute, folks. You can't do this to me. A friend of mine is a good friend of the president of the piano company. He was going to speak to him about them back payments.
3: He did.
1: Uh-oh.
0: Gildersleeve. Why, that dirty loan. Now, look, fellas. I'm studying how to play this thing, see? You don't want me to grow up in ignorance of the finer things in life, do you? You don't want to stunt my character by denying me the cultural advantage.
3: Grab that end of the box, Charlie.
4: Who cares? Come on. Hey, it won't go through that door. Hurry, get it in here.
1: Well, we've had the door weather stripped since we bought the piano, boys. You can't get it out without damaging the door.
0: And if you make one mark on that door, I'll sue the piano company for breach of plenty. See?
3: He's got us, Charlie.
4: Oh, no, he ain't, Pussy. That's a big window over there. We can get it out that way. Open it up.
3: Okay.
1: Well, there goes your musical career, dearie, right out the window.
0: Oh, yeah. Well, you can't do this to me. Drop that piano, you big palooka. Oh.
4: Oh, I didn't say it on my foot.
5: Easy now, Charlie. Let's go through the window, okay?
4: I got it, Puffy. Yeah. Oh, no, you don't. If you take that piano out of here, you'll have to take me with it.
5: Okay.
4: It's a deal,
1: McGee.
4: Yeah.
1: McGee, come on, let's go. McGee, let go of that piano. You can't.
0: I guess not. Give me a hand back through the window, will you?
1: Come in, you poor lad. Come in.
0: There goes my watch. Dad rat, the dad
1: rat. McGee, I'm proud of you.
0: You mean for putting up a fight for that piano?
1: No, for your musical persistence.
0: What you mean?
1: You said you were going to go through with it, and you did.
0: Oh, God.

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0: Well, I told you, Molly. It takes more than a guy like Gildersleeve to get the best of a McGee.
1: I'll say it does, dearie.
0: Yes, sir.
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0: Oh, okay, bud. 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
1: Good night, Al.

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2: And now, before the overture to the second act of the Gibson family, let's step backstage and look in on Sally Gibson and Hilda, her maid, who is helping Sally change for the next scene.
3: Quick, Hilda, hold this dress. I've never been so excited in all my life.
4: It's really wonderful, isn't it, Miss Sally?
3: Too wonderful. That scene in the garden.
4: It made me think of Henry, Miss Sally. Miss Sally, if I had your complexion, do you suppose Henry would...
3: What, Hilda?
4: Help me, what's wrong with my face, Miss Sally? Those red blotches just won't go away.
3: No, probably. What kind are you using? Some beauty soap, I suppose.
4: Yes, Miss Sally. That one that promises radiant beauty, glamorous youth, irresistible loveliness. Oh, Miss Sally, I had hoped Henry would...
3: Yes, so did I once. And then I learned the truth. Hilda, you can't feed the pores of your skin with beauty oils or mysterious ingredients.
4: No.
3: And many highly perfumed, prettily colored soaps contain fatty acids and free alkali that really irritate and harm your skin.
4: But, Miss Sally...
3: My doctor recommended Ivory. He says all any soap can do is cleanse. And that to protect the fine texture and pores, a soap should cleanse gently. And that to do that, a soap must be pure. He said Ivory would help to keep my skin smooth and fine.
4: And, Miss Sally, do you think Henry...
3: Oh, quick, my gloves, Hilda. Is the bell for the second act?
2: No, Hilda will never get a Grecian nose by using a beauty soap. But we do hope she gets Henry. And now for the overture to our second act. All right, John.
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6: The Harold Perry Show. And now, Harold Perry as Honest Harold the Homemaker. Here we are in Melrose Springs again, where at the moment most of the housewives are listening to their favorite morning radio program, Honest Harold the Homemaker. Let's tune in and listen to Honest Harold, who is just telling his listeners about his new project.
7: And so, girls, let's all get behind this drive for the Sunny Side of 70 Club, clubhouse where the old folks can enjoy their leisure time. Ladies, if you can't send cash, send us books and old games. Anything around the house you don't need. Of course, don't send us your husband. Hello, Gloria.
8: Oh, good morning, Harold.
7: How's the mail for the Sunny Side of 70 Clubhouse coming in?
8: It's not. Golly, Mr. Hemp, I'm sorry your campaign to help the old folks isn't going over.
7: Yeah, so am I, Gloria. Everybody sort of forgets about the old people and how lonesome they must get. I just thought they deserve a clubhouse where they could get together, play games, have some fun in life. Remember the old saying, Gloria? The years pass silently, but old age creaks up on you.
8: Gee, someday I'll be old. I'll have children, then grandchildren, then great-grandchildren. Oh, what'll I do?
7: Well, I'd get married first.
8: Think I should, Harold?
7: Yes, when the proper young fellow comes along.
8: Oh.
7: Yeah. Speaking of proper young fellows, how is our dear boss, Stanley Peabody, this morning?
8: Oh, him.
7: Yeah, I know what you mean. Why is it with all the nice radio station managers in the country we had to get that pickle face?
9: Is that you, Hemp?
7: Oh, hello, pickle face. I mean Peabody.

0: A lot of traffic today. 4 cars and a bicycle. Guess I'll cross the street here. Watch out where you're going. Out-of-state license.
1: Careful there, Sinatra.
0: What? Oh, it's old Doc Yak Yak.
1: Would you like a Boy Scout to help you cross the street, madame?
0: Very funny, you old horse doctor.
1: Well, I'd rather be doctoring a horse than most people I know. Present company accepted.
0: Why, yes, of course. How is the veterinary business, Doc?
1: Just getting back from a house call. Jeff Peters' cow was ailing. Sinus trouble.
0: Yes. Well, is it serious?
1: Couldn't tell. It was kind of hard to examine her.
0: Mm-hmm.
1: Jeff was milking her at the same time. What's new with you, crooner? What's your latest crusade?
0: Well, it's not exactly a crusade, Doc, but I am campaigning for that sunny side of 70 Recreation Hall.
1: Oh, yeah, I heard about that. It's all right, my boy. But people are always worrying about people.
0: Mm-hmm.
1: About time somebody started worrying about animals.
0: What?
1: Well, animals get old, too, you know.
0: Now, Doc.
1: You never heard of a home for elderly gophers.
0: Why, that's silly.
1: Nobody ever started a pension plan for Cocker Spaniels over 60.
0: Oh, Doc.
1: What about a recreation hall for our old four-legged friends? You never saw two cows playing canasta.
0: Go vaccinate a mule, will you, Doc?

0: Mother, I'm home.
1: Oh, hello, Harold. Did you have a nice day?
0: Well, pretty good, Mother.
1: Oh, and I have a wonderful surprise, Harold. We're having a guest for dinner.
0: A guest? Who?
1: Well, he came to the door to tell me something. He was such a nice man. And we got to talking, and he said he hadn't had a home-cooked meal for so long.
0: But you don't know anything about him, Mother. Why, he might turn out to be a crook or something.
1: Oh, he couldn't be dishonest with a name he has.
0: Oh? What is his name?
1: Sincere Sam Smith.
0: Oh.
1: Now, Harold, Mr. Smith is a very honest man, I can tell.
0: Oh?
1: He has especially large earlobes.
0: Large earlobes?
1: Mm-hmm.
0: Oh, Mother.
1: Or you can always judge people by their earlobes.
0: Mother, it's wonderful to be sweet and trusting, but you're much too gullible. It's a good thing you've got me to protect you from these shady characters. Yeah, probably him now. I'll take care of him. Sincere Sam Smith. But he's a real slicker. Probably wears two-tone shoes. I better have a peek at him first. I'll say he's got large earlobes. Looks like a bloodhound. Well, that won't fool me. Yes?
2: Good evening, Mr. Hemp. Good evening. It's a pleasure to meet you.
0: Smooth.
2: Let me shake your hand.
0: Better take my elk's ring off first.
2: So you're the man I've heard so much about.
3: What?
2: You're Honest Harold, the homemaker. Mr. Hemp, I have a favor to ask of you.
0: You won't get a cent out of me.
2: I wonder if I could have your autograph.
3: Huh?
2: You know, you're quite a celebrity. That is a rarer than Arthur Godfrey. Say, it's too bad that you're not on television.
0: Hmm?
2: I didn't realize you were so handsome. Has anyone ever told you you look like George Raff?
0: Well, we both use Stay-Comb. Mr. Smith, won't you come in?
2: Oh, thank you.
0: Please sit down, Mr. Smith. Mother will be right in.
2: Fine.
0: Well, he looks nice and honest. He does have a fine pair of earlobes. Mr. Smith, Mother tells me you're a salesman.
2: Oh, I do that as a sort of hobby.
0: Mm.
2: I love to meet people, you know. I'm really an oil man, retired.
0: Oh.

0: see. But just to keep active, I've been merchandising this very useful household gadget.
1: Household gadget? Well, what is it?
0: Well, it's a special kind of powder. It's very handy if you ever have to make a forced landing in the middle of the ocean.
1: Mm-hmm.
0: It repels sharks.
1: Repels sharks, eh? Well, that sounds like a handy thing to have around the kitchen, all right. How are they selling?
0: They're not too well, Honest Harold.
1: Oh?
0: I bought a whole carload of them, too. War surplus, you see. I guess I'm just an old country boy, but I couldn't stand to see the government, my government, stuck with all that shark repellent.
1: Say, you're a real patriot, Sincere Sam.
0: Oh, I try to be.
1: Mm-hmm.
0: But you are the real humanitarian.
1: I am.
0: Yes, that's a wonderful idea you have. The Sunny Side of 70 Clubhouse. It's too bad you're having trouble raising that money.
1: Well,
0: Honest Harold, I like you. I like your face.
1: Oh, it's just a face.
0: You know what? I'm going to raise that money for you.
1: You are?
0: Yes, indeed. All you have to do is to sell my shark repellent powder over your radio program. And you can keep 25 cents out of every dollar for your clubhouse.
1: Gosh, how can I ever thank you?
0: I'm glad to do it. There's just one thing, Honest Harold. If we're going into this partnership, I'll have to ask you to put up a bond of $50.
1: A bond? Well, don't you trust me?
0: Of course, yes. Personally, I trust you 100%. But we have to protect the old folks.
1: Say, that's pretty thoughtful of you, Sincere Sam. Yeah. Just a minute here. I'll get my wallet. Yeah, there you are.
0: Thank you.
1: May I have my wallet back now?
0: Excuse me. Well, say, thanks for the money, and now I want to give you something. Here is a free sample of my shark repellent powder.
1: Well, thanks, but I don't really need it. A shark would have to be pretty smart to catch me.

And before signing off this morning, dear listeners, I want to thank you all for the way you've been sending in your dollars for our shark repellent powder. Remember, 25 cents of every dollar goes toward outfitting the Sunny Side of 70 Clubhouse. And by the way, people are having a lot of fun finding ways to use this powder. It shines in the dark, you know. Clem Beggs put some on his beard, and now he can read in bed at night without turning on the nightlight. His wife likes it, too. But seriously, folks, you're just about the kindest, nicest people I know. I love those dear hearts.

0: 340, 341.
1: All through, counting the money, Honest Harold?
0: Yeah, almost, Sincere Sam. Just have to figure out the small change. 342, 340. Oop. Canadian dime. It's been floating around town ever since that bagpipe band from Toronto was up here. $342.90.
1: That is wonderful. And we still have one more day to go.
0: Say it. This is a lot of money, Sincere Sam. Don't you think we ought to put it in the hotel safe here?
1: Oh, no. I think it would be safer here in the hotel room with me.
2: You do?
1: Yes. I don't trust the manager. Ever notice? No earlobes.
0: No.
1: You can't take chances with a man like that.
0: Guess you're right. It's a good thing we got you looking after the money, Sincere Sam.
1: Well, thank you, Honest Harold.

0: my office.
1: What is it, Stanley, old man?
0: Kemp, I want to talk to you about this shark repellent powder.
2: I'd like to sprinkle some on him.
0: I've just been thinking.
1: Always bragging. Yes, yeah, Stanley.
0: If anything should happen to all this money you've taken in, you know this station is liable.
1: Huh?
0: What about this character, Sincere Sam? Are you sure he's honest?
1: One of the most honest men I ever met, Stanley. Relax.
0: This shark powder sounds fishy to me.
1: Yeah, you made it funny.
0: Looks to me like Sincere Sam has pulled the wool over your eyes.
1: No, I'm just wearing my bangs kind of low today, Sam.
0: And you're such a sheep.
1: Sheep?
0: Are you sure this Sincere Sam hasn't been fleecing you?
1: Yeah, Stanley, if it'll make you feel any better, I'll call good old Sam and have him bring the money over right now. Gloria, get me the Antler Hotel. Stanley, you're going to feel awfully ashamed of yourself. Hello? Antler Hotel? I'd like to speak to Sincere Sam Smith, please. Mm-hmm. I'll wait. Calling me a sheep, Stanley. Shame. Hello? What's that? Sincere, checked out.
0: Well, Hemp, what have you got to say?

0: return for the second act of our story, Honest Harold, in just a moment. The National Guard is now beginning its 1950 recruiting drive. 220,000 men are needed to reach the desired quota. Why not stop in at your local National Guard recruiting office and learn the full details? To keep America prepared, the National Guard needs you now, today. And by the way, don't miss Harold Perry's important announcement at the end of our show. And now back to Honest Harold, the homemaker. Well, Honest Harold is learning that large earlobes may hide a dishonest heart. For the great philanthropist, Sincere Sam Smith, has left town with the money raised for the Sunnyside of 70 Club. Right now, Harold is in Stanley Peabody's office on the carpet.
1: But I just can't understand it, Stanley. There must be some mistake.
2: There is, Hemp. And you made it. And it just goes to prove what I've always said. You're an incompetent, idiotic, bungling, stupid?
1: Yes. Stupid dolt. You're so right, Stanley, and I let all those people down. They'll never get their clubhouse now, and all those nice people who sent in their dollars, and that Canadian with his dime.
2: Well, you've got more than that to worry about. I hate to do this, but I'm afraid I'm going to have to turn this whole matter over to the police.
1: You mean they'll put Sincere Sam in jail? Oh, Mother's going to be very upset about that.
2: Well, she won't have to be. You'll be there with him.
1: Stanley, you wouldn't do that.
2: I'm sorry, Hemp, but it's my duty to protect the reputation of this station.
1: Stanley, give me a chance, for old time's sake. Remember the office party last Christmas? In the dark, under the mistletoe, Stanley? You thought I was Gloria till you felt my mustache?
2: This is no time for sentiment, Harold. Harold, I'll give you just 24 hours to get that money back.
1: 24 hours?
2: And if you don't, you'll be going up the river.
1: Up the river? Gosh, she's throwing me to the sharks and I sold out all that powder.
3: I guess it's no use, Harold. We've called almost every town around here. And there's no sign of Sincere Sam.
1: Yes, Gloria, but I just gotta find him.
3: Well, all right. I'll try another town.
1: Good old Gloria.
3: Call a hotel in Honkerville. Operator, get me Honkerville 1-3, please. Hello? Honkerville Plaza? Just a moment, please. Here's your party, Harold.
1: Yeah, thank you. Hello? Desk clerk?
4: I said desk clerk? Must be deaf.
1: Did a stranger check into your hotel lately? He did? And he wore a frock coat? Patent leather shoes? Duck bill haircut? When did you see him last? 1905. William Jennings Bryan. Oh, my goodness. What? No, I'm not going to vote for him. Goodbye. Oh, brother, it's no use, Gloria. We failed.
3: Excuse me, Harold. Station KHJP. What? Oh, thank you.
1: What is it, Gloria?
3: Oh, that was the hotel in Sigmund City. Sincere Sam just checked in there.
1: Oh, Gloria, you're wonderful.
3: Why, Harold, you kissed me. Does that mean we're engaged?
1: Gloria, for heaven's sake, I'm in enough trouble now.

0: I gotta move fast now. I'll get Pete the town marshal. We'll dash over and slip the handcuffs on Sincere Sam Smith before he knows it. We'd better hurry, though. He's pretty slippery. He's liable to sneak out of Sigmund City before we get there. Hope the marshal's in. Good. There he is. Marshal, I gotta see you right away.
1: Just a minute, Harold. I'm on the phone. Now, what was that again, Miss Crocker? You want a dog license?
0: Yeah, Pete, this is urgent.
1: And now you just have to wait your turn.
0: Ooh.
1: Now, Miss Crocker, I'll have to fill out a form. What's the dog's name? Geraldine. Well, now that's a cute name. Yeah, let me write that down.
0: Cute names.
1: And what's the dog's age? Uh-huh. Married or single? I must have the wrong form.
0: Oh, brother. Look here, Pete. I'm in a hurry.
1: Yeah, well, I'll take care of it, Miss Crocker. Goodbye. Now, what can I do for you, Harold?
0: Well, Pete,
1: how's your
0: mother?
1: Did you get over a rheumatism?
0: Yes. Marshal, I want to report a robbery.
1: Robbery? Okay, we're going to have to fill out a form.
0: What?
1: Where did I put that? Here it is. Form kind of dusty. All right, I'm ready. Name, please.
0: Oh, for heaven's sake, you've known me for 20 years. I'm Harold Hemp.
1: Let me write that down. H-A-R-O-L-D Hemp. Sounds like a nickel cigar.
0: Pete, will you stop that writing? I want to talk to you. Look at me.
1: You need a shave, boy.
0: I want you to help me, Pete. I want you to arrest a man named Sincere Sam Smith.
1: Sincere Sam Smith. Let me write that down.
0: Can you hurry it up while we're standing here talking? He's absconding with my
1: $343. $343. Let me write that down. Oh, Nellie, now I've got to start all over.
0: What's the matter now?
1: I forgot to put in some carbon paper.
0: Oh! Pete, you're the slowest, most inefficient, most aggravating bungler I ever saw. Besides that, you're an old fool.
1: Let me write that down. How do you spell fool?
0: F-O... Never mind. I'll do it myself. Goodbye.

0: marshal's a big help. Well, I'll drive over to Sigmund City and catch Sincere Sam myself. My little old Essex will get me there in no time. Oh, here we are. Oh, gotta get that seat spring fixed. Come on, Essie. Darn it. Same old trouble. 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I won't buy another gallon of gas from Charlie till he gets rid of those leg horns. Come on. Poor Essie's got asthma. Now what am I going to do? Wonder where I can borrow a car.
1: Hey, lover boy. Have motor car trouble again?
0: Oh, Doc, in that silly horse and buggy.
1: Oh, there, Silver Moon.
0: Silver Moon, she looks like she's in an eclipse.
1: Say, Harold, I just heard you was in a little trouble. That Sincere feller skipped out on you, huh?
0: Yes, yes.
1: Well, I warned you about trusting human beings. Now, if you'd have given that money to a chipmunk...
0: All right, Doc. I'm in a hurry.
1: Oh, where are you going?
0: Sigmund City. I got to catch Sincere Sam.
1: Oh, a manhunt. Well, you better get there in a hurry.
0: I know that.
1: Well, Harold, I wouldn't do this for everybody, but since speed is of the essence, I'm going to let you take my horse and buggy.
0: Oh, that's real nice of you, Doc. But I want to get there this week.
1: Why, Silver Moon's the fastest buggy horse in town.
0: She's the only buggy horse in town.
1: Well, if you want to split horse hairs.
0: Yeah.
1: She's a fine animal, though, front and back.
0: It's not her front and back that worries me, Doc. It's that sag in the middle. That's where you ought to put the buggy.
1: Oh, now you've gone and hurt her feelings, Harold.
0: Huh?
1: Oh, he didn't mean it, Silver Moon.
0: Oh, my goodness. Doc, I appreciate your offer.
1: Okay, Harold, it's your loss. Silver Moon's got a fine background. Ex-polo pony, ex-race horse. Used to be a cavalry horse, First World War. Went over the top at Chateau Theory.
0: How does she ever get over the top with that beer belly?
1: Oh, well, come on, Silver Moon. I guess we're not wanted here.
0: Doc, wait a minute. I'll take your offer. Silver Moon ought to be able to make it to Sigmund City. It's all downhill. Come on, help me in this buggy.
1: All right, now watch the step. There you are.
0: Giddy up, Silver Moon. So long, Doc.
1: So long, Harold. Watch out for speed cop.
0: Say, he runs like a racehorse at that. Look at that knee action. This is better than my Essex, no shifting. Come on, Silver Moon, we'll get to Sigmund City before... Uh-oh, lumberyard's on fire again. Silver Moon, what are you stopping for? Oh, she's turning around. I better hang on. Silver Moon, you're going the wrong way.
1: Aye, Harold, you back already?
0: Doc, where's this racehorse going?
1: She's heading to the lumberyard. I forgot to tell you. Used to be a fire.

0: Miss Harrell, you're through. You stalled around all day, and now Sincere Sam has checked out of that hotel in Sigmund City. The Sunnyside is 70 Club ruined by a shady character. I'm sorry I let all you old folks down. Please forgive me, old friends. I was trying to do the right thing. Guess you'll never have that clubhouse now. And it's all my fault. Honest Harold Hemp, I despise you. You deserve to go to jail. This is going to be a great blow to my mother. Her only son in the penitentiary. Hello, Mother. I'm home.
1: Oh, I've been wondering where you were, Harold. And there's someone here waiting for you.
0: Who is it, J. Edgar Hoover?
2: Did I hear somebody come in? Why, hello, Honest Harold.
0: Sincere Sam.
2: Where you been, boy?
0: Where have I been? Now, look here, Sincere Sam.
2: I took a little trip, Honest Harold, over to Sigmund City. And I took our money along and I bought out the sporting goods section of the hardware store.
1: And you should have seen the things he brought back, Harold. All kinds of games. Horseshoes, shuffleboard.
0: What?
2: Yes, yes. For the Sunnysiders Clubhouse. I kind of lost my head, I guess. You know, I even spent $50 of my own money there. You can't do too much for the old folks, you know.
0: Yeah.
2: Honest Harold, I hope you weren't worried today about the money.
0: Worried? Nah. As a matter of fact, I took the day off and watched the lumberyard burn down. Yeah.

0: just heard the Harold Perry Show, Honest Harold, who will return to you in just a moment with that very important message. The supporting players tonight included Ken Peters, Catherine Card, Polly Bayer, and featured Gloria Holliday as Gloria, Joseph Kearns as Old Doc Yak Yak, and Art Baker as Sincere Sam. Norman McDonald directed, and the music was composed and conducted by Jack Meekin. Honest Harold, created by Harold Perry, was written by Gene Stone, Jack Robinson, and Dick Powell. Now back to Honest Harold.
1: You know, Bob, I'm hunting for a laughing lady. Someone we can invite to appear in our show. And what's more fun than laughing, Bob? And for the lady with the lucky laugh, there's going to be plenty of fun. Because when we find her, we're going to put her on a TWA Constellation and fly her to Hollywood, where she'll be my guest at the beautiful Country Club Hotel for a whole week here in Hollywood. And if we can lure her away from the swimming pool, she's to appear with us on the Harold Perry Show.
0: And all a gal has to do for that vacation is just laugh?
1: Right. And her laugh will enter in the Honest Harold Laugh Contest, and it begins right in her hometown.
0: That's your invitation, girls. If that big laugh contest is being conducted in your city, enter, and you may be here with us some Wednesday night.
1: Come on, girls. Let's all laugh.

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2: Bristol Myers, makers of Ipana toothpaste for the file of beauty, and Vitalis for well-groomed hair, bring you The Alan Young Show. It's Friday night, and once again we take you to the little white cottage at Van Nuys, California, where we meet the star of our show, that young man who is young today and young forever, Alan Young. Well, it's midnight, and the little white cottage is dark. Alan and his friends, Jonathan Dillview, are fast asleep. Suddenly, they are awakened by a noise in the attic. Jumping out of bed, they dash up the stairs. They throw open the attic door.
3: Jonathan, look. Here he is, by the window.
4: Yes, my lad. We got here just in time.
3: Yeah, look at him. Those mean, beady eyes. That vicious face.
4: You go in first, my lad.
3: Yeah. Oh, you go in first.
4: No, you go in first.
3: You stand here arguing, the mouse will get away.
4: Well, we must get rid of that rodent, the boy. He's kept me awake 7 nights in a row. He's ruining the Shakespearean career.
3: Oh, take it easy, Jonathan. Take it easy.
4: Take it easy, my lad. If the bags under my eyes get any longer, I'll be able to play Hamlet without my tights.
3: Oh, I guess you're right, Jonathan. We've got to get rid of that mouse.
4: Every night, that nasty mouse marches back and forth on the attic floor.
3: All my life, I wanted to hear the pitter-patter of tiny feet. Never thought they'd have a tail on them. Jonathan, there's only one way we can catch him. All mice are afraid of cats.
4: Correct, Miller.
3: So if one of us pretended to be a cat...
4: Surely you're not suggesting that the great Jonathan Mill you play the part of a cat. I who have appeared as Hamlet, Othello, King Lear. Would you have me lower me dignity, me theatrical bride, me glorious reputation, to play the part of a miserable cat?
3: Yeah.
4: Okay. Well, I'll get down on all fours, you lad.
3: Well, you might as well. Now, just you start me out.
4: If I must, I must.

0: makes me laugh. What was that?
1: I don't know, but I think you got a date on Kelly's back fence for tomorrow night.
0: Me lad, look. The mouse. He's coming out of the hole.
2: Oh, you're right. You stop right in front of me.
0: Well, hit him, my lad. Hit him.
2: Okay. I'll take this lamp, and I'll give him the... I'll give him the... I'll...
3: Eva.
2: Look at him staring at me with those sad brown eyes.
0: Hit him, my lad. Hit him.
2: Such a cute little fella. How can I hit him? Maybe I'll just ask the mouse to leave and go away.
4: Why don't you get real friendly and give him a ticket to the Kraft Music Hall?
2: I just can't do it, Thomas.
5: There he goes, back into the wall.
2: Oh, come on. Let's go back to sleep. You'll feel better in the morning.
4: More coffee, my lad. I feel miserable. That mouse kept us up all night.
2: I'm sorry, Jonathan.
0: But you've got to do something about it, Al.
2: Must be some easier way to get rid of him. Maybe I could slip the mouse a Mickey. Mickey Mouse? Yeah. You get it?
6: I assure you I don't want it.
2: Here comes Filthy Rich Updike. I wonder what he wants this early in the morning.
7: Well, and I'm here. And as long as I'm here, who cares how things are in Glockamora?
2: Hubert, what are you doing up so early?
7: Well, Al and I always get up at the break of dawn, 11 o'clock.
2: Yeah. Hubert, to your information, the break of dawn is at 6 o'clock.
7: Not at my house, Alan.
2: I don't care where you are. Dawn always breaks at 6 o'clock.
7: It wouldn't dare.
2: I'm in no mood for your fantastic stories, Hubert. I didn't sleep a wink all night.
7: Well, I never have any trouble sleeping, Alan. You see, my chauffeur sleeps in the next bed.
2: Your chauffeur sleeps in the bed next to you?
7: Yes. In case I toss and turn, he always makes the turns for me.
2: Yes. What are you doing around here anyway, Hubert?
7: Well, Alan, tomorrow is March 15th, and I'm going downtown to pay my income taxes.
2: Income taxes? I hope you took off enough deductions.
7: Yes, Alan. I'm making deductions for my whole family. I've even included my relatives who I give my old trousers to.
2: Your relatives who wear your old trousers?
7: Yes. You see, I have dependents in my pants. Oh, that was a witty one. Yeah.
2: Well, look, how much are you giving the government this year, Hubert?
7: Well, Alan, I'm short of cash right now, so I just thought I'd give them Managua, Nicaragua.
2: Hubert, you just can't give them Managua, Nicaragua. That belongs to Central America.
7: Care to see my receipt?
2: Well, you bought it, I see. Well, stop lording it over me. You're just lucky you were born in such a wealthy family. After all, a person can't pick out their parents.
7: I did, Alan.
2: You picked out your parents?
7: Yes. The stork wanted to stop at Glendale, but I dragged it over to Beverly Hills. Oh, I'm wasting my time with you, Alan. You'll never be anybody. Au revoir.
2: Au revoir. He sure wasted his time. He's right. I'll never amount to anything.
0: No, Alan, me lad, I heard the entire conversation. Why do you let Hubert step on you like that?
2: I don't know, John.
0: Me lad, you've got to have more backbone. Mm-hmm. Hubert Updike walks all over you. Your girlfriend, Dolores, dominates you. Even that little mouse puts you to shame. You've got to be more aggressive. Demand your rights. Don't let anybody take advantage of you. Do you hear me? Don't let anybody take advantage of you. Do you hear me?
2: Well, you owe me 3 months' rent.
7: Too bad he heard me.
2: I think you're right, Jonathan. Everybody takes advantage of me.
0: Of course. The answer to your problem is a psychiatrist, my boy. A psychiatrist can change your character and make you more aggressive.
2: Well, it's certainly worth trying, Jonathan. Maybe I will see a psychiatrist. Let's see now. Oh, here it is. Dr. Oglesby, psychiatrist. I wonder if he could help me.
8: Come right in, young man.
2: Thank you. I'd like to see Dr. Oglesby.
8: I am Dr. Oglesby.
2: Oh, you're she.
8: Well, don't be so surprised. These days you find a woman in every field. Mm-hmm. I don't believe there's a field left that doesn't have a woman in it.
2: Just can't keep the cars in the streets, can they? I guess I'll be going
8: now. Oh, just relax here in this easy chair while I ask you some questions.
2: Well, you really think you can find out why I'm not more aggressive than forceful?
8: Certainly. You've got to answer my questions truthfully and honestly, though. If you want me to help you, you must confide in me.
2: Okay.
8: Now tell me, what do you dream about?
2: Well...
8: Come now, tell me, what do you dream about?
2: Oh, I better see a man psychiatrist.
8: No, I can handle your case. Now tell me, do you dream about girls? Blondes, brunettes, or redheads? Well, let me put it this way. Do you dream about anybody like me?
2: No, I dream about girls.
8: Well, I think the answer to your problem is back in your childhood. Now, think back. I'm sure there must be something in your childhood that made you shy and timid.
2: Well, I remember one incident. It was back in school. I had a fist fight. I got a black eye, a bloody nose, and some teeth were knocked out.
8: Yes, continue.
2: A week after that, it was even worse. I had a fight with a boy.
8: Now, let's probe a little deeper into your childhood.
2: Yeah, deeper.
8: Were you afraid of anything when you were a child?
2: Yeah, cows.
8: Cows?
2: Well, I didn't know what they were at first. I thought they were horses carrying machine guns.
8: Well, young man, from the fact in this case, there's only one possible explanation.
2: Yeah?
8: You don't mix well with people because you have psychotic tendencies and neurophobias, not to mention your manic syndromes. People will avoid you when they sense your pathological libido.
2: You think Lifebuoy would help?
8: Now, you have to exert your personality. Don't let people push you around. Now, just repeat these words after me. I'm tough. Nobody can tell me what to do.
2: Okay. I'm tough. Nobody can tell me what to do.
8: Say it again.
2: I'm tough. Nobody can tell me what to do.
8: Say it again.
2: I'm tough. Nobody can tell me what to do.
8: Say it again.
2: Ah, shut up. Gee, it worked. Nobody's gonna push me around anymore.

0: I'm looking for Alan Young. He's with Dr. Oglesby.
1: I am Dr. Oglesby.
0: Oh, but I rather...
1: You expected a man. Now, why do men always expect me to be a man?
0: Well, now that I see you closer, aren't you?
2: Oh.
1: Young man, you're a ditherer. You'll have to stop fussing.
0: Oh, I'm sorry. I'm confused. Maybe I need a psychiatrist, too.
1: Oh, of course you do. Everybody does. Now, tell me, you have dreams, no doubt. Redhead, blonde, brunette.
0: Well, now that you've mentioned that I do have dreams, but the one in my dreams is yellow with red stripes.
1: Well, that's amazing.
0: And when I give my dream the brush, it's wonderful. We're both so happy.
1: What? You'll have to stop.
0: Oh, I could never stop that, for I'm talking about Ipana in the red and yellow stripes tube.
1: What?
0: Ipana, the toothpaste. And believe me, it's wonderful what a brush with a little Ipana on it can do to your teeth, to your smile. You should try it yourself like this. Every time you brush your teeth, put a little extra Ipana on your brush or fingertip and gently massage your gums. Try that. And then you'll see how Ipana can help your teeth. 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Then you'll see what makes Ipana so popular with dentists everywhere.
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0: 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Well, Alan's visit to the psychiatrist has really brought results. She's convinced Alan that he should be more forceful and aggressive. We now find the new, ruthless, cold-blooded Alan Young back in his attic.
4: That mouse isn't going to make a fool out of me, Jonathan. Look what I brought along this time. My shotgun.
5: Your shotgun, my lad?
4: I set that trap with American cheese. When he comes out to get it, I'll shoot him.
5: But, my boy, a mouse doesn't like American cheese.
4: It doesn't?
5: No.
4: There, Swiss.
5: Boy, I can't get over this change.
4: Jonathan, the psychiatrist is right. You can't let people step on you. You gotta be tough to get along in this world, and that's me from now on. I'm Palenta tough.
5: That's the spirit.
4: You see this old horseshoe covered with cobwebs? Watch me break it. That takes care of the cobwebs. For the horseshoe.
5: Me lad, what about the mouse?
4: Come on, Jonathan. I've toured to that mouse long enough. I'm going to the hardware store and buy some rat poison. Isn't that somebody coming up our walk there?
5: Why, it's Mr. Busby, my lad, the editor of the Van Nuys Gazette.
4: Well, he wants to see me about it.
5: Well, you talk to him, Alan. I must retire to my room and rehearse some Shakespeare.
4: Oh, Mr. Busby's at the door now. They're coming. What can I do for you, Mr. B?
6: I've a lot of complaints about you, Young. A lot of complaints. Everybody in this neighborhood keeps calling the papers. Say that you hear strange noises in your house tonight. Strange noises.
4: Well, I can explain that. You see, I got a big, ugly-looking rat in my attic.
6: Shake hands. That's where I keep my mother-in-law, too.
4: Mr. Buzzy, let me explain.
6: Just a minute. I've got to call Mr. Spencer. Always keep in touch with my paper, you see. Always keep in touch with me. Hello, Van Nuys Gazette. Just got a scoop. Man caught peeping into Betty Grable's house. That's right. Man caught peeking into Betty Grable's house. Was Harry James mad? I'll say he was. I'm still trying to get that trumpet off my head.
4: Mr. Busby, I've been trying to tell you, I've been having trouble with a rat.
6: Well, why not to see a psychiatrist? Psychiatrist helped me once.
4: What was wrong with you?
6: I used to see hula hula dancers. Every place I went, I saw hula hula. And I have nothing but hula hula dancers.
4: Did you find out what was wrong?
6: Yep. Brim of my straw hat was hanging down.
4: I've been to a psychiatrist. She told me I wasn't forceful enough. I had to be more aggressive.
6: Absolutely right, my boy. Absolutely right. You got to be more aggressive. I'm aggressive with everybody, even my wife. Show me how I talk to her. Aggressive. See, that's what you got to be, aggressive. Hello? Listen, my dear, you can't have the car today. Well, walk. You heard me, walk. Can't have any money either. Starve for all I care.
4: Mr. Buzzy, how do you dare talk like that?
6: Haven't got a phone.
4: Look, I'm telling you, there was a rat running out of my attic, so I went to see a psychiatrist. She told me I should stop letting people ride all over me. And she's right. I'm not going to let people ride all over me anymore.
6: Oh, moving on to California, huh?
4: I'm just going to see that no mouse or no Hubert Updike or anybody else is going to step all over me.
6: That's just fair, young man. Well, so long. I've got a cover story.
4: I'll walk out with you, Slovey. I'm going that way.
6: Well, I'll see you again, young. I'll just hop in my car. Forgot. I took the bus to work today.
4: Come on, Mr. Buzzy. I got to get over to that hardware store. Here it is, Uncle Charlie's hardware store. Hello, Uncle Charlie.
2: Hey,
4: I said, hello, Uncle Charlie. How are you feeling?
2: Oh, not so good, Alan, not so good. When a fella gets to my age, he starts creaking.
4: Oh, that's too bad.
2: Yeah, my old bones are getting a snap, pop, and crackle. Mm-hmm. Breakfast this morning, I couldn't tell whether it was a Rice Krispies acting up or me setting down.
4: Look, Uncle Charlie, I came in here to buy something.
2: Well, just name it, son. I carry everything.
4: Well, I'd like to get some rat poison.
2: Oh, thinking of killing a rat, eh?
4: Yeah, big one's been annoying me for a long time. What would you recommend?
2: Well, that depends on how quick you want to kill him. We got three different strengths.
4: Three different strengths?
2: Yeah, there's a slow one, a fast one, then there's a super special.
4: A super special?
2: Yeah, they just read the label and drop dead.
4: After a pretty sneaky rat, I think I better take the super special.
2: Super special, okay. Here you are, Alan. Oh, by the by, a friend of yours is in here this morning, Hubert Updike.
4: Hubert Updike, he's no friend of mine. That big rat makes fun of me all the time. But one of these days, I'll fix his wagon. Let's see, directions for killing on the bottle. I should take care of the rat.
2: Well, just a minute, Alan.
4: Got a job to do, Uncle Charlie. See you later.
2: Yeah, but Alan, by cracky, I should have never sold him that poison. He's going to give that stuff to Hubert Updike. I better call Updike right away and warn him. Hello? Is this Mr. Updike? This here is Uncle Charlie down at the hardware store. Alan Young just bought a big bottle of poison here. He's going to poison you. What's that? A reward? Well, I wasn't expecting a reward, Mr. Updike, but that's awful nice of you. Yeah. I never thought I'd own the state of Rhode Island.
4: Is the bottle of rat poison, Jonathan?
7: Good work, me lad. And now, why don't you take care of that other rat, Hubert Updike?
4: How am I going to do that? So I have you invite him for dinner tonight. I'll show him what a changed man I am. I'll invite Dolores Darling, too. Right in front of her, I'll really show him. It's a great idea. Give me the phone, Jonathan. Hubert? Hubert, this is Alan Young. I want you to come here for dinner tonight, Hubert, and I won't take no for an answer. Why? Because Dolores Darling is going to be here, too. Yeah. And Hubert, you're going to be really surprised when you get over here. Because I'm going to give you something you've been asking for a long time. Hello? Hello? Gee, all I heard was a dull thud.
0: We'll see how Hubert makes out in a minute. Right now, though, listen to this woman. She may be talking about you.
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0: Well, Hubert Updike sees that Alan Young has invited him over for dinner so he can poison him. Of course, we know that Alan has invited Hubert so he can tell him off. And what's more, he's invited Dolores Darling to witness the event.
1: Alan, I can hardly believe you're finally going to tell Hubert what you really think of him.
2: No, I am, girl. I'm a new man now, you know. I'm a man without pity. Without pity. From now on, I use brute force to get what I want. I'm so tough, I can even make Nora Prentice talk.
1: Why, Alan.
2: I'll even beat Ralph Edwards so he tells me who Mrs. Hush is.
1: Just, Alan, you've changed.
2: I went over with one.
1: You know, I like you this way, honey.
2: Don't bother me now, girl. I gotta set the table.
1: Oh, Alan, it's hard for a man to manage things for himself. Don't you think you ought to have a woman's hand?
2: That wouldn't be fair. Me with three and her with one, you know.
1: Oh, Alan, you're so manly and strong. Gee, you remind me of Dana Andrews.
2: That's me, baby. Dana Andrews. And I can kiss like Dana Andrews, too.
3: Come here.
1: Gee, you kissed my lips, the back of my neck, and now you're back to my lips again.
2: Boomerang.
1: Alan, I'm so proud of you. What are you going to tell Hubert?
2: Oh, I got plenty to tell him. I'll say, listen, Updike. I'll say, listen, you know what I think of you? You're part skunk, part snake, and part buzzard. You know what that makes you? An animal that holds its nose and hisses while he lays an egg.
1: It's about time you asserted yourself.
2: It's about time, and I can't wait for Hubert to get here. He's probably on his way here now, you know?
4: I'm glad I brought you along, Mr. Detective.
5: Listen, Mr. Updike. While I'm here, you got nothing to worry about.
4: Yes, well, now remember, I want you to watch Alan Young and make sure he doesn't put any poison in my food tonight. Now, would you mind repeating those instructions?
5: Well, sure. I gotta keep my papers open so that character don't slip no knockout juice down your gullet and lay you out stiff.
4: Ooh, how bold. Tell me, are you sure that you can handle a poison case, Mr. Decadent?
5: Why, certainly, certainly. I just had a poison case last week. Somebody slipped some poison to an opera singer.
4: How did you find out that she was poisoned?
5: Well, in the middle of Rigoletta, her Etta stopped wriggling.
4: Oh, you're so revolting. Maybe we ought to turn around and go back to Booverly Hall.
5: Stop being so nervous. I'm here to protect you.
4: Yes, I know. That's why I hired a private Richard.
5: I'm a private dick, a private dick. Why do you keep calling me Richard?
4: Well, if there's any trouble, I want somebody who can open the door.
5: Leave everything to me.
4: Well, here's Alan Young's house.
5: Okay, Mr. Updike. I'll stay outside here, and if there's any trouble, you can just wave your handkerchief.
4: And if I need you in a hurry, I'll wave my hanker super chief. Well, I'll ring the bell.
2: Well, Hubert, come on in.
4: Oh, thank you.
1: Oh, hello, Hubert. Hubert, what's wrong? You look a little scared.
4: Oh, don't be ridiculous. We Updogs never got scared.
2: You never? Look, you're covered with goose pimples.
4: Those aren't goose pimples, Alan. It's spring and I'm budding.
2: Oh. Sit down, Hubert. How about a drink before dinner?
4: Yeah, first tell me, Alan, what is that bottle up there on the mantelpiece?
2: Well, that's some rat poison, Hubert. You want me to fix you a drink?
4: Oh, Mother, he's so obvious.
2: Well, have dinner. Dolores, you sit here.
1: All right.
2: Hubert, you sit over here.
4: Oh.
2: I hope you enjoy your soup, Hubert. I put everything I had into it.
4: Alan, we have a custom in my family. We always change soup with the host. Do you mind?
2: Well, not at all, Hubert. Here you are.
4: Ooh, he was too anxious. This must be the soup with the poison in it. Oh, Alan.
2: Yes, Hubert?
4: We have another custom in my family. After we exchange soup, we always change back again.
2: All right, Hubert, here you are.
4: Ooh, he was too willing again. Alan, we have another custom in my family.
2: Huh?
4: After we change back the soup that we exchange, we always change back again.
2: Certainly, Hubert, here you are.
4: Oh, Mother, call up the Canadian border. I'm running out of customs today.
2: Eat the soup.
0: Yes, yes, Alan. Well, I'll taste it.
6: Yeah.
0: Oh, heavens to old lace. He gave me arsenic. I'm dying.
1: Gilbert, what's going on here?
0: Oh, I've been poisoned. My whole life is passing before me like a movie. I must have a low seat.
6: What's wrong with you, Hubert? You haven't been poisoned. You're not dying.
0: I am. Goodbye, everybody. Au revoir.
1: Alan, you poisoned Hubert. So that's what you wanted the rat poison for.
6: But Dolores, I didn't. I bought that to kill a mouse that was in my attic. The mouse was... Well, look, here he goes now.
1: Oh, let me get up on that table.
0: Dolores, there's not room for two of us on this table.
6: See, Dolores, I told you Hubert wasn't dead.
1: Alan, you certainly showed me what a coward Hubert is.
6: Yeah, now I'm going to take care of that rat, too. Dolores, you stand where you are, girl, and wait for me. Though I may never return, I go forth through battle with this foul monster, my sword in my hand. Fearless and unafraid, I go into the night. Onward! Onward!
1: Alan, please, it's only a little mouse.
6: Frederick March can't win every year. Onward!

0: 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The Alan Young Show is written by Al Schwartz and Sherwood Schwartz. The part of Hubert Updike is played by Jim Backus. And if you have a half hour next Wednesday, listen to Duffy's Tavern over most of these stations. And now, here again is Alan Young.
1: Thanks, Jimmy. Friends, during the week, please remember the two fine products that bring you this show, Itana for the smile of beauty and Vitalis for well-groomed hair. Itana, Vitalis. Until next weekend, this is Alan Young saying good night. Thank you.

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1: If you need a vacation because you're feeling kind of blue, get some No Rinse Tide next workday. 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

0: Bud Skelton, David Rose, this orchestra, Loreen Tuttle, Anne O'Neill, Pat McGeehan, and Dick Ryan will be me, Rod O'Connor. From the Skelton scrapbook of satire, a story entitled The Flight to London, and it stars MGM's Lend-Lease comedian, Red Skelton.
1: Should be Lend-Lease.
2: Gee, Red, just thinking, a couple of hours, we'll be on our way to London.
1: Yeah, on our way to London.
2: Say, can I borrow a shirt?
1: Sure.
2: Shoes and stockings?
1: Have anything I got. How do you think for porthole?
2: Well, Red, how do you like being in New York?
1: Oh, I think it's swell. You know, New York is different from Hollywood. People in Manhattan seem to be in such a hurry. They're always rushing around. But back in Hollywood, people don't seem to rush. They just lay there, try to get the license plate of the car that hit them.
2: Hey, did you eat lunch yet?
1: Yeah, I had lunch over to the automatic.
2: What?
1: Over to the automat. Well, you see, I'm a cowboy. I can't read it. I like those exclusive restaurants.
2: Yeah,
1: you know.
2: Indeed. I like to eat there, too.
1: Oh, you do?
2: You know, it's fun putting a coin in a slot and opening a little glass door and taking your food out.
1: Yeah, when I got to the dessert, I ran out of change, so I put in a lead slug in the pie slot.
2: You used a lead slug?
1: Yeah.
2: Did it work?
1: Yeah, I got a piece of lead pie. What have you been doing?
2: Well, I rode on the subway this morning.
1: Oh, was it crowded?
2: Yeah, and I was the only one on it.
1: It stinks. You ought to do something about your weight, you know. It was a little embarrassing flying from California with you. Why, they had to put on an extra pair of wings on the plane. Then it had a taxi to Kansas City. But when it got to Independence, it lifted its nose and went right up.

0: know why I wouldn't say it?
1: No.
0: I read it in rehearsal. I don't like it. Listen.
1: Say, Red, have you noticed the time? Our plane takes off for England in an hour, and we've got to meet George and Sylvia at the airport.
2: Sylvia?
1: Yeah.
2: You know, I still get her name mixed up.
1: Yeah.
2: Every time I see it, I think it's saliva. See, I say things like that, and he goes home, and she says, hello, dear. Wow.
1: Well, hurry up and let's get going.
2: Okay, I'll be right with you. I'm going to put a quarter on the radio, and maybe we can hear Dave Rose's orchestra and his latest recording of the Syncopated Clock.

0: out.
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0: Any soap?
3: Yes, any soap.
0: You get

0: place. I hope all of our gang's here. They got a brass band down here to give me a big send-off.
1: I got news for you. The band's serenading San Fernando Red. See, he's just getting on the plane there.
2: Ah, thank you, thank you. Lovers of serenades.
3: These guys play like they hate Petrillo, don't they?
2: My friends, under you are my friend. I have always said that a friend in need is a friend in debt. You'll never know what it does to me to see all you gathered here to bid me farewell. But I'm mighty happy to see all you city officials present. The police commissioner, the DA, the Bunko squad. But don't worry, I'm getting out of town. You may be wondering why I'm leaving this country. It is not because I expected to be arrested. It's not because I was running off of city funds. It ain't that serious. I'm just plain being deported, that's all. The purpose of this trip to go abroad is to report to you fellow Americans just what's coming off in Europe. And when I get to Paris, I'll go to that Folies Bergère every night. This is not a political trip. My expenses are not being paid by you taxpayers. This is money I stole myself. Just remember, I was born a poor boy, and I will die poor. But in between, I'm going to be as rich as I know how. I see that there are some of the gentlemen from the press and the ladies from the press.
4: Your Honor, I'm a reporter from the New York Bugle.
2: Oh, blow.
4: Now, really, my paper supported you in the last election.
2: Your editor thinks I'm the man for the office, huh?
4: Oh, yes, indeed. He has pictures of you all over the walls of his padded cell.
2: There's nothing like having a voter nuts about you.
5: Crime situation in this country.
2: Crime don't pay. Take it from me. Crime does not pay. I know. I barely made expenses last year.

0: Well, there goes San Fernando Red.
1: Say, I wonder where Georgie and your wife Sylvia is.
2: I keep saying that because her kids are a spitting image of her.
0: Well, stop worrying, Red. They've got a half hour yet.
1: Yeah.
0: Say, look at that quaint little couple coming this way.
1: Yeah, they look English. Look at him. Mm-hmm. What a strange place to wear a monocle and the hole in his head.
3: I say, old thing.
1: I am not the thing.
3: My God, I'm Lord Chumpkin, and this is Lady Chumpkin. All to the
4: Quite.
5: Good night, folks. We're a little late. Does she bite?
3: I say, you
1: guys really don't need money this bad, do you?
3: I say, your face, you look very, very familiar.
1: I carry it around with me all the time.
3: Tell me something. Ain't you in the cinema?
1: Ain't you in the cinema?
3: Always in the cinema.
1: Gee, what's our diplomatic relation? Yes, I'm Red Skeleton. Skeleton.
3: You say you're Red Skeleton?
1: Yeah.
3: Did you hear that, Amelia?
4: Oh, dear. Ooh.
1: Must have come in handy during the air raid.
0: Down. Hey, Red, don't look now, but isn't that Willie Lump Lump and his wife over there?
6: Willie, aren't you excited about going to Europe? Well, aren't you? Willie, aren't you?
5: Oh, shut up.
6: Billy, you snapped at me.
1: Well, I'm hungry. Tip, tip. I'm in a pretty nasty mood today. A pretty nasty mood. I got up on the wrong side of the gutter this morning.
6: Billy, are you sure this is the gate where we board the plane?
5: I am positive. Oh.
6: Billy, what's gotten into you?
5: About 6 martinis. I don't even need this plane. I can fly this trip on my own.
6: Now, Billy, you promised me that when we got to New York, you wouldn't touch a drop.
5: I didn't touch it. I drank it.
6: Oh, Billy, for 2 cents, I'd leave you right now.
5: What a time to be dead broke. Any chance to have a layaway plan, do you?
6: Billy, how dare you talk to me that way?
5: Oh, I like to live dangerously, you know.
6: Are you forgetting that I'm going to Europe because I inherited a title? Huh? I am going to be one of the nobility.
5: Well, so what? People have said I had nobility for a long time.
6: I'll be known as Lady Lump Lump.
5: Lady Lump Lump? What is that, a mythical title? You know what this means, don't you? You will have to shave off your mustache.
6: Billy.
5: Yes?
6: With my royal title, I'll also inherit a castle and a good deal of money. And if I die, it all goes to you. Willie, you're not listening to me. What's on your mind?
5: Arsenic. That's the name of this sketch. Arsenic and old jokes. Come on, let's get aboard.
0: Now, stop fidgeting. The gang will show up on time.
1: I hope so.
0: Say, I wonder who that guy is crouched behind those bushes over there. Why, it's Cauliflower McPug, the punchy fighter that's always hearing bells and birds. Hiya, Cauliflower.
7: Not so loud, boy. Not so loud. Hurry, jump behind the duck blind with me. A flock of them are going to come in for a land, and I'm getting ready to shoot them. I'm going to shoot every one of them. I'm sick and tired of looking at them. Boys, boys, boys, boys. I'm going to shoot them.
0: Cauliflower, are you nuts? There aren't any duck around here.
7: Look, here they come. Look what you done. Now you scared them away. Guess what I had to beat on them.
0: Those weren't ducks. Those were jet planes. Didn't you see the fire shooting out of their tails?
7: Oh, I thought somebody put too much salt on them. Hey, I wonder who could be phoning me at this hour.
0: Cauliflower, get hold of yourselves.
7: Well,
0: Get hold of yourselves.
7: Why am I trying to sneak out?
0: Cauliflower, not changing the subject, but what are you doing at the airport?
7: Haven't you heard? I'm going to fight in England. It's going to be quite an experience. I've never been knocked out with a British accent, you know.
0: Well, do you think you'll like it? It's awfully foggy in England.
7: Yeah, I could feel right at home. I've been living in a fog all my life. Boy, a flock of them flew over that time. Say, I'm flying over there, you see. Personally, I'd rather walk. I love to walk, you see, because ever since I started fighting, I so seldom am on my feet.
0: Well, you can't walk to England. Do you know how far away it is?
7: Well, it can't be too far. I can hear Big Ben awful clean.
0: Well, tell me, who are you going to fight in England?
7: Oh, a pretty good boy, the title holder. Got plenty rugged. They call him Bonnie Prince Charlie.
0: Bonnie Prince Charlie? He's only 2 years old.
7: Well, I still think I can take him. If you got two bits on you, I want to tip this boy here.
0: What boy? I don't see any boy.
7: Well, this guy carried my bag then, Gene. He keeps standing in back of me, rattling keys, so I won't forget to tip him. But it's a funny thing.
0: What?
7: Every time I turn around, he's never there.
0: You know, one of these days, they're going to come after you with a butterfly net.
7: You think I'm punchy, huh? Don't you kid yourself, boy. I'm not punchy at all. But the public demands it. You should see the guy I room with, Boy Tucker boy. Nothing's going to save him, because he's really going this time. Every Saturday, he takes his motorboat, and he ties it on the back of his trailer. Yeah. And he goes 10 miles up to a lake. And then all day long, he goes in that motorboat, to and fro. Then when he comes home at night, he's sopping wet.
0: Well, what's wrong with that?
7: He ain't got no motorboat. I know. I went fishing in it the other day.
0: Well, come on.
8: How much, driver?
9: Oh, nothing, Mr. Rose. Your music has kept us kids alive for years.
10: The public demands it.
9: You know, Mr. Rose, the one I liked the best was the medley from Annie Get Your Gun.

0: If you hate to wash dishes, then you're gonna love Tide.
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2: 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You see, you don't have to wipe dishes with Tide. 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
1: Say, I guess I am gonna love Tide.
2: Well, you just try it. You'll soon see how much easier, quicker, and pleasanter dishwashing can be. Remember,
0: if you hate to wash dishes, then you're gonna love Tide.
3: Look who's getting out of that cab, Junior and his mother.
4: Come on, Mommy. Hey, run.
5: Don't rush me, Junior. I have to pay the cab driver. Besides, we have plenty of time to catch our plane.
4: I'm not thinking about the plane. I'm thinking about our lives. I put a 6-inch firecracker under that taxi driver's seat, and it's got a short fuse on it.
6: Let's say that again, kid. You put what where?
4: Hey! I put that there. Come on, Mommy. Let's get out of here while he's still got his head caught in the glove compartment. Oh.
5: Junior, really? How could you do such a thing?
4: Oh, did you really want to know? Well, I happen to have another 6-inch firecracker. I mean, I'll just show you. Yeah, yeah.
5: Give me that firecracker!
4: Look out! Look out! The fuse is letting it short. Throw it away!
5: Oh, good heavens!
6: Lady, not in my lap! No!
7: Well, of all the nerve, a growing man running around in his shorts.
5: That does it.
4: Oh, no.
5: There, Junior. Now, how did you like that?
4: You had done better. Why do you always spank me so much?
8: If I'm letting him in.

0: Marine, Junior.
1: Run for your life. One is broke loose from the herd.
2: Jump me, you big pile of flab, you.
3: Junior, why do you call me a big fat slob?
2: The public demands it. I'm a name dropper, that's right.
3: Well, folks, you'd better hurry and get on that plane.
4: Oh, yeah. Yes, and to make sure we get there. Junior, get in!
2: No, not again! Here!
4: The plane's ready to leave. I better run.
2: Well, don't run so fast. You should see the way I'm bouncing around inside this portable dog cage. I knew I would wind up behind bars sooner or later.
3: Well, Red, everyone's aboard but Georgia.
5: Yeah. I'll have to make the trip without her.
6: I better get on the plane. George will have to catch the next flight out.
3: Well, I'll see that she gets on it, Red. Bon voyage.
6: Oh, I didn't know you spoke Spanish.
3: I know you'll be a big success at the London Palladium.
6: Oh, I better be. Or they'll start throwing soggy tea bags at me.
3: Gee, I hate to see you go.
6: Yep.
3: Sure gonna miss you.
6: Yep. This is our last program this season, yeah. Too, you know.
2: That's my time!
6: I'll
3: say you got those money in a postcard. Hey, Red, the plane's starting to taxi off. Run, Red,
2: hey,
3: run!
2: Hey, that plane! I'm Red Skelton. I gotta get out of town! Hey! Me and my big mouth, they speeded it
3: up. Hurry up, Red!
2: I caught up with it!
6: Well, should have brought my overcoat along and my sleeping bag. It's going to get pretty cold riding piggyback all the way to England on the tail of this plane.
7: Come on, boys! Now, ladies and gentlemen, here's Red Skelton.
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3: And this is Rod O'Connor reminding you that Tide gets clothes cleaner than any other washing product sold throughout America. 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

0: give a teenage boy a problem to solve, and you start what always turns out to be a wrestling match, with the boy and the problem alternately throwing each other. Henry Aldridge, however, usually ends up victorious, but gasping. The scene opens at the Aldridge breakfast table.
1: Could I have the cream, please, Father?
2: Here you are, Henry.
1: Thank you. Boy.
3: Dear, it isn't necessary to eat your breakfast as though you were going to some kind of a race.
1: But, Mother, I'm in a hurry. I've got a very full day.
3: Boy. Henry, can't you slow down just a little?
2: Alice, I don't like to undermine your discipline, but I happen to know Henry does have a very full day.
1: Boy, I'll say.
2: He's got to empty the ashes in the cellar. He's got to pick up the backyard.
1: Father, that isn't the kind of full day I was thinking of. I've got this list, see?
3: What list, Henry?
1: Gee whiz, look at it. Just look at it. One grandfather's clock, one fur coat, man's, one dining room table with chairs, one rose bush.
2: Now, wait a minute. What is that you're reading?
1: My list. My list. 1 pound of butter with muffins, one fireplace, an egg beater, and a cigar.
3: What's that, Henry?
1: A cigar, Mother, for Homer.
2: What's that? Homer smoking cigars?
1: No, Father, he doesn't smoke it. He just carries it around in his pocket because he's got a lot of money.
3: Henry, may I ask what this is all about?
1: Didn't I tell you, Mother? It's for the school play. And I've got to get all that list by tomorrow night.
2: How about the ashes?
1: The ashes, Father? We don't need any ashes.
3: Henry, do you mind my asking why, if the play is going to be put on tomorrow night, you haven't started to get any of these things before now?
1: Because they didn't tell me until yesterday that I was to be prop man. Jimmy Bartlett was before that, and they fired him.
3: They fired him?
1: Sure. He wasn't good at getting anything at all, so I gave him the lead.
4: Henry!
1: What, Mary?
4: May I ask what Mother's egg beater is doing in your lunchbox?
3: What's that, Mary?
1: Oh, now, wait a minute, Mother. I was going to tell you about that egg beater, only Mary brought it up too soon.
3: I did? Henry, why are you taking my egg beater?
1: It's for Kathleen. She makes an entrance, see, from the kitchen, and it shows that's where she came from.
2: What's that?
1: Kathleen, Father. Her mother's dad.
2: Kathleen's mother?
1: Sure, in the play. And she's keeping house for her father, Homer.
3: For whom?
1: For Homer. She's Homer's unspoiled daughter.
4: Kathleen? Kathleen Anderson is Homer Brown's daughter?
1: What's so wrong with that, Mary? She's only a couple of months older than he is. And as a matter of fact, the man coach says Homer looks more like an old man than anyone in the school.
3: Henry, if I let you take our egg beater, will you see that it gets back to me?
1: Oh, sure, Mother. Gee, I hope you don't think I'd go and leave a perfectly good thing like an egg beater over at the school, do you?
4: Well, then I'll put it back in your lunchbox.
1: Thank you. And, Mary, the next time you go searching through my lunchbox, please ask for permission.
2: Henry, what are you doing under the table?
1: I'm just looking at the legs, Father. I'm just seeing if they'll come off when I take it over.
2: When you take it over? When you take what over where?
1: The dining room table for the play.
2: Henry, you are not under any circumstances going to take this table.
1: I can't have it. But, gee whiz, what's Homer going to eat off of?
2: May I ask what we're going to eat off of?
1: Couldn't we eat in the kitchen, Father? It's only for 3 days.
2: Henry, do you remember last year when we loaned our sofa for the school play?
1: Yes, Father, but that wasn't my fault it fell off the back of the car.
2: That isn't the point. This dining room table has been in this house for 20 years. If there are those in your school who have never seen a dining room table before, you may bring them over one at a time and let them take a look at it. But that's as far as I'm willing to go.
1: Okay, then. How about a fur coat? Could I borrow one of those?
3: A fur coat?
1: It has to be a man's fur coat. It's for Homer. He's very wealthy, see, and the fur has to be on the inside.
2: Yes? Well, you've come to the wrong man for a thing like that.
1: And as a matter of fact, I'd like to get a pair of fur gloves for him, too. And maybe a fur hat.
2: Exactly where is the scene laid?
1: In his dining room.
2: Oh. Homer comes into his dining room wearing a fur coat, a fur hat, and fur gloves and sits down to dinner?
1: Sure.
2: I see. He can't get any cold.
1: He can't. Do you think I ought to get some?
2: For what?
5: Hi, Henry. You all ready for school?
1: I'll be ready in 1 second, Homer.
3: Good morning, Homer. What's that you have in your mouth?
5: A piece of bubble gum.
2: Alice, what was that?
5: That was me, Mr. Aldridge. Good morning.
3: Homer, I wouldn't snap my gum in here if I were you.
5: Oh, sure. Excuse me.
1: Come on, Homer, while I get my things on.
5: Okay.
3: Don't run, dear.
1: I'm not running.
5: Listen, Henry, I had an idea last night. You know that place in the play where I take $1,000 out of my pocket and give it to Jimmy Bartlett?
1: Yeah.
5: Well, gee, I wouldn't have a whole $1,000 just loose in my pocket, would I?
1: Why not?
5: I'd be afraid to carry it around, Henry. Why don't I have a cash register that I take it out of?
1: A cash register? Right in your dining room?
5: Well, I can afford one. I'm rich.
1: I know, but rich people have things like safes.
5: A safe? Well, I'd settle for a safe. As a matter of fact, that's a very good idea.
1: Sure, Homer.
3: Henry, you forgot something in here.
1: Oh, gee whiz. I know what it is. It's my darn list.
2: And that, Henry, is one reason why I don't want you to borrow this dining room table.
1: Father, I agree with you. I agree with you entirely. I've driven the dining room table right out of my head.
2: Good.
1: Now, if you could only get me a safe, I'd be perfectly happy.
3: A what, dear?
1: A safe, Mother. There's a very important place where Homer has to have one.
2: Henry, do you realize how much a safe weighs?
1: Well, I don't mean a big big safe, Father, like in a bank. I mean something about... Well, about...
2: Yes? Well, you can just drive the safe out of your head, too.
1: You mean I can't have one?
6: Hey, Henry, we're going to be late.
1: I'm coming, Homer. And as a matter of fact, I'm sort of sorry I ever took this darn job.
3: Goodbye, Henry.
1: Goodbye.
2: Goodbye. Henry, goodbye.
3: I guess he didn't hear you, dear. And Sam?
2: Well?
3: Dear, don't you think we ought to contribute a little something more than just an egg beater to this play?
2: You mean you want to let Henry have this table?
3: Now, dear, I didn't say this table. But don't you think you could at least find him a safe?
2: Alice, are you...
3: Sam, this is the first time I've ever seen Henry get so wrapped up in anything. Why, dear, it's the most important thing that has ever happened to him.
2: But where am I going to get a safe?
3: You have a lot of influence, Sam. And if you explain it's for a high school play, my goodness, I should think there'd be lots of people who could spare a safe for three nights.

0: Hello, Centerville Express office. Yes? Have we got a what? Sure, we got a safe. Who's this speaking? Oh, yes, Mr. Aldrich. Now, could you tell me again what it is you want? A safe to play with? Oh, you're in a play. Oh, I got you. Well, we got one here, yes. Weighs 3.5 tons. What's that?
1: Hello, Harriet. Can you hear me?
2: Yes, Alice.
1: What we need is a nice, warm, heavy coat that's lined with fur.
2: I see.
1: It's for a rather wealthy man that's a widower.
2: How about my Persian lamb?
1: Your Persian lamb? Harriet, it has to be a man's coat.
2: Alice, where would I ever get a man's coat, especially a fur-lined man?
1: Well, I just thought you might possibly know of someone that has one.
3: Mother!
1: Just a minute, Harriet. Henry, are you home from school already?
4: Yes, Mother. Where's Mary? I think I've got a little job for her.
1: Dear, I'm talking with your Aunt Harriet about a fur coat for you.
4: You are? Oh, boy.
2: Alice, I have another idea.
1: Really?
2: Up in one of my closets, there's a leather windbreaker. It's mine, but it's cut like a man's, and it's lined with rabbit.
1: With rabbit?
2: It's hip-length, Alice.
1: Just a minute, Harriet. Henry, would rabbit down to the hips be all right?
4: Just to the hips, Mother? And have Homer's legs show?

0: Hotel, Centerville Call and Fee. Oh, hello, Mr. Aldrich. What's that, a safe? Mr. Aldrich, I'm sorry, but I'm afraid I didn't hear you. Did you say you were looking for a safe? For your son? Oh, now I understand you. Oh, yes, indeed, we have a very small safe. It's only about 18 inches high. Borrow it? You mean take it away? But, Mr. Aldrich, it's cemented right into the wall.
1: Well, that's just what I started to tell you. You know that hat you have, Mary, with the roses on it?
2: Yes.
1: Well, look, I'm not asking you to let me do it myself because I might damage it. But I'm perfectly willing to let you do it. And I'll even give you a line of credit on the program.
2: If I do what?
1: Haven't I made it clear? All you have to do is very carefully take the roses off your hat and sort of tie them on this boy.
2: Why, Henry Aldridge, I won't do any such thing.
1: Well, which part is it you object to?
2: How do you think I feel when the curtain goes up and there's my hat spread all over a bush?
3: Henry, you want it on the telephone.
1: I am, Mother. Oh, boy, is this a day. I'll bet that's about the oysters.
2: The what?
1: The oysters. I've been having some trouble digging up some oysters for the second act. Hello?
4: Hello?
1: Is this a Centerville fish market?
4: What's that? Is this Henry?
1: Oh, gee whiz, is that you, Kathleen?
4: Henry, I told my mother about our dining room table, and she wants to ask you a couple questions.
1: Sure, Kathleen. I'd be glad to answer anything.
5: Hello, Henry.
1: Oh, hello, Mrs. Anderson.
5: Now, tell me, dear, just how did you plan to use our table?
1: Well, look, Mrs. Anderson, this fellow that's going to eat off it, his father helped settle the West, see?
5: The what?
1: The West.
5: Yes?
1: And his portrait hangs right over Homer's sideboard. I got the sideboard all right from Mrs. Lawson, and... Oh, boy, it completely slipped my list.
5: What's the matter, Henry?
1: Do you have a mirror with cupids?
5: What's that?
1: A mirror with cupids on it to hang over a mantel.
5: No, no, I don't, Henry. Wouldn't just a plain mirror do?
1: Oh, no. Jimmy Bartlett has to stand in front of it and kiss Kathleen.
5: Kathleen? Jimmy Bartlett kisses Kathleen?
1: Yes, ma'am. Frankly, I'm not any too much in favor of that part myself. But the play calls for a mirror with cupids to be kissed under. And what can I do? My hands are tied.
5: Henry, I just happened to remember. With a mirror with a deer head help.
1: With a what?
5: We have one with a gilt deer head carved at the top.
1: But no cupids? Gee, the only thing is... Tell me frankly, Mrs. Anderson, when you stand off at a distance, could you mistake the deer for a cupid?
5: What's that?
1: It has horns, hasn't it?
5: Yes.
1: Well, don't the horns spread out a little like wings?

0: bother you down here at the office, but I've simply got to have your help.
1: That's all right. I'm glad you dropped in. Alice, I think I have an idea that's going to solve the whole business.
0: Well, what is it, dear?
1: Why rent a safe that has to be hauled all the way up to the high school auditorium when they have steel lockers right in their own gymnasium?
0: Steel lockers?
1: All they have to do is move one of them on stage and have somebody in the art department paint a combination dial on it.
0: Now, Sam, a gymnasium locker. Why, when the students see it, they'll simply howl.
1: But, Alice, do you realize I haven't touched one bit of work all day? The only thing I've done is call people about safes.
0: Dear, that isn't any more than Henry's done. And, Sam, where am I going to find a gold-plated chandelier with old-fashioned gas lights on it?
1: What's that?
0: Dear, we must know someone in this town who owns a thing like that.
1: Alice, I'll do what I can to find a safe, but I put my foot down on a gold-plated gas light chandelier.

0: question, Henry. For the last time, I'm not going to eat them.
1: Homer, don't you realize that this is for the junior class play?
0: What if it is?
1: I'm not asking you to eat the oysters for me. I'm asking you to eat them for the junior class.
0: And I'm still not going to eat them. If I'd known a thing like this was going to happen, I'd have flunked a couple of courses and dropped into the sophomore class.
1: Homer, you don't have to eat the whole dozen oysters. Not even a half a dozen oysters. You just nibble at two or three. You're rich. You can afford to throw some away.
0: Well, nobody will ever know I'm rich. Not if they see the dining room table you got me.
1: Homer, nobody's going to see it's made of sawhorses. I got a tablecloth purposely that comes right down to the floor.
0: Sure, sure, and it looks like a bed. And I'll tell you one more thing, Henry. I'm not going to wear Prussian lamb.
1: It isn't Prussian lamb, Homer. It's Persian lamb. And that's a beautiful coat. My Aunt Harriet paid a lot of money for it.
0: Well, what's the difference? I come onto the stage wearing a woman's Persian lamb coat and a muff for a hat. Sit down at a sawhorse and start to eat oysters that I can't stand. What kind of a millionaire do you think I am?
1: All right, Homer, all right. I know what I'm going to do. I'm going to sit down and write a letter of resignation to the junior class.
0: Henry, you're going to quit before you even get me some ketchup for my oysters? Or it's safe for me to keep my $1,000 in?
1: All right, Homer. So far as I'm concerned, you can keep your money in your pocket.
2: Henry, here's your rose bush. I've got it all fixed for you.
0: What's that?
1: Mary, is that a rose bush?
2: Yes, of course it is.
1: Now, listen, Mary, those are nothing but ordinary sweet peas.
0: Sure they are, sure they are.
2: But who's going to notice from the last row?
0: From the last row? Who's going to sit there?
2: I am.
1: All I can say is, Mary, that's the last row. That's the last straw.
2: Well, Henry, I'm not going to tear apart my very best hat with roses on it. Would you be any more pleased if I got out that old hat with cherries on it?
0: Cherries? Are they canned?
2: What's that?
0: I like canned cherries.
1: Homer, will you please tell me what place there is in the play where you eat cherries?
0: I could eat them instead of oysters.
2: Off my hat?
0: What's that? You've got a hat with oysters on it?
2: Well, so far as I'm concerned, I'm not even interested.
1: And I hope nobody thinks I'm interested. I'm going to resign.
0: Well, isn't anybody going to answer the phone?
1: Why should I answer the phone? As far as I'm concerned, the junior class can...
0: Oh, gee whiz, what kind of a house is this? Hello?
3: Is this Mr. Aldrich's residence?
0: Yes, sir, but Mr. Aldrich isn't here right now.
3: Well, about that safe he inquired about, just what kind is it he wants?
0: That safe? Why, just a nice, good size. Well, you know, what kind have you got?
3: You want a single or a double door?
0: Gee whiz, you got one with a double door? That would be good. How big is it?
3: And so big, 5 feet high, maybe.
0: Gee, that sounds swell.
3: It's got to be hauled up there, you know.
0: Sure, but we've got to have it. It's for a very rich man.
3: Yeah, well, then I guess he won't mind the cart, he's willing.
0: Oh, no. Gee whiz, he's got $1,000 in his pocket. He's got to do something with it.
3: Okay, I'll get a crew on it right away.
4: The least you can do is go up to the high school and see that play tonight.
5: Alice, do you realize in 6 weeks my income tax will be due, and this is one of the few evenings I'm going to have free to get it straightened out?
4: Just the same, dear, it seems to me that when your own son is practically putting on a play single-handed...
5: Alice, where's the inkwell that's supposed to be on this desk?
4: The inkwell? Henry took it over to the auditorium. Homer has to sign a check.
5: Well, that's a fine thing. Just when I...
2: Mother!
4: Oh, Mary, did you get the rosebush finished before Henry left?
2: Yes, Mother. I made a lot of little rosebuds and tied them on with picture wire.
4: Really? You took them off your hair?
2: Oh, no, Mother. I just wired on radishes. They look beautiful.
5: Alice, did you notice what I did with my income tax papers?
4: Your tax papers? Where'd you put them?
5: I thought I put them right here on this desk. At least I started to.
2: Did you take them out of your briefcase, Father?
5: No, as a matter of fact, I didn't.
4: Well, my goodness, Sam Henry took your briefcase.
5: He took it? My briefcase?
4: Dear, you told him the other day he could borrow it. Don't you remember? There's a place in the play where Homer has to take a will out and read it.
5: And he's going
4: to
5: read my income tax right out of the audience?
4: Well, Sam, if you hurry, you may be able to catch him over to Anderson's. He's going to stop there and pick up a mirror with a deer.
5: A what with a... Alice, you phone the Andersons, and if Henry's there, tell him to hold him. I'll be right over.
6: We'll be back with the Aldrich family in just a moment. Right now it's intermission, and time for our intermission guest, the one and only Tommy Dorsey. Okay, Tommy.

0: Now getting back to the troubles of Henry Aldrich. Mr. Aldrich has just discovered that Henry, without realizing it, has taken his briefcase containing income tax papers for Homer to use in the school play. As the scene opens, Mr. Aldrich is ringing the Anderson front doorbell.
1: Hello there, Mr. Aldrich.
2: Good evening, Mrs. Anderson. Is Henry here? I want to speak to him.
1: No, I'm awfully sorry. Henry left here nearly 10 minutes ago. He picked up a mirror, and he was going over to pick up something at the Lawson's.
2: At the Lawson's? Thank you very much.
1: Is there anything I can do for you?
2: No, thanks. I just want to catch up with him.
3: What is it, Mother?
1: Just Mr. Aldrich here.
3: See, what was it he wanted?
1: He didn't say. Evidently, he's trying to catch up with Henry so we can help him carry some of those things.
3: Shall I tell Father we're almost ready to start? The play begins at 8:30, and I have to be there early.
1: I'm sorry, Kathleen, but your father isn't going to the play.
3: He isn't?
1: In fact, your father isn't even speaking to me, dear.
3: Why not?
1: You must know the truth, Kathleen. He resents our giving up his deer head.
3: His what?
1: That mirror Henry took with a deer head on it.
3: Oh, that awful thing he gave you on your 10th anniversary?
4: Mrs. Anderson, something are you here?
3: Yes, Henry, what's the matter?
4: I leave a briefcase here.
1: Briefcase? Oh, my goodness.
3: Oh, here it is, right in the hall table, Henry.
4: Gee, was that a close shave? I was just leaving the Boston's when I discovered I'd lost it. Well, thank you very much, Mrs. Anderson.
5: The second and third floor windows, there will be a slight delay. And I've been asked to assure you by Miss Eggleston, our faculty advisor, that we'll begin as soon as the men have figured out what the matter is. Thank you.
6: Thing.
7: Homer, will you please step back and let me get into the wings here?
6: I saw the whole thing, Henry, and you wait. You wait.
7: You saw what, the whole thing?
6: What you had printed on the program. Look, right here. The oysters that are eaten by Homer Brown in Act Two are by courtesy of the Centerville Fish Market.
7: Homer, we had to give them some credit, didn't we?
6: Well, Centerville Fish Market or no Centerville Fish Market, I'm not going to eat them.
7: Homer, will you please stand back? The audience can see your costume.
6: And that's another thing. This darn buffalo robe. This darn buffalo robe that you found in your attic.
7: You're going to wear your father's raincoat over it, aren't you? That buffalo robe just looks like a very good one.
6: And I suppose you think I didn't notice the roses. Radishes. Here I am, a millionaire, and I'm ashamed to walk into my own dining room.
7: Okay, Homer, okay. Then you go ahead and run the show yourself from here on.
6: You mean you're going to resign again?
7: I might, Homer. I might very easily resign.
6: But Henry...
3: Homer, what's the matter with Henry?
6: Kathleen, I was just standing here talking to him about... He's so darn sensitive. And listen, Kathleen, is my mustache on straight?
3: It's on straight, but couldn't you have gotten a better one, Homer?
6: What's the matter with it? I paid a dime for it.
3: My goodness, they had some nice ones for 15 cents.
6: 15 cents? Do you think I'm a millionaire? What's that you've got in your hand?
3: My egg beater.
6: Oh, boy, where's my briefcase? Where's my briefcase? Oh, here it is.
3: You have to use that?
6: Sure, don't you know I take my will out and stand there looking at it for a minute and then get mad and tear it up?
3: Oh, yes.
6: And that reminds me, where's my will? Where's my will?
3: Isn't there anything in the briefcase?
6: Oh, sure, here's some papers. Well, I've got to give Henry credit for that, to remember to get one thing right for me. Yes?
2: Harriet, this is Sam Aldrich. Is Henry there?
8: Henry? Oh, why, he was here half an hour ago. He borrowed 12 oyster forks.
2: Where was he going from there? To the school?
8: No, to the Centerville Fish Market and then to the school.
2: That's all I wanted to know. Goodbye.

0: going, Henry? How's it going?
1: You were fine, Kathleen, but boy, Homer. Homer.
0: But the audience is liking it.
1: That isn't Homer's fault, though. He's forgotten his lines four times. And when he took his coat off, he forgot the buffalo robe and it stayed pinned around his neck.
0: My goodness.
1: Look at him out there. He looks like a bear.
2: Henry. Henry.
1: Gee whiz, Father, are you allowed to come backstage?
2: Where's my briefcase?
1: I haven't forgotten it, Father. And boy, have you noticed what a mess Homer's making of things? He keeps calling it a radish bush.
2: Henry, where is the briefcase?
1: We've got it, Father. There's nothing to worry about. And do you know what Homer did with the oysters? Instead of eating them, he slipped them in his pocket.
2: Henry, where's the briefcase?
1: Right out there on the stage. Homer's got it.
2: With my income tax papers?
1: Oh, gee whiz, is that your income tax he's reading?
2: Henry, when did he bring them off?
1: Bring them off? Well, he doesn't. He tears them up and throws them in the fireplace.
2: Henry, walk out there on the stage and get those papers.
1: Why? But, oh, no, Father. In front of all those people.
2: Henry, for the last time, I have to have those papers.
1: Well, look, Father. I'll try a whistle to it. Oh, gee whiz, I'm so excited I can't even whistle.
2: Left out.
1: Father, where are you going?
2: Where do you think I'm going? I'm going to get them.
3: And now I am going to destroy this will and cut my daughter off for life.
2: Homer Brown.
3: Gee whiz, Mr. Alden.
2: Homer, give me those papers.
3: Who, me? I've got to tear them. They're my will.

0: have some bacon, Sam?
1: No, thank you.
0: You certainly haven't eaten much breakfast, dear.
1: I've eaten all the breakfast I care to, thank you.
0: Now, Sam, you can't go through life being upset over a little thing like last night.
1: I am not upset. I was just wondering how it would be if I gave up my practice here in town and opened an office in Abbott City.
0: Now, Sam, I'm sure nobody even noticed you.
1: No.
2: Mother!
0: Yes, Mary?
2: Mother, I've been thinking. And don't you suppose we could move to Abbott City or someplace where people don't know Father?
1: Mary! Please go out in the kitchen and make me some more toast.
2: Oh, excuse me. Yes, of course.
3: Father!
0: Henry, I don't think your father wants to talk to you right now.
3: And Mother, the man who hauled the safe for Father just called and said that due to the fact it was easier to get it down than up, the return trip will only be $22.
1: What's that?
3: I'll answer the phone.
0: Sam, here's a review.
1: A review?
0: Of the play in the morning paper. Listen. One of the most hilarious evenings this town has ever enjoyed took place in the Centerville High School auditorium last evening. The highlight was the guest performance of Samuel Aldrich, prominent local attorney.
1: What's that?
0: Who made his entrance in what was erroneously listed on the program as a wealthy gentleman's dining room. The scene was actually on the Western Plains. And when Mr. Aldrich caught the buffalo single-handed, wrestled with it, and threw it into the cave with the double doors, the audience went wild.
1: What's that? Now, wait a minute.

0: Homer, do you think this letter is clear enough?
1: What letter, Henry? What letter?
0: I'm sending a copy to each one of the seven people that loan us one of their table leaves.
1: Oh.
0: It says, Dear Mrs. So-and-so, this is to thank you for loaning us your leaf. But due to a slight mix-up, will you please have your husband come to the school auditorium Monday morning with either a leaf that matches or some part of your dining room table so that we can eliminate this little confusion.

0: The 1920s Radio Network now presents Duffy's Tavern, coming up next.
1: We take you now to Duffy's Tavern, starring Archie himself, Ed Gardner.

0: Hello, Duffy's Tavern. 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Archie the manager speaking. Duffy ain't here. Oh, hello, Duffy.
1: Huh? A pink elephant just walked into the room? Duffy, you better take another look. Yeah, that's what I thought. Just Mrs. Duffy in a nightgown.

0: look, I'm busy now. 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Yeah, I'll call you back. Now, let me see here. The black ink is the liabilities, and the red ink is the assets.
1: What you doing there, Mr. Doctor?
0: Don't bother me now, Eddie. Now, let's see. First, we take the overhead. We can raise that up. Now, that'll make room for the fiscal. Let's see, that's $23,840. Now, next, we take cash on hand, 85 cents. Let's see, that's a difference of, let's see. You push the 85 into the 23.
2: Uh-huh.
0: Thank you, Eddie. That gives you 623. Now, carry the 3. That's 2436. Scratch out the 6 and carry the 3. That's 7623. Carry the 3. That 3 is a pest. That gives us 6 decimal point... 843,000. Eddie, I think there's a shortage.
2: Did you shove over all them ziphers?
0: Every one of them. Holy cat, if these figures don't come out even, I'm really going to be in a hole.
2: Hello down there.
0: I can't account for such a big loss. I think I better go over the figures again.
2: Well, you got 2 million. Want to try for 4? Man, what a bookkeeper.
0: What a bookkeeper? What do you mean? What are you talking about? I've been doing this stuff for years. Perhaps you forget that I was only the head bookkeeper of the oyster division of the Fulton Fish Market.
2: I beg your pardon.
0: Of course. And the owner of the fish market, Sir Isaac Fulton himself, he used to think

0: My spacious working quarters.
1: Yes. Well, let's see here. 85 cents into 2384 North. Now we take the zero.
2: What?
1: That makes a double zero. Now we kill a hypotenuse.
2: Say, Art, you're ignoring me.
1: Oh.
2: Yeah, I just come in to tell you that I got a job delivering orders for Colucci, the fruit peddler.
1: You got a job working for Colucci?
2: Only temporary, Art. His horse is laid up.
1: Yeah. Glad to hear you're working. Maybe you can pay us some of the dough you owe us.
2: Okay, Art. To what extent am I delinquent?
1: You are extinct to the delinquency of 45 cents.
2: For what?
1: For 6 dinners. And 12 cocktails.
2: Oh, but that don't come to 45 cents.
1: You'll forget the carrying charges.
2: Oh, no, you don't, Arch. I walked out of here.
1: And again, carrying charges as bookkeeper. Now, tell me, how much is Colucci paying you per diem?
2: Per diem?
1: Yeah. Per week.
2: Oh. he pays me a quarter.
1: Colucci is paying you a quarter a week?
2: Yeah, but it ain't as good as it sounds, Arch. I gotta work 14 hours a day.
1: But Finnegan, the guy is jipping you. I bet you he paid the horse more than that.
2: Yeah, but Arch, I'm just starting. I can't compare myself to a horse with 5 years experience. Besides, you know, there's a chance for a steady job.
1: What do you mean?
2: Well, you know, that horse ain't getting no younger. Say, by the way, what time is it?
1: It's 5:10.
2: Oh, boy, I better get back to work quick.
1: Oh, wait a minute, what's the rush?
2: Well, the horse only takes 10 minutes for dinner, and I don't want Colucci to think I'm expecting favors just because I'm a human being. Well, so long, Arch.
1: Now, let's see here. Got to figure how much money is owed to us. Oh, yeah, here it is. Accounts payable. Bunchwagger, the butcher, owes us 80 cents. Ken Lee, the French dry cleaner. That's 20 yen. There we are. Cavendish the Undertaker. You think he'd pay his bills after all the business he's got out of this joint, huh?
3: Yeah. It would just serve him right if we improved our food.
1: Here's another one. Joe Hennessy. Dinner for two. 35 cents. He can afford to pay. I'm going to give that guy a ring. Hello? Oh, hello, Mrs. Hennessy. Look, I've just been going over our books, and according to our records, your husband brought you in here for dinner last Tuesday, and he didn't... Huh? That wasn't you he brought in. Ain't you a tall blonde with a red hat? Oh. Oh. Well, when he gets out of the hospital, tell him to drop in a seat.
3: Hey, what a diplomat you are.
1: Huh?
3: What a diplomat you are.
1: Well, Hetty, how was I supposed to know the dame wasn't his wife? They was fighting all through dinner. Now, let's see. I think everybody on this block must owe us money. Look at him. Spaganucci, $1.20. Kakalansky, 65 cents. Damianovich, Goldberg, Giannini, Marchnella, Epstein, Jones. Jones? What's this neighborhood coming to? Hello?

0: Huh? Oh, hold the line. Miss Duffins, you want it on the phone.
1: Oh, thank you. Yeah. Hello? Oh, hello, Clarence. Yes, this is your gorgeous, beautiful doll.
0: Has he got the wrong number?
1: What? Oh, Clarence. But Clarence, that isn't Theodore Lina Turner.
0: This guy must have a snoop for.
1: What am I doing tonight? Well, I have a date, but... Huh? Either I go out with you or you'll kill yourself?
0: He'd be much better off.
1: Hello, Clarence. What? You think I'm what? Oh, Clarence, that's very flattering. But after all, you only saw me that one night.
0: That explains that, but I ain't never seen her in the daylight.
1: Huh? Okay, Clarence, I'll see you at the Bijou at 8 o'clock. Will you, be in uniform? Okay, darling.
0: Just a second. Ain't this Clarence the usher at the Bijou?
1: Yeah.
0: I thought so. In uniform. Ain't he the one up in the second balcony?
1: I'll have you know that he is now on the main floor.
0: Oh. They probably grounded him on account of his eyesight. Now, look, Miss Duffy, will you take your mind off guys? I'm having trouble with these books, and we got to straighten them out. Now, will you please explain your filing system to me?
1: Yes, it's very simple. I keep all the paid bills under P and the unpaid bills under U. It's what they call the PU system.
0: Yes, it certainly does. And by the way, there's a couple of paid bills here, okayed by you, that I don't understand how they got in there.
1: What do you mean?
0: This item here. Armed Forces Transportation, $5. How come?
1: Well... You don't expect me to come home from the Navy Yard at 3 o'clock in the morning in the subway, do you?
0: Oh. Miss Duffy, how am I going to explain this item to your father?
1: Well, Archie, you know, sometimes figures can stand a little padding.
0: You ought to know. Now, beat it, will you? Pads of figures. What an idea. What an idea. Hey, maybe there's some madness in our method.
2: Archie.
0: Oh, hello, Mr. Miller. Hey, maybe you could help me. Do you know how to keep books?
3: Oh, sure. Don't lend them to anybody.

0: Let's see now. How can I juggle these figures? I can change the zero to a digit. Turn the six upside down to look like a nine. Then I can plug up the holes in these trees so they look like eights.
1: If I had the wings of...
0: Wait a minute, Eddie. Don't be such a wise guy. The figures are right here in the books in black and white.
1: Black and white, huh? Better get used to them colors. You may be wearing them.
0: How could we fake these figures so they could come out honest? I got it. We'll take an inventory.
1: Inventory?
0: Why not?
1: Since you could list our complete stock on the back of a nickel without crowding the buffalo.
0: Never mind the comments. You just help me take the inventory. Now, you call off the items and I'll jack them up. I mean, put them down. Now, first, open that box there and give me the count on the silverware.
1: Silverware? Let's see now. Teaspoon, six. Tablespoon, six. Soup spoon, six. Dessert spoon, six. Total number of spoons, six.
0: Okay, I'll put it down. Spoons, six. Dean, dozen. Now, the next item, Eddie, the dishes. How many finger bowls are there?
1: A finger bowl? Just them same two down there.
0: Six brass finger bowls. Now, next, china.
1: Oh, ain't they having enough trouble?
0: I'm talking about the chinaware, Eddie. Now, cups and saucers.
1: Okay. Four china coffee cups, slightly chipped on the outside. Six cups chipped inside. Four cups, no handles. Eight handles, no cups.
0: China set incomplete. Only 116 pieces. Now, next the plates. How many pieces?
1: Just a second, I'll count them. Four, eight, 12, 16.
0: Plates. 2,000 pieces. Now, what else have we got? The canned goods. Let's count the canned goods.
1: Including or excluding Mr. Moriarty?
0: Don't be so whimsical. I'm talking about the canned goods that will still be canned goods in the morning.
1: That's still Mr. Moriarty.
0: Look, I got to get this thing finished. Now, would you mind to please just count the cans?
1: Okay, let's see. One can of tuna fish.
0: Two tuna.
1: Two pea soup.
0: Split.
1: No, just leaking a little. There's three tomatoes.
0: That's six tomatoes.
1: Four mock turtle?
0: Real or imitation?
1: I can't tell. The label is covered up by the condemned stamp. That's all on this shelf.
0: Wait a minute. What about that rusty can over there?
1: Where? Oh, yeah. Let's see.
0: What does it say?
1: With women who know their soup's best, it's Camels 2-1. Signed, Betsy Ross.
0: Just a second, Eddie. It can't be that old.
1: Oh, no? Take a look. That NRA Eagle ain't no squab.
0: Okay, I'll put it down. Two cans of vintage soup. Now, what's that jar on the next shelf?
1: What jar? Oh, that's some pickled pig's feet that Duffy himself put up.
0: Duffy put up? Okay. One jar of pickled pig's feet untouched by human hands. Now, leave us take the free lunch next, Eddie.
1: All right. Let's see. Six salami sandwiches, six liverwurst, and two indifferent.
0: What do you mean, indifferent?
1: After they get past a certain age, it's hard to tell.
0: Okay, we'll call them chicken salad. 40 chicken salad sandwiches. Hello? Oh, hello, Duffy. Huh? Is who here? The accountant you sent down to look over the books. But Duffy, you can't. But Duffy. Huh? Okay, then let him come. I ain't got nothing to hide. Quick, Eddie, where are we going to hide these books?
1: I don't know where you're going to hide them.
2: You medicine man. I would like to talk to you. I am Mr. Snidlap, the CPA.
1: Oh. Oh, do you care? Oh, yes, yeah. We've been looking forward to your acquaintanceship. Eddie, the accountant just got here.
3: Ah, speak of the debit.
1: Well, glad to see you, Snidlap, old boy. Have a cigarette?
2: Never touch them.
1: Bite to eat?
2: No, thanks.
1: Have a drink?
2: No, thanks.
1: Well, look, I got a couple of phone numbers.
2: No, thank you.
1: Medlock, would you mind braiding into that mirror? I just want to see if you're alive.
2: My dear young friend, I happen to be a quiet, simple, happily married man with two little children.
1: Two little Schmidlaps. Well, what an occasion this is. Eddie, Mr. Schmidlap here says he just had twins. Schmidt, to this we got to drink a toast.
2: I didn't say anything of the kind, and I don't drink. It goes to my head.
1: But, Schmidt, you got to on an occasion like this. What will your answer be if someday them sweet, innocent, little, blue-eyed, curly-haired cherubs come to you and say, Daddy, is it true that you refuse to drink a toast with us to Archie?
2: Well, okay, but just one.
1: Atta boy. Here you are. To the two little Schmidlaps. Bottoms up.
2: Bottoms up.
1: You stepped on that last bottom.
2: Gee, this stuff isn't so bad at that.
1: No, no, it's pretty good. Here, have another one. Down the hatch. For he's a jolly good Schmidlap.
4: For he's a jolly good Schmidlap.
1: For he's a jolly good Schmidlap. Which nobody can deny. You know, Schmidlap, by the way, what's your first name?
2: Bartholomew.
1: You know, Schmidlap, I used to be an accountant myself.
2: Oh, is that so? Certified?
1: Nope, pasteurized.
2: Oh, you know, this is the first fun I've had in years.
1: Yeah, huh? What, Schmidt? Come here. I've got a little redhead over here on 18th Street, and, well, you're an accountant. You know what a round figure is.
2: Of course.
1: Well, this one is for you. And I know she's crazy about bookkeepers, so what will she do for an SPCA like you?
2: Now, wait. No, I can't do it. I've got to keep this. I've got to keep the beast in me under control. After all, I'm a married man. Now, where are those books?
1: Right here, Schmidler. Go ahead, examine them. Go on, get over there in the corner and examine them.
3: Oh, ain't you leading with your chin there, Mr. Archer?
1: Yep, Betty, just like a boxer leads with his chin to find out the other guy's weakness. This guy's weakness we find out is dames. Ergo, so we frame him with a dame that is not his wife.
3: Well, suppose he gets wise.
1: Gets wise? What are you talking? This guy is so square he blots his own hats. What dame could I get to help us out?
3: I ought.
1: Well, if it ain't Sea Biscuit. What are you doing here? I thought you was out pulling Colucci's fruit wagon.
3: Yeah, but I couldn't take it, Art.
1: What do you mean you couldn't take it?
3: Well, pulling the wagon uphill was all right, but going downhill, it scraped all the skin off of me with this.
1: Well, I'm glad you came back. I got a little job here that you can help me with, Finnegan.
3: Oh, it's well. Anything human?
1: Yeah, but I'll give you a whack at it anyway. Now, come here. I'll tell you what I want you to do. Hey, Eddie, watch the joint in case a customer comes in, will you?
3: Okay, Dreamer.

0: Mr. Archer, you mean you're going to frame a man with a wife and two children?
1: Well, he's got me on the spot with them books, ain't he? It's the law of the jungle, Eddie. An eye for an eye and a dog for a dog. Now, you keep out of this. Hey, Finnegan.
2: Doc.
1: Come here.
2: Doc,
1: now, you remember what I told you? You remember when you're supposed to jump in, don't you?
2: All right, Arch. As soon as you say giddy up.
1: Right. Now, just stand by. Okay. Hey, Miss Duffy, come here.
3: Yeah, what is it now?
1: Miss Duffy, you see that distinguished-looking gentleman over there with the eyeglasses working on the books?
3: Yeah.
1: He just told me he goes for you. Do you know who he is?
3: Who?
1: Only Bartholomew Schmidlap. The wealthy bachelor and playboy. Throws money around like a Confederate sailor. Boy, I want to spend it. You see that fountain pen he's writing with? That's a lifetime fountain pen. This guy will use it once and throw it away.
3: Oliver, he's beginning to sound interesting. But Archie, if he's so crazy about me, why did he ignore me when he came in?
1: Well, he told me about that. He's got what they call a phobia. You know, a female phobia. It seems that when he was a baby, he had a very ugly nurse, you see, who was cruel to him, so now he gets shy in the presence of ugly women.
3: Oh, well, that's different.
1: Yeah.
3: But I can't very well chase after him.
1: What's the matter? Did you suddenly develop a Charlie horse? Sure. If you want a wealthy bachelor like that, you've got to go after him a little.
3: Well, how do you think I ought to approach him?
1: How to approach him? I don't know. You might tell him you want to write his life story for the Hobo News. Look, what's the use of me telling you how to attack the guy? You'll figure out something. I'll be right with you. Hey, Bartholomew.
4: Yes?
1: Yeah, no, I told you I had a cute little doll lined up here.
4: And I told you I wasn't interested.
1: But, Schmidt, take a look at her over there. Look at that construction. Plenty to go around, ain't there? Ever seen anything like it before?
4: No, has anybody?
1: A fair question. But where do you meet her? Hey, Toots, come here. Mr. Schmidlap, shake hands with Toots. Here, Toots, put your arm around Mr. Schmidlap.
3: By all means. Gee, you're cute.
4: Now, look, young lady, I'm busy with these books, and I don't want to be bothered.
3: Gee, he is shy, ain't he?
1: Yeah, I told you. You'll have to be the offensive one.
3: Well, that's no trouble at all. Come here, cutie, while I give you a little kiss.
4: Now, just a second.
3: Oh, come on.
1: Atta girl, Toots. Okay, I got him by the arm.
3: Let me at him.
4: Help!
1: Wait a minute, Miss Duffy. You don't have to go berserk. The idea is to take him alive.
3: Oh, you shut up.
4: Help!
1: Giddy up.
4: Help!
1: Giddy up.
5: Oh. Unhand that woman, Bartholomew Schmidlap, you fiend!
1: Holy cat! Her husband.
5: Sure! This is what happens behind me back when I'm out working like a horse.
1: Wait a minute, killer. Don't reach for that knife. We ain't wiped up the blood from the last guy you killed.
5: I'll slit this homewrecker's ears from throat to throat. I'll monopolize him. I'll see.
1: Look out. Look out, Schmidlap, before he jumps for your throat.
5: I'm going out to get me gun. I'll pump this white sealer so full of bullets, he'll never be able to get the lead out. Let me out of here.
1: Oh, boy. Are you in trouble, Bartholomew? But it's your own fault, you know. I told you not to make no passes at the dame. Boy, when your wife finds out what this guy shot you for, I'd hate to be in your spot. But if you could arrange not to mention anything about the books being short.

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2: 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And proceeding on overdrive for personal investigation.
3: Mayor, I put the sign up. No aliens allowed within city limits. What's an alien?
4: Never mind. Look at the church. You painted it wrong.
3: Now, look. Here, I painted that church with a nice bright red. Now, what's wrong with that?
4: I looked it up. It's a little red schoolhouse, not church house. Churches are supposed to be white.
3: Oh, I got along fine enough in New Delaware for 200 years without either of them.
4: Yes, I know. I know, but we need them now, and we haven't got much time.
3: Hey, when do I get a police chief badge? I read that a police chief always gets a badge.
4: Make yourself one. Now, go on.
3: All right, then.
4: Oh, it sure is hot. I don't know why the inspector couldn't have come in the wintertime. Oh, Tom. Tom Fisher.
5: Yeah?
4: Come here, Tom. I've got a job for you.
5: Well, now, look, Mayor. I'm on vacation. The fish won't be back in these waters.
4: No vacation. Not now. The inspector's due any day. Tom, how would you like to be a criminal?
5: Well, I don't know. What's a criminal?
4: Well, come over to my house, and I'll explain. I've got to appoint a criminal. And it looks to me like you're it.
6: New Delaware. If you're coming to Delaware, come in immediately.
4: Yes. We hear you.
6: This is Colonial Inspector 37. You of New Delaware are still a colony of Earth and subject to our laws. You acknowledge that status?
4: Oh, yes. Yes, we called a town meeting last night and we talked it all over. We're still loyal to Earth.
6: Excellent. That saves us the trouble of sending an expeditionary force to reconquer you for Imperial Earth.
5: Imperial? Well, that's funny. All the books talk about Earth is a united democracy.
4: A lot can change in 200 years.
6: You realize, of course, there is room for only one intelligent species in the universe, man. All others must be suppressed, wiped out. We can tolerate no aliens. I'm sure you understand, General.
4: I'm not a general. I'm a mayor.
6: You're in charge, aren't you?
4: Yes.
6: And you're a general. Be sure you're running an Earth colony, General. With no radical departures from the norm, such as free will, free love, free election, or anything else on the prescribed list. Get your colony in order, General.
4: Yeah. You see how it is, Tom? Now, about your job, Tom. I'm appointing you town criminal.
5: Well, I don't see why there has to be a criminal.
4: All the books say so. The criminal is as important as the postman or the police chief. He works against society. If you don't have people working against society, how can you have people working for it?
5: I don't want to do it.
4: Oh, now be reasonable, Tom. When this inspector comes, how can I hold my head up and tell him we don't have any crime? Don't you see that? Right there, the whole thing falls through. He'll see that we're not truly Earth-like. We're faking it. We're aliens. And you heard what he said about being rough on aliens.
5: Well, yeah. But why me? Now, I'm supposed to have vacation now that the fishing season's over.
4: Never mind. You're our criminal. Here, I've got this paper all made out for you just to make it legal.
1: stalking permit.
4: Know all men with these presents that Tom Fisher is a duly authorized thief and murderer. He is hereby required to skulk in dismal alleys, haunt places of low repute, and break the law.
1: What's law?
4: Well, I'll let you know as fast as I make them up. All Earth colonies have law.
5: But what do we do?
4: Well, you steal and kill. Look, I'll give you a couple of books on it, Tom. Steal as much as you like. One murder should be enough. Don't overdo it.
5: Well, that doesn't sound sensible.
4: Well, you can work up to it. Why don't you start off easy-like by haunting a place of low repute?

0: 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Here are a few tips from the National Safety Council that should help make your trip a pleasure instead of a tense, nerve-wracking time. 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Obey all speed limits, traffic signs, and signals, and keep your distance behind the driver ahead. 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
1: Miss Billings.
2: Hey, how come you ain't out thieving now, Tom?
1: Oh, I'm planning. My permit says I have to haunt places of low repute, and that's why I'm here.
2: Well, this ain't no place that's low repute.
1: Well, you serve the worst meals in town.
2: Oh, I know. My wife can't cook, but there's a friendly atmosphere here. Folks like it.
3: Tom, now, just a minute there.
2: Oh, hi, Billy. What do you have?
3: I'm on official police business. Now, Tom, what are you doing with that beer?
1: Drinking it.
3: Tom, I think you were planning on stealing it. You're a suspicious character. I think I'd better lock you up for further questioning.
4: No, Billy, what are you doing?
3: I'm doing my duty, Mayor. Tom here is looking mighty suspicious. The book says...
4: I know what the book says. I gave you the book. You can't go arresting Tom, not yet.
3: Huh?
4: Acting suspiciously isn't a crime.
3: All right. But I was just trying to do my job. I'll still get you, Tom. Remember, crime does not pay.
2: Crime doesn't... Hey, that's a real slick way of putting it, isn't it?
3: I thought it was kind of catchy. I read it in the book.
5: Morning, Marv. How's the schoolhouse coming?
6: Oh, hi, Tom.
5: Fair.
6: Would have come along better if I'd had my saw.
5: Your saw?
6: Yes, I left it leaning against my door last night. Wasn't there this morning, Tom.
5: Oh, yeah, your saw. Well, you know how it is, Marv. I had to practice some skulking last night.
6: Oh, yeah, sure. Say, Tom, do you suppose I could use the saw for a while, just for an hour or two?
5: Well, I don't know. It's legally stolen, you know.
6: Well, I'd give it back. I wouldn't keep anything that was legally stolen.
5: Well, it's in the house with the rest of the loot.
6: Okay, I'll go borrow it then.
4: Tom, I've been looking for you.
5: Oh, morning, Mayor.
4: Did you steal my bronze plaque?
5: Oh, I certainly did.
4: Oh, well, I was just wondering. Well, you got your murder planned? Time is running short. Inspector may land any hour now, so let's get that killing over with.
5: Oh, well, then, I guess I'll kill George Waterman.
4: Why?
5: Why? Why not?
4: What's your motive?
5: Well, I thought you just wanted a murder. Who said anything about a motive?
4: We can't have a fake murder. On Earth, every murderer has a motive.
5: Oh, well. Well, I don't like the way George walks. Never did, and he's noisy sometimes.
4: No, that might be good enough for a crime of passion, but you're a legal criminal, Tom. You're ruthless and cold-blooded and cunning. You can't kill someone just because you don't like the way he walks. That's silly.
5: But I'm supposed to make somebody cease to exist. I mean, like, take Marv Carpenter. Here he is today working on a schoolhouse. Big fella. Now, if I kill him, well, he wouldn't work anymore. Now, I've been trying to imagine it. Marv Carpenter lying on the ground with his eyes glaring open and his mouth twisted and never going to hold a piece of wood in his hands again or never sing a song or have a beer or anything. It just kind of makes me sick. I mean, I can go on with the thieving, but murder...
4: Yes, I know, but it's your job, Tom. It's for the good of the village.
5: Murder? Oh, I better go have another beer. Hey, hey, what's that?
4: That must be the inspector's ship landing. Come on, let's go see.
7: Perimeter guard advance. Firearms to be worn at all times. And guards at battle stations.
8: Welcome to New Delaware.
9: Thank you, General. I'm the inspector. This is Mr. Grant, my political advisor.
8: Is this the capital of the colony?
4: Well, I'm afraid there's only one village on the whole of New Delaware.
8: Only one? Grant, I told you when we surveyed the planet we were wasting our time.
9: Patience.
10: We're ready, General. Let's inspect your village.

0: see. We've got it all. Jail, post office, church, little red schoolhouse. Oh, we're very normal. Very earthly.
1: Grant, this place is worthless. No smelting, no heavy industry, no atomics, no taxation, no... Oh, they don't have anything. They'll be downgraded at the next colonial board. Why, this place is a utopia. It's subversive. We ought to blow it right out of the sky.
2: Now, don't be despondent, Inspector. New Delaware has a very important commodity for us.
1: What? You saw them, hulking peasants, nothing but farmers.
2: Yes, strong, healthy farmers. Good cannon fodder.
1: Oh.
2: Let me take over. General.
0: Yes, sir?
2: How many able young men are there in the village between the ages of 15 and 60?
0: Why?
2: You see, General, Imperial Earth is engaged in a war. The colonies in Ding Four are revolting against the authority of Mother Earth.
0: Oh, I'm sorry to hear that.
1: We need good, healthy fighting men. Our reserves are depleted.
2: We wish to give all loyal colonists a chance to fight for Mother Earth. We're sure you won't refuse. Most colonies welcome a little conscription. Cleanses the blood. Reduces crime.
0: Crime? Oh, I thought that would come up. We've taken care of that. I appointed...
1: You see, Grant? 60, 70, perhaps 100 recruits. Not such a waste of time coming here after all.

0: Hey, wait a minute, man.
1: Oh, hello, Tom.
2: What are you doing?
0: Well, you said there had to be a murder, so...
2: Wait just a minute. Look, I didn't mean me. It can't be me. You haven't any motive.
1: Well,
0: I've been pretty sore about you appointing me town criminal.
2: Look, it was the mayor who appointed you, wasn't it?
0: Well, sure.
2: Well, then, look, I'm not the mayor anymore. I'm a general. Look, you see, stars, gold braid.
0: Well, what's that got to do with it?
2: Well, you missed the ceremony this afternoon, Tom. The inspector said I had to wear a general's uniform. It was a very friendly ceremony. All the Earthmen were grinning and they were winking at me and each other.
0: Oh, congratulations. But you were the mayor when you appointed me criminal, so my motive still holds.
2: Yes, but killing a general isn't murder. It's mutiny.
0: Oh. Oh, well, I'm sorry.
2: Oh, that's all right, Tom. It's just that I've read up on it and you haven't. Well, I better get back. The inspector wants a lot of the men he can draft.
0: Are you sure this murder is necessary?
2: Oh, yes. Yes, absolutely. Just not me.
3: No luck, huh, Tom?
0: I just can't do it. Ed, I can't kill anybody in the village. I grew up with him. I've worked with him. I've drank root beer with him. I don't have any motive for killing any of them.
3: Well, Tom, you have to commit a murder. You don't want to let the village down.
0: Wait a minute. I got an idea. Ed, suppose I kill the inspector.
3: What's your motive?
0: Oh, it would be a very terrible crime. I'd be killing for glory, for fame, for notoriety. And it'll show Earth how earthy New Delaware really is. Well, they'll say crime is so bad here that a criminal actually killed their inspector on the very first day.
3: Yeah. How are you going to do it?
0: Well, one of those soldiers got drunk in a bottle of your Keebler juice, and I stole his gun. Well, I better get going. I'll wait for him on the path between the mayor's house and the ship.
3: Yeah, good luck, Tom.
0: Yeah, thanks.
4: Sloppy crew, all left feet.
5: Still, it's a nice night's work. With those landing parties dying like flies, we can use every new man we can get.
4: Shh. Don't say that.
5: What? Are you afraid the mayor will hear me? Don't be ridiculous. It's a completely passive population, sheep-like, obedient. But wait till those sergeants get hold of them at the base. They'll whip them into first-class fighting men in no time.
0: Halt! Stand and deliver!
6: Why, come.
0: Hands up, Inspector. I got you covered. Now, the rest of you, drop your guns and move out of the way.
6: What? No, see here.
0: Now, go on. Drop those guns.
6: What's the meaning of this?
5: And who are you?
0: Tom Fisher. I'm the town criminal. I'm going to kill the inspector. Now, please move out of the way.
6: Criminal? So that's what the mayor was prattling about.
0: Now, I know we haven't had any murders in 200 years, but I'm changing that now. Move out of the way.
5: Well, I suppose I'd better get out of the line of fire, eh?
6: Now, wait a minute. Wait.
0: Now, don't move. I know just how to do it. I've been thinking about it. I'll push this button and you'll die. Now you'll fall down on the path and your eyes will be open and your mouth twisted and no air going in and out of your lungs and no beat to your heart. I can't do it. Here's your gun. Take it. I don't want it.
6: Quick after him. Sergeant, let the entire ship's company turned out. General, I want all your people out looking for him. Shoot on sight. Tell him instantly.
7: Oh, we couldn't do that. Although we appreciate the compliment.
6: What that man do?
7: He's a criminal, yes. That's what I'm trying to explain. I appointed him. We had to have one.
0: You what? You mean you had no criminals?
7: Well, I... No, I'm afraid not. I'm terribly ashamed. You see, we knew how uncivilized we were, and that's why we did it. I'm dreadfully embarrassed that Tom couldn't handle the job.
5: Why did you give the assignment to that particular man?
7: Well, I figured if anyone could kill, Tom could. He's a fisherman, you know. That's pretty gory work.
5: And he wasn't able to kill the inspector?
7: Well, we just haven't had to kill anything for 200 years except fish. The only animals on New Delaware are small grass eaters, and they're not good to eat, so we never kill any of them.
5: And the rest of you would be equally unable to kill?
7: We wouldn't even get as far as Tom did.
0: I want that man found and...
5: Forget about it, Inspector.
0: What?
5: We'd better get away from here. You want men in our army who can't kill? Think of it. The morale problem. The possibility of infection. One man in a key position endangering a key ship. Or maybe a whole fleet. Because he can't kill. It isn't worth the risk, Inspector.
8: Yes, sir. I see what you mean.
5: Order your troops to get back to the ship. We'll take off at once.

0: Tom? Tom, you can come out now. Tom, they're gone.
1: He's hiding around here somewhere, Mayor.
0: Yeah. Tom? Oh, Tom?
2: Here I am. I'm sorry I bungled it. I guess I won't be needing my skulking permit anymore.
0: No, I guess not. Well, we did our best.
2: I had the chance, and then I let you all down.
1: Oh, Tom, it's not your fault. And look how long it took Earth to get civilized. Thousands of years, and we were trying to do it in 2 weeks.
0: Yeah. Well, we better get back to the village. Looks like rain.
2: Yep. Soon I'll start fishing again.
0: Say. What is it, Tom?
2: I think I could have done it if I'd only had the sense to think of the inspector as a fish. Well, it's too late now. I guess I'll let the...

0: Fred Collins again, and I'll have a word for you on tonight's X Minus One in a moment.
1: This is Bob Haynes speaking to you from somewhere in the Caribbean. I am aboard a UDT personnel landing craft. That's the underwater demolition team. We are right now on our way out to rendezvous with United States submarine Sea Lion.
0: Monitor took you there.
2: Some men go over Niagara Falls in a barrel. Some people sit on top of flagpoles. But we have a man by the name of Rajah Phillips from India who is buried alive right in the center of a furniture store here in Owensboro, Kentucky.
0: And Monitor took you there. Big events, little events, offbeat events, comedy, music, news, and sports. 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

0: Look at it go, it's the Thunderbird's distant cousin. 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
1: Adventures in time and space, transcribed in future tense. 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Inscribed on the marker are these words: "Under the wide and starry sky, dig my grave and let me lie. Gladly did I live and gladly die, and I lay me down with a will. This be the verse you've graved for me. Here he lies where he longed to be. Home is the sailor, home from the sea, and the hunter, home from the hill." These lines appear another place, scrawled on a shipping tag from a compressed air container and pinned to the ground with a knife. It wasn't much of a fair, as fairs go. The trotting races wouldn't be held till 8 o'clock at night. The flags and bunting drooped in the gray afternoon, and the pitchmen seemed discouraged. A large black cabriolet limousine stood at the side of the road, 32 cylinders purring quietly. And over the dust and the clatter of the fare, a bullhorn blasted its highest pitch.
2: "Hurry, hurry, hurry! This way to the moon rocket! The moon rocket! Be advised! The actual type rocket used by the first man to fly it. Skills, thrills, the romance of space. You can ride in it for only $25. Hurry, hurry, hurry!"
3: "Henry."
4: "Yes, sir."
3: "I'm getting out. But the board meeting, sir, you're due in Kansas City at 4.
4: You think I need another $5 gold piece?"
3: "Oh, no, sir.
4: You trying to tell me what to do?"
3: "No, sir. Of course not, sir."
4: "Then get this confounded football off my legs.
3: Get it off."
4: "Just a minute, sir. I'll help you."
3: "There you are. Okay.
4: Of course, sir.
3: Yep.
4: But then what's your head on the door,
3: sir?" "Okay.
4: I'm sorry, sir." That's the ship. Rotten old cub. Single jet type of fractional midwift controls. Stay here, Henry. I'm going over."
5: "I welded it. Good for maybe an hour."
4: "Oh, what a crowd.
5: They wouldn't risk a nickel to see the sun blow up."
4: "What happened?"
5: "Oh, excuse me. Yes, sir. 50 cents to inspect the rock."
4: "One?
5: Did you take a passenger this trip?" "You mean you want to go up?" "It's $25.
4: "That's right."
5: "Yes, sir. Right away. Charlie, take the pitch."
4: "Oh, okay.
5: Step this way, sir. Look out for the feed line, sir."
4: "Yes, I see them."
5: "Okay. Step right into the office.
4: Isn't this necessary? Regulations."
6: "Yeah, take off your coat, open your shirt, roll up your ass sleeves. How things, man?"
4: "Slow. We're not drawing as much as the coot can."
6: "Yeah, we'll take off tonight with the covers."
4: "Well, I'm ready, Doctor."
6: "Yeah. Your arm. All right. Breathing. Out. Breathe. Breathe. Sorry, Mac."
4: "No go, Doc."
6: "Cardiac condition. I couldn't say goodbye to him. Sorry."
4: "You mean you won't take me up?" "He's the doctor."
6: "I couldn't even guarantee you'd live through the takeoff. It's not only your bad heart, but with heavy acceleration, your whole circulatory system would be in danger. And at your age, bones are brittle, highly calcified. You could snap one on the takeoff."
4: "Well, I rather expected it."
5: "I'm sorry. Between you and me, we could have used the 25.
4: Excuse me, Captain."
5: "Yeah?"
4: "Could you and your engineer have dinner with me after your flight?"
5: "Dinner? Not my home.
4: My car is over there."
5: "That's your car?"
4: "Yes."
5: "You're serious, Mac? You want Charlie and me for dinner?"
4: "Yes."
5: "Okay, okay. I don't see why not. Thanks."

0: had enough.
1: Oh, lay off, man.
0: Oh, that's perfectly all right, Captain McIntyre. There's a cigar.
1: Oh, thanks.
0: Right. Yes, thanks. Well, it's hard for me to see why any holder of a Nostos ticket would quit the Earth's moon run. I didn't like it.
1: Yeah, yeah. Don't hand us up. It was
0: Rule G
1: walked you out.
0: All right. So I took a few drinks. I could have squared that. Too many regulations. Red tape.
1: Yeah.
0: Would it help you to get back to the moon?
1: Sure.
0: I could get a short haul job hopping on. If I kept my nose clean, I might even get back on the run.
2: Yes, and would you be open to the business proposition?
0: What is it?
2: You own your rocket?
0: Barring a couple of meetings.
2: I want a charter there. To take me to the moon.
1: What? You hear what he said, Mac? He wants us to fly that old heap to the moon.
0: Oh, no, can't do it. The old boat's worn out. We don't even use standard fuel, just gasoline and liquid air. Why don't you bribe a couple of company medics? It's been done before.
2: I know, but not for me. I'm D.D. Harriman.
1: Harriman?
0: Why, you own the company.
2: I own a large percentage of the company, but the other directors won't permit me to jeopardize the franchise.
1: Can you tie that, Mac? A guy with half the money in the world, and he's up the creek.
0: Shut up, Charlie.
2: He's right.
0: Well, Captain, against the law.
2: I'd make it worth your while.
1: Sure he would, man. D.D. Harriman. He'd make it worth our while. Yeah. In the city.
0: Why do you want to go to the moon so bad, Mr. Harriman?
2: It's the one thing I've really wanted to do all my life. I may be 50 years older than you are. When I was a kid, nobody believed we'd really reach the moon. You've seen rockets all your lives, but when I was a boy, they laughed at the idea. But I believed. I wanted the moon more. I used to stand in the backyard and stare.
3: How far away is it, Mark? The moon?
4: Far enough.
3: Why don't people fly there
4: anymore? Oh, they can't.
3: Why not?
4: They can't. Not now, anyway.
3: Someday I will. What? Right on the moon.
4: Sure, sure. Come on now, Dell, inside. Way past the bedtime.
2: I wanted to go to college. Engineering. Then the University of Chicago. Then Yerkes Observatory. That's what I wanted. But I didn't get it.
4: You see, Dell, Dad and I wanted you to go to college. We planned it. We saved for it. But with your dad gone and the girls growing up, I just...

0: Officer Tunnel, and then Harriman Rockets.
1: Del, I want to talk to you.
0: And I'm working, Charlotte.
1: You talk to me now, Del, or you may not get another chance.
0: What is
1: it? Fred Lockerbie. You sold out again?
0: I am the business, Charlotte.
1: Del, I'm fed up with what you hear. I married you because I love you. I still love you, but I'm fed up.
0: Now, what is it, Charlotte?
1: Well, that young isn't going, Del. I'm tired. They're not asking for millions, just a little life for the two of us.
0: I'll pull the money out, huh?
1: I know you will. 20 hours a day on Benzedine to stay away from Neil Barbator to sleep. Well, I can't stop you from doing this to yourself, but I won't let you do it to me.
0: I didn't know about the divorce for a month. I lost the papers under a stack of bootlegs and stock prospectus.
2: Here's the newsflash, Del. Stratto Rocket reaches Paris. We've got the franchise lined up. The House Committee is solid. The Federal Rocket Commission is okay.
0: The next step is the moon pad.
2: Sure, sure. Look, Del, if we cut the freight rate on the tunnel, we could...
0: I'm serious, Fred. The next step is the moon.
2: Del, you've been riding that joke for years.
0: It's no joke, Fred. I've signed a $4 million research contract with National Fission Corporation and guaranteed the next 2 years output of the Brookhaven Atomic Energy Institute.
2: Well, you couldn't. That's every liquid asset we have. You can't do that on your own initiative.
0: I have, and the board will back me up. Fred, we're going to the moon.
3: It took two fraudulent bankruptcies and an investigation by the Securities and Exchange Commission before we did it. There were three injunctions on the rocket before it blasted off. I was going on the second trip, but my considerate board served a court order on me.
2: You can't go, Del.
0: Fred, I'll break you if it's the last thing.
2: You've got a bad heart. That's no secret. If you die out there, the whole card house comes down. We've got an equity in this corporation, and we're going to see it protected. You've sucked us in on this wild scheme, and now that it's paid off, you're going to sit right down here on Earth and see that the dividends come out on time. You're not going to the moon, Del. Forget it.
0: I never went. By the time my lawyer shook off the restraining orders, the first cargo rocket had crashed into the Pacific, and Congress rushed through the Space Precautionary Act. My heart was earthbound, but now I'm moved. But I will not die until I have set foot on the moon. Yeah, Captain McIntyre, you ask why I want to go to the moon? Well?
2: You'll find a ship, Mr. Harriman. I'll drive it. You'll get to the moon.
0: But, Mr. Harris, you heard me. Sell out my holdings. I want every share I own realized in cash as soon as possible.
4: But it'll depress the market, sir. You won't realize the full value of your holdings.
0: Don't you think I know that? I was juggling stock before you were born. I can afford to take the loss.
5: Yes, sir. Oh, Mr. Harriman, there are two men outside.
0: Who are they?
5: Captain McIntyre and a Mr. Schwartz.
0: So send them in, Henry. What are you waiting for?
5: Yes, of course.
6: This way, gentlemen. Mr. Harriman.
0: Captain McIntyre, glad to see you. And Mr. Schwartz, come right in.
2: You weren't kidding about that job for us, were you?
0: Certainly not. You're not backing out on me, are you?
2: No, we need the job.
6: Yeah. Our ship is lying in the middle of the Osage River, with a jet split open like a herring.
0: You weren't hurt, were you?
2: Sprains and bruises, that's all. We jumped.
6: I caught a catfish with my bare teeth.
0: That's all right. Then we can get down to business. I'll have contracts drawn up for you. You two will have to find me a ship. I can't do it openly. My dear board of directors will find out and slap a court order on me.
2: But we can't get credit.
0: Don't worry. I'll supply the cash in advance. Pick some ship that can be fitted for the jump. A scuttle yacht. Move to a piece of desert. I'll find a strip and fire.
6: You mean fit her out there?
0: Yes, we'll install extra fuel tanks, change the injectors and timers for space flight. Spend all the money you want. I'll see that you get it.
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0: Check.
7: And that is the list. Mr. Harriman, there's a process server outside.
0: What is it?
7: I don't know, sir, but I think it's a subpoena.
0: I was expecting that. Henry, get Mr. Cammons on the phone.
7: Yes, sir.
0: I think it's time for my lawyer.

0: Mr. Harriman's relatives contend that his behavior for the past few weeks gives clear indication that a mind brilliant in the world of finance has become senile. They petition you to declare him incompetent and to assign a conservator to protect his financial interests and those of his heirs. May I suggest that in his last few words, my opponent gave away his entire thesis. It is evident that the petitioners believe that my client should conduct his affairs in such a way as to ensure that his nephews, nieces, and their issue will be supported in unearned luxury the rest of their lives. Like vultures, they depend on him. Now, while it is true that he has sold his holdings, is it strange that an elderly man should wish to retire? We pray this court will confirm my client in his right to do what he likes with his own. Deny this petition and send these meddlers about their business.
1: Well, Clemens, we reserve judgment till tomorrow. Which way is the cat going to jump?
2: Judge Embry is a strange one, Dal. He assured me he has a high regard for personal liberty and then added that any action he took would be in your interest. But he did say that men do become senile and must be protected.
1: Senile? He might move against me.
2: Yes, Dale. He might. Eccentric millionaire disappeared. Are you eccentric, Mr. Harriman?
1: They used to call me crazy. It depends on your credit rating.
2: A bench warrant under contempt proceedings has been issued.
1: They won't find me out here. How's the work going, Charlie?
2: Well, my end's in pretty good shape. We finished the second pressure test on the new tanks and fuel lines today. The ground tests are all done, except the calibrations. Take about 4 hours unless I run into boats.
1: How about supplies? Food and water on board. 3 vacuum suits, a spare, and service kits. I'm short navigation equipment, but give me a sextant and I'll get you down on the moon at any spot you name. Just from a general knowledge of relative speeds and orbit.
2: All right, Columbus. We know you can hit the floor with your hat.
1: Are you ready to go? My nephews will have detective cells looking for me.
2: Well, I could run those calibration tests tonight. Take till midnight. After that, it's up to the Commodore here.
1: There. There she is, Miss Harriman. That's the job that'll take you to the moon.
3: It's a good job.
2: Matt, stop the car.
1: Charlie's up.
2: Look at him. Where's his medicine?
1: Left pocket, break the glass. All right, hold it under his nose.
2: His mouth.
1: There. He's breathing easy. Look around, sir.
2: Matt, we ain't going through this.
1: Why not?
2: It's murder. He'll never stand up on his initial acceleration.
1: Maybe not, but it's what he wants to do. Get that ship ready to fly.
2: Hey! Hey, you! You! Me?
1: Yeah. How many other people are there out here on this desert?
2: What can I do for you?
1: You're James McIntyre?
2: Hey, Mac.
4: Yeah? What's the matter, Tom?
1: Oh. You, McIntyre?
4: Yeah.
1: I'm the deputy federal marshal in this district. I got a warrant for your arrest.
4: What charge?
1: Conspiracy to violate the Space Precautionary Act. I suppose you're Charles Schwartz, huh?
2: Yeah.
1: Well, I got one for you, too.
2: Thanks.
1: And a man named Harriman. Got a court order to put seals on your spaceship.
4: We haven't got any spaceship.
1: What are you doing, kidding me? What's that, a kitty car?
4: Not a yacht.
1: Oh, yeah? Well, I'll put seals on it till the spaceship shows up. Now, come on, where's Harriman?
2: In the shed. Over there.
1: What shed are you talking
2: about? Oh, my knuckle. That's the one I built playing football. I'm always hurting that thing.
1: Charlie, we gotta hurry. Get Pop into the cabin and strap him into his hammock.
2: Right. Go along, deputy. Oh, my knuckle.

0: Charlie? Everything set back there?
1: How do I know? I didn't have time to run tests.
0: Steph, you all right, Mr. Hearn?
2: I think so. These straps are tight.
0: Have to be when we blast off. All set, Charlie. Give me control.
1: Check. That key.
0: One bank.
1: Check.
0: Two bank.
1: There's an artillery out.
0: We don't need it. All right, boy. Hang on. Let's go. Much I can do until we ground. You take a neobarbital and I'll wake you when we cut you.
2: No, I'll stay awake.
0: Okay, let's just stay calm. It's on automatic, Charlie. How the tube loading up?
1: Fine.
0: Tight as a drum. She handles nice.
1: How's Pop?
0: Alive. He's in bad shape.
1: How bad?
0: Cracked a couple of ribs and take off.
1: You better set it down awful easy if you want him alive.
0: I'll make a full swing around the moon and ease her in on an approach curve. It'll go fine. If we've got enough fuel.
2: Who called me?
0: Something wrong, Pop?
2: I thought somebody was calling me. I must have been asleep.
0: I swung your hammock around. They're breaking now. There she is ahead.
2: The moon. I've seen 1,000 photographs. There. That's Copernicus. Tycho. Minerva 9 stone.
0: You know it all right, Pop.
2: Where are you landing?
0: Mare Imbrium. Between Eurypylus and Archimedes.
2: That's about 40 miles from Luna City, isn't it?
0: Sure.
2: It won't be easy landing with a guy on the approach radar, will it?
0: I've done it before.
2: Not without a second pilot to punch the statometer.
0: Pop, you ought to have a mate figure. You know the whole routine. You must have really studied up.
2: Yes, that's all I could do. Study, till now. Oh, look at her. The moon. I feel as if I were coming home.
0: Yeah. Charlie.
1: Yo.
0: Taking her in. Cut in full power.
1: Make it good, Mac. Pop can't take a rough one.
0: Shut up and give me the power. I'll do my best. Okay, got to meet a setting punch. Hang on, here we go.

0: That was a lousy landing, Mac. That'll be the drift. How's our passenger?
1: Quiet. I'll look.
0: I wouldn't make any bets. That landing stuck.
1: Will you shut up? I did my best. The pop.
0: He's alive. There's blood on his mouth. All right, take it easy.
1: We're down.
2: Where?
1: Take it easy.
2: Vacuum suits. Where are they?
1: Not steady, Pop. Steady. You can't go off there yet. We've got to give him some first aid.
2: Get me that suit.
0: What do you think, Mac?
1: Might as well get a suit out of the locker. Use the big one. He'll be more comfortable.
0: Okay, Pop. Easy now.
2: Hurry.
1: Feel those zippers, Charlie. Right now, take it easy. All right, the helmet. Your diaphragm set?
0: Check.
1: Air valve?
0: Set.
1: Lift it on him.
0: Don't hit him.
1: All right. Come on, Charlie. Let's get into our suits and we'll carry him out the lock.

0: Easy. Easy with him.
1: Okay. Okay. You all right, Tom?
0: And outside. I'm thinking outside.
1: And that light is gone. Get your shoulder under. Right? Open the lock. All right, Tom. Come on. We're going out on the moon. You are here to look around. Now we get ready for night to come. You all right?
0: No.
1: We have to break out air bottles and frigid stretcher. 40 miles into the dome. Charlie, drop something behind his head. Okay. Comfortable, Tom? We'll be back soon.
0: I can feel the bullet's dust. The earth in the sky, green and blue. I'm all the new one.
2: Yeah.
0: Yeah. Sean? Got somebody calling my name. I'm getting old. My mind wanders.
2: Yeah.
0: Sean. That's you, isn't it? I made it, Charlie. I'm on the moon. You didn't understand. You were afraid I wouldn't take care of myself. But I made it.
2: Dad.
0: I'm on the moon.
1: Come on, Charlie. You better get Pop going. Here, give me a hand getting him on the stretcher. Never mind the stretcher, Mac. What's the matter? He won't need it. He's dead. Oh. We better get out the pumice keys and the air bottles. A long walk to come. Yeah. What about him? Looks as if he's left him, doesn't he? Cracked up, looking out on the pumice. Well, we got to the moon. Sort of. Let's start walking.

0: You've just heard another adventure into the unknown world of the future. The world of... 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

0: You're lying, Donner. You know you're lying. And you know it won't do you any good. Because this time I'm going to pass judgment. Myself. 15 years. I've been thinking about this. Dreaming about it. My fingers around your throat. Digging into that flabby windpipe of yours. Tighter. And tighter. Till you stop struggling and... Yes. And now... I've got a nice grave all ready and waiting for you. Right next to your friend.
1: Murder. At midnight.
2: Three graves yawning on a lonely, fog-bound island waiting. For whom? You'll learn the answer in just a moment. In tonight's story, The Island of the Dead. And now our story, The Island of the Dead, an original radio play by one of radio's best-known mystery writers, Robert Newman. A story of a dead man who came back. It's a small island, flat and barren, lying in the middle of the river. And it's truly an island of the dead, for it's the city's Potter's Field. It's here that the nameless dead are buried, those who have no relatives to claim them, and those who are too poor to pay for burial elsewhere. At one end of the island is the pier, where the city launch docks. At the other end of the island, in the midst of the shallow graves, the squat stone building where the watchman lives. It's 11:30 at night now, and he's sitting in the office, reading a paper and listening to the river sounds when...
3: Who's there? Who's that? I said, who's there? Who the devil are you? What do you want?
0: I think that this is where I'm supposed to come.
3: What do you mean? Hey, wait a minute. Are you the new relief man?
0: My name is Simon.
3: I'm Hannity. From now on, lay off that stuff, will you? This place is bad enough without you spooking around, not answering when someone talks to you.
0: Bad?
3: The crying bells, you know what the job is, don't you? Receiving the stiffs that they send out, keeping the records and digging the graves. You'd be all alone. Except for Joe, the guy that runs the launch up at the other end of the island. He only comes out when he has to.
0: Yes, I know.
3: Well, I'll go change me shirt and blow. I didn't think they were going to be able to get a relief man until next week. I'm sure glad you got out here tonight. This place was really starting to get me down. And I'll be out in a couple of minutes.

0: Simon! Simon, where are you?
1: Over here.
0: I didn't know where the blazes you'd gone, Simon.
2: What in thunder are you doing?
1: Digging. Digging some graves.
2: I see that. Three of them. What for?
1: Because they'll be needed before the night is over.
2: Huh? You mean they called up and told you to get them ready? It's funny. I didn't hear the phone.
1: No. No one phoned.
2: Well, then why are you doing it?
1: I told you. I think they'll be needed.
2: You think? Look, I'm going right now. I'll be back tomorrow night. Unless I decide not to come back at all.
3: Wait a minute, Haverty. I don't get it. Who are you talking about? And when did I see him?
2: The new relief man. Just came out about a half hour ago. You must have seen him. This is the only way you can get out to the island.
3: That's why I don't get it. If anybody did come out to the island, I'd be bound to see him. But no one did. Not tonight.
2: What? What do you mean?
3: I mean I only made one trip out tonight. I didn't have no passengers. At least not live ones. All I brought out was a stiff.

0: Hello?
1: Mr. Marsh?
0: Yes, speaking.
1: Is this Mr. Alec Marsh, the attorney?
0: Attorney? Well, I used to be one. I haven't practiced law in over 10 years. Who's this?
1: This is the watchman of the city cemetery out on Channel Island. I'd appreciate it very much if you'd come out here immediately.
0: Come out there? In the middle of the night? What for?
1: To identify a body.
0: To what? What makes you think that I can identify it?
1: I have reason to believe that you are one of the few people who can identify it. It's quite urgent. If you take the launch at River Street, I'll meet you at this end. Will you do it?
0: Well, I don't know. It's a funny business, but... Well, all right. I'll leave right away.
2: Is it much further to the island?
3: Nope. You can't see it because of the fog, but it's right ahead there.
2: Is this something new? Getting people to go out to the island to identify bodies? Don't they usually do it down at the morgue?
3: Yeah, mostly, but once in a while I get some dope after the body's been shipped out to the island.
2: Oh. Well, I don't like it, any part of it. Getting a man out in the middle of the night. This trip, especially with a river like this, not being able to see anything. Just the whistles and the foghorns. And then landing there on the island where... Oh, for 2 cents, I'd go right back with you. Not go ashore at all.
3: Well, here we are. Just let me make a fast. Okay. Well, you getting off?
2: I don't know. I'll tell you what. The man that phoned said he'd meet me. I'll go up to the end of the dock. If he's not there, I'll come back.
3: Okay.
1: Mr. Marsh?
2: Yes? Was it you who phoned me?
1: Yes. Will you follow me, please? This way.
2: How the dickens can you see where you're going when it's so dark?
1: You get used to it. Just as you get used to anything. As a matter of fact, it's probably just as well it is so dark.
2: Why? It couldn't be worse even in daylight, when you can see the graves. But how did you happen to call me on this business anyway?
1: I told you. Because you're one of the very few people who can be of any help. Weren't you the attorney for the defense in the Sloan case?
2: Sloan? Sloan? I can't remember. Simon Sloan.
1: Yes.
2: I'm not sure. If I was, it was a long time ago.
1: More than 15 years. But you should remember.
2: Yes, I think I was. He was convicted on a charge of murder in the second degree and got 20 years. With time off for good behavior, he's probably out now and... Wait a minute. Is that who you want me to identify? Is he dead?
1: Here we are. Watch the step going in.
2: Well, what are you waiting for? Aren't you going to put on the light?
1: No, not yet.
2: What was that? The door. You locked the door. What's the idea? What are you trying to do?
1: That's just so we won't be disturbed.
2: Disturbed? Well, who's going to disturb us? I insist you put on the light. Open that door immediately.
1: We were talking about the Sloan case. You admitted that you were the attorney for the defense. Do you feel that you did a good job of defending him?
2: How do I know? How do you expect me to remember? The fact that he was convicted doesn't mean that it was my fault. Besides, what's that got to do with you?
1: Did you think that he was guilty?
2: How do I know what I thought? What difference does it make? He pleaded guilty.
1: He wasn't guilty. He didn't want to plead guilty. Who made him change his plea?
2: I did, so what?
1: Very well. There.
2: Where is... You. It's you. You're Simon Sloan.
4: A dead man on the island of the dead. 3 waiting graves. as the clock moves steadily towards the witching hour, prepare yourself for...

0: And now, to go on with the story of the Island of the Dead. It's just a moment later. There is silence in the small bare room as Marsh stares at the strange figure that stands opposite him. And slowly, his face pale and drawn, he sinks into a chair.
1: You shouldn't have done this to me. I told you I'm not well. I've got a bad heart.
2: Why did you do what you did to me? Why did you make me change my plea to guilty?
1: I had to.
2: Why?
1: Because Donna, the district attorney, made me. He wanted the conviction to build up his record. And he had something on me. An attempted bribery in another case. What are you going to do to me? I've got to get away from here. I'm a sick man, I tell you.
2: I'm not going to do anything to you. You can go now. If you can. There. The door's open.
1: Why are you looking at me like that? You think I can't make it, don't you? And that's why you're letting me go. Well, I'll show you. I'll show you. I just have to take it easy and...
2: No, I didn't think you would make it. That is why I'm not angry at you. Now I have a place for you. Right outside here. For you and for some others, too.

0: Mr. Donner?
1: Yes, who's this?
0: This is the watchman at the city cemetery out on Channel Island. We have a body out here that we'd very much like you to look at.
1: A body? What for?
0: We think that possibly you may be able to identify it.
1: And what makes you think that?
0: Well, after all, you were district attorney for several years.
1: What? Why, I haven't been DA for... What's that got to do with it?
0: It may have a great deal to do with it. Will you come? The launch leaves from the foot of River Street.
1: Yes, I know. Something very strange about this, but... All right, I'll come. Will there be someone to meet me at the other end?
0: Yes, Mr. Donner. I'll meet you. I'll be waiting for you.
2: Is it usual to have someone try and identify a body when it's already in a grave?
0: Well, no, it's very unusual. But this was a rather special case. I'm sorry I haven't any flashlight, but I do have a candle. There.
3: Good Lord.
0: Then you do know him?
2: Yes, I know him. His name is Marsh, Alec Marsh. He was disbarred about 10 years ago. When did he die?
0: About an hour ago.
2: But that's impossible. He couldn't have gotten here so quickly.
0: Not if he was dead. But when he came here, he was still alive.
2: I don't understand. Why should he have come out here in the first place?
0: Well, because I phoned him. I asked him to come out. Just as I asked you to come out. You see, I wanted to talk to him about this Simon Sloan case.
2: The Sloan case, but... What? How? Wait a minute. Lift that candle up. You're Sloan.
0: Yes, Donna. I'm Sloan. What's left of him after 15 years in jail? And you're the man who sent me there when you knew I wasn't guilty.
2: You can't blame me for that. After all, it was my job to prosecute. And when I did find out the truth...
0: You did find it out, eh?
2: When I did, it was too late. You'd already been convicted and sent up, and I've got to get away from here. Let me go, you...
0: No. No, Donna. Not yet. There are a few more things you're going to tell me first. How did you find out I wasn't guilty?
2: The detective in the case told me. A chap named Richards. Bill Richards.
0: Richards. Yes, it would be Richards. But afterwards, when you found out the truth, you could have ordered a new trial and gotten me out. But you didn't. You let me stay there and rot.
2: No, I couldn't. It was just Richards' word. He said he wouldn't testify.
0: You're lying, Donna. You know you're lying. And you know it won't do you any good. Of course, this time I'm going to pass judgment myself. Oh. 15 years. I've been thinking about this, dreaming about it. My fingers around your throat, digging into that flabby windpipe of yours. Tighter and tighter. Until you stop struggling and... Yes. Now I've got a nice grave. All ready and waiting for you. Over here, right next to Marsh. And one more. For our friend, Richard.

0: us when we get out?
1: Yes. Now, you wait right here for us, Joe.
2: I've seen it's you, Harrity, I will. You sure have had my belly full. What a night.
3: Now, look who's talking. Me, I've got to go traipsing all over this bloody island just because your friend here comes into the station house with a story nobody believe except the captain.
1: For crying bells, Richards, you think I made it up? What about those two other guys Joe said he brought out here? What about those three graves this guy Simon was digging?
3: Well, where are they? Did you dream them up, too?
1: I didn't dream anything up, Richards. They're right over here.
3: They do look like graves. I got a match here someplace. Let's take a look at them. Good.
4: Good Lord. There's a body in this one. And in this one here, too.
3: I see them. This one here looks like... What is Marsh? Alec Marsh. And that's John Donner.
1: Well, now am I crazy? Now was I making things up?
3: Shut up. This guy that came out here, he said his name was Simon?
1: Yes.
3: Was he, let's see, he must be about 50, 55 now. Probably looks older. Tall, thin face, gray hair.
1: That's right, that's him. Do you know him?
3: Yeah, I know him. Look, I was ribbing you before, but that man's dangerous. Killer. I'm going to stay here and try and find him. They'll probably need help. You and Joe take the launch back to shore, get hold of the captain, and have him send out three or four more men. Fast.
1: Okay, Richards, right away.
3: Sloan! Sloan! Where are you? I know it's you, and you know you can't get away. Ah, that building. Went in there, huh? Wonder if he's got a gun. Yeah, so see. Stick him up, Sloan. I'll let you have it. Reach, did you hear me?
5: Yes, Richard. I hear you.
3: Put on the light.
5: There isn't any light in here. But I've got a candle. Just a second.
3: So, it really is you. I heard you were out of stir, and I was sure it was as soon as I saw Marsh and Donner out there. You killed them, didn't you?
5: Yes, I killed them.
3: This is really funny. I'd like to hear someone now say there isn't such a thing as fate.
5: Yes, it is funny. I tried to get you on the phone just the way I did Marsh and Donner. But of course I couldn't. Then you come out here on your own.
3: You thought you'd get me too, huh? Well, that's okay. I'd try to get you. And I would have if that jury hadn't gone so panty-waist and given you just 20 years. You know that it was me that framed you, don't you?
5: Yes, I know it. I just don't know why.
3: Why? Because I've always hated you, that's why. I was just a flatfoot and you were a gambler, pulling in big dough. I never could touch you on the level. That's why I hated you. That's why I framed you. Well, I didn't get you then 15 years ago. But I've got you now.
5: Have you, Richard? I guess maybe you ought to look around. See where we are.
3: Hmm? What do you mean?
5: We're in the room where they keep the stiffs until they're buried. Kind of an icebox. And if you'll notice, there's no handle on this side of the door. That means there's no way of getting out.
3: What? Why, you... So what? Someone will be along sooner or later.
5: Oh, when anyone does, it'll be too late. Because that door is airtight. That means that as soon as we use up the air that's in here now, we're finished. Both of us. And it's starting to get bad already. Feel it?
3: I mean, you trapped me. You got me in here deliberately. Well, you won't get away with it.
5: No good, Richards. That won't hurt me. Not any more than I'm hurt already. You see, I'm all gone inside. That's why they released me. I must have passed out in the street last night, and my heart was so bad that they thought I was dead. They sent me out here for burial. But I wasn't dead. I couldn't die until I'd even things up. The boat, they waited till they put me ashore. I've done it. Gotten all three of you.
3: No. No, no. There must be some way out. Some... The smoke. I can't breathe.
5: No, Richards. It's getting worse every minute. There's no way out. That candle. That's our lives, see? When that goes out, we're finished. And it's starting to flicker. Turn blue already.
3: Help. Help. Somebody, please.
5: There is no help, Richards. This is it. There. The candle's gone out. You might just as well lie down and take it quietly like me. Well, there's just one thing. One little thing. You see, I only dug three graves for the three of you. Now, someone else will have to dig mine.

And so, as two gasping bodies drop to the floor, the mission of Simon Sloan is completed. First, Marsh, then Donner, and finally Richards succumb to...

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0: Give Fatima. They're extra mild.
1: Yes, Fatima is the long cigarette which contains the finest Turkish and domestic tobaccos superbly blended to make Fatima extra mild. Yes, extra mild.
0: So give Fatima for Christmas in the attractive golden yellow carton.
1: It's the long cigarette that has doubled and redoubled its smokers. Yes, more and more smokers every day agree. Fatima is the best of all long cigarettes. If you want a long cigarette, smoke the best of long cigarettes. Smoke Fatima. Fatima is the long cigarette which contains the finest Turkish and domestic tobaccos superbly blended to make Fatima extra mild. And that's why Fatima has a much different, much better flavor and aroma than any other long cigarette. That's why Fatima is doubling and redoubling its smokers. So, if you want a long cigarette, smoke the best of all long cigarettes. Smoke Fatima. If you want a long cigarette, smoke the best of long cigarettes. Smoke Fatima. Fatima is the long cigarette which contains the finest Turkish and domestic tobaccos superbly blended to make Fatima extra mild. And that's why Fatima has a much different, much better flavor and aroma than any other long cigarette. That's why Fatima is doubling and redoubling its smokers. So, if you want a long cigarette, smoke the best of all long cigarettes. Smoke Fatima.
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0: This is the man in black here for the Roma Wine Company of Fresno, California, who tonight from Hollywood bring you in his first appearance in a radio drama since his enlistment as United States Army Air Force flight instructor, one of the screen's favorite young players, Mr. Robert Cummings. So the strange events which befell the young Californian named Jimmy Barton in the dead of the night. And with the performance of Robert Cummings, we again hope to keep you in suspense.
2: Helen and I have never been apart since our folks died. Never before that summer when I got a job up at Lake Arrowhead. She was supposed to go with me, wait on tables or something. It was to be our vacation, but at the last minute she decided to stay in L.A. She figured her boyfriend, Steve, might be coming home on a furlough. I should have known better. My sister was such a kid, but I let her talk me into it, and I left her there alone. That was the beginning of the whole thing. That's when she met him, Phil Armstrong. If I hadn't gone away that summer, I guess Phil would be alive today. That I was gone, Helen didn't write much, and what letters I did get didn't seem natural. So I was anxious to finish my job and get home. I expected to be at the bus station, but she wasn't. And when I got to the apartment, I could hear someone moving inside. The door was locked, so I knocked. Helen?
3: Who is it?
2: It's me.
3: Jimmy?
2: Yeah, open the door.
3: Oh, Jimmy. That's me.
2: Hi, honey. Since when have you taken to locking the door in the daytime? Helen, what did you do to yourself? Your face. Were you in an accident?
3: I fell, Jimmy. I fell and I hurt myself.
2: Well, your eye's swollen shut. Let me look at it.
3: Jimmy, I have something to tell you.
2: What are these suitcases doing here?
3: You and I are going away, Jimmy. We've got to get out of here. I packed everything.
2: We're going no place till you tell me what this is all about.
3: Well, Jimmy, while you were gone, I got married.
2: Married? You mean Steve was here on his furlough?
3: No, Jimmy. Not Steve.
2: But you were engaged to him.
3: Yes, I know. I got a letter from him right after you left. He married someone he met where he was stationed.
2: Oh, Helen. Gee,
3: I was pretty upset, Jimmy, and that's when I met Phil Armstrong.
2: Oh, but gee, I think you might have... I don't even know the guy.
3: No, neither did I. I was unhappy.
2: Well, you just don't go off and marry someone you don't know.
3: Well, that's what I did, Jimmy. Now, we've got to get out of here.
2: Huh? Well, but why?
3: Because there's been trouble.
2: What kind of trouble?
3: I'm afraid, Jimmy. It's terrible. He takes something. I don't know what. But sometimes he's crazy.
2: Helen.
3: Yes?
2: Your face. You didn't fall.
3: No.
2: He did that. I'll kill him.
3: He'll kill you. That's what I mean. That's what we've got to get away.
2: Well, you can get a divorce, can't you?
3: He threatened me if I even tried to get one.
2: We'll put him under a peace bond.
3: What good would a peace bond be, Jimmy, if he killed one of us?
2: So I let her talk me into running away. I guess I shouldn't have, but I knew that if I saw him after what he'd done to her... Well, anyhow, I saved my salary and I had some gas coupons. We didn't know where we were going, but we started out.
3: I don't know what you'll do if I get gone.
2: Helen, don't you think we ought to go to the police?
3: Well, I'm afraid, Jimmy. I know him. I know what he'd do if he found out we'd reported him.
2: But they protect us, Helen. They protect us.
3: But what if he got to us?

0: Muhammad had told me it would be foolish for me to go in unarmed. So I ran back to the shooting concession. It didn't take long, but when I got back, the lights were out, and the sound of voices was gone. I tried the door. It was very dark. And then my foot struck something soft and heavy on the floor. I snapped on the switch, and the room was flooded with light. And I looked down into a dead man's face.
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1: And now it is with pleasure that we bring back to our soundstage Robert Cummings, who, as young Jimmy Barton, resumes his narrative concerning the death of a brother-in-law in the dead of the night, a tale well calculated to keep you in suspense.
0: It's funny how in the biggest, the most important, the most terrifying moments of your whole life, you remember little tiny insignificant things. I remember that I set my alarm. It was to go off at 5 o'clock. I'd set it to wake me up that afternoon. And a bird started to chatter outside as I stood there shivering with cold and terror, looking down at that dead man's face. Although I'd never seen him alive, I knew this was Phil, her husband. There was a deep gash over his eye, and the blood still flowed from it onto the floor. I stepped over him, and I ran into the bedroom. Helen! Helen! But there was no one in the bedroom, nor in the kitchen. And then I heard the front door open.
3: Jimmy!
0: Close that door, Helen.
3: Oh, Jimmy!
0: Close it, do you hear me? Be quiet. Turn the lights out.
3: Jimmy, what have I let you in for?
0: Stay where you are. Don't move, Helen.
3: Quick.
0: I don't know. Keep quiet.
3: Woman! Oh, Jimmy! It's Mrs. Gordon. She's going to unlock the door.
0: Oh, just a minute, Mrs. Gordon. I'll get something on.
4: Jimmy, what's going on in there? All the stuff gets the cleaning.
0: You know, just some friends of mine, Mrs. Gordon. They were having a party. They're gone now.
4: Jimmy Barton, you should be ashamed of yourself. Now open this door. I want to talk to you.
0: Well, I'm not dressed. I was taking a shower.
4: Well, sit something on.
0: Well, I'm tired. I just was going to bed.
4: Jimmy, I told you I wanted to talk to you. Now can you open this door?
3: She's asking you.
0: All right, Mrs. Gordon. Just let me get some clothes on.
4: I'll give you 2 minutes.
0: I didn't know what to do. I knew she was determined to come in. Mrs. Gordon was a nosy old woman. She meant well. She'd taken it upon herself to mother Helen and me. She was always coming into the apartment with her pots of jam and her bowls of soup. I knew no matter what I said, nothing would stop her.
3: What do I do, Jimmy?
4: He's all about a minute yet.
0: Helen, take him to the seat.
3: No.
0: Helen, take him to the seat.
3: It's no use. It's no use.
0: We started half-dragging, half-carrying him towards the bedroom. The rug slipping along the floor as we moved. We

0: just gotten into the bedroom, and then...
1: Time's up, Jimmy. And as long as your good mother isn't here to look after you, I'm going to myself.
2: I can't leave him here. She might come into the bedroom.
0: What? The bathroom.
1: Jimmy, where are you?
2: Why she comes in here?
0: Oh, my those shower curtains.
2: Jimmy, we can't.
0: Don't argue. Pull them back.
2: Jimmy, I can't get his legs in.
0: Here, I'll double them up. There. Pull the curtains together, quick.
1: Jimmy, what's been going on in here? And look at my dog. Has it been a fire?
0: Just a minute, Mrs. Gordon.
1: Jimmy, what's on this floor and on this desk here? Is this not
2: Jimmy? Jimmy!
0: Give me a razor out of the medicine chest.
2: What are you going to do?
0: Never mind. You stay here.
3: I'm coming, Mrs. Gordon.
1: Well, just as I suspected, you've been fighting, and you hurt yourself. Now let me see your hand.
0: Oh, it isn't bad, Mrs. Gordon.
1: Oh, no wonder you didn't want me to come in. Where's Helen?
0: She's out. She hasn't been here all evening.
1: Well, let's look at that hand.
0: Oh, it isn't bad, Mrs. Gordon, really.
1: You let me see that hand. Yeah. Why, Jimmy, this is a bad gash. Have you disinfected it?
0: Yes, I have.
1: Well, let me bandage it for you.
0: Well, this towel's all right.
1: It's not all right. Where are your bandages and things? In the bathroom?
0: No. I don't have any.
1: Now, you're just saying that, Jimmy Barton, because you don't want to be bandaged. You're not fooling me. I'm going right to the bathroom and get
0: No, not the bathroom. I don't have any.
1: Well, I'll just see for myself.
0: No, Mrs. Gordon.
1: Jimmy, why, you drip blood all over this floor. Here, let's look in this medicine closet. There, I knew it. There's some tape and some gauze, too.
0: Mrs. Gordon, can't we just do this in the living room?
1: No, we'll do it right here. Now, here's some alcohol. Come on, put your hand over here.
0: We stood there, and she bandaged me, and I kept wondering where Helen had gone. And then I saw the shower curtain move slightly, and I knew. For a moment, I thought Mrs. Gordon had seen it, too.
1: Jimmy, just look at that shower curtain.
0: Yes.
1: Goodness, you smeared that with blood, too. Well, I'd better clean things up for you before Helen gets home. Why, you scared the life out of
0: me. Well, I'll clean it up, Mrs. Gordon. You've done enough. Thanks very much for taking care of this hand.
1: All right. You don't want me to. Now, you'd better get some sleep. I'll see you in the morning. Good night, Jimmy.
0: Good night, Mrs. Gordon.
2: Oh, Jimmy.
0: Helen.
2: I had to hide something. It was
0: terrible. I know. It was the only thing you could do.
1: Jimmy!
0: Yes?
1: Jimmy, I forgot to tell you that I'm having some painting done tomorrow. So you'll have to be out of here early.
0: Yeah, all right, Mrs. Gordon, I'll be out first thing in the morning.
1: Good night. I will have to get him out of here.
0: Yeah.
1: Where would he go?
0: I don't know. I've got to think. Here, Helen, you try and get some rest.
2: Jimmy, let me go to the police. Let me tell him that I did it. Let me tell him what he was. They won't do anything to me.
0: No. You try and rest. What time is it?
2: About six.
0: We've got 2 hours before the painters get here.
2: What are we going to do, Jimmy?
0: Let's see. There's a car. No one will see us if we take him through the service porch into the garage.
2: And what?
0: I don't know, but that'll get him out of here anyway. I think I can do it alone, Helen.
2: Listen, Jimmy, we're in this mess because of me. I'm going to help you. I'll be ready in a minute.
0: When I went into the bathroom, the shower curtains were staying open. His legs had slipped from their cramped position and they'd pushed themselves into the room. He sat there with his head twisted down and his chin digging into his chest. I took a washcloth and it was awful. I wiped the blood off his face just in case anyone saw us. They might think he was just sick. I tried to lift him, but I slipped. And his head made a hollow sound as it thumped down on the shower floor. Help me get him into the luggage compartment of the car.
2: Where are we going, Jimmy?
0: Helen, won't you please stay in the apartment, please?
2: No, I couldn't. I'm going with you.
0: Helen, haven't you done enough?
2: I'm going with you. Too late now to wish that I hadn't. Where we go?
0: To the pier, the Santa Monica Pier. Beyond the concession, you can drive a car on the end there.

0: what looks so foggy?
1: Yeah. What time is it?
0: 5 of 7.
1: We'll have to act fast. This fog will be clearing soon. It'll be hard to get him out of this car. Now, you stay here. I can manage this alone this time.
0: Oh, how could you?
1: You stay here. Do you hear me? I'll go around the back. Keep your eyes open.
0: Yeah.
1: I know him. It's Red Davis. He's the Beast Patrolman. Hello, Red.
2: Well, hello. Hey, when do you get your sleep? Didn't you close up after that swing ship dance last night?
1: Yeah, Red, but I couldn't seem to remember if I'd locked up the old shooting gallery, so I came over this morning to have a look around.
2: I see.
1: Oh, I'm sorry. This is my sister. Red, this is... Helen, this is Red Davis.
2: Hello. So you're an early riser, too, huh?
0: Yes.
2: Well, the fog's clearing up. It looks like we're going to get some sun today for a change, huh?
1: Yeah. Well, I guess I'll be getting back. I think I'll try and catch a few more hours sleep. Well, so long.
2: Yeah, so long. Oh, say, Jimmy.
1: Yeah?
2: Say, Jimmy, I have to take my wife over to the nursery today to pick up some plants and stuff, you know. And I don't have a trunk on my car. I wonder if you'd let me have yours.
1: Oh, yeah.
0: You have to drive me over to Malibu this afternoon, Jimmy.
1: Yeah, I've forgotten.
2: Well, you can drive her over in my car. How's that?
1: Well, you see...
2: That brother of yours thinks how wrecked that beautiful car is.
1: Oh, it is bad, Red.
2: Okay, then I'll be over about noon and I'll leave my car for you till I get back. Huh?
1: Well, I won't be home at noon, Red.
2: All right, I'll meet you at the entrance to the pier. How's that?
1: Oh, all right, Red. Well, so long.
2: Yeah.
1: Go on. If I didn't, he'll go to the apartment looking for us. And you don't want any policemen over there, do you?
0: Oh, no. No, of course.
1: We better get out of here fast. As we drove along the ocean, the fog cleared up rapidly. It was almost 8 o'clock and some kids were already out on the beach playing around. Then I saw a group of early picnickers. They were unloading their blankets, umbrellas, and things. I guess it was from them I got the idea. From seeing them.
0: Jimmy, the gas is pretty near on empty.
1: Yeah.
0: Is there any more coupons?
1: No, they're all used up. We're going to have to do something soon.
0: I know, Jimmy.
1: We can't go back to the motel with the painters there. And we can't leave them in the car. Red's liable to see us and pin us down to using it. There's only one place left.
0: Where, Jimmy?
1: Helen, listen. I'm going to let you out of this car. You can't help me with what I've got to do now.
0: Jimmy, I'm staying.
1: Don't argue, Helen.
0: I'm not leaving you, Jimmy.
1: Get out of this car. Do you hear me?
0: No.
1: I haven't time to argue with you.
0: Please.
1: Now get out.
0: I won't do it, Jimmy.
1: Yes, you will if I have to push you out.
0: Jimmy, you're hurting me.
1: There. Now go back to the motel. Get off that running board, Helen.
0: I can't leave you alone, Jimmy. I want to help you.
1: I'm not blaming you for killing him, Helen, but now you've got to help me do as I say.
0: You what?
1: I don't blame you for what you did. He deserved it. But now you've got to help me handle things.
0: Jimmy, you've got to let me...
1: Goodbye, Helen.
0: Jimmy! Oh, Jimmy, don't leave me!
1: I watched her out of the mirror. She kept calling me. I drove on as fast as I could. I knew what I had to do when I was one chance in a million. But I had to take it. And I didn't want her to be part of it. I could keep him on the beach that whole day. Then maybe I'd be able to get rid of him when night fell. I wanted to drive further along, but I was afraid I'd run out of gas. So, I settled for a deserted strip of beach not far from the motel. I had my swimming shorts and a blanket and a towel in the car. And I got out. I looked around carefully. And then I opened the luggage compartment. It was the hardest thing I've ever done in my life. But I started taking his clothes off. I managed to get my shorts onto him. Lucky we were pretty near the same size. And then I closed the door. And I went out onto the beach and I spread my blanket out on the sand. And then I went back for him. When there were no cars in sight, I carried him over where I'd spread my blanket. And I placed him onto it face down with his hands folded over his head as though he were just sunbathing. Then I spread my towel out a short distance from him, and I laid down on it. And I tried to look relaxed. People didn't start to arrive until about an hour later. Gradually, little groups of sunbathers started to form. He and I, we looked no different from the others. No one paid any attention to us. I was beginning to feel that everything was going to be easy once it was dark again, but...
0: Jimmy! I've been looking all over for you!
1: Hello, Mrs. Gordon.
0: Where?
1: Isn't she in the apartment?
0: No. What time did you go out this morning?
1: Well, I couldn't sleep.
0: Well, didn't Helen come in at all last night?
1: Well, yes, she did, but she left early, too. Said she was going into Los Angeles.
0: Oh, my. I was so worried about her. Well, the paint is painted, Jimmy, and everything's a mess. I think I'll sit down here with you a while. You're not with anyone, are you?
1: No. No, I'm not.
0: Goodness, I wish I'd brought along some oil. Looks like it's going to be a hot day. You know, these days that start off foggy are very deceiving.
1: Yeah. Yeah, they are.
0: This is a real treat for me, Jimmy. I never get out on the beach. Think I'll have a nice day of rest for change. Later we can get some sandwiches. The seat's on me.
1: Well, Mrs. Gordon, no, I hadn't planned on spending the day at the beach.
0: Oh, it'll be good for you, Jimmy. Not healthy for a boy your age to be working all night and sleeping all day.
1: But, Mrs. Gordon, you see, I...
0: Jimmy? Do you know that man over there?
1: Which one?
0: Why, that one right there.
1: Well, no, I don't know him.
0: Well, he's lying so still. His back's going to get an awful burn.
1: Yeah.
0: Well, do you suppose he's asleep? Isn't good to sleep in the sun, you know.
1: Mrs. Gordon, do you think that the painters will be finished by this afternoon?
0: Huh? Oh, well, I hope so. My, a person can get an awful burn in a day like this. No, someone ought to speak to him.
1: Mrs. Gordon, wouldn't you like to go for a walk?
0: Oh, I'm not one for walking. You go ahead if you like.
1: Well, I...
0: Come on, Dick, get it over here. Oh, those kids. You children, stop that. You're getting sand all over me.
3: Oh, sorry.
0: No need to play here. There's a playground over by the pier. Now, you just get away from here.
3: Don't pay no attention to her. She don't know the beat. Get it over here.
4: I'm coming at you.
3: Uh-oh.
0: Hit
3: that guy on the
0: feet. Hey, now see what they've done. They hit that corner. Now they'll get my
1: company. Mrs. Gordon, sure you don't want to go out and get some sandwiches or something? I'll just stay here
0: until I see those two hoodlums get what they deserve.
3: Shh. Why, gee, I'm sorry, mister. Could we have a ball?
0: Now, look at that. Ball right in the crook of his arm. He's pretending he's asleep. He's not going to have it to them. But just wait till they reach for it. He'll give them something besides their ball off.
1: Useless to try and stop her. And then she reached over and put her hand on his back. And suddenly she was screaming. Before long, there was a crowd of people around us, and someone called the police. I wanted to run, but I knew that would be the wrong thing to do, so I just stayed there, numb-like, watching things. When the police came, they started questioning everybody. Mrs. Gordon was first.
0: He'd been there all morning. I came early, and he was here already. Just like that. You know, with his face down. Just like he
5: was. Was there anyone else around when you arrived?
0: Around? Yes, Jimmy was here. He was here all alone with him. Weren't you, Jimmy?
1: Yes, I was.
0: Yes, you see, he was.
5: Doesn't anyone know this man? Do you know him, Jimmy? I told you kids to keep away from here now. Did you hear me?
3: We discovered him, didn't we? If it hadn't been for us.
4: Yeah, and you don't even know a clue when you see one. Look at his fingernails.
0: What's that? Oh, the child's right, officer.
5: What's that?
0: Now just look for yourself.
5: Let me see that.
0: Yes.
5: It looks like powder. Something flaky. Are you, you sure none of you people around here recognize him?
0: Recognize him? Well, I've never seen him. Officer.
5: Huh?
0: Why, that blanket he's lying on. Why, it's from my motel. See, it's stamped right under where you moved his hand. Oh! Look for yourself. See? It says Seaside Motor Captain.
5: Yeah. And you're sure he wasn't registered?
0: I'm positive.
5: Is there anyone else around here from your hotel?
0: Jimmy, look.
3: Jimmy!
6: Look, she's crying.
5: Mrs. Gordon, I asked if there was anybody around here from your motel.
6: Huh? What's that? Oh, yes, Jimmy Barton here. And that girl, you see, she's your sister. They've been with us for several weeks.
5: Jimmy, what have you got to say, Jimmy?
7: And suddenly everyone was looking at me. And at Helen as she ran towards us. And like a fool, I started to run too, in Helen's direction to ward her off. I didn't get far, however. Someone caught me to the arm.
6: Jimmy! Jimmy, I've been looking all over for you.
7: Don't say anything, Helen. Let me do the talking. Don't say anything.
6: Jimmy, when you forced me out of the car this morning, you said you didn't blame me for having killed
7: him. Helen, be still. Don't.
6: Jimmy, I didn't kill him. I thought you had. I was helping you get rid of him because I thought you'd done it.
5: I'm sorry, kid.
7: Helen, are you telling the truth?
6: I swear it's true. Phil and I were quarreling. He's been taking something again. He was like crazy.
5: This guy, Phil?
6: And I knew there'd be trouble when he came home from work. So I got out the back for you and I went looking for you on the pier. When I couldn't find you, I went back to the motel and I found him on the floor. I thought you...
7: But Helen, why didn't you say so?
6: You didn't give me a chance, Jimmy. You just took it for granted that I did.
7: But who did kill him, Helen?
6: That's what I'm trying to tell you. Nobody killed him.
7: What are you talking about?
6: I went to the motel a while ago to wait for you. While I was there, I remembered about Phil last night. How strangely he'd acted, and how he hadn't been able to walk straight, and how he'd almost fallen several times while we were quarreling. And then I saw the gas meter, Jimmy. There was a sharp edge on the top of it. He must have fallen. He must have.
7: Oh, but Helen, we've no way of proving that.
6: There was something else, Jimmy.
7: Yeah, what?
6: The wall above the heater was scratched. As though someone had clutched at it to save himself from falling. There might be fingerprints. There might be.
7: Oh, no, that's no... Wait a minute. Plaster. Plaster. Hey, Red. That flaky stuff you found under his fingernails. That might have been plaster.
8: And it was. Well, that's about it. Everything checked back at the motel and the autopsy showed he was full of dope. But I guess it was really Mrs. Gordon who saved our necks for us. Besides talking so loud and so long that they'd probably acquitted us just to get rid of us, she did dig up a witness who'd heard Helen and Phil quarreling and had seen Helen leave alone after he threatened her. Well, everything's all right now. Helen and I are beginning to forget. But it's Mrs. Gordon who's making quite a nuisance of herself on the beach these days as she goes along poking all the sunbathers and asking if they're sure they're all right.

0: And so closes The Dead of the Night, starring Robert Cummings. 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

0: tonight, we escape to the headhunter backcountry on the island of New Guinea, and the story of two men trapped there with a beautiful but treacherous woman. As Jules Archer tells it in, Two Came Back.
1: Suppose this big guy, 6'5", grabs your hand and says...
2: You're my pal, Johnny. There's a million-dollar jackpot and I'm cutting you in.
1: And suppose this blonde number, all curves and green eyes, leans up soft and murmurs...
3: Johnny, you're bad. Like me? I like you bad. Like me.
1: And suppose this blonde number, all curves and green eyes, waits until his big back is turned and then leans up again. It can get to be a problem, you know what I mean? A problem. By the time we'd passed over the Golden Gate and were headed out over the Pacific to the west, I could see this business of Gabe and Lily and me was strictly for the squirrels, and I wanted no part of it. There was no backing out now. I'd tried that for a week before takeoff, and it hadn't worked.
2: Sonny, don't talk crazy. You're my friend, aren't you? Aren't you?
1: Yeah, sure, Gabe. Sure, I'm your friend. But I don't want to go, that's all.
2: Oh, you gotta go, Johnny. It's $1 million strike, I tell you. Oh, and after what you've done for me, I gotta let you in. I gotta.
3: You really ought to come, Johnny.
1: Well, I don't know. But I did know. I knew that $1 million strike or no $1 million strike, this was the time for me, John Walker, to stay home. You see, it was all because this pal, this Gabe, had been my sergeant on New Guinea. We were doing guerrilla mop-up work. Rugged duty, what were the Japs scattered all over thousands of miles of interior and all. When Gabe disappeared, just plain vanished. We all figured the guy had caught one and was dead. The lieutenant reported him missing in action. We forgot about him. Then one morning, about 3 weeks later, he shows. Not a scratch, not a word about where he's been, or why, or what. Well, they were all for shipping him back to Guam for a desertion trial, but Gabe, being a real rough soldier and all, being the kind of guy we needed bad right then, they decided to chuck the book for the time being and keep him on. It was, like I say, guerrilla mop-up work. And a couple of nights later, we were heading down this trail when a machine gun nest went off right in our face. We all hit the ground, excepting Gabe. He dropped to one knee and sprayed the trees with his Browning. Big guy, he stood out like a pinwheel on the 4th of July. Yep, Gabe caught one. I saw the BAR fall out of his hands, and down he went. I wriggled through the kunai grass and onto the jungle trail and got him by his collar. Now, why go into it? I was a hero, I guess. I saved his life. And what did it get me?
3: Baby.
1: Trouble. It was in the spring of 47 that Gabe's letters finally caught up with me. I was in New York then. He was in Frisco. At first, I thought it was, well, just the old hoorah, but I was his buddy for keeps because I'd saved his life. But one of the letters had a plane ticket and a C note along with a line about, I'm going to let you in on something big if you'll just come out to the coast. So I thought, maybe the guy's got something. I caught the plane, and the next day I found myself walking down this empty street in Frisco with an address in my hand. And a real funny feeling in my head that I ought to turn around and go back home.

0: Well, hello.
1: Hello.
0: Looking for somebody?
1: Yeah.
0: Who?
1: Oh, it doesn't matter. I got the wrong address. Hey, that's a real slick house coat you got.
0: This? Oh, no, it's just an old thing, you know.
1: Well, on you, it looks like $1 million.
0: Yeah?
1: Yeah.
0: What address was it you were looking for?
1: Oh, 403.
0: This is 403.
1: Yeah?
0: Yeah.
1: Does Gabor Krulovich live here?
0: My husband.
1: Oh.
0: Uh-huh. Gabe!
2: Huh?
0: For you! A man!
2: Yeah? What does he want?
0: I can't imagine.
2: Well, what? Oh, Johnny boy. So you got here, huh?
1: Sure.
2: Oh, gee, am I glad to see you.
1: Gabe, you're looking good.
2: Hey, so are you. So are you.
0: Is this the Johnny you've been talking so much about?
2: Yeah, Lily, this is Johnny. Johnny. Meet Lily. Lily? Johnny. Hey, didn't know I got married, did you, guy?
1: No, Gabe. No, I didn't know you got married.
2: Yeah. Not a bad little dish for a big slob like me, huh?
1: Congratulations.
0: Shall we come in out of this doorway?
2: Yeah, let's do that. Oh, Johnny, you guy. You know, Johnny saved my life, honey. Did I tell you?
0: 1,000,000 times.
1: And that's how I met Lily. That night we sat up talking until the sun came up. I was wondering just what she was trying to pull. Marrying this Bo Hunkus with his big feet and dirty undershirt and all, when he hauled out the little leather bag and dumped the contents all over the table.
2: Hey, what do you think of this, Johnny?
1: Gabe, that gold?
2: That's just samples. Where that came from, there's enough more to make us all millionaires, Johnny.
1: You're kidding.
2: No. Remember in New Guinea when I went AWOL?
1: Yeah.
2: That was just before Johnny saved my life, honey. Did I ever tell you about Johnny saving my life?
0: Yeah,
1: Gabe, about the gold, huh?
2: Oh, yeah. Well, when I went AWOL, I thought I'd just do a little fishing or something. You know, I was kind of tired of the war. You understand?
1: Yeah, I understand.
2: So I took off into the hills. Oh, Johnny, that is some country. Believe me, wild but pretty. Real pretty. And what sense? You never saw such...
1: Gabe, the gold.
2: Oh, yeah. Well, I seen this quartz stuff up there in the hills, and some of it was glittery. And, well, this is it. I made me a map. When I came back down, I can find it again without any trouble. That is, I mean, we can find it.
1: You and me?
2: And Lily, the three of us. Lily wouldn't want to miss all that adventure, would you, baby?
0: I should say not.
2: Ain't she cute? Ain't she? You know, every time I look at her, Johnny, I wonder, now why would a cute little dish like that marry a big slob like me?
0: Because you're so manly, sweetmeats.
2: Sweetmeats? Did you hear that, Johnny? Ain't she the limit? Sweetmeats, me!
1: Well, it didn't take any great genius to figure that she'd smelled money when she married him. It also didn't take any great genius to figure that Lily was going to disrupt some harmony. Now, I've never seen myself as a wife stealer, you know? So by the time that Gabe had bought all the stuff for the trip, I was ready to duck out, money or no. But Gabe wouldn't hear of it. And, well, you know how it is when you put things off. All of a sudden, I wake up to realize that we're flying over the Golden Gate and on out west over the Pacific. And I thought, oh, this is no good. You know something? I was right. San Francisco to Honolulu. Honolulu to Guam. Guam to Moresby. And all the time she's leaning up against me, perfume and all, and those big green eyes. Moresby to Salamaua. Salamaua to Wewak. Gabe has given me the happy stuff about how glad he is his best friend and his wife like each other so much. Then down over the palm groves, the native lakatoys, sago-thatched huts, down, and there we were. New Guinea. Gold. Trouble.
2: Going up the Pacific River, eh, mates?
3: Yeah. Oh, you better give us a couple of pounds of that powdered milk there.
2: Pacific River. That's a rum country, that. Another patrol officer got done in up there last week. Gun in?
3: Oh. Hey, how about some .45 ammunition?
1: Aren't you, huh?
2: Yes.
3: Done in. Hey, Dantes.
0: Gabe, you didn't tell me there were headhunters.
3: Huh? Oh, don't you worry, honey. You got me and Johnny to look out for you.
1: Well, it's no bloody business of mine, mate.
2: Here. This the ammo you want?
3: Yeah.
2: No bloody business of mine, but I wouldn't take a woman up into that country. Might make it worse.
0: What's worse than getting you hung up on a pole? Gabe, I want to go home.
3: Oh, now don't you worry, honey.
2: Of course, a woman would be a prize up there, lady. I mean, they wouldn't kill her. Odds are they'd make a queen out of her. Wouldn't touch her, just worship her like.
0: That's good?
2: Well, it's up to you.
0: Well, I don't like it.
1: An hour later, packs bulging with supplies, we were off on the trail that wound up over the Purple Mountains, the Prince Alexander Range, and on toward Mai Mai. Gabe carried the heavy floatboat bag topped with a thick duffel of provisions. I followed, carrying two packs, one on top of the other. Lily brought up the rear, carrying a light pack of clothing. Mostly her own. It was rough going that first day. Gabe didn't seem to mind. But me, my feet started to cave in after the first 10 miles. It was all right with me when Lily squawked.
0: Gabe!
3: What?
0: Let's stop.
3: Well,
1: it's only 3:30. Let's stop,
0: Gabe.
1: Another couple of
0: hours, you can be over the first mountain. Manana, Gabe. My back is breaking.
3: Okay, honey.
1: He lowered his big pack and then took off into the jungle.
0: Hey, where are you going?
3: We'll need some firewood.
0: Oh. Oh, Johnny. I'm tired.
2: Yeah, me too.
1: Oh. Oh, it feels good to get those on. Oh, whoever heard of carrying two packs at once?
0: Good old Gabe.
1: Yeah.
0: Yeah. Come here, Johnny.
1: Huh? What do you want?
0: I know what you think about me, Johnny. You think I'm bad. But only because I'm bored. Unhappy and bored. I could be a one-man woman, Johnny.
1: No. I'm glad to hear about it.
0: For the right man, Johnny.
1: Sure.
0: For you, Johnny.
1: Well, Gabe would think it's such a hot idea.
0: Maybe he wouldn't have to, Johnny.
1: Meaning?
0: Maybe after we get the gold, he'll fall off a cliff. Or he gets eaten up by a tiger or is stepped on by an elephant.
1: There's no elephants in New Guinea.
0: Don't be dull, Johnny.
1: I gotta be, Lily. I gotta be. You're real poison.
0: Oh, Johnny.
1: You're real bad poison.
0: Mm-hmm. I'm bad. So are you, Johnny.
1: Yeah. You know, that looks real funny. Lipstick in a jungle.
0: You think so? Looks even funnier on you.
1: You happen to do that, baby.
0: Here comes Gabe.
3: I forgot my gun. Always like to carry a gun in the jungle. Never know when you're gonna run into a snake. Huh, Johnny?
1: Yeah. Yeah, that's right, Gabe.
3: Yeah. You never, never know.

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1: Well, there it was. A lady wanted me to kill her husband and live a life of pleasure on our ill-gotten gains. Very dramatic situation, except for a minor point. She had figured that I shouldn't kill him until after he had found the gold mine. And another minor point, being that I was his best friend. But you know how it is. Life. Best friends always kill best friends.
2: Oh, sure.
1: But while this sordid drama unreeled, we had to hike through that lousy jungle. Hike and hike and hike, and my feet were killing me. The sixth day was the worst one of the trip. We were wading through mangrove swamps thick with huge, thirsty leeches. There were giant mosquitoes that swarmed around us in clouds, and every time I slashed one, I killed 10. Oh, sure, we had mosquito lotion. They loved it.
3: Dave?
4: What?
3: When are we going to get to the river, Dave?
4: After a while, honey. After a while.
1: After a while turned out to be 9 days more. Then we reached the Sepik, a sluggish, muddy river winding like a serpent through huge green-furred mountain ranges.
4: And now we ride.
1: Blew up the collapse of a boat, loaded all of our stuff aboard, and shoved off. I took the bow, Gabe the stern. Lily sat amidships on a pile of sacks.
5: Easy, Gabe, will you? This baby was designed for two people, not three. We're drawing a lot of water.
4: Don't worry, Johnny. This is flood season. And with flood season, the water's high. We can carry three, but later it won't work. Then it'll be only two.
5: Yeah, but we'll be back before then.
4: Sure, Johnny.
1: From time to time when we camped, Lily would give me the business. She didn't seem to care whether Gabe caught on or not. I cared. I cared a whole lot. And Gabe, I didn't know yet what it was that he was feeling.
4: You saved my life, Johnny. I owe you a lot.
1: Maybe that's what it was. But one afternoon we camped early and went for a swim. I was paddling around. The water felt good. Gabe and Lily got out and were drying off when all of a sudden I looked up. It was Gabe. He was standing on the bank, not 20 feet away, with his .45 pointed right at me. I dove. I dove as deep as I could. I could still hear him shoot. I stayed down until I thought my lungs were going to pop. I surfaced. Gabe was waving at me and yelling.
4: Come on, Johnny. Come on.
5: You're crazy, Jay. Don't shoot anymore.
4: I'm not shooting at you. Come on.
1: So I came out. Then I looked around. And there, a few feet beyond where I'd been, was a tremendous crocodile with blood streaming out of him.
4: When you dove, I thought sure he had you.
1: Yeah.
4: Why'd you dive?
1: I don't know. I just lost my head.
3: Gabe saved your life, Johnny.
1: Yeah.
4: I guess that evens us up, huh?
1: Yeah, I guess so, Gabe.
4: Now I know you're a thing.
1: That's right.
4: But you're still my pal, huh, Johnny?
1: Well, you figure that one. We kept on going until we came to a place where a narrow, rocky tributary came boiling down a big mountain and into the Pacific. This was where we started walking again. The goal was up that fast little creek, and we could never paddle against that current. So we folded the boat, shouldered it and the packs, and started climbing. For a day and a half, we scrambled up that mountain by the fast little stream. Then we came to a wall of gray and white rock. Gabe said, "This is where the gold is." And he was right. Holy schmagoli, that gold. Sure, we had to work to get it out of the rock. Well, in 6 days, we took out nearly $500,000 worth. We could have taken more, but the stuff was heavy, you know. No, you don't know. You've never seen that much pure gold. I'll just take my word for it. 6 days later, we started down the mountain. Then when we made camp by the river that night, Billy waited until Gabe was sound asleep. Yeah?
6: No, Johnny.
1: Now what?
6: Now you can kill him.
1: Come on, go away, will you? I want my sleep.
6: Do it now, Johnny.
1: Look, baby, I don't want to kill anybody. I'm a rich man. Will you get smart?
6: Smart? You get smart, Johnny.
1: What do you mean by that?
6: Three ways isn't good enough on the split. I want it two ways.
1: No, nuts.
6: And if you won't kill him, I'll get him to kill you. After all, Johnny, you're the serpent in our happy marriage.
1: Shut up, will you? Listen.
6: I don't hear anything except the water.
1: Yeah. Well, a minute ago, you couldn't hear that for Gabe snoring. They came in the morning. While we were loading up, they came out of nowhere.
7: Get down!
6: What's that?
7: Arrows!
1: But we could tell from the arrows where they were. We laid low and tried to make every shot count. It wasn't long before we saw they really meant business. They weren't going to go away.
8: Tony! We haven't got enough ammunition. They'll last more than 10 minutes.
1: Oh, that's great.
8: Can you keep them off that long?
1: Why? Why, what are you going to do?
8: I get down to the stream and load up the boat.
1: You're crazy, Jack. You can't make it down that stream.
8: Show it, Jack. You'll settle right up with your head on a pole.
1: Okay, Jack.
8: All right. Now, cover me. Here, a shot to a lily. Come fast.
1: All right. The longest 10 minutes of my life. Lily lay there beside me. She was plenty scared, and she had every right to be. Those arrows were ugly, big and jagged and sharp.
6: Johnny, those arrows are getting closer.
1: Will you stop jiggling my arm?
6: I can't help it.
1: Look, how am I going to shoot if you jiggle my arm?
6: Suppose they get Gabe.
1: That'll be tough.
6: Yeah.
1: How come you worry about Gabe at a time like this?
6: Gabe, Mabe, I'm worried about gold.
1: Oh, you dear, sweet girl. Will you stop jiggling my arm?
6: So sorry.
1: 3, 4, 5. I kept firing.
6: Have you any idea what you're shooting at? I mean it. Just point it at the grass and go back.
1: Will you shut up?
6: I should have stood in Frisco.
1: You should have stood in Frisco.
6: Oh, don't talk. Just keep shooting.
1: How can I keep shooting when you keep jiggling my arm? Nasty little thought crawled into my mind. Here I was up to my ankles in arrows, and there was Gabe with a boat, $500,000 and a downhill ride to freedom. Just suppose... Lily must have gotten the same idea.
6: I'm gonna go help Gabe. He may need help. No. Goodbye, Johnny.
1: Why did I stay? I don't know. I lay there and kept shooting and kept thinking, oh, you sucker, they'll go off without you. But I stayed. In 10 minutes, I heard it. Signal. The boat was already in the water, all loaded to go. Gabe faced the jungle, his automatic ready. Lily was crouching on the sand.
9: Good boy, Johnny. Thanks.
1: You all set?
9: Yeah. There's one thing I didn't count on.
1: What's that?
9: With all this gold in the boat, it'll only carry 2 people now.
1: Okay, Gabe, okay, I get it. Only one thing. Leave me your gun and ammo, will you? I want to die hard.
9: Wait a minute, Johnny, wait a minute. Maybe we ought to ask Lily who she thinks ought to stay. Maybe she'd rather I stay.
1: No, Gabe.
9: How about it, Lily? Who do you want to stay?
6: It's a tough question. I know. You both got guns. Why don't you fight a duel for it? It'll only take a second, and the winner gets me and the gold. The one who stays behind will be dead, so he won't have to be tortured by headhunters.
9: Oh, she's pretty cute, huh, Johnny?
1: Oh, yes, indeed.
9: Get in the boat, Johnny.
5: No, Gabe, look, go. You go. Look, now's your chance for a clean start.
9: Get in the boat, Johnny, or I'll kill you.
6: You sure this is how you want it, Gabe?
9: This is how I want it. Yeah. Yeah, that's it, Johnny. Now you all set?
5: Yeah, Gabe. I'm all set.
6: I hope you can get us down, Johnny. It's an awful fast stream.
9: Don't you worry about it, Lily.
6: Why not?
9: Because it works this way. If either Johnny or me stays here, he gets tortured and then gets his head cut off. If you stay here, you can be a queen. You can live. They won't even touch you. You'll rule a whole tribe all by yourself.
6: Gabe! What are you talking about?
9: Stay away from the boat, Lily.
5: Oh, Gabe, let her get in, will you? I'll get out. I'll
9: stay. Johnny,
5: come on!
9: Sit down, I say.
6: Gabe!
9: Johnny saved my life once. You. All you did was try to get him to kill me. Anyhow, I'm the only man who can get this boat down the rapids. For that, I need Johnny.
6: All right.

0: 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Featured in tonight's cast were Joan Banks as Lee, Stacy Harris as Johnny, Paul Freese as Gabe, and Ben Wright as the traitor. 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Next week.
1: You are lost in the wildest mountains of Idaho, surrounded by a raging forest fire which is swiftly bringing a horrible death closer and closer to you. A death from which there is no escape.
0: Next week at this time, the Richfield Oil Corporation of New York invites you to escape an exciting story of love and murder in the wilds of Idaho, as Anthony Ellis tells it in The Red Forest. Be listening. Goodbye, then, until the same time next week when once again we offer you Escape. Tom Hanlon speaking. 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

0: And now, here are Edgar Bergen and Charlie McCarthy. Charlie, where have you been?
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1: Most of the way.
0: Charlie, where's the car now?
1: It's on Main Street between 4th and 5th.
0: Is it closer to 4th or 5th?
1: It's all the way from 4th to 5th.
0: All right, young man, you're going to get it now.
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1: Well, take your time. If you're not there in 10 minutes, I'll start without you.
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1: Good evening, friends of the Inner Sanctum. This is your host to welcome you through the squeaking door. Well, been shopping around for a nice case of murder? Of course you have. And you've come to the right place because the characters on this program simply kill themselves to keep you amused. Why, only the other day we were accused of making murder our business. But we wouldn't do that, friend. Oh, no. Because that would be mixing business with pleasure. And we consider it a pleasure to give some stiff for business. And now, friends, tonight's story is a triangle tale concerning a man, a woman, and a murderer. You've heard it said that those who laugh last, laugh best. But we're going to prove that it never pays to get into a laughing contest with a ghost. Because ghosts always get the last laugh.
2: I know he's dead. His body has been in the grave for weeks. Yet, although I tell myself it's impossible, I can hear him laugh. That raucous, mocking sound haunts me. Same laugh I heard for the first time in the courtroom. He had never laughed during all the weeks of the trial. Never even smiled. But this day, when he came before me for sentencing.
3: John Spencer, you have been found guilty of murder in the first degree. You wish to make a statement before sentence is imposed?
4: I killed Hicks. I'm willing to admit it now. But he was no good. He got just what he deserved. And everybody knows it. I'm not a killer. I never committed a crime before. And all I ask now is your chance.
3: John Spencer, the jury took all that into consideration when it recommended life imprisonment. However, I have the power to ignore that recommendation. It is my firm conviction that to allow one man to take the law into his own hands is to encourage others to do likewise. I therefore override the recommendation of the jury and sentence you to be hung by the neck until dead.
4: No. Judge, please. I've got a girl. We were going to be married. All I ask is to live so I can see her once in a while.
3: You should have thought of that before you committed murder.
4: It's easy for you to tell me what I should have done. But you won't always be on top. Maybe someday you'll be down here where I am. When that happens, I hope they throw the book at you just like you're doing to me.
3: Bailiff, remove the prisoner.
4: Won't I be laughing when that happens? Wherever I am, I'll be laughing fit to...

0: help you, Richard?
1: Yes, dear. I'll come in as soon as I've freshened up.
0: Come right now. I've been waiting here all day. Surely it's not too much to ask, is it?
1: All right, Flora. I'm coming.
0: Richard, I want you to meet my new nurse, Margaret Cummings. This is Judge Thornton, Miss Cummings. How do you do?
1: Miss Cummings, haven't we met before?
0: That's hardly likely. It's probably my face. It's so ordinary.
1: On the contrary, Miss Cummings, I should say your face is rather unusual.
0: Richard, suppose you stop that silly chatter about faces and talk to Miss Cummings about her duty.
1: Very well. Come into my study, Miss Cummings. We can talk better there. Now, sit down, please. There's not much to say, really. In the first place, my wife's heart condition isn't really dangerous.
0: Yes, I gathered that from Dr. Fletcher.
1: Oh, he told you about my wife, eh?
0: Oh, yes.
1: You're a professional person, nurse, and I believe in frankness. It makes things easier. My wife is 11 years my senior, getting on past middle age. She, is a bit worried. Not that I give her any grounds for it. Jealous. You understand?
0: Perfectly.
1: She's not an easy person to get along with. You'll have to humor her.
0: I'll do my best.
1: And, Miss Cummings?
0: Yes.
1: I was just wondering where it was that I saw you before. Escapes me. You know, Miss Cummings, your face is rather haunting. That was how it began. We played a game during those first few weeks. I would ask, Miss Cummings, where was it that I first saw you?
0: Don't you remember yet?
1: No, I don't.
0: Well, I do. And someday, if you're nice, I'll tell you.
1: We would laugh together. Having the girl in the house made me feel young again. But it didn't last. It ended one evening in Laura's room.
0: Richard.
1: Yes, dear?
0: Put down that newspaper. I want to talk to you.
1: I'm listening.
0: Don't you think you're going a bit too far, Richard?
1: Too far? What do you mean?
0: I mean Miss Cummings.
1: Oh.
0: I won't stand for it. I won't allow you to disgrace me in my own home with a woman who's little more than a servant.
1: Oh, Laura, for heaven's sake.
0: I may be a bedridden invalid, but there is a limit.
1: You're jumping to ridiculous conclusions, Laura.
0: Ridiculous, am I? I suppose you'll deny you're in love with Miss Cummings, that you've been carrying on with her right under my nose.
1: Certainly I'll deny it.
0: I've got eyes, Richard. I've seen you two whispering together. I've watched how you look.
1: Oh, you're talking utter nonsense. There's nothing between me and Miss Cummings.
0: Nothing?
1: Nothing. Absolutely nothing.
0: Well, then, I'll give you a chance to prove what you say. I don't want Miss Cummings here. Dismiss her.
1: You want me to dismiss her?
0: Yes, Richard. I do.
1: Miss Cummings, I... Well, this is going to be rather unpleasant. You see my wife?
2: Yes, I know. She wants me to leave.
1: Yes. How did you know?
2: I couldn't help overhearing the conversation.
1: Well, then you also know why she wants you to leave.
2: Yes. But you warned me when I first came here that she was jealous.
1: It's been very pleasant having you here.
2: Thank you.
1: I'm going to miss you. Miss Cummings, could I have your home address?
2: Of course. Why do you want it?
1: I hope you won't think me presumptuous, but, well, perhaps we might be able to see each other.
2: Would that be wise?
1: No, it wouldn't be wise. But I might as well face it. I couldn't hide it from Laura, and now I can't hide it from myself. I love you, Miss Cummings.

0: due to my disloyalty to Laura. I put it out of my mind. I had other things to think about. The slip of paper with Margaret Cummings' address on it was in my pocket. A dozen times during the next week, I picked the telephone to call her, but something held me back. It was fear, I guess. Fear that if I saw her again, I would be taking a final, irrevocable step. But then I couldn't stand it any longer without seeing her. I dialed her number. Is that you, Margaret?
1: Yes, who is this?
0: This is Richard.
1: Richard?
0: Judge Thornton.
1: Oh, hello. How are you? It's been so long, I thought you'd forgotten me.
0: There's little chance of that. Could I see you tonight, Margaret?
1: Why, yes, of course. Come over as soon as you like.
0: I dressed carefully. Examining myself in the mirror, I saw a tall man, still on the right side of 50. Still trim in figure and distinguished in appearance. When I got to Margaret's apartment, my heart was beating fast, like a boy on his first date. Somehow, I don't know quite how it happened, she was in my arms. I was kissing her.
2: Oh, no, we're being foolish.
0: Sit down, darling. Here, beside me.
2: Like this?
0: Perfect. Margaret, would you marry me?
2: Mary, you can't be serious.
0: I was never more in earnest in my life.
2: Aren't you forgetting a little detail?
0: No, I'm not forgetting about Laura. She has a weak heart. She may die. And if she does...
2: I wouldn't count on it. Your wife takes very good care of herself. She may live to be 100.
0: But if she should die, would you marry me?
2: I don't know. It's not fair to ask me now. Not while your wife is still alive. Ask me later.
3: Did you have a pleasant evening at the club?
4: I didn't go to the club, Laura.
3: No?
4: No. I lied to you. I spent the evening with Margaret Cummings.
3: Rich.
4: You were right. I'm in love with her. I never knew what love meant before. I can't live without her.
3: You're mad. You don't know what you're saying.
4: I want a divorce, Laura.
3: Divorce? No.
4: I want it immediately.
3: You can't do this to me. Oh, my heart.
4: What?
3: Now see what you've done.
4: Laura.
3: Oh, shock. My pills, Richard. Give them to me. Hurry. Hurry, Richard.
4: I knew she was pretending the heart attack.
3: Oh, Richard.
4: Hoping to play on my sympathy. That was Laura's favorite trick. It always worked before. Not this time. This time I would pretend until I was ready to act. I gave her the pills, watched her take them and sink back in the pillow.
3: Oh, thank you, Richard.
4: Feel better now?
3: Yes, dear, much better. I don't know what I'd have done without you here. I would have died. Oh, Richard, say you didn't mean what you said before. Don't you see I couldn't go on living without you?
4: You won't have to, Laura.
3: Then you won't leave me for that girl.
4: I'll take care of you. Here, let me make you more comfortable. Pillow needs rearranging.
3: Yes, it does. Richard, what are you doing?
4: I'm fixing the pillow.
3: I got all I'm saying.
4: Lie still. Stop twisting around.
3: I got
4: This is much different from a heart attack.

0: Dr. Fletcher?
1: Yes.
0: This is Judge Thornton. Please come quickly, Doctor. My wife has had a heart attack.
2: Happened during an argument.
0: It was nothing important, Doctor. Just a domestic quarrel. And suddenly she had the attack. I gave her the pills, but by that time it was too late.
2: It's too bad.
0: I'd only known that a condition had become so dangerous.
2: Oh, Judge, nothing to reproach yourself for. These things happen.
0: Will you take care of the formalities, Doctor?
2: Oh, yes, of course.
0: The death certificate?
2: I'll list the cause as failure of the heart.
0: There was no need to act the part of the stricken husband after Dr. Fletcher left. I stood looking down at Laura's body. She was dead. And Dr. Fletcher's certificate would clear me of any suspicion of murder.
3: I was free. Free to marry Margaret.

0: I walked to Margaret's apartment that night. The street was dark. Empty. I had the uncomfortable feeling that I was being watched. Odd. Then I heard footsteps behind me. I hurried my pace. The man behind me did likewise. Frightened as I was, I decided to stop and confront the follower. He came toward me, his face and figure shadowy in the dark. What do you want? Why are you following me?
1: You ought to know, Judge Thornton.
0: Who are you? Come closer so I can... Spencer. John Spencer. It can't be. You're dead.
1: Dead, am I? Well, you ought to know, Judge.

0: Now, take it easy, mister. Take it easy, Dan.
1: Just tell me what happened.
2: I was being followed, officer. So I turned around to see who it was.
0: And did you see who it was?
2: Yes. And that's why I fainted. The man following me was a dead man.
0: What's that?
2: The man following me is dead. I know he's dead, officer.
0: I got to run you in. You're crazy.
2: I had intended to tell Margaret that Laura was dead. I meant to ask her to marry me. But the encounter on the street drove those thoughts out of my mind. Arriving at her apartment, I went directly to the window and looked out. And there, across the street, leaning against the wall, I saw John Spencer.
3: Richard, I'm insulted.
2: What?
3: You didn't kiss me. You haven't even said hello.
2: Oh, I'm sorry, dear. That man across the street, it can't be real. And yet, if he isn't...
3: What man, Richard?
2: Don't you see him?
3: No, there's no one across the street.
2: I was there a moment ago. I turned my head to talk to you, and now he's gone.
3: Darling, you're trembling. You must be sick.
2: Don't look at me like that.
3: Richard, what's the matter?
2: I guess I am sick. I'd better go and have a talk with Dr. Fletcher.
4: Yes, I remember the Spencer case very well, Judge Thornton. You could have spared Spencer's life, but didn't. And now you imagine that he follows you?
2: Yes.
4: But the man is dead.
2: And it was his ghost that followed me. His ghost I spoke to. His ghost at last.
4: There are no ghosts, Judge Thornton. With one exception. The ghosts we carry about inside us.
2: What do you mean?
4: Well, these things you hear, see, these are hallucinations brought on by feelings of guilt. Spencer's been dead for weeks. So the question is, why should you experience guilt feelings at this late date?
2: I don't know.
4: Well, psychiatry has an explanation. Quite often in such cases, one refuses to face the guilt object and transfers his guilt feelings to some other person.
2: What are you driving at?
4: I'm suggesting that your guilt feelings are not caused by the Spencer incident. And I'm going to ask you a blunt question. Did you murder your wife?
2: Why, of all the...
4: Now, just a moment, Judge. Just a moment. I've been rather uneasy about the circumstances of Mrs. Thornton's death.
2: But you yourself diagnosed it as a heart attack.
4: I accepted what you told me that night. A superficial examination of the body did indicate such a conclusion, yes. But your wife's cardiac condition was mild. Now, your guilt feelings lead me to suspect...
2: This murder talk is ridiculous. Were there any signs of struggle, any marks of violence? Of course not.
4: Mrs. Thornton might have been suffocated.
2: Oh, nonsense.
4: Perhaps. At any rate, I intend to recommend to the coroner that an autopsy be performed.
2: No.
4: Yes, it would determine whether or not death was due to suffocation. You should have no objection if I am mistaken.
2: You meddling fool.
4: Dr. Thornton, put down that paper.
2: You are so clever.
5: Stay away from me.
2: I've gone too far now to stop at another. I lost my head. I should have agreed to the autopsy. That would have given me a day or two in which to plan my escape. But now, as things were, it would be only a matter of hours before Fletcher's body was discovered. My thoughts twisted and turned in panic.
6: Maybe someday you'll be down here where I am. Won't I be laughing when that happens? Wherever I am, I'll be laughing fit to bust.
2: I ran. Ran like a frightened child. I needed help, but there was no one to turn to. Margaret. She loved me. She'd help me. I went to Margaret and told her what had happened.
7: You killed your wife.
2: For you. So we could be married.
7: And then Dr. Fletcher.
2: I had to kill him, Margaret. He was going to recommend an autopsy.
7: Why did you come here?
2: We've got to run away. We still have an hour or two. But we could charter a plane to Canada or Mexico.
7: What makes you think I'd run away with you?
2: I thought you loved me.
7: Don't be stupid. I'm going to turn you over to the police.
2: Margaret, you can't mean...
7: Can I? Just watch me.
2: Margaret, listen before you pick up that phone. Even if you don't love me, even if you won't go away with me, give me a chance. Have mercy.
7: You make me laugh. Judge Thornton, who never gave anybody else a break, pleading for mercy. Well, turn around and ask the man behind you for mercy.
4: That's right.
2: Spencer. John Spencer.
0: Take another look, Judge.
2: Oh.
1: No, you're not John Spencer. There's a resemblance, but you're not John Spencer.
5: I'm his brother.
1: You're the man that was following me.
5: That's right.
1: I was tricked. Led on by Margaret to kill my wife and forced by you to betray myself to Dr. Fletcher. But why? Why, Margaret? Why did you do this?
7: For revenge.
1: Revenge?
7: Yes. The first day I came to your house, you thought my face was familiar. Well, now I'll tell you where it was that you first saw me. It was in the courtroom at John Spencer's trial.
1: Courtroom? Yes. Yes.
7: Yes. Remember how he begged for mercy? He told you he had a girl, that he was engaged to be married, and you could have given him his life. But you sentenced him to his death.
1: What? For you, the girl?
7: Yes.
1: Spencer. Did he know about this?
7: All this was his plan. His revenge. Hello, operator. Give me police headquarters. I want to report a murder. Yes, that's right, a murder. Tell them it's very important to get here as soon as they can.
2: I'm waiting now for the police to come. For the trial. For the sentence, which I know will be death. As I wait, my thoughts go back to the courtroom.
6: You won't always be on top. Maybe someday you'll be down here where I am. And when that happens, I'll be laughing.
8: Ha, ha, ha, ha, ha, ha, ha, ha, ha, ha, ha, ha, ha, ha, ha, ha, ha, ha, ha, ha, ha, ha, ha, ha, ha, ha, ha, ha, ha, ha, ha, ha, ha, ha, ha, ha, ha, ha, ha, ha, ha, ha, ha, ha, ha, ha, ha, ha, ha, 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

0: Judge Thornton certainly misjudged Margaret Cummings, which was a grave mistake. Well, he didn't have the ghost of a chance with her. She double-crossed him right into the graveyard. Oh, a word of caution. If you must commit a murder, be sure to select the proper weapon. I suggest a sharp-edged axe, because it provides you with a handy alibi. When the police want to know why you did it, you can claim the killing was accidental.
1: Well, good night, and thank you, Poison Puss, for your insightful story, tonight's performance in the Mystery Playhouse. Until next time, creep. Good night. Sleep tight.
2: And now Toby Reed with a word of something that is really a matter of life and death. And that is, Toby...
3: A blowout, Walter. 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

0: Masters of the Shadow are on the air, brought to you each week by the Blue Coal Dealers of America. 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The Shadow, mysterious character who aids the forces of law and order, is in reality Lamont Cranston, wealthy young man about town. As the Shadow, Cranston is gifted with hypnotic power to cloud men's minds so that they cannot see him. Cranston's friend and companion, the lovely Margot Lane, is the only person who knows to whom the voice of the invisible Shadow belongs. Today's story, Death Rides a Broomstick.
1: You need more light, Doctor?
2: Yes, please, Miss Lane. Would you hold the lantern a little higher? That's it. I'm trying to be as careful as possible, Mr. McCabber.
3: I understand, Doctor. Go right ahead.
2: Mr. Cranston, would you hand me those bandages now, please?
4: Surely.
5: Here you are.
4: How is he, Doctor?
2: I'm just dressing the wound now, Commissioner.
4: I think we ought to learn just what this is all about.
1: But, Commissioner, he's not in any condition to talk.
3: Oh, I'm all right, Miss Lane. I'll explain everything right from the beginning. Then it'll all be very clear. Would you mind propping me up a bit, Doctor?
2: Not at all.
3: There you are. Thank you. My family, the McCavery clan, is an old, old family. And like many old families, there are many things in our past that we'd like to forget. Among them is the fact that many years ago, 1741 to be exact, my great-great-grandfather, Thad McCavery, chieftain of the clan McCavery, officiated at the execution of a woman condemned to be burned at the stake on a charge of witchcraft. It took place in the courtyard of the old castle, far up in the Scottish Highlands. And as the story goes, everyone in the township...
6: There she is! They're sending the witch to the stake! Witch! Witch! Burn the witch! Burn the witch! Burn the witch! Burn the witch! I burn the witch!
7: Be it known to all that this woman, taken in the practice of black magic, and known to be a sorceress in league with the powers of darkness and the evil one himself, is this day to be burned at the stake, that her remains may not be buried in hallowed ground, nor may any offer prayers for the peace of her soul. Her judge due and signed with the seal of the chieftain of the clan McCaffrey. Executioner, apply the torch.
8: Then is the clan McCavery to feel the power of it. This day I curse you, McCavery, with a dying curse. I give you 200 years from this day, and in the second month of the second century from this date, every male who bears the name of McCavery shall die a horrible death. By the end of that month, there shall be no man living with the name of the blood of McCaffrey. This I promise.
7: Enough. Apply the torch.
8: The curse.
7: Apply the torch.
8: The curse is on your ass.
3: The curse was nothing more to my Uncle Garth, and my brothers Tom and Donald, and myself, and just an old wives' tale. A forgotten skeleton moldering in the family closet.
4: But what has all this got to do with...
5: Let him continue the story, Commissioner. Please go ahead, Mr. McCavery.
3: Well, as you know, the family prospered through the years. My Uncle Garth, who took care of the finances, was custodian of over $2 million. And none of us paid attention to the fact that 1941 was the 200th year of the curse. But at the beginning of this month, the second month of the second century, things began to happen. Just past midnight, February 1st, on a small merchant vessel some 200 miles off the coast of Labrador.
9: Our mate, snatched from the prime of life, whom we must leave behind us buried in a sea grave, shall hold a place in our hearts forever. May God in his goodness see fit to bring to him at last peace and bring him home to harbor. Amen.
10: Amen. Amen.
9: Commit the coffin to the sea.
10: Hoist away over the edge.
9: May heaven so receive the soul of Thomas McCaffrey.
3: He was the first to die.
1: This was your brother?
3: Yes, Miss Lane, my younger brother, Tom, dead at sea. I remember the night that I received word of his passing. Without knowing why, I found myself looking at a calendar. And for the first time in my life, I gave serious thought to the family curse. Later that evening, I paid a hurried visit to my brother Donald's apartment to bring him the fearful news.
11: Oh, Jamie, come in. I was just writing to... Jamie, what's wrong? You're pale as a ghost.
3: Donald, Tom is dead.
11: Tom is dead?
3: Yes. I just received a cablegram.
11: Tom dead? Why, no, that's impossible.
3: It's true, Donald.
11: But he was in the best of health. What happened?
3: The cable just said, cause of death unknown.
11: Cause of death unknown?
3: Donald, do you know what month this is?
11: Well, yes, it's February. Why?
3: February is the second month of the second century.
11: Well, what has that got to do with... Oh, yes, I see what you mean. Now, Jamie, you don't think...
3: I do. I believe that the curse of the clan is now at work.
11: Oh, come now, man. In this day and age, no one can believe that a story that's been handed down...
3: Donald, someone fired that shot from outside this window. Look. Look, they threw the gun in through the glass. Why in the name of heaven should... Look, it's mine. That's my gun. How in the world...
11: Jamie. Jamie.
3: Donald, what's the matter?
11: I've been shot.
3: Donald. Donald!
9: Jens McCabre, this court finds you guilty in the first degree of the murder of your brother Donald and sentences you to the state penitentiary where you will be imprisoned for life.
3: Say, officer, it's pretty stuffy in here. Would it be asking too much if we went out to the observation platform? You know, just for my last fresh air as a free man.
12: Well, okay, McCaffrey. But no funny stuff.
3: No, no funny stuff.
12: Come along, then. But remember, you and me are going to be closer than Siamese twins till we get to the big house.
3: I could hardly forget it with these handcuffs on. Oh, boy, that smells good.
12: Cigarette?
3: Thank you.
12: Tell me something, will you?
3: What's that?
12: What come over a young guy like you to bump off your own brother?
3: I didn't kill him.
12: Now, look, Buster, you aren't talking to the judge now. You were found with your gun in your hand, a door locked, and you were trying to smash your way out the window. What does that look like, a teapot?
3: I repeat that I didn't kill him, so don't ask me any more questions.
12: Okay, okay. Have it your own way.
13: Good evening, gentlemen. Good
12: evening.
13: Lovely weather, isn't it? These days are getting longer. I'm trying to put around my garden before the light's gone. You fond of gardening?
12: No.
13: It's excellent for the health.
12: Yeah, I know.
13: I specialize in hydrangeas. You like them?
12: Yes and no.
13: Oh, it's a beautiful flower. Last season, they didn't do well for me at all at first.
12: No?
13: No, I used some of Dr. Webb's silica extract on them, and you know what?
12: No, what?
13: There's a gun in my left-hand pocket that's going to blast a hole right through your midsection any second now.
12: What?
13: Yes, so I'll just bet you're going to be a good boy and unlock those handcuffs, aren't you?
12: I don't get you.
13: Unlock them.
12: Sure. Okay.
13: Say, who are you? They call me the Smiler.
3: Well, what's this all about?
13: You'll find out after we're off this train, Jimmy. Now, over the side with you.
3: Well, after getting me off the train, the Smiler took me to my Uncle Garth's home. Oh, but I guess, Lamont, that you and Miss Lane know the story from there on.
5: Yes, Jimmy. Margot and I were driving out to your uncle's. Margot was asking me why I had to...
14: Lamont, will you tell me why you picked the dead of night to pay a call on the McCaffrey mansion?
5: Well, Margot, I thought old Garth might need a little cheering up. His trouble between his nephews has hit the old boy pretty hard. Wait, this looks like the turn here. Yes, I remember those big stone gates.
14: Lamont, is that the McCaffrey mansion? That Karloff castle?
5: Yes. Old Garth lives there all alone.
14: I wouldn't say that.
5: What do you mean?
14: He must have any number of ghosts to keep him company in that weird old place.
5: It is a bit spooky looking, isn't it?
14: That's an understatement.
5: Well, here we are.
14: Yes, here we are. Shall we put our sheets on now?
5: Now, Muggy, you're going to like old Garth. He isn't like his house at all.
14: Well, if he is, I'm going right home. Gee, Lamont, it's so dark I can't see a thing.
5: Well, just hold on to my arm. Front door's right over here.
14: How are you finding it? By the Braille system?
5: Here we are.
14: I don't see any lights on in the house.
5: And Garth's rooms are upstairs at the rear. Yeah. It's enough to wake the dead, I guess.
14: Lamont, could you possibly use a more cheerful figure of speech?
5: Oh, Wellesley, the butler's usually very prompt in answering the door. I don't understand those people. Oh.
15: Good evening.
5: Is that you, Wellesley?
15: Oh?
5: Is that Mr. McCaffrey?
15: McCaffrey?
5: I'm sorry, I can't see you. It's so dark.
15: Who did you wish to see?
5: Mr. Garth McCaffrey.
15: Sorry, but there's no one here but me.
5: And who are you, may I ask?
15: I'm known to my friends as the Smiler.
5: Well, this is the McCaffrey Mansion, isn't it?
15: No, I'm sorry. I imagine you've lost your way. You've gotten mixed up. Good night.
5: What in the blaze? This is the McCaffrey Mansion. I've been here dozens of times.
14: But, Lamont, why'd you that
5: man? Wait a minute. If this is the place, there'll be a little family graveyard just within a clump of trees near the car.
14: Uh-oh, here we go again.
5: Let's do a little deducting.
14: If we're looking for a graveyard now, I hope we are in the wrong estate. All in all, this has been a fine night. What with Lamont, you were right. There's the graveyard.
5: Yes, of course. I knew this was the place.
14: Look. That grave in the middle, the one with the big stone, it's all dug up.
5: Yes, so it is. So it is. Margot, I'm afraid we've got a flat tire.
14: What are you talking about?
5: We've got a flat tire, and we're going to ask our rude gentleman friend to let us use his phone. We've got to get into that house at once.
0: Will Lamont and Margot succeed in getting into the house? We'll find out in just a moment. But first, do you know the most popular topic of conversation these days? Well, it's still the weather. But nowadays, people don't just talk about the weather. They do something about it. Yes, sir. 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And no wonder. Blue coal is America's finest hard coal. 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Consequently, there's no finer fuel your money can buy. 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His name is listed in the Where to Buy It section of your classified telephone directory under the words Blue Coal. And now, back to Death Rides a Broomstick.
5: Yes, I hate to bother you again, old man, but my left rear tire's gone flat. I wonder if I could use your telephone.
3: Haven't you got a spare?
5: No, I haven't.
3: You're sure of that?
5: I'm quite sure.
3: I'll come in.
5: Thank you. Go ahead, Margot.
14: All right.
3: The phone is...
5: I know where the phone is.
13: How do you know?
16: I'm gifted with a sixth sense.
14: Yes, everyone tells him that he's psychic.
3: Well, he's most fortunate.
14: You say that you're known as the Smiler. Is that because you're always so cheerful?
3: I'm afraid your humor is lost on me. I must get back to my work.
14: Lamont, what do you suppose his work is?
5: Something very grisly, no doubt. Operator, hurry with that call to Commissioner Weston, will you?
17: I'm ready with it now, sir.
5: Oh, put him on.
18: Hello, Cranston.
5: Good evening, Commissioner.
18: What's on your mind?
5: Well, Margo and I are out at the McCaffrey Mansion.
18: And... McCaffrey Mansion? You mean Garth McCaffrey's place?
5: Yes.
18: Is he there now?
5: No.
18: We just received a note about him here at headquarters.
5: Well, what about?
18: He's just been kidnapped.
5: What?
18: Yes, the note says Garth McCaffrey is not coming back. The McCaffrey curse is working again. Signed, the Smiler.
5: Signed what?
18: The Smiler.
5: The Smiler? Why, he's...
3: Sorry, Mr. Cranston. You must have a bad connection.
5: Yes. Yes, indeed. And let me compliment you on your marksmanship.
3: Thank you. Now, I'm afraid I must persuade you both to stay here for the evening.
14: What's that?
3: That flat tire that you haven't got will make it quite impossible for you to return to town.
5: Yes, very interesting. Tell me, sir, have you ever used your name, the Smiler, as a signature?
3: Yes, at times.
5: A signature to a note that you might have sent the police?
3: My good man, I haven't the faintest idea what you're talking about.
5: Oh, I see.
3: And now I'm going to ask you to retire to your rooms, if you please.
5: And where would they be?
3: Right up those stairs, and I advise you not to try to leave. You see, the next time I won't be aiming at a telephone.
14: Lamont, what do you suppose this Smiler has done with Garth McCaffrey?
5: I don't know. If I did,
19: Let me out! Let me out of here!
14: That,
5: sounds like we have a fellow prisoner, Margo, somewhere in this wing of the house.
14: You think it's old Garth?
5: There's only one way of finding that out, Margo.
19: All right, sir.
5: I'm going to investigate just what goes on around here as the Shadow.
20: What was that? Who's there?
21: What are you doing here, James McCaffrey?
20: Well, I'm being held here, a prisoner, but who speaks to me?
21: I am a friend. I'm here to help you. How did you get here?
20: I escaped from the train that was taking me to the penitentiary.
21: How?
20: I was helped by the man who later brought me here to my uncle's home.
21: Was this man the Smiler?
20: Yes. Yes, he was.
21: Is he the one who locked you in this room?
20: That's right.
21: Why are you being held prisoner?
20: I don't know.
21: Do you know where your uncle is?
20: I believe so. He's been kidnapped by a gang of murderers.
21: How did you learn that?
20: I overheard the Smiler speaking on the phone to the men who'd taken my uncle away.
21: Did he happen to say where they might have hidden him?
20: Yes. Yes, at least he mentioned the name of the Sailor's Roost. It's a tavern out on the seacoast. Wait a minute. Maybe these kidnappers are the same ones that killed my brothers. If I can rescue my uncle, perhaps I can prove my own innocence.
21: Don't worry, Jimmy. If you're innocent, the law is on your side.
20: But how can I get out of here?
21: I think I know a way. Just continue to shout and pound on the wall. The Smiler is bound to come in here to silence you. Then I'll take care of the rest.
20: All right, let's try it then.
19: Let me out of here! Let me out of here!
21: Keep it up.
20: Okay.
19: Let me out of here!
3: Just a minute, young man. I'm going to have to...
21: Get his gun, Jimmy. That's it. In the next room, Margolin and Lamont Cranston are being held prisoner. Release them and take them with you. They may be able to help you prove your innocence.
20: All right, but to whom do I owe my thanks? Who are you?
21: I am the Shadow.
3: Well, according to the sign, this is the Sailor's Roost.
14: I have an idea. They aren't going to give us a very hearty welcome.
5: Well, Margo, at least we have never been thrown out of any lower dive than this.
14: You get 100 for that little gem.
5: You have the gun, Jimmy?
3: Yes, Lamont. Very handy.
5: All right, then take a deep breath and in we go.
14: Nice-looking welcoming committee.
5: Yes. Chummy-looking group of cutthroats.
3: Where do we go?
5: Straight ahead, to that back room. Follow me.
14: All these hoodlums are watching every move we make.
5: I know it. All we can do is...
22: Wait a minute. Where do you think you're going?
5: Why, we thought we'd have a drink back there.
22: You'll have a drink in here, buddy. There's more room and it's nicer for a lady. Now, what'll it be?
5: Well, something warming, Brandy and Benedictine be all right for you, too?
3: That's swell.
14: Yes, fine.
22: Okay. Anything else on your mind?
5: Else?
22: Yeah. Else.
5: Well, only that we're looking for someone.
22: Who?
5: Mr. Garth McCaffrey. But I don't suppose you'd know anything about him.
22: I don't.
5: No, I somehow didn't think you would.
22: You'll have to wait a second for your drinks. I've got to get some Benedictine in the back room.
5: Interesting chap.
14: Isn't he? What's more interesting is that right behind the bar, there are at least 6 bottles of Benedictine.
20: He wouldn't be notifying someone that we're here, would he?
5: James, I think he would.
14: Well, we're certainly the object of all eyes. Every thug in this place is glaring at him.
22: I was just talking to the boss, and he says there is a Mr. Garth McCaffrey here after all.
5: Well, what do you know?
22: He's right up at the top of the stairs. A couple of you can go up. Wanna?
5: Call the police.

0: I know that you are the murderer of
1: engineered this for escape from a term of life in prison, so I could personally give you a quicker death. Death from this gun.
2: You mean, Uncle God?
0: Yes, he does, Jimmy. That's why he had the smiler help you escape from the truce of the train so that you, the last to be killed, could never talk even in a prison cell.
2: No.
3: Well, that explains the open grave we saw. It was to be Jimmy's grave.
2: I can't believe it.
1: Now, then perhaps this will convince you.
3: Jimmy, look out!
4: I think you've done yourself a
1: little. Get away from him, unless you want the same thing, both of you.
4: Where are you going?
1: After bidding you both a fond farewell, I'm using this window as an exit to my motor launch.
4: The police are covering this building. They'll spot you.
1: I'll chance that.
4: Come back here. You'll never make it.
1: Yes, I will.
3: I'm throwing a searchlight on this window.
4: Yes, so I see McCaffrey. McCaffrey!
5: You're right, Cranston. I thought I was a little too smart.
6: So you see, at least I know now that it was Uncle Garth that was responsible for all the murders, not the McCaffrey curse.
3: Of course, Jimmy.
6: You know, it's funny. It seemed for a time as if the witch's words were working out, didn't it? Oh, but of course, that's nonsense. I may be the last of the McCaffreys, but I'm alive. And the second month of the second century ends tonight. So it really was just an old wives' tale.
3: Is it a bad wound, Doctor?
7: Yes, I'm afraid it punctured the heart.
6: Just a skeleton in the family closet.
3: Is he dead?
7: Yes, Miss Lane. There was nothing I could do.
8: Well, that's that, I guess. You coming below, Cranston?
0: Just a moment, Commissioner.
3: The poor, poor boy. Lamont, what was that?
0: Nothing. Only the wind.
9: And now, before The Shadow gives us a thrilling thumbnail dramatization from real life, here's John Barclay, America's home heating expert. 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
10: Thank you, Ken Roberts, and good evening, friends. Extra money always comes in handy, doesn't it? Well, you householders can save yourselves extra money just by taking a few simple precautions during this blustery weather. For instance, if your house is on a hill, protect the windows on the north side with storm sash and weather stripping. Another sound idea is a storm door on the outside of your regular front door. 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
9: 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Any similarity to persons living or dead is purely coincidental. 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
2: 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The plea, guilty.
11: 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Crime does not pay. The Shadow knows.
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0: I'm the Whistler.
1: I don't know what it is. It's a figure. I can't tell whether it's a man or a woman. It comes through the door and walks with outstretched arms toward my bed, reaching for me.
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0: I, the Whistler, know many things, for I walk by night. I know many strange tales, many secrets hidden in the hearts of men and women who have stepped into the shadows. I know the nameless terrors of which they dare not speak. And so I tell you the weird tale of jealousy. At the edge of the cliff overlooking the sea sits a gray stone mansion, weather-beaten by the storms of several decades. To this mansion, Gilbert Durant brought his bride, Lucia. That was 4 years ago. Gilbert and Lucia were quite happy until last year when Lucia's half-sister, Beverly, came to live with them. Gradually, something began to happen. At first, Lucia realized that Gilbert's ardor was beginning to cool. He became more absorbed in his writing. Then she felt the cold clamminess of the stone structure almost creep about her and clutch her. Fear grew in her mind, a fear that nearly took her breath. It is evening now, and Lucia, having excused herself at dinner, tosses on her bed in a fretful sleep.
1: No. No. Don't. Don't. Get away from me. No. No. No.
3: No. What's wrong?
1: Benson. Benson, come in.
3: What's wrong? Why were you screaming?
1: Benson, I must have been dreaming. It was horrible.
3: Hey, no fight, it's a ghost. You're shaking like a leaf.
1: Yes, I know. Oh, Mrs. Benson, I can't stand it. It's driving me mad. That makes the fourth or fifth time I've dreamed the same thing. The same thing in every detail.
3: I've never heard you scream before.
1: It always comes a little closer to me. Tonight, it almost reached me.
3: It? What do you mean?
1: I don't know what it is. It's a figure. A human figure. But I can't tell whether it's a man or a woman. It comes through that door and walks slowly across the room with its arms outstretched, reaching for me.
3: Are you sure you were dreaming?
1: Oh, now that I think of it, it isn't like a dream. An ordinary dream. Its reality seems to carry over even after I'm awake.
3: Oh, that's what's made you so ill.
1: This dream, if it is a dream, means something? Is that what you think? It's a premonition?
3: Perhaps.
1: What time is it?
3: 9 o'clock.
1: Where's Gilbert?
3: Your husband went horseback riding over an hour ago. Your sister went with him.
1: Beverly? Why didn't he ask me to go?
3: Well, you know you haven't been feeling very well lately.
1: Oh, yes. Yes, of course.
3: Well, if you're feeling better, I'll go back to my room.
1: Hmm? Oh, yes, I'll be all right. Good night.
3: Good night, ma'am.
1: Gilbert,

0: Lucia lies for a while, staring wild-eyed at the patch of moonlight on the bedroom door. And finally, she drops off to sleep. Then, as the clock strikes 10:30, the door opens slowly, silently. A figure steps into the room and moves noiselessly through the moonlight to Lucia's bed and stands staring at her. Suddenly, Lucia opens her eyes.
1: Gilbert, don't.
2: Lucia, what's wrong with you?
1: What are you doing in my room?
2: Why, well, I just wanted to know how you felt.
1: How long have you been standing here?
2: Oh, just a few seconds.
1: Oh, I was dreaming, I guess. When I woke up, it startled me.
2: Why were you yelling, don't?
1: I don't know. I haven't the slightest idea.
2: I talked to Dr. Hanby about you today. Told him you were run down, and he suggested I get a tonic for you. I'll drop in at the drugstore on my way home tomorrow evening.
1: A tonic?
2: Yes.
1: What is it?
2: Oh, I don't remember. Something in strychnine.
1: Strychnine?
2: Yes, he said it would give you an appetite.
1: Where have you been, Gil?
2: Oh, I've been riding. Nice moonlight night. Very pleasant.
1: Did Beverly enjoy it?
2: Yes, she's an excellent rider. I've decided to buy that filly from Thompson. Going over there tomorrow afternoon.
1: Is Beverly going with you?
2: Yes, she's a good judge of horseflesh. Why?
1: Nothing, I just asked.
2: Well, good night, Lucia. See you at breakfast?
1: Yes. Good night.

0: Lucia waits till she hears her husband turn out his light, then slips quickly to her door and quietly down the stairs to the library. With every beat of her pulse, she hears Gil's words.
1: Something, something in strychnine. Something, something in strychnine.
0: She snaps on the light and steps to the shelf holding the encyclopedia. She runs her fingers down the long line of books. L-M-N-O, P to R. And then she stops and stares in terror. The S to T is missing. Lucia glances wildly about the room, and then she sees it. There on the desk, the missing volume, and open. She rushes to the desk.

0: Oh. Good morning, Lucia.
1: I just realized what time it was. You'll be leaving in a few minutes.
0: Yes, it's 9 this very minute. I better step on it. More coffee, Beverly?
2: No, thanks. How do you feel, Lucia?
1: Why, better. Much better.
2: You better eat something.
1: No, I can't.
0: At least some coffee.
1: Yes, I'll have some coffee.
0: I've got to run. See you later, Lucia.
1: Yes, Gil.
0: And I'll see you this afternoon at 2, Beverly.
2: Yes, I'll meet you in town at 2. Oh, Gil, don't forget Lucia's medicine.
0: I won't. Goodbye, Lucia.
1: Are you meeting Gil in town, Beverly?
2: Yes, he wants me to decide on that filly he's interested in.
1: Where did you learn so much about horses?
2: Well, it seems to be natural. Why don't you get interested in horses, Lucia?
1: Why should I?
2: What are you interested in?
1: Well, I'm interested in a few things. My husband in particular.
2: You don't act interested in anything.
1: Really?
2: If you'll take my advice, you'll snap out of this coma and get some pep.
1: Is Gil like women with pep?
2: Well, no man cares about a woman who sits around and mopes. I think you're a hypochondriac.
1: Do you?
2: You should do something about it.
1: I intend to. I intend to do something about it.
2: I'm glad to hear it. Get out and do things. Play games, golf, tennis, swim, and ride. Maybe this medicine will fix you up.
1: You know all about it, do you? What is it?
2: Oh, I don't know. It's a tonic, a builder-upper.
1: I wish I could believe that.
2: At least you can try it. It won't hurt you.
1: No? I wonder...

0: Oh, come in, Doctor.
1: Well, Lucia, why did you call me out here? What's wrong?
0: I just couldn't make it into town.
1: Oh, it can't be as bad as that.
0: Did Gilbert talk to you about me yesterday?
1: Oh, I saw Gil for a few moments at the club during lunch. Said you were run down.
0: Did you give him a prescription for me?
1: I never do that until I've examined the patient.
0: You didn't give him a prescription?
1: Well, no.
0: What did you suggest for me?
1: Oh, I don't know. Just mentioned a few tonics he might get for you. Spoke of beef, iron, and wine, and sherry and egg, and I don't remember what else.
0: Then you mentioned nothing specifically.
1: Don't think so.
0: I see.
1: What seems to be wrong with you, Lucia?
0: I don't know exactly. Something has been happening to me that... Well, frankly, I'm afraid I'm losing my mind.
1: Oh, come now. We all feel that way at times.
0: I'm serious. Things happened to me in the night.
1: What sort of things?
0: First, I thought they were just nightmares. But when you have a nightmare, you wake up and the fear is gone. You realize the truth. This vision that comes to me haunts me through the waking hours as well.
1: Vision?
0: Something. I think it's a person comes through my bedroom door, approaches my bed with outstretched arms as though it intends to strangle me. Each time it comes a little closer, my fear is that eventually it will get to me before I wake up.
1: Hmm. You always dream the same dream?
0: If it is a dream, yes.
1: Who is the person?
0: I don't know.
1: And you don't think it's really a dream?
0: No. I think it's a premonition.
1: Well, have you any basis for such a fear in real life? Is there someone or something that you're afraid of?
0: Doctor, I'm convinced that they're not dreams. And I'm not asleep.
1: Oh, nonsense.
0: I'm positive they're not mere dreams.
1: Well, I think it's all due to your rundown condition. You probably don't sleep as soundly as you should, and so you transfer sounds in the night to dreams, nightmares.
0: That's exactly what I mean. If I'm only half asleep, I may be transferring actual movements and sounds into dreams. In other words, if someone slams the door in the night, I may half hear it and attribute it to a dream.
1: Yeah, go on.
0: And perhaps I'm not dreaming.
1: I think you'd better come into town and have a thorough physical.
0: You mean a checkup by a psychiatrist?
1: Well, I may have someone to help me. It's the usual thing, you know.
0: Oh. Oh, Dr. Hanley. I'm so frightened.
1: Oh, now, everything's going to be all right.
0: I'm afraid. I'm afraid that I'm going to die. That someone is trying to kill me.
1: You're not going to die. That's ridiculous.
0: I'll call you and make an appointment.
1: Very well. In the meantime, try not to think about it. Keep your mind on something on the brighter side.
0: Yes, I'll try.

0: try hard to keep your mind on something brighter, but you can't, can you? That awful gnawing of jealousy and fear occupy every moment. Gil and Beverly, Gil and Beverly, how could they do such a thing? Then, as the afternoon fades and dusk sets in, there is a knock at Lucia's door.
1: Are you asleep, Lucia?
2: No, not asleep.
1: How are you feeling?
2: Well, I seem to have developed a headache.
1: Have you eaten anything today?
2: No, I didn't care for anything.
1: Well, this will help them. Better take a dose now. I'll measure it for you.
2: What is it?
1: Why, it's the tonic.
2: Did Dr. Handy prescribe it?
1: Well, yes. Yes, he did.
2: Where's Beverly?
1: Down in the library.
2: Did you buy the horse?
1: Yes, Beverly thought she was a fine animal.
2: I didn't know Beverly knew so much about horses.
1: She's a horsewoman after my own heart.
2: Is she?
1: Rides like the wind, too.
2: She had intended to go home tomorrow. She's staying on?
1: She's got to. I wouldn't think of her leaving now.
2: Why not?
1: Well, for one thing, she's going to train the horse.
2: And what else?
1: Why, nothing else. Here, take this. A little bitter, but you'll get used to it.
2: Gil!
1: Go ahead. It won't hurt you.
2: I don't want it.
1: And why not?
2: It has poison in it.
1: Well, I suppose it does have a little, yes, but only enough to act as a tonic.
2: I don't want it. I won't take it. I won't.
1: Are you going to act like a child? Take it and quit arguing.
2: I won't. I won't.
1: This is ridiculous. I tried to do anything for you, and you act like a spoiled kid.
2: I can't take it.
1: You're impossible, Lucia.
2: I'm afraid.
1: You need this medicine, but you're too confoundedly stubborn. You'd rather sit around and mope all day. Very well, there it is. You can take it or not. Disgusted trying to help you pull out of this. Good night.
2: No, wait, Gil, I'll take it. I'll take it.
1: I don't care what you do or not.
2: There, I've taken it. Terribly bitter.
1: And take another dose around 11.
2: Gil, where's Mrs. Benson?
1: Why, I told her she could have the night off. But she might like to spend the evening in town.
2: You let her off?
1: Yes, she's been sticking pretty close lately.
2: Oh, yes. Yes, she has. Good night.
1: Good night, Lucia.

0: What's wrong, Gil? You look upset.
1: I am. Lucia didn't want to take it.
0: No? Why not?
1: She's afraid of medicine.
0: What are you going to do?
1: She finally took a dose of it. If I know her at all, she'll never take another drop.
0: Well, she's got to take it, Gil. Got to figure out a way to make her take it.
1: It can't be disguised. It's too bitter.
0: Try something else.
1: I'll try and coax her into it again.
0: Isn't there something that tastes more pleasant, or something that you could put in milk or orange juice?
1: I don't know. Well, I'll find something.
0: Of course you will. You've got to.
1: I think Mrs. Benson is the cause of her dislike for medicine. She's keeping her upset. I'm going to let Mrs. Benson go for 2 or 3 days. And maybe something can be accomplished. I'll speak to her now. Well, Benson, what are you doing standing here in the dark?
2: I was just going upstairs to see if Mr. Durant wanted anything before I went out.
1: I see. Oh, by the way, I'm staying home for a couple of days, and I thought that since you've been staying so close to the job, you'd welcome a few days' leave.
2: Leave? I... yes, but Mrs. Durant may prefer that I stay.
1: I think you'd better get a little rest yourself. You needn't come back till Friday.
2: But I don't need a rest.
1: You come back Friday.
2: Yes, very well, sir. I'll run up and see her before I go.
3: Going into town for the evening.
2: I'm leaving in a few minutes, but I had to see you.
3: I'm glad you came up. I've got to talk to someone. I know now they're not dreams. They are premonitions. And I know who's trying to kill me.
2: Who?
3: My husband and Beverly.
2: I know.
3: You know?
2: I just heard them talking low in the library. They were talking about the medicine. He said you were too stubborn and probably wouldn't take another dose. And she said he'd have to find some way to make you take it.
3: Then it is poison. They want me out of the way. Got angry because I refused to take it.
2: Oh, yes, and there's something else. He just told me that he would not be going into town for several days and told me not to come back here till Friday.
3: Good Lord.
2: I'll go on into town as planned, but I'll slip back toward midnight and come up the back way.
3: And I won't take a thing that gets me.
2: I'll be back at midnight.
3: Thank you, Ben. Good night.
2: Good night, ma'am.

0: A few minutes before 12, Mrs. Benson returns to the mansion. No lights are burning, so she makes her way quietly through the back entrance, slips up the stairs, and taps lightly on Lucia's bedroom door.
1: Mrs. Durant. Mrs. Durant.
0: Then she turns the knob, opens the door, and snaps on the light.
1: Mrs. Durant, are you here?
0: Then Benson steps quickly toward the bed. The bed is empty, but a horrible sight meets her eyes.
1: Blood. Blood all over the bed. They've done it. They've murdered her. Give me the police department.

0: Yes.
1: All right, Mrs. Benson. What happened this evening?
0: Well, earlier in the evening, Mr. Durant told me I could have the night off, since I'd been staying close to Mrs. Durant for some time.
1: Mm-hmm.
0: And then later, he said he decided to let me off until Friday. But I didn't want to go, and he insisted.
1: Is there anyone else in the house?
0: Yes, Mrs. Durant's half-sister, Beverly.
1: Did you leave the house?
0: Yes, but I went up and told Mrs. Durant I'd be back about midnight.
1: If you had till Friday, why did you come back at midnight?
0: Because we were both frightened.
1: Of what?
0: Well, Mrs. Durant had been having premonitions that someone was trying to kill her.
1: Who was trying to kill her?
0: She didn't know, but she was terribly frightened.
1: Is that all?
0: No. Her husband tried to get her to take some medicine he had brought home. She refused, and he got angry.
1: How do you know he was angry?
0: I heard him talking about it to Beverly. They were in the library. And he told Beverly that Lucia was very stubborn. And Beverly said that he'd have to think of some other way.
1: Did Mrs. Durant suspect her husband and Beverly of trying to do away with her?
0: Yes, she did. She was convinced that Mr. Durant and Beverly were in love and wanted her out of the way.
1: So you came back tonight because you anticipated that something was going to happen?
0: Yes. Hmm. The house was dark, so I came up the back stairs, knocked on her door, and when I got no answer, I came in, turned on the lights, saw she was gone, and then I saw the bed all covered with blood. She wouldn't take the poison, so they did it another way. That's what they planned in the library.
1: Where are they now? Any idea?
0: Well, they didn't expect me back tonight. So they've probably gone to dispose of the body, intending to come back here and clean the place up later.
1: I see. Anybody else know about Mrs. Durant's fears?
0: Yes. She talked to Dr. Henby. I called him right after phoning the police and told him about it. He knows.
2: Dr. Henby, Captain Rex. What in the world is the meaning of this?
1: From all indications, Mrs. Durant has been murdered and the body disposed of. Doctor, I understand Mrs. Durant told you that she was afraid that something was going to happen to her, that she was going to die. What?
2: Who told you that?
1: Mrs. Benson here.
2: I see. Well, she did call me in this morning. She'd been having strange dreams, premonitions, she called them. I called them hallucinations.
1: Who did she think it was?
2: Well, she couldn't tell whether it was a man or a woman, but someone was always approaching her bed with outstretched arms, trying to choke her.
1: Do you think it was more than a dream?
2: Well, she was a sort of hypochondriac. I asked her to come into town where I could give her a thorough examination. I didn't take her story too seriously, but, well, this certainly puts a different slant on the entire picture.
1: Yes, we haven't found the body. I have men out searching now. We'll find it.
3: Well, here's Mr. Durant and his sister-in-law. They found him about a half mile down the beach.
1: How are you, Durant?
4: What in the world goes on here? Oh, what's wrong, Doctor?
1: Take a look at that bed.
4: Good Lord, what's happened? Lucia, where is she?
1: We thought you could enlighten us on that point.
4: What do you mean? She dead? Where is she?
5: Gil.
1: Beverly. Gil. Give her some water. She'll be all right in a minute.
4: But what's happened?
1: We think your wife has been murdered.
4: Murdered? Why? What are you doing here, Mrs. Benson? I thought you were gone till Friday.
1: Why did you tell her to go until Friday?
4: Why, I thought she needed a rest. She's been having long hours. Where is Lucia?
1: Where have you and your sister-in-law been?
4: Why, I slept upstairs and saw Lucia was asleep, so we decided to take a little ride down the beach. It was still early.
1: Didn't take anything with you?
4: Certainly not.
5: What do you mean by that? What would we take?
1: I don't know. I just asked. Did you two try to get Lucia to take some medicine?
5: No.
4: Wait a minute, Beverly. That won't do any good. Yes, we did. She was run down and needed a tonic, but she refused to take medicine.
1: Why did she refuse?
4: I don't know.
1: Maybe she was afraid of being poisoned.
4: That's ridiculous. Why should I want to poison her? I loved Lucia.
1: How long has your sister-in-law Beverly been here with you?
4: Why, I don't know. It's quite some time.
5: Just a minute. Are you inferring that Gil and
1: I'm not inferring anything. I'm merely asking questions.
5: Well, whoever suggested such a thing is lying. Why, Gil and Lucia...
4: Just a moment, Beverly. Mrs. Benson, what have you been saying? What did you tell them?
0: I told them the truth.
4: You think I planned to kill Lucia, is that it?
0: Yes, you and this woman.
4: Why, that's ridiculous.
0: You tried to get her to take some medicine. She knew you were in love with her sister, and you were trying to poison her.
4: When did she come to that conclusion?
0: She had premonitions.
4: That means nothing.
0: And besides, I heard you talking, you and Beverly, planning the whole thing.
4: What?
5: She's out of her mind.
0: I heard you, I tell you. When you realized Lucia wouldn't take the medicine, Beverly said you'd have to think of some other way.
4: Some other way to what?
0: To get rid of her. What else?
4: This is the most amazing thing I ever heard of. Dr. Hanby, you know better than this. Do you think I had a reason back of wanting to know about various medicines?
2: No, I didn't. Not at the time, but now...
4: Now what?
2: Well, I'm sorry to say it all adds up to something suspicious. Seems more than just coincidental.
6: Do you think I killed Lucia?
2: Well, look about you. Look at the room. What else am I to think?
1: What was the tonic you tried to give your wife?
0: It had strychnine in it.
1: Is that right, Durant?
7: Why, yes. It was one of the things Dr. Hanby mentioned. It was iron, quinine, and strychnine.
1: Did you mention that, Doctor?
2: Well, I suppose I did. It's a commonly known tonic.
1: Did you add anything else to it, Durant?
7: Certainly not.
1: How about it, Sergeant? What's the report?
3: The bottle contained iron, quinine, and strychnine, and a heavy content of arsenic.
7: Arsenic? But it isn't possible. I put nothing in it. Where would I get arsenic?
3: Well, it was in there just the same.
7: Good Lord, Doctor, it isn't true. You know it isn't.
2: I hate to say it, Gil, but the evidence looks bad for you.
5: Benson knows what all this is about. She's lying. She knows Gil wouldn't do such a thing. She's back of it all.
1: Why?
5: I don't know, but believe me, I'll find out if I have...
1: That'll do. Under the circumstances, I think you'd all better come down to headquarters so we can keep you separated. Come on. And no more talking.
8: Eight hours pass, hours of relentless grilling, endless questioning. Finally, Gil and Beverly are released on a writ of habeas corpus. Now weeks have gone by, and Lucia's body has not been discovered, and so the district attorney is forced to make a public announcement that in spite of the apparent evidence, no murder charges can be preferred against Gil and Beverly due to lack of corpus delicti, the failure to produce Lucia's body. Now Beverly and Gil are in the library.
9: Beverly, I want you to know how wonderful I think you've been, the way you've stuck right beside me through this thing. I know it's been a trial for you, and, well, you're one girl in a million.
5: Thanks, Gil, but it isn't over yet. They won't stop their search for Lucia's body, and if they find it, we haven't a chance.
9: I know, but what can we do about it?
5: Well, why couldn't we leave the country?
9: Together?
5: Not necessarily. They'd be sure to follow us. We could go separately in different ways and...
9: And meet someplace later on? Is that what you mean?
5: Yes. That's what I mean.
9: That seems a bit mad. That would equal an out-and-out confession.
5: But, Gil, if they find Lucia's body, we haven't a chance. It's too strong against us.
9: We never could come back, Beverly.
5: Oh, what of it? I don't want to die, Gil, and I don't want anything to happen to you.
9: Beverly, I don't know what to say.
5: I'm frightened, Gil. I can't stay here with such horrible fear hanging over me. I'll go mad. If you don't go, then I will. I'll leave tonight.
9: Please, Beverly, I need you more than ever now. Please don't go.
10: Don't worry, Gilbert. She won't leave you.
9: Lucia.
5: Good Lord.
10: I won't let her leave you. I'll see that you both go together and stay together for a long, long time.
9: Lucia, what does this mean? We thought you were dead.
10: Disappointed, are you?
9: Where have you been?
10: What happened to you coming back? You thought I was dead. Well, I'm not. I'm live enough to pull this trigger. I've been behind those drapes, and I heard every word you said. Now I know you're in love with each other. Now I know you wanted to do away with me.
9: In love? With Beverly?
10: From the day she came here. She took you away from me.
5: I did not.
9: We never thought of such a thing, never.
5: It never entered my mind.
10: Why do you lie about it? You do love her. Why don't you admit it?
9: I love Beverly?
10: Yes.
9: You certainly have a vicious mind, Lucia. For the first time, I see you for what you really are. I never even thought of such a thing. Now that you mention it, I realize the truth. Yes, I do love Beverly.
5: Gil, don't.
9: Why shouldn't I? And it's Lucia's fault. She's the cause of it. A suspicious-minded devil. She let her imagination run away with her. She built this thing up, and now it's boomeranged on her. Oh, what a mess you've made of things, Lucia.
5: You mean, you and Beverly, they didn't plan?
9: Certainly not. You must have been out of your mind.
5: Oh, Gil. Gil, I was sure. Oh, Gil.
9: I'm sorry, Lucia, but that's the way it is. And you've no one to blame but your own miserable self.
8: No one to blame but our own miserable, jealous, suspicious-minded self. Lucia planned the whole thing from the beginning. She thought they were in love, thought they were planning to kill her. Lucia never had a dream, never had a premonition. She planted that in the housekeeper's mind and in the doctor's. She put the rat poison in the tonic. She put the bedroom in disorder, cut herself of smeared blood on the bed, and then disappeared. But when she read that they couldn't bring a murder charge without the body, she came back to Kilgill and Beverly herself. You see, Lucia didn't know about that little article in the law called Corpus Delicti.

0: 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Original music for this production was composed and conducted by Wilbur Hatch. The Whistler is written by and directed by J. Donald Wilson and originates from Columbia Square in Hollywood. Next Sunday, 9:15,
1: I, the Whistler, will return to tell you the eerie tale of Back from Beyond. Good night.
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2: The Avenger.
3: The road to crime ends in a trap that justice sets. Crime does not pay.

0: The Avenger, sworn enemy of evil, is actually Jim Brandon, a famous biochemist. Through his numerous scientific experiments, Brandon has perfected two inventions to aid him in his crusade against crime as the Avenger. The telepathic indicator by which he is able to pick up thought flashes, and the secret diffusion capsule, which cloaks him in the black light of invisibility. Brandon's assistant, the beautiful Fern Collier, is the only one who shares his secrets and knows that he is the man the underworld fears as the Avenger. And now... The Avenger and the Mystery of the Giant Brain.
1: Who is it? Who's there?
2: It's Miss St. Clair. I want to speak to you, Professor Redonno.
1: Oh, all right, all right. Come in. Why, Miss St. Clair, where are you going with all that luggage?
2: I'm leaving, Professor.
1: Leaving?
2: Yes. And you needn't pretend to be surprised. You know why I'm going.
1: Yes, you were upset about those animals from the zoo, I believe.
2: Yes, that among other things.
1: Miss St. Clair, it was absolutely necessary for me to have those animals. Our experiments have gone far beyond the stage of rabbits and mice. I must have animals of a little more cunning. Of course, I'm sorry to have to steal them from the zoo and neighboring farms, but that's the only way.
2: Well, I want no part of it. When I came here a year ago as your assistant, I thought you were a reputable scientist.
1: I'm a great scientist, Miss St. Clair. Too great to allow the petty ethics of...
2: Perhaps you are a great professor, but you've become cruel and inhuman. And the kind of man has no place in the laboratory. These experiments and brain surgery you're making now are horrible.
1: You think so? Then perhaps you have decided to report me to the police.
2: No. I just want to get out of here and have nothing further to do with you.
1: You're a coward, Miss St. Clair. You're afraid of what the great Rodano can accomplish. Why, Rodano's work is just beginning. Look. These three mechanical men. These robots I have created. They're only in their infancy.
2: Yes, I know they are. Look at them lined up there. Three iron monsters, that's what they are.
1: You hate them because you fear them. In time, my robots will accomplish all that man is too cowardly to attempt.
2: Professor, please don't go on with this. Destroy them now before it's too late.
1: Why, Miss St. Clair? How can you talk like that? You helped perfect them.
2: I didn't understand what you were doing.
1: You will excuse me if I find that hard to believe.
2: It's true. Until a few weeks ago, these robots were merely harmless servants of your will. Created, you assured me, merely to fetch and carry for you. Now you send them out to capture animals for you, in the hope that in time you'll be able to create for them a brain.
1: Exactly. And that time is almost at hand. Just think, Miss St. Clair. Very soon I will no longer have to control those robots as I do now by the magneto-electric batteries I have installed about the house. They will have a mind and intelligence all their own.
2: You're playing with madness and death, Professor.
1: Two marvelous experiments. Madness and death.
2: I see that there's no point in trying to reason with you. But there is one other thing I'd like to do before I go.
1: Yes?
2: I'd like to know what has happened to Dr. Giles.
1: I told you 2 weeks ago I sent him away on business.
2: I don't believe you. I think he left you just as I'm doing because he wanted nothing further to do with you and your robot.
1: Would you really like to know where Dr. Giles is now? Would you like to see him, Miss St. Clair?
2: What do you mean?
1: Dr. Giles is in my secret basement laboratory. I had to lock him up in a little iron cage down there. Come, I'll show you.
2: No. No, you are mad. I'm going to the police. I'll have you.
1: Robot One. Robot One, stop Miss St. Clair.
2: No. No, let me go. Professor, please. Professor, let me go.
1: Carry her to the basement laboratory, no. Robot One.
2: No.
1: You've always been curious about that secret laboratory, Miss St. Clair. Now I let you see it.
2: No, no, no!

0: All right, Fern. I'm ready to dictate now.
1: Let me see. This is experiment 2274, isn't it, Jim?
0: That's right.
1: Go ahead, Jim.
0: Subject. A power increase on the telepathic indicator. Data. Increase of 2 amperes on direct current caused the headgear to blow. However, when current was changed to alternating, reception was not only maintained, but increased.
1: Oh, Jim, you increased it. How wonderful.
0: I don't know exactly how much yet, but I think it's a matter of a few miles, Fern. We'll send out a crew tomorrow, station them a quarter of a mile apart, and experiment with their thought transmissions.
1: Good. I'll make all the arrangements.
0: Now for the data on the strongest thought impressions I picked up on the indicator today. Now take this down, Fern.
1: Yeah.
0: Thought waves received from a greater distance than before seem to have their origin in violence, but not death. Constant static interference might indicate that the thoughts were surrounded by electricity at their origin.
1: That's something new, isn't it, Jim?
0: Completely new, Fern. Add these facts, will you?
1: Mm-hmm.
0: The color impression was gray. Gray with a background of blue. Perhaps something gray in color, high enough to be seen against the background of the sky. Either a tower or a plane. But since there was no indication of movement, I'm inclined to favor the tower.
1: Mm. Sounds as though we picked up the latent thought waves of a meeting angel maiden in distress.
0: Oh, there you go, letting your romantic notions run away with you again.
1: Well, nothing seems to be impossible with that indicator.
0: But if you'll review the facts, young lady, you'll realize that your medieval maiden could scarcely have been surrounded by electrical instruments of extremely high voltage.
1: No, I suppose not. Unless the tower was struck by lightning.
0: I give up. You win. But to get back to the facts. Oh, make a note of this, please. I also picked up an impression on the same thought wavelength of inarticulate suffering. Something that could have emanated from small children or animals. This impression was not as clear as the others.
1: That's a strange kind of impression.
0: Yes, and all the more interesting in view of a story that appeared in this morning's paper. Here, paste this clipping and decide those notes.
1: What is it, Jim?
0: It's a story about some animals that were stolen recently from a zoo at Midvale. Also, a raid on a fox farm near there.
1: What do you make of it, Jim?
0: Nothing yet. Fern, do we have a legend map that includes Midvale?
1: Well, we have one for this entire county. Will that do?
0: Fine. Yeah, where is it?
1: Oh, on the bottom shelf behind you.
0: All right. Now, let me see. Midwest crop list. Midland County map. Yeah, this is it. Midvale's exactly 16 miles due east from here. Yes, that's within the radius of the indicator.
1: Oh, look, Jim. This footnote says that Midvale boasts of several mansions of great architectural beauty that date back to the early 1800s.
0: It also boasts of several well-known silver fox farms, all of which ties in pretty well with the things we already know.
1: Oh, yeah.
0: Fern, how long will it take you to pack?
1: 15 minutes.
0: All right, let's get moving. You and I are going on a little trip to Midvale.
1: Jim, how much farther do you think it is to Mr. Isaac's farm?
0: Oh, we should be coming to it soon, Fern. Aren't you enjoying the walk?
1: Yes, only it's farther than I expected. He must have walked at least 2 miles since we left Midvale.
0: Well, it can't be far now.
1: Jim, why are you so anxious to talk with Mr. Isaac?
0: Because Joe Isaac has reported 4 foxes stolen from his farm within 2 weeks.
1: Oh.
0: And I think he may be able to give us a few leads. Off the record, of course.
1: Mm-hmm.
0: Oh, that must be Iser's barn just ahead there.
1: Somebody's shooting at us, Jim.
0: Fern,
1: run!
0: Fern, wait. Wait, nobody's shooting at us. Those shots came from behind that barn. Come on.
1: Oh, go ahead, Jim. I can't keep up. Look, there's a man running across the field.
0: I'll stop him. Hey, you. Wait a minute. Stop. Stop, I say.
2: No. I didn't do it.
0: Stop running or I'll bring you down.
2: No. Yes, I killed him. But I didn't. I just...
0: Oh, stop, I tell you.
2: I didn't kill my... Let me go. I didn't do it, I tell you.
0: Now, take it easy. I didn't say you killed anybody, but I couldn't let you run away. Sorry I had to knock you down.
2: I was in the barn. I saw it all. But I didn't kill him.
0: Kill who?
2: Joe Isaac.
1: Oh, you got him, Jim. Thank heaven.
2: The big man did it. The big man.
0: Come on, show us where Isaac is.
2: Come this way. Here. Back at the barn.
0: Now, suppose you tell me exactly what you saw.
2: Well, Joe caught the big man stealing 2 foxes. Joe shot him at him 4 times. But the bullets can't hurt the big man.
1: What in the world is he talking about, Jim?
0: Hang the final, Fern.
2: There he is. There's Joe Isaac. See? He's dead.
0: I'll have a look.
1: well, Jim?
0: He's dead, all right. And four bullets have been fired from this gun he's holding. We've got to call the police.
2: No, no, don't call the police. They'll say I did it. I'm going home.
0: No, you're not. You've got a lot of questions to answer. What's your name?
2: Harry Sampler.
0: Just what were you doing here, anyway? And who's this big man you're talking about?
2: Well, I live around the hill there in the shack. I come over here every day to help Joe with the chores, and he gives me food.
0: Yeah?
2: Joe is good to me. I wouldn't kill him.
0: So, today, while you were helping Isaac, this big man appeared and stole two foxes?
2: Yeah, that's right. Joe started to shoot at him, but the big man walked right through the bullets and hit Joe over the head with his big iron hand.
0: Oh.
2: He killed Joe. The big man did.
0: Oh, this is getting us nowhere fast, Vern. I'm going to call the police.
1: Well, I think we'd better.
0: Come on, and show me where Isaac's telephone is, Harry.
2: Well, Joe ain't got no phone.
1: What are we going to do, Jim?
0: Well, I've got to stay here and guard the place until the police get here.
1: But how can we get word to them?
0: Yeah, that's the question. I can't trust Harry to go. And it's getting too late for you to go alone.
1: Well, if I hurry, Jim, maybe I can make it into town before dark.
0: No, no, Fern. There's a killer loose around here somewhere.
2: I think there's a phone over to the Gray Towers, but I wouldn't go in there.
0: Huh? Where's Gray Towers?
2: Right around the bend and up the road a piece.
1: I'll go, Jim. I'm not afraid to go that far.
0: All right. But before you go, take a look at these footprints, Fern.
1: Oh, good heavens. They're monstrous.
0: Yeah, and there are at least 5 feet between the strides.
1: Jim, do you think there could possibly be anything to this poor fellow's story?
0: Well, it's fantastic, of course. But Isaac was killed by a blow on the head, all right. He was struck by some kind of blunt instrument.
1: Jim, I don't think we should trust this fellow, Harry. Maybe he's not as harmless as he seemed. After all, he could have...
0: Don't worry, Fern. I'm not trusting him. I'll keep Harry right here with me until you get back. Now, you run along, but don't lose any time. I'll expect you back here in less than half an hour.
1: Okay, Jim. So long.
0: So long, Fern.
2: Yeah, I'm sure they got a phone up to Gray Towers. But I wouldn't go in there. I'd be afraid.
0: Seems to me you're afraid of just about everything, Harry.
2: You'd be afraid of the big iron men, too, if you saw them.
0: Well, all I've got to say is that somebody had better see them, Harry, or your goose is cooked. Even so, I'd prefer to have a better alibi for murder than an iron monster.

0: And now, back to the Avenger and the mystery of the giant brain.
1: Robot 2, open the door.
2: Excuse me, may I?
1: Oh, don't be frightened, my dear. This is just a mechanical man who acts as my servant. He's perfectly under control. Come in.
2: Oh, no, thank you. Never mind.
1: Seize her, Robot 2.
2: No, let me go.
1: Well done, Robot 2. Now close the door.
2: Tell this monster to put me down, please. I just came to use the phone.
1: You were sent to call the police, were you not?
2: Oh, you don't understand. A man's been murdered. Or perhaps you already knew that.
1: A very unfortunate incident, but that sort of thing is inevitable sometimes. People are stupid. They don't understand the needs of science.
2: Please let me go. I'm expected back in town.
1: No, you are needed here.
2: I'm needed here? What for?
1: I need your brain for my great experiment. You arrived just in time.
2: My brain?
1: Yes. Now I'll have three. Three human brains. Bring her to the secret laboratory, Robot 2.
2: Oh, no. Put me down. Let me go.
1: No use to struggle. The robot has his orders, and he will obey them.
2: Oh, you are a murderer. You killed Ivor.
1: He was just a little man who got in my robot's way. But yours is to be a greater honor than mere death. You will sacrifice your living brain to the great god science. A mere mortal could ask no greater privilege.
2: No. Let me go.
1: Stand guard, Robot 3. I'll open the cage, Robot 2. You put the beautiful lady inside. Miss St. Clair, Dr. Giles, I've brought you company.
3: Why have you brought this strange girl here, O'Donnell?
1: To share the fate I have in store for you and Miss St. Clair, my worthy doctor.
4: What are you talking about, Professor? Just what do you intend to do with us?
1: Be patient a little longer, Miss St. Clair. Come out and close the door, Robot 2. Now listen, all of you. Tonight, the mighty Rodano will perform the greatest operation in the history of surgery. I will add three human brains to the living animal brains I already have preserved. Wait, I'll show you. Remove the heavy cover from that table, Robot 2. Be careful not to break the glass case. Well, what do you think of it?
2: What is that horrible thing? It's moving.
1: Of course it's moving. It's alive. It's the composite living brain of 14 animals.
4: It's the most horrible thing I've ever seen. Even my worst suspicions didn't prepare me for anything like this.
3: Hold on, Miss St. Clair. We mustn't give up yet.
1: Be silent and listen to me. Tonight, I add three human brains to this, and then I'll place them all within a special robot I've constructed. Then, the world will see a real man of iron. A man of unlimited power and superlative wisdom. The great Rodano will be worshipped as the creator of a new race.
2: Oh, stop him, stop him. I can't stand anymore.
3: Professor.
1: Yes, what is it, Dr. Giles?
3: Perhaps we, Miss St. Clair and I, deserve whatever fate you have in store for us. Whether we meant to or not, we did help you create the robots. But this strange girl you've brought here, she had nothing to do with it. Let her go free.
4: Yes, Professor. There's no need to make the innocent suffer, too.
1: Ah, you two are cunning. Yes, you know that if I set you free, the police will be here in 5 minutes. No, I tell you, I need you all. Science needs you.
3: How much longer have we, then?
1: 1 hour. 1 hour yet to live. Robot 1 will bring you a fine dinner of roast duckling. We must observe the rules of death. The condemned should eat both well and heartily.
5: Well, Harry, it was a lucky thing for us that truck happened by so we could get word to the police.
6: The police come mighty fast, didn't they?
5: Yes, and they want to question both of us later, Harry. I promised them we'd both come to police headquarters as soon as I find out what's happened to Fern.
6: They don't think I did it, do they?
5: No. And if you promise me you'll tell them exactly what you saw, I'll give you a reward of $10.
6: $10? Gee, I never saw that much money.
5: Oh, say, Harry, is that Gray Towers?
6: Yeah, that's the place. That's where the professor and the big men live.
5: Have you ever been inside the house, Harry?
6: No, nobody's allowed inside. All the doors and windows has big bolts.
5: How do you know if you were never inside?
6: Well, sometimes I climb up in that tree over there by the garden and look in the window.
5: What did you see from there, Harry?
6: Well, that's how I first saw the big men. But nobody believed me. They said I made it up.
5: Well, I guess there's nothing for it then but to try to get in by the front door. Come on, Harry.
6: Oh, no, sir, not me. I wouldn't go in there. The big men kill people.
5: All right, you climb up in the tree then and wait for me.
6: Sure, I'll wait. You said I'm going to get $10.
5: That's right. I'll see you later.
6: Yes, sir. Nobody will see me up in that tree. It's too dark up there.
5: Well, Professor, you're going to have a visitor. When that door opens, the Avenger will step inside, and you'll be none the wiser because my diffusion capsule will render me invisible. The moment the door is opened, I'll break the capsule and enter.
1: What's that noise? Who's out there? Who's out there, I said? I'm sure I heard a peculiar noise just as the door opened. Who's there? Well, it must have gone away, whoever it was. Robot One, close the door and bolt it. Now follow me, Robot One. Follow me closely, for in just a few minutes, we begin our great experiment.
4: Dr. Giles, the hour is almost up.
3: Yes, just a few minutes more.
4: Think of that maniac sending down all this food. As though any of us could touch it.
2: Do you suppose that if we make all the noise we can, somebody might hear us?
3: There's not a chance of that, Miss Collier. This basement is soundproof.
4: Well, we certainly haven't anything to lose. We might as well try it. Here, each one take a tin cup, hit them against the bars as hard as you can.
3: And everybody shout at the same time. We'll say, help, we're in the basement. Ready? Go.
7: Help! We're in the basement! Help! We're in the basement!
4: Listen. It's the robots. It's too late for any help now.
1: Go ahead! Scream your heads off! No one can hear you! Stand guard, robots!
8: I'm going to bring Dr. Giles out of the cage now. You kill him if he tries to get away. Come, Dr. Giles. Place him on the steel table, robot two. I'll fasten his hands and feet.
2: Oh, I can't look.
4: He won't feel anything. None of us will. The electricity will stun him instantly. It's the only way the brain can be removed and still remain alive.
2: Oh, don't!
1: Stand aside, robots. There, in a line. That's right. Now you won't be in my way. Every split second counts in this operation. Now we're ready. I'll pull the switch and...
9: No, you don't, Professor.
1: Who spoke? Who's there?
9: It's the Avenger, Professor.
2: Oh, the Avenger. Oh, Miss St. Clair, we're safe.
4: Why, I don't understand. Where is he?
1: Where are you, Avenger? How did you get in here?
9: You can't see me, but I'm here, Professor. Here to see that you're brought to justice.
1: Find him, robots. Find the Avenger and kill him. Kill the Avenger. Find him, robots.
4: Professor.
1: Giles! The Avenger is here to ruin my experiment.
4: Professor, set me free. I'll help you.
1: Yes, Giles, you must help me. I'll set you free. Help me, Giles. Help me find the Avenger. We must kill him. He mustn't ruin my experiment.
4: Dr. Giles, be careful. The robots have broken the glass case. The giant's brain is free.
1: No, you robot fools. Look what you've done.
2: The brain is moving toward the professor.
1: No, robot, help me.
9: Dr. Giles, there's a robot behind you. Move to the corner. Where's the battery that controls these robots?
3: It's over here. I think I can reach it.
1: Giles, help me. Pull this monstrous brain away from me. He's struggling me.
9: Can you reach the battery, Giles? Quick, or these robots will snap us to death.
3: Yes, I've got it now. There.
9: Are you all right, Giles?
3: Yes.
9: Then unlock that cage and get those women out of there.
3: The professor put the keys on the desk here somewhere. Here they are.
4: Well, Oh, I never thought I'd get out of here alive.
2: Neither did I.
4: Is the professor dead?
9: Yes, the professor is dead. No one could save him from his own creation. The professor's giant brain was just a boomerang. Giles.
3: Yes, Avenger?
9: Call the police at once. And when they get here, demonstrate how these robots work. Otherwise, they'll never believe your story.
3: Right.

0: Well, Midvale is one town I'm glad to leave behind me, Jim.
1: I don't blame you, Fern. You had a pretty narrow escape last night.
0: The Avenger saved Dr. Jaw's life by a mere second, Jim.
1: I got there the first moment I could, Fern. When you didn't return to Weiser's place, I naturally became worried. But frankly, I never expected to find anything as fantastic as the professor and his giant brain.
0: Well, we can't say Harry didn't try to warn us.
1: Yes, he certainly did. And for once, the police and everyone else in Midvale will have to admit that the truth in this case was more fantastic than any story poor Harry ever dreamed up.
0: Right. Jim, what will happen to those robots now?
1: Well, they're just so much scrap iron without those control batteries. And the police have confiscated those.
0: What about the giant brain? What will happen to that?
1: It's being removed to the state research laboratory, naturally. The brain is dead now. Within 5 minutes of being exposed to the air, it lost all its living properties. That would have been a great disappointment to the professor.
0: Well, I'm glad it's dead. It was the most horrible thing I ever saw.
1: You know, Fern, at one time, Professor Rodano was a well-respected scientist. It's a shame that he went mad and used his genius in the wrong direction.
0: He was mad, all right. Jim, did you know that he sent us a delicious dinner of roast duckling last night just before he came down to kill us?
1: No. And I suppose the thing that's worrying you now is that you didn't eat it.
0: Well, if I'd known how things were going to turn out, I could have done justice to that duckling.
1: Well, don't you worry your pretty head about it, Fern. I'll take you to Carlo's for dinner tonight.
0: Oh, wonderful.
1: I'm sure Carlo's roast duckling is just as good as Rodano's. And he doesn't reserve it for such special occasions.
2: All characters, names, places, and plots used in the Avenger program are fictitious. Any similarity to persons living or dead is purely coincidental.
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Once again, the keeper of the book has opened the ponderous door to the secret vault, wherein is kept the great sealed book, in which is recorded all the secrets and mysteries of mankind through the ages. Here are tales of every kind, tales of murder, of madness, of dark deeds, strange and terrible beyond all belief. Keeper of the book, I would know what tale we tell this time. Open the great book and let us read. Slowly, the great book opens. One by one, the keeper of the book turns the pages and stops. Ah, the strange story of a man who committed the perfect murder, only to discover that every murder must be paid for. A tale titled, Death Laughs Last.

0: Here is the tale, Death Laughs Last, as it is written in the pages of the sealed book. Our story begins in the office of Dr. Robert Smith. There is a worried look on the doctor's face as he speaks to Edward Harrison.
1: Sit down, won't you, Mr. Harrison?
2: All right, thanks. Now, what is it, Doc? I can see by your face you want to tell me something about Mary, don't you?
1: Mr. Harrison, your wife is dangerously ill.
2: Does that mean she's going to die?
1: I must be frank with you. It does. Unless...
2: Unless what, Doctor? Tell me. If there's a chance in the world, she's got to have it, see?
1: Her only hope is a brain operation. A very difficult and delicate operation. Without it, well, I could only give her 6 months, a year at most.
2: No, it mustn't be. She's got to have the operation, you hear?
1: I must tell you, Mr. Harrison, that only one man in this country has the necessary skill for the operation your wife needs. He is Dr. Howard Richards.
2: I don't care who he is. Get him.
1: I was going to say, naturally, he's in great demand. His average fee for an operation is about
2: $1,500. $1,500?
1: Of course, if you can't afford that, he might consider the circumstances.
2: No, I can't afford it. I can afford anything Mary needs.
1: Then I'll get in touch with him at once.
2: Yes, sure. You make the arrangements right away. I'll get a hold of the money. I'll get it to you by tomorrow, sure. Mr. Danvers, I'm Ed Harrison.
3: Oh, yes, Mr. Harrison. Please sit down.
2: Thanks. They told me you have to pass on all the real estate loans here at the bank. Have you looked over my application yet?
3: I have it here. I see that you want to borrow $1,500 from us.
2: That's right, and it's urgent. I got to have the money right away.
3: Unfortunately, the security you offer, your home...
2: What's wrong with it? It's a swell little house, good section, all in good repair.
3: Well, that's true, but you already have a first and second mortgage on it, totaling $4,000, and... Well, I'm afraid we can't make any further loans on it.
2: But I've got to have the money, Mr. Danvers. I've just got to.
3: I'm sorry to hear that, because there's nothing we can do to help you. Nothing we can do.
4: You say you're not employed, Mr. Harrison?
2: No, I own a shop. I'm a locksmith.
4: That means you're never certain of your income. If you had a job now, a regular income you could depend on...
2: What are you getting at? You mean you're not going to let me have the money?
4: I certainly wish I could, but under the circumstances... I'm sorry, very sorry, but there's nothing I can do to...
5: I'm afraid the collateral you suggest isn't satisfactory, Mr. Harrison. We'd lend you the money if we could, but we just can't. Sorry.
6: Sorry.
7: Sorry.
5: Sorry.

0: Edward, you aren't eating, and you're so quiet. Is anything wrong?
1: What? Oh, no, of course not.
0: You're worrying about me.

0: Edward had no appointment with Horace Latimer, but he went to see Horace anyway, for he and Horace had been boyhood friends. Then their paths had separated. Horace had grown wealthy. But in his desperation, Edward Harrison hoped that Horace would remember the past and would lend him the money he'd been trying to raise all day. Horace could spare it easily, but would he?
1: $1,500? Well, that's rather a lot of money, Ed.
2: I know it is, Horace, but it's for Mary, for an operation. I've got to have it.
1: Well, why didn't you try the bank? You have a house, a business?
2: I tried the bank and all the personal loan companies in town. They all turned me down. Said the security wasn't good enough.
1: I see. Well, that's too bad. Now, you can bet I'd lend it to you, Ed, if I had it. Well, that's the trouble. I haven't any ready cash. Nor the income tax, you know, and a couple of shaky investments that I had to bolster up lately.
2: All right, Horace. Never mind explaining. I get the idea. You're not going to lend me the money.
1: Well, really, Ed, I would if I could, but I can't. I'm sorry.
2: Save your sorrow for somebody else. I don't need your money, you hear? I'll get it someplace else. Yes, I'll get it somehow.
0: After he had slammed out of Horace Latimer's expensive home, Edward stood for a moment on the dark street corner, staring back with bitterness in his face.
2: Sorry. Yeah, you're sorry. In a pig's eye, you're sorry. Oh, what a sap I was to think you were a pal of mine.
3: Yeah, what's that, buddy? Was you speaking to me?
2: Oh, no, sorry. I guess I was thinking out loud.
3: That's okay. We all do it sometimes. Hey, you got a match?
2: Match? Well, yeah, sure. Yeah.
3: Thanks. Okay, just hold it like that. Make a move and I plug you.
2: Gun, why, you're...
3: Yeah, this is a stick-up. Hand over your dough and make it fast, see?
2: My dough? That's a hot one. I'm out trying to raise money myself. Now we're both out of luck. I've only got a dollar on me. Take it if you want it. Anyway, it's more than I could raise.
3: Don't try to kid me. Anybody who lives in this ritzy suburb has dough on him. Stand still while I see what you got in your pockets. A wallet... and a leather case of some kind.
2: You'll find just $1 in that wallet. And I don't live in this neighborhood. I came here to try to borrow some money from a friend.
3: A buck. One measly buck. What a lousy break. But I bet you got a roll hidden in this leather case. It's heavy enough.
2: You'll lose your bet. There's nothing in there but my emergency kit.
3: Yeah? Well, I'll just see for myself. Hey, this kit's full of skeleton keys and pick locks and stuff. What are you anyway, a second-story waker?
2: I'm a locksmith and safe repairman, if it's anything to you.
3: Oh. Were you on the level just now when you said you was trying to raise dough?
2: What's it to you?
3: Yeah, you'd be surprised, pal. Okay, I'm putting the gun away, but you ain't leaving yet. Me and you, we're gonna talk business. Because I got a plan that'll get us both all the dough we need. Well, is the deal on my proposition?
2: I don't know, Mike.
3: Sure you do. There's nothing to it. You can open locks and safes. I know where there's a house with plenty of dough in it.
2: But burglary? I've never stolen anything in my life.
3: Now listen, you said you needed dough bad, didn't you? And so do I, plenty bad.
2: But
3: all you gotta do is get the back door open and then the safe. In half an hour, you'll have your $1,500 and more. How else are you ever gonna get it? Answer me that.
2: I don't know. You sure the money's there, Mike?
3: Positive. I was casing the joint and looked in the window in time to see the old geezer put a whole roll of bills in a safe that's no stronger than a bread box. Hey, you can open it with your teeth.
2: Gotta get the money somehow. All right, I'll do it.

0: And now to continue the story, Death Laughs Last, as it is written in the sealed book. A few minutes later, Edward Harrison and Mike arrived at the large mansion and quietly made their way toward the back door.
1: Okay, this is it. Everybody hit the hay long ago. It'll be a cinch.
2: The lock looks easy. But I shouldn't be doing this. There must be some other way to get the money.
1: Don't be a sucker all your life. You're going to take what you want in this world. If you don't, you never get it.
2: Well...
1: Come on, get that door open. We got to get inside before we're spotted.
2: All right. Let me take a second. I think... Yeah. There, it's unlocked.
1: Okay, get inside. The safe's in the library down this way. Don't make any noise.
2: Sure, there's only two of them in the house.
1: Yeah, the old guy and his butler. Probably both of them deaf as posts. Here's the library. Come on, the safe's behind the picture on the wall.
2: This picture?
1: Yeah, that's it. I'll lift it down. There you are. That safe is just a kid's toy. Go ahead, get it open.
2: It won't be that easy. I'll have it open inside a half an hour.

0: it up. You've been 40 minutes on that thing.
1: It's coming now. There. Safe's open.
0: And about time, too. Now, let's see what's in it. Here's the cash box. Will I open it? There, look. Dough, cash, Mazuma. What'd I tell you?
1: There must be thousands there.
0: Easy. Come on, we'll count it and divvy it up.
1: No, never mind. Just give me 1,500. That's all I want. You can keep the rest.
0: Are you kidding?
1: No, that's all I want. Just the 1,500 that I need.
0: Okay, it's your funeral. Here you are. 10, 11, 12, 13, 14, $1,500 bills.
1: $1,500?
0: Yeah, for just an hour's work. Easy money, huh? What do you say we crack a couple of more cribs tonight, huh?
1: No. I just want to get out of here now.
0: Someone's coming. Yeah, here, get behind this door. I'll take care of this.
2: Who's there? Jenkins, is that you? Oh, where's that light switch? Burglars! Jenkins! Jenkins, call the police, quick!
3: Nobody's calling any cops tonight, chum.
2: Help, police! Help!
0: Oh! Yeah, maybe that'll convince you.
1: You hit him.
0: Yeah, what'd you expect me to do, shake his hand?
1: You killed him. That's murder.
0: Yeah, and you're in just as deep as me. Don't forget that.
1: Yeah, I'm an accessory to murder.
0: Cut the guff and let's get out of here. Or do you want to get caught?
1: No, of course not.
0: Then let's get going. Douse that light. I don't hear nothing. Come on, we'll get out the way we come in.
1: But suppose we are caught. Murder. They'll hang us.
0: Hey, we ain't gonna get caught. We haven't left a clue, not even a fingerprint.
4: Stand still, both of you. I have a gun and I have you covered.
0: The butler.
4: If you move, I'll shoot. I can see you perfectly.
1: Standing on the stairs, he's got a gun. We're caught.
0: Not yet. We ain't not by an old scarecrow with a rusty horse pistol.
4: Put up your hands. I'm going to call the police. You've done something to the master. I heard him call.
3: Okay. We'll put up our hands like this.
1: Mike, you shot him.
0: Come on. We got to get out of here in a hurry. Them shots will bring the cops, but fast. Here we are. Come on in.
1: But why did you make me come here? Why can't I go home?
0: You hate me. Come on in.
1: What?
0: That's better. Now, take off your hat and stay a while.
1: Why did you make me come here to your room?
0: Two reasons. The first is I want to make sure you know what it'll mean if you let anything slip. It'll mean a rope around your neck. Get me?
1: Yeah, I know. You don't have to tell me. I won't let anything slip.
0: If I thought you might, I'd slit your gullet right now.
1: I won't. I have to live. For my wife's sake.
0: Okay. And the second reason you're here is so you and me can have a little talk.
1: Talk? What kind of a talk?
0: Well, chum, I like the way you got that door and that safe open tonight. You and me got a future together.
1: What?
0: As soon as the heat's off, we're going to do another little job together.
1: No. I won't do it. I won't.
0: Sure you will.
1: I won't do it. You can't make me.
0: Oh, yes, I can. If you don't, I can always send a little note to the cops, telling them it's you they want for them killings tonight.
1: You wouldn't. They'd get you, too.
0: I'd be a long ways away by then. But you can't get away. You got a business here and a sick wife. You couldn't leave them. Well, you're gonna do what I say?
1: You devil. You...
0: Don't say it. You don't think you can just dip into crime and then back out again without getting your hands dirty, do you? You don't think you can pull a job and then go on as if nothing had happened? You're mixed up in murder, and somebody's always got to pay for murder, one way or another.
1: I only did it for Mary's sake.
0: It don't matter why you did it. You're in it now, and you can't get out. Not without paying in some way.
1: I've got a good mind to go to the police, to confess, to get it off my chest.
0: No, you don't. You see this gun? I'd plug you in a second if I thought...
1: No, you don't...
3: Get away from me. Let go of my hand. Let go.
1: You got me into this. You're not going to make me go any further with it. I'll take that gun away from you and I'll...
3: You fool. Let go or I'll plug you out.
1: Mike. He's dead. I killed him.
5: In a daze of horror, Edward Harrison found his hat and made his way to the street. His mind in a whirl, he stumbled into a tiny bar a few blocks away. Struggling to control his shaking hands and to keep his voice normal, he ordered a double whiskey and gulped it down. Then, as his senses cleared a little, he heard the radio at the end of the bar broadcasting a warning to the city.
6: Attention all residents of the city. Attention all residents. The police department is asking you to be on the lookout for the following man, wanted for a brutal double murder committed in the Buxton Park section less than an hour ago. Please make a note of the following description.
0: No.
6: The man was...
2: Hey, buddy, what's the idea? What'd you shut the radio off for?
0: Because I was sick of listening to it, that's why.
2: Oh, is that so? Well, I'm not, see? And I got an idea maybe there was some other reason you didn't want to hear it. So I'm going to turn it back on, see?
0: No, you mustn't.
2: Well, I'm gonna. If you try to make a break for it, I got a gun right here under the bar, see? So now let's hear what that dirty killer looked like.
6: I repeat, be on the lookout for a man of medium height, lean and wiry, with reddish brown hair, wanted for the double murder in Buxton Park earlier this evening. If you see such a man, report at once to headquarters. We now turn you back to our regular night owl program of popular dance tunes.
2: Lean and wiry with reddish brown hair, eh? Well, that ain't you. You're heavy set and black haired. For a minute there, you had me going. I was positive you was the killer, the way you didn't want me to hear the description. Just jumpy, huh? Well, here, have another drink on the house.
0: Thanks, but I gotta get home. I need some sleep. Yeah, that's what I need. Some sleep.

0: And now to continue the story, Death Laughs Last, as it is written in the sealed book. As Edward Harrison left the bar and hurried home, he was aghast at how close he'd come to giving himself away. It was Mike the police were looking for, not Edward Harrison. It was Mike whose description they had. Edward Harrison was safe. Safe. Hardly able to believe in his own good luck, Edward reached his home and let himself in. Mary was asleep. Quietly, he got into bed and at long last fell asleep. When he awoke, it was morning, and Mary was already preparing breakfast.
1: Good morning, darling. What time did you get home anyway? I waited up for you until almost 2.
2: I was pretty late. I stopped at the shop and did a little work. I forgot to watch the time, I guess.
1: Oh, and this morning you look terrible. I know, you're worrying about me. Oh, but you mustn't, darling. I'm going to be all right. Really, I am.
2: Of course you are. I'm going to see to that.
1: What do you think? Dr. Smith called up last night. He wanted to talk to you. He said he had some good news for you.
2: Good news?
1: Yes, but he wouldn't tell me what it was. I don't know why. He asked for you to stop in at his office this morning.
2: I think I know what it is. Yeah, sure. I'll go right over and see him.
1: But, darling, you're going to eat breakfast first, aren't you?
2: I'll eat when I get back. I want to see the doctor first. Anyway, I'm not very hungry.
1: Well, all right, Edward, but please hurry back. I want to know, too, what the doctor said.
2: Yeah, sure, Mary. I'll be right back. But everything's okay now. Everything's okay.
0: After he left the house, Edward bought a morning paper. Big headlines told of the murders the night before, but he scarcely saw them. His eyes hurried through the story until he found what he was looking for. The news that Mike's body had been found. The butler Mike had shot had given the police Mike's description and then died before he could tell them there was anyone with Mike. So the police had listed Mike's death as a suicide or as an accident and closed the case. Edward Harrison was safe. Perfectly safe.
2: Safe. I'm safe. I've got the money. Mary's going to be all right. And the cops aren't looking for me. Mike was wrong. Sometimes you can get away with murder and not have to pay anything, if you're lucky. And I've been lucky. I've been lucky.
3: Good morning, Doctor. Mary said you'd phone and had some good news.
4: Oh, yes, Mr. Harrison. I called you last night after I got in touch with Dr. Richards. I wanted to tell you that he had agreed to operate on your wife.
3: Oh, that's swell, Doctor. I got the money right here in my pocket.
4: The money, yes. I was also going to tell you that Dr. Richards had said not to worry about it. You could take as long as you wanted to pay it.
3: As long as I wanted, then it wasn't necessary. I didn't have to do it. I didn't have to do it.
4: Well, I'm afraid I don't understand.
3: Never mind, Doc. I mean, I've got the money. I want to pay it. He's got to take it right away. Well, what's the matter? What are you looking at me like that for? The operation is going to save Mary's life, isn't it? You said it would. You can't go back on your word. You can't, do you hear?
4: It's not that, Mr. Harrison. Yes, the operation would save your wife's life. But unfortunately, Dr. Richards was the only man in this country able to perform it.
3: Well, so what? He said he'd do it, didn't he? And I've raised the dough to pay it. So what's the hitch?
4: Mr. Harrison, Dr. Richards can't perform the operation now.
3: But you said that...
4: Yes, I know. But he was tragically murdered last night by a burglar who broke into his home in Buxton Park.
0: And so ends the tale, Death Laughs Last, as it is written in the sealed book. In an effort to save his wife's life, Edward Harrison had helped kill the one man who might have saved her. Twisted indeed are the strands of fate in which destiny entangles mere mortals.

0: And now, keeper of the book, before you close the great volume, show us the tale we tell next time. This one. Ah, yes. The tale of a man who was murdered by his wife and her brother, and the strange way he rose from a watery grave to accuse them of his death. The tale is titled, You Only Die Once. Be sure to be with us again next time when the sound of the great gong heralds another strange and exciting tale from The Sealed Book. The Sealed Book, produced and directed by Jock McGregor, is written by Bob Arthur and David Cogan.
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0: Lights Out brings you stories of the supernatural and the supernormal, dramatizing the fantasies and the mysteries of the unknown. We tell you this frankly, so if you wish to avoid the excitement and tension of these imaginative plays, we urge you calmly but sincerely to turn off your radio now.
1: This is Arch Obelisk. Tonight is a story that's happening because a very long time ago I found myself in the sub-basement of a huge department store. A strange subterranean world of half-lights and half-darknesses. So, to you who thrill to whatever might be beneath the earth, I bring you a tale of sub-basement. After a brief word from Ironized Yeast, Frank Martin.
2: Do you feel droopy these days? Tired out oftener than you ought to be? Losing too much weight, perhaps? Well, if, as may be true of many people nowadays, you simply aren't getting enough vitamin B1 and iron from your food, if that's what's to blame, cheer up. Because ironized yeast tablets give you both vital substances in easy-to-take tablet form at a cost of but a few pennies a day. Men and women by the scores and hundreds who used to suffer from these deficiencies now thank the two-way help of ironized yeast tablets for glorious pep and strength and needed pounds regained. They tell how today they can really enjoy life again. That's right. They're thanking ironized yeast tablets. And now, lights out, everybody.

0: But of course I can run an elevator.
1: I was just asking.
0: And I told you. Well, here we are. All right. All right, are you getting out?
1: I suppose so.
0: Suppose so. For 10 years, that's all I've heard. Where do you work? What do you do? Why don't you let me see you?
1: Don't get angry.
0: Oh, I'm not angry. I'm just telling you. Come on, this way. You don't know the half of it. Like a whole city down here.
1: Person goes to his apartment, sir.
0: Suppose so. For 10 years, that's all I've heard. Where do you work? What do you do? Why don't you let me see you?
1: Don't get angry.
0: Oh, I'm not angry. I'm just telling you. Come on, this way.
1: Such a big basement.
0: You don't know the half of it. Like a whole city down here.
1: Person goes to a department store and doesn't know all this is underneath.
0: Say that again.
1: And you're in charge of everything down here?
0: That's another thing. Here. Look at these.
1: What are they? Furnaces?
0: Oil burning. Each and air conditions, the whole building up above. 20 stories.
1: Well, where is everybody?
0: Nothing but a watchman at this hour of the night. Everything's shut down. What's the matter with you?
1: Nothing.
0: What did you do that for?
1: Oh, I just wanted to hear my voice. It's like a big cave down here.
0: Yelling out like that. Won't you ever grow up?
1: Don't be angry, Arnie.
0: All right, come on.
1: Yes, Arnie.
0: Come on, in here.
1: Another elevator?
0: Well, you want to see everything, don't you?
1: Yes, yes, I do. Down some more?
0: Yeah. All right.
1: Another basement.
0: Yeah. Go ahead. Plenty of light to see behind.
1: What's down here?
0: Come on over here. I'll show you. There, in the wall.
1: Is it a tunnel?
0: That's what it is.
1: But a tunnel down here?
0: See those tracks?
1: Yes. Where did they go?
0: How do you think all the merchandise is brought to all the stores here in the business section? Tunnel system, that's how. Right under the city streets.
1: I had no idea.
0: Mighty few people have. Trains run on those tracks, bring the stuff right in.
1: Trains? Oh,
0: you think all I've got to do is make jokes? You think the only kind of a train's a big one?
1: Well, I just don't know.
0: These are little ones. They run on electric batteries, just like they have down in the mines. Come on, I'll show you.
1: Where?
0: In the tunnel.
1: But it's so dark.
0: The light's every little ways. Come on.
1: I don't think so.
0: What's the matter with you?
1: I'm afraid.
0: Oh, for John's sake. For years you've pestered me and pestered me to see. You come along, Emma, you understand?
1: All right. Arnie, this is far enough.
0: Oh, for John's sake, what's the matter with you now?
1: I don't know.
0: Come on, there's one of the little engines parked down at the end of the tunnel. You might as well see it. I'll keep walking.
1: I think I'd like
0: down
1: to...
0: Down this way. You'll see the train.
1: Yes, but Arnie, the lights... Arnie, where are you?
0: Right here.
1: What's the matter?
0: Matter?
1: Oh, why are you standing so close to me?
0: I'm your husband.
1: Arnie, don't be silly.
0: Emma, I'm going to tell you something.
1: Arnie, what's the matter with
0: you? Listen to me for the last time.
1: Last time? Arnie, what's the matter with you?
0: Do you know that you can't get out of here?
1: What?
0: You can't get out of here.
1: Arnie, what are you talking about? What are you talking about? Oh, Arnie, you haven't made a joke like that in years. The last time you tried to scare me was right after we were married. Remember? With that fur piece you made off with a dead animal that had gotten in the bedroom. You remember?
0: I remember. Come along further, Emma.
1: Oh. As long as I know what you're up to, I don't mind. How far are we going?
0: A long way.
1: All right, Arnie. Anything you say.
0: Don't I know it. All right.
1: All right, what?
0: This is as far as we're going.
1: Oh. I feel funny. I've never been under the ground so far in so long. It was very nice of you, Arnie, to take me down here. It's so interesting. Very nice of you. Arnie, why don't you say something? Arnie, is something the matter? Arnie, really, you can't frighten me. Not now, you know. Arnie, are we waiting for someone? If we are, I think I hear him.
0: Hear him?
1: Well, yes, don't you?
0: No.
1: But I heard someone.
0: I tell you, there's no one down.
1: All right, if you say so, Arnie.
0: If I say so, if I say so, if I say so, can't you say something else but that even now?
1: Now?
0: Yes. Irma, I'm going...
1: There, I heard it again.
0: What?
1: Are there trains running this late at night?
0: Train?
1: If it's a train, you ought to get out of here. Tunnel so now, Arnie, please.
0: Shut up. Honey, listen.
1: Here?
0: Will you shut up? Who's there? Who's there?
1: Isn't there supposed to be anyone?
0: Of course not. I saw to it. Is that you? Is that you, Tom?
1: Who's Tom?
0: Tom, are you down here?
1: One of the watchmen?
0: I told him I'd pull his boxes tonight. I told him. Tom! Hey, Tom!
1: What's wrong?
0: Tom, what's the matter with you? Come on out here. Do you hear me? Come out right away or I'm firing you. Tom!
1: Is he playing jokes, too?
0: Fool, I'll break his neck if I hang on
1: that. No, Arnie, don't leave me. Arnie, where did you go? Arnie, it's so dark, the tunnel. Arnie, where are you?
0: Oh.
1: Arnold, was that you? Arnold, it is you. Did you cry out? What?
0: Stay back.
1: You. That man. Who?
0: From what's left of his face, I think it's Tom.
1: What? What happened? The train ran over him? Arnold, answer me, was it?
0: Train? No. Something's torn out his throat. Come on. Gotta get out of here.
1: Oh, yes.
0: Something down here.
1: Arnie, wait. I can't go so fast.
0: Police, I'll get the police.
1: Please, Arnie, wait for me. Arnie, what's the matter? Arnie, why are you just standing there? Why don't you open the door?
0: Door wasn't closed before.
1: Well, open it.

0: ladies and gentlemen. A moment of turning away from this strange story of sub-basement. Yes, and in this moment of turning away from adventure, let's go to an entirely different scene. An office busy with the pressure of wartime work.
1: Well, sure, I'd like to put in more overtime and make more money the same as the other fellas. I should be able to do it, but it's all I can do to keep working 8 hours a day. Often at night, I feel too tired to enjoy my food. I'm jittery. I can't relax. Losing sleep. Losing weight. How it's going to end up, I don't know.
0: Well, if vitamin B1 and iron shortage is your trouble, try ironized yeast tablets. They supply both vital substances.
1: But what makes them so vital?
0: Why, when you don't get enough vitamin B1 from the food you eat, you may lose your appetite, not eat all you need, lose weight, lose pep and energy. And without enough iron, you may be weak and pale, you may feel only half alive.
1: And you say ironized yeast tablets supply both of them?
0: You bet they do. It's this two-way help that's been of such benefit to any number of people with these deficiencies. So, if you are short on vitamin B1 and iron, get ironized yeast tablets right away. Then see if pretty soon you don't say,
1: "Oh, it's sure great to feel like myself again. That fagged out feeling is gone. I eat and sleep as I should once more. I'm sure glad I took ironized yeast."
0: Now back to our lights out story of sub-basement. A man and his wife are far beneath the city streets in the tunnel leading to the sub-basement of a large department store.

0: Watson. We'll be there in a minute.
1: But are you sure?
0: I tell you, it's an emergency. It's always kept open.
1: Why was that so hard?
0: Stop asking me that. I don't know.
1: And that Watson?
0: Stop talking, will you? I don't know anything.
1: Lonnie, why did you stop talking? And why stop? You said the emergency exit.
0: That's it.
1: What?
0: Behind those timbers. It's blocked off. You understand? It's blocked off.
1: Well, what do we do? We can't just stand here. Arnold, that man was killed. There's someone down here. I'm afraid. Oh, Arnold, get me out of here.
0: Oh, wait a minute. Wait a minute. I gotta think.
1: Think?
0: Now, whoever killed Tom, not down here necessarily.
1: You don't think so?
0: Well, why should he be? Nothing to steal down here. Tom is always borrowing money from people. Somebody he didn't pay back. Yeah, that's it.
1: But the doors.
0: Oh, well, he got out and closed the doors. Whatever. We can get out. Come on.
1: Where?
0: I told you these tunnels lead to the buildings all over the business section. All of the tunnels to the next sub-basement to the next building. We'll get out, that's all.
1: Honey, don't get too far ahead of me.
0: Oh, just walk fast, will you?
1: Oh, honey, I look forward so very much to tonight. It had been so long since you'd even thought about me. I knew that. Tonight, when you call me up and tell me to meet you here, and then when you try to play those crazy, scary jokes before, even then I mean,
0: Irma, you see it too?

0: sisters.
1: Oh, Paul, run.
0: Oh, my side, it's hurting.
1: Well, that's too bad.
0: Honey, don't leave me behind. Honey, I can't run any fast. Honey, wait.
2: Oh, no.
0: Honey,
2: oh.
0: Honey, what? Oh, honey. Oh. Oh, I'll kill me.
2: Oh.
0: Honey.
2: Oh.
0: Your leg.
1: Broken.
0: Oh, Andy, come on. Hold on to me, will you?
1: No, no.
0: But you can't lie here, the thing.
1: It's coming?
0: I don't know. I can't see it.
1: I was running a rock under my foot.
0: Arnold, over here, a pile of boxes.
1: What?
0: Hide behind me. If I help you, could you go over there?
1: Yes, hide, hide. Give me your arm.
0: Yes, I will. Hold on. Yeah. Hold on to me. If you hold my arm tight. Come.
1: Get over there.
0: Come on. I'll help you.
1: Take it easy,
0: that's
1: will
0: it?
1: You?
0: That's good. We're getting back here.
1: Oh. Oh, help me down.
0: Yes.
1: Easy.
0: Here you are. Oh, honey. Oh. There. Oh. Oh. Oh. We'll be all right.
1: Can you see it?
0: No. No, it's gone.
1: Oh.
0: Just don't. I think about it, Lonnie.
1: What was it? Emma, you hear me? What was it? You went to school. You studied things like that. That thing. What was it? Emma, didn't you hear me?
0: Yes. I heard you.
1: What was it? What was it? Was it a lizard? Yes. A lizard. That's it. A lizard.
0: Some kind of a lizard.
1: Oh, why do you say it that way?
0: I saw it good, Arnie.
1: Well?
0: In school. One of the books, there was an animal like that.
1: How did it get down here? A lizard that big?
0: Oh, no, you don't understand. Geology book. The thing wasn't a lizard, exactly.
1: Huh?
0: That was a dinosaur.
1: Are you crazy?
0: No. I'm telling you what I saw. It sort of sat up on its hind feet. Just like the picture in the book.
1: What are you trying to do? Make me crazy, too? Why, those things died millions of years ago.
0: Arnie, look.
1: Huh?
0: Way down the tunnel. By the light.
1: Oh.
0: It is a dinosaur. Arnie, it is a dinosaur.
3: Has it gone away?
1: I don't know.
3: It's been so long.
1: Okay. Just don't move.
3: It just looked at us.
1: Yeah.
3: Why doesn't it come after us? Why?
1: Huh? Maybe it didn't see us.
3: What?
1: Well, it was like something that had been in the dark for a long, long time.
3: Yes. Oh, no.
1: Don't move around.
3: Oh, there's a little room back here.
1: Oh, would you rather go out there?
3: Oh, don't be angry with me, honey.
1: Angry? Why should I be angry? Emma, you went to school. You studied those things. You called it a
3: dinosaur.
1: Yeah. All these hours, I've been thinking, how could a thing like that, which was supposed to have passed out of the world so many years ago, how could it be alive now?
3: I don't know.
1: Emma, listen, I know. This tunnel under the business district, they were putting on an extension, blasting in the rock. Maybe that thing came out from inside the earth.
3: Maybe.
1: You're not frightened, are you?
3: No.
1: Why not?
3: Because I'm with you.
1: If it came back, what could I do for you?
3: It's just being with you.
1: Yeah.
3: I keep thinking.
1: And what?
3: That poor watchman.
1: Yeah, it'll really be something when it's morning and everyone finds out about it.
3: What do you think they'll do?
1: They'll hunt it down. The police will get it soon enough.
0: Arnold.
1: Yeah?
0: Arnold, what if it won't be here then?
1: Huh?
0: It's been hours since we last saw it standing down there. What if it's gone back where it came from?
1: It's all right with me.
0: But what if they're not...
1: They'll hunt it down. They'll find it.
0: Arnold, what's that?
1: All right. Everything's all right.
0: But what was it?
1: 6 o'clock. That was the bell back in the basement. The day engineer turned off one of the sprinkler alarms.
0: Oh. Oh, honey. Come on. Come on, I'll help you.
1: Wait.
0: But you said...
1: Wait. Look. Over there.
0: Back. It's back.
1: He's looking right at us.
4: Oh. Well, they didn't hear us, but it did.
1: It's starting this way.
0: Oh, my leg, honey.
1: Oh, how slowly it's moving. As if it... As if it can hardly see. That's it, Emma, that's it.
0: What?
1: It's blind. That thing's blind. It's lived under the earth so long it can't see.
0: But it's still coming this way. Oh, honey, come on.
1: We can't.
0: Hold on to me.
1: Let me alone. Go ahead.
0: No, try. I'll kill you.
1: You can't carry
0: me. I will.
1: Go ahead, Emma. Go ahead. I can't.
0: I won't.
1: Go on. Don't stay here. I tell you, go on.
0: Please listen to me.
1: You stay here with me. I wanted to kill you tonight. You hear me? I brought you down here to kill you.
0: Oh, honey, no. You're only kidding.
1: You. I'm telling you the truth. I brought you down here to kill you.
0: No, honey. I'll stay with you.
1: Listen to me. I brought you down here to kill you. Now, that's the truth. Look at me and believe it because it's the truth.
0: That's why you...
1: That's why I suddenly got so wonderful. I'm sick and tired of you. I'm sick and tired of living. So I brought you down here to kill you and then kill myself.
0: Arnie.
1: Look at it out there. It's feeling its way along. Well, you'll take care of me, but you've got to get out of here, Emma.
0: No.
1: You've got to get out. I deserve to die, but Emma, not you. You're so blasted good. I guess that's why I got tired of you, but that's no reason for you to die. Irma, stop looking at me like that. You've got to get out. Run straight down the tunnel. Keep running and you'll get away. Irma, just don't look at me. Get going.
0: No, Arnie.
1: Oh, why don't you say what you've always said to me all these years? Just as you say, Arnie. Just as you say. Oh, Irma, will you get out of here?
0: Oh, slowly it moves.
1: Irma.
0: It is blind.
1: Bless you. Look, will you listen to me? Will you go? You've got to go. They'll think I've killed you.
0: No, they won't. They
1: won't.
0: Yes,
1: they will. I left a note back home for the police. I told them I had killed you. If that thing kills you and me, they'll still think I was the one who did it. Now, do you want me to be a murderer? Do you want that?
0: You left a note?
1: Yes, yes. Don't you remember I turned back after you went out the door on the dining room table? Get out of here and get that note. Don't make them think I killed you and I didn't. I don't want to. You're such a good... You're too good for me. I was tired and I was crazy. Don't make me a murderer, Emma.
0: Arnie. Goodbye.
1: Goodbye? Yes, Emma. Yes, hurry. Run fast. Straight ahead. He won't get you, I promise.
0: Arnie.
1: Go.
5: All right. You blind thing, you. Here I am. Yeah, here I am. Here. I'm not scared. Come and get me.

0: All right, Mr. Obler. You'll never get me down in my sub-basement again.
1: On the contrary, Frank, I should imagine tonight's story would make you extremely curious about subterranean matters. Remember, at the very start of the play, I said something about the play happening because of something that had happened to me a very, very long time ago?
0: Yes, of course I do.
1: Well, the fact of the matter is, Frank, it happened when I was just a child. My going down into that sub-basement and the memory of it stayed with me all these years. It's those deep impressions we get as children which are truly wonderful. For a child sees with young, untired eyes and thinks with a young, untired mind. A child is constantly seeing the wonder of the world, the sweet water falling out of the heavens, people's faces, no one of them exactly alike, and green things growing out of the earth with colors hanging over them, and the wonder of things being born out of nothingness, and the equal wonder of sleep and awakening and dying. These are the things which our older, tired minds, well, the eyes forget to see, and the tired head forgets to think and marvel at.
0: Now, have you anything to tell us so we can anticipate next week's play, Mr. Obler?
1: Yes, I think I can...
0: So we can anticipate next week's play, Mr. Obler?
1: Yes, I think I can say without qualification that it's a play close to the thoughts of everyone listening in. But first, a word from you, Frank.
0: Friends, would you give a few pennies a day to regain your old-time pep and sparkle? Regain the pounds you need to feel and look like your old-time self? Then if, as with many others, vitamin B1 and iron shortage is all that's wrong, get ironized yeast tablets. Now, a rundown condition may stem from other causes. If in doubt, see your doctor. But if you're simply short vitamin B1 and iron, remember, ironized yeast tablets supply both vital substances. They cost but a few pennies a day, and you don't risk even those few pennies. For if you don't begin to eat better, to look and feel stronger, peppier, and more alive, the cost of the first bottle will be refunded to you in full by ironized yeast, box IY, Rahway, New Jersey. And now, what about next week, Mr. Obler?
1: Well, Frank, to live forever. To live forever. Which one among us has not thought of that? To live forever. Through these years and the next and all through space and all through time. That's what our play is about next week, and it's titled The Immortal Gentleman. But that, as usual, is next week.
0: Yes, tune in next Tuesday again for Arch Obler's eerie story, The Immortal Gentleman. And if you need more vitamin B1 and iron, be sure to try ironized yeast. But remember, there's only one ironized yeast. You'll know it instantly by the yellow and orange package and by the big letters IY on the container and on each tablet.

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1: And now, before the overture to the second act of the Gibson family, let's step backstage and look in on Sally Gibson and Hilda, her maid, who is helping Sally change for the next scene.
2: Quick, Hilda, hold this dress. I've never been so excited in all my life.
3: It's really wonderful, isn't it, Miss Sally?
2: Too wonderful. That scene in the garden.
3: It made me think of Henry, Miss Sally. Miss Sally, if I had your complexion, do you suppose Henry would...
2: What, Hilda?
3: Help me, what's wrong with my face, Miss Sally? Those red blotches just won't go away.
2: Soap, probably. What kind are you using? Some beauty soap, I suppose.
3: Yes, Miss Sally. That one that promises radiant beauty, glamorous youth, irresistible loveliness. Oh, Miss Sally, I had hoped Henry would...
2: Yes, so did I once. And then I learned the truth. Hilda, you can't feed the pores of your skin with beauty oils or mysterious ingredients.
3: No.
2: And many highly perfumed, prettily colored soaps contain fatty acids and free alkali that really irritate and harm your skin.
3: But, Miss Sally...
2: My doctor recommended Ivory. He says all any soap can do is cleanse. And that to protect the fine texture and pores, a soap should cleanse gently. And that to do that, a soap must be pure. He said Ivory would help to keep my skin smooth and fine.
3: And, Miss Sally, do you think Henry...
2: Oh, quick, my gloves, Hilda. Is the bell for the second act?
1: No, Hilda will never get a Grecian nose by using a beauty soap. But we do hope she gets Henry. And now for the overture to our second act. All right, John.
4: Oh, we hit them, Quaker with a bang, bang. Ra-da-da-da-da, bang, bang. Quaker puff, we party. The wheat that's hot from gun. The family's favorite breakfast.
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long time to meditate upon its folly. And I think if I could live my life over again, this would be a better world today, dwelt in by happier people. For I think I would not have committed the folly of my youth, the folly that has drawn the line for the conflict and suffering that you are heir to now. My father and my mother, I know, committed a greater folly, but the punishment that was laid upon them was the sentence of an all-wise judge, and in the end, a demonstrable blessing. A blessing that might have descended unsullied to you of this present world, had it not been for my folly, which, among other things, led to my death. And to the death of countless other men and women and children, and the laying waste of many a fair countryside through the years.

gives you strength and temper. In short, the quiet-spoken, home-loving working man, father of all ages. My mother, the most beautiful woman I've ever seen. I agree I had little opportunity then for comparison with other women, but there have been many women since in this world, and none to rival her. Discontented a little, impatient a little. But a wise, loving mother to her two sons, and a dutiful wife to their father. And my brother. It is a good thing that my brother lived, that he was born and existed, and strove with his hands, delving in the valleys and tilling the broad fields, learning the secrets of the earth and the ways of seeds and plants and green things. I think he was the salt of the earth, although I procured for him a bad name. My cost and the world's. He was a little older than I, the firstborn, and naturally the first beloved, until I was born. I think he was more my father's son than I. He had my father's ways, his slow speech, his long silences, his giant strength. And my father's slow kindling, deep-seated, terrible anger that smoldered far below the placid eyes. Twice have I seen my brother's temper flare, and the second time was my undoing, and yours. I think I was my mother's son. Perhaps I made it that way. I did make it that way, but I shall tell you, bear with me. We dwelt at the head of a valley, far from the place where my father and mother first lived. It was a humble place, but tall trees shadowed our house. A sparkling hillside brook ran gurgling down the hill, not 100 paces from our door. In the summer heat, the hills grew brown and barren under the sun, save for the plots below the slopes where my brother cunningly led the water to the little stream, where the corn and the millet and the barley prospered. And the fruit trees on the hill above the house were my brother's too. Tended them daily against the harvest of the fall, while I frolicked in the stream or blazed away the long afternoons in the shade of the plane tree. I well remember. I well remember the rain, my brother and my father toiling in the steamy downpour of some homely task, while I sat dry and comfortable under the thatched shelter and laughed at their dripping, mud-spattered labors. It was a good life we led. We, the pioneers.

0: said. Brother, tell me something. What did you and Father do with the fruit and grain and things you carried away this morning?
1: We took them down to the grove. Same as we always do.
0: But what did you do with them there?
1: We left them there.
0: Just left them there?
1: Yeah. Just left them there.
0: Well, why did you do that?
1: Well, you know how fathers do. You know how religious he is.
0: I know. But I don't understand why he does this. It seems like wasting things.
1: Those things aren't wasted.
0: Well, what happens to them?
1: They're sacrificed.
0: I don't understand that.
1: Well, it's like this.
0: Well, go ahead.
1: Hard to explain. Your father gives you things. Food. Things to play with. What do you do?
0: I don't do anything.
1: You say thank you, don't you?
0: Oh, yes.
1: Well, this sacrifice is a kind of way of saying thank you for all the wonderful things we have. For the fields and the sunshine. And that, well, for everything. For just living.
0: Oh.
1: We have plenty, you see. It's only fair for us to give up some of it for a thank offering. You understand?
0: What would happen if you didn't do it?
1: I don't know.
0: Would something terrible happen? Would we have bad luck, maybe? Would we die?
1: I don't know.
0: Well, do we just sacrifice what we want to?
1: We sacrificed the best we had, Sonny.
0: Has it got to be the best?
1: That's what your father and I think. And your mother.
0: What if it isn't good enough?
1: It has to be the best things you have.
0: Can I sacrifice something?
1: When you're old enough.
0: I'll sacrifice some wonderful things.
1: Of course you...
0: And they won't be just old ears of corn and bundles of millet and stuff like that.
1: Sacrifice this year. All the better we have it to give.

0: I wish sometimes there were some other people we could see, be neighbors with.
1: The day will come, son, the day will come. We may not live to see this world teeming with people, but we're the pioneers, and they'll live to be grateful to us. I'm thankful I have a son like you.
2: You've got two sons, Father.
1: Oh, yes, but your brother.
3: But what was I to do? What tasks were there left that I could perform to please my father and Mr. Platt, my brother? I could not think. And the other father? How would I ever prosper in life if I had nothing to give, nothing to sacrifice as my father and my brother did? My mother found me in the dark as I sat there, sniveling at my unlucky situation. As I sat there, dissolved in unworthy tears of self-pity.
4: Is that you, son?
3: Mother.
4: I've been looking all over for you. What's the matter, dear?
3: I don't feel good.
4: Are you sick, child?
3: I'm just good for nothing.
4: Oh, now, son. What happened?
3: Well, I can't do anything.
4: You can't do anything? What do you mean?
3: Well, brother does everything, and father tells him how wonderful he is, and I'm just useless.
4: Oh, come now, son. There's plenty for you to do. You always help mother around the house, and you're young.
3: I'm not either. I'm just no good.
4: That's a silly attitude for you to take. Now, what put all this in your mind so suddenly?
3: Mother, I want to be useful.
4: Well, you are useful.
3: I haven't got anything to sacrifice.
4: Oh, that's it, huh?
3: Yes. Father.
4: I know, dear. I didn't know you were so serious about things.
3: Mother, how can I ever get things if I don't have anything to sacrifice?
4: Get things?
3: Well, I mean, I won't prosper.
4: You poor child. You come in now and have your supper and you'll feel better. Then in the morning.
2: But in the morning I wandered away, still downcast before my parents and my brother had arisen. I do not remember what dark thoughts occupied my mind as I climbed the dew-drenched hillsides, wrestling with my problem. I do not know how far I walked through the morning in the hot sun of noon, nor where I wandered. I tired with the afternoon, I remember, and under a tall oak tree on the top of a hill, I lay my head and slept. Dreams haunted me. Dreams of my tall, laughing brother, rich and happy, surrounded by a cheerful and happy family in some far land. Myself, begging bread from a stranger, unblessed and unhappy. Dreams of poverty and want in a world I never knew. I saw myself dependent at long last upon the bounty of my brother, a farmer, the tiller of the soil, a laborer who had enough to sacrifice to ensure a good life for himself, while I suffered the pangs of hunger. And I awoke to the curious stare of a pair of tiny, gray, little lambs. Two little lambkins who stood and made bleating noises at the strange figure on the grass, who trotted to me and seized my fingers in their black little mouths and tugged at them valiantly. And so, when at sunset I made my weary way into the clearing around our house, I had found my vocation. The lambs objected mightily to being dragged up for inspection by my father and brother and my weeping mother. But there was a hot supper for me, a barley meal for the lambs, and I thought bravely of the prosperity my new acquisition would bring to us all. I suppose I was meant to be a shepherd. My two little lambs grew. Presently there were more lambs. My father taught me to shear them as they grew bigger. I found out the roar of the sheep herder for myself. It was pleasant on the hillsides with the tinkle of the weather's bell, and the flock grew apace. The clouds drifting lazily above me, the pleasant rousing sound of the sheep as they grazed peacefully around me. It was a lazy life, but a good one. I could laze away the afternoon securely, laughing to think of my burly brother toiling.
5: sheep.
2: I'm glad, Father. This is what I like to do.
5: How many have you now?
2: 16. But there'll be lambs in the spring.
4: I'm making you a nice wool coat, son, from the first shearing.
2: Oh, thank you, Mother.
4: I wish you could come home oftener, though.
2: You miss me?
1: Of course we do, son. That's why we come up to see you here.
2: But what about... Well, you've got a son around the house all the time.
1: He's pretty busy.
2: How's he doing with the crop?
1: Well, not very well this year.
2: Oh, what's the matter?
4: It's just a bad year, son.
2: What's the matter? Didn't he sacrifice?
1: I don't think I like the way you said that, son.
2: Why, I didn't mean anything, Father.
1: I hope you didn't. Yes, your brother sacrificed. You know he did.
2: Maybe he didn't sacrifice enough.
4: Yes, he did.
2: Or maybe it wasn't good enough.
1: Son, it's not your place to decide what's good and what's bad.
2: I wasn't, Father. I was only asking.
1: The crops are going to be very small this year.
4: It looks as if you're the support of the family this time, son.
2: Me? That's fine. I'm some use after all, then.
4: Son.
1: Of course you're some use. You're a great deal of use.
2: More than my brother.
1: This year, anyway.
4: Son.
2: I can't help it, Mother. I'm happy. Final act of death. And it was too late to say I'm sorry. it. And those are the last words of his I heard. My good, kindly brother. And through him, I brought strife and terror and hopelessness into the best of all worlds. Our heir to the evil that I set free. I was my brother's keeper. And I failed my trust.

0: No matter what your favorite entertainment is, you'll always find it on the Maxwell House Showboat. The ticket of admission, as always, just your loyalty to Maxwell House Coffee. Tonight, guests of the showboat, I'd like to put on a little scene concerning something we've been talking about ever since hot weather began. The friendly stimulation of a tall, tinkling glass of iced Maxwell House coffee. As our curtain rises, we see a golfer step inside his front door at home. His wife calls to him.
1: Well, dear, how was your game? Pretty hot day, wasn't it?
2: Hot is right. And the game, just so-so as usual. Oh, goodness, Mary, I feel all in. Tired. Those last two holes took everything I had. Even the shower didn't seem to help much. Guess I'll just sit down in the easy chair and rest a bit.
1: I thought you'd be feeling kind of low and played out, dear. So I'm repeating the wholesome little ceremony you liked so much last week.
2: Yeah, what's that?
1: The most refreshing drink there is. This will buoy you up all right. And afterwards, I'm sure you'll feel that your exercise is well worthwhile. Here you are.
2: Yeah. Iced Maxwell House coffee, huh? Mm-hmm. Yeah, I tell you, Mary, this certainly does hit the spot.
0: Certainly. And ladies and gentlemen, in golf and tennis clubs, around swimming pools, in the locker rooms at the baseball parks, at the beaches, wherever people are active this summer, you'll find a growing custom. People are drinking iced Maxwell House coffee. And you'll enjoy it, too, whenever you need refreshment. A cooling drink of iced Maxwell House coffee with its friendly stimulation that buoys you up and never lets you down.

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2: Crime does not pay.
3: Let's see. Enders, Esther, oh, here she is, Audrey Eddick.
4: That's her, all right. Everything there?
3: Correspondence, her letters, carbons of your answers, her basic card, description, age, and financial condition. How did she tell you she loved you, Ronnie, darling?
4: Pretty warm. Not for your eyes, sweetheart.
3: You do trust me, don't you? Leaving all these files in my custody while you're traveling the circuit?
4: Looks like a wedding, this trip, Nancy. Little Audrey is getting impatient. She wants a ceremony for her money.
3: What do I care how many of them you marry, darling? As long as you and their checks keep coming back to me.
2: In the interest of good citizenship and law enforcement, we present Crime Does Not Pay, based on the famous Metro-Goldwyn-Mayer series of short subjects. In just a moment, you will hear Beauty and the Beast, starring Everett Sloan.

0: Now, Crime Does Not Pay, starring Everett Sloan as Ronnie Farrell in Beauty and the Beast. Ronnie Farrell was the kind of man many women seem to have a weakness for. Even Nancy Wood, his steady girl, would admit that. Still, Ronnie wasn't handsome. He wasn't big and tall and strong. In fact, Ronnie could give the impression, and very easily, that he needed care and a great deal of mothering. Ronnie gave that impression quite often. It was his business to do so. And as in most business operations, Ronnie's called for filing cabinets, clear, precise records, and the morning mail.
1: Oh, here, take this letter, Miss Wood.
2: Where to? The files or the wastebasket?
1: Active file, Miss Wood. Very active indeed. This one enclosed a $50 check. Ronnie, darling, I hope this will help fill up the doctor bill. When will I see you again, sweetheart? In haste, but with all my love, Lucy.
2: I like the style of that. All the essentials, both love and money, and not one wasted word.
1: You're so right, darling. Ready for the answer?
2: Yes, sir, Mr. Farrell.
1: Let's see. Dear Lucykin. Oh, I checked that against her card in the file, Nancy. I think that's her special pet name, but there's another Lucy, so be sure and check.
2: And no kidding. Go on.
1: Make it Form 3A and put a copy in the file. Sign it the usual way.
2: Right. Next?
1: Next is Rebecca Andrews.
2: Remittance enclosed?
1: No. This one we're playing for a big haul, remember?
2: Oh, that Rebecca. How's the letter?
1: Well, I think, in fact, I'm sure Rebecca is due for a visit. Put her on the route sheet for the next swing around the circuit.
2: So noted, boss.
1: And now Audrey. Audrey Eddy.
2: Uh-huh. A remittance.
1: About half its usual size. Get Audrey's fire, won't you?
2: Mm-hmm. Think there's trouble ahead?
1: Maybe.
2: Let's see. Ender, Esther. Here she is. Audrey Eddy.
1: Oh, that's her, all right. Everything there?
2: Correspondence, her letters, carbons of your answers, her basic card, description, age, and financial condition. Mm. How did she tell you she loved you, Ronnie, darling?
1: Pretty warm. Not for your eyes, sweetheart.
2: You do trust me, don't you? Leaving all these files in my custody while you're traveling the circuit?
1: Looks like a wedding this trip, Nancy. Little Audrey is getting impatient. She wants a ceremony for her money.
2: What do I care how many of them you marry, darling, as long as you and their checks keep coming back to me.
1: Well, we'll both keep coming back to you, darling. Don't you worry about that. All right, let's have a look at that roadmap, huh?
2: Here you are. Which way around this time?
1: I think... Yes, this way. Yes, definitely. You see, Rebecca lives here, and Audrey here. So I can drop in on Rebecca first and then wind up the trip with Audrey. The traveling salesman in person. And all I've got to sell is just my own poor self.
3: Another scene tonight, Ronald, dear?
1: No, thank you, Rebecca. Too much liquor isn't good for me.
3: You sure didn't your heart beat?
1: No, not that way. I have a different kind of heart trouble, Rebecca, darling.
3: Please, Ronald, don't say things you don't mean just because you know I'll be happy hearing them.
1: Rebecca, we've known each other how long now?
3: Over 2 years. Just a little over 2 years.
1: And you're not an unattractive woman, correct?
3: I hope so, Ronnie.
1: And forgive me for being blunt, my dear, but have I ever even tried to put a hand on you?
3: That's true. You haven't.
1: Does that mean anything, dear? Nothing at all?
3: It could mean several things.
1: For instance?
3: That you don't think I'm worth it.
1: Don't even say that. Don't even think it. You're a very exciting woman, you know that.
3: Or you could feel only respect for me.
1: No, that's not true either. You know by now that I'd marry you in a minute. If it was possible.
3: Why isn't it possible?
1: I'd rather not discuss that.
3: You're not married, are you, Ronald?
1: No, no, Would I be married and speak to you like this, feeling as I do?
3: I don't know. I'm not sure. Why do you hesitate, Mom?
1: You really want me to tell you?
3: Yes, I do.
1: All right, then it's because I couldn't support you the way you should be supported. Not even in the style to which you're accustomed right now.
3: Then it's only my money.
1: Only money?
3: Ronald, if you had sufficient capital to solve your foolish pride,
1: I wouldn't hesitate for one moment.
3: Ronnie, dear, when you come back from your next trip, you and I will visit my lawyer.
1: Lawyer? What for?
3: They'll have the papers ready. I'll make you a settlement, my dear. And after that...
1: After that, it'll be Mr. and Mrs. Ronald Farrell. That's for sure, my sweet. That's for sure. Well, lady, what's your wish tonight?
3: Hi, Ronnie. Have you seen the first star?
1: Oh, Audrey, my love, when I have your eyes to look at...
3: Never mind that. Look at the road, darling, and we'll both wind up in the ditch.
1: Ah, love in a ditch with you.
3: Ronnie?
1: Yes, Audrey, darling?
3: Do you make chit-chat like this? You're either evading something or stalling for time. What is it?
1: You, know me rather well, don't you?
3: Stop it, darling, and answer my question. Which is it?
1: You win, sweetheart. I'm stalling.
3: Why?
1: Because I'm trying to find out the answer to a question without asking a question.
3: A question? For instance, how long am I going to put up with your auntie?
1: Audrey.
3: That's a pretty good question, you know, darling. After all, I've been, shall we say, contributing to your income for several months. I think I made it clear the last time that this won't go on forever.
1: Audrey, please, this sort of
3: Let's
1: talk...
3: Let's be frank, Ronnie, darling. I'm not as young as Don, nor as attractive. That goes for you, too, you know. Together, we'd probably be decently happy, that's the sum of it.
1: A perfect statement and at the perfect moment. Also, an answer to my unasked question.
3: Ronnie, why are you stopping? Why here?
1: For several reasons. Audrey... You just said you wanted to marry me, haven't you?
3: I suppose I have.
1: That answers my question. Now then, just a few yards up the road, you see that gate and the sign?
3: Stop the mystery, Ronnie.
1: No, answer the question, sweet.
3: Of course I see them. I can't read the sign, though. Not this moonlight.
1: Well, come along, then. Let's walk up to where it will be readable. No, stay there, darling. At a moment like this, let me at least come round and open the door.
3: All right, Sir Walter Raleigh. For goodness sake, get it done with.
1: Your Majesty, if you will but alight.
3: Thank you, kind sir. All right, now. With the heels I'm wearing, more than 50 yards on this road will be plain murder.
1: No need to worry. I just didn't want to block a driveway. That's why I parked back there.
3: It is quiet, though. And the moonlight on that skin. I ought to know better, Ronnie, but... Well, I'm just incurably romantic.
1: Okay, Audrey, darling. Now, can you read the sign?
3: I guess so. David Pierce. Justice of the Peace. Ronnie. Oh, Ronnie!
1: That's right, sweet. And he's expecting us. Would you join me in a wedding, Miss Eddie?

0: Andy, you home, Nancy?
1: Am I home, Ronnie? Oh, Ronnie, I'm beginning to miss you on these jaunts you take. I really am.
0: Company propaganda affecting you, Nancy?
1: Maybe. Papa bring home the bacon?
0: Papa brought home a copy of the paper. Better than bacon.
1: Ronnie, you did marry her.
0: Yep, I did that.
1: Which one?
0: Audrey, according to plan.
1: What, no honeymoon?
0: Oh, sure, we had that. A weekend. And then poor Ronnie had to go right back to work. The life of a traveling salesman is tough, Nancy. Real tough.
1: You received a small communication while you were away, dear.
0: So? You open it?
1: I open the telegrams, dear, remember? It's the letters you reserve for your eyes alone.
0: Where?
1: Oh, in here, on the desk. How do you explain a husband's absences from home? Not as easy as a fiancée's.
0: Oh, Audrey believes me. Now that I'm married to her and have my dower right in one-third of her property, she believes everything I tell her. She's quite a beautiful little wife. Is this the wire?
1: See? Settlement papers all drawn. Awaiting your return. Hurry, my darling. Love, Rebecca.
0: She really did it.
1: You didn't think she would? A large settlement?
0: Yeah, I expect so.
1: And you had to go and marry the other one.
0: Look, remember what you said before this last trip, Nancy? You don't care how many I marry as long as I come back to you.
1: Ronnie, you wouldn't dare.
0: Wouldn't I? Why not? Who'll ever know? And when it's all done, we'll have them both in the bag, darling. We'll have their dough, both of them. And they'll have some beautiful memories. A fair exchange, I'd say. A fair exchange.
2: In just a moment, Crime Does Not Pay will continue with Beauty and the Beast.

0: Now we continue with Crime Does Not Pay, starring Everett Sloan as Ronnie Farrell in Beauty and the Beast. Just as Ronnie Farrell liked to express it, everything went according to plan. Ronnie kissed Nancy goodbye, temporarily, of course, and joined Rebecca in matrimony, not neglecting to visit several of his numerous other fiancées along the route. And most important, not neglecting to obtain the settlement from Rebecca before the final ceremony was performed. And then, much to Ronnie's surprise, Rebecca seemed to change a little.
1: Rebecca.
2: Yes, dear?
1: You know, it's 2 weeks now since I did a lick of work. Don't you think it's high time I started on my next trip?
2: I've told you, dear, you don't have to work so hard anymore.
1: Yes, but... Well, I like my work. I enjoy it.
2: Don't you enjoy being with me?
1: Oh, yes, but a man can't just, well, idle his life away.
2: You have money now, Ronnie, dear. A nice sum. Why not enjoy it?
1: But I feel so useless. I want to be out and traveling.
2: Are you sure you don't want just to be out and traveling away from me?
1: Rebecca.
2: Why don't you answer my question, darling?
1: Well, of course I don't want to be away from you.
2: Ronnie.
1: Yes, dear?
2: You're a liar, darling.
1: Rebecca!
2: I knew from the beginning I couldn't hold you, but I thought it would be longer than 2 weeks.
1: But, my dear...
2: No, don't say anything. Let me finish. You're bored and restless with your small-town wife. You have money now, my money, but no place to spend it. And you never think of spending it on me. You haven't even bought me a wedding present. You kissed me as if I were the maid and you snatched a kiss behind the kitchen door. You're charming, Ronnie, but you're a rotten liar. You don't love me, and I don't believe you ever loved me.
1: Rebecca, of all the silly, hysterical, foolish things
2: so
1: to say...
2: So silly and hysterical. You didn't say that 2 months ago.
1: I said a lot of things then. You want to review them, dearest?
2: No, I don't. But I think I will ask my lawyer to review that settlement. I thought I'd bought myself a loving husband, not a sneering...
1: That's waiter. About all I'll take, Mrs. Farrell. This whole argument started when I said I wanted to get back to work.
2: In order to get away from me.
1: In order not to be lazy and wasteful. You can't make up your mind what you want, a lapdog or a husband. And until you do make up your mind, don't expect to find me around this house.
2: Oh, Ronnie, where are you going? You haven't finished your breakfast.
1: I'm going out. And don't expect me back for some time.
2: Ronnie, come back. Come back.
3: No, I won't. I won't scream. I won't. I'll get him back. I will. I will.

0: You want me, Audrey, dear?
1: Almost ready to go.
0: In a minute. Finishing my coffee. Oh, darling, you look lovely today.
2: Only today?
0: Always. And your coffee is excellent.
2: Then why don't you drink more of it?
0: Why don't I?
2: Yes, dear. Why aren't you around with your loving wife more often? Sit down, dear.
0: Yes, please.
2: Of course, there's one advantage to having a husband who's away as much as you are. We don't get a chance to be bored with each other, do we?
0: No, we certainly don't.
2: And then there's the other side of the picture, too. While the master's away, who knows? He's back yours, it's time in the morning. I'll get it, dear. Finish your coffee.
0: Thanks, dear. Mm-hmm.
2: How do you do?
0: How do you do?
2: Now, may I have your name again? There's no need for you to be frightened, you know.
1: I said, my name is Mrs. Ronald Farrell.
2: But I'm Mrs. Ronald Farrell.
0: Oh, no. Oh, she couldn't have.
1: He's here. I followed him yesterday. I didn't get up to the until today. I came to the back door.
0: While I get out the front door. Ronnie, my boy, make yourself plenty scarce and fast. Oh, Nancy, that I would like to have seen when those two biddies came into Audrey's dining room and found the bird had flown.
2: You're something of a stinker, aren't you, darling?
0: Well, I'm not in this business here for anybody's health except my own.
2: You know, darling, I think I'm beginning to like your wives from what you've told me about them and what I found in your confidential files.
0: You like them? You read those files?
2: Oh, Ronnie, please, you're not that naive. You didn't really think I stayed away from those letters, did you?
0: No, I suppose I didn't, really.
2: So, from what I know about Rebecca and Audrey, I rather like them. Rebecca's sweet, in her way.
0: No.
2: And Audrey has a kind of whimsy overlaid on a sentimental wisdom.
0: Well, what's all this leading up to, Nancy?
2: That I think you're something of a louse, Ronnie, dear.
0: Well, this we've known for a long time.
2: And I don't trust you one little bit. Oh, now that you're a bigamist, and I have letters from your wives to prove it, and I know where your wives are and can reach them any time.
0: What are you driving at, Nancy?
2: Money, darling, lots of money. Which you're going to get for Nancy by going back to Rebecca and Audrey, using your charm to get their forgiveness and their bankrolls.
0: I can't. I won't.
2: Bigamy's roughly 10 to 20 years in this state, darling. I looked it up.
0: But you've always shared with me, Nancy.
2: Yes, dear. And now I'll let you have a salary and a small cut of the profit. I'm running the show now, darling. So on your way, salesman. Let's see how you like to crawl for your life, Casanova.
0: Rebecca, it's me, Ronnie. Open the door, dear. I'm back. Rebecca.
1: Nobody home there, mister. Nobody been there for days.
0: Oh, well, I'm Mr. Farrell. Remember me?
1: Yeah, I know your face, I guess. Stand there, no use knocking.
0: Well, didn't she leave any word for me?
1: Not for you nor nobody. Not even the milkman. I turned off the milk for myself. You seem to be staying away from this. You need her bad. Why don't you see your lawyers? They ought to know where she is.
0: Audrey? Anybody home?
3: Looking for Miss Eddie, mister? Hey, you're the fella she married. I saw you once on the front porch.
0: Yes, I'm her husband. Has she been gone long? I lost my key. I can't get in.
3: Oh, I can tell you're not married long. My husband climbed right through the dining room window. Not that I'd be out when he came home.
0: Look, do you have any idea where my wife is gone?
3: I wouldn't that, Mr. Farrell. I'm a great one for minding nobody's business but my own. Still, I don't mind telling you that for the past few days, another woman's been living with her. Woman that cried a lot. The two of them looked so grim, you'd think they was heading for an execution or somebody's funeral or something.

0: I told you, Ronnie, you don't get in. Not until you show me they've forgiven you. Greenback forgiveness.
1: This is my apartment, Nancy. I want in.
0: Oh, no, you don't. I'm holding the fort and the mail, checks included.
1: Cut it out, Nancy. I'm warning you.
0: And when the check stops, what the Sunday supplements will pay for this story. With letters attached. An active file of 500 gals. All contributors. I had no idea your territory was so wide until I checked the file.
1: I'm coming in.
0: Stop it, Ronnie. I'm shutting the door.
1: I said I'm coming in. In fact, I am in.
0: So what? You're in. Okay.
1: Now, Miss Nancy Wood, let's begin at the beginning.
0: That was a long time ago.
1: Was it? Seems like just yesterday. Sit down, Miss Wood.
0: I'll stand.
1: I said sit down.
0: I won't.
1: Sit down.
0: Where do you think this gets you? You think I'll keep quiet when I...
1: Once you get out of here? You really think you will get out of here, Nancy, dear?
0: Ronnie.
1: I often wondered these past few days what you'd sound like on the receiving end of the beating you deserve.
0: I deserve? Ronnie, no. Don't touch me. No!
1: Yeah. You were beautiful, weren't you? But you die easy. Easy. Yeah. They'll all die easy.
2: Not but so easily, Ronnie. Now we'll have you for murder as well as bigamy.
1: All right. Rebecca.
2: Ronald, I never thought you'd really kill that girl.
1: Just let me get my hands on
2: Don't
1: you.
2: Don't move, Ronnie. I couldn't possibly miss at this distance unless I want to.
1: No. No, no. No, don't shoot. Shoot, please. Please don't shoot.
0: Here's the
1: please.
0: Phone, will you, Rebecca? Like we can. Call the police.
2: Yes, of course, officer.
1: Don't let me go. I'll give you back.
2: Our self-respect? You couldn't. The only way we could get that back is to take you in ourselves. But we didn't expect to take a killer. Sit down, Mr. Farrell. The Mrs. Farrells will keep you company for a while.
3: Please, this is Miss Rebecca Andrews. Please come at once. I'm holding my husband for you. He's just committed murder as well as bigotry.

does not pay. Everett Sloan, who starred as Ronnie Farrell in Beauty and the Beast, will be back with you in just a moment.

0: Now here in person is Everett Sloan.
1: It's customary at the close of this program to point a moral. Well, looking back at Ronnie Farrell and his kind of man, of which there are too many in this world, I think a word is called for to the nice, decent, unsuspecting women who pay in self-respect as well as in money when crimes like Ronnie's come to light. True, loneliness and emotions take command at times when the head ought to rule the heart. It's the old story of look before you leap and think first before you act. More, if you think about this type of crime and criminal for a moment, you'll see, I'm sure, to what a great extent it's true that for the sinned against, as well as for the sinner, crime does not pay.
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0: And now let's visit our good friend and host, Dr. Watts. Good evening, Doctor.
1: Good evening, Mr. Bartell. Draw up your usual chair, make yourself at home. How about a glass of sherry?
0: That'd be very nice. All ready for tonight's story, Doctor?
1: Yes, my boy. Here's your chair.
0: Thank you, sir.
1: My story begins on a June night in 1889. My wife and I had spent a quiet evening at home, I remember. It was just about the hour that a man gives his first yawn and glances at the clock, and the tranquility of the scene was broken by the discordant jangling of our front doorbell.
0: An emergency call for you, I suppose, Doctor.
1: Not exactly, Mr. Bartell. It turned out to be a certain Mrs. Isa Whitney, an old friend of my wife's who'd come to us in trouble. Her husband, she told us, had been missing for 48 hours, and knowing him to be the victim of the shocking habit of taking opium, she was convinced that he was lying drugged and stupefied in some foul den amid the London waterfront.
0: And I suppose you went out to try to find him?
1: Yes, Mr. Bartell, I did. She told me that her husband had mentioned frequenting a place called the Bar of Gold in Upper Swan Lane, so naturally that's where I began my search. I quickly located it, and after ordering my cab to wait, I entered the place. A strange sight met my eyes. Through the smoke-ridden gloom, I could catch a glimpse of bodies lying in strange, fantastic poses as they smoked the pipes of death. Most of the unhappy creatures lay silently, but some muttered to themselves and others talked together in strange, low, monotonous voices, their conversation coming in gushes and then trailing off into silence, each mumbling his own thoughts and paying little attention or heed to the words of his neighbor. As I entered, an attendant hurried up to me with an opium pipe and a supply of the drug and beckoned me to an empty berth.
2: Master, may lie here?
1: I haven't come to stay here, my good man. I'm looking for a friend, Mr. Isa Whitney.
2: No one by that name here, Master.
1: Well, I'm going to search this place just the same.
2: Please not to make trouble, Master.
3: Watson. Is that you, Watson?
1: Whitney. Thank heavens I've found you, man.
3: What time is it?
1: It's nearly 11.
3: What day?
1: What day? Friday, June the 19th.
3: Good Lord, I thought it was Wednesday. It is Wednesday. You're trying to confuse me.
1: I tell you, it's Friday. Your wife has been waiting 2 days for you.
3: You're mixed up in your dates, Watson. I've only been here a few hours. 3 pipes, 4 pipes. I forget how many. I'll go home with you.
1: Here, I'll give you a hand. There, that's it. I have a cab waiting.
3: I must owe some money. Will you settle up for me, Watson?
1: Yes, of course. Here, wait here for me. Stop pulling at my sleeve, my good fellow. Who are you and what do you want?
4: A word in your ear, please.
1: Oh, very well. What is it?
5: Get rid of your friend and join me outside.
1: Holmes, what on earth are you doing here in Stan?
5: Your cab waiting?
1: Yes.
5: Then please use it to send your befuddled friend home in. And if you feel up to it, I should also recommend that you send a note to the cabman telling your wife that you've thrown in your lot with me. I'd be exceedingly glad to have a little talk with you.
1: Yes, of course, Holmes.
5: Spend it then. Conclude your business here, old chap. I'll meet you outside in about 10 minutes.

0: Where on earth is he? It's nearly... Is that you, Holmes?
1: Yes, Watson, it's me.
0: Your disguise is wonderful. I never recognized you if you hadn't spoke to me just now.
1: Disposed of your friend?
0: Yes, yes, good.
1: And it did start walking. I have a horse and cab waiting for me in the next street.
0: What on earth were you doing in the Bar of Gold, Holmes?
1: Trying to get news of a missing man. You see, I'm in the midst of a very remarkable inquiry, and I'd hope to get a clue from the incoherent ramblings of those poor devils back there. Ah, there's the horse and cab. Under the street lamp on the corner. You'll come with me, Watson.
0: Yes, of course, if I can be of any use.
1: A trusty comrade is always of use. My room at the Cedars has two beds in it.
0: The Cedars?
1: Yes, that's Mr. Noel St. Clair's house and our present destination. It's near Lee in Kent, about 7 miles from here. I'm using it as a headquarters while I conduct my inquiries.
2: Evening, Mr. Holmes. Everything all right?
1: Yes, thank you, John. Get in, Watson.
0: All right, John.
1: I shan't need you any more tonight, John. Here's my account for you. Look out for me tomorrow, about 11.
2: Right, John, Mr. Holmes. Good night, gentlemen.
1: Good night, John. Come on, get up.
0: Well, Holmes, if we have a 7 mile drive ahead of us, perhaps you'll tell me about the case that you're working on.
1: With pleasure, old chap. But first, take the reins for a few minutes, will you? I want to remove my makeup and take off my wig and be comfortable. After that, I'll tell you why we are headed for the Kentish countryside at this hour of the night.

0: Watson, you have a grand gift of silence. It makes you invaluable as a companion. We've driven 4 miles and you haven't uttered a word.
1: It wasn't easy, Holmes. I've been dying to question you, but I could see that you were preoccupied.
0: Then I shall reward you with a clear and concise statement. My problem, Mr. Neville St. Clair, aged 37, the father of 2 children and an affectionate husband, is missing. He left his house, the Cedars, near Lee, our present destination, last Monday.
1: 4 days ago, huh?
0: Yes. Now, why should an affectionate husband of a happy father disappear?
1: Any money trouble?
0: Oh, I think not. His entire debts, at the moment, amount to £88, while he has £220 standing to his credit at the Capital and Counties Bank.
1: Who was the last person to see him on Monday?
0: His wife. But let me tell you the story. He left his house for London rather earlier than usual.
1: He was a businessman, then?
0: Yes, he has an interest in several companies in London. But his wife does exactly what he does. But to continue, he left for London saying that he would bring his little boy home a box of toy bricks. Now, by the merest chance, his wife received a telegram shortly after his departure saying that a parcel of considerable value was waiting for her at the offices of the Aberdeen Shipping Company.
1: Aberdeen Shipping? Why, their offices are in Fresno Street. I drove by them tonight.
0: Jack, in Fresno Street branches out of Upper Swandam Lane, where the Bar of Gold is situated.
1: Ah, now I'm beginning to understand. Go on, Holmes, go on.
0: Mrs. St. Clair took a train for London and at exactly 4:35 on Monday last found herself walking past the Bar of Gold. Suddenly, she heard a cry and, looking up, was horrified to see her husband beckoning to her from a second-story window.
1: Scott, was he a prisoner or was he there of his own free will, do you suppose?
0: Undoubtedly, he was a prisoner. The window was open and she distinctly saw his face, which she described as being terribly agitated.
1: Really?
0: He waved his hand to her frantically and then vanished from the window so suddenly that it seemed to her that he had been dragged back by some irresistible force from behind. One singular point which struck her quick feminine eye was that although he wore the coat he had left for London in, he wore neither collar nor tie.
1: Oh, what did she do?
0: Rushed down the steps into the Bar of Gold and attempted to go up the staircase leading to the second floor.
1: I suppose that Oriental fellow that I talked to tonight stopped her.
0: Exactly. In fact, he pushed her out of the door and slammed it after her. She rushed down the lane and a few moments later was lucky enough to meet a sergeant and 2 constables.
1: She took them back with her to the Bar of Gold, of course.
0: Yes. Coming with her to the room in which Neville St. Clair had last been seen. Of course, there was no sign of him. In fact, on the whole floor, there was no one to be found except a hideous, deformed beggar who seemed to live there. From what Mrs. St. Clair told me, it appears that the sergeant conducted the examination quite intelligently.
2: You saw your husband at this window, Mrs. St. Clair?
3: I'm positive, Sergeant.
2: And Alaska swears no one's been upstairs this afternoon. He's probably lying. But let's see what this cripple fellow has to say for himself. Here, you.
4: What do you want with me? I ain't done nothing.
2: Now, you heard what this lady said. Did you see her husband go in this room a few minutes ago?
4: I didn't see nobody, and I've been here all the afternoon.
2: You live here?
4: Yes.
2: And you swear on oath that no one's been in this room for the last few hours?
4: Yes, I do.
2: Mrs. St. Clair, I know that you think you saw your husband, but don't you suppose...
3: Look! Look on the table!
2: Just a wooden box, ma'am.
3: But I know what's inside it. There, see?
2: Oh, it's a lot of wooden bricks like kids play.
3: My husband came to London today especially to buy them for...

0: and then I went and opened the window.
1: The letter? That's how the blood got there. Mm. Did you think I was born yesterday? Let's have a look in this chest of drawers. Hello. Hello, whose clothes are these? A pair of trousers, socks, shoes, hat, everything except the coat, eh? Mrs. Sinclair, will you come in here, please, Mum?
2: What have you found, Sergeant?
1: These clothes. Are they your husband's, Mum?
2: Yes. Yes, they are. What's happened to him, Sergeant?
1: I'm afraid he's met with foul play, Mum. And this man knows what happened, and he won't talk.
0: I don't know nothing, I'll tell you.
1: Don't you? Well, I arrest you in the name of the law, and I warn you that anything you say...
3: And so, Watson, the sergeant arrested this crippled beggar.
4: No, I'm not surprised. What have they been able to find out about him?
3: Surprisingly little. His name is Hugh Boone. And he's a professional beggar, quite a successful one, I gather. His pathetic appearance attracts great sympathy. There's a shock of orange hair and a pale face that is disfigured by a horrible scar which has twisted the outer edge of his upper lip.
4: He was the last man to see Neville Sinclair alive, eh?
3: So it would seem. The Lascar downstairs has been cross-examined relentlessly, but he swears that he has no knowledge of the crime.
4: Have there been any further development?
3: Oh, yes, old chap. Yes, huh? Indeed there have. The ebbing tide gave a fresh clue.
4: You mean Sinclair's body was washed up?
3: No. His coat.
4: What?
3: With every pocket stuffed with pennies and halfpennies. 421 pennies and 270 halfpennies, to be exact. There's no wonder that it had not been swept away by the tide.
4: But a human body was a different matter.
3: Yes, there's a strong eddy between the house and the wharf. It seems likely that the weighted coat had remained when the stripped body had been carried away into the river.
4: Well, the other clothes were found in the room. Why would the body be dressed in a coat alone?
3: We can only surmise, old chap, but supposing that this man, Boone, had thrust Neville Sinclair through the window and into the river, what would he do then?
4: Try and dispose of the telltale garments.
3: Yes, that would be logical, wouldn't it? He would seize the coat and be in the act of throwing it out of the window when it would occur to him that it would float and not sink.
4: So he loaded the pockets with coins to make it sink.
3: Quite so.
4: Of course.
3: But he has little time, for he has heard the scuffle downstairs when Mrs. Sinclair tried to force her way up. He only succeeded in getting as far as throwing the coat out when the police arrived on the scene.
4: Well, that seems perfectly feasible.
3: Well, that'll do as a working hypothesis anyway.
4: Neville Sinclair disappeared on Monday, and yet we still don't know what he was doing in the opium den. What happened to him when he was up there, or where he is now?
3: Oh, what Hugh Boone, the beggar with the twisted lip, had to do with his disappearance. Ah, here we are at our destination.
4: Well, there's a light burning. Mrs. Sinclair must be waiting up for you.
3: Yes, poor woman. I hate to return here with no news of her husband. But she's been brave, Watson, extremely brave. We must do everything we can to comfort her.

0: Dr. Watson, I'm so grateful that you were able to come down and help your friend.
1: Oh, I only hope that I can be of some help, Mrs. Sinclair.
0: I see that you have no good news for me, Mr. Holmes.
2: I'm afraid not.
0: You're dead?
2: No.
0: Thank heaven for that. Mr. Holmes, tell me honestly, do you think that Neville is still alive?
2: Well, I...
0: Frankly, now.
2: Frankly, then, I don't.
0: You think he's murdered?
2: Oh, I don't say that, but perhaps...
0: And on what day did he meet his death?
2: On Monday.
0: Then perhaps, Mr. Holmes, you could explain how I received a letter from him today.
2: What?
1: Well, where is the letter, madam?
0: Here.
2: Yeah, let me see it. This is very crude writing on the envelope. Surely it's not your husband's hand.
0: No, but the writing in the letter is.
2: Uh-huh. This letter contained an enclosure.
0: Yes, there was a ring. His signet ring.
1: What does the letter say, Holmes?
2: Dearest, do not be frightened. All will come well. There is a huge error which it may take some little time to rectify. Wait in patience. And it's signed Neville. Mm-hmm. Written in pencil on the flyleaf of a notebook. No watermark. Posted today in Gravesend by a man with a dirty thumb. Mm-hmm. The flap has been thumbed, if I'm not mistaken, by a man who has been chewing tobacco.
0: My husband must be alive, Mr. Holmes.
2: This might be a clever forgery to put us off the track.
0: But the signet ring.
2: Yes, it may have been taken from him.
1: The handwriting, and then the postmark.
2: Might have been written on Monday and only posted today.
0: I won't be discouraged,
2: Mrs.
0: Holmes.
2: Sinclair, I have no wish to discourage you. I'm just trying to be practical. If your husband is alive and able to write letters, why should he remain away from you?
0: I can't imagine.
1: He made no special remarks before leaving on Monday?
0: No, none. Except to say that he was going to buy the wooden blocks.
2: When you saw him at the Bar of Gold and

0: Fondom Lane. Was the window open?
1: Yes.
0: Then he might have called you.
1: He might.
0: As I understand it, he gave an inarticulate cry, a call for help, Thorpe.
1: Yes, he waved his hands.
0: But it might have been a cry of surprise. Astonishment at the unexpected sight of you might have caused him to throw up his hands.
1: I suppose so.
0: And you thought that he was pulled back from the window.
1: Yes, because he disappeared so abruptly.
0: He might leap back, mightn't he?
1: He might have, though I can't think why.
0: One last question. Your husband ever shown signs of, taking opium?
1: Why, no, never, Mr. Holmes. I'm certain the idea would have revolted him.
0: Thank you, Mrs. Sinclair. Those were the principal points I wanted to be clear on. And now, what can I suggest? We retire for the night. We may have a busy day ahead of us tomorrow.
1: I hope you both sleep well. Good night, Mr. Holmes. Dr. Watson.
2: Good night, Mrs. Sinclair. Keep up your courage.
0: Good night, Mrs. Sinclair. We must hope for the best. The clouds seem lighter, though I should not venture to say that danger is over.

0: You'll hear the rest of Dr. Watson's story in just a second. So I'm just going to remind you that when you buy Petri California Sherry, you have a choice of two kinds of sherry. 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It's good before dinner, after dinner, at cocktail time, and any time. Just be sure you get Petri. Petri Sherry. Well, Dr. Watson, you and the great Sherlock Holmes certainly deserved a good night's rest. Did you get it?
1: I did, Mr. Bartell, but Holmes made no attempt to sleep. As soon as we retired upstairs, he donned a blue silk dressing gown and then wandered about the room collecting pillows from his bed, cushions from the sofa and the armchairs. With these, he constructed a sort of eastern divan on which he first himself cross-legged with an ounce of shag tobacco and a box of matches laid out in front of him.
0: He was all set for a session of thinking, I guess, huh?
1: Yes, my boy. In the dim light of the lamp, I saw him sitting there, an old briar pipe clenched in his teeth, his eyes fixed vacantly on a corner of the ceiling. The blue smoke curling up from him, silent, motionless. So he sat as I dropped off to sleep, and so he sat when I wakened in the morning to find the summer sun shining into the room. The pipe was still between his lips, the smoke still curled upward, and the room was full of a dense tobacco haze. But nothing remained of the heap of shag which I had seen on the previous night.
2: Watson. Wait, Watson.
1: What time is it?
2: 20 minutes past four.
1: Lord Holmes, you want me to bed?
2: Poor old chap, I had to think. I couldn't allow my brain the luxury of sleeping. You game for a morning drive?
1: Yes, certainly. I'll get dressed.
2: Good. No one's stirring yet, but I know where the stable boy sleeps. I'll have the horse and trap up in no time at all.
1: Oh, where are we going?
2: Prison. To visit Hugh Boone, the man with the twisted lip.
1: Holmes, you're unusually excited. What's on your mind?
2: I want to test a little theory. I think, Watson, that you are now standing in the presence of one of the most absolute fools in Europe. I deserve to be kicked from here to Charing Cross, but I think I have the key to the affair.
1: Oh, well, where is it?
2: In the bathroom.
1: What? You're joking, Holmes.
2: No, I've just been there and removed it. It's in my coat pocket now. I can get dressed, old chap. And we'll drive over to the prison and see whether my key fits the lock.

0: Well, good morning, Mr. Holmes. Dr. Watson.
1: Good morning, Constable. Good morning.
0: Well, you're a couple of early birds, and no mistake.
2: Yes, Constable. We are searching for the proverbial worm. Who's on duty?
0: Inspector Bradstreet, sir.
2: Oh.
0: Oh, here he is now.
2: Good morning, Bradstreet.
3: Oh, hello, Mr. Holmes. Good morning, Doctor.
1: Good morning, Inspector.
2: What can I do for you, gentlemen?
4: He called about Hugh Boone, the beggar man who, is charged with being concerned in the disappearance of Mr. Neville St. Clair. You have him here?
3: Yes, Mr. Holmes. He's in the cells. I'll take you to him. Follow me, will you, gentlemen?
2: Thank you.
1: What kind of a prisoner has he been, Inspector?
3: Oh, he hasn't given us any trouble. He's that dirty devil. It's as much as we can do to make him wash his hands. His face is as black as a tinker's.
2: He has an aversion to washing, has he?
3: Yes, Mr. Holmes. Well, once his case has been settled, he'll have a regular prison bath, and when you see him, I think you'll agree with me that he needs it. And there we are. This is his cell. He's still asleep.
1: Good Lord, what a filthy, repulsive looking fellow.
3: Yes, he's a beauty, isn't he? Want to go in, Mr. Holmes?
2: Please, Inspector. Oh.
1: Well, he certainly needs a wash.
2: Yes, I had an idea that he might. That's why I brought this sponge along in my pocket.
1: Oh, so that was the key that you found in the bathroom.
3: You're a funny one, Mr. Holmes, and no mistake. What did you bring a sponge along for?
2: I'll show you. Is there any water in the cell?
3: There, in the jug on the table there.
2: Yes, I set the sponge in the water so, and then applied to the prisoner's face, so.
1: Great Scott, his complexion's three shades lighter underneath, and the scar on his lip has disappeared.
5: What are you doing to me?
2: Now, Turk, this mop of red hair, I think we'll find it's a wig. Yes,
0: that's right.
4: Ah, let me introduce you to Mr. Neville St. Clair of Lee in the County of Kent.
3: Good Lord, Mr. Holmes, it's the missing man, all right. I recognize him from the photographs.
6: All right. I'm Neville St. Clair. What am I charged with?
3: With making away with Mr. Neville St. Oh, no, you can't be charged with that. Unless we make a case of attempted suicide of it.
6: Well, since I'm the missing man, then it's obvious that no crime has been committed, and therefore I'm illegally detained.
4: No crime, but a very great error has been committed. You would have done better to have trusted your wife.
6: It wasn't only my wife, it was the children. I couldn't bear to have them know that their father was a common beggar. Now you've exposed me. What can I do?
1: Well, if you leave it to the court of law to clear this matter up, sir, you can hardly avoid newspaper publicity. But if you're perfectly honest with us now, I'm sure the inspector and Mr. Holmes won't be too hard on you.
4: No, Mr. St. Clair. Inspector Bradstreet will, I'm sure, make notes on the information that you give us and submit them to the proper authorities. But now, sir, your story, please. Why have you been posing as Hugh Boone, a crippled beggar with a twisted lip?
6: Well, it's simple enough story. Some years ago, I was a newspaper reporter. One day, my editor wanted an article on begging in the London metropolis.
1: I suppose you thought the best way to get your facts was to disguise yourself as a beggar.
6: Yes, I'd been an actor in my youth, and it wasn't hard for me to adopt a convincing disguise. But that was the point where all my troubles started. On that first day I sat in the London streets, I found to my amazement that I received no less than 26 shillings and fourpence.
4: Almost as much as your weekday salary as a reporter, imagine.
6: Yes, Mr. Holmes. Well, you can imagine how hard it was to settle down to arduous work of £2 a week when I knew that I could earn as much in a couple of days by smearing my face with paint, laying my cap on the ground and sitting still. Only one man knew my secret.
4: Alaska, at the Barn of Gold in Upper Swandam Lane, eh?
6: Yes, Mr. Holmes.
4: Mm-hmm.
6: Every morning I would emerge from there dressed as a beggar. And in the evenings I'd return and transform myself into a well-dressed man about town. The fellow was well paid for his rooms, and I knew that my secret was safe in his possession.
1: When you got married, you couldn't bring yourself to confide in your wife, I suppose.
6: No, I couldn't. My wife knew that I had a business in the city. She little knew what.
4: When you saw your wife from the window last Monday, you quickly changed back into the character of the beggar, I suppose.
6: Yes, Mr. Holmes.
4: Of course.
6: And then weighted my coat and threw it into the river.
4: Mm-hmm.
6: Well, I don't think there's anything else I need explain, is there, gentlemen?
4: One point. The signet ring that you sent your wife.
6: Well, I knew that she'd be worrying. So I gave it to the Lascar at a moment when no constable was watching me, together with a hastily scribbled note.
1: That note only reached her last night, Mr. St. Clair.
6: Last night? Oh, poor Catherine. What a dreadful week she must have spent.
3: The police have been watching that, Lasker. He probably found it difficult to post the letter for you without being spotted.
4: Yes, I would surmise he gave it to a sailor customer of his to post. A sailor who chewed tobacco and had a dirty thumb.
6: Hmm?
4: Yes, I think all the ends are tied off very neatly now. One last question, Mr. St. Clair. Have you ever been prosecuted for begging?
6: Oh, many times, but what was a fine to me?
3: It's got to stop here and now, Mr. St. Clair. If the police had asked this thing up, there must be no more of you, Boone, the beggar.
6: I swear it.
1: And you must tell your wife the truth at once. If you'd done that a long time ago, you'd have saved both of yourselves a very great deal of misery, sir.
6: I shall tell her everything.
3: Well, Mr. Holmes, we're very much obliged to you for having cleared this matter up. I wish I knew how you reached your results, though.
4: Well, in this case, my dear Inspector, I reached them by sitting upon five pillows and consuming an ounce of shag tobacco. I only wish that all my problems might be solved so comfortably.

0: That was some story. Imagine arresting a man for committing a murder and then finding out that he's the fellow who's supposed to be dead.
1: It's a bit bewildering, isn't it?
0: You said it. Boy, being a detective sure has its surprises. Nothing like that ever happens to me.
1: Oh, come. One would believe to hear you talk that you lead a very uneventful life.
0: Oh, but I do, Doctor, I do. Why, I never get any surprises. Look, I tell our friends that Petri wine is always good wine. And what happens?
1: Oh, well, what does happen?
0: Everybody agrees it's good wine, and that's that. Well, it just got to be. After all, the Petri family has been making wine for generations. Winemaking is their heritage. A heritage passed on down from father to son, from father to son, from generation to generation. The Petri family knows full well the art of turning luscious, sun-ripened grapes into fragrant, delicious wine. And because the making of Petri wine is a family affair, you can be sure that the name Petri on a bottle of wine really stands for something. It's your assurance that every drop of wine in that bottle is good wine. No matter what type of wine you prefer, you'll never go wrong with a Petri wine because Petri took time to bring you good wine. Well, Dr. Watson, what new Sherlock Holmes adventure are you planning to tell us next week?
1: Well, now let me see. Next week, Mr. Bartell, I'm going to tell you a weird story of violence and of sudden death that struck without warning. I call it The Strange Adventure of the Uneasy Easy Chair.

0: Tonight's Sherlock Holmes adventure was adapted by Dennis Green and Anthony Boucher from Sir Arthur Conan Doyle's story, The Man with the Twisted Lip. Music is by Dean Fossler. Mr. Rathbone appears through the courtesy of Metro-Goldwyn-Mayer, and Mr. Bruce through the courtesy of Universal Pictures, where they are now starring in the Sherlock Holmes series. Wine Company of San Francisco, California, invite you to tune in again next week, same time, same station. Sherlock Holmes comes to you from our Hollywood studios. This is Harry Bartell saying goodnight for the Petrie family.
1: Are you ready, quartet? All right, let's go.

singing commercials are very beautiful and all, but they don't pack enough wallets, you know. 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Yes, it's the blending of those 33 fine brews that gives Pabst Blue Ribbon always the same light, mellow taste, the same clear, appetizing color, the same real beer flavor from barrel to barrel, from bottle to bottle, from year to year. 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

0: Well, ladies and gentlemen, with Ralph Edwards' permission, I'm going to play Truth or Consequences with the audience here in the studio. Would you like that, folks? Okay. 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
0: Even though you told the truth, you'll have to pay the consequences. 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
2: 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Joan Leslie is your hostess.

0: You know, time is a fleeting thing, gone as quickly as it comes. And yet, time is one of the most valuable possessions we have. It's wonderful what each one of us can do in the seconds that are strung out one after another, in the seconds that add up to a lifetime. You know, all of us should have time to be courteous to those around us, to be considerate of others. That's important because a lot of unhappiness in homes comes when people haven't time to be patient with one another. It's worthwhile taking a little time to consider that quarreling in a home never solves a problem. It's worth time to realize that separation or divorce is not the solution for misunderstandings and unhappiness in a family. It's worthwhile taking a little time out every day for family prayer. Yes, we all need God's help. And family prayer is a family's investment in happiness for today, tomorrow, and always. It's a trust fund for the future of a family. It's a partnership with God. Family prayer is God's time in our homes. Let's give it to Him.
1: Joan Leslie returns following tonight's family theater play, Jamie and the Promise, starring Jane Darwell and Bobby Driscoll.

0: It's late afternoon of a warm Georgia day. The last rays of the sun beam slantwise across cotton field to a small weathered farmhouse sitting askew on four brick pillars like an old woman with lifted skirts. A wisp of blue smoke curls up from the kitchen chimney. And on the back porch, a man in overalls sits tilted back in the cane-bottomed chair reading a newspaper. Suddenly, the chair legs thump to the floor as the man rises and hurries into the kitchen.
1: Sarah, I found it right here on page 4 of the weekly.
2: Ralph, I wish you'd go to the well and draw me a bucket of water. I'm plumb out.
1: Well, in a minute. It says here
2: right
1: that...
2: now.
1: But don't you want to hear about the contest?
2: Oh, another one of those. Well, Carter, if you'd spend half as much time working this farm as you do them contests and puzzle pictures, we'd make a decent living.
1: But, honey, this contest is so simple a child can do it. It says so right here. And the first prize is $1,000.
2: And the last time it was $15,000. Don't mean a thing. If it ain't a newspaper contest, it's a pinball machine up at the store in town or the chance board at the barbershop. And you've never won a dime's worth of anything.
1: Oh, yes, I have. The time I was in that army camp in California, I won $50.
2: Well, just because you won something on a radio quiz program doesn't mean you can give up working for the rest of your life.
1: But I also won a year's supply of shaving cream.
2: Well, whatever it was, it sure ruined you for hard work. That was 5 years ago, and you think you can go through life getting something for nothing.
1: Oh, Sarah, me and you know that there ain't no future in this here farm. I want something bigger for you and Jamie. You just wait. Someday I'm going to hit it lucky in one of these things.
2: And we got married, you was going to put me a sink in the kitchen. That's been 12 years, and I still tote water in the bucket.
1: Oh, all right. I'll go draw the water.
2: And while you're outside, look down the road and see if Jamie's left Mr. Thatcher's yet.
1: What's he doing over at Thatcher?
2: Well, I sent him over with a dozen eggs. Miss Thatcher's hens are molting.
1: Oh, that Jamie. 10-1, he's down to pig pen looking at Thatcher's bunch of Berkshires. He's plumb crazy about pigs.
2: Well, when you see him coming, send him down to the pasture to get the cow. I want to milk early tonight.
1: Well, I better whistle for him, then.
2: No, he'll be along.
1: Yeah, but when? I reckon he'd rather look at pigs than a picture show.
2: Well, you get the cow yourself. There ain't many pleasures for a young one that don't cost nothing.

0: the whole county.
1: Yeah.
0: Reckon this will be a good year for pigs. Good corn crop.
1: Yep.
0: Not enough rain for peanuts yet.
1: Nope.
0: That white face from there now. Reckon she's about the prettiest one in the whole litter, ain't she?
1: I reckon she is.
0: You ain't thought about selling her, have you?
1: Nope, I can't say as I have.
0: I've been thinking about getting me a pig like that. To raise for the stock show this fall. I reckon she just about take the blue ribbon.
1: Yeah, I reckon she wouldn't have no trouble at all.
0: Of course, I wouldn't tell Ma and Pa about it. I'd like to surprise them.
1: You're right, smart surprise, put it that. I reckon she's worth about $5.
0: $5? That's an awful lot.
1: She'll be a good sow one of these days.
0: Well, I'd better be going. Goodbye, Mr. Thatcher.
1: Tell your Pa I'm going to ride uptown tonight if he wants to go.
0: Yes, sir. $5. Gee.

0: $5? You might just well ask me for the moon.
1: But, Ma, it's an awful good investment. No telling what a feller could do with a pig like that.
2: Well, son, now you just wait. One of these days I'm going to buy you the finest pigs that you ever seen. Maybe I'll get you a little bull yearling, too.
0: Oh, go on, Ralph Carter. Quit fooling the boy.
1: But, Pa, I can't wait till pigs should grow up. And maybe Mr. Thatcher will sell her or something.
2: Well, maybe your ma would let you have some of her egg money.
0: I'll do nothing of the kind. That egg money goes for Jamie's school shoes. I don't hold to spending hard-earned pennies for no pig.
1: But, Ma, why?
0: Well, all right, just spend $5 for her. Come and see Jacolry. The pig catches it and dies. Then where'd you be? Out $5 and nothing to show for your money.
2: Oh, now, Sarah, you can't never get nothing without taking a chance.
0: You never get nothing without hard work, and the sooner you learn that, the better.
2: If I could borrow a few dollars from the bank and buy me a tractor, you know what I would do? I'd clear out a new ground down there by the creek and plant that bottom land into sugar cane. I bet you I'll make a good crop down there.
1: Pa, did you say you could borrow money from the bank?
2: Yeah, if you're a good risk.
1: Gee, Pa, you reckon Mr. Benson up at the Farmers and Merchants Bank would let me borrow $5 for the pig?
2: Well, I don't know, son. More than likely he'd want some collateral.
1: Collateral?
2: Oh, well, put it this way. You got to let him know that you're going to pay him back.
1: I would. I'd promise.
0: Well, if your Pa had a good crop coming in the fall, that might be enough. But banks aren't run on promises.

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1: Morning, Mr. Bascom.
0: Not much mail today. Just a seed catalog for your ma and a postcard for your pa. It's from the Pinola Soft Drink Company. Here it is. It says, they're sorry your pa didn't win anything.
1: Pa'll sure be put out when he hears that. He was counting on that one specially.
0: Yeah, he ain't surprised. He spent enough on postage to have bought him a good mule.
1: Oh, wait a minute, Mr. Bascom.
0: What's that?
1: I'd be much obliged for a ride to town.
0: Well, sure. Hop right in.
1: Thanks. I'll leave the mail in the box.
0: I thought you looked mighty spruced up for a Monday morning. It'll early to be going to a picture show, ain't it?
1: Oh, I'm not going to town for that. I got some business to attend to.
0: Oh?
1: At the bank.
0: At the bank now? Well, must be important business, judging from them new overalls you got on.
1: Yes, sir. Ma wouldn't let me wear my shoes, though. Says I gotta save them for Sunday.

0: And in reply to your query of the 31st instance, the Farmers and Merchants Bank is pleased to forward your check in the amount of $17,482. Glad to have your business and so forth. You know how to fix it, Miss Green.
1: Yes, sir. Will that be all, sir?
0: See who that is.
1: Yes, sir. Well, hello, young man.
2: Please, ma'am, is he the president of the bank?
0: That's right, Sonny. Something we can do for you?
1: I'll take care of it, Mr. Benson.
2: Oh, no, I gotta see the president.
0: Well, in that case, young man, you come right in. Have a chair.
2: Thank you.
0: Now, what can we do for you?
2: It's, sort of a private matter.
0: Oh? Miss Green.
1: I'll be outside.
0: Now, what's your name?
2: Jamie Carter.
0: All right, Jamie. What can the bank do for you?
2: I want to borrow some money.
0: For ice cream?
2: Oh, no, sir. It's a lot of money. For a pig.
0: Well, now, that's different. Here, have a cigar. Stick a gum.
2: Thank you.
0: Now, suppose we get down to business. What seems to be your problem?
2: Well, sir, it's Mr. Thatcher's pig. She's the prettiest one in the whole litter. And he says he'll take $5 for her.
0: $5?
2: Yes, sir. I've been aiming to buy me a pig like that for a long time now. I want to raise it for the stock show this fall.
0: And all that's keeping you from this pig is $5?
2: Yes, sir.
0: Have you asked your folks for the money?
2: Oh, they'd give it to me if they could. But Pa, well, he just ain't had the right break so far. And Ma worries all the time about Pa.
0: I see. Well, now, just suppose the bank did lend you the $5. We'd have an interest in the pig, you know.
2: Yes, sir.
0: Are you sure you could raise it?
2: Oh, yes, sir. I know a lot about pigs. I already got a pen built down back of the barn. I padded it with pine straw. Hmm. And I even nailed up a board for her name. I aim to call her Gloria.
0: Gloria? Well, Gloria, huh? Well, Jamie, I think the bank considers you a pretty good risk. We'll let you have the $5.
2: You will? Gee.
0: We're always glad to see a young fellow like you get started.
2: But, Pa, he said you gotta have something called collateral. I thought I'd better tell you. I haven't got any.
0: Yes, you have, Jamie. That smile on your face, that look in your eyes, that's enough collateral for me. We'll trust you to pay the money back.
2: Oh, I will, sir. I promise. Cross my heart, I will.
0: I'm sure you will. And here's your money.
2: But I only need $5.
0: Well, that extra quarter's for ice cream. A goodwill gesture to all our new customers.
2: Gee, thanks. And will you write it all down on paper, Mr. Benson? About the $5?
0: We sure will, Jamie. We'll make it nice and legal. Miss Green.
1: Yes, sir?
0: Bring in a copy of Form Number 7. I want you to make out a chattel mortgage on a pig named Gloria.
2: Ma, Gloria won't be a bit of trouble to you. I'll take care of her.
3: Of course. Why, raising the pig will be good for the boy, Sarah.
4: That ain't what I mean. It's the money. Getting it the way he did, so easy.
3: Well, now, I thought that was pretty smart of him.
4: Sure. Something for nothing. $5 without working for it. Following right in his father's footsteps.
2: I didn't get it for nothing, Ma. I just borrowed it. Soon as I raise the pig and sell her, I'm going to pay Mr. Benson back. I promise.
4: Now, Ralph, you see what's happening with the example you're setting for the boy?
2: Ma, I reckon I'll take Gloria.
3: Well, a fella has to do the best he knows how, Sarah, and someday...
2: I said I reckon I...
4: Someday your ship will come in, huh?
2: I said I'd take Gloria.
4: That ship never
2: said
4: sail.
2: Oh, never mind. Come on, Gloria. Old now. I think I ought to put her on peanuts for a while. Fatten her up.
4: Well, I don't know where you'll get the peanuts. Our patch ain't been holding 2 months. And them oil drillers your pa drug out here last week chopped down all the vines the weeds didn't kill.
3: Well, I reckon drilling for oil is worth more than one little old peanut patch. Why, if they'd have found oil here on our place, we'd have been worth millions.
4: Yeah, if they'd found anything. 2 weeks of churning up dirt and cutting ruts through our crops. All for nothing.
3: Well, it was worth taking a chance. The minute I heard them fellers was in town, I got them to come out here. Why, I heard tell of a man over near Brantley that got $5,000 an acre when they found oil on his land.
4: But we got nothing but a ruined peanut crop.
2: Ma, I was was talking to Mr. Thatcher this morning, and he's going to pick peanuts tomorrow over at his place.
4: Well, a lot of good that'll do us.
2: But Ma, he said if I'd come and help him, he'd give me some. And he said Miss Thatcher'd be proud to have you come and sit with her a while tomorrow afternoon. She's piecing a new quilt.
3: Well, now, that's right neighborly of her. I think you ought to go, Sarah. You ain't been visiting in a month of Sundays.
4: Well,
2: please, Ma.
4: Well, all right, the people go. There's nothing like piecing a quilt to take your mind off your troubles.

0: Davy, you sure are a caution. Toting that sack of peanuts on your back.
1: Why, look, I'm a peddler.
2: Well, y'all must have had a right nice time over at the Thatchers. I ain't heard you laugh, Sarah, in a long time.
0: Well, it was a real pleasant afternoon. Me and Miss Thatcher pieced quilt squares and talked till the men come in from the field. Then we all had a glass of lemonade. Oh, my, look at the time. I got to put supper on.
1: Ma, is it all right if I take these peanuts down to Gloria now?
0: Well, I can, but hurry.
2: Now, back. Just a minute. You all got a surprise coming.
1: What surprise, Pa?
2: You don't have to worry no more about raising pigs, son, or anything. We're going to get away from this farm. We're going to have a nice house uptown. You're going to have a bicycle. Your ma's going to get a new dress.
0: Have you took leave of your senses, Ralph? Where are you going to get the money for all these fancy doings?
2: Right here.
0: Well, what's that?
2: Well, honey, you heard about the atom bomb. Well, the most expensive stuff in the world right now is what they make that bomb out of. It's called uranium.
0: Well, what's that got to do with us?
2: Well, this afternoon I was down fixing the pasture gate when a fella come by in a black roadster. And he asked the way to town, and then we got to talking about crops and everything. And the first thing you know, he's telling me about this uranium mine of his.
0: Uranium mine? Ralph Carter,
2: now, just let me finish. Well, I tell him how dissatisfied I am here on the farm, and before you know it, I've talked him into letting me in on this mine of his.
0: How much it cost you?
2: Honey, I've got 10 shares of stock. Guilty. Look at it. And the way that stuff's assembled.
0: How much?
2: Well, the fellow was real nice about that. I didn't have much cash. Just the $15 you had in the sugar.
0: My egg money. Oh, Ralph, how could you?
2: But, honey, we had
0: I was saving it for Jamie's shoes and for a dress for me and for... You gave it all to him?
2: Well, I needed it all, honey. And, well, that wasn't enough, even. But he was willing to settle for the pig.
1: Pig? Oh, Pa, not my pig.
2: Now, Jamie.
1: Oh, Pa, you didn't. Gloria, she's gone. She ate your pig.
2: Well, now, son, don't you worry none.
1: I was going to enter in the stock show next week. I was going to surprise you and maybe get a blue ribbon and... Oh, Pa.
2: The stock show? Oh, Jamie, son, I didn't know. I'm awful sorry.
0: Well, being sorry won't bring back his pig or my money.
2: Yeah, but you don't understand. We're going to be rich. I'll buy you a dozen pigs, son, and I'll pay you back 10 times what it took, sir.
0: Not with them pieces of paper.
2: Why, inside of a month, they'll be paying dividends. This time, I've struck it lucky.
0: Well, you better go get the cow, Jamie. It's almost milking time.
1: Yes, Ma.
2: Well, is that all you got to say? Ain't you even going to tell me that you're glad about the money?
0: Oh, I don't understand things like that. All I know is my money's gone.
2: Well, you understand, don't you, Jamie? You know that I done it for you.
1: Sure, Pa. It's all right. Maybe I wouldn't have won a blue ribbon anyway. Only
2: what?
1: I owe Mr. Benson up at the bank $5. I said I'd pay him next Friday. I promised. Across
2: the
1: park.
2: Well, now, don't you worry nothing about that. I'll give you the money just as soon as I get my first dividend.
1: But it'll have to be before next Friday.
2: Oh, it will be, son. Well, I wouldn't be a bit surprised if we heard from that stock sooner, Natty.
0: Why, that's Mr. Thatcher.
2: So it is. Wonder what he wants. Evening, Thatcher. Come on in.
3: I ain't got time, Ralph. Nellie up at Central just rang on the telephone.
2: Oh, is there something up?
3: Appears that way. Sheriff wants a little information. Got Nellie to check all the subscribers. Seems he's trying to trace a city-looking feller in a black roadster.
2: A black roadster?
1: Why, Pa, that must be the man.
2: Did he say that he was... why he was looking for this fella?
3: Yeah, got a warrant for him. Been selling worthless mine stock all the way from Carolina to Florida.
2: Worth? Oh, no.
0: I knew it. I knew it all along.
3: You seen him, I take it.
2: Yeah. I seen him all right.
3: Well, I'll go ring Nellie and tell her we'll be uptown right away.
2: Well, I'll go get ready. Worthless. I can't believe it.
0: 30 dozen eggs. Why, we even done without ourselves.
1: You mean he cheated you, Pa? He took Gloria and...
2: Yeah, yes, son.
1: But what about my $5?
0: $5?
2: I don't know where we'd get it at now.
1: But I gotta pay Mr. Benson. I promise.
0: Well, you just go tell him you're not good for your debt. Tell him you're worthless and no good, like your pa.
2: Oh, Sarah.
1: Don't, Ma. Don't fuss at him. I guess he didn't mean to do it.
2: Why, of course I didn't, son. I cut off my right arm before. I just don't understand.
1: It's all right, Pa. Someday you'll have better luck.
2: You see, Sarah, boy believes in me. Don't you, son?
1: Sure, Pa. I reckon I'll go get the cow. It's almost milking time.
2: He's a good youngin'. He didn't even cry.
4: No, he didn't even cry.

0: Howdy, son. You looking for somebody?
1: I'd like to see the sheriff, please.
0: Well, that's me. What's the trouble?
1: I've come to give myself up.
0: You come to get... You what?
1: I've heard tell they go easier on you when you give yourself up.
0: Well, now, yeah, you've been reading too many funny papers. What have you done?
1: I just been over at the bank. Mr. Benson, he's gone to Atlanta. Mm-hmm. And when I asked the man behind the window about it, he just laughed and said he guessed they'd go to jail.
0: Guess who'd go to jail?
1: People who take money from the bank and can't pay it back.
0: People who... What in tarnation are you talking about?
1: I got some money from the bank,
0: yeah.
1: And this is Friday, and... Oh, Sheriff, I'm in terrible trouble. You just better lock me up, I guess.
0: Hey, aren't you Ralph Carter's boy?
1: Yes, sir.
0: It was you folks that feller swindled last week, wasn't it?
1: Yes, sir.
0: Well, your father's getting some bad breaks, and now you're in trouble. Does he know you're here?
1: No, sir. I left him with Mr. Thatcher at the barber shop. I didn't tell him where I was going.
0: Oh, I see. Hey, Fred.
2: You want me, Sheriff?
0: Yeah, I want you to take my car and drive out to Ralph Carter's.
2: Where's that?
0: Oh, that little farm next to the old Calhoun place. You know where the road crosses Bitter Creek?
2: Oh, yeah.
0: I want you to get Ms. Carter and bring her back here. Ralph sometimes ain't got enough sense of responsibility, so we'd better deal with his wife.
2: Okay, Sheriff. Just bring her back here, huh?
0: Yep. Tell her boy's got himself in trouble.

0: Now, Jamie, don't you fret. Your ma's going to get this all straightened out.
1: Yes, Ma.
2: Ms. Carter, do you mean the boy's upset just because he can't pay back that $5?
0: That's the story, Sheriff. He's been worried all week, ever since his pa let that swindler have his pig.
2: Why, son, that's nothing to get so head up about. I'm sure Mr. Benson won't prosecute.
1: But I promised. I crossed my heart.
2: Well, that's pretty serious, I know, but we can't lock you up for that.
0: Well, why not?
2: What?
0: I said, why not? Now, look, Sheriff, you know what kind of man Ralph is.
2: Mm-hmm.
0: Good-hearted, but always looking for the easy way.
2: Right.
0: Well, someday he's got to learn there ain't no easy way. And this is as good a time as any.
2: I don't get what you mean.
0: You put Jamie in the cell, and then you send for Ralph. I think you'll find him over at the barbershop or the general store.
2: Well, I...
0: And, Jamie, when your pa gets there, you do just like I'm going to tell you.

0: he'd never come.
1: Well, Jane, son, what you doing in there?
0: I guess you better ask the sheriff.
1: Well, what's going on here? What's the boy done?
2: Well, I'm just doing my duty, Carter. Seems your boy can't meet his death.
1: His death?
3: On account of you and your big dealings.
1: But, jail, you can't put a young'un in jail. You ain't got no right to do it. Sarah,
3: it's all your fault, Ralph. The boy works hard to raise him a pig. And what do? Give it away.
2: Yeah, your wife and I wanted you to see Jamie here, Carter. Because if you don't mend your ways, he might well wind up staying behind those bars someday. A kid can stand just so many years of wanting things he can't have.
4: Sheriff, can I see you, Bennett?
2: Sure, Fred. Excuse me, boy.
1: Well, Sarah...
3: He's right. A young'un needs a paw he can look up to. Somebody he can trust to help him get the things he needs.
1: I always wanted the best for him, and
3: oh,
1: you...
3: Oh, you always meant well, I know, Ralph. But you always failed. I used to have faith in you, too, but I...
1: Sarah, Jamie, man can't change overnight, but he can try. I reckon maybe it ain't too late to put that bottom 40 into sugar cane.
0: We could borrow Mr. Thatcher's mule, Pa, and I'd help you plow.
1: Well, now, that's a bargain, son.
2: Sure. Yeah?
1: You can let him out now.
2: Come on, Jamie.
1: I'm going to make me a new start, Sheriff.
2: Yeah.
1: And to prove it, come Christmas, I'm going to bring you a gallon of sugar cane syrup.
2: Well, that's fine. I'll consider that a down payment.
1: A down payment?
2: Yeah, on a little present for Jamie. Fred just found her up the road a ways where that swindler sold her to Lem Brown.
0: Gloria! My Gloria!
1: Well, I'll
0: She's
1: be...
0: She's back!
2: Jamie, let me tell you something.
0: Yes, sir? Oh, Sheriff, you're sure?
2: Yep, got the man's word for it.
0: Gee whiz!
2: So, under the circumstances, I think Mr. Benson will sort of refinance that loan.
0: Yes, sir. Under the circumstances.
3: Well, what do you mean, under the circumstances?
0: Gloria!

0: This is Joan Leslie again. You know, we're all affected by the things around us, by what we see and hear, by the example of others. And that's so very true in a home. If there's always a kind and encouraging word, we can't help but think bright and cheerful thoughts. And you know something? Those who are close to God are best able to be happy and cheerful. Why? Well, when you know that God is ready and able to help you, you can be confident about the future, because you know your faith and trust in Him will always bring His help. That's why when a family joins together in daily family prayer, they can be sure of happiness in their home. Yes, pray together as a family every day, for prayer brings peace. A prayerful home is a peaceful home, and a family that prays together stays together. Before saying goodnight, I'd like to thank Gene Darwell and Bobby Driscoll for their performances this evening. Our thanks to Beth Barnes for writing tonight's play, and to Max Terre for his music. This production of Family Theater Incorporated was directed by David Young. Others who appeared in tonight's play were Barton Yarborough, Clarence Hartzell, Ralph Moody, Charles Maxwell, Jess Kirkpatrick, and Ann Tobin. Next week, our Family Theater stars will be Preston Foster and Daryl Hickman in Halftime Strategy. Your hostess will be June Lockhart. This is Joan Leslie saying good night and God bless you.
1: 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Merrill Ross speaking. 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
1: Wheaties presents Nightbeat. 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

0: Hi, this is Randy Stone. I cover the night beat for the Chicago Star. Stories start in many ways. That night, my story began with the innocent ringing of my telephone. I didn't know that on the other end of the line was death.
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0: It was my night off. I locked the door, pulled down the window shades of my $6 a week ivory tower, and took the cork from a bottle of, Mother Jones soothing stomach syrup. And reached for, you should pardon the expression, a book. Oh, what the heck, a lot of people read books. School children, for instance. Tonight, some other poor sucker was walking the night beat. And as far as I was concerned, the whole world could take a walk. But as it turned out, the joke was on me. The world took a walk, all right. Right into my snug little ivory tower. It began modestly enough with the ringing of my telephone. Yeah?
3: Randy, this is Matt Cummel. Where have you been?
0: Oh, look, Mr. Editor, I'm on my own time.
3: I called every redhead in town. I called every bar and grill. I called the police station, the county hospital, the morgue. Where have you been?
0: Well, you found me, Matt, at home.
3: Oh, that's great. That's great. You'll never guess who's looking for you.
0: Okay, I'll never guess.
3: Mr. DeStout's come to town.
0: Edward the Stout, our distinguished publisher?
3: That's right.
0: Mm-hmm.
3: He wants to talk to you about that night beat stint of yours.
0: What about it?
3: Well, he's got some ideas. Maybe he wants to expand it into a column. He's only going to be in town until tonight, so he wants you to phone him right away. Hand over 23820. You got it?
0: Yeah, what are we calling him this season? Father of the Waters, Star of Stars, or just plain Bill?
3: Randy, call him right away. It sounded important.
0: Okay. So long. Good evening, Mr. DeStout. Your humble servant, Mr. DeStout. Now drop dead, Mr. DeStout.
4: Jerry's on that garage.
0: Garage? Is this Andover 23820?
4: No, this is 30829. You must have dialed wrong.
0: Yeah, okay, I'm sorry. 23820. Busy. Well, I'd have to try again in a couple of seconds, so I didn't even bother putting the receiver back on the hook. And from that little thing, it all began. I started thinking, isn't it funny how by just missing one number on the dial, instead of getting a millionaire publisher with ulcers, I got Jerry's all-night garage? What would have happened if I dialed 7 instead of 9? Then who would have answered the phone? It was a strange thought. Through this little dial, the whole city was at my fingertips. I remembered reading somewhere that there were 6 million telephone combinations on one dial. Then on the spur of the moment, I did a dumb thing. I spun the dial 7 times in rapid succession without even looking at the numbers. And the phone started ringing. I had a connection. Where was it ringing? Who had destiny chosen to get my call? Some frowsy little gal crying her eyes out in the back bedroom? A dozing night watchman in an office closed for the night? Was my call interrupting a family brawl in some dark flat on the north side? Was it breaking up the sleep of some poor guy working a night shift? Well, wherever it was ringing, there was no answer. So I tried dialing the Stout's number again. I thought, what a swell idea for a column. The whole city at your fingertips. Still busy. So, again, just for the fun of it, and without looking at the phone, I dialed 7 times. Hey, what is this?
5: What? Oh, I thought... What do you want?
0: Oh, nothing, nothing. I must have dialed the wrong number. I'm sorry.
5: Wait a minute.
0: Hmm?
5: Don't hang up. Maybe you can help me.
0: Help you? What is it?
5: My life's in danger.
0: Come again?
5: I've got to have a doctor right away.
0: Well, I'll call one for you.
5: But I can't have any doctor. I've got to call one who would understand. One who wouldn't betray Fred.
0: Then why don't you call Fred's doctor?
5: I've called Dr. Bechtel.
0: Bechtel?
5: Yes, Russell Bechtel. He's Fred's doctor. But his nurse said he's out on the call and she doesn't know where to reach him. I couldn't tell her the trouble I'm in. She wouldn't understand. She'd only tell me to call the police.
0: The police?
5: Yes. Fred's had one of his attacks. He's threatened to kill him again. And this time he's gone for a gun.
0: Oh, well then, sister, you better call the police.
5: No. They put Fred away for good and I couldn't stand that. I'd rather be dead.
0: Oh, I get it.
5: You don't believe.
0: Oh, you catch on fast. Who put you up to it, honey? Sounds like the boys on the police beat.
5: Listen, you've got to believe.
0: Does it say so in the Constitution? Look, I'm pretty busy.
5: Please, you've got to. You've just got to. You've got to.
0: Wait a minute. How could this be a gag? You didn't call me. I called you.
5: I swear I'm telling you the truth. You've just got to believe me. It's my only chance.
0: Keep talking.
5: Look, I don't know who you are or how you happen to call this number, but if you don't help me, I'm finished. All Fred needs is a doctor, one we can depend on. Fred's been sick for a long time. When he gets these cells, he temporarily goes out of his mind. And Dr. Bechtel can always snap him up.
0: Well, we'll call him.
5: But I told you I can't reach Dr. Bechtel.
0: Well...
5: Oh, you must believe me. And you've got to promise not to call the police.
0: What are you talking about? If your life's really in danger, of course I'll call the police.
5: All right, then just forget the whole thing.
0: Wait a minute. Don't hang up. Just give me a chance to catch my breath, will you? Now, let me see.
5: Yes?
0: Okay, you sound like a good kid. Maybe I can get you to a doctor. Lawrence Blair.
5: Will he do as I say?
0: Yeah, but I'd better be able to tell him a few things about this, or he'll just tell me to go to bed with an ice bag and a couple of aspirins. Now, just who is this guy, Fred?
5: He's my husband, Fred Schwerer.
0: He threatened to kill you?
5: Yes, as soon as he returns.
0: Why don't you get out of the house before he returns?
5: I'm not in the house.
0: Oh?
5: We're out driving when he got this cell. Oh, it was terrible.
0: All right. Now try to relax. Now tell me about it.
5: Well, he started accusing me of not loving him anymore. And he threatened me like a madman.
0: Yeah?
5: And then he drove me to the studio and locked me in. Said he was going for a gun.

0: Now, look, there's no time for that. I'm going to get my doctor over to you. I got to know where you are. Now, you go and look out the window for any identifying landmarks that would help us find you.
1: Oh, please don't hang up.
0: No, I won't hang up. Now, go on. Step on it. Well, I waited for her to return. I opened my collar and I loosened my tie. What had I gotten into? Me? Nothing. But what about that poor kid? Why wasn't she back on that phone? Where was she? Come on, lady. Lady, where was she? And then she was back.
1: Hello?
0: Yeah.
1: Oh, I was so afraid you'd hung up.
0: Well, now do you have any idea where you are?
1: Well, there's a big warehouse directly across from this building.
0: Yeah?
1: About a block east of here, I can see a radio tower. But I can't quite make out the name on it.
0: A radio tower? What else?
1: Well, there's just the usual apartment buildings along the street. But on the corner, there's a large supermarket.
0: A supermarket? Anything else?
1: Yes, there's a park a few blocks away. Looks like Lincoln Park.
0: And the building you're in now, can you tell me anything about it?
1: It's white brick. And there are two more floors above it.
0: All right, okay, we'll be able to find you. I'll call my doctor right away. He knows the city better than the guys who built it. He'll find you. And I'm going to stay right here at this phone. If anything goes wrong, I want you to call me right away. You understand?
1: Yes, I will.
0: My number is Butterfield 13003. Have you got that?
1: Butterfield 13003.
0: That's right.
1: Remember now, I'm depending on you not to call the police.
0: Yeah. Mm-hmm.
1: Because if you do, I'll deny everything. Maybe that sounds crazy, but you don't know how much I love Fred. How wonderful he is. Well.
0: Yeah, well, kid, nothing sounds crazy to me anymore. I'm even ready for that thing about the storks. Now, don't forget to call me right back if you need me. I'll call my doctor right away.
1: All right.
0: When I hung up the phone, I was ready for a blood transfusion. I tried to light a cigarette, but the match shook so much you'd have thought I was signaling somebody. But then as I reached for the phone book to call my doctor, I started thinking again. I said, oh, Randy, it's too pat to be true. I couldn't help imagining that someplace a room full of practical jokers would doubled up in laughter over the way the girl had taken me in. But how could that be when I called her? Well, just the same, I'd better check. She said her doctor was Russell Bechtel. Before I called my doc, I'd call this fellow Bechtel just to make sure. I found his number in the book.
2: 846-699.
0: Dr. Bechtel's office?
2: Yes. Who's calling, please?
0: I'm a newspaper man in the store. I'd like to talk to the doctor.
2: Oh, I'm sorry. He's not in now. He's out on a call. Can I help you?
0: Well, maybe. Does the doctor have a patient named Fred Schwery?
2: Well, these things are confidential.
0: Yes, look, ma'am, there's no time for that. A few moments ago, I spoke to Fred Schwery's wife.
2: Well?
0: She told me that Schwery had gone into a violent fit of some kind.
2: He's had another attack?
0: Yes, he's got her locked in his studio, and he's gone for a gun to kill her.
2: Then you'd better call the police right away.
0: You mean she was telling me the truth?
2: I mean Fred Schwery's a dangerous paranoid. He's had three attacks in the last 2 months.
0: Why wasn't he put away?
2: Well, the doctors begged that girl to commit him to asylum, but she's so stubborn.
0: You know the address of Schwery's studio?
2: No. The doctor might. But I have no way of reaching him until he calls in. Our records show only Mr. Schwery's home address.
0: All right, thank you. Will you please call me back if you reach the doctor? My number is Butterfield, 13003. Well, I don't know. She wants me to get my own doctor out there. She gave me enough landmarks to find the place.
2: Then you'd better hurry, because if Schwery's had another one of his attacks, and he gets to that girl with a gun, you'll never find her alive.
0: Yes, I know. Goodbye, thank you. So, the poor kid had been telling me the truth. I know I ought to call the police, but I remembered her saying that if I did, she'd deny ever talking to me. Yes, and maybe she was stubborn like the nurse said, but she was also a mighty brave kid. I started looking through the phone book for my doctor's number. Black, Blaine, oh, where is it? Is it Blair, Jasper, Lawrence? There it is, Dr. Lawrence Blair, Radcliffe, 41079. Before I could dial the number, my phone started ringing. Yeah?
1: I can only talk for a second. I was looking down. I just saw Fred drive up in the car. It's too late for the doctor.
0: Yeah, but not for the police. I'll call him right away.
1: No, you can't.
0: But don't you see your life is in danger? If he's insane, he's got to be restrained.
1: Oh, please. Try to handle it my way.
0: No, I refuse to.
1: Then I'll tell Fred the police are coming for me. Give him a chance to get away.
0: But you don't understand.
1: I only understand that I love Fred. Nothing else matters one bit. I've talked him out of these attacks before, and I'm going to try to do it again.
0: All right. How much time do you want?
1: Give me half an hour.
0: No, 15 minutes. If you don't call back in 15 minutes, I'll know you're in trouble, and I'll have the police out there at once.
1: 15 minutes. All right, now I've got to hang up.
0: Now remember, 15 minutes.

0: General Mills is bringing you Night Beat, starring Frank Lovejoy as Randy Stone.
1: 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Fill those breakfast bowls with Wheaties, pour on the milk, put on the fruit, and eat happy. Yes, eat happy and work happy. It's likely to be a brighter morning when you've had your Wheaties. Thousands of people think so, too. Get up and go, folks, people with things to do and places to go. They're getting breakfast of champions in the morning. Are you? Get yours. 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
0: And now, back to Nightbeat and Randy Stone.
2: This time I'd hit the jackpot in spades. I was just doodling on the phone, spinning the dial without even watching it, when I got a girl waiting to be killed by her crazed husband. I'd promised to wait 15 minutes to give her a chance to snap the guy out of it. And if I didn't hear from her at the end of that time, I was to call the police. I wasn't sure my watch was right, so I dialed for the correct time.
3: And the tone, the time will be 6:05.
2: My watch was a couple of minutes slow. I reset it exactly. 6:05. Okay, if I didn't hear from her by 6:20, I'd call the police. Her husband was with her now. I could close my eyes and see that madman threatening her life in that studio. I felt my stomach cramp up like a troop of Boy Scouts were practicing their nuts. Why had I promised to wait? Maybe this was her. I felt tiny chills race up and down my fingers as I reached for the phone. Yeah?
4: I want to speak to Margie.
2: Huh?
4: Tell her it's Hal. Call her the phone, you hear me?
2: Look, pal, you've got the wrong number. So long.
4: Wait a minute, wait a minute.
2: Look, will you hang up? I'm expecting an important call. Hang up.
4: Yeah, well, let me check.
2: Dope. What time was it? 6:07. I took the watch off my wrist and set it on the telephone table under the lamp so I could see it easily. I watched the tiny hands circling so slow. 6:08. What was happening in that studio? This might be her. Yeah?
5: Nationwide radio survey.
2: What's that?
5: Are you listening to your radio?
2: Will you please hang up? I'm expecting an important call.
5: Oh, I'm sorry to bother you, sir. Thank you.
2: What if she'd call when someone else was on the phone? I had to keep the line clear.
6: Operator?
2: Operator, I'm expecting a very important call during the next 10 minutes, and I don't want to receive any other calls. Can you help me?
6: Is the call you're expecting long distance, sir?
2: No, it's local.
6: It would be impossible to block out your line for local calls, sir. Because then the call you're waiting for would be unable to come through.
2: Oh, yes, I hadn't thought of that. Thank you, bye. 6:09. Had only 1 minute gone by? I could feel my nerves tightening up like someone was turning a screw. She should be calling soon. What was happening to her? Miss Waring?
4: I want to speak to Margie.
2: Didn't I tell you? You've got the wrong number. Now get off the line and stay off.
4: I got to rise up, all right, Spock. Now you just put my telephone, you hear me? You tell us how.
2: Why doesn't that bum stop calling? Why didn't he stop? Oh, okay. Come on, relax, kid. Relax. 6:12. Why had I promised to wait? I should be calling the cops right now. What do I dial for the police department?
6: You dial 211, sir. Or I can connect you.
2: No, not yet. I was just wondering about it. Thank you. I promised her I'd wait. Maybe she could control the guy, but why wasn't she calling? 6:13. Time was passing so slow. Oh, if that's that drunk again. Who is it?
7: Stone, what are you trying to do to me? Get me fired?
2: Oh, Matt, it's you.
7: Yeah, your boss and editor. Who are you expecting? Truth or consequences?
2: Now, look, Matt, hang up, will you? I'm waiting for a call.
7: Waiting for a call?
2: Yeah.
7: What's wrong with you, Randy? Didn't I tell you to call Mr. Stout? He's waiting for your call, you crazy loon. Yeah. And you know how our honored publisher likes to be kept waiting.
2: Yeah, I haven't time to explain, Matt.
7: Don't explain anything. Get on that phone and call Andover 23820. Now, that's an order. He just called and tore into me. He asked me if he was expected to phone you. He's pouting up there, Randy, feeling abused. And you know what happens when Mr. DeStout feels abused.
2: Yes, all right, hang up, Matt.
7: You'll call him.
2: Yes, right away, hang up.
7: Okay, and after you talk to him, call me back.
2: Yeah, yeah. I looked at my watch, 6:17. There was just 3 minutes left to get her call. I couldn't phone DeStout now. What if she should phone when I was talking to someone else? What if she had only that one chance and all she got was a busy signal? No, I couldn't call now. Hello.
8: Hello. Is this the Stone residence?
2: Yes, yes. What do you want?
8: I'd like to speak to Mrs. Stone, if you don't mind.
2: There isn't any Mrs. Stone. Look, I'm very busy.
8: No, Mrs. Stone. Well, I'll just have to talk to you then, won't I?
2: Yes, but some other time.
8: I beg your pardon.
2: I'm very busy now.
8: Oh.
2: Now, look, madam.
8: I've been appointed by our local committee to call you about the coming election, to ask you to cooperate with us in our drive to register all voters regardless of party.
2: Madam, I'm not old enough to vote.
8: But if we all vote, then don't you see we can do something?
2: Look, I'm going to have to hang up.
8: But for heaven's sake.
2: Some other time. Yeah.
4: Well, you better not hang up on me again.
2: Will you stop calling this number? 6:19, and she hasn't called. I'm going to wait for one more minute to pass, and then I'm going to call the police. Hello.
4: Randy Stone?
2: Yes?
4: I asked Matt Cummel to have you call me, Mr. Stone, but apparently you were unable to. This is Edward DeStout speaking.
2: Oh, the big boss. Oh, no.
4: What's that?
2: Yes, Mr. DeStout. I was going to call you as soon as I had the time.
4: As soon as you had the time? Well, I must say, that's not exactly flattering, Stone. I rather imagine.
2: Mr. DeStout, I'm expecting a very important phone call.
4: There are people who think that a call from me is also rather important.
2: Can I call you in 5 minutes?
4: And what am I supposed to do? Just sit here waiting for your call like a lackey? I believe Connell told you I was leaving tonight.
2: But Mr. DeStout.
4: So we'll talk now, if you don't mind.
2: Look, instead of talking about this on the phone, how about me taking a cab over to your place as soon as my call comes through? We could talk it over much easier.
4: Oh, I think we can handle the matter over the phone very nicely.
2: But we can't handle it over the phone, don't you see? A girl's life is at stake, and you prattle on like we had all day.
4: A girl's life at stake, is it?
2: Yes.
4: I've heard about your talents for invention, Mr. Stone, but I don't think I enjoy the idea of you practicing them on me.
2: Look, DeStout, I'm afraid I'm going to have to do something else you won't enjoy. I'm afraid I'm going to have to hang up.
4: I wouldn't do that.
2: What time is it now? 6:21. It couldn't be. I couldn't have talked to him that long. Oh, hurry.
3: At the tone, the time will be 6:21 and 1/2.
2: 6:21 and 1/2. Well, I've kept my part of the bargain.
9: Police Department, Sergeant Harris.
2: Oh, Harris, this is Randy Stone. Listen to me closely. We don't have any time to lose.
9: What's up, kid?
2: You better send out an all-points alarm on this. It's got to be fast.
9: Hey, slow down, slow down. I can't understand you.
2: Look, a while ago I spoke to a girl on the phone. She told me her life was in danger. She was locked in a studio and her husband was coming there to kill her.
9: Easy now, easy. I got to write this down.
2: You got to move fast and we're not going to make it.
9: Go on.
2: This husband of hers, he's insane. He became violent.
9: How long ago did you talk this dame?
2: 15 minutes ago.
9: Why don't you call us right away?
2: I'll tell you all about it later. We got to get to her.
9: The address of this studio.
2: I don't know her address. It's the first time I ever spoke to her.
9: Stone, you've been drinking.
2: No, I'm telling you the truth.
9: So how are we supposed to find her?
2: Well, she gave me a landmark. She saw from her window. She gave me enough so you guys can get right to her.
9: All right. What are they?
2: All right, now let me see. She said her window looks right out on the blank walls of a warehouse.
9: Whose warehouse?
2: Well, she didn't say.
9: Oh, that's a big help. Next.
2: Well, she could see the tower of a radio station about a block away.
9: Could she make out the call letters of the station?
2: No.
9: That's no good. What else?
2: What do you mean, no good?
9: How many stations you got on your radio, Stone? What else?
2: Well, there's a supermarket down the street, a big supermarket.
9: Supermarkets are all over the place.
2: Yeah, but this one's near Lincoln Park.
9: What does that mean, the whole north side's near Lincoln Park? What else?
2: Nothing else. You add all those things up, it's got to lead you somewhere.
9: Yeah. Yeah, we could find her all right in 3 or 4 hours.
2: But that's no good. If fact, she hasn't called back means she's in trouble. If you don't get there right away, it'll be too late.
9: Hey, wait.
2: What?
9: Why, we're a couple of dogs.
2: What do you mean?
9: She called you, would you call her?
2: I call her.
9: Okay, we're in business.
2: Huh?
9: We'll have a squad car to that studio in 3 minutes.
2: I don't get it.
9: You call her, don't you see? All you got to do is give us her phone number, and through the phone company, we can trace down her address in 30 seconds. What number did you call?
2: What number did I call?
9: Come on, Stone, come on. We've got to move.
2: But I don't know what number I called. I didn't even look at the dial.
9: Come on, Stone, speak up. What number did you call?
2: I don't know what number I called.
9: You don't know?
2: Don't you understand? I don't know. I'll never know.
9: What?
2: I was doodling with the phone, and she answered.
9: Oh, well, I guess we'll just have to try to find her with the information you gave us. That's going to take a long time, but there's nothing else we can do, huh, Stone?
2: Well, there's 6 million combinations on a dial. No, there's nothing else we can do. I hung up the phone and just sat there. I wanted to die quick and easy. What was I going to do now? How was I going to be able to go on living as though nothing had happened? I was just as much of a murderer as that crazy husband. How could I be so stupid? Why didn't I ask for a number? Why didn't I? Yar?
10: Mr. Jones?
2: Yes?
10: This is Dr. Bechtel's nurse, Mr. Jones.
2: Yes.
10: Oh, I'm so glad I got you. It's all right.
2: What's all right?
10: I was able to locate Dr. Bechtel just after you called.
2: You what?
10: He knew the address of the studio all right, and he got there in plenty of time. We're sending Smurry to a sanitarium for treatment.
2: And the girl?
10: Oh, she's fine. I had to give her a sedative, though. That's why she didn't call herself. But all's well that ends well, like they say.
2: Oh, you know what I've been doing the last 15 minutes waiting for her call? I'm half nuts myself. I'm ready for a straitjacket.
10: But, Mr.
2: Why didn't you call me right away?

0: Yeah, that's what's called learning a lesson the hard way. The lesson being that ivory towers went the way of hoop skirts and 60-cent steaks. Nope, there's no escaping from the world. We're all tied together for better or worse, whether we like it or not. And no matter how well you lock your windows and bar your door, the dreams and the fears and the hopes of all your fellow men are still no farther away than your fingertips. Oh, no, no, I won't answer. I can't. Oh, well, let's see this. Yeah?
1: Listen, I
0: want to
1: speak to Marge.
0: Oh, shut up. Oh, you know something? Next month I may decide not to pay my phone bill. Copy. Oh, no, what am I doing?
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3: Oh, Frank Lovejoy.
0: Yeah.
3: How do you like that slogan we've got for Wheaties?
0: Oh, you mean that one about 7 and 11?
3: Yeah, you know. See how Wheaties at 7 can help at 11.
0: Well, I think it's swell. How'd you happen to think of it?
3: Well, can you keep a secret?
0: Oh, Silent Frank, they call me. Shoot.
3: Well, the other morning, I missed my Wheaties. Imagine. And I tell you, Frank, by 11 o'clock, I felt like I'd been put through the ringer. I was worn to a frazzle.
0: Well, that just goes to show you.
3: You know it. It certainly convinced me that if you eat Wheaties at 7, you get the energy you need to help you feel good right on to lunchtime.
0: Oh, so you thought of see how Wheaties at 7 can help at 11, hmm? Well, no wonder they call you the Wheaties man.
3: That's right, Frank. Good night.
0: Night.
2: 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Others in tonight's cast were Catherine Card, Barbara Dufar, Bill Lally, Peter Leeds, and Jay Novello. 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
1: NBC presents The Adventures of Frank Merriwell. There it is, an echo of the past, an exciting past, a romantic past. The era of the horse and carriage, gas-lit streets, and free-for-all football games. The era of one of the most beloved figures in American fiction, Frank Merriwell. Merriwell is loved as much today as ever he was. And so the National Broadcasting Company brings him to radio in a new series of stories based on the famous books written by Gilbert Patton under the pen name Bert L. Standish. Today, The Ransomed Football. This week, the Yale football team has journeyed to New Brunswick, New Jersey, where they're to play Rutgers in one of the most important games of the young season. As our story opens, it's the morning of the game. Frank and Bart, accompanied by Inza Burridge, are strolling through the trophy room of the Rutgers gymnasium.
2: I think you'll be interested in this room, Inza. It's where they keep all the different athletic trophies Rutgers has won.
3: Oh, yes. Quite a lot like the one up at Yale, isn't it?
4: Well, with one exception. Take a look at the football in this trophy case, Inza.
3: This one, Bart?
4: Uh-huh.
3: What does it say? Rutgers 6, Princeton 4, November 13, 1869. Hmm. My goodness, don't tell me Rutgers had a team that long ago.
2: Well, that was the first collegiate football game ever played, Inza. Oh. It wasn't until quite a few years later that we had a team up at Yale.
3: Oh, this is interesting. I'm glad Aunt Belle let me come down for the game.
2: So am I. But come on, let's look at some more of those trophies.
5: Pardon me, mister.
2: Oh, hello, son. What is it?
5: Aren't you Yale football players?
2: That's right. I'm Frank Merriwell, and this is Bart Hodge.
4: Hi there.
5: Frank Merriwell? Gee, I've heard an awful lot about you. And you too, Mr. Hodge. It's a real pleasure to meet you.
2: Why, thanks. And this is Enzo Burry.
3: Hello.
5: Andy's my name. Andy Arnold. Me? I'm Rutgers man.
3: A Rutgers man?
5: Well, maybe not exactly, ma'am. I'm still too young, I guess. What I mean is I will be someday.
3: I see.
2: Are you going to the game this afternoon, Andy?
5: I sure am. Of course, I suppose I shouldn't say this, but you might as well know the truth. I'm going to root for Rutgers to win.
2: Well, we'll try not to hold that against you, Andy.
5: Gee, thanks.
3: Do you really think Rutgers can beat Yale today?
5: You saw what we did to Dartmouth last week, didn't you?
4: We sure did. It was the upset of the week. Is your team really that good?
5: It's a lot better than that. You just wait until this afternoon. Just wait till you see Pinky Thompson. He's the Rutgers captain. He's the best football player in the whole world, I'll bet.
2: Well, sounds like we're in for a rough afternoon, Bart.
5: I'll say. You just wait and see. Come on, Pete. I'll show you something.
4: Maybe in this case, there's nothing in it.
5: Say, that's funny.
2: Why, Andy? What'd you expect to find there?
5: Well, that's where the football should be. I mean, the football we won last week from Dartmouth. It's supposed to be right here with the score of the game on it and everything.
2: Well, maybe they didn't get around to painting it yet, huh?
5: Gee, that's too bad, and I wanted to show it to you. Don't you worry. The next time you come around here, you'll see it right there. You can bet your life on that.
2: Of course we will, Andy. Well, it's been a pleasure having you show us around, but we want to see the rest of the campus, too, before lunch.
5: Oh, you've got lots to see around the campus, all right. This is a very historical college, you know.
4: Yeah, so we've heard.
5: I bet you never saw the sign on the stone over near the chapel, did you?
3: Sign on the stone? What's that?
5: You know, one of those signs that tells us that this is where the first football game in America was played.
2: Oh, he means a plaque.
5: Yes, that's what they call it. Anyhow, you ought to see it.
2: We'd like to if we have time, Andy.
5: You have plenty of time. I'll show it to you myself. Come on.
4: Say, Andy, I hope this isn't a Rutgers plot to walk our legs off before the game.
5: Oh, no, sir. We don't do things like that. Besides, we save all our tricks for the game. You wait and see. We have lots of surprises in store for you. I hope you don't mind too much.
2: Mind?
5: Losing the game, because that's what's going to happen. But come on, I'll show you the plot.
6: Thank you.
2: Frank. I hope we can give the Yale rooting section something to cheer about.
4: We will. Oh, there's the referee out in the field, Frank. Better get out there for the toss.
2: Right. Get the team together, Bart. I'll be right back.
4: Check. Come on, gang. Come over here.
6: All right, Captain Merriwell, over here.
2: Yes, sir.
6: Captain Thompson.
7: Right here, Ref.
6: All right, boys. We'll get the formalities over with. Captain Merriwell of Yale, meet Captain Thompson of Rutgers.
8: Oh, we know each other, Rev. How are you, Frank?
2: Fine, Pinky. Your team all set?
8: Raring to go. Let's toss that coin.
6: Your call, Captain Merriwell.
2: Heads.
6: Very well. Here's the toss. And tails it in. Your choice, Captain Thompson.
8: Rutgers will receive, Rev.
6: All right. Your choice of goals, Captain Merriwell.
2: Yale will defend the north goal.
6: Very well. Rutgers wins the toss and elects to receive with the south goal at their backs. Get your teams ready, boys, and the best of luck to both of them.
2: Thank you, sir. Good luck, Pinky.
8: Thanks, Frank. But I better warn you, we're up for this game. You Yale boys are going to need all the luck.
9: Something to cheer about. I can't imagine what could be wrong with Yale.
5: Nothing's wrong with them, man. It's just that we're good. I told you so. Watch them. I bet we're going to make another touchdown. Hey, listen. Come on, Yale. Hold them.
2: Good thing, too. They almost scored another one on us.
4: Oh, what's got into this Rutgers team? They're leading us 13 to nothing.
2: I don't know, Bart. They're playing way over their heads. We've got to find some way to stop them.
4: Well, if you ask me, it's our line. They're being outcharged in every play. Act like they're asleep.
2: Well, the coach will wake them up when we get into the dressing room. You can bet on that. Yeah. Now, come on, let's go.
10: Oh, Mr. Merriwell, just a minute.
2: Wait, Bart. Yes, what is it?
10: Well, my name's Stuart. I'm the Rutgers student manager. I have a favor to ask
2: you. Sure thing, but hurry it up. We're due in the dressing room.
10: Well, it's about this ball we've been using in the first half.
2: What about it? Looks all right to me.
10: The ball's all right. It's just that it should never have been in the game. One of my assistants made a mistake and got it mixed up with the game equipment.
4: Well, what's this all about? What's the objection to the ball?
10: Well, look here on this end of it.
2: Oh, someone apparently started to paint it. But that's all right, Stuart. It doesn't affect the ball in any way.
10: No, you still don't understand. This is the ball we used in our upset victory over Dartmouth last week. We were going to paint the score on it and put it in our trophy room.
2: Oh, I understand. I suppose you want to use a different ball in the second half. Is that it?
10: Well, if your team has no objections...
2: No, of course not. Go right ahead.
10: Oh, gee, thanks a lot.
8: Just a minute, Stuart.
10: Oh, hello, Pinky. What's wrong?
8: I just heard about this football business. We're not playing the second half with a new ball. We're doing too well with this one.
10: Well, now, wait, Pinky. Captain Merriwell just agreed, and I...
8: Yeah, sure. Why shouldn't he? Yale could stand a change in luck, but we couldn't.
2: Well, Pinky, you're not that superstitious, are you?
8: Well, maybe not, but I don't believe in taking chances. Besides, some of the boys on the team feel pretty strongly about it. No, sir, Stuart, I can't agree to putting in a new ball for the second half.
10: Well, all right, Pinky, you're the captain. This is liable to cause a mess. I don't see
8: how you figure that. Why, we can paint the Dartmouth score on one side and the Yale score on the other. Well, this will be the most valuable football in our trophy room.
2: You're forgetting one thing, Pinky.
8: Now what?
2: You haven't won this game yet.
4: Yeah, right you haven't. We're coming back strong in the second half.
8: And so are we. I'll take my chances on that. Leave the ball in the game, Stuart.
2: Oh, wait a minute. Only on one condition. If Yale wins, we get the ball that was used in the game.
10: That's right, Pinky. That's the winning team's privilege.
8: All right. They'll get the ball if they win the game.
2: All right, fine. Then the ball stays in the game. But remember the bargain. We have a trophy room at Yale, too, you know.
8: Yeah, sure. But you have to win the game first, and that's going to take some doing.
2: Well, we'll see, Pinky. Come along, Bart. If we don't get into that dressing room, the coach is liable to go through the roof.
11: Hey, 9, 86, 31, 1, 2, 3, 4.
4: much, Frank. We've got to get our hands on the ball.
2: We'll get it. Captain, this time we'll have to kick.
4: But there's not enough time left to march down the whole length of the field. Look at the clock. Only 1:10 to go.
2: Oh, God, here goes the play.
7: Signal. 25. 32. 45. 67. Hey. 1, 2, 3.
2: Hatchet Frank coming on your side. Get in. That's enough for one more play. We need 6 points to tie it up. We've got to make it good, Bart. Come on, gang, line up.
4: Look, don't try to be fancy, Frank. Right off tackle. I'll lead the way.
2: Right, come on. Just seconds left. Signals. Hey! 1, 2, 3, 4.
7: Come on, here. I'll stop him. That's just starting, Piggy.
4: Try for the extra point, though. Come on, Frank. We can still win
2: if you make it. I'll make it. Come on, gang. Line up. This is the big one.
7: All right, come on, you guys. Get in there and block that kick.
4: This is the one, Frank. It means the ball game. Whatever you do, don't miss.
2: All right, here goes. Kick formation. 1, 2, 3, 4. Hey!
7: Get in there and block it.
2: Nice move, Frank. It looks good. It is. We win.
8: Congratulations, Frank. I'm afraid you fellas showed us up this half.
2: A good game, Pinky. I thought you had it.
8: So did I until the last second.
2: Well, it looks
8: like you get to keep the ball after all.
4: That's right. Hey, speaking of that ball, where is it, Frank?
8: Hmm?
4: They never threw it out of the stand.
2: Well, gosh, I don't know. There's a referee over there, but he hasn't got the ball.
8: Wait a second. Here comes our manager. What's the trouble, Stuart?
4: Yeah. Hey, how about that football? According to the agreement, we're supposed to get it.
10: Yes, I know. I'm sorry about that, gentlemen.
2: Sorry? Hey, what is this?
10: Well, I don't know how it happened. When you kicked that last extra point into the stands, the ball disappeared.
4: Oh, now, wait a minute. We won that ball, and we're going to get it.
8: Well, of course you won it, Bart, but you just heard what Stuart said. A fan must have grabbed it and run.
4: Yeah, a Rutgers fan. Who else would want to pull a dirty trick like that?
8: Now, wait a minute, Hodge. You can't say a thing like that.
4: Well, I'm saying, this was an ordinary ball. You won it pretty badly. You said so yourself.
8: All right.
2: Wait. You're both too keyed up from the game. Take it easy. We'll talk this over when you've had a chance to cool off a bit. Dressing, Bart. We've got to meet in for dinner before train time.
4: I'm practically ready. I'm not thinking about dinner right now. I'm still burned up about that football.
2: Well, if you're not thinking about food, you must be mad.
4: I am. When I think about it, the more positive I am, it was a Rutgers trick. A pretty low one at that.
2: Oh, forget it. A fan took it, that's all. It's happened lots of times.
4: I might believe that if this had been an ordinary ball. But you know yourself how badly Rutgers wanted this one.
2: Well, I don't agree with you, but you might just as well drop the whole matter. The important thing is we won the game.
4: Yes, but we've got to have the ball.
2: Right here, Stuart. What's the trouble now?
10: Plenty. Did you hear that mob outside?
2: What's going on?
10: Well, it looks like the whole Yale rooting section is going crazy. They just finished ripping down the goalpost.
4: Is that all? That happens after practically every game.
10: Yes, I know, but they're not stopping at that. It's more than Yale students. We could control them. Most of them are townies, and they keep chanting, "We want the Yale ball." They're threatening to tear down the stands.
2: What's that?
10: Yes, Pinky Thompson's out there now. He's been trying to stop them, and now they're going to beat him up.
2: Good night. Let's get out.
4: No, wait a minute, Frank. You can't do anything against a mob like that. You'll get hurt yourself.
2: Maybe so, but that won't stop me from trying. Come on, we've got to break this up.

0: In just a moment, we'll return to the adventures of Frank Merriwell. But first, how would you like to win a 4-year, full-tuition scholarship to the University of Denver? Well, you and every other boy and girl listening are eligible for this prize, and you can win it just by writing a simple essay of 100 words or less on what youth means to the future of America and mailing your entry to Frank Merriwell, National Broadcasting Company, New York 20, New York. But Frank Merriwell himself will be back at the end of our story to tell you all about it. And even if you already know all about the contest, don't miss what Frank has to tell you today. He has another big surprise in store for you. And now, back to our story. An angry crowd of rooters is gathered in front of the Yale dressing room, and as Frank steps through the door, he's greeted by the distraught Rutgers captain.
1: Oh, there you are, Frank. You're just in time.
2: I hope so. This looks bad, Pinky.
1: This isn't the worst of it. The Rutgers students are gathering all over the campus right this minute.
3: We might have a real pitch back.
4: If this thing gets out of hand, it's liable to wreck the whole town.
5: What can we do, Frank?
2: I don't know. Now, look, stay here out of the way with Bart. Come on, Pinky. We'll try talking to them.
4: I doubt if they'll listen to you, Frank.
2: Well, we'll see. Come on, hop up on this wagon where we can get a look at it.
4: All right. Don't think it's any use.
2: Amen. Amen. Listen to me.
1: Well, at least they recognize
2: you. Now, listen to me down there. I've got something to say. Wait a minute. That's better. Now, listen. Yale met a good team today. They played hard and they played clean.
6: Yes.
2: Sure, we were lucky enough to win, but that doesn't take anything away from Rutgers.
6: No, I'll say it, Sergeant.
2: Now, wait.
6: Not even the football.
2: Now, wait a minute. Listen to me. Rutgers didn't take that football. It was stolen by a fan.
7: That's the truth. We didn't have anything to do with it.
2: You can believe him. This is Pinky Thompson, captain of the Rutgers team.
6: Yeah, we know you, Thompson. Give us that football. We want the Yale ball.
1: Well, it's no use, Frank. We've lost it. You'll never stop him now.
2: Wait a minute. There's still a chance. Now listen. Cut it out and listen to me. Now, we all want that football, but this is not the way to get it.
6: Now, you're right. Let's take it away from the Rutgers garage.
2: No, no. Wait a minute. Now, in a little while, the Yale team takes the train back to New Haven. When we get on that train, I'll have that football. But not unless you break up this mob right away. Now, what do you say?
6: Oh, yeah. Now, wait a minute. How do we know you'll have it, Frank?
2: Because I give you my word you will. Is that good enough for you?
6: Well,
1: for the love of Mike, Frank, what are you saying?
2: It's the only way, Pinky. I think I've got them. Now, what do you say?
6: Now, wait a minute. You sure you'll have it in the train?
2: I give you my word.
6: All right. That's good enough for me. I say give Frank a chance to find it.
2: Boy, that did it. It's starting to disperse.
1: Yeah, but it's worse than ever, Frank. What if we don't find the ball by train time?
2: We'll worry about that later.
1: Frank, I feel terrible about this. I hope you don't think I had a hand in this thing.
2: Of course not. Right now, Pinky, I want you to go over and talk to the Rutgers students.
1: Yeah?
2: Tell them there won't be any fight, at least for a little while.
8: See how you can sit there calmly eating dinner when you know there are less than 30 minutes until train time.
2: Well, I don't see that there's much more we can do right now, Enzo. Besides, we've got to have dinner before we leave town.
9: That's the first sensible thing you've said since the game, Frank. No, but seriously, whatever he gave you made you give that mob a promise like that.
2: Well, I had to do something, Bart. They were ready to raid the campus when we got there.
8: Yes, Bart's right, though. You promised to bring the ball to the station. You can't do it, Frank. You haven't any more idea than we have where it is. Or have you?
2: No, but we've got a half an hour to think of something. Now, the main thing is we stopped them for the time being.
8: I can't get over it, though. To think of them acting that way. Well, they hardly listened to you, Frank.
2: Well, I wouldn't have worried if it had just been a crowd of students, but most of them were townies.
9: Sure. They get more worked up over the games than we do. Now, we've got to think of some way to prevent a riot at the railroad station.
2: Well, everyone has had a chance to cool off by now. I'm hoping there won't be any more trouble, even if the ball isn't found.
9: I don't know. Hey, Pinky Thompson. He doesn't look worried. He's eating over there in that booth. Mm-hmm. Guess he must have succeeded in calming the Rutgers boys.
10: Hey, I beg your pardon, sir.
5: Oh, yes, waiter. Oh, what is it?
10: You the football captain, sir.
5: That's right.
10: The head waiter asked me to deliver this note to you. Someone left it with him.
5: Oh, thanks.
10: Not at all, sir. I'll bring you dessert now.
8: What is it, Frank?
5: I don't know. Let's see.
9: It's printed in pencil. If you want your football...
8: What?
9: Football. Meet me at campus... What's that word? P-L-A-K.
5: Must be plaque. Sure, that's it. Campus plaque. Meet me at campus plaque at 7:30 sharp.
8: No signature, Frank?
5: No, that's all there is to it. Oh, no, wait. There's a P.S. Come alone. Don't tell Merriwell.
8: Don't tell Merriwell? It doesn't make any sense.
9: Hey, just a second. Makes a lot of sense to me. Frank, remember what the waiter said when he brought you the note? He asked if you were the football captain?
5: Yes, Bart, I see what you mean.
8: Well, I don't. You are the captain, Frank.
9: Sure, Inza, but the wrong one. This note was obviously intended for the Rutgers football captain.
5: I'm afraid you're right, Bart.
9: And that does it. Thompson's in this up to his neck. He did have the ball stolen after all.
8: Bart, where are you going?
9: I'm going to show this note to him and punch him right in the nose.
5: No, hold on, Bart, just because... Wait,
11: Frank... Frank Merriwell.
9: Now, what's the matter?
11: Frank, I've been looking all over for you.
5: Stuart, don't tell me there's more trouble.
11: I'll say there is. The Rutgers students are marching on the station, and the Yale rooters are there waiting for them.
5: What?
11: There's going to be a real fight this time unless somebody stops them.
9: Oh, I was afraid of this. Come on, Frank. Maybe we can stop it before it gets too bad. Let's get over the station.
5: Not without a football. Stuart, tell Pinky about this. He's sitting over there. Come on, Bart. We're going over to the campus as fast as we can.

0: We're almost there, Park. The plaque is over that way under that big maple tree.
1: What?
0: Oh. Yeah. So dark, you can hardly make it out.
1: Okay.
0: No, hold it. That's funny. I hadn't figured on this.
1: What's wrong, huh?
0: Oh, I see. That man over there. He's got the football in his hands. I must have made a mistake somewhere. I don't get it.
1: Well, I do.
0: He's the one who sent you the note. He thought you were going to show up. Now he's taking the ball away again.
1: But there's still something wrong.
0: What's the matter with you all of a sudden? Come on, you'll get away. I'm going to jump here.
1: Bart, wait, wait.
2: All right, get the game done.
3: Let's see how you get your football with you.
2: Well, I didn't recognize you fellas in the dark.
1: Holy cats, Pinky Thompson.
2: What's the idea, Bart? Why'd you jump?
1: Just as I thought. You were behind this after all.
2: What are you talking about?
1: You know well enough. You got one of your classmates to steal the ball. You knew where it was all the time.
2: Well, you're crazy. I didn't know anything about it until just a minute ago.
1: Then how'd you find out?
2: Why, I got a note telling me to come here and meet someone under the campus plaque.
0: A note? Now, wait a minute. That sounds like the note I got. Pinky, how did you find out about that?
1: He didn't. He's just trying to fake an alibi for being caught with a football in his hand.
0: Now, take it easy, Bart. Let's get to the bottom of this. Pinky, when did you get this note you're talking about?
2: Why, just a couple of minutes ago. I was eating at the restaurant when a waiter came up.
1: Well, he couldn't have, Frank. We got the note ourselves.
0: Where is it, Bart?
1: Well, it's right here. And wait a minute. Well, I don't know. I guess in the excitement, I must have left it lying on the table.
0: Pinky, did you see us jump up and leave the restaurant?
2: Yeah, sure. And just a minute later, the waiter came over.
0: That explains it, Bart. The waiter probably overheard us say that the note wasn't intended for me, so he took it over to Pinky. That clears him on that point, at least.
2: Well, that's right, Frank. I saw a chance to prevent the riot by getting the football and bringing it to the station, and so I rushed over here. Frank, you've got to believe me. That's the truth. Here's the ball.
1: I'd like to believe you, Pinky. But if you didn't bring the football here, then who did?
2: Why, the fellow who wrote that note, I guess. The one who was supposed to meet me.
1: Well, where is he, then? How do we know there is any such fella? After all...
0: Now, wait a minute. I thought I saw a branch of that tree move just then.
1: Huh?
4: All right, you up there, come down.
1: What, you mean he's up in that tree?
4: Come down or I'm coming up after you. I'll give you 10 seconds. One, two, three.
5: All right, you will.
4: Andy.
1: Well, what's this all about, bro?
4: Well, here's your culprit, Pinky.
5: You did it, Pinky. I took the ball, but I never thought it would cause all this trouble, honest.
4: How in the world did you get this ball, Andy?
5: I was standing back at the goalpost when Mr. Merriwell made that drop kick. I knew we were going to lose the Dartmouth ball if Yale won, and I didn't want that to happen. So I took it and ran.
0: Well, I'll be doggone.
4: Yeah, but the note, why did you send it?
5: I got scared when I saw there was going to be a trouble. I sent a note to you. I don't know how Mr. Merriwell got here. I just wanted to explain about the ball and let you do what you thought best.
1: This beats anything I ever heard. Pinky, I owe you an apology.
2: Oh, that's all right, boy. Forget it.
5: What are you going to do with me, Mr. Merriwell? I'm ready to go to the police and take my medicine.
0: Well, now, Andy, Bart and I have got to catch a train. I guess we'll have to release you in the custody of Pinky Thompson.
5: Gee, thanks.
4: Hey, wait a minute. The train. I almost forgot. We've got a riot to stop.
0: Right, Pinky. But I don't think we'll have any trouble now. Come on, let's get to the station.
4: And don't forget the ball.
6: Well, we finally made it. I was beginning to think we'd never get out of New Brunswick alive.
1: I doubt if we would have if we hadn't found this football in time. Oh, which reminds me, Frank. How in the world did you know it was Andy who sent the note?
0: Well, Bart, I was practically certain of it when we first read the note in the restaurant. Remember how the word plaque was spelled?
1: P-L-A-K, wasn't it?
0: Exactly. But no one even remotely familiar with the word would have spelled it that way, would they?
6: Oh, I see what you're driving at, Frank. It was that chat we had when we first met Andy in the Rutgers Trophy Room.
0: Of course. When we called that stone tablet a plaque, it was obviously the first time he'd ever heard the word.
6: Mm-hmm.
0: And like the intelligent boy he is, he used the word the first chance he got, even though he didn't quite know how to spell it.
1: Well, it seems plain enough now. I should have thought of that myself.
6: Well, the important thing is you won the game and you had the football for the Yale Trophy Room.
1: Yes, Susan. But with the mood that mob was in, there would have been something in the trophy room, even if we hadn't recovered the football.
6: Well, what else?
1: Well, Enza, I have a funny feeling it would have been our scalp.

0: And so ends another exciting adventure with Frank Merriwell, beloved hero of American fiction, brought to you in a new series of stories by the National Broadcasting Company. And be sure to listen again next week at the same time when Frank Merriwell returns in another of his celebrated exploits. And now here's Frank Merriwell himself, ready to tell you about his big surprise. Frank?
1: That's right, boys and girls. I have some more news about the University of Denver Youth Month Scholarship. Now, we've just received word that Mr. Atwater Kent has donated the sum of $500 to the boy or girl who wins the scholarship to help pay for incidental expenses at the university.
2: $500? That's swell, Frank.
3: But I just thought of something. Suppose the winner isn't ready for college until, say, 10 years from now.
1: Well, it doesn't matter when he's ready, Bart. Mr. Atwater Kent has already set the money aside, and he'll be waiting for the winner on the day he enters the university.
4: This is getting exciting now, Frank. You'd better warn everybody that there isn't much time left.
1: That's right, Inza. Only 4 short days, to be exact. Now, you see, your entry must be in the mails and postmarked not later than midnight, October 6th, in order to be eligible for the Denver University Youth Month Scholarship. And by the way, if you've already sent your entry in and think of something more to say, send another one along, too. There's no limit on the number you may submit.
3: Say, Frank, just to be on the safe side, don't you think we'd better go over the rules again so that everyone will be sure to understand them?
1: Good idea. All right, here they are, and they're very simple. All you have to do is write an essay or composition of 100 words or less on the topic, What Youth Means to the Future of America.
4: Remember that topic. It's What Youth Means to the Future of America.
1: Now, the winner will be picked for originality of thought and logic in presentation. So get those thinking caps on.
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4: Have you got that? Frank Merriwell, National Broadcasting Company, New York 20, New York. And be sure to mail your entry before midnight, October 6th.
1: Well, there it is. We'll tell you something next week about announcing the winner. In the meantime, let's hear from you on what youth means to the future of America. Maybe you'll be the one to win the University of Denver Youth Month Scholarship, plus the Atwater Kent Award of $500 to help pay your incidental expenses at the university. The best of luck to all of you.
0: Thank you, Frank. The decision of the judges in this contest is final, and in case of ties, duplicate prizes will be awarded. This program features Lawson Zerbe as Frank, Hal Studer as Bart, and Elaine Rost as Inza. Other members of the cast were Billy Quinn, David Alexander, Bill Griffiths, and Ed Latimer. Original music is by Paul Taubman. The Adventures of Frank Merriwell is written by Ruth and Gilbert Braun and William Welch, and the entire production is under the direction of Ed King.

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1: Green Street Road. And to tell it to you, there is Broadway.
2: Thanks. It is early of an evening, about midnight, when there is nothing much doing anywhere, that I go around the Good Time Charlie's place in West 47th Street. I figure maybe I will have a few games of rummy with Charlie. In fact, we are just sitting down when Charlie looks toward the back door and says...
3: Now, why does that dame got to pick my place to come in?
2: Hmm? Oh, Green Street Road.
3: Yeah.
2: Well, I guess I will be going.
3: No, please do not leave me alone with her, brother.
2: You are a fibber?
3: Look, when she comes in the door and stands like that, I know she is looking for somebody to talk to. And when nobody listens, she is liable to bust up the joint.
2: I guess she is just lonesome, Charlie. After all, she's quite an old doll. And many citizens like him shading 20 instead of maybe 60.
3: Listen, Max. Come on, deal the card. Maybe she will take the hint and go away.
2: Nope, she's coming over.
3: We will not listen to her talk. Maybe silence will discourage her.
2: Okay, okay. Just say hello and leave it at that.
4: Hello, boys.
5: Oh, hello, Rose.
6: Hiya, Rose.
4: Gonna play rummy, huh?
2: Yeah, we are just starting. Your deal, Charlie.
6: Yeah, sure. Nice seeing you, Rose.
4: That's okay. Go ahead. Deal the cards. And while you play, I'll tell you a story. I want to talk to somebody.
6: Oh.
4: What's the matter, Charlie?
6: It's nothing.
4: You don't like for me to come in here.
6: Do I say anything like that, Rose?
4: Yeah. The way you look at me. Okay, maybe I ain't plush and mink, but I'm people, ain't I?
2: Look, Rose, nobody says anything against you.
4: Nobody has to. All they gotta do is look, and I know what they think. Broadway, you're a good guy. You see a lot of people, but never like me, huh?
2: Rose, like you say, you are people.
4: Nobody thinks so. I'm just Green Street Rose, the old doll who pushes a mop for a living.
6: Broadway, she is lighted up.
4: Me, no.
2: Look, Rose, maybe you better go home. Come on, I will walk with
4: no,
2: you.
4: No, I ain't
2: talk.
4: Going.
2: Okay, Rose. You say you have got something on your mind?
4: Tell you about a friend of mine.
2: Sure. Go ahead. If it makes you feel any better, go ahead.
4: Let's talk about this friend of mine. She's pretty, Broadway. Real pretty.
2: Yeah, well, what about her, Rose?
4: You're a good guy, Broadway. I'll tell you. It's a good story. You'll like it.
2: Now, when Rose is feeling like telling a story, people listen. Because otherwise, Green Street Rose is more than 6 to 5 to start tossing things around and making the atmosphere unpleasant. So, we let her tell her story. And it is a strange one. And I will tell it to you in a minute.

0: And now, back to the Damon Runyon Theater and the famous story, Dream Street Rose. Like I say, Dream Street Rose wants to tell us a story about her friend. Now, maybe I better tell you why she is called Dream Street Rose. It is because she lives in a part of the 40s where there are many theatrical hotels and rooming houses. And all the characters who live there gab and gab about what is coming up. All good. This gab is dreamy. Very dreamy indeed. Because nothing good ever happens to her. Rose is like that. She is always talking to anybody who will listen. Tonight, Rose says as follows.
1: Well, Broadway, Charlie, you know where Colorado is?
0: Sure, west of Albany.
1: Uh-huh. Well, a long time ago, my friend lived in a little town in Colorado. She was a waitress there in her old man's joint. She was a good kid. She was real good.
0: Okay, I will buy that. Now, what is the rest of the story?
1: Pretty as a picture, that kid was. Had all the guys nuts about her. But you know what, Broadway?
0: She gives nobody a tumble.
1: No. And then one day, a guy walks in she never seen before. Ain't much for looks, but he had a nice smile. And he sat down at the counter and he says to my friend...
2: Hello.
3: Hello. What do you have?
2: Oh, ham and, I guess.
3: All right. Fry two with. How do you want the eggs?
2: Light over.
3: Easy over.
2: Do you mind if I ask you a question?
3: The answer is no.
2: Now, don't get excited, kid. All I wanted to know is, what's the best place in town to stay?
3: Oh, well, the Santa Fe house, I guess.
2: Thanks.
3: Why are you laughing?
2: I didn't run true to form, did I?
3: I don't know what you mean.
2: I was supposed to comment on your eyes, your complexion, your, well, everything.
3: I'm sorry.
2: It's all right.
3: Now what's so funny?
2: Oh, you small-town characters are all alike.
3: What's the matter with small towns and people?
2: Not a thing. I like them.
3: Then why'd you say that?
2: Oh, forget it. I'm sorry.
3: Why'd you say it?
2: Okay, I'll tell you. So you're pretty. Every customer who wears pants and comes in here gives you a line. You expect it. Then when somebody comes in who's been around and has seen more than a jerkwater junction and a doll-faced waitress, when somebody like that comes in and doesn't spread butter all over the place, you get sore.
3: You're pretty smart, aren't you?
2: No, just been around, that's all.
3: Lots of people have.
2: I know. Now, let's stop talking. I came in here to eat. I'm going to eat in silence.
0: Well, Dream Street Rose tells me that is the way her friend gets acquainted with this guy whose name is Frank McQuillan. It seems he's a pretty sharp citizen, and it is not long before he is making a good living at the local pool parlor. He is a pretty fair shot. Then, it comes up a couple of weeks later, and since Frank takes all his meals at the little lunch wagon, he and Rose's friend get to know each other better. In fact, one night, he takes her home from the lunch wagon, and while they are walking along, the scene is as follows.
3: Frank.
2: Yeah?
3: Remember the first night you came into the lunch wagon?
2: Mm-hmm. The eggs were fried too hard.
3: Is that all you remember?
2: Well, what else was it?
3: You said something about small-town characters.
2: Oh, forget it. I was tired and, well, you burned me a little.
3: Why?
2: Well, the way you got sore.
3: Well, I wasn't really.
2: No? You acted like it.
3: Maybe because... Well, I guess I was hurt.
2: But why?
3: Oh, I don't know.
2: Because I didn't turn a backflip when you moved those eyes on me? I'll give 10-1 you got the locals jumping through hoops.
3: You got a fine opinion of me, haven't you?
2: Nothing, one way or the other.
3: What do you think?
2: What's the difference?
3: You think I'm a flirt?
2: You? No, not at all.
3: You're making fun of me.
2: No, I'm not.
3: Why'd you laugh?
2: Okay. All right, stop a minute.
3: Yeah?
2: You're not a flirt. You wouldn't know how to be one, kid. As far as you know, those eyes of yours are putting your head to seaward, that's all. You stand behind that counter all day scared stiff.
3: Scared? What?
2: Of every guy who comes in. He makes a crack, you laugh and give him the fast brush. But underneath, you're scared because you're just a pretty kid who doesn't know what 2 and 2 adds up to. Well?
1: I hate you.
2: Sure? Because I told you the truth. I'll give you 10 to 1 you've never been kissed.
3: I have too.
2: By whom?
3: Will Higginbottom.
2: The clerk in the grocery.
3: What's the matter with that?
2: Nothing. Who said there was?
3: Always the way you say things. Like you haven't got any use for anybody or anything.
2: Maybe I haven't.
3: Will the...
2: He's a fine grocery clerk. And he kissed you. That makes him a big man.
3: I like him.
2: Okay, okay. Let's drop Will Higginbottom.
3: He wants me to marry him.
2: So marry him.
3: I might.
2: Such goings on.
3: You're mean and contemptible.

0: garden, and they stop and sit on a bench in a little park.
1: Something wrong, Frank?
2: Hmm? Wrong? What?
1: I don't know. I haven't said 10 words all evening.
2: Maybe I've got nothing to say.
1: Oh, it's a nice night.
2: Yes, well.
1: There is something wrong, isn't there?
2: Look, why do you keep saying that? A million and one things to talk about, and you keep going over that.
1: Oh, I'm sorry, Frank.
2: But what?
1: You're leaving, aren't you?
2: How do you know?
1: For the last couple of days. I felt.
2: All right, so you felt right. What of it?
1: Where are we going?
2: What? Say that again, kid.
1: I said, where are we going?
2: Where?
1: Don't laugh.
2: You tell me a joke, I laugh. Who said anything about we?
1: I thought.
2: Are you kidding? What do you want from me?
1: I love you. You told me.
2: Did I?
1: You know you did, Frank. You know it. You told me 100 times.
2: 99.
1: Gotta take me with you.
2: Listen, kid, I'm a rolling stone. Here today, gone tomorrow. What fun would that be for you?
1: Look.
2: You think.
1: I do.
2: All right, let's break this up. I didn't make any promises, did I?
1: Didn't make promises, René.
2: So nobody gets hurt.
1: I will, Frank.
2: Now, forget.
1: No, I can't. Don't you understand, Frank? I love you. Ever since the first night you walked in the lunch wagon, you were different.
2: Not much.
1: Frank, listen to
2: me. No, let's break
1: this
2: up.
1: You can't. You've got to listen to
2: me. I don't think so.
1: Frank, where are you going?
2: Away. I'll drop you a postcard.
1: Please. I don't want to go with you. Frank, I'll make you happy. I promise. We'll be married.
2: Oh, Matt.
3: Joe, huh, Frank?
1: Will.
3: Sit down, Frank.
2: Who do you think you are?
3: Nobody. I said to sit down.
2: Why, you small town...
4: Sit down!
2: You crazy hidden bottom. Put that gun away and go back home.
3: I will, after you've married her.
2: But... Now, listen. Fonz, what is this?
3: You've had a lot of it.
1: Will, please.
3: With the two of you.
2: What are you talking about?
3: You're going home and get packed, Frank. And then the three of us are going over to Denver. I'll be best man.
2: Why, if you think I'm going to stand for this...
1: I don't think I know. Will. I won't.
3: Yes, you will. You love this guy, all right, he'll marry.
2: Now, look, Will, there's a law that says I don't have
3: it right here in my hand. All right, Frank, take your choice. We go to Denver, or so help me, I'll blow a hole right through you.
0: Well, that is that. The three of them go to Denver, and Rose's friend and Frank are married there. Now, that is only a little part of the story Rose tells me. And what the rest of it is and how it ends, I will tell you in a minute.

0: Now, back to the Damon Runyon Sayer and the famous story, Green Street Road. Like I say, Rose gets to the part of the story about her friend where Frank married her. Because Will Higginbotham holds a heater at Frank's middle, which is a unique way of getting to be best man, but it works. Then Rose goes...
1: Now, that ain't the end. No, not by a long shot.
0: I figure it is not.
1: What's the matter? Don't you believe it?
0: Oh, sure, sure. Only I hear a million stories like it every day. Why, there are even a million movies about it.
1: Sure, I know it. But it's got an ending that ain't like the others. You want to hear it?
0: Look, Rose, I gotta be going because I...
1: Okay. And my friend and Frank get married. And they leave, see? Now a lot of things happen. And one thing my friend finds out is Frank don't love her.
0: It seems to me that your friend takes quite a bit of convincing.
1: Yeah, that's right, Broadway. I guess everybody thinks she can make a guy love her. Even 100% heel like Frank.
0: I guess so.
1: Well, a couple of months go by. Don't take my friend long to find out that Frank don't like to work. He makes a living by being a good talker. And then one night, he comes into their hotel room.
2: Frankie?
3: No, Napoleon. Ha ha. You got me being corny now.
2: You're tired, honey.
3: No, I'm full of vim and vigor. You ever comb your hair?

0: the doormat when I came in.
1: Uh-huh. Say, how would you like to go out tonight?
0: Blackie, you mean?
1: I said it.
0: Where, Frank? Where, honey?
1: Blackie Manuel.
0: Oh, no, Frank. Someplace else.
2: No, thanks. Someplace else.
3: Now, look, you've been yapping about going out. Okay, I offered to take you pull along face. What's the matter with Emmanuel's place?
0: I don't like him.
3: Well, he likes you.
0: I know.
3: He's got good connections. Be nice to the guy and he'll do me some good.
0: You don't need a person like Emmanuel, Frank. He's got brains. To get a job, he'd be successful in no time at all. Oh, please, honey.
1: I'll be ready in a half hour. If you're not, I'll leave without you.
0: All right, Frank. I'll be ready.
4: Personally, I think Rose's friend is a dope because nobody but a dope would string along with a citizen like Frank. But she sticks with him, and she smiles nice at Black the Man, who smiles back. Then Rose says it comes up one night at Emmanuel's place. Rose's friend is sitting at a table waiting for Frank, and the scene is as follows.
5: Hello, baby. I sit down, yes?
0: Hello, Emmanuel. Sure, sit down.
5: Thank you. You look real extra pretty tonight, baby.
0: Thank you.
5: Oh, don't thank me. I thank you.
0: You thank me? What for?
5: You make Emmanuel's place, what you say, classy. Look around. What do you see, huh? Not pretty people like you. Sure, I like you. Maybe you like me, huh?
0: Don't touch me.
5: Why not? We're good friends, and Frank is...
0: Frank, what did he say?
5: Nothing.
0: What did he say? Tell me.
5: Look, maybe you don't know, but Frank, he...
0: What about him?
5: He's not coming tonight, baby.
0: Well, why not? You told me he'd meet me here.
5: Sure, but Frank, he's gone.
0: Gone where?
5: Away.
0: Oh, you're lying. He didn't have any money to go anyplace.
5: Well, I make him alone. He goes away and you're here.
0: It's not true.
5: I tell the truth always, baby. I give him money and he goes. But he leaves you here because he knows Emmanuel likes you.
0: You mean he took money from you and left me?
5: Talk too loud.
0: Get your hands off me.
5: Look, baby, I'm not so bad. You like me and I make things easy for you. You take a job here in my place, you make it class.
0: Get away from me. Get away, I said.
5: People are looking. Be quiet.
0: I don't care. Get away. Leave me alone. Go away.
5: All right, baby. Well, listen to Emmanuel. You find out it's not so good to be so hungry. Then maybe you come back to Emmanuel. Maybe you like me after all.
4: I do not believe a word of what Rose says, because she is noted for making up stories that are like dreams. But I see that her eyes are full of tears as she says to me,
6: "Poor kid. You know what she did, Broadway?"
4: "No, what?"
6: "She took the job at Emmanuel's place. It's tough to be hungry and with no dough, no place to go."
4: "Why does she not go back to Colorado?"
6: "She can't."
4: "Well, does she marry Black Emmanuel?"
6: "No. She loved Frank. That she prayed for him every night. She prayed for Frank."
4: "What? He pulls a big double cross and she remembers him in her prayers?"
6: "Sure. Every night she prayed that Frank would be a big success like she always knew he could be. He had brains. She wanted him to make good."
4: "And does he?"
6: "That's the funny part. He made good. In fact, right here in New York. But my friend didn't find it out until a couple of months ago."
4: "Now, wait a minute. Please do not tell me that she goes to him and he falls in love with her and is sorry for what he does. That is too much."
6: "She went to him. Yeah. My friend, after 20 years, went to Frank. She surprised him one night when he was alone. My friend says she'll never forget the look on his face when he looked up and seen my friend standing there, big as life. He blinked a couple of times and then..."
7: "You? Well, you're dead.
6: No, Frank. Not me.
5: How did you get in here?
6: I'll tell you that in a minute. You did all right for yourself, didn't you, Frank?
5: What do you want, money?
6: Me? No, I'm rich. Rich as you are.
5: Why, you're crazy. Now, look, the way we were married, you didn't expect me to stick it out, did you?
6: No, of course not. I only minded what you did with Black Emmanuel. I only mind what happened to me after a few months working for him.
5: How did you get in?
6: I know your maid. I got a key from her, snitched it out of her bag.
5: I'll call the police.
6: No, you...
5: What's the idea?
6: This is the second time a gun's been pointed at you. Second time I know of.
5: What do you want?
6: Your rich wife, three kids away at a fancy school.
5: Makes sense, will you?
6: Sure. Nobody seen you come in. The key I got's for the little door off the terrace, the one that's being fixed with tar.
5: What's that got to do with us?
6: I'm going to leave this gun with you, Frank.
5: You're
6: going
5: to... What?
6: Sure. I'm going to give you the chance you never gave me. That's why I prayed you'd be successful and rich, to make it harder on you.
5: Now, look, $10,000 to fix things, my check, or cash. I got that much cash in the safe.
6: Maybe even more.
5: Yeah, huh? Sure, even more.
6: Oh, I'm enjoying this. I picked a knife and the butler'd be off and the maid's off and your kids away at school and your wife at some doing or
5: other. Stop it. You had your fun, now take the money and go.
6: You don't owe me a penny. Not a red cent. Only your life. Your life for mine, Frank.
5: But you are crazy.
6: I figured it all out. Be like this when I'd find you. I'd kill you. It'd be a big scandal. Your wife and kids would be dragged in, and people would find out you never even bothered to get a divorce from me.
5: I thought you were dead.
6: But I'm going to give you a chance. Here, take this gun.
5: Take the gun?
6: People think you killed yourself that way. Save your wife and kids a lot of scandal. See, I'm giving them a break, too.
5: So you'd think I'd use this gun on myself, huh?
6: Figuring on using it on me, huh?
5: Why not? You broke in, threatened me?
6: Sure. Only I left a lot of letters around and a marriage certificate signed by Will Higginbottom as a witness.
5: Will?
6: They'll ask him. He'll be glad to tell what he knows. And then I wonder how your wife and kids will take it, huh? No, Frank, you won't use that gun on me because you can't. It's a lot better if you use it on yourself.
5: I can't do that. I can't.
6: Why not? It's easy, Frank. I killed myself a long time ago, only not with a gun. Mine was dirtier and harder.
5: Oh, please, for heaven's sake, I'll make it up.
6: Sure, with that. Goodbye, Frank. Boy, my prayers sure was answered.
5: Oh, where are you going? Where are you going?
6: And I want to hear that gun go off before I get back out on the terrace. Because if I don't...
5: Oh, please don't! Listen, police! Will you? Please don't!
6: That's the story, Broadway. A good one, huh?
4: Oh, first grade. You must tell me another one sometime, Rose.
6: Be glad to, Broadway. We'll see you around, Broadway. Charlie?
7: Sure, Broadway.
8: Yeah, drop in again. That's a long time. She can really dream him up.
4: Poor old Dow. You think that story is a dream?
8: Why, sure. Look, do you hear of a guy by the name of Frank McQuillan knocking himself off?
4: No.
8: There is never anything in the papers about it. And when a guy with as many potatoes as Rose says this Frank has got bumps himself, there is always a big thing in the papers.
4: I guess you were right, Charlie. But that doll can really make them dreams sound real. So I and Charlie go back to our room. And we think no more about the story about Rose's friend. But it is not the end. And what the payoff is, I will tell you in a minute.

0: Well, it comes up a couple hours later, which makes it about 2 a.m. We stop the rummy game while Charlie waits on a customer. Then he comes back over to me and says as follows.
1: Well, Wade, do you remember what I say about the papers? If this prank bumps himself, it has got to be in the papers.
0: Sure, what?
1: A customer leaves this newspaper. Just idle, like I glance at it, and what do I see but this?
0: Millionaire suicide.
1: Go ahead and read it.
0: Police this evening were called to the home of Frank McQuillan to investigate what was apparently a suicide. The butler discovered the body in the study about 11 p.m. after returning from the movies with the maid.
1: Butler, maid?
0: Yeah. The butler had been home a half hour before discovering the body of Mr. McQuillan. When the police asked him why, he stated that because he forgot his key, he had been forced to use the terrace entrance under repair. Tar used in the repairs had covered his shoes, and he changed them before going to the study.
1: Like you say, that rose doll can really dream him up.
0: Sure.
1: What are you laughing at?
0: Rose sees this in the early editions and comes in here and gives us the business.
1: Huh?
0: The old doll has a good laugh.
1: Boy, are we the saps? Are we the...
0: What is the matter, Charlie?
1: Broadway, only you and Rose and one customer come in here tonight. Is that correct?
0: Sure, why?
1: Rose comes in the back way. You use the front. So does the customer.
0: Well, what are you getting at?
1: Look. Look, from the back door to this table.
0: Yeah, I see. Charlie, you are going to have a real tough time cleaning the floor. Tar is very hard to get off.
2: And so ends the famous Damon Runyon story, Dream Street Rose. The Damon Runyon Theater.

0: The Damon Runyon Theater with John Brown as Broadway is directed by Richard Sandville, and the story is adapted for radio by Russell Hughes. 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

the sweet-scented cigar-smoking society. This is Arthur Godfrey down in Washington, D.C. 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

0: It's the Irene Dunn, Fred McMurray Show with Irene Dunn as Susan Armstrong, editor of the Hillsdale Morning Star, and Fred McMurray as George Harvey, her ace reporter. It's Sunday in Hillsdale, ordinarily a day of peace and quiet at the Hillsdale Star. It's George's turn to spend Sunday in the office. George has his feet upon the desk as he chats at great length with Susan over the telephone, while Sammy, the copy boy, listens in idly. How is George to know that at this very moment, something very chic, very classy, very dangerous to man has just blown into town and is in a telephone booth trying to get George and just getting a busy signal?
1: Oh, who can he be talking to so long on Sunday? Doesn't he realize he's keeping an old flame burning up? Oh, same old George, always in demand, even on Sunday. Here goes once more, dreamily.

0: Well, I guess that's about all I've got to report, Susan. Except that some former colleagues of ours are slightly pouring into town.
1: Oh, yes, the, yes, I know what you mean.
0: The Association of Former College Editors is arriving via plane, train, oxcart, and coaster wagon for a 3-day convention.
1: Are you waving a small pennant at them as they arrive for Auld Lang Syne?
0: Too much Auld Lang Syne is a sign of old age, looking backward instead of forward.
1: Well, in that case, could you look forward to having brunch at my house today?
0: Food?
2: Free?
1: Bring Sammy with you.
0: Sammy?
2: Yeah, Sammy.
1: Yes, Mac will answer the phone till you get back.
0: Oh, but Sammy will devastate the larder.
1: Oh, there's enough for both of you.
0: Yeah, but what will you eat?
1: Well, I'm counting on your table manners to ruin my appetite. See you soon. Bye.
2: We booked up for some gratis grub?
0: We are, Sammy. And don't go making a pig of yourself.
2: Why, Mr. Harvey, you know I always try to be just like you.
0: Well, don't stuff yourself, that's all.
2: How can I? You got the reach on me.
3: Don't see what you want, boys. Ask for it.
4: I always say.
2: Now, this is really living, Miss Armstrong. Brunch with the boss.
0: My felicitations, patients, for these mushrooms and eggs.
4: I picked them myself.
2: The eggs?
4: The toadstools.
0: Toadstools?
4: Sometimes you never can tell.
3: Oh, yes, you can. For one thing, you can tell by the firmness.
0: If the victim is firm, rigor mortis has set in, and they were toadstools.
2: Uh-oh. The coroner's office.
3: Oh, enough of this morbid persiflage. Laugh. Begay.
4: Miss Armstrong's residence.
2: Mr. Harvey, would you please pass me that hunk of toast?
0: I'll match you for it.
4: Yes, he's here. For you, Georgie boy.
0: Oh.
3: Bring the phone right over here at the table, patient.
0: Who is it, patient?
4: Nobody I know. I can tell you that.
0: Oh, thanks. Hello?
5: Dreamy Lips.
0: I'm sorry. I must have the wrong number.
5: I'm calling you, and I've got the right number at last. I tried to call you at the office, and they gave me this number.
0: Well, who is this?
5: Don't you remember? The only girl in the world.
0: Whistle it for me. I mean, who?
5: Sonia.
0: Sonia?
3: Sonia.
0: Sonia who?
3: Well, I'm interested, too.
5: Remember the canoe?
0: The canoe?
2: I can row a boat. Canoe?
0: Canoe.
3: Sonia Canoe. What an odd name.
0: Oh, canoe!
3: Yeah, the Hiawatha Dayline, remember?
0: Sonia Pickwick. How are you, Pickles?
5: Just twice as attractive as ever, if you can imagine anything so rash.
0: Truth to tell, I can't, Sonia.
5: I've got a problem.
0: Name same and we'll fix.
5: I'm here for the college editors' convention, and I never dreamed I wouldn't be able to get a hotel room. No place to go, darling.
0: Oh, well, where are you now?
5: In a phone booth. I phoned every hotel in town.
0: Well, I'll tell you what, Sonia. Meet me at the office of the Morning Star in half an hour. And you just leave it all to me.
5: Wonderboy. Bye.
0: Goodbye, Pickles. Well, that was Pickles.
3: Those were Pickles, if you're a stickler for grammar.
4: Appears to me he's more interested in grammar's granddaughter than in grammar, appears to me.
0: I went to college with Sonia.
3: Learn anything?
0: Old flame of mine.
4: Flame? Strike a match?
0: Well, almost. We were engaged.
3: Engaged?
0: Yeah, to be married.
3: Well, I didn't think you were engaged for a high wire act.
0: Sounds like the same old Sonia.
3: How old?
0: Same crazy kid. Susan, can Sonia stay here with you for 3 days during the convention?
3: Well, George...
0: The hotels are jammed. She can't get a room in town.
3: Well, sure, George, if she's a good friend of yours.
0: If she weren't, I wouldn't have asked you.
4: Sammy, Sonny, will you go get me an aspirin there on the bathroom windowsill?
2: Okay, patience. Talk slow, folks, so I can get in on the tail end of this fascinating gossip.
3: Let's see. I could move in with patience and give Sonia my room.
0: Oh, that's great. Thanks.
4: Oh, dear. Sammy, I'd better go after him. I come to think of it, I don't know where the aspirins are now.
3: I presume Pickles has her own toothbrush.
0: I presume, but if she hasn't, I can go out and buy her one.
3: Oh, you're so resourceful.
0: Thank you.
3: And George, about the canoe.
0: Oh, yeah. It turned over.
3: Well, lovely college day sweetheart struggles in water.
0: Yeah, yeah. She would have drowned, too, if she hadn't finally broken my hold on her.
2: Hey, I want out. Yeah. What is this? Hey!
3: What's going on up there?
0: It's rather a powerful reaction just from aspirin, isn't it?
4: Locksmith in the house, perchance.
3: Is that Sammy making all that noise?
4: Sammy is locked in the bathroom.
0: Locked in the bathroom?
3: But how?
4: Securely. And only 2 weeks' supply of soap.
2: Hey, how about it? I want out!
3: Dear, I fear the worst.
0: Why?
3: Come on.

0: doorknob. It's a very temperamental door, and, well, try it.
1: No salt, Sammy?
2: Plenty of salt.
3: 2 weeks' supply.
2: I want out.
0: Oh, dear, this happened once before.
1: We'll get you out, Sammy.
3: How about a writ of habeas corpus? How about a screwdriver?
1: Yeah, we can take off the lock.
3: It won't work.
1: Well, what did you do when it happened before?
0: Went to a hotel.
1: Well, what about who was ever trapped in there?
0: It locked with nobody inside.
1: Well, how did you get it open then?
0: The weather turned cold and dry and the door shrank.
2: Hey, I got school tomorrow.
1: Chin up, Sammy. The weather will be cold and dry in about 3 months.
2: Yeah, so will I.
1: Susan, I just happened to think.
3: Accidents are always among us.
1: How can Sonia stay here if we can't get Sammy out?
0: Well, where will Patience and I stay?
1: I've got to get down to the office.
0: Deserter.
1: Sonia's meeting me there.
0: Give her my love.
1: Well, I've got to stall her somehow until we get Sammy out of there. Do what you can with the door for the time being.
0: Which way are you going, George? George! Oh, dear, are you hurt?
1: Just broke a newel post, that's all.
0: Is that a bone or part of the stair?
1: Well, whatever it is, it hurts. So long, and hold the fort. I'll be back later. Sonia!
0: George, darling!
1: Oh, Pickles, I'd have known you anywhere again.
4: Oh, let me feast my eyes on you, you hulking newspaper man, you.
1: You haven't changed a bit, except maybe more so.
4: Oh, come on, give me one of those great big varsity-type kisses. Come on. Well,
0: You wonderful, beautiful man. Are you married?
1: Well, you might have asked that first, Sonia, but no, I'm not.
4: You wonderful, eligible fellow. Here, let me get the lipstick off your mouth.
1: Well, I've arranged to get you in for 3 nights to be here.
4: There. What did you say?
1: I said I have arranged you to get you into a place for the 3 nights you'll be here, but you can't move in until, tonight, maybe. Yeah.
0: You found me a hotel.
1: No, not exactly.
4: You're giving me your little apartment while you sleep in the park.
1: No, that's strictly unlawful.
0: Well, then what?
1: Look, you haven't even been down to the General Grant Hotel to meet your old colleagues and former college paper editing.
4: Well, after that, what?
1: Well, look at the town, have dinner, take in a movie, maybe.
4: And then what?
1: Then home sweet home.
4: Where?
1: It's a surprise.
4: If you've dug up some fourth-rate flea bag for me to say...
1: Oh, no. You'll see. You'll be pleased.

0: Well, hand me the screwdriver, Patience, and we'll see what...
1: Let me eat one side.
2: I'm getting hungry again.
3: We'll feed you somehow.
2: I'll get a locksmith or something.
1: That's cannibalism.
3: It's Sunday, Sammy.
1: You can't get work done on the Sabbath.
2: Well, do something.
1: Here goes right now.
3: Patience.
1: Good grief.
3: Again? No, Patience, no.
1: That door knob's got to come off. That's the first thing.
3: Well, don't stab it to death. This door happens to be over 175 years old. Yeah.
1: This door?
3: Oh, at least.
1: What? It must have been hanging up here in the air for a long time before this house got built around it.
3: Well, this door came from an old colonial house, the Miller House, George Washington's headquarters, just before the Battle of White Plains.
1: Who won?
3: Well, the British, I think. But it's a lovely old door with all that wonderful American history. It's the best thing in the house, so you have to go easy with it, Patience.
1: George Washington touched this very doorknob?
3: Very possibly.
1: Oh, golly. Here, you take the screwdriver.
3: Well, I'll try it anyhow.
1: Ouch! Oh, you nicked it. You nicked it.
3: It's my hand.
1: Oh, who cares about your hand? Look at that fine old door.
3: I'm going for Mr. Wurbelgrass, the handyman.
1: That fine old American door.
3: And Patience, you stay with Sammy and answer the phone. And if George calls, insult him roundly for me.
1: It'll be a real pleasure, Miss Susan.
2: Patience.
1: George Washington himself in person.
2: My good woman.
1: 84 years ago.
2: Hey!
1: Oh, okay. Coast's clear, sonny boy.
4: Hi.
1: Zoe.
4: Some hoax, huh, kid?
1: Miss Susan went out for a handyman. I'll cross him up, too. All right, all right. Huh. Hook or crook, you got to stay locked in there until this Sonia Pickford dame pulls out of town. And with no place to stay, she'll leave all right pronto.
4: I'd like to glimpse of Sonia, babe.
1: Oh, she's an old flame. We got no room for old flames coming between Georgie boy and Miss Susan.
5: Oh, I was just going
4: to
5: the handyman. I'm going to
4: see
5: you.
6: I think
2: Sonia got
6: in the hotel for a while.
4: Jesus, it's Sam.
2: Inside.
1: I'm starved. Inside there, Pinhead.
3: I ran into George down the street.
6: Didn't we hear a door close or something?
1: Preposterous.
2: Hey, I'm worn out.
6: Oh, you're all right, Sammy. Well, screwdriver.
1: Screwdriver.
6: Pliers.
1: Pliers.
6: Hammer.
3: Hammer.
6: Oh. Well, to work.

0: Now, back to our stars, Irene Dunne and Fred McMurray, in the second act of our story. Aha! It seems that Sammy's being locked in the bathroom of Susan's house is a plot between Sammy and Patience to keep Sonia Pickwick from staying in town. George has disposed of Sonia temporarily and has returned to try to get the stubborn door open. Susan and Patience standing by with advice and nervous twitterings.
1: Working on it, Sammy. Built this door anyhow. See, company Stonewall Jackson.
2: But that's not what I said, Patience.
3: Something like that.
2: The door was in George Washington's headquarters before the Battle of White Plains. That's what I said.
3: I stand corrected.
1: I doubt it.
3: Why?
1: If this door was in George Washington's headquarters, he must be still trying to get out.
3: Oh, easy there, boy.
1: Well, I can't work on this if I have to keep a velvet cloth between the screwdriver and the job. I can't get the screwdriver in the screw slot.
2: How about a smaller screwdriver?
1: If we ever get this door open again, burn it. Will you promise me burn it?
4: How's it going out there, Rescue Unit 11XB?
1: Shut up.
4: Thank you.
1: Don't get yourself locked in.
3: Oh, watch it, Bob.
2: Yes, be careful, George.
1: Be careful, George. Be careful, George.
3: You know how old that door is. 250 years.
2: 175.
1: Time for good behavior, huh? You call this good behavior?
3: Do you know who Miles Standish was? Do you?
1: Oh, introduce me some other time.
2: He's the one who didn't marry Priscilla Mullen.
3: He was carried home from an enemy fight on this very door.
2: Oh, I don't know about that, Patience.
1: Well, the Indians should have burnt Standish to a cinder and this door with him.
3: Fine thing to say about an early American.
1: If he'd been on the wrong side of this door, he'd have been plenty late.
3: Oh,
2: George, you're simply ruining now, Brad.
1: I quit.
2: But what about Sonia?
1: Oh, yes, Sonia. Hand me the screwdriver again, Patience.
2: I mean, shouldn't you be getting back to her?
1: Yeah, that's right. I've got to get back to her.
2: What are you going to do about her, George?
1: Well, I don't know. I'll just have to stall her, I guess.
3: Let me get this straight. This Sonia is now a whore.
1: Horse?
3: You said stall her.
1: Very funny, Patience. Very jolly.
2: Now, she's just trying to make the best of a situation,
4: George. I'm hungry.
2: I'll get something for you, Sammy.
1: Look, I'll phone you from the office of the hotel.
2: Well, we'll keep on trying for a locksmith.
1: Well, offer him anything.
2: All right.
1: Sammy?
4: Yeah?
1: If I fail to see you alive again, it's been a nice, warm relationship. Goodbye.
2: Sammy?
4: Standing by.
2: We're going to pass a rubber tube under the door.
3: When we say go, inhale on it.
2: Malt and milk.
4: What flavor?
2: Chocolate.
4: What other flavors do you got?
2: Now, Sammy, you drink this and like it.
3: Grab the tube.
4: Got it.
2: Haul away. How does it taste?
4: Like the chocolate molded milk with rubber in it. Hey, how about a couple of thin cookies slipped under the door?
5: It is like the old college dances, isn't it, George?
1: Hmm. I got to make a phone call.
5: You never did when we danced in college.
1: Got to make a phone call.
5: Some woman?
1: Hmm. Sort of.
5: Can't you tell anymore? You had an eye for the girls in school, all right.
1: I've got to make a phone call. Will you excuse me, Sonny?
2: Yes?
6: Susan, how's the door coming?
2: Doing as well as can be expected.
6: Well, now, look, pretty soon Sonia gets tired of dancing, see?
2: Yes.
6: And she wants to know where does she rest her weary head tonight, see?
2: I see.
6: Well, where does she?
2: Well, I can't get a locksmith for love or money, George.
6: Well, there's just one thing left to do, then.
2: Well, say goodbye to Sonia for me, too.
6: You'll have to call the fire department.
2: The fire department?
6: Call the department. Have them get Sammy out of there within the hour.
2: George, I can't drum the fire department to quarters for that.
6: But, Susan...
2: What will people say? What will our rival paper say?
6: But, Susan...
2: Morning Star editor spends taxpayers' money when old door sits.
6: Look, call the department. I'm a taxpayer, too, you know.
2: Well...
6: They'll climb in and hide Sammy out.
2: The windows are too small, George.
6: Oh, you shouldn't have fed him. Now, they'll have to chop him out.
2: All right, George.
6: I'll be over within the hour.
2: All right, George.
6: With Sonia.
2: All right, George.
3: The fire War Department.
2: But mission.
3: Over my dead body.
2: We owe it to George to make every effort to free Sammy so Sonia can stay here tonight.
3: I don't care about Sonia.
2: Well, George cares about
3: her. Have the fire department back their trucks over my flower beds and back there.
2: Well, I'll get a man to fix them for you.
3: Tramp all over the beds I work my poor old hands to the bone.
2: I'll get two men to fix them.
3: They'll never be the same. Okay.
2: Oh, no,
3: call
2: please,
3: the department.
2: Please don't take that Joan the woman attitude.
3: Go ahead. Call the department. I don't care. I'll just find another house and start a new garden. Start a new life.
2: Patience, before you whip the blindfold off your eyes to face the firing squad, listen to me, will you?
3: Go ahead. Call the looking ladder.
2: Look here, you've been utterly unreasonable about this whole thing.
3: All right, but you can't fire me. I quit.
2: Patience, nobody is firing you.
3: I'll find a new place. I've worked all my life.
2: I know.
3: I love to work.
2: I know.
3: I'll get by.
2: Now, Patience, listen. Stop being childish. We all love you and we wouldn't dream of letting you go, so there.
3: A lifetime of loyal service. And I get the gate over a door.
2: You do not.
3: Like the old saying says, Sig transfers Gloria Mundi.
2: Sic transit Gloria Mundi. It's Latin.
3: Well, it sure spread to the U.S. all right. I'll go pack my imitation alligator satchel.
2: Stop, patience. All right, you win. We won't let the gallant fire eaters eat up your garden. Can we chop the door down?
3: Chop the door down?
2: Chop the door down. Chop down the door.
3: Are you bereft or something?
2: Yes, I think I am.
3: Miles Standish, that brave, early American who was...
2: George Washington.
3: Over my dead body.
2: Oh, heaven.
3: Chop down the door they carried George Washington off on? I should say not.
2: All right. That's out, too. Everything's out. Only Sammy's in. Oh, that must be George.
3: With pickles.
2: And other delicatessen after the door, patience.

0: All right, George, we can talk here in the kitchen.
1: How do you like Sonia?
0: Oh, very dashing.
1: Where's Sammy?
0: Asleep upstairs.
1: That's good. He's been through quite an ordeal. Where's he sleeping?
0: I would presume in the bathtub.
1: In the bathtub? Well, didn't you call the fire department?
0: No.
1: Why not? Why not?
0: I can't even.
1: Why didn't you call him?
0: Ask the daughter of the American Revolution upstairs.
1: Patience?
0: Since I told her the door's history, she won't let me touch it. She's beginning to think she's Molly Pitcher.
1: What are we going to do?
0: You can sleep in your car, in the park, or in the watering trough, because Patience and I are going to sleep in your apartment tonight.
1: Well, let Sonia in with you, huh?
0: It'll be crowded enough as it is. I've stopped worrying about Sonia, George, while I'm still on the bright side of sanity.
2: George! Georgie!
0: Mm. Sweet lips! After that, I think I'll lie down to settle my stomach.
2: Georgie! We're still in our room now.
1: What'll I do? What'll I tell her?
0: Well, the bird's on the wing, the snail's on the farm, Sammy's locked in the bathroom. All's right with the world.
3: Oh, there you are.
1: Hi.
3: Oh, I've had such a hard day. Would you show me my room, Susan? George?
1: Sonia, what do you say we do the towel, huh? All night.
3: Oh, darling, I'd love to, but tomorrow's another day, isn't it?
0: Your move, George.
3: Why are you two standing around like the butler after the bullet-riddled body is found in the pantry?
1: Sonia, we've got no place for you.
3: No place for me?
1: No.
3: I thought...
1: Well, Sammy is locked up, you see.
3: Never mind your roast about pals. What about me?
1: Well, Sammy is our office boy.
3: I'm not interested in your juvenile delinquent help.
0: He's locked in the bathroom.
1: Yes.
3: What to do until the sheriff comes, eh? Well, I always...
0: He's been there all day.
1: Yes.
0: Here, in this very house.
1: And he's likely to be there all night.
0: And a good part of tomorrow.
1: Indefinitely, maybe, until the dry weather makes the door shrink.
3: Do you mean I can't stay here tonight?
0: Nobody stays here tonight.
3: George, you hulking idiot.
1: Well, I wouldn't say hulking.
3: Leave it all to you. You whistle-stop journalist. You phony fix-it. Man of the world, Harvey. I would marry you if you were the last man in the world.
1: I wasn't going to ask you.
3: Prudence, call me a taxi.
0: Her name is Patience, and she isn't taking orders from you. And she's liable to call you much worse than that.
3: Never mind, I'll do it myself. Goodbye.
1: Sonia.
3: I should have remembered. You said you could paddle a canoe on Sue.
0: Well, sit transit Sonia Pickwick. You know, I think Sonia's vexed.
1: Come in or something.
0: Hi, hello, everybody.
1: Hello, Sammy. Sammy!
0: Well, how did you get out?
4: I don't know. Honey touched the old doorknob and the door just naturally swung open.
1: Well, maybe I can get Sonia to come back.
4: I'm hungry.
1: Hey, now that you mention it, so am I.
0: Well, then let's have dinner right now. Make it a day with Susan.
1: Fine dinner.
0: Sorry about Sonia.
5: Healing, too. Girls like Sonia always eat.
1: Yeah, caviar.
5: With mink napkins.
0: I'll get it, Patient.
1: Patient, where's Sammy?
5: Upstairs, tinkering with that door.
0: Hello? Who? Who? Not Chester Abernathy. Well, for heaven's sake, Muscles. How are you after all these years? What? Oh, yes, I know about the hotel situation. Well, why don't you come over here? Yes. The address in the phone book's right. And we'll figure out something for you. Yes. Well, hurry. Be wonderful to see you, Chet. Bye. Well, George, that was Chester Abernathy, my old college sweetheart.
1: Well.
0: And guess what?
1: What?
0: He's in for the convention, too, and he can't get a room.
1: Oh, that's too bad. Of course, there's always that watering trough you were talking about.
0: No, Patience and I can sleep over at your little place. And where is Patience?
1: She went upstairs while you were giving Muscles the big hello.
0: Oh, and you and Chester can stay here. You love Chester.
1: Oh, I bet.
0: He's so witty and such fun to be with.
1: Oh, good.
6: Hey, what do you do with this door? I want out.
0: Oh, George, Sammy's in there again.
1: Oh, no.
0: Look, save time and grief and call the fire department right away.
1: The fire department?
7: I heard that over my dead body.
0: But Patience.
1: But Susan, sauce for the goose, you know, is sauce for the gander.
6: Hey,

0: Our stars, Irene Dunne and Fred McMurray, will be back in a moment.
1: That is a lovely old door, Susan.
2: Beautiful.
1: Real early American.
2: Solid cherry.
1: However, I think I have heavy news for you.
2: Oh? Well, let's have it.
1: I got interested in early America and wired White Plains, New York. The Miller House, you know.
2: Washington's headquarters.
1: Yeah.
2: Well, how are things at the Miller House?
1: Intact. They aren't missing any doors up there.
2: They're not?
1: No. No. You've been deceived. It isn't a genuine Miller House door.
2: I know yours.
1: What?
2: Mm-hmm. I know. But it was important to make patients think it was, wasn't it? Who knows? She might have gotten it open.
0: Irene Dunne and Fred McMurray will be back next week in another exciting comedy adventure in the gay new series, Bright Star. This is Wendell Niles inviting you to join us then.

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0: makers of Snickers welcome you to Curtain Time. An eager theater crowd fills the lobby again tonight, and here, as at every opening night, is the well-known man about town, your host, Patrick Allen.
1: Good evening.
0: Well, Mr. Allen, what kind of theatrical fare do we have tonight?
1: It's a very romantic fare, John, and I'm sure you'll enjoy it. But there's the overture, so we'd better hurry inside the theater for tonight's production of Curtain Time.
2: Tickets, please.
1: Thank you, sir.

0: Seventh row center, seat 7 and 8.
1: Thank you. Well, now that we're comfortable, let's relax and look at the program. Nanette Sargent, supported by the Curtain Time Players, is star tonight in Pathway of a Star. Miss Sargent plays the part of Lorna Vincent. And with Harry Elders on vacation, Mr. Maurice Copeland is cast as Bill Farland.
2: Curtain Time!
1: There's the call for the
2: Curtain
1: first act
2: time.
1: Of Pathway of a Star. The scene is the reception room of the office of C.C. Cooperman, the Hollywood producer. It's about 9 o'clock in the morning, and seated on a divan covered with leopard skin, Lorna Vincent, the star, and Stan Fuller, her agent, wait to see the great man.
3: What's Cooperman all hot and bothered about today, Stan?
4: About your latest picture, Laura. It didn't gross the way it ought to.
3: Well, he could have given us time for breakfast before he dragged us down to the studio.
4: Not Cooperman, sweetheart.
3: Well, let's go in and get it over with.
4: Uh-oh, look who's coming out of the office.
3: It's Olive Gale.
5: You're a darling, Cece, and don't forget. Goodbye, darling.
4: Looks like we've got to talk to her.
5: Why, Lorna, darling, how are you?
3: Fine, thanks, Olive. How are you?
5: Oh, my dear, you look lovely. What a sweet dress. It makes you look years younger. Are you going in to see C.C.?
4: That's the general idea.
5: Oh, he's such a darling. I adore him, and I'd love to visit with you, my dear, but I do have to rush.
3: That's all right, Olive.
5: Simply must get ready to go to lunch with Charlie McNeil.
4: Charlie McNeil?
5: Yes, he's such a wonderful writer. He's doing my next picture, you know.
3: But no, I didn't.
5: He's such a darling. My dear, it was so nice to have seen you. Goodbye, Lorna, darling.
3: Goodbye, Olive.
4: Lorna? There goes as nice a case of arrested development as you'll ever find.
3: Stan, what did she mean that McNeil is writing her next picture?
4: That she wishes he would. That guy can really write.
3: Yes, I know, but he's still not as good.
4: Yeah, I know, Lorna. Come on, let's go in and see Cooperman.
6: I'm telling you, it's not possible. And besides, you can't do it.
7: Hello, Lorna. Come in, Stan. I'll be through in a minute.
6: No, no, no, no. With you, it's an idea. With me, it's money. I still say no. Goodbye.
7: Dope.
3: What's the matter, C.C.?
6: Oh, some of these jerk directors think money grows on trees. That dope belly. If I could get another director, I'd fire him.
4: What's he want now?
6: Real roast beef, so he can photograph it in Technicolor.
3: But, C.C., he was probably kidding.
6: Oh, no, he wasn't. And, that's why I sent for you and Stan.
4: Hey, is this a gag, asking us to come down here at the crack of dawn?
3: Is it, C.C.?
6: No, it's no gag, Lorna. Not when your last picture is even a worse flop than the previous one.
3: Did you like the script of my last picture, C.C.?
6: No, I didn't. Who did?
3: Well, give me a good script by a good writer, and I'll give you a good picture.
4: That's right, C.C.
6: And I suppose you think writers also grow on trees?
3: But you have Charlie McNeil. He's a good writer.
6: And believe me, Lorna, I'd give you Charlie like that. But I've already signed him for his next picture.
4: You mean you've signed him for that human termite that just went out of here?
6: Meaning Olive Gale?
4: It wasn't your grandmother.
6: Now, Olive's a great artist, Dan. And she's going to be as great as Lorna used to be.
3: What do you mean, used to be?
4: Lorna's the best performer you've got on the lot, and you know it.
6: Now, look, Stan. I expect Lorna's agent to talk like that.
4: But I tell you, she's great.
3: If you'll just...
6: Wait, Lorna. Stan. Maybe Lorna is great. But does the public think so?
3: But she's...
6: No, Lorna. Your last two pictures were so bad. Well, I'm not taking up your option.
3: But I've got a contract.
4: And it calls for one more picture.
6: That's understood.
4: All right, who's going to write it?
3: I know a writer we may be able to get.
4: Now, Lorna.
6: You mean Bill?
3: Yes, Bill. He's still the best writer you ever had, C.C. Every picture he wrote for me was a smash hit.
6: I'm not denying that.
3: And I'm sure that if you gave him another chance...
6: I've done that already.
3: But Bill's a genius.
6: And he's also your husband.
3: Oh, that has nothing to do with it.
6: Except that he's such a great genius, you can't live with him.
3: Oh, I know Bill is something of a problem child, but he can write.
6: Lorna, when Bill first started to write, he was terrific.
4: Maybe he still is.
6: Well, I don't know about that.
3: But he's still the same person.
6: No, he isn't. After his third hit, he thought he was bigger than you were, Lorna.
4: He did get pretty big-headed.
3: But, Cece, what do you care who writes the story? If I can get Bill to turn out the scenario, will you produce it?
6: Well...
3: Please. It's my last picture.
6: Okay. I'll produce it. If I like it.
3: You will.
6: But remember what I said. If it doesn't gross...
3: I know. No contract. Cece, it will be the best picture you ever made. I promise.
6: Well,
3: Come along, Stan. I've got to run. Goodbye, Cece.
6: Goodbye, Lorna.
4: So long, Cece.
6: Hello. Get me Billingham on the wire again.
4: Poor Billingham.
5: I'll see.
4: Lorna, something tells me you've stuck your beautiful neck about 4 miles right straight out.
5: Why?
4: Well, first, you promised Cooperman a scenario.
5: That's right.
4: Then you promised him you'd get Bill to write it.
5: I did.
4: But nobody's seen Bill in 6 months, and what's more, nobody knows where he is.
3: Then there's only one thing to do, Stan.
4: What?
3: You've got to find him.
4: Me find Bill?
3: Yes.
4: Oh, brother, why didn't I learn to be a plumber like my old man? Sergeant. And now, John Weigel. These hot summer days are vacation days for boys and girls. But even though the adults in the family cannot relax all day, every day, we can all take a few moments out in the middle of a summer afternoon to treat ourselves to the delightful taste of a Snickers candy bar. 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

0: musical for the second act of Pathway of a Star, brought to you by the makers of Snickers. Lorna Vincent's last two pictures have been banned. The reason, of course, is poor story material. But the best available writer has been signed for her rival, Olive Gale. Lorna's husband, however, happens to be Hollywood's best writer, and the star has promised he'll write her next picture. Although, nobody knows where he is. Well, now, later the same day, Lorna's secretary, Marge, is on the telephone.
1: Oh, hello, Stan. No, Lorna hasn't come home yet. You say, Bill? She really... Oh. Okay, Stan. Yeah, I'll tell her. Goodbye. Let me see. Lorna, is that you?
2: Yes, it is, dear. Oh, Marge, the most terrible thing happened.
1: This is the day for it, kiddo. Can you cook?
2: What? Heavens, no. Why?
1: Because I can't either.
2: Marge, what are you talking about?
1: Mrs. Malloy.
2: Our cook?
1: Our cook, and she's going to be married.
2: Oh, no.
1: She left this morning.
2: Marge, do you realize we haven't a servant left?
1: I certainly do.
2: Oh, Marge, what are we going to do?
1: I don't know. But I think I've got an idea.
2: What?
1: We're going to move.
2: Move? Don't be silly. There's no place to move to.
1: Remember that little bungalow you own?
2: I own the bungalow.
1: Oh, for Pete's sake, what would you do if you didn't have me for a secretary?
2: Oh, I don't know, Marge.
1: Well, I say we're going to close up this little show place and move into the bungalow.
2: But why?
1: So we can talk to each other without using a walkie-talkie.
2: You've got a point there.
1: Besides, who knows? I might even learn to make with the frying pan.
2: Oh, well,
1: now that that's settled, honey, what goes with the great Cooperman?
2: Nothing but the worst. My last two pictures were awful flops.
1: Did he get you up at daybreak to tell you that?
2: Well, no, but...
1: Besides, it wasn't your fault.
2: Well, that doesn't seem to matter. And now if my next one doesn't click at the box office, I'm washed up.
1: Oh, Lorna.
2: I have one more picture to make and no writer.
1: Well, what about McNeil?
2: McNeil's doing a script for Olive Gale.
1: Now I've heard everything.
2: Well, what are you going to do? I've got Stan out looking for Bill.
1: Oh, I see.
2: Bill's still the best writer in the business.
1: Still carrying the torch, aren't you?
2: I guess I can't forget Bill. That is the way he used to be.
1: Every studio in town would like...

0: taking all the bows, and now you're trying to find him.
1: Yes.
0: Honey, you may as well prepare yourself for a shock.
1: March, did Bill call?
0: No, but Stan did.
1: Was it about Bill? Has he found him?
0: He hasn't even seen him.
1: Oh.
0: Stan's pretty sure he's left town.
1: He really said that?
0: Baby, you better try to forget Bill.
1: But I can't forget Bill. I can't believe he'd leave town without... Oh, Marge.

0: Skin, I can't wait any longer.
1: But look, C.C.
0: While you're out looking for Bill to write scenarios, I'm looking at a production unit that isn't showing a profit.
2: Sure,
0: and it's giving me a headache, too.
2: But we still haven't got a story for Lorna, and you think you've got a headache.
0: Now, see here, Stan. We've got writers, haven't we?
2: C.C., just because a guy can typewrite doesn't mean he can be a writer.
0: But we've got these boys under contract.
1: That's your hard luck.
0: All right. But don't you forget that Lorna's got a time limit in her contract. So one of my boys does the script, and she makes the picture.
2: And for that, you should be arrested for murder. What those guys will do to Lorna shouldn't happen to a dog.
0: I'm sorry, Stan, but that's fine.
2: Well, that's that. Guess I'll amble back to my own office where I can enjoy my headache in peace.

0: Stan, what do you think happened?
1: Don't tell me, Lorna. I won't be able to stand it.
0: Oh, but Stan, you've got to...
1: Look, I just left Cooperman and I don't feel very good.
0: Oh, I'm sorry, but...
1: Lorna, I can't stand seeing them do this here. You're a star, and so help me if I could... Oh, nuts. Where is that aspirin?
0: Stan, will you listen? I've seen Bill.
1: Huh?
0: I saw Bill last night.
1: You mean your husband, Bill Farland, the writer?
0: That's what I've been trying to tell you.
1: Well, where is he? Is he going to do the script? Wait till I call Cooperman and tell
0: now,
1: him
0: Now, wait, Stan, wait.
1: Wait, what for?
0: Well, last night, it was just after dinner. Marge had gone to a picture when the doorbell rang.
2: Hello, Lorna.
0: What, Bill?
2: Don't let these suitcases frighten you. I'm not going to ask you to move back in, but mind if I come in for a second?
0: Why, of course, I didn't mean to keep you standing there. It's just that I was so surprised at seeing you.
2: You're looking swell, Lorna.
0: Thank you, Bill.
2: I didn't know you'd moved. I went up to the big place. You see, I've been away.
0: Well, yes, Stan told me he's been trying... Oh, Bill, now that you're back.
2: But I'm not back. I'm going to turn right around and go away again.
0: Oh, Bill, please.
2: Well, what I really came for is to... Well, say goodbye.
0: Goodbye?
2: Yes, Lorna, you know I'm washed up here, so I've wrangled a job in the Pacific.
0: The Pacific?
2: I've got a job pounding out news stories on an island that's just about big enough for me and my typewriter.
0: Well, that sounds exciting.
2: I guess so. Hey, I like this place you've got, Lorna. Kind of different from that mausoleum we used to rattle around in, isn't it?
0: Well, I always thought you rather liked things on the grand scale, Bill.
2: I like this. But don't rub it in. I know what a mess I've made of things. I've been a lousy husband, haven't I?
0: But I didn't mean to rub it in.
2: Sometimes I wonder whether we'd have busted up if I hadn't been such a heel.
0: Bill, where is it you say you're going?
2: Oh, to a little island off the coast of Alaska. I'm flying up. But, I wanted to ask you...
0: Yes?
2: Would you have room to keep these two suitcases for me?
0: Why, Bill, of course.
2: I wouldn't ask you, but... There are some things here I don't like to have kicking around.
0: Why, you know I'll be glad to, but... How long do you expect to be gone?
2: A year or so, maybe. Maybe longer.
0: Bill,
2: Yes, Lorna?
0: I'm glad you stopped by. I'd have hated to have you go without at least saying goodbye.
2: Well, I haven't as much time to visit as I'd like. I'm leaving tonight, and

0: Well, thanks for looking after the stuff for me.
1: Is that all you came for, Bill?
0: Well, I...
1: Wait. I'll go to the door with you.
0: No, Lorna. I want to remember how lovely you are just like that. With the light from that lamp on your hair.
1: Oh, Bill. Wait, Bill. Don't go yet.
2: And after that, Lorna, he was gone? Even before you could tell him you still love him?
1: Yes.
2: You say he's changed, huh?
1: He's the way he used to be, Stan. When I first knew him, he was kind and sweet.
2: Well, maybe having a few bubbles bust does some fella some good. But, does he still love you?
1: I don't know, Stan. I don't know.
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0: musical for the third act of Pathway of a Star, brought to you by the makers of Snickers. Just as Lorna Vincent was about to give up the search for her husband, Bill Farland, Bill turned up. But she didn't ask him to write the scenario of her new picture. He was on his way by plane to a Pacific island. And when he left, she still didn't know whether or not he still loved her. Well, now, a few days later, Lorna at home talks with her secretary, Marge.
1: You know, Lorna, we're going to need a new mop.
2: A new what, Marge?
1: A mop, baby. That thing you push dirt around with and then lean up against when you're tired.
2: Oh, Marge.
1: What are you reading?
2: The cookbook. I'm trying to find something we can cook.
1: Well, there's always hard-boiled eggs.
2: No, thank you. I've had enough hard-boiled eggs. Are you going to the store this morning?
1: No, I wasn't planning on it.
2: Oh, there's somebody at the door.
1: I'll get it. You answered the last time.
2: All right, I'll keep right on with the cookbook. Who is it, Marge?
3: It's a telegram, honey.
2: A telegram?
3: Yeah, I'm signing for it.
2: Marge, is it for me?
3: Yeah, honey.
1: Here you are.
2: Oh, thanks, but... Marge, I'm
1: Nonsense.
2: Afraid...
1: Go ahead, open it.
2: Oh, for some reason, I have the strangest feeling of maybe...
1: Oh, honey, what is it?
2: Bill's plane. It's reported lost.
1: Let me see that.
2: That means he's dead.

0: Lorna, baby, you gotta get some rest.
1: I'm all right, Marge. Yeah,
0: maybe so, but you haven't slept a wink for the last two nights.
1: Well, it was the suddenness of it, I guess. Seeing Bill again and...
0: I know, kid.
1: There's also the new picture.
0: What about it?
1: Stan says he's seen the script Cooperman had written.
0: It all comes at once, doesn't it, honey? Was it pretty bad?
1: Well, that's what Stan said, but... You know, it's funny, Marge. How suddenly it all seems so unimportant.
0: But you can't give up, honey. You can't quit.
1: Oh, Marge, it's all so pointless.
0: Look, why don't you go lie down for a while?
1: All right, but first I want to take care of these suitcases, Bill.
0: You can do that later.
1: I'd rather do it now.
0: Okay.
1: Well, there seems to be nothing but clothes in this one.
0: Mm-hmm.
1: I don't think he'd have brought suitcases here, though, if there weren't things in them that might be important.
0: Oh, something dropped out.
1: What is it, Marge?
0: A big envelope. I'll get it.
1: Oh, thanks.
0: Hey, look, Lorna, it's addressed to you, and there's a note.
1: Oh, let me see.
0: Yeah.
1: Dear Lorna, may the last be the best, and with the hope that it may be worthy of you. Signed, Bill.
0: Lorna, open the big envelope.
1: I am. Oh, Marge.
0: What is it?
1: It's a manuscript. Somewhere in Tomorrow by Bill Farland.
0: Oh, Lorna.
1: Oh, Marge, I've got to read this right now.
0: Oh, of course you do. And besides, I think I'll go downtown for a while.
1: Somewhere in Tomorrow by Bill Farland. Oh, Bill.

0: Oh, Marge.
1: Right here, honey. I just this minute came.
0: What? Baby, what's the matter? You're crying.
2: Oh, Marge, I've just finished reading Bill's script.
0: Yes, and?
2: Darling, all the time we were looking for Bill, he must have been writing this for me.
0: Oh, Lord.
2: And it's the most beautiful thing I've ever read. I'm going to make this picture, Marge.
0: Of course.
2: It's going to be the best picture I've ever done. Oh, it's got to be. For Bill's sake.

0: Hello, Lana. How are you?
1: I'm dead tired, Stan, but come in.
0: You've been so busy the last few weeks on the new picture that I haven't seen you. How's it going, Lorna?
1: Well, Cooperman's blood pressure's normal. If that means anything.
0: That's good.
1: I think we'll have it wrapped up pretty soon.
0: Yeah, I hear they've started cutting.
1: Well, if everything goes all right, it should be previewed next week. Stan, will you take me to the premiere?
0: Why, sure I will, Lorna. But there's one guy who really ought to take you. I wish you were here.
1: I know, Stan. I know.

0: Ladies and gentlemen, I'm speaking to you from the lobby of the Circle Theater, where the premiere showing of Lorna Vincent's latest picture, Somewhere in Tomorrow, was previewed last week before one of the most enthusiastic audiences I've ever seen. And, oh, here she comes, ladies and gentlemen. Lorna Vincent looking lovelier than ever. With her is her agent, Stan Ford. And, Miss Vincent, would you mind saying a few words on our microphone?
1: I'd be happy to.
0: Here she is, ladies and gentlemen. Lorna Vincent, whose new picture, which the critics unanimously claim as the greatest success of her career, is being premiered here tonight. And now, Miss Vincent.
1: Good evening, ladies and gentlemen. I must say I'm flattered by what the announcer just said about my new picture. But the honor goes to someone else. I merely spoke the words written for me by someone whose dream this picture was, but who didn't live to see his dream come true. Because just as this picture was starting in production, he was reported missing in a plane accident. If this picture is great, then it is a tribute to the man who wrote this picture and to whom full credit really belongs. Bill Farland, my husband.

0: Thanks again, Stan. It was terribly sweet of you to take me to the premiere.
1: It's a great picture, Lorna.
0: Well, I'm afraid I didn't see much of it. It's kind of hard to see through tears.
1: Yeah, I know.
0: Come on in a minute, Stan. I'll make some coffee.
1: Okay.
0: I think I'd like to talk for a little while. I'll go out in the kitchen and get the coffee started.
1: Fine.
2: Make yourself comfortable in the living room. The light switch is right inside the door.
1: I'll find it. There. Now I'll... Holy smoke!
3: Oh, hello, Stan.
1: Bill, what are you doing here? I thought that... Well, that is Lorne. I got a wire.
3: I know, Stan. Where is she?
1: She's out in the kitchen, but...
3: I've been here quite a while. I dozed off.
1: I better tell Lorna you're here.
3: No. I want to surprise her.
1: Yeah, but that kind of surprise isn't good, Bill. When you think a person's dead, maybe, and then you bump right into...
3: Yeah, maybe you're right. Then, will you tell her?
1: You bet I will. Lorna?
0: Yes, Dad? You didn't have the radio on. I thought I heard someone talking.
1: You did, Lorna. There's somebody here to see you.
0: At this time of night?
1: Well, it's somebody you aren't exactly expecting, and, well, it's Bill.
0: Bill!
3: Hello, Lorna.
0: Bill, you've come back.
1: I guess you two'll excuse me. Goodbye.
3: I heard about the telegram, Lorna. Marge told me. She let me in when I got here.
0: But why did they send it?
3: We were forced down, but we were picked up off the coast of British Columbia. We were a long way from civilization, and I just got back tonight.
0: Oh, Bill, I thought I'd never see you again. I thought you would...
3: Donna, I love you.
0: Oh, darling.
3: I guess I always will. I know that now. All the time I kept thinking of the way I remembered you with the light from the lamp on your hair.
0: Oh, but Bill, darling, your wonderful script. If you were back, why didn't you...
3: I wanted you to find that script, Lorna. You see, it wasn't my picture. I wrote every word for you.
0: Oh, but you didn't come to the preview.
3: Tonight was your night. Your success, not mine. In spite of all the wonderful things you said.
0: Oh, then you listened on the radio.
3: I heard every word.
0: Oh, Bill.
3: And, well, I did come back to see all my dreams come true.
0: No, Bill. Not your dreams. Our dreams.
3: Yes, darling. Our dreams. And together?
0: Together, we'll make them all come true.
4: Sergeant as Lorna Vincent. Maurice Copeland was featured as Bill Farland. The supporting players were Geraldine Kay, Michael Romano, and George Caesar. The script is by Richard Marinas. The curtain time music is arranged by Bert Farber. Here is Nanette Sargent with a word about next week's Curtain Time play.
5: That next Saturday we have a mystery.
4: Well, that's exciting. What's it about?
5: If I tell you what's it about, it won't be exciting. All I have to say now is it's called The Night Hangs Heavy.
4: And that does sound exciting. Thanks and good night, Nanette Sargent.
5: Good night, Pat.
4: Now I'll join this gay theater crowd as it leaves the merchandise mart. 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Week, Mars Incorporated brings you two great shows over NBC. On Monday night, be sure to hear Dr. IQ, the Mental Banker. And next Saturday, be with us again for Curtain Time. 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
8: Are you willing to undertake a dangerous mission behind the enemy lines, knowing you may never return alive?
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8: This is Cloak and Dagger.

0: black warfare, espionage, international intrigue. These are the weapons of the OSS. Today's adventure,
1: Operation Sellout,
0: is the story of an American OSS agent who went into German-occupied France to locate Nazi submarine bases and is suggested by actual incidents recorded in the Washington files of the Office of Strategic Services. A story that can now be told.
2: I knew something was up when Colonel Palmer met Tom Barnes and me at the dock that night. He hadn't come down from London just to wish us bon voyage. There wasn't time for such formalities in the OSS, even when a couple of its agents were embarking for the coast of Nazi-occupied France. Then at the jeep pulled to a stop, the colonel stepped into the faint glow of the blackout light.
3: Captain Dagger?
2: Yes, sir.
3: This is the radio operator, Captain.
2: That's right, sir.
4: I'm Barnes, Lance Corporal Barnes, Sussex Guards.
3: You men are all set?
2: Yes, sir.
3: You shove off in 20 minutes. That'll put you ashore below Saint-Nazaire just before dawn. After you've been landed, you'll move inland exactly 6 kilometers. You'll be met there by an agent of the Marquis. You understand?
2: Yes, sir.
3: Yes, sir. Now, men.
2: We've got a lecture then, Tom and I. We didn't need it.
3: Understand how vital it is.
2: We knew our mission was important.
3: Mission is terribly important.
2: German submarines have been hitting our convoys in the Atlantic. Hitting them hard.
3: At 0100.
2: Shipping losses had to be cut. And the best way to cut them was to blast the Nazi sub-pens along the French coast.
3: Understand?
2: It was my job to locate the biggest pens.
3: Moving in.
2: It was Tom's job to radio the information back to England. So the Allied Air Forces would know where to lay their eggs.
3: Now then...
2: No, we didn't need any lecture on how important it was.
3: Daggett. You're not listening.
2: Oh, I'm sorry, Colonel. I heard it all in London 2 days ago, sir. I was wondering why you came down here to say it again.
3: I may have had another reason for coming down.
4: Well, that's what we figure, sir. There's been a change in plans?
3: Slight one, yes. Originally, you two were the one to take this mission alone. I've decided now to send a third man with you.
2: Oh? Who is he, sir?
3: I'd rather say nothing about it. Till you see him, he'll be something of a surprise to you, perhaps.
4: A surprise, sir?
3: Yes, though not too unpleasant a one, I hope. Your reaction to him may well determine the success of your mission.
2: I'm afraid I don't understand, Colonel.
3: You will in a minute. He's already on the boat. Come along.
2: Tom and I followed the colonel out on the dock. A British Navy torpedo boat that was going to take us across the channel lay in the water. Black shadow in the black night. We climbed aboard, stowed our gear on deck, and moved toward the forward cabin. Tom and I exchanged looks. Neither of us liked this slight change in plans.
3: Your new man is in here, Captain.
2: Well, let's have a look at him, Colonel. For a moment, the bright lights of the cabin spilling out on the deck blinded me. Then I saw him. First, I thought it was a gag, until the guy turned. Until he made a stiff bow from the waist. Until he said...
5: Good evening, gentlemen. I'm Lieutenant Karl Müller of the German Reichswehr.
2: Then I knew it wasn't a gag. He belonged in that uniform he was wearing. It was all his, every Nazi stitch of it. Right up to the death's head insignia on his left shoulder.
3: Herr Müller, this is Captain Link Daggett. And this is Corporal Barnes of the British Army on detached service with the OSS.
5: It is a pleasure to meet you, gentlemen.
2: Is it? Well, Palmer, may Barnes and I speak to you alone?
3: All right, Dagger.
5: I will go out on deck.
3: Well, Dagger?
2: Well, do we have to say it, sir? You must know how we feel about this.
4: I'll say it, Link. Sir, I don't like the idea of taking a jetty with us into Nazi territory. Well, do we have to do it, Colonel?
3: You volunteered for this mission, Barnes. You don't have to do anything.
4: If a Dagger and I can do the job, sir, without a jerry...
3: You can do it faster with him, Corporal. And we've got to start hitting those sub-vents as quickly as possible. Miller will be valuable to you in obtaining information from his former fellow officers.
4: Must have a lot of faith in this Nazi, sir.
3: He's not a Nazi. He's a German.
4: Is there a difference, sir?
3: Yes.
2: Even when he was an officer in one of Hitler's pet divisions, Colonel...
3: Through no choice of his own, Dagger. Miller was captured by the British in North Africa 2 years ago. He's been working as an interpreter for the OSS for 18 months. He's been thoroughly screened. We have faith in his story that he's always been opposed to Hitler.
6: Well, he could have been lying to you, sir, just waiting for a chance like this, a chance to get back to German territory.
3: He could have been, but we don't think he was.
6: Yeah, but if he were, sir, Barnes and I are a couple of dead ducks. He'll sell us out the minute we get across the channel.
3: That's quite true, Daggett. And that's the chance you'll both have to take.
2: Well, we could have backed out, but we didn't. You never do. So we headed across the channel. One Englishman, one American, and one German. I don't know what the German was thinking. He didn't say much. But the Englishman and the American were thinking it was going to be a one-way trip. Just before dawn, the torpedo boat put us ashore below San Jose. We stood listening to our motors die away. Then I turned and walked up to Lieutenant Carl Mueller. I lifted his Luger out of its holster. He didn't say a word. I broke the gun open. There were 12 rounds in the clip and one shell in the chamber. I dropped the clip in my pocket and handed the gun back to him. The shell was still in it.
5: Danke, Herr Kapitän.
2: Mueller, I left you one shell. If anything goes wrong, you may need it. That is, if you're on the level.
5: I will use it on myself rather than fall into the hands of the Nazis.
2: Yeah, I know you will. If you're on the level. If you're not, though, you'll think twice about using it on us. See, you couldn't get both of us with one shell. You understand?
5: Yeah, I understand, Herr Kapitän.
2: It was just a phony gesture, of course. He knew as well as I did that it didn't mean a thing. The country was occupied by 500,000 of his countrymen. He could wipe us out like stepping on a bug. If he wanted to. Dawn was breaking when we left the beach. We started inland to keep our rendezvous with Philippe Martin, the Maquis agent who was to set us up with a base of operations. He must have made quite a picture. Two men dressed as French peasants trudging along behind a Nazi officer. We kept to the fields and moved along hedgerows as much as we could. Then we came to a highway. A German army lorry rumbled by while we squatted behind the hedgerow and held our breath.
7: It's all clear now, Link.
2: Yeah. Yeah, we'll cross one at a time. You first, Mueller.
5: Yeah, Herr Kapitän.
2: He got over the hedgerow and out onto the highway. It was halfway across. Tom and I straightened up to follow him, and we saw it. We dropped down again. A German reconnaissance car swinging around the bend in the road. It stopped a few feet from Mueller. He looked at the Nazis. They looked at him. We looked at both of them through the hedgerow and waited.
8: Heil Hitler! Heil Hitler!
2: It was in the lift of his voice. It was in the smile on his face. There was no mistaking it. Karl Mueller was back with his buddies. Karl Mueller was home.
7: Link, let's get away from here. Make a run for it along the hedgerow.
5: For what? If he tips off those crowds, we won't get 10 feet.
7: Yes, I guess you're right. Well, if we go, I'm taking Jerry with us.
2: I'd had the same idea. I'd already sneaked my revolver out of my coat. We drew a bead on that stiff Prussian back, and we did some more waiting. Crouching and waiting until...
8: Heil Hitler! Heil Hitler!
5: All right, Herr Kapitän. It is safe for you to come out now.
2: We went out, but not before we'd exchanged another whisper. Not before Barnes said what we were both thinking.
7: Maybe the colonel was right, Link. Maybe the Jerry is on the square. Or maybe he's just smarter than we thought.
2: What do you mean?
7: Smart enough to use us for bait.
2: That was it, bait. Why get rid of us so fast? We weren't that important. He could get rid of us whenever he wanted to. He'd only want to after we'd served his purpose.
6: after we jeopardized the French Marquis by exposing them to him. Yes. After we'd sent a lot of Yankee and British flyers to their death. We joined Mueller and continued on to our rendezvous point. There was nothing I could do about it. Mueller had been assigned as a member of the mission. So far, I'd acted like one. Don't knock off a fellow agent unless you're sure.
7: All right, Link. We're just 6 kilometers east of the beach now.
6: Yeah. Yeah, this patch of woods must be the place.
9: What do we do now, Herr Kapitän?
6: Nothing. Just wait.
10: Wait for what, monsieur?
6: He stepped out from behind the bush as silently as a shadow. But shadows don't carry Tommy guns.
10: You were expecting someone, monsieur?
6: Yeah. A man named Philippe Martin.
10: I am Philippe Martin.
6: Well, then you know who we are.
10: I'm afraid not, monsieur. If there were two of you, I would know. But not three.
6: There was a last-minute change of plans.
10: A very great change, since it made room for a Nazi officer.
6: Look, not all men who wear Nazi uniforms are Nazi officers.
10: True, monsieur. But all Frenchmen know a Nazi when they see one in or out of uniform. Why is this man here?
6: That Tommy gun was shoving into Mueller's chest. I had to talk fast. I explained who the German was. I said the OSS trusted him.
10: The OSS may trust him, monsieur, but I trust no German.
6: That makes no difference. My orders are that Mueller's a member of this mission. Now let's get going. You hear me, Martin?
10: Very well, monsieur. Follow me.
7: Where are you taking us?
10: To my farm. You will set up your radio in my barn.
7: Is it safe?
10: Safe? Why don't you ask your friend, Herr Müller?
6: Two hours later, Tom had his transmitter set up in the loft at Philippe Martin's farm, a few miles outside Saint-Nazaire.
9: With your permission, Herr Kapitän, I will leave now.
6: Yeah. You know what you're to do, Müller?
9: Yeah. With these forged orders Colonel Palmer gave me, I will be able to secure all the necessary information about submarine pens in the Saint-Nazaire area.
6: If you want to.
9: I hope, Herr Kapitän, I will be able to prove to you that I do want to.
7: We hope so, too, Mueller.
6: All right, get going. I expect you to contact us daily. If we don't hear from you...
7: Think. Someone's at the door.
6: Who could that be, Philippe?
11: Philippe?
10: It is all right, monsieur. It is my sister, Marie. She is also a loyal member of the Marquis.
6: Marie Martin wasn't just a loyal Marquis member. She was a beautiful one, too. I wouldn't have had a look at her to know it. I'd only have had a look at Tom Barnes as a brother introduced her.
10: This is my sister, Marie, monsieur. Marie, Captain Daggett, Corporal Barnes, and Herr Lieutenant.
11: Herr Lieutenant? Herr Jam? Here?
6: Lieutenant Mueller is a prisoner of war, mademoiselle, working for the OSS.
11: He is a Nazi.
9: An ex-Nazi, mademoiselle.
11: The only ex-Nazis are dead ones. Philippe, throw this pig out of here.
6: Now, wait a minute, mademoiselle. Your brother and I have had all this out. Philippe has agreed to...
11: He has no right to agree. This is as much my farm as it is his. I will not have a Nazi on it.
6: All right, all right. Inasmuch as Mueller's just leaving for Saint-Nazaire on a mission...
11: You are sending him... on a mission? You must be out of your mind, Capitaine.
7: I think...
6: Oh, your brother and I have had all this out. Philippe has agreed to...
11: He has no right to agree. This is as much my farm as it is his. I will not have a Nazi on it.
6: All right, all right. Inasmuch as Mueller's just leaving for Saint-Nazaire on a mission...
11: You are sending him on a mission? You must be out of your mind, Capitaine.
7: I think she has a point, Link. You remember that little discussion we had back on the highway about bait?
6: Yeah, I remember it, Tom.
7: And I'm pretty sure now that we were right.
6: We have no more proof now than we did then.
11: I would rather he would stay here, Capitaine, than see him go on a mission.
9: Well, Herr Capitaine?
6: Get going, Mueller.
7: Blink, you're making
6: up, Tom.
9: You will hear from me, Herr Capitaine.
11: Oui, you will hear from him. Through the Gestapo.
6: I wasn't sure she was wrong.
2: And Tom Barnes was sure she was right. But then Tom's judgment wasn't to be trusted. Not where Marie Martin was concerned. Well, Tom, where you been?
3: Oh, I took a walk with Marie down by the brook.
2: Hmm. You take a lot of walks with Marie, don't you?
3: Oh, why not? There's nothing to do but cool our heels until we hear from Mueller. And quite frankly, old man, I can't think of anybody I'd rather cool my heels with.
2: And then we heard from Mueller. We heard quite a lot from him, and not through the Gestapo either.
9: You must copy these maps immediately, Herr Kapitän. I must get them back to the Nazi headquarters before morning. You will find on them the location of the Nazi sub-bends from Saint-Nazaire to Dunkirk.
2: I copied the maps and deciphered the code symbols. Turned my report over to Tom to transmit to England. But Tom was stubborn.
4: How do you know those maps weren't fake, Link?
6: I don't.
4: Maybe Mueller's using us just the way we thought he would.
6: Well, maybe he is.
4: Then why on earth send that stuff out?
6: Because those are my orders and I'm going to obey them. Well, send it, Tom. We'll see what happens.
2: Well, we saw what happened. That night, off in the distance, 1,000 searchlights stabbed the sky. There were black puffs of smoke everywhere. The crowds were throwing up a curtain of flak that no air force in the whole world could penetrate. Next day, Mueller came back to the barn. By then, Tom had received the box score from England.
4: 20 planes! You hear that, Mueller? We lost 20 planes last night.
9: I do not understand, Herr Corporal.
4: Oh, no. You don't understand it at all, do you? They knew we were coming. They were waiting for us. But you don't understand it.
9: You are implying, of course, that I betrayed you. But I give you my word.
11: His word. The word of a Nazi.
6: Marie, please.
11: Here, Captain Daggett. Are you perhaps convinced now?
4: I told you we should have listened to her.
9: Easy, Tom.
11: It is too late, of course, to save those 20 planes. It is not too late to stop other raids.
4: Yes, of course, he's right, Link. I'll radio Colonel Palmer this minute.
9: Herr Kapitän.
2: Well, Mueller,
9: I have another map, if you wish to look at it.
2: All right. Let's see it.
9: I would prefer to show it to you alone.
11: Alone? Why, you pig of a German!
4: Filthy scum! Are you suggesting there's anyone here but yourself who can't be trusted?
2: Look, Mueller, you're in no position to make such a request. You have something to show me? You can show it to me here.
9: Very well, Herr Kapitän.
2: He had something to show me, all right. A detailed chart of the biggest sub-pens along the whole coast. I knew it was worth any risk to try to smash those pens. But Tom Barnes didn't know it. He needed a lot of convincing. He insisted that chart was bait, just bait. It turned out he was right. The next week was a nightmare. 8 planes in Ostend, 6 at Cherbourg, 9 at Le Havre. Everywhere we struck, the crowds were waiting. Operation Sellout, Tom and I called it. We had a name for Lieutenant Mueller, too. Tom wasn't around the night I reached a decision. I went looking for him. Down by the brook, of course. It was a bright moon. I saw 2 figures as I approached. Then, 2 figures became 1 for a moment.
4: I love you, Marie.
11: Oh, mon cher Tom, you must not say it. In France today, there is no place for the word love.
4: Maybe not, my darling. But when the war is over, I'm going to ask you to marry me.
2: Tom.
11: Oh.
4: Link, what are you doing here?
2: Get back to the barn. I want you radio Palmer to call off the raids.
11: At last, you have come to your senses, Capitaine.
4: What about Mueller, Link?
2: Don't forget Mueller. It's almost a week since we heard from him. We don't even know where he is.
11: But we can guess, no, Capitaine? He is in Berlin, probably, receiving a medal from his Führer.
2: Tom and I had to work fast. Once it dawned on the Germans that there'd be no more raids, they'd be after us. We radioed the colonel, canceling the raids, telling him we thought our mission was over. 6 hours later came the answer. The colonel thought otherwise.
12: Good Lord. We can't be serious, Link.
6: Yeah, he's serious, all right. He still wants to smash those subpins at Sanders Air. Since they couldn't do it from the air, they're going to do it from the ground with a commando raid. Yeah, commando raid. A hit-and-run attack where coordination and split-second timing were everything. Tom and I were to be the inside men. A big job, yeah. But this time, we didn't have two strikes against us. No, because this was one clam bake that Carl Mueller wouldn't know anything about.
7: What do we do first, Link?
6: Contact the local leader of the Maquis. We'll let him know what's happening, and he'll get us a safer place to roost.
7: But how do we contact him?
6: Oh, Philippe will know him.
7: Philippe's in Rouen. Wait a minute.
6: Hmm?
7: How about Marie? She might know, too.
6: Right. Go get her. He went to find Marie. I packed up the radio and the other equipment. I heard the door open. I thought he brought her back. I was wrong.
13: Good evening, Herr Kapitän.
6: Mueller. I didn't expect you to show your face around here again.
12: I heard in San Jose that the raids have been canceled. I was afraid you and Corporal Barnes might be on your way back to England.
6: We're packing now.
12: Oh. I am not to go back with you, then.
6: There's only one place you're going, Mueller.
12: So, put your gun away, Herr Kapitän. You do not need to kill me. Since you are leaving me here, I shall make use of the one shell you so kindly left in my revolver.
6: Yeah. Yeah, I'm sure you will. You couldn't bear to be left behind with your Nazi pals, could you? My gun, those shots. I didn't know where they were from. I didn't wait to find out. I hit the floor, dragging the candle off the table with me. The barn went black. I lay there for a second. And then from outside, I heard...
14: This has some lightning! I think I got
6: him! Tom had fired the shots. When I lit the candle again, I saw he was wrong. The doorway where Mueller had been standing was empty. Mueller was gone!
14: I was sure I hit him.
6: All right, never mind. We got something more important to think about than Mueller. You told Marie?
11: Oui, Capitaine, he told me. You wish to see the local Maquis leader?
6: That's right. Can you take us to him?
11: Mais oui, Capitaine. I will arrange for you to meet Monsieur Etienne.
6: She said it would take until the next evening to arrange it. Tom and I cleared out of the farm and holed up in a patch of woods where we'd first met Philippe. Of course, it had to start raining. Just before dark, Marie showed up in the woods.
11: It is done, Capitaine. Monsieur Etienne will be waiting for you at 8 o'clock. They're on behind the village cafe.
6: Good work, Marie.
7: Well, you're going there with us, aren't you, darling?
11: No, mon cher. I must return to Monsieur Etienne. But I will be waiting for you at the cafe.
6: She was standing in the doorway when we got there at 8. She led us around the back into a small, dirty, dimly lit room.
15: Bonsoir, monsieur.
6: He rose from his chair and stood behind the table. Monsieur Etienne was a small, dark man. His eyes were shifty and calculating. The kind of eyes you often find in a head that has a price on it.
15: My apologies, monsieur, for not seeing you sooner. I was at my headquarters in the hills. I had to walk down. The roads were wet and muddy.
6: No apologies necessary, monsieur.
15: Merci. Mademoiselle Martin informs me you wish the assistance of the Maquis.
6: I need plenty of assistance. British commandos are planning a raid on the port of Saint-Nazaire.
15: A commando raid on Saint-Nazaire.
6: Those eyes of his grew wider. They grew bright. He stepped from behind the table. But he shouldn't have, because that was when I saw his boots. They were clean and polished. There wasn't a speck of mud on them. And yet he'd walked through the mud from his headquarters in the hills. He said...
15: Is something the matter, Captain?
6: He knew something was the matter, all right. He knew what it was, too. He saw my eyes on his boots, and he understood. His hand went under his coat, but it never came out, because that was all I needed.
14: Link, for the love of heaven!
6: One shot did it. He grabbed at his stomach, and he slumped to the floor.
14: Good Lord, Link, what's the idea?
11: He's dead!
6: Yeah, that's one collaborator less.
14: Collaborator?
6: Sure, that's all he was, Tom. Nazis planted him here to find out about our new mission.
14: Yes, but they didn't know we had a new mission. You said Mueller thought we were packing up to go back to England.
6: That's right, he did.
14: Well, then who could have...
6: I started to tell him, but I didn't have to. He saw it for himself.
14: Marie!
6: The look on her face confirmed it. A look on his face is the kind of thing you don't like to remember.
2: That was all she needed. She pulled it for the door and threw it open.
6: I took one wild shot at her. I missed. Before I could fire again, she was gone.
14: She knows about the raid, Link. We've got to stop her before she gets to the German.
6: There's no telling which way she went, Tom. We'll split up. You go that way and I'll... Oh, it was she, Link.
14: It was Marie. Come on.
2: We ran down the dark alley behind the cafe. At the end of it, we found her. Lying face down in the mud.
7: She's dead, Link.
2: Yeah.
14: But who shot her?
9: I did, Herr Corporal.
14: Mueller!
9: I'm so sorry, Herr Barnes. I know how you felt about her. But she was our enemy. She had to die.
6: Yeah, but how did you know, Mueller?
9: I finally found a Frenchman who trusted me, Herr Capitaine. His name is Monsieur Etienne.
6: You mean that was his name?
9: You see, he thought that I was a Nazi, too. He confided in me.
14: I say, Mueller.
9: Yeah, Herr Corporal?
14: Okay, I ought to tell you. What I mean is, I don't know how to say it. I'm sorry. I didn't trust.
9: Do not say it, please. I understand.
15: Herr Capitaine.
9: Yes, Mueller. I have used that one shell you left in my revolver. Well, I wonder if you would permit me to have one more.
6: No, I won't.
9: No?
6: Not one more, Carl. I'm giving you back the whole clip.
2: That same night, we contacted the real leader of the Maquis. 2 weeks later, the commandos struck it in his air. They wiped out that sub-pen. When they went back to England, Tom Barnes and I went with them. And so did our friend, Carl Mueller.
0: And once again, the report of another OSS agent closes with the words...
1: Mission accomplished.
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1: Cloak and Dagger. Paired in today's Cloak and Dagger adventure as Captain Daggett was Carl Eastman, Tom Barnes, Ian Martin, Carl Mueller, Louis Van Ruten, Marie Louise Erickson, Etienne Raymond Edward Johnson, Martin Arnold Moss, and the Nazi Carl Weber. The script was written by Ken Field and music was under the direction of John Garth. 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Engineering, Don Evan. Today's OSS adventure was based on the book Cloak and Dagger by Corey Ford and Alistair McBain. This program is produced by Louis G. Cowan and Alfred Hollander under the direction and supervision of Sherman Marks.
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0: Ladies and gentlemen, here's the director of Radio City Playhouse, Harry W. Junkin, to tell you something of tonight's play.
1: Thank you, Bob Warren. Ladies and gentlemen, in response to your many hundreds of letters asking to hear him again, we're very happy to welcome Mr. John Larkin back to Radio City Playhouse. 2 weeks ago, he played the part of Lloyd Buckner in The Door and gave a performance which drew rave notices from all over the country. Tonight, Mr. Larkin appears in a similar type of play, but in a diametrically opposite type of role, the role of a writer, an intellectual who is a little cynical, a little disillusioned, and highly indignant at society over the conviction of a 20-year-old boy for murder. The script is called Five Extra Nooses and was written by Charles Lee Hutchings, a writer new to Radio City Playhouse and from whom we hope to receive more plays in the very near future. We like this particular script because it is both entertaining and socially significant, a combination of ingredients which few writers achieve. Here, then, is John Larkin as the writer in Five Extra Nooses by Charles Lee Hutchings, Attraction 18 on Radio City Playhouse.

0: Nice cozy jail you got here, Warden.
1: Yep.
0: All these cells empty?
1: Yep.
0: Maybe you got an answer to the housing shortage.
1: Look, I don't like reporters, and I don't think that was funny.
0: I'm not a reporter. I write for magazines. And I don't particularly care what you think.
1: This kid's done a murder, and he's going to hang in the morning, and you come nosing around like a dog.
0: Stick to your job, Warden. You know I got permission from way up top, or I wouldn't be here tonight.
1: Well, the kid's in this cell here. Hi, Jake. It's the Brighton guy I was telling you about. Now, you don't have to talk to this guy if you don't want to, see? That's what the boss told me. He said you don't have
0: hold
1: to...
0: Hold it, Bob, hold it. Look, kid, here's the setup. I went to a lot of trouble to get the okay to see you. I want to get in that cell and talk to you a few minutes. I'm going to write a story for a magazine.
2: Was you here before?
0: No, I'm not a newspaper reporter. I just want to talk to you for a few minutes.
1: Now, you don't have to. You don't have to even talk to him, the boss.
0: Oh, wait a minute. Look, kid, I got permission from the top guy to come and see you tonight. I'll just come in there and you can watch me write my story. You ever see anybody write a story? Won't do you any harm. Might do some good. For somebody.
2: I don't know. I guess it'll be all right.
0: Let me in.
1: You don't have to, kid.
0: Open the door and let me in. You heard the kid say it's okay.
1: All right.
0: Hmm. Don't go in for space. Not enough room in here to swing a ca... I'll sit on the edge of this cot and get going.
2: What's that?
0: Huh? What's what?
2: What you got in that black bag? You a doctor? Who are you anyway?
0: Take it easy now. That's not a black bag. That's my typewriter in a black case. Here, see? It opens up. Sets up on its own legs like this. I've set that baby up on the deck of a battleship and in a tent in Holland and Berlin and Tokyo.
2: I never seen no typewriter like that. Was you at the war?
0: Yeah, war correspondent. Fought the battle of the space bar. What were you doing while the war was on?
2: Oh, moving around. They said I wasn't old enough to get in the Air Force. Hey, you heard anything about me?
0: What do you mean?
2: You know what I mean. Yesterday they told me. He said no.
0: Oh, you mean about your sentence? I heard that no was final.
2: Tomorrow morning. What's the time now?
0: It's about 10:30. Now, let's get going.
2: What's the time, I asked you?
0: It's 25 minutes to 11. And that's right, by radio. Now, look, I'm here to write a story. You can watch if you like. Tonight, I am sitting on the edge of a prison cot in the cell of a condemned murderer. Between him and the rope which will break his neck and choke the breath from his throat are 9 hours of tortured darkness. Soon the collective hand of society will reach out and pull the lever that will spring the trap and send his feet kicking in midair in the death struggle. Perhaps the collective conscience of society will permit itself a slight qualm. As I write, the murderer watches me. He is nothing more than a big, boned, hulking, somewhat dull kid who continually trembles. And he will die in the first light of the morning. I shall write then about the court which should have tried him. It is a purely imaginary court, a court that exists only in this article that I write. But it is a special court, a very special court.

0: This is a special court. A most unusual court sitting tonight in judgment on the ordinary people. You and you. And you. Who lead what might be called a blameless life. But now you see a new American law has been passed which reads in part, quote, whereas the state decrees that no one lacking 21 full years in age can now alone be held responsible for any murder, it is ordered that a minimum of 6 shall then be hanged if one such youth is condemned to die. Unquote. Now that's the law. And suddenly we find that such a youth coming under the requirements of the act is to be hanged tomorrow morning. And so this court's been called to quickly find the necessary 5, the 5 additional nooses which await along with the 1 society's decree for the young murderer. Acting for the state in this emergency, a young man, a writing fellow, I believe, will now address the court.
1: Your Honor, there is little time. The crack of dawn is our deadline, and there seems to be a wealth of candidates for those 5 extra nooses. Your officers are rounding up some prospects now. I must request a brief recess while I investigate a few and gather evidence to find the necks which do most rightfully belong in those 5 extra nooses.

0: belong in those five extra nooses.
1: What time is it?
0: It's about... It's exactly 21 minutes to 11.
1: What's all that stuff you're putting down there?
0: Well, that's what we call a lead on my story. It's about an imaginary court that doesn't really exist and that... Look, kid, you don't need to be afraid of me. I can't do you any harm or any good.
1: I'm not scared of you or anybody. What time is it? Look here, you. Why don't you go away? Why don't you take
0: the water? I'll hear you. Shh. Look, kid, take it easy. Now, tell me about where you went to school, things like that.
1: What for?
0: Oh, never mind what for. How'd you get along with the teachers?
1: Okay. Except for old lady Passness. She put me out of class one day. I wasn't doing nothing. She just jumps me.
0: Then the first person we shall call in this imaginary court of mine, this very special court, is the teacher of this boy who is to hang tomorrow.

0: Father, you are the teacher of the boy who is to hang tomorrow.
1: What if I was? Is that a reason to haul a person into public court?
0: We don't know yet. We'll see if your indignant neck will fit into one of our five nooses. Will our writer prosecutor state the facts?
2: You didn't like this boy. You put him out of class one day. That day, I think, was chapter one in this particular story.
1: Fiddlestick. He was a bad one. Bad. I will remember him. He used to bother little girls, if you know what I mean.
2: Spare us the details and get on. You tossed him out. What then?
1: I don't have time to trifle with his type. Do you know what happens when one apple in a basket is not good?
2: It isn't headline news. Now then, as inspector of this human fruit, how did you dispose of this bad apple, which I think was only slightly bruised about that time?
1: I sent him to the principal and got on.

0: I am the principal, and I consider it an imposition to be summoned into court. I have more important...
1: Let's hear what the prosecution thinks. We've got to find some next for these five nooses.
0: How then did you dispose of this unworthy apple cast out from the perfect company? You mean this fellow that they're going to hang? Now, let's have no nonsense. I simply strapped him soundly.
2: Adding yet another bruise or driving deeper the same blemish. And what then?
0: I sent him home. I gave him a sharp note to show his parents. Look, do you know I have 600 pupils in my school and there's no time for nonsense with just one?
2: He tore that note to pieces and wandered to a racetrack where an older fellow told him how to beat this little rat.
0: I did my duty to my pupils.
2: And helped a boy to graduate to murder. Your Honor, I would say we have but sympathy for this, an overworked and underbestowed official who sees his simple duty. He has no time, he says. It happens, though, that through his minor punishments, justly and sternly meted out for minor crimes, he did set the rigid pattern for the larger crime, and so as he must share the larger punishment.
1: I find it so. In that enclosure, we have set five places for five people. Those to fill the five additional nooses now decreed by our new law. You, sir, the principal, may take your place in the first of these. And may God give you full marks and pass you on.
3: So we hang the principal. How many were there in your family?
4: Me, Tom and Harry, and Isabel and Sarah.
3: Were you afraid of your father?
4: Nah, I wasn't afraid of him or anybody else. He used to come home stinking on Saturday nights. We'd all run out and hide in the dump behind our house.
3: Did he ever catch you?
4: Nah. Mostly he'd go back in the house and pass out.
3: Has your father been to see you here?
4: I ain't seen him since the cops ran him out of town.
3: And so to this imaginary court about which I write, we will summon this youth's parents, his mother and his father. Let them be heard in this strange and special court. First, we'll call upon the mother,

0: Quiet. You are the mother of this youth.
1: Yes, sir, Your Honor. He was one of mine. I've always done my best, but Jake was too much for me. I licked him all right proper. But Jake could never bowl. He'd stand and kind of shiver as I whacked him with the strap. He never was no good. But once he stood up to his pa when he was kicking little Sarah. I kind of liked the way he heaved that rock and hit his pa.
0: Your Honor, we're wasting time with this poor travesty of motherhood. At the moment when this woman's hands were needed to caress with tenderness and loving care, they were filled with scouring wool and busy with the corridors in someone else's house. And when her understanding might have torn away dark fears, permitting her poor brood to see the light, her mind was occupied with pennies dropping in the jar to pay the rent and buy the jug. The liquid equalizer that made her just as good as anyone.
2: Take her away and send her home. Bring us the father and the peace. There may be something there.
3: I ain't been in trouble now for years. You ain't got nothing on me, see? I read about our Jake in the papers. I was 300 miles away from here. I can prove it. I'll admit.
0: Hold it. Keep your small confessions for a court which has more time. There are four nooses left to fill. And morning comes so very soon.
3: Four nooses? And what is this? I ain't never done no worse than some receiving. You can't string up a guy for that. Now look, I know my rights. I'm wise to all the angles, and I'm telling you. You can't mix me in any murder, Rep.
0: By some quaint caprice of nature, you are.

0: are in it. It seems to me that we can save some time here by nominating for a noose this bright-eyed, dodging rodent to whom fatherhood was but an odious consequence of turning in his bed one wretched night.
1: He hangs. Remove him to the place marked number 2, and may God

0: What are you putting down all that stuff for about extra nooses? You wrote something about my father. He ain't even here.
1: Skip it. It's just a magazine article about a court that doesn't even exist. So you went to industrial school and you worked as an exercise boy at the track, hmm? Did you ever get into court? That is, before now?
0: Nah. They didn't catch me but once. That was just a juvenile court. All I had to do was report.
1: Mm-hmm. Say, where did you learn how to use a gun?
0: What do you mean? Say, what are you trying to do anyway? I don't have to even talk to you, like the warden said.
1: Okay. I just wondered if you used to practice on a rock or a bottle or something.
0: Nah. I never even fired a gun before in my life. I never even seen a real gun before.
1: When you fired that first shot, did it seem to make a lot more noise than you'd seen in the movies?
0: Yeah. Yeah, it did. And it sort of jumped in my hand. I'd never seen that neither. And there was a funny burning smell. Hey, what you getting at, huh? I don't have to tell you. I don't even have to...
1: Shut up. Sit down. Never even smelled powder. And so we'll call upon a social worker in my imaginary court.

0: You, sir, are a social worker. Let us hear from you.
1: I do my work, and that's all I know. These theorists who build up pedestals for petty crooks, they talk and talk of recreation centers and flower-bordered playgrounds where there is no sin and boys will all be boys, or captains of the local nine. I think if they would step outside and see their precious little heroes happily engaged in gouging eyes or picking locks, then they might do some good. And furthermore...
0: Hold on, my little man, and we'll explain. You are a candidate for our next news, and we will see how well you fit it. Let's have the evidence.
2: The facts are plain, Your Honor, that this embittered civil servant is employed in juvenile affairs, and thus he specializes in the task of bending the twig so that the tree shall grow up fine and straight. I feel that he's not to blame. It's just that he has not the time, the wit, nor the weight for such a monumental task. Take him away. Let's have words with his superior. His legislator.
3: You call on me. I represent the people and can say, without the fear of contradiction, that I do my duty by those fine, upstanding souls who vote for me. Well, what is this? A farce and mockery in the name of justice? A court without a prisoner? A trial which brings out honest people from their beds?
0: A politician. We've no time for speeches. Our job is fitting nooses, not extracting votes. You figure in this piece by having hired such little men as these who juggle juvenile delinquents and fill out the necessary forms. Give us the facts.
2: They are all directed at this man, who was elected by the people to speak up for the rights of all the families in the very district from which our youth in waiting sprung. I nominate him for a noose, Your Honor. For he did nothing when the need for action screamed out loud from every dirty hovel and dead end. He voted thousands for a waterway and kept his eyes uplifted as he cried for all to see how well he carried out his solemn pledges one by little one.
3: What is this arrant nonsense? Didn't I applaud the move to build more parks and carry out my promises? Why, I even voted for a grant to beautify the waterfront. And if our appointed courts can't do their stuff...
2: The buck is swiftly, deftly passed along. Without more time, I'll state sufficient reason why this man should rate a noose. He sees the value of transplanting shrubs and trees to where they'll get more chance. But shuts his eyes and leaves a human being to twist and struggle and perhaps to rot among the garbage in which fell the seed.
0: We have no time to belabor our decisions in this court. You take place three and wait until we have the other two. You, the politician, are elected. Next.
2: The man who hatched the murder plot, the one who gave the lesson on the gun.
4: Look, Your Honor, I'm a movie producer, but radio, magazines are all the same. Guns, murder plots, what else? I'm sick to death of amateurs who make a couple of bucks a day and yet can tell me how to run my business. Now, I make pictures. Four-star pictures that you see by making up your mind that you will pay to go into the show. I don't drag you in.
2: This time you've gone too far, or maybe not quite far enough. Your picture showed the youth that he could scare a big man with a little gun.
4: And did you see the picture too, my friend? And did you see the criminal at last waiting with fear for his reward in jail?
2: And so again, crime did not pay. But pictures pay, and Bogart lived again. And Robinson and Ladd again next week will swagger with their rods and set a million youthful trigger fingers twitching. Sure, you showed the criminal in irons, but in full grease paint and with lights picking the romantic sweat beads on his brow. I'll show you a murderer in a cell and send you creeping out with crawling flesh. His drooping mouth wouldn't take well. He whimpers, and then he throws up on the floor.
4: Oh, you can't show that. Now, look, I've got to get away. We're shooting, and each minute costs a fortune.
2: You stay here. And now support the lead in this particular piece. You got a young man started up to where the gun went off. Then he was on his own. No lines, no lights, no patterns. Now you will direct him to the end.
0: Number four now has a neck. And so we move along and hope the critics will approve your closing sequence. There is but one noose left to fill. Who is this candidate?
2: Your Honor, he's an average citizen and far removed from any thought of crime or sin.
5: Yeah, you're darn right, and I'll have you know I pay my taxes, and they're plenty. If those we put in office aren't enough, why, throw them out and put some others in.
6: We found him in his slippers by the fire listening to the radio, and his hand was on the knob so that he could turn it down and air his views in no uncertain terms.
5: You're darn right. I'm not a politician. If I were, you'd see some action, you can bet. It's crime wave now. Don't spare the rod. It's good old-fashioned discipline we need, the lash and things like that.
6: You're somewhat incoherent. Like the headlines which you study firstly to gain your meager knowledge of your times. Do you know who assisted in the murder for which a youth will hang tomorrow morning?
5: All I know is that we need protection, that the honest may sleep safe within their home.
6: Perhaps there's been too much of this sound sleeping. Perhaps you'd better stay awake and take a look. Because, my friend, you figure in this murder, if I may make a joke, right up to your neck. Now, first we'll have the Institute of Learning, a man you hired to educate the boy, his school principal.
4: I strapped him soundly and I sent him home. I have no time. I have too many pupils. I did my duty and I threw him out.
6: And here, old citizen, your chosen speaker who carries out your business, makes your laws, your legislator.
3: Oh, enough of this. I have no time for trifling. You know my stand on crime. I'm against it.
6: Still no time. Mr. Citizen, these men you hire are burdened down with matters of great importance. Who is then to turn a hand to helping this fellow who is tossing in that giant stream which flows by your front door?
5: Now, look at here. I know your angle, but I wonder if you've heard about the outfits which go around doing things to help the poor.
6: We've all seen and applauded that brave, slim trickle of human kindness which drips so gallantly into an arid desert of inhumanity.
5: Wait a minute. Where's the kid's father? He's the one. I always say that crime begins at home. Now you take my two boys.
6: We know them well. They shine and glow and grow up all surrounded by the fences which you've built to keep them safe from nasty things like crime. Here's the father.
7: He's been in trouble now for years. Jake shot this guy. I wasn't even here. In my rat.
6: So there, you citizen, that's how you got another son. Not one so bright or well-behaved as those two you have mentioned, but one abandoned, one kicked out, bruised and battered. One not quite so well endowed in the beginning. He is a son of yours. Not by an act of fatherhood or love, but by a greater principle example some 2,000 years ago, he is your son.
8: Your Honor, the time is getting on. I say that this citizen should fit the final noose.
9: That's fine. I do agree. Since he does cry so long and lustily for the rewards which do arise from membership in our fair state, then he must help to put the bill. Citizen, the fifth and final noose.

0: Hey, you and I, your time's up. Come on out.
1: Okay, Warden. Well, that's all, kid. I'll take this typewriter and how you fix the smokes.
2: I don't smoke. Are you going to do anything about me?
1: No. Nothing I can do.
2: How about all that stuff you put down? Was that just a story?
1: Yeah. Just a story.

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John Larkin starred as the writer. Others in the cast were Paul Nugent, Jack Lloyd, Adelaide Klein, Mort Lawrence, Eugene Francis, and Joe Helgeson. The music was composed and conducted by Dr. Roy Shields. 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
2: Tonight, FBI file number 292. Its subject, extortion. Its title, The Backstage Shakedown.

0: With the possible exception of the wanton killer, no criminal is more ruthless than the extortioner. In his arsenal lie many weapons, but perhaps the most potent is fear. Fear on the part of the victim that non-payment will mean exposure, may even mean the destruction of a lifetime's work. Despite that, no criminal is more vulnerable, for his defeat is assured when the victim, instead of crumbling, fights back. Different crimes are fought in different ways, but there is only one way to fight the extortioner. Upon the first approach, notify your local police. They form your first line of defense against crime. Give them the chance to do their job, and they will see it done. Tonight's file opens at an FBI field office located in a large Midwestern city. Special Agent Jim Taylor returns to his desk to find Police Sergeant Ken Brown waiting.
1: Oh, hello, Ken.
2: Hi, Jim. Hey, where'd you get that sunburn?
1: It's just a plain old-fashioned windburn. I've been up in the woods the last 3 days on a surveillance.
2: Well, you're not getting much rest between cases.
1: No?
2: I was just in to see your agent in charge. He said to work with you.
1: Oh, on what?
2: You ever hear of the Roswell Construction Company?
1: Oh, seen their trucks around town. Why?
2: Mr. Roswell came to headquarters this morning, wanted us to locate his wife. Seems she disappeared yesterday.
1: Is this a kidnapping?
2: I don't think so, but there's extortion mixed up in it.
1: Huh?
2: Roswell found this bundle of letters here in his wife's desk.
1: Thanks.
2: They refer to the fact that 5 years ago she was in show business doing a striptease act. Apparently her husband never knew this. The letters threatened to expose her.
1: Oh, I see.
2: And the husband thinks that this threat of exposure made her run away.
1: How long have they been married?
2: 3 years.
1: You done any checking on her?
2: Just locally so far.
1: How about her family?
2: She has done.
1: Do these letters ask for any sum of money, Ken?
2: Yeah, $5,000.
1: To be paid when?
2: Well, they didn't say that.
1: You got a full description on Mrs. Roswell?
2: Yeah, right here.
1: Thanks. I get an envelope. Send these letters onto our lab.
2: The letters are composed of words that were clipped from a newspaper.
1: How about the envelopes?
2: Well, they were addressed by hand.
1: Good. Well, the lab can analyze the handwriting and attempt to trace the origin of those clipped words. I'll let you know, Ken, when I hear anything.
0: That afternoon, on the stage of a small theater in a nearby city, a comedian, complete with baggy pants and putty nose, is just concluding a sketch.
3: You mean to stand there in front of this large and intelligent audience and tell me you never heard of sauerkraut pie?
4: I've never heard of sauerkraut pie.
3: What's that you got in your hand now?
4: This is pumpkin pie.
3: And what's in the other one?
4: That's custard.
3: But I don't eat those kind of pies.
4: Okay, my friend. Then wear them.
5: Come on, take a bow.
2: What for?
5: Just take a bow.
4: Thank you, thank you, thank you.
6: All right, girls, get on stage. Look, start the line moving and smile, will you? Smile.
7: Oh, come on.
6: Can I talk to you a minute?
8: Yeah, what about it? Look, I don't want to sound like I'm beefing or anything, but you're kind of crowding those laughs on me, kid.
5: Laughs? You've been getting laughs?
8: I've been getting the ones you ain't stepped on.
5: For instance?
8: Well, for instance, the pies. Space them. Don't hit me with a second one till the laugh gets a chance to build.
5: Now, wait a minute. No third banana's going to tell me how to lay out a joke.
9: Oh, you two Reuben again.
5: Yeah, and we don't need any stripteasers to straighten it out.
9: Is that why you've been cutting out my billing?
5: What do you mean?
9: I was just in your dressing room. There were programs on your shelf, all of them with my name cut out.
5: I don't know what you're talking about.
6: Okay, okay. This ain't Madison Square Garden. Fight on your own time.
9: Well, what's he pulling
6: in? Get ready, Helen. You're on next. And you two, get dressed for the finale.

0: Yes?
1: Mr. Taylor of the FBI to see you, Mr. Roswell.
0: Oh, send him right in.
1: Yes, sir.
0: Hello there.
2: Hello, Mr. Roswell.
0: This is about my wife?
2: That's right, sir. The police came to us with your complaint.
0: Have you found anything?
2: Well, your wife bought a ticket on the 9 o'clock plane last night to Hillsboro. The ticket clerk out at the airport made positive identification, and the Hillsboro police are trying to locate her for us now.
0: I see.
2: Tell me, does she have any close friends there?
0: I've never heard her mention any.
2: The police said that you would look for her address book if you located it again?
0: Yes, yes, I've gone all through it.
2: And anyone with addresses in it in the three cities where the extortion notes were postmarked?
0: No.
2: Well, we may still get some news today, sir.
0: Well, how, Mr. Taylor?
2: We're checking every Western Union office to see if any clerks remember your wife sending a wire to Hillsboro.
0: But she doesn't know anybody there.
2: Well, in a case like this, Mr. Roswell, we've got to investigate every possible angle, sir.
0: Yes. You still have the notes?
2: Yes, they're being examined by our laboratory. I'll notify you, sir, when I get a report. All right, girls. Girls. Will you tomatoes listen to me? Now stand by for the opening number. I'm ringing in the overture.
3: Al, am I in this opening number?
2: After 2 months on the road, you ask me that.
3: Honey, by the fifth show every day, I get a little confused.
2: Okay, you're in the opening. And you're supposed to be wearing the red sequins.
3: Al, it's too late to change.
2: Oh, fine. Al, I want to see you a minute, please.
4: Is this a beef?
5: I just want to give you my 2 weeks' notice. Here, put it in writing.
4: Oh, quitting, huh?
5: That's right. I leave the play after we play Brook City.
3: Oh, remind me to throw a big party the night you leave, will you?
5: I will, dear. And remind me not to come to it. Al, see the management gets that notice, please.
4: I hate straight men.
2: Girls, will you lift up them plumes? We just had them plucked and cleaned last week.
4: I also hate dames.
6: Hey, Helen. Al, what do you think?
4: Huh?
6: What do you think just happened?
4: We already know. Paul's quit.
6: Oh, I know about that, but this is even better news. Remember when we played Dallas, there was an all-night saloon near the hotel?
3: Oh, I remember the joint.
6: Well, I went in there one night, and I walked up to the bar. A 10-gallon hat backed over and said, you're not from Texas. I said, no, but I can sing the eyes of Texas are upon you. So he says, go ahead.
5: Well, you know how I say.
3: Yeah, like a knife being sharpened.
6: Honey, you'd kill this guy. When I finished the first number, I segued into Mexicala Rose and finished off with two choruses deep in the heart of. By now, there ain't a dry eye in the house.
3: Or a good ear.
6: Well, when I finish, the 10-gallon hat wipes his tears away, throws his arms around my shoulder, and tells me I've got a piece of the next oil well he hits.
4: And?
6: I just got a phone call. It was him. He said a well came in, and he beat me. All I do is sign some papers and start collecting.
3: You're getting a cut in on an oil well?
6: That's right.
3: Oh, Randy, honey, that's great.
4: I also hate comedians.
3: Where's the guy meeting you?
6: In Brook City. By the way, Al, I'm handed in my notice, too. With that kind of loot, who has to tell jokes?
2: Look, as far as I'm concerned, the whole company can give their notice. But right now, that overture's ending, we got a show to do. All right, come on, places, everybody. Stand by.

0: Jim, have you heard anything from the police at Hillsborough?
1: No, not yet, Ken, but I've got a lead. The lab reported on the extortion notes this morning.
0: Well?
1: You know the clipped out words, the ones that were pasted on the letter paper?
0: Yeah.
1: Well, they checked on it. Found it was better than newsprint and not quite as good as magazine stock. They finally determined that it was from a theater program.
0: In all three notes?
1: Yeah, that's right. And they're from the same program, apparently, because the words "striptease queen" were clipped out on one chunk.
0: Yeah, then the extortioner could be someone who worked in a show with Mrs. Roswell.
1: Yeah, and I think we've identified the show that person's with now.
0: How?
1: Well, the notes having been mailed from three different cities, our resident agent in each place checked theaters there. One particular show played all three towns.
0: Could you learn where they are now?
1: Yeah, they open here tomorrow afternoon.
0: Well, that's a break.
1: Yeah, but not the big one, Ken. There are 28 people in that show. Any one of them could have sent that note. Look, will you contact the company when they get in? I may not be back in time.
0: Yeah, where are you going?
1: See if I can locate Mrs. Roswell in Hillsborough.

0: Brown speaking.
1: Ken, Jim Taylor. I've located Mrs. Roswell.
0: In Hillsboro?
1: Yeah, that's right.
0: How'd you find her?
1: Well, we knew she hadn't made any calls from her home or sent any wire, so when I got out to the airport, I decided to check with the telephone counter there. I showed the operators a picture, and one of them remembered her putting in a call to Hillsboro.
0: Well, did she give you the number?
1: Yeah, and when I got here, I checked with the local phone company. I found the address it was listed under.
0: And Mrs. Roswell is there?
1: Yeah. Ken, call her husband, will you? Have him meet me here in Hillsboro.

0: We will return in just a minute to tonight's exciting case from the official files of your FBI.
1: Now, the Equitable Life Assurance Society's important announcement about its famous fact-finding chart for fathers and mothers.
0: A new and completely revised edition of this Equitable Society chart has just come off the press. The recent sweeping change in the Social Security law was the reason Equitable undertook this revision.
1: If you're one of the 10 million Americans who has just been added to the Social Security rolls, you'll certainly want this fact-finding chart for fathers and mothers. And the chart is equally useful to those who have had Social Security and are due to receive increased benefits.
0: When you get this chart, you assume that the breadwinner of your family has died before his time. The family's regular monthly income is cut off. But the children still need shoes, a roof over their heads, nourishing food. And how much is all that going to cost? What monthly income would your family need to keep going without you?
1: The fact-finding chart for fathers and mothers will give you a reliable and accurate answer.
0: With their new Social Security benefits, how many additional dollars will they need every week to be well-fed, well-housed, well-clothed until the youngest child finishes high school?
1: In 5 minutes, the fact-finding chart for fathers and mothers gives you an answer you can trust. 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
1: That's EQUITABLE.
0: The Equitable Life Assurance Society of the United States. And now back to the FBI file, the Backstage Shakedown.
2: There is a basic reason behind each crime, and the one chosen by the Federal Bureau of Investigation for dramatization tonight is no exception. This extortion could not have progressed as it did without Mrs. Roswell's lack of faith in her husband and in her community, and without her mistake of running away. An even more common mistake among extortion victims is paying and hoping in that way to settle the matter. It rarely does, for almost never is an extortioner satisfied with one payment. More often, he returns from time to time, always for what he promises will be the last installment. Whatever the basis of the extortion might be, paying is not the way out. Your FBI has had years of experience with extortion schemes. Take their advice. Expose the extortioner and save yourself. Tonight's file continues later the same day in an apartment house in Hillsboro.
3: This is the apartment here, Mr. Roswell.
4: Have you seen my wife?
3: Yes, she went in about 20 minutes ago.
4: Oh. She know I'm coming?
3: No, sir, I haven't talked to her.
5: Yes?
4: Hello, Betty.
5: Eric.
4: I've come to take you home.
5: Well, darling.
4: No, easy.
5: I'm so glad you're here.
4: No.
5: How did you ever find me?
4: From Mr. Taylor here found you.
5: Oh, I'm sorry.
4: He's with the FBI. This is my wife, Mr. Taylor.
5: How do you do?
3: Well, Mr. Roswell, I'll wait for you down the hall.
4: Oh, all right. Betty, when you disappeared, I went to the FBI for help. You see, dear, I found those letters.
5: Oh.
4: Why didn't you tell me about them?
5: Eric, I couldn't.
4: Because of what I'd say or think?
5: Partly that, but mostly what other people would say or think.
4: Betty, listen to me. I love you. You're my wife. I don't care what you did before you knew me.
5: But your reputation...
4: Honey, the only reputation I'm interested in is the one we maintain with each other. Come on now. Let's go home. Still got a job to do. I've got to help the police and the FBI find out who wrote those notes.

0: Jim.
1: Oh, hi, Ken.
0: Well, I was just on my way up to your office.
1: Huh?
0: That show troop arrived this morning.
1: Huh?
0: I went down to the station, watched them come in.
1: Interview any of them?
0: No, I thought I'd better wait for you.
1: Fine.
0: Most of them are staying at the Central Hotel.
1: I just left Mrs. Roswell.
0: Her husband brought her home?
1: Yeah. I have a list of names of the members of the company that just arrived. We went over it.
0: Any suspects?
1: Too many. Unfortunately, she knows almost every one of them, Ken. Oh, and another letter arrived this morning. Mail from the town where they just played.
0: Any instructions in it?
1: Yeah. She's to go backstage this afternoon at the matinee and pick up a note that'll be in the mailbox.
0: Or should we go along?
1: No. No, I think it's best that she goes along, Ken.
0: Now, I'm glad I didn't interview any of that troop. I might have scared the extortioner off.
1: Yeah, that's right. Oh, by the way, I received another teletype from our lab. They checked the handwriting on the envelopes of the notes. It was not done by any known extortioner.
0: Well, maybe we won't need that kind of ID, Jim. We should be closing in soon.
1: Yeah, I think we will be, Ken. Just as soon as Mrs. Roswell picks up the note and follows out the instructions.

0: All right, boys, get that table ready. Lemon Bit coming up.
1: Hello, Al.
0: Look, honey, we're trying... Betty. Betty Craig.
2: Betty Rosswell, Al.
0: Oh, that's right. You're married. Say, you're sure an ad for it, kid. You look swell.
1: Thanks.
0: What's the action? You got any kids?
1: No. No family yet.
0: Hey, Randy. Randy. Look who's here. Well, old 1-2-3 kid.
3: Hello, Betty.
2: Hello, Randy. You haven't changed a bit.
0: He hasn't changed a joke either.
2: How's the show going?
3: Well, I'm doing great, but business could be better. That television's rough on the box office.
0: Get him. The towns we've been playing, they don't even have radios.
4: Hi, Betty.
1: Oh, hello, Helen.
4: Well, get a load of that bracelet. What are those things, ice cubes?
2: Of course.
1: Helen, how'd you ever lose all that weight?
4: Oh, split weeks, five a day, and aspirin sandwiches.
0: All right, let's have that speed drop. Lemon Bit coming up. Randy, first call. Paul!
5: Take it easy, take it easy. I'll be there. The girls haven't
6: you? Oh, hello, Betty.
1: Hello, Paul.
6: Now, what you doing here? Where'd you come from?
1: I'm living here now.
6: I've got a fact.
1: Mm-hmm.
6: Then you've come to pick up the note, is that it?
1: What do you mean?
6: There's a note for you out in the mailbox. I saw it when I came in.
1: Oh, thanks, Paul. I'll get it right now.
7: Any word from Mrs. Roswell, Jim?
0: Yeah, she picked up the note.
7: Oh, what were the instructions?
0: She's to wrap $5,000 in a package, address it to a Mr. Webster, and leave it at the desk of the Hotel Central.
7: Where's Mrs. Roswell now?
0: At the bank, getting the money.
7: Don't you think we ought to have somebody going around with her, Jim?
0: Well, she doesn't know it, Ken. We got a man keeping her under surveillance now. Oh, and the hotel agreed to allow one of our agents to work on the desk until the package is clean.
7: Good.
0: Come on, let's get over there.
8: Ken,
0: any signal yet?
7: No, Jim.
0: I just called the office. They got a report from the lab. The note Mrs. Roswell picked up today was written by the same person who addressed the extortion envelopes. That means...
7: Jim, the signal.
0: Yeah. All right, come on. Just a minute there.
9: You mean me?
0: That's right. I'm a special agent of the FBI. This is Detective Sergeant Brown of the police.
9: Hello.
0: You know what's in that package, Mr. Webster?
9: My name's not Webster. It's Randy Randolph. I'm the comic at the show down at the Strand.
0: How did you happen to pick up that package?
9: One of the girls from the show sent me a note and asked me to get it for her.
0: Have you got that note, please?
9: No. What's all this about?
0: You're carrying $5,000 of extortion money.
9: Huh?
0: What's the name of this girl you claim sent you the note?
9: Well, Helen, the stripper with one of our shows.
6: Has she got a full name?
9: Helen Wilson.
0: Why didn't she pick up the package herself?
9: She stayed in her dressing room between shows.
0: You think she'd still be there?
9: I guess so.
0: Ken, go by and see her, will you?
7: Sure, Jim.
0: We'll meet you at headquarters.
7: I've got Miss Wilson outside, Jim.
0: Fine, bring her in, will you, Ken?
7: Right. Come on in, please.
1: Look, I told you before, I got to get back to the theater, so whatever's going on...
9: Well, this is a nice jackpot you got me into, Helen.
1: I don't know what you're talking about.
0: Miss Wilson, I'll explain why you were brought here.
1: I wish you would.
0: You wrote Mr. Randolph here a note asking him to get a package for you at the Hotel Central desk.
1: Who wrote who a note?
9: It was in my dressing room after the finale.
0: And the package he picked up contained extortion money.
1: Wait a minute. You mean he got nailed picking up extortion dough and then tried to pin the rap on me? Is that it?
9: I just told him the truth.
1: Hey, now I get it. That routine you were giving out about striking oil was a phony.
0: What routine was that?
1: He did a verse and two choruses on a guy who called him from Dallas. Said he'd meet him here and give him royalties on an oil well he owned.
9: That story was on the level.
0: Who was this man?
9: Well, his first name was Hank. That's all I remember.
0: Anybody with you when you got this call?
9: No.
1: Naturally. And the topper is the guy hasn't shown.
9: I tell you, it's the truth.
0: Please, I think we're getting off the subject. Miss Wilson, someone with your show wrote 3 extortion letters to a woman here in town. The letters were composed of words clipped out of a theater program, and they were mailed
1: from
0: the three...
1: What's that about a theater program?
0: The words in the letter were clipped out of a program from your show.
1: Why didn't you say that before? Randy, remember me beefing about Paul cutting my billing out of the programs?
0: Paul who?
1: Paul Caswell, Randy's straight man. I went in his dressing room one day and saw some programs, and my billing was cut out of each one of them.
6: What do you mean, your billing?
1: Get him.
9: Well, she means the way she's described on the program with the marquee.
6: And how are you described, Miss Wilson?
1: As the world's greatest striptease queen.
6: You hear that, Jim? Striptease queen?
1: Did you think I played chess for a living?
0: Miss Wilson, those three words appeared in each letter that the extortioner sent.
1: Then Paul Caswell's your boy.
0: When's your next performance?
1: 40 minutes.
0: Ken, I've got a few phone calls to make. I'll meet you all backstage.
8: Girls, will you gather around a minute?
10: Huh? Yeah.
8: Now, look. We've only done two performances here, and so far we've had 10 beefs from out front about the way you're working on the runway. Now, I know this is out of character, but you're supposed to be beautiful dames parading.
10: But, Mr. Dawson, it's on account of the runway.
8: What do you mean?
10: Well, there's holes in it.
8: That's to match your heads. Now, come on, line up and get ready.
11: Al?
8: Yeah.
11: Al?
8: Yeah, Randy.
11: You seen Paul?
8: He just went to his dressing room.
11: Oh, thanks.
8: Now, come on, girls.
11: For once, keep... Will you kick a little higher so they can...
8: Helen, Paul's in his dressing room.
1: You want to talk to him now, Sergeant, or do you want to wait for your FBI friend to get here?
7: Well, I'd rather wait for Taylor, but I don't want this man to get away. We better go to his dressing room.
9: We won't have to. This is Paul coming now.
1: He ain't made up. Just got his street clothes on. Looks like he's leaving.
7: Well, will you help me stall him until Taylor gets here?
1: Okay.
12: Well, I know you're going to hate this, but I'm saying goodbye.
9: You mean you're quitting right now?
12: That's right. Who's this, Randy, a new straight man?
1: No, this is a friend of mine.
9: Hey, Randy, you and Paul are on next. Well, it looks like I'm doing a single, Al. Paul's leaving now.
12: What? Now, don't act surprised. They gave you my notice
9: Ken,
12: last week.
9: Ken!
7: Oh, hi, Jim.
0: Well, I found out what I wanted.
7: Good.
0: Who are these two men?
7: Well, that's Paul Caswell.
9: And this is our stage manager, Al Dawson.
0: Well, he's the man I want to talk to.
8: Who are you?
0: I'm a special agent of the FBI.
8: Well, what do you want with me?
0: Our handwriting experts examined the hotel central register. Your signature shows you addressed 3 extortion letters to a Mrs. Roswell.
8: Are you kidding?
0: No. You also wrote a note that she picked up here during the matinee requesting her to leave $5,000 at the hotel desk.
8: Look, I didn't call for any dough, did I?
0: No, you framed Mr. Randolph here into calling for it, and I assume you intended to relieve him of the package as soon as he got back here. Put the cuffs on him, Ken. Let's get going.
13: Al Dawson was tried and convicted in federal court on a charge of extortion. Upon being found guilty, he received a sentence of 5 years in a federal penitentiary. Tonight's case is an example of how careful the Federal Bureau of Investigation is to secure all the evidence before making an arrest. The records show that more than 97% of all people arrested by special agents last year were later convicted when tried in a court of law. As in this case, the job of the special agent is frequently to prove the innocence of people cast under suspicion by circumstances. There are no ends to the lengths to which your FBI will go in that regard. In one as yet unsolved case, for example, more than 25,000 potential suspects have been cleared. As it does on all files, work will continue on this one. We'll continue so long as there is a living suspect. We'll continue so long as there is an FBI.

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2: Next week, we will dramatize another case from the files of the Federal Bureau of Investigation. File number 293. Its subject, homicide. Its title, The Prodigal Hoodlum.
0: The incidents used in tonight's Equitable Life Assurance Society's broadcast are adapted from the files of the Federal Bureau of Investigation. However, all names used are fictitious, and any similarity thereof to the names of places or persons, living or dead, is accidental. Tonight, the music was composed and conducted by Frederick Steiner. The author was Jerry D. Lewis. Your narrator was William Woodson, and Special Agent Taylor was played by Stacey Harris. Others in the cast were B. Benaderet, Ralph Dumpke, Georgia Ellis, J.C. Flippin, Bill Johnstone, Charles Maxwell, and Carlton Young. This Is Your FBI is a Jerry Devine production. This is Larry Keating speaking for the Equitable Life Assurance Society of the United States and the Equitable Society's representative in your community, and inviting you to tune in again next week at this same time when the Equitable Life Assurance Society will bring you another thrilling transcribed story from the files of the Federal Bureau of Investigation. The Prodigal Hoodlum on This Is Your FBI. Stay tuned for the adventures of Ozzy and Harriet. There's fun for the whole family when Ozzy and Harriet come your way next.
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4: Around the campfires of the Old West, the stories most often on men's lips concern Kit Carson. How he could kill a buffalo from the back of a galloping horse at 300 yards. How Kit Carson wrestled with a grizzly bear. How Kit Carson killed a mountain lion with his hunting knife. Tales of the beaver he trapped, the trails he broke, and the men he befriended. But this tale begins in the later days of Kit Carson, when his years were on the wane, and he was ill and bedridden. Old Wild Loon is crying like he used to on the trail. It's raining to beat heck, too. It's gonna be wet summer.
5: Talking to yourself, Kip?
4: I reckon it's about all I got left to talk to, Doc.
5: Yeah, just a minute till I stir up the fire. Yeah, it's a miserable night.
4: Yeah, it's been a miserable day. Hey, how much longer do you reckon I gotta lay here?
5: Now, don't start that again, Kip. Here. Let me fix your pillows. There. Comfortable now? I have your dinner.
4: Well, what you brought me tonight?
5: A nice hot gruel, Kip.
4: You didn't. Not again.
5: Now, Kip.
4: Didn't I tell you that I wouldn't eat no more of that belly wash?
5: Come on now. No use bucking.
4: Doc, I warned you. No, I said no.
5: This makes the third time I've had to mop up today.
4: Well, you promised me real fixings.
5: Even if we could get you a buffalo steak, you couldn't eat it?
4: Well, you try me. You just get me a buffalo rump, and I'll show you. Anyway, this is a lot of dang nonsense. Well, I could get up right now. I'm a-going to.
5: Kip, stop that. Lie down now.
4: I'm a-going to. I got... Oh. Holy cow.
5: There. You see?
4: Ain't that awful how your bones give out? Hey, Doc, I'm not really bad off.
5: Well, you must take it easy.
4: Now, who could that be?
5: You lie quiet now.
6: What is it, sir? Is this where Kit Carson hangs out?
4: Jim Bridges.
6: Why, you ornery, flea-bitten son of a gunshot coyote.
5: Still the same old loudmouth grayback Apache he always was.
6: Doc, this is Jim Bridges.
5: Oh, how do you know?
6: He's the best scout whatever. Took a wagon train through Engineers.
5: Yeah, I reckon that was you, Kit.
6: First year I come out west, he learned me everything I know.
5: Yeah, and second year he was learning me.
6: Still the same old liar. Hey, you sure look comical in your store clothes, Jim.
5: Well, Mrs. Bridges was sot on him. I brung you a little present.
6: Why, you old... Jim. Buffalo. Doc, look here. Buffalo. Yippee.
5: Now, see here, Kit.
6: I feel better already. Take this steak on the fire, Doc. Now, don't argue. Jim, now he's been feeding me on gruel.
5: No.
6: Sure as shooting. Gruel.
5: Why, it's enough to kill you.
6: You hear that, Doc?
7: All right. I know what I'm like. Keep those covers on them, Mr. Bridges. I'll see about the steak.
6: And a cup of hot coffee. Good and strong.
7: Watch it now.
5: Watch it. You bet I will. You're a sight for sore eyes, Kit. And mine been real sore lately.
6: Well, Jim, it kind of looks like we're falling apart.
5: Well, folks up the mountain says you was ailing, Kit. You ain't really bad sick, eh?
6: Nah. Jim, that doc's such an old granny. He puts me to bed for a pain in my craw.
5: Well, I sure am relieved. Pokey nose doc along the trail tells me I gotta do something quick about my eyes.
6: I'm warning you, Jim. Don't let no doc get hold of you the way they done me.
5: Well, I figured to pick up some store glasses.
6: Why, you could spot a black foot in the dark. What's the matter with your eyes?
5: Reckon I got to reading too much.
6: Reading?
5: Well, I can read easy now. Been at her some time.
6: You was always a whopping as big as I.
5: Honest, kid. Traded a span of mules up to the Oregon for a volume of Shakespeare.
6: What's that?
5: Liquor. It's a book. Poetry.
6: And you could read it?
5: Hired a young fellow to learn me for $40 a month.
6: Now, listen, Jim, you don't expect me to believe you.
5: Well, I can't prove it. I ain't got the book with me, kid. But I can say some of it off pretty good.
6: You can? Well, I'm far away.
5: Let me see. Tomorrow moves on with petty pace from day to day, and all our yesterdays but light the way of fools to dusty death. Out, brief candle, life's but a moving shadow. Heck, yet, that's all I know.
6: Life's just a moving shadow. Pretty good. Hey, we'd have laughed, Jim, if in the old days we'd have thought we'd be sitting around like this, all crockety and old and ailing. It's been like a dream to us, like them days is now.
7: Well, Kip, here's something you won't throw on the floor.
6: Say, now, that's a smell we're smelling.
7: Yes, sir. I guess anyone's lucky to get buffalo steak these days.
6: This'll put life into me. See, now, if you boys had just moved me off of this bed onto one of them buffalo robes on the floor there, I'd feel natural once again.
5: Why, sure, kid. Always feel mighty uncomfortable in a bed myself.
7: Well, all right, if it's going to be a party. Come on, Bridges. Get on the other side there.
5: Sure, Doc.
8: Hang on, kid. Easy now.
6: Easy. There you are. Sorry, Jim, for bellowing like a winging cat.
5: There we are.
6: Just something like it.
7: Here's your plate, kid.
6: Yeah, squat down, Jim.
7: And here's yours, Mr. Bridges.
6: Sure, it's a fine steak. Real grub. Jim, doesn't this remind you of rendezvous?
5: What is this rendezvous?
6: Doc, you mean to say you never heard of it?
7: I'm afraid not. Where was it?
6: Well, it's a place where Wallace trappers used to meet up at every summer to sell their skins.
5: Yeah, like the old Green River.
6: Yeah, that got to be the real rendezvous. The traders could get in easy to buy there, and the Indians to trade their buffalo hides for guns and sugar.
5: Fine, friendly, rearing to go sort of place, weren't it, kid?
6: Yeah, before the skunks got in and caused the beavers.
5: Yeah, you see, Doc,
6: Jim, quit your lying. Doc, I was talking about human skunks, greenhorns from the settlements. Yes, sir. They set us right on the rocks because they had to be stylish. Dressed up, fashionable. Like Jim here in his store clothes.
7: I'm sorry, kid. You'll have to be a little plainer.
6: Well, I'll tell you the whole story. I guess I ate too fast. Anyway, back when Jim and me was up and coming, Now, we trekked into Rendezvous at Green River with a friend of ours named Ben. We was feeling mighty high with all our trapping finished and nothing to do but to sit around lazy-like and wait to sell our pelts. Used to get our gullets full of bison and lay there listening to the lap of the river and the wind and the singing afar off up to other camp. Remember, Jim?
8: I remember.
6: Golly, if Doc here was only Bent, and at their fire, a campfire, a cracking up high, I could almost think that we was back again. I could almost hear the river.
5: Hey, kid, what's that the boys are singing up the river?
7: That's Colorado Trail, sure enough.

0: will be, Ben?
1: What, kid?
0: Rich as Christ. If Beaver keeps on going the way she has been going...
1: Well, she'll keep on all right.
0: Anybody couldn't ask a better life than trapping with a beaver plumb falling in the traps.
1: Yeah, sitting out like this, gazing up at the stars.
0: You reckon there's folks on them stars, Jim?
1: Wouldn't put it past them.
2: Yeah, it's the only life, this.
0: I reckon I'd like about 100 years of it. Listen to that wild loon's crying. Makes my skin creep.
1: Mournful like, ain't it? Like somebody somewhere dying.
0: You hear that? There's wagons coming down the trail.
3: More beaver pelts are coming in, I guess.
1: Wonder how much you fetch this year.
0: You reckon we'll have word in a few days?
3: Good. Hack pain due from St. Louis, according to Antoine.
1: Rumors around the blues will fetch $5 each.
3: $5?
0: Oh, four, maybe. Four would be a darn good price.
3: Yeah, more like four.
1: I heard five.
3: Oh, Jim.
1: Sounds as if them wagons was crossing over.
4: Hello, up there. Who's in Catford?
3: Sir William.
5: Hello, it's me, Ben.
4: Say so, Ben. It's really you.
5: Sure is. Bring your wagons and come on over.
4: Directly, my dear sir. I'll direct you.
1: Well, just what is that?
3: Sir William Stewart.
1: Did he appear to be out after dark with that voice?
0: I hear him today, talking clear down the boat.
1: Never knew the human voice that sounds silly.
0: You think he sounds funny, Jim? Where do you clap your eyes on him check paint?
3: The Britishers always get themselves up scandalous, but they're real good shots.
0: This one pulled in with the dirtiest wagon train you ever seen. A whole outfit of silver knives and forks.
3: Man, he just can't be a good shot. Now, boys, Sir William's all right.
0: You never make me believe it. You know, if he comes in here with them pants, I'll have to take to the woods or bust right out laughing in his face.
3: Now, listen to me. Rocky Mountain Fur Company needs back.
1: Why, we couldn't take him in, not with that, boys.
3: Want the American company to get him? Now, here he is, boys. Remember, there's different ways of doing things outside.

0: just get Carson. Best beaver trapper in the West.
1: Indeed, sir. I've heard your favorite song at the first.
0: He sure brings in the blues.
1: Blues?
2: The skins, the beaver skins, pelts.
1: Quite. About, how many of these, blues did you get this season?
2: A mite over 600.
1: Oh, really? That's quite extraordinary, Rob.
0: Yep. Been cleaning up, Sir William. I want you to really consider the Rocky Mountain Fur Company. You couldn't do better than come in with us now.
1: I think so, Ben?
0: I know so. Oh. Every year there's been more and more demand for beaver. Every year prices are shot up. And Bond's waiting right now for this summer's price. It'll be at least $4 or I'll eat my hand.
1: I don't know, Ben. It's always wise to look out for a slump.
2: There can't be no slump as long as folks wear hats.
1: Beaver hats? No.
2: What else?
1: Beaver hats have been the mode, yes.
0: Mode?
1: Style, trend. What becomes fashionable?
0: Fashionable?
1: What everyone takes to wearing, sir.
2: Oh, what else can folks wear but hats?
1: Yes. I've just returned from abroad. And my dear sirs, in the capitals of Europe, as in London and in your own New York, the trend of fashion is toward silk hats. High silk hats.
0: Silk hats? Now, what in tarnation are silk hats?
3: Well, they ain't taking the bonnets like the gowns make out of silk.
1: Kindly hand me down that box off the top of the wagon there.
3: This here one?
1: That's
3: a fancy pasteboard box.
0: Well, darn if she ain't a round box.
2: Well, what next?
1: This, gentlemen, is the high silk hat.
0: Hey, they ain't wearing things like that.
2: Not on their head.
1: Well, they couldn't. They just couldn't.
2: Try it on, Mr. Carson.
3: What, me?
2: Well, I'll give it a try. Here goes.
1: I'm afraid it isn't quite your style.
3: Kid, if you can see yourself, you look like a woodchuck with a mug. Scare the engines blue.
2: Well, here, let me see it on you.
3: Get away from me.
4: Beaver, beaver, beaver, beaver, beaver, beaver, beaver, beaver, beaver, beaver, beaver, beaver, beaver, beaver, beaver, beaver, beaver, beaver, beaver, beaver, beaver, beaver, beaver, beaver, beaver, beaver, beaver, beaver, beaver, beaver, beaver, beaver, beaver, beaver, beaver, beaver, beaver, beaver, beaver, beaver, beaver, beaver, beaver, beaver, beaver, beaver, beaver, beaver, beaver, beaver, beaver, beaver, beaver, beaver, beaver, beaver, beaver, beaver, beaver, beaver, beaver, beaver, beaver, beaver, beaver, beaver, beaver, beaver, beaver, beaver, beaver, beaver, beaver, beaver, beaver, beaver, beaver, beaver, beaver, beaver, beaver, beaver, beaver, beaver, beaver, beaver, beaver, beaver, beaver, beaver, beaver, beaver, beaver, beaver, be

0: Yeah, Doc. The camp sure busted wide open. Everybody was riding back and forth and drinking everybody else's grog and guns firing off and old Ned popping generally. Them were the days, Jim.
1: Them were the days.
0: Yeah. I had a laugh at Sir Willem's face. Almost bowled out his eyes when he heard the price.
1: Did he quit with you boys?
0: No, Pete. He just went along hunting and fishing. I didn't see him again for 3-4 years. And that was at rendezvous again. I drove up all the trapping for Benton the boys. Drapped them mules. Hided them and I sung to them.
1: Well, I reckon they'd just as soon take the hiding as the way you were singing when I run into you there.
2: Get along, me padded mules, leave the prices low. We'll be rich as pieces yet, gosh almighty no.
3: Jim! Jim! Jim, you old coyote, where'd you come from?
4: Up Yellowstone, where's Ben?
3: He's back to the fort. The trouble with the engine set up. I've run all the flues. I drove them pesky mules myself.

0: coupons. Right along. The Tarts and Bays say price is dropping. I reckon we'll only get about $4 a boot, Reagan.
1: Well, it's something anyway to be back at Green River.
0: Just like you, Kip. Rendezvous changing.
1: Well, a lot of new faces, all right.
2: Hi there, Jim Bridget.
1: Who's that long-tailed, sick-looking buzzard?
0: It's Professor. Howdy, Professor.
1: Professor?
0: Aiming to start a lot of the engines, how to read, you tell me.
1: Well, ain't they having enough trouble with the engines?
3: Hello over there! Doctor Bridget, my dear Jim!
1: Sir William, you old fish-toting dude. Show him, glad to see you.
0: Right along, Sir William. We're heading for the post.
3: Thank you, I will.
1: So why ain't you waiting? You still can't. You didn't get very far with them things, did you?
0: There's my heart. It makes two of them right across the road.
1: Hey, stovepipes. Why, you don't think you're gone?
4: Kit, a couple of the visitors in here with Judge Crawford.
1: A judge of rendezvous?
4: Yes, he's out from Washington on a surveying project.
1: Better in government or ruin his country yet. Well, there. Look there. Where is that crowd around in Swans?
0: Rice on Beaver wants to come through from St. Louis.
4: Probably Crawford's making another speech.
1: Come on. Let's fly up these here mules and find out what's wrong.
5: Gentlemen, if I may have your attention.
1: Jim, wearing one of them silk hats.
5: Gentlemen, yep. The United States government needs you in the survey of this territory. You and you alone are familiar with this territory. Familiar with its snowy ice clad peaks. Familiar with its densely wooded wilderness. Familiar with its birds and with its beasts.
1: Do you ever get familiar with the grizzly?
5: Oh, you may seek to minimize your efforts, but in the East, their importance is fully realized. We doff our hats to your courage. I doff my hat,
1: and what a hat!
5: In opening up the survey, we need guides and scouts for the expedition under Lieutenant Fremont. I ask you in the name of the United States to offer yourselves in these capacities. Come, who'll be the first? Get Carson to your man.
1: Hold on.
5: Would you come forward and be an example to your fellow countrymen?
1: Judge, if I rightly understand, this here survey's aimed to map the country for a lot of greenhorns to come traipsing in. Well, I'm again that. What's more, I'm too busy trapping beaver to go trail breaking for a lot of soldiers.
5: Right. Let me tell you, gentlemen, that the beaver is merely an incident in the progress of a nation's growth.
1: Maybe, but it's keeping us in fiddles and powder. Say, speaking of beaver, boys, did the price on pills come in from St. Louis?
0: There you were.
1: Where's Antoine?
5: Don't ask me to spread.
1: Gentlemen, if I may be allowed to continue.
5: The civilization will bring you.
1: Hold up, Judge.
3: Antoine, let him through.
0: Mister,
1: what's the price?
0: Oh, the world has just arrived.
1: Well, we got a heap of crap in here. How much, Antoine?
0: Oh, monsieur, she's terrible, terrible.
1: Prices is down?
3: Yeah, how much, Antoine?
0: I have the authority of my company to pay for the paper only $1 a proof.
1: $1? Wait a minute, boys. Say that again, Antoine.
0: No, Jerry, it is no joke. I tell you, the price is $1.
1: Oh, no, Beaver won't pay for stopping.
0: But she won't pay for sailing, monsieur.
1: Well, Judge, you've been talking about what the East can do for us. A Beaver's been getting scarcer every year. How can the prices go down?
6: Well, my dear sir, this is a matter of commerce.
1: You mean to say that we got to let them lazy greenhorns in St. Louis sit there and fix the prices to starve us to death? No. We've had enough of all of you that sets back East and grabs our property.
3: Yeah.
1: Now listen, man, listen. They figure, you know, that we'll come crawling to them with our packs. Us who fit the engines and sweated to find a beaver and throws ourselves in a river or getting them in. Are you going to stand there and pout out all that grayback dude? Oh.
5: Gentlemen, as a representative of the government...
1: The government don't give a crap.
5: I assure you, in the East, we have your interests at heart.
1: You have you? Well, then what are you doing wearing that hat?
5: Hat?
1: Decent beaver ain't good enough for you, huh? You gotta wear a silk hat. Boys, that's what's to blame for the beaver slump. That darn stovepipe at the top of his punk head. Boys, it took a dude and an English dude at that to warn me that them hats on the greenhorn had ruined us. I laughed at him then, but you know, I ain't laughing now. It's time that we got on to ourselves, and it's time that we done something about it.
5: Yes,
7: there isn't a thing in the world you can do to stop silk hats from being worn.
1: You're wrong, and I'll show you just how wrong, how dead wrong you are. I'm going to stop you from wearing that high silk hat right now.
6: If they bring one of them ornery hats into this territory, our guns will be cocked and waiting for them.
1: Yeah. And we won't even didn't only just sat and wait, neither.
8: We'll scout the trails for him. We'll hunt the rivers for him. We'll trek all the way east into that there New York and into Washington and clear the whole blooming land of the pesky critters. Say, we'll make it tough for him. And folks will be glad to crawl back into good old Beaver to save a hide. Listen, from now on, silk hats is plug hats. Plug them. All you see from now on up to death with them.
9: Young fools we was, Jim.
10: Yeah. Reckon we were. Much chance of plugging all the silk hats in the country is getting the Colorado to flow backwards. You know, if they'd have told me at that time that in 2 years I'd be guiding Fremont clear through the Rockies for the government, well, there I was, and liking it. We never know nothing final, do we?
11: Well, at that, you plugged more of them hats than you did engines.
10: Yeah, guess I did. Feel kind of shame when I think about it.
11: I reckon, though, them silk hats really is what made you famous and a general in the army. Instead of you staying an old moss-backed trapper.
10: Well, the East certainly made a hero of you at the time of the Indian Wars. That fame stuff don't mean nothing, Doc.
11: Right.
10: Now, all the time them crowds was cheering me through the East, I was just aching to get back to one more trap on Green River.
11: And you'll get back there yet.
10: Maybe so, Jim. Maybe so. Maybe the happy hunting grounds will turn out to be rendezvous. That'd be just about it, with Bent and the boys all waiting. You reckon that it plays a trail for me, Jim?
11: Might even send out a scout, kid.
10: What was that? A moving shadow. Yeah, I can see your shadow on the wall, Jim. That fire makes her hop about. Tired. The date was fine. No more silk hats on Green River. Only just Beaver. Rising. Rising.
11: Hear that cry. The wild loons winging over. Plaintive, isn't it? Mournful like, but peaceful. Like somebody somewhere's dying. There she goes, Kit. Kit? Doc, look at him. Has he gone to sleep?

have been listening to the Columbia Workshop production of A Rendezvous with Kit Carson, an original play for radio by Elaine Ryan. Kit Carson was played by Dean Jagger, and Jim Bridges was played by Ray Collins. Others in the cast include Ken Daniel, Wilfred Lytell, Dennis Hoey, Marcel Journet, Neil O'Malley, and Bradley Barker. The music was arranged and conducted by Leith Stevens, and the entire production was under the direction of Brewster Morgan. Next week at the same time, the Columbia Workshop will present by special request Norman Corwin's original radio play in verse. They fly through the air with the greatest of ease. This is the Columbia Broadcasting.

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2: Miss West was a good kid. She practically ran the Reinhardt Motor Company single-handed. So how she put up with Reinhardt, I could never find out. He was frog-eyed with a big cigar stuck in his mouth. But Miss West was a good kid. Now and then, when I had a blow-off steam, she and I'd have lunch at the dairy place across the street. I'd tell her about them. Not the women. Oh, they're the worst.
3: The women?
2: Yeah, they're the worst.
3: Oh? What happened this morning?
2: Remember that call to demonstrate a car for Mr. John Summit here?
3: Yeah.
2: So I pull up at the address, and there they were. Whole squadron of them sitting up on the porch waiting for me.
3: Women?
2: All sizes and shapes. They poured down the steps and piled into the car. So they wanted to go shopping downtown.
3: So you drove them shopping?
2: Dodged around in traffic, hunting a place to park, only there wasn't any. Mrs. John, whatever her name was, kept saying, "Now, John insisted that I drive his car, but I'm going to tell him it's foolish to buy a car that's so difficult to find parking space for, as this one appears to be."
3: For you. Well, what'd you do, Buck?
2: I let him out of some store and drove off and left him there.
3: No, wait till Mr. Reinhardt hears about this.
2: Oh, is he after?
3: Well,
2: I don't know. I can't sell automobiles or anything else.
3: But...
2: Yeah?
3: You've had three of...
2: Where'd you hear that?
3: I don't know. Somebody.
2: Must have been somebody who knows me.
3: You were a pilot in the war, weren't you?
2: That's right.
3: Well, why'd you quit flying?
2: No reason.
3: Why don't you go back to it?
2: No reason.
3: Well, you say yourself you're not much good at selling automobiles.
2: Here's your coffee. Oh, thank you.
3: Why don't you look for a job you'd be interested in?
2: I don't know. Guess I never learned to do anything interesting, except maybe to fly.
3: Yes. You do like flying.
2: Flying? Oh, that suits me right down to the ground. Sugar?
3: Thanks.
2: I had 4 years of flying, two in the war and two afterward. I stayed on after the armistice as a test pilot. That's when I took up wing walking.
3: Which one, Sugar?
2: Oh, yeah, thanks.
3: Did you say wing walking?
2: And a fellow named Waldrop and I used to hide out in a closet about 3,000 feet. I'd climb out on the wing and muscle around.
3: Whew, makes me dizzy to think about it.
2: Army life gets pretty dull in peacetime. Nothing to do but play around. Lie your head off all day about how you won the war. Playing poker all night. Like more coffee?
3: No, thanks. You coming back to the office?
2: Hey, you know, I think maybe I'll take the afternoon off.
3: I won't tell Mr. Reinhardt.
2: Well, you're a good kid, Miss West. Good kid. I just drifted around town that afternoon, going no place special. Then I ran into one of my war buddies. His name was Jack.
4: Hey, Buck, what are you doing these days?
5: Oh, selling cars. Or trying to sell them.
4: I don't know, a good wing walker looking for a job, Dave.
5: Huh? What kind of job?
4: Barnstorming circus. Bird named Harris owns it. Another bird named Rogers runs it.
5: Here in town?
4: Yeah, you know that airfield out beyond that golf links?
5: Yeah, sure.
4: They do most of their stunning for state fairs, carnivals, you know. But Rogers does most of the flying.
5: He a good pilot?
4: One of the best.
5: You know what, Jack? I might take the job myself.
4: You kidding?
5: No, I mean it.
4: Hey, look, I'll give you a note to this bird, Rogers.
5: Yeah, sure appreciate it.
4: Yeah, yeah, write it in the back of an envelope.
5: He a good guy, this Rogers?
4: One of the best. Hey, except for his wife. They say she's not happy with him.
5: Oh, so is your old man.
4: Right, that's what they say.
2: Mr. Reinhardt in?
3: Oh, he's in conference. I didn't expect to see you again today.
2: Well, I came back to see Reinhardt.
3: Oh, you can't go in there.
2: You're a good kid, Miss West, but I got to see Reinhardt.
3: I told you he's busy.
6: And you'll find our new 1941 model is beyond anything ever previously.
2: Mr. Reinhardt.
6: What is it, Monahan? Can't you see I'm...
2: How much notice do you want to write me off?
6: Write you off? What are you talking about? Look here, Monahan.
2: I'm quitting. Will one day be notice enough?
6: You've been with us 3 weeks, Monahan. Not long enough to learn what that word private means on my door.
2: 3 weeks is pretty good, Mr. Reinhardt. Within 2 days of a record. Will one day be enough notice?
6: 1 minute will be enough.
3: Yes, Mr. Reinhardt.
6: Miss West, we're letting Mr. Monahan go. Send him to the cashier.
2: Don't bother. Keep it by yourself a hoop.
7: Well, you kind of expected Mrs. Rogers to be one of those long, dark, snake-like women surrounded by ostrich plumes and dime store incense, you know, smoking cigarettes on a divan, but something's wrong. She wore an apron and one of those pale, washy dresses. After dinner, I helped her with the dishes.
3: Howard phoned me this afternoon. Told me you'd be coming out for dinner.
7: Did he?
3: Uh-huh. I expect you're finding it's a pretty dull way to spend an evening, having to dry dishes. Imagine you'd rather go out to dance.
7: Why do you think that?
3: Oh, I don't know.
7: Well, don't I look like I could do anything else but go out dancing?
3: Oh, don't you?

0: It was Rogers who was stretched out on the divan while his wife sat on the floor with her head resting back against his knees. All the lights were out. Her face was warm in the firelight.
1: I know you've had a dull evening, Mr. Monahan.
0: No, not a bit of it. Hmm.
1: I told Howard you just have to take us as we are, first as well as later. Are you sorry?
0: No. No, that's just how I'd want it.
1: We don't expect you to enjoy this any more than we enjoy it, because we're so broke. We're just an aviator.
0: That's all right, too.
1: Howard, stay.
0: Yeah. Look, I better be going.
1: What? I'm afraid I can't move my head without waking up.
0: No, no, don't disturb me. I'll find a way out.
1: Good night, Mr. Monahan.
0: Yeah. Thanks for dinner.
1: We'll see you again.
0: Sure.
1: Soon.

0: looked about 16, especially in an apron. She even bought an apron for me to wear. The three of us had cooked dinner.
1: When Ella told me you were a fire that first afternoon, I said, not another wing walker. Didn't I, Howard?
2: That's right.
1: When you're choosing a family friend, I said, why don't you choose a man we can invite to dinner a week ahead and not only count on his being here, but on his taking us out and spending his money on us? But Howard had to choose one who was as broke as we are.
0: Yeah, I got an idea. I want you both to have dinner with me this week, huh? Downtown. We could take in a show.
1: Oh, I didn't mean that like it sounded.
0: Oh, of course you didn't.
1: Well, that wasn't a hint to take us out.
0: Oh, I know it wasn't.
1: Howard, we'll have to find Buck a girl.
2: That's an idea.
1: He's going to get tired of just us.
0: No, that'll never be.
1: Do you want us to find you a girl, Buck? Do you?
0: No. No, thanks.
2: My wife's just like all the other wives, trying to find a wife for every bachelor.
0: I guess that's a sign of a happy marriage.
2: Think so?
0: Sure. She wants everybody else to be as happy as she is.
1: As happy as I am? That's right, Buck. I wish every wife was as happy as I am.
0: Got so after a while when there was a high step or any of those little things which men do for women that means touching them. She turned to me. It was me with her husband, not him. Got so I was going out to their place for dinner two or three times every week.
2: Yeah? Oh, Howard?
0: Oh, you. Maybe I got the date wrong, huh?
2: What?
0: I mean, weren't you expecting me for dinner?
2: Sure, come on in.
0: Hey, something wrong?
2: Oh, wife and I are having a little quarrel. You can sit and listen.
0: Oh, Howard.
2: We have lots of these quarrels. Time you heard one.
1: I just can't stand it. I've tried, but I just can't stand it. Hello, Buck.
0: Hello, Mildred.
1: I tell you, Howard, I can't stand it. I just can't take it anymore.
2: You know what my insurance rates are. If something happened, where would you be?
1: Where am I anyway? Tell me that.
2: Ah, now
1: I
2: look.
1: I mean it. What tenement woman hasn't gotten more than I've got?
2: Well, maybe you shouldn't have married a flyer.
1: Why don't you quit flying?
2: Quit?
1: Why not? Do something that you can get a decent insurance rate, like other men. Sit down, Buck.
0: No, thanks. I guess I better be getting along. I'll come to the door with you. Can I know this?
1: Have dinner with us tomorrow night, Buck.
0: Maybe. I'm sorry about this, Buck. Ah, forget it.
2: We have lots of these squabbles. They don't mean anything.
0: Look, Howard, I got a little steak hidden away. Guess because I've eaten so much of your grub, I haven't had time to spend it. So, if it's anything urgent.
2: No, no.
0: Of course, I wouldn't try to muscle in.
2: I wouldn't if I were you. See you at the field tomorrow.
0: Yeah, sure. See you at the field.
3: Our star is Paul Frees. At the end of our program, I want to tell you more about Paul Frees. It's an interesting story, and I don't want to detract from his performance in the NBC short story Honor by William Foster, but listen at the end of the program, give you some interesting data on him.
0: The next few weeks, I was with Howard every day, but he never mentioned their name again. Then one afternoon, he had a phone call. It came just as he was going out to the field to hustle some passes.
2: Yeah? Well, I'll ask him. Yeah, see you later. That was Mildred on the phone.
0: Mildred? When'd you get back?
2: Just now. She asked for you.
0: Did she? I
2: want you to come out for dinner tonight.
0: Tonight?
2: I'll expect you around 7. See you later. I got work to do.
1: I'm back, Buck. I'm back. Don't wait until tonight. Come out this afternoon. Please, Buck. Come out now.
2: Hey, Harris?
4: Yeah?
2: I'm taking the afternoon off.
4: Oh, sure, Buck, sure.
2: Say, when Howard comes back, tell him I couldn't make it for dinner.

Gasoline from a broken line blazing up around you. A couple of days later, Howard and I took a plane up for some practice. When I got out on the wing, I looked back at Howard's face behind the windscreen, wondering what he knew. He must have found out almost at once. He didn't have any discretion at all. He'd say and do things. This time, sitting close to me, looking at me in that way she did. Even when Howard was looking at both of us. Then fastened my belt and crawled out on the wing, looked back at his face and wondered what he was thinking. Once did he know

0: every afternoon till I saw how it was lined up for the rest of the day, and then I'd give some excuse to Harris and beat it. One afternoon, I was all ready to go, waiting for Howard to take off. And he came across the field.
1: Doc. Yeah, Howard?
2: Buckle off. I want to see you.
0: Yeah, sure, Howard. What is it?
1: You haven't been out the house for dinner since Mildred got back.
0: That's right. I haven't.
1: Come out tonight.
0: Tonight? Oh, I'm...
1: Tonight, I thought.

0: I know then that he knew. When I got to the house, they were waiting for me. She had on one of those squashy dresses. She came and put her arms around me and kissed me. Him watching.
1: Oh, Buck. Buck, I'm going with you.
0: What? That's right, Buck.
1: We've talked it over and we've both agreed that we couldn't love one another anymore after this.
0: What are you saying?
1: Howard can find a woman he can love. A woman that's not bad like I am.
0: Is that right, Howard? That's right, Buck.

0: looking at me in the dirt. And I was thinking. Thinking that hard note in a plane. And I was out on a wing. And I just found that Howard had thrown the stick away. Was flying around the rudder alone. And he knew that I knew the stick was gone. So it was all right now. Whatever happened.
1: Buck.
0: She was holding back and looking up in my face.
1: Buck. Don't you love me anymore?
0: What?
1: If you love me, say so.
0: But Mildred.
1: I've told him all about it. I've told him everything.
0: Mildred.
1: Say it, Buck. Say you love me.
0: What do you want me to do, Howard?
2: What do I want you to do?
0: Yeah. Will you give her a divorce?
1: Oh, Buck. You won't say it. You've been lying to me. You didn't mean what you said. What have I done? What have I done?
0: Tell Mildred I love you.
1: Well, then tell Howard. Tell him what you say to me when we're alone. Oh, go ahead. He knows everything.
0: Everything? Do you, Howard? Do you know everything?
2: Doesn't matter. You love her?
0: Yes, sir.
2: You be good to her?
0: Yeah.
2: You want to marry her?
0: Yes, Howard, yes.

0: was as easy as that. Next morning, I reached the field, terrace, the bird who owns the place, is waiting for me.
1: You didn't forget, Buck. You got that special job today.
2: Special job?
1: Hey, you and Roger. You're doing a wing walking show for that carnival.
0: I won't fly with Howard today.
1: What are you talking about?
0: Better ask him.
1: But if he agrees to fly you, will you go up?
0: All right.

0: hour steady flight. And that's when I realized he must have remembered about the job all the time. He'd laid for me. Sucked me in. I waited until Harris left the field, and then I turned up.
1: All right, Howard. So this is why you were so mealy-mouthed last night, huh?
2: What are you talking about?
1: Well, you got me now, haven't you? Right where you want me, out on a wing.
2: Take this stick yourself.
1: Huh?
2: You do the flying, I'll do the wing walking.
1: Yeah, sure you feel good. You got me. Come on. Why don't you grin on the outside of your face? Come on.
2: Let me have your shoes. I haven't got any with rubber soles. Give me your shoes and I'll do your trick. Now. All right, get in the seat, Pagona. You're not afraid?
0: What does that matter? Guess I'd do the same thing in your place.
2: You really going through with it?
1: Yes, I'm going through with it.
0: Over an amusement park, a carnival. Must have been 25,000 ants down there. Watching it. It looked crazy. I went back to the center section and passed the rope looper, looped around the forward jersey. I got set against it and looked at Howard. I gave him a signal. It was a little crazy. Wires began to whine. I was looking straight down at the ground, down at the ants. Then the wires were whistling proper and he gunned it. The ground began to slide back under the nose. I waited until it was gone and I couldn't see anything but sky. Then I let go one end of the rope and held my arms out as he zoomed into the loop. I wasn't trying to kill myself. I wasn't even thinking about myself. I was thinking about him, about Howard. Trying to show him up like he'd shown me up. Give him something he must fail at. Like you've given me something I'd fail at. Yeah, I was trying to break it. We were over the loop before he lost me. The ground had come back, and then the pressure went off my shoulders, and I lost my balance. I was falling. I didn't have somersault. I was just going into the first turn of a flat spin with my face to the sky when... Something had banged me in the back. For a second, I'd been completely out. Then I opened my eyes. I was lying on my back, in the top wing, my head hanging over the back edge. I was too far down the slope of the camera to bend my knees over the leading edge. I could feel the wing creeping under me. I couldn't dare move. I knew if I tried to sit up against the slipstream, I'd go off backwards. I could see the tail on the horizon, that we were in a shallow dive. I can see Howard standing up in the cockpit, unfastening his belt. I can turn my head a little more and see that when I fell off, I'd missed the fuselage altogether. Or maybe when I fell off, I'd missed the fuselage and hit with my shoulder. I landed with the wing creeping under me. Creeping. Feeling my shoulders beginning to hang over space. Turning my backbones as they crept over the edge. Watching Howard crawl forward along the fuselage toward the front seat. I watched him for a long time. He was inching himself along against the pressure. His struggle looked different. A long time. After a while, I saw his legs slide into the front cockpit. Then his body. His arms reached up to me. I fell asleep at the cockpit. His hands caught me. And I saw them pulling me back. Back. Back to safety.

0: Bob?
1: I'm afraid I'd be too late.
0: Had to find out I was leaving.
1: Went to the airfield. Paris told me.
0: There. This is for you.
1: Huh?
0: What is it?
1: Note from her. From Mildred.
0: Oh?
1: Beth.
0: What are you doing?
1: I don't want to read it. No matter what, sir. But don't be a fool.
0: What?
1: Huh? Bye, huh? What'll I tell Mildred? No? What'll I say goodbye? That's all. Goodbye.
2: 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But I never knew how right I was till the doctors came along and actually proved it. 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

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They

0: gentlemen, this is James Hilton. Tonight on our Hallmark Playhouse, we present a story which has not only proved extremely popular since its first publication, but is particularly appropriate to the anniversary we celebrate this coming Sunday. Kathleen Norris's novel, Mother, as its title informs us, about as simply as a title can, is a warm-hearted glorification of that human relationship which is so close to us all the year round, but which, on the second Sunday in May each year, we bring, as it were, into special focus. There are few writers who do this sort of thing better than Kathleen Norris, who wrote many, many popular novels, of which the one we've chosen for tonight seems to have been the bestseller of them all. We're additionally lucky tonight to have as our star that delightful Hollywood actress, Linda Darnell.
1: Now, Hallmark Playhouse, starring Linda Darnell in Kathleen Norris's novel, Mother.

0: was old, and the stairs groaned and wheezed with the complaints of the old. The furniture was cheap, grown shabby with the years, and the smell of cooking clung to it. The seven Paget children and their father and mother lived in the house. Margaret was the oldest. She hated the house, had hated it for quite a long time.
1: You sit here by me, Becky, until the children leave for school. Then you and I'll give the baby a bath.
2: Rain. That means the classroom will be full of wet clothes, and the stove won't work, and the schoolyard will be full of mud.
1: Oh, Margaret, that doesn't sound like you.
2: Oh, Mother, don't you ever get sick of the drudgery of cheap clothes and cheap dishes and cheap furniture? Don't you ever get sick of poverty?
1: Margaret, I've never felt poor. How could I sit at our dinner table and feel poor? With your father sitting there, and seven young faces smiling back at me.
2: You haven't felt poor. Mother, other women have time to take care of their hands and their hair, and to fix up and have people into tea and to go to beauty parlors.
1: Well, those aren't the women with seven children, are they, Margaret?
2: No, you bet those aren't the women with seven children.
1: I'd rather have my children.
3: Margaret, you're going to be late. Mother, is my hair even straight?
2: Turn around.
1: Oh, no, here, let me fix it here. It's a little crooked, Julie.
2: Oh, good heavens, there's a school bell. I've got to run. Bye, Mother.
1: Wrap up good, dear.

0: lunch in this rain?
1: No, I don't think so, Emily. I thought I'd just fix some tea in the teacher's room.
0: I think I'll join you. My class certainly acted up today. I guess it's the weather. They're sure making a racket this noon, aren't they?
2: What's that? One of the children's been hit.
3: What?
2: Come on!
3: Oh, goodness.
2: She's crying.
3: Children,
2: stop that screaming.
3: Be still, every one of you.
2: Be still. Oh, I don't think she's that hurt. She ran right in front of the car. I wasn't going very fast. She won't let anyone near her.
1: Dorothy, don't cry like that. Now, look, put your arms around my neck. That's a good girl. Now, let me pick you up. Now, Dorothy, don't you cry.
2: Dorothy, you're not hurt.
3: We must get a doctor.
1: Was she run over?
2: No, she just fell against the car.
1: Oh, well, my mother always says that no child that can cry is badly hurt. We'll have the doctor come over to be sure.
4: Children, I want you all to go back to your classrooms. Dorothy's had a bad scare, but she's going to be all right. And I want you to see how quiet you can be. Emily, may my class go in with yours for a while?
0: Of course, Margaret.
5: Children, form line now.
6: Yes, ma'am.
5: Form line.
6: But I'm hurt.
1: I know, Dorothy, but you're all right now. Oh, Ted, you run down the street and ask Dr. Potts to come over, will you?
6: Yes, Margaret.
1: And we'll go inside and wait for the doctor.
0: May I come with you?
1: Of course.
6: I'm heavy. My name is Ted.
1: Yes, you are, Dorothy. We'll go right in the principal's office. She isn't here today. This is the door. Would you mind opening it?
0: No, of course not.
1: Now, Dorothy. Now, dear, we'll just put you here in this big chair.
6: Who's hurt?
1: Yes, we know, Dorothy. Oh, if you'll sit down, Mrs.
0: Carbold.
1: Mrs. Carbold?
0: You say that as though you know the name.
1: Well, I imagine that everyone who reads the society section of a newspaper must know your name.
0: I was driving through Weston to visit some friends upstate. What is your name, my dear?
1: Margaret Paget.
0: Well, Margaret, you managed this whole situation very capably just now. You got the children back in their rooms and you averted what might have been a very hysterical situation. Do you like teaching, Miss Paget?
1: No. Not really.
0: You don't? Well, why don't you come to New York and do something else?
1: I'm afraid that's easier said than done. I don't know anyone in New York.
0: Well, I'm sure you're far too clever and good-looking to waste your lifetime here. I tell you, Miss Badger, my personal secretary is leaving me to get married. If you care for the position, we might be able to come to an agreement.
1: If I'd care for it?
0: I have two small daughters. You can help them with their studies when they're home from school. Other than that, it would be secretarial work. I'd expect you to travel with me wherever I went, of course.
1: Oh, it sounds like a dream. Oh, come in.
7: Hello, Margaret.
1: Oh, come in, Dr. Potts. Oh, Mrs. Carbold, may I present our doctor, Dr. Potts.
0: How do you do, Doctor?
7: How do? Well, Dorothy, what happened to you?
6: I got hurt.
7: Well, now let's have a look at you. Stand up.
1: Mrs. Carbold, if you think I do...
0: We'll put it on a trial basis, but I'm sure you will.
1: Oh, well, then as soon as I can make arrangements here, I'd love to have the position.

0: York so far away, Margaret?
1: Oh, I can come home often over the weekends, Mother. And just think, I won't have any living expenses. I can send much more money home.
0: Well, you'll have a fine house now. And all the things you've been wanting.
1: Someday you'll have a fine house too, Mother. Someday when we're all grown up, between us we'll be able to give you everything you've ever wanted.
0: I'm afraid you'll never be able to give me then what I have now.
1: But you don't have anything now. That's the trouble.
0: Margaret, don't be too impressed by wealth and position, dear. They're nice to have, but they aren't everything.
1: We've got position, Mother. Why, your people and Dad's people were from the best families in this part of the country.
0: But, Margaret, you can't get by in this world on the strength of what your grandparents were. You have to rise or fall on the strength of what you are.
1: Oh, Margaret, you
0: worry me sometimes, so...
1: No, I'll be all right, Mother.
0: I hope so, dear.
1: I hope so.

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I have a large bedroom, a sitting room with a fireplace, and a bath all to myself. Everyone is very nice to me, and I love it here. Oh, incidentally, was it Father's uncle who was a judge in Quincy? I was talking to Mrs. Carbo about it last night.

0: mother and all. The days go so fast here that sometimes it's hard to keep track of them. We're sailing for Europe next week. The children are to be put in school in Switzerland. And Mrs. Carbold and I are going to spend the summer in Italy. Can you imagine?
1: Italy. Gee, that's a long way from us, isn't it, Mother?
0: Yes, son.

0: mother-in-law. I'm writing to you in an Italian garden. I wish you could see it. Just beyond the garden walls, the cliffs slide down to a blue Italian sea, and now and then you can hear the voices of the fishermen. We've been here a month now, and I've met someone. His name is John Tennyson. He's an American professor over here on a lecture tour. He's tall, and he has brown eyes, and a kind of a smile that makes you forget what he's saying.
1: Margaret.
0: Oh, he's coming now. More later. Love, Margaret.
1: Letters again.
0: Oh, just a short letter home.
1: Am I interrupting?
0: Oh, of course not. Sit down.
1: Someday I'm going to meet that family of yours.
0: They live quite a ways from New York, in a little town called Weston.
1: Weston?
0: Do you know the town?
1: I've been through there a million times. My Aunt Pamela lives about 30 miles away. She raised me, you know. I want her to meet you. She thinks girls like you don't exist anymore.
0: Well, I'd love to meet her.
1: The sun's going down. We got time now for a walk down to the shore.
0: Oh, plenty of time.
1: Well, come on.
2: Margaret!
0: Is something wrong, Mrs. Carbo?
2: Victoria, the school just phoned me. She's ill. Oh. I want to get her and fly home immediately.
0: Oh, I hope it isn't anything serious.
2: Well, the school says it isn't, but I want to get her home to her own doctor. Will you find out about the planes, Margaret?
0: Oh, yes, of course.
1: I'll go with you. Perhaps I can help.
2: I'm going down to the village to pick up some things I ordered. I won't be long.
1: Well,
0: the dream ends quicker, doesn't it? Someone sticks a pin in it, there it goes. I'd hoped we were going to be here all summer.
1: So did I.
0: I'm going to miss Italy.
1: I'm going to miss you. But I'll find you as soon as I get back. I'm coming to Weston and meet that family of yours.
0: I'll be at Bar Harbor with Mrs. Carbo.
1: Then I'll pick you up and drive you to Weston.
0: Why are you so anxious to meet my family, John?
1: Because at last I've met you.

0: Margaret and Mrs. Tarbell flew home with the children. Victoria recovered almost at once, but it was late August before Margaret managed things so that she could get home for a visit. She didn't tell anyone she was coming, and the front part of the house was empty when she walked in, except for the flies that had come in through the holes in the front screen. She looked around hopelessly. The springs were still broken in the sofa. The piano was still littered with books and magazines. Everything was just the same. She found her mother in the kitchen.
1: Oh, my baby. My girl, Margaret. What are you doing here? Why didn't you let us know? Oh, how good it is to see you.
2: Hello, Mother,
1: oh,
2: darling.
1: Why didn't you tell us you were coming?
2: Oh, I wanted to surprise you.
1: Margaret. Oh, Margaret, when did you get here?
2: Just a few minutes ago.
1: Oh, you look wonderful. Gee, I'm glad to see you.
2: Here, this wire is for you.
1: Oh, it must be for Mrs. Tarbell.
2: I hope she doesn't want you to come right back.
1: No, it's

whatever you think is best, Margaret. Maybe it would be more pleasant for him later in the year. In October, perhaps, when the leaves turn. I'll worry, by the way.

0: Margaret, did you enjoy the sermon?
1: Oh, very much, Dad. I'm sorry Mother couldn't come, though. Mother always feels she has to fuss for the Sunday dinner. Whew, it was a hot day.
0: Yes, it's another scorcher.
1: Look, Ted and Becker out with Sprinkler in the bathing suit.
0: I'd like to join them myself.
1: Margaret, who's that man on the front porch?
0: Oh, there is someone sitting there, isn't there?
1: Oh, no. I sent him away.
0: Be careful, don't catch your breath on the dish. Hello there.
2: You stop.
3: Hi, Margaret.
2: Come on in.
0: I didn't get any answer to my wire, so I assumed it was all right to come.
1: Oh, Julie, may I present Mr. Tennyson? Hello, Mr. Tennyson.
0: How do you do?
1: Father, Mr. Tennyson. My father, John.
0: How are you, young man?
4: How do you do, sir?
0: Margaret, your mother invited me to lunch.

0: me, please, Ted.
1: Please.
0: Pass your plate. Mr. Tennyson, would you mind passing Ted's plate?
2: Oh, of course not.
3: No, sir, the old man isn't needed these days. Most of you young fellas are starting out at pretty near the same money I'm getting after 25 years.
1: John isn't in a bank, Father.
3: Well, he applies to any profession.
4: Was that about the candy you brought?
0: Rebecca. Rebecca, I don't want to have to ask you to leave the table.
4: I was just inquiring.
5: Yes, as a matter of fact, it is a box of candy.
4: Candy? Oh, boy.
1: Where are we going to open it?
0: Ted.
1: I'm so sorry, John. They really know better.
4: We don't get much candy.
1: We don't.
0: Well, you know how it is, Mr. Tennyson. To children, sometimes it seems like a long time between candy.
5: I suppose it does.
0: I'll get the ice cream.
3: Well, that's the idea, Mother. That'll be a nice treat. You know, Mother can make ice cream so much cheaper than you can buy it, and there's no comparison in the flavor.
4: In the summer, we buy cheaper meat, and then we can have ice cream more often.
0: And you appreciate the ice cream when you get it, don't you, son?
4: You bet. Aren't you gonna open the candy?
0: Now, Rebecca, I don't want to hear any more about that candy.
1: Mother, please excuse me for a moment. I've got a headache.

0: better give me your hand. The hill's getting steep.
1: Why don't you say it? You're thinking it. Why don't you say it?
0: Thinking what?
1: If only you hadn't come down here today. If only you'd gotten my wire. I didn't want you to come down here. The dust and the heat and the flies and the kids. And you wanted to know about my background. Now you know.
0: What are you talking about?
1: I'm talking about you and what you think.
0: Do you want to know what I was thinking? I was thinking that life at Mrs. Carbolt's must seem very dull and uninspired after all you've had here in Weston.
1: After all I've had here?
0: A wonderful, mellow old house like that that's been lived in. A warm, friendly family.
1: You can say that after that lunch?
0: I hope your family didn't think I was an awful dope. I hardly opened my mouth, but I was having such fun listening to those kids.
1: Oh, but they behave so badly.
0: Well, you can't expect them to behave instinctively like adults, you know. That only comes with time. And your mother. Margaret, Arson Kill Mother is one of the most beautiful women I've ever seen in my life.
1: Oh, John.
0: Look. The sun is going down. What does it remind you of?

the speech, but I haven't gotten very far with it. Now that he's almost gone, and all I can do is...

0: dear.
1: Mother, I thought you'd be in bed. I saw John to the train, and since then I've just been walking and thinking.
0: It was so nice tonight. I thought I'd sit out here for a while.
1: Mother, do you know what John said about you? John said that you were one of the most beautiful women he'd ever seen.
0: Well, fancy that.
1: You know, Mother, I'm afraid I never thought much about it until tonight, but he's right. You are beautiful. You don't need beauty parlors or fancy clothes. It shines right through you.
0: My dear.
1: And when I think of all you've given up for us.
0: Margaret, I didn't give up anything for you. Every woman chooses some means of expression, whether it's music or painting or business. I found my expression in my children. My own sense of joy and accomplishment has come in watching all of you grow up. Doing what I could to help you find yourself. In loving you.
1: Oh, Mother, I hope I can be all that to my children. Isn't it funny how you can change overnight? Well, I don't want any of the things now I wanted yesterday. There weren't any roots to the things I wanted yesterday. July when he completes his lecture tour. And Mother, I'm not going back to Mrs. Cabo. I want to come back here and take my class again. I want to be close to the family. I want to be close to you.
0: Oh, my child. My child.
1: I want to learn the things you know about living. I want so much for people to say of me. She is your mother's daughter.
0: My daughter. Welcome.

0: here again is James Hilton.
1: Thank you, Linda Darnell. One of the rewards of giving a fine performance must be knowing that it has pleased so many people. Tonight, Miss Darnell, you have earned that reward. You've not only pleased us very much, but I know you've pleased millions of others all around the country.
2: Thank you, Mr. Hilton. And thanks to Bernard Felton, who so beautifully played Mother. You know, it is rewarding to know that you've pleased an audience. And for the same reason, your Hallmark Playhouse must have won a lot of friends, like your Hallmark cards.
1: We certainly hope so, because the Hallmark tradition is founded on friendship. And we think we shall hold to that tradition again next week, when we shall present James Thurber's great baseball story, You Could Look It Up, starring William Frawley. And the following week, Sir Arthur Pinero's The Enchanted Cottage, starring Richard Widmark. And following that, Kenyon Nicholson's play The Barker, starring Charles Bickford. Our Hallmark Playhouse is every Thursday. Our director-producer is Dee Engelbach. Our music is composed and conducted by Lynn Murray. And our script tonight was adapted by Gene Holloway.
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0: That's what the sign out in front of my shop says. Pat Novak for hire. Down here on the San Francisco waterfront, it's got to be that way. You got to rob a few graves if you want cigarette money. You need lots of work and roomy sleeves if you're going to play a pat hand. Sometimes, in a good week, you can duck trouble 3 or 4 days in a row. And then it creeps up on you like an old charge account. Well, I should have known that when I went to the bank. I was up to my knees in mud and didn't even know it was rainy season. It was Tuesday. I went by the bank to drop $100. It was about time, because they were beginning to play handball with my checks. Must have been about 11 o'clock when I got to the window.
1: Hello, Mr. Novak. Isn't it a grand morning?
0: If it's your choice, stay with it.
1: Ah, yes.
0: Deposit $100.
1: Yes. Let me get your card. It's right here, I think. Yes. Here we are.
0: All right. $100. Give me a duplicate, will you?
1: Certainly. My, this isn't as big as the last deposit.
0: Look, Bloomer girl, just mark the slip, huh?
1: Oh. I'm sorry, Mr. Novak. I guess I'm not used to $1,000 deposits.
0: Mm-hmm. What $1,000?
1: Your Friday deposit.
0: I wasn't in here Friday.
1: Oh, you must have been. The card says you put in $1,000 on Friday.
0: Give me that card. What did Santa look like?
1: What?
0: Who put the dough in? What did the guy look like?
1: Oh, didn't you?
0: No. Look, we'll double back and try to hang on this time, will you? I wasn't in here Friday. I don't know anything about an extra grand. Now, what did the guy look like?
1: I wasn't on duty Friday.
0: Yeah.
1: I'm not even sure about the fellow today.
0: What fellow?
1: There was a man in here to ask about the account.
0: Did this good fairy have a name?
1: No, just credentials. He was from the FBI.
0: I see.
1: Is there anything wrong, Mr. Novak?
0: No, don't mind that complexion. I forgot my foundation cream.

0: I should have known right then. A mysterious grand tossed into the till, and I didn't wake up to trouble. But I'm a smart boy who'd be the village idiot in a town the size of New York. Well, I left the bank and went up to my apartment. That $1,000 was already drawing interest. When I came in, she was sitting on the couch drinking my whiskey. She could have all she wanted. A 1949 Panther model. Just the right amount of size 12 and a dress that looked like a well-tailored fig leaf. When she was through looking you over, you felt like the Sunday supplement.
1: Hello, Mr. Novak. I like your apartment.
0: That's good.
1: The view is wonderful.
0: So is yours. What's on your mind?
1: How about a drink?
0: All right. I'll pour. You talk.
1: My name is Connie Riley. Make me one, too?
0: Sure. As you were saying?
1: My name is Connie Riley.
0: Yeah, well, I've memorized that much. Go on. Well, here's your drink.
1: Thanks. Now sit down.
0: All right.
1: Over next to me. I won't bite.
0: That's too bad. Go on.
1: Well, here's to your new bank account, Patsy.
0: Look, sis, if you're here just for the field trials, all right, but if you got a bill of goods, trot it out.
1: I will. I want that card, too, Patsy. I want it ahead of Chris.
0: I'll catch up with another drink. In the meantime, you fill in and help me, will you?
1: Stop sitting on your hands, Angel. You didn't get that $1,000 with the sweat of your brow.
0: No, not yet.
1: Somebody padded your account so you'd be a nice boy. I want you to be a nice boy for me.
0: At the same rates?
1: The Monterey Rose docks today. A passenger named Kirk Toomey is carrying a jack of clubs, and it means a lot to me.
0: Well, it doesn't mean a thing to me, except the FBI is on my tail.
1: Mr. Novak, you're turning a momentary advantage into a crowbar.
0: You take your deal to some other broker.
1: You're in business whether you like it or not, Patsy. You're going to stub your toe either way, only to me, it'll be more fun.
0: How about the FBI?
1: You're being frightened by a group of bureaucrats.
0: Yeah, that's what Trotsky thought.
1: How much, Patsy?
0: Hmm?
1: How much for that card when you get it?
0: The price is a grand.
1: You're an amusing guy, Patsy.
0: Yeah, a grand. I can afford to be.
1: You don't even know what the Jack of Clubs is all about. You never heard of Kirk Toomey till 5 minutes ago, but you take things in stride as if the whole world belonged to you.
0: Yeah.
1: You're like Adam when he first spotted the Garden of Eden.
0: All right, little Eve. It's $1,000. Remember, you're sitting on my doorstep. Now either go on home or come in the house.
1: Good. I'll take the card. At your price. Now I can relax.
0: Mm. I bet you can.
1: Pour me another drink, Patsy?
0: Yeah, sure, in a minute.
1: What comes next? Can I get 3 guesses?
0: If you got time to take them.
1: I won't need them all.
0: Well, it's up to you. Come here, Angel. Did you ever hear of the early bird?
1: Do I make a nice worm?
0: You wriggle like one.
1: Aren't you raising the price a little, Mr. Novak?
0: Straight 18%, darling.
1: That's too bad. I wasn't even going to scream.
0: The next place I live is going to be a cave. Just a minute, will you?
2: Hello, Novak.
0: Oh, Hellman.
2: Well, well. Am I interrupting anything?
0: No, we were just going over an old seed catalog. Miss Riley, this is Inspector Hellman, San Francisco Police.
1: Good morning, Inspector. Don't bother to arrest me now. I'm just leaving.
2: So soon?
1: My sentiments exactly, Inspector. Bye-bye, Patsy. You can get me at the Concord on Push Street. See you around, Patsy.
0: Sure.
2: Well, you're slipping, Novak.
0: Hmm?
2: No rain check.
0: All right, funny man. What's your problem?
2: You. You ever see this guy before?
0: Let me see. He's an awful-looking thug.
2: Yeah.
0: Who is he, your father?
2: A guy by the name of Max Coleman. The FBI trailed him to your bank Friday. They think he gave you $1,000.
0: Yeah.
2: Where'd you get the $1,000, Novak?
0: What do you care, Hellman? Maybe a relative. Maybe a maiden aunt.
2: Nobody's related to you, Novak. You're in a jam, lover, and I'm here to put your father in. Max Coleman buys his groceries with foreign dough.
0: Well, what are you weeping about? Arrest the guy if you don't like him.
2: There's government microfilm coming in on the Monterey Roads. That $1,000 makes you a contact man for Coleman.
0: Send the FBI over then. Where do you fit in? Waiting for somebody to drop some loose change?
2: You're my project, Novak. When they asked us for help, I stuffed the ballot box to get you.
0: Yeah.
2: So relax. I'm going to spend the rest of the day here. You're not going to leave the living room.
0: If I got to spend the day with you, I'll take knockout drops.
2: Suit yourself. What's this stuff?
0: That's good, Scotch. You wouldn't know.
2: Oh.
0: The cheap liquor's out in the kitchen closet. That's for you.
2: All right. Over by the stove here?
0: That's right.
2: What do you keep in here, Novak?
0: Mops and brooms.
2: Where'd you buy this one?
0: What are you talking about?
2: Where'd you buy this one, smart man?

0: I could tell right away it wasn't a mop. When Hellman pushed him out, he rolled out onto the linoleum. A dapper little guy, except for a piece of cord around his throat, tied in a funny knot. He was deader than a broken drum. Somebody pulled too hard on that piece of cord. The veins were standing out in his forehead, and his face looked like a road map lying there on the floor. He wasn't pretty. Hellman thought so, too.
1: Who is he, Novak? Your father?
0: I've never seen him in my closet before.
1: Who is he, Novak?
0: I don't know, Hellman. Finders keepers, you roll him.
1: Give me a hand. There's nothing there. Where's his wallet?
0: He'll get there by instinct.
1: Yeah, here it is. His name is Kirk Toomey.
0: That helps.
1: Who is he?
0: The guy on the Monterey Rose.
1: The one with the microfilm?
0: I guess so.
1: I thought you didn't know anything about it. How'd you know he came from the Monterey Rose?
0: My dream book, Hellman. What happens now?
1: Nothing. Except I'm on the case now, and you got trouble in a major key.
0: You don't think I killed this guy?
1: I don't know, did you?
0: You better hop out and tail that girl. She was making herself at home when I got here.
1: Yeah? How do I know you're not in it together?
0: You don't, copper. Maybe she's Loeb and I'm Leopold. When you're through with her, you might hit the Monterey and start looking for a jack of clubs.
1: Some more dream book, Novak?
0: Everybody's looking for a jack of clubs, Hellman. It must be the end of the rainbow. That's where you're going to find that microfilm.
1: In the meantime, you stay handy, Novak. I want to split you with the FBI.
0: You don't think I'm going to take the rap for Junior here, do you?
1: It says that in my book. Just relax until I'm ready to pick you up. I only have to find a couple of things.
0: Well, that'll be a long time, Hellman. You can't find your hip pocket with radar.
1: Yeah. I'll be around soon, Novak. Don't bother to pack your bags. You'll be traveling light.
0: Well, when Hellman left, I knew I was a second division club. That phony plant in the bank, the tie-up with Max Coleman, and that stiff in the kitchen made me look real bad. I had to do something in a hurry because the way things stood, I had about as much chance as a lawn party in a monsoon. There were a lot of bases to tag, so I looked up Jocko Madigan, an ex-doctor who invented the hangover, but a good guy. I finally found him over in North Beach at a little joint called Lupo's. He was eating pizza with one hand and strangling a bottle of wine with the other.
2: Hello, Patsy. Oh, Frank. Bottle of wine for Mr. Novak.
0: No, I'm short on time, Jocko.
2: That's where you're wrong, Patsy. People always say it, but it's a lie.
0: Will you calm down a minute?
2: You say you're short on time, but you have all the time there is. It's the one thing that keeps you from being a beggar.
0: Yeah.
2: There are only 24 hours in a day, and that gives you as much time as Napoleon or Alexander had.
0: Will you shut up a minute and put on that wine?
2: I'm celebrating, Patsy. I'm celebrating Mission Day.
0: Mission Day's over.
2: I'm a native son. We celebrate longer.
0: Now, look, I'm behind the eight ball again.
2: Isn't it getting kind of crowded back there? What's the matter?
0: Somebody strangled the guy and put him in my broom closet.
2: When did you find him?
0: I didn't. Hellman did. There's a girl named Connie Riley. Looks good for the job.
2: Why doesn't Hellman book her, then?
0: He's still picking up the pieces. The dead guy is Kirk Toomey. He was set to smuggle in some microfilm. It says here I'm contact. You gotta help me, Jocko.
2: You've got me confused with the travel agency.
0: I want you to hop down to headquarters. Get all the dope you can on this guy, Toomey. I'm going to look up Connie Riley.
2: How did she get in the picture?
0: What difference does it make? She's a wrestler I met this morning. Now, get on to headquarters, will you?
2: That's why I like you, Patsy. You're like a piece of blank verse. A bad piece of blank verse.
0: All right, Jocko. I'm going to make like a strip of bacon if I don't get going. Now, stay close to headquarters. If anything looks good, contact me at Connie Riley's here at this address.
2: All right. How many times shall I knock, lover?
0: I left Jocko and dropped by the apartment. I was smart and full of courage, like a field mouse at bay. The police had already been there. There was fingerprint powder all over, and the two bottles of whiskey were gone. They'd moved Laughing Boy out of the kitchen, so I sat down trying to add things up. I had a short list of friends to see. Connie, Max Coleman, and whoever this guy Chris was. I had to show up with one of them or prove that Kirk Toomey hung himself in my closet. I was getting ready to borrow a piece of cord myself when the phone rang. Yeah?
3: Hello, Novak. This is Hellman.
0: I'm thrilled. What's on your mind?
3: I just called on your girlfriend.
0: What'd she say?
3: Nothing. She wasn't there. Hasn't been there since 10 o'clock this morning.
0: That's funny.
3: Yeah. You know where she is?
0: How would I know?
3: I just thought she might be in your closet. I picked up Toomey stuff on the Monterey Road.
0: Yeah, what'd you find?
3: The usual stuff. A few clothes, some shaving equipment, razor blades, toothpaste, and a pack of playing cards.
0: Pack of cards? Well, you know where to go from there, Hellman.
3: I thought I did.
0: Grab that jack of clubs.
3: Will a ten of hearts do?
0: Huh?
3: That's right, Novak. A nice, fat deck. But the jack of clubs is missing.
0: Oh, you're always too little, too late, Hellman.
3: I just thought I'd let you know, friend, in case you start a bridge game with 53 cards in the deck. Good night.

0: was losing money fast, like a street carnival in Death Valley. Well, one of two things happened. Somebody got on that boat and took the Jack of Clubs while Toomey was at my apartment. Or maybe he brought it with him. If he brought it with him, Connie was a possibility. Or somebody that got there ahead of Connie. Well, anyway, I had to work fast now because whoever had that card wasn't going to put it on a Market Street float. About 10 minutes later, I cut across Union Square and up Bush Street. When I got to Connie's apartment, it was about 10 o'clock. I got in the back door and started through. She wasn't there, so I went to work looking for that Jack of Clubs. It was real easy. I tried the desk and her bureau drawer. You know, that black chiffon's coming back in style because that's where I found the card. It looked nice nestling there. I put it in my pocket and that's as far as I got.
1: You run the lingerie counter here, Novak?
0: You sound like a guy named Chris.
1: If it makes you feel better.
0: Should we put on the light?
1: No, no. Let's don't put on the light. This gun might upset you.
0: The police are looking for you, Chris. You need more than the dark.
1: I understand they're looking for you, Novak. That Riley girl kind of put you on a spot. Tell you what I'll do, though.
0: Yeah, you'll give me $1,000 for the Jack of Clubs.
1: I started to say 500.
0: Around here, that's a whisper. And even grand, mister.
1: You're trying to collect too many places. Want the 500?
0: No, I don't.
1: All right. But I think you're a bum businessman.

0: Jocko found me catnapping on Connie's bare rug. Must have been right after the sapping. When I woke up, Jocko was thumbing my head like a housewife with a bowl of margarine. I felt around and waited for him to put the floor in again. I reached in my pocket. The jack of clubs was gone. Then I started to talk. Jocko.
1: Did you expect someone better?
0: Help me up, will you?
1: I've helped you get up so much, I feel like one of the Wright brothers.
0: I just lost round three.
1: Yeah, I saw him getting into the car.
0: Did you get a number?
1: Like Hellman has got yours. Here it is.
0: Let me see. Anything break down at homicide?
1: They got all the dope on to me. They had to piece it together. He had no fingerprint record, and they finally confirmed things with a set of false teeth.
0: What does it prove?
1: Nothing much, except you probably killed him. He was a foreign agent who picked up microfilm at Shanghai. Your girlfriend is pretty.
0: Did they find her?
1: Yeah.
0: Dead?
1: No, Patsy, you've got to stop thinking of people as being dead all the time. It's demoralizing.
0: What'd she say?
1: She denied knowing anything about to me.
0: Jocko, I'm sure she killed that guy up in my apartment. I'd stake my life on it.
1: Expertly put, Patsy. I think Hellman believes her. After all, she's the only lead.
0: What about Max Coleman, the guy that rigged my bank account? Are they letting him die on the vine?
1: I was getting to that. Your friend Max Coleman has disappeared.
0: I thought he was being tailed.
1: The kite got away. Here, use my aspirin.
0: Well, I took a boat out to the Monterey Rose, but that was a waste of time. Hellman had it covered like a tarpaulin. I still had the license number to Chris's car, but that didn't do any good. Even if I found him, all I could do was point my finger. There were still a lot of things that didn't fall into place. One of them was, how come that jack of clubs was so easy to find in Connie's apartment? She hadn't hid it very well. But after all, maybe that was a habit with her. Things didn't look any better the next morning. I went into a restaurant next to the press club for some breakfast. The Chronicle was lying on the counter. We were in second place because it was a torso murder all over page one. That second cup of coffee saved me because right after that, I spotted it on one of the back pages, a picture and a small story about some unidentified guy who'd been killed over in Oakland. I couldn't match the picture too well with Hellman's snapshot of Max Coleman, but it looked like my best break so far. I got over to Oakland, and I went straight to the morgue. The guy in the morgue was chatty.
2: Which fella you want to see?
0: The unidentified guy. He must have come in last night.
2: Sure. Down this way.
0: Okay.
2: How do you like our morgue?
0: One of my favorites.
2: It's bigger than San Francisco.
0: Yeah, I figured that.
2: Sure. Most people don't know that, but it's true. Bigger than San Francisco. Here we are. Right here. Help me slide it out.
0: Sure.
2: Roller bearings makes it a lot easier.
0: Yeah.
2: Here, let me get that sheet.
0: All right. Well, well.
2: Recognize him?
0: Yeah. What time did he die?
2: Coroner's report here on the toe tag. About 11 o'clock last night. Two gunshots. 38 caliber pistol.
0: That's good.
2: Don't look good to me. Was he a friend of yours? Relative or something?
0: Yeah, a relative. He's my maiden aunt. It was Max Coleman, all right. But that was only half the problem. I had some of the answers, but not enough. It's like trying to weave a rug with a spinning wheel and a bucket of sand. Well, anyway, I got to a payphone and I called Jocko. I told him to run down that license number, and I headed back across the bridge. When I found Jocko, he said the car was registered in the name of Christopher Downs, who lived up on Taylor Street. And that was enough of a lead, so I telephoned Hellman. It took about a half a minute to draw a map.
3: Hello? Hellman talking.
0: This is Novak. You still got Connie Riley down there?
3: No. I saved matchboxes. Why?
0: When did she leave?
3: last night about 9:30.
0: Oh, that was smart, Hellman.
3: Why?
0: You better put a guard on her front door and get up to 720 Taylor Street, the apartment of Christopher Downs.
3: Who's he?
0: A late entry. Now climb out of that coma and get going. I'll meet you up there in 10 minutes.
3: 720 Taylor Street?
0: Yeah, it's up on the hill.
3: That's good, Novak. I can roll

0: When Jocko and I got up to Down's apartment, there was nobody home. I said a fast prayer for Connie, and I began going through Down's stuff for a .38 caliber revolver. Jocko was looking, too, over in the liquor cabinet. That's as far as we got.
1: Scavenger hunt, Mr. Novak?
0: Hello, Chris. You haven't seen a .38 around?
1: Just one. It's in my pocket.
0: The same one that killed Max Coleman?
1: You're going to run out of breath, Novak. Slow down.
0: I'm in second already, mister. I can't stop.
1: Then you won't mind a short ride. Out the door and down the back stairs.
0: Shall we bring the lap robe?
1: There's nothing to worry about. It's a short trip. You won't even have to wire the folks.
0: We went down the back way and into the garage next door. We started for a big car in the corner.
1: All right. Get in. Out the airport road, Joe.
2: Sure.
1: Now relax, Novak. From here, you look like a duck in the pond. All right, Joe.
3: Watch out, Joe. Joe, watch out. There's another car coming in.
0: You're right, Chris. It was a short ride.
3: You all right, Novak?
0: Stop acting like the mother hen, Hellman. Take this guy's gun.
3: All right, mister. Get out. Who is he?
0: Christopher Downs. He killed Max Coleman last night.
3: Does he convince you, mister?
1: Not entirely.
0: Well, that .38 will. The Oakland police have two slugs that fit that gun. You need more?
1: No. I'm afraid you've got all the trumps, Novak.
3: All right, let's go, you.
1: Let's see you earn it, copper.
3: Stop him, Novak!
0: He ain't going far. Well, Hellman, now you can arrest him for jaywalking.
1: Yeah.
0: It's too bad. He could have told you a lot about that stuff in my closet. Well, go pick him up, Hellman, and don't forget that jack of clubs in his pocket. Well, it worked out all right. I left Hellman, dropped by headquarters to leave a note, and I went home to my apartment. Connie was there. The whiskey was out again. Oh, she looked real good sitting there in a white crepe dress. It was one of those tight-fitting babies that make a bathing suit look like a toga. I told her all about Chris and Max Coleman, and we forgot about everything but the Olympics. When she put her arms around you, it was a real squeeze. It felt like an old tube of shaving cream. I was pouring a drink when the doorbell rang. Hello, Hellman.
3: You ready, Novak?
0: Sure. Well, don't stand there gaping. Arrest her for murder.
4: Wait a minute. Slow down, Patsy.
0: Sorry, chum. It's you or me.
4: Now, be a nice boy.
0: I am. That's why you go to Hellman.
3: Come on, lady.
0: You dig up an answer for that guy that you left in my closet?
4: I didn't leave any guy in your closet.
0: You'll have to say it louder, baby. They found the story about the cord.
4: That cord came out of your kitchen.
0: You're a big mouth, Connie.
4: Yeah. You can put that in boldface. How did you know?
0: You're the only one that could have taken that jack of clubs here in the apartment. That and one other thing.
4: Yeah?
0: That knot in the cord was a funny knot. You got an elastic garter there. It's too big, so you tied a knot in it. The same funny knot that choked Kirk Tooney.
4: You're a funny guy, Novak.
0: Yeah?
4: You're nice, but you're hard to handle. I should have killed you and married you. Ready, Hellman?

Well, a jack of clubs was a phony right from the start. Somebody told Kirk Toomey to deal with me. When he came to my apartment, Connie was waiting. She got jumpy and killed him. I got there too soon, so she had to stall me off. When she got home, she found out that the jack of clubs was a phony. She left it in plain sight, and Chris gobbled up the bait. When he discovered there was no microfilm, he went gunning for Max Coleman. Max was an innocent thief lying low, waiting to buy it from me. So, all three of them were after a phony card. I began to suspect it was phony because everybody hung around. If it was the McCoy, Connie would have cleared out. Same for Chris. The microfilm? Well, it was in Hellman's desk, but he didn't know it. Jocko finally tumbled. The report said that Kirk Toomey had false teeth. And when Hellman picked up his stuff on the ship, it was a tube of toothpaste. You don't clean false teeth with toothpaste. Word must have gotten around that the microfilm was inside that jack of clubs, so Kirk crossed him up and put it in a tube of toothpaste. Well, that's all over except they canceled my $1,000 deposit. Hellman said it was lucky I noticed her garter. Lucky? Well, she had to straighten her seams, didn't she?

0: The American Broadcasting Company has just brought you the second of a new series, Pat Novak for Hire, starring Jack Webb. Jocko Madigan is played by Tudor Owen. Inspector Hellman is played by Raymond Burr. 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
1: Are you sure this is Joan Thompson's room, Inspector Farley?
2: Sure, I'm sure.
1: And maybe she committed suicide, Inspector, eh?
2: Huh? Say, you might be right. Come on, let's break down the door.
1: Yeah.
2: Hotter, Rollins, hotter.
3: This should do it.
2: That's it. Come on, let's go in quick.
1: I don't smell no gas.
2: Where's the light switch?
1: Don't ask me. I'm a stranger here myself.
2: Hey, hold it. Somebody's over there crying. Here's the light switch. Hey, miss. You, Joan Thompson?
4: Joan Thompson?
2: Are you Joan Thompson? Are you the cigarette girl on the boulevard slab?
4: Yes.
2: You're wanted for the murder of Henry Bryce.
4: No.
2: You left the club with him tonight, didn't you?
4: Yes, I did.
2: Took him home in your car, didn't you?
4: Yes, I did.
2: Okay, we found Bryce's body on a country road a couple of hours ago. There are blood stains in your car. Explain that.
4: All right, I killed him. I did it.
2: That's better. What did you do with the gun?
4: I gave it.
2: You gave it to somebody? Who?
4: I don't get it.
2: Look around, see what you can find, Rollins.
1: Yeah, I'm looking at it.
2: What did you do with that gun, Miss Thompson?
4: I don't know.
1: Hey, Inspector, here's a telephone number that may mean something. Look, right here on the top of his pants.
2: Let's have a look. Well, I'll say it means something.
1: You know that number, Inspector, eh?
2: Know it. I could dial it in my sleep. That phone number is Boston Blackie's.
5: Now meet Richard Calmer's Boston Blackie. Enemy to those who make him an enemy, friend to those who have no friends.
2: Look, Miss Thompson, crying isn't going to do you any good. You're going to answer my question if it takes forever.
4: I told you everything I know. I killed Henry Bryce and I admit it.
2: But where's the gun?
4: Oh, please, leave me alone. I told you Blackie was here.
2: Yeah, but when and for how long and why was he here?
4: Please, leave me alone.
2: Did you give Blackie your gun?
4: I don't remember.
2: Well, start remembering. Did you give your gun to Blackie?
4: Yes, I gave it to him.
2: Okay, Miss Thompson. That's all I wanted to know. Give me a hand, Rollins. We're taking this girl to headquarters.
1: Okay, lady, let's go. Hey, Inspector, this doll don't look so good, eh?
2: Okay, so maybe she doesn't feel well. Maybe she needs a doctor. And maybe Blackie won't feel well either when he finds out he's going to need a lawyer.

0: Inspector Faraday speaking.
1: Hello, Faraday. This is Blackie.
0: Blackie, I've been looking for you.
1: So I hear. That's why I called.
0: Yeah? Well, how does it feel to be a murder suspect?
1: Completely natural. Now what have I done?
0: Made a fool out of yourself.
1: Well, I had good material. And besides, I was tired of being so different from you.
0: You won't be able to wisecrack your way out of this one, Blackie. I'm pinning this on you.
1: Faraday, you have trouble pinning your badge on yourself.
0: Okay, be a smart aleck if you want to. But why'd you do it, Blackie?
1: Why did I do it? I don't even know what I've done. You're always so shy about telling me those things.
0: You took Joan Thompson's gun.
1: Oh, that?
0: Yeah, that. Thompson girl admits she killed Henry Bryson. Now, why did you have to get mixed up in it by taking her gun? Now you're an accessory after the fact.
1: Then you're a cop after the accessory. The cycle's complete.
0: All right, Blackie. I've given you a chance to square yourself. You won't, so I'm coming to get you.
1: Well, come on. It'll be nice seeing you again.
0: Blackie, listen to me. Stop clowning for once and tell me. Why did you do it?
1: It's so simple, maybe after a few translations and a baby talk, even you can understand it.
2: This Joan Thompson used to be Mary Wesley's best friend.
3: Since when does knowing Mary Wesley make an angel out of anybody?
2: Mary Wesley's qualities are catching. Wait a minute, Faraday. Fold your wings, Mary. They're fluttering.
4: Yeah, when they're unfolded like this, they dust the walls tonight.
3: Frankie, is that Miss Wesley with you now?
2: And you ought to see her, Faraday. She looks lovely.
3: Maybe I will see her. Behind bars with you. She could be mixed up in this too, you know.
2: Look, Faraday, Mary didn't send me up there to take the gun away from the Thompson girl. I did that on my own. I don't trust your ballistics department. By the way, what caliber bullet killed Henry Brightson?
3: None of your business.
2: Well, I'm going to make it mine to keep you in business. So long, Faraday. When I have your killer, I'll deliver him to you all wrapped up.
3: Blackie, you listen to me.
2: Well, times sadly haven't changed, Mary. Neither has Faraday. He thinks I had something to do with Henry Brightson's murder.
4: Oh, Blackie, it's all my fault for calling you. But when Joan called me, I didn't know who else to turn to.
2: If you never know who else to turn to, that's fine with me.
4: Yes, but now you're in trouble.
2: Is that unusual?
4: No, but I certainly wish it were. Oh, Blackie, what are we going to do?
2: Prove Joan Thompson didn't kill Henry Brightson.
4: But how? She admits she killed him.
2: I think she's admitting that to cover up somebody.
4: Why, of course. Why didn't I think of that?
2: Because you're not a genius, called Boston Blackie.
4: Oh, well, genius, what now?
2: Now I think we'll go out and make a night of it.
4: Night of what?
2: Oh, festivities at the Boulevard Club, where your friend Joan Thompson works.
4: But why do we go there?
2: To see if we can pick up a couple of clues before Faraday picks up a couple of us.
4: Blackie, is he a fake?
2: The rest of the Boulevard Club is phony enough, Mary, but I think the floor show
5: now,
2: is legitimate.
5: Ladies and gentlemen, you will remember that before the subject was hypnotized, he could not correctly add 27 and 47.
2: Who can?
5: Now, while he is hypnotized, I will give the subject three figures to add, and his subconscious mind will calculate the answers with the speed of machinery.
4: If this works, I should have been hypnotized in school.
2: Weren't you?
5: Oh, ladies and gentlemen. Mr. Williams, 257, 349, 581. Add those numbers together and give me the answer.
6: 1,187.
5: Ladies and gentlemen, add those figures yourself and you'll see that the answer is correct.
4: Blackie, is it?
2: I don't know. I'm still working on it.
4: Oh, darling, don't let him.
5: Now, ladies and gentlemen, I think our subject should wake up. Mr. Williams, wake up. Wake up.
6: Huh? Oh. Yeah, sure.
5: Now, Mr. Williams, give me the correct sum of 257, 349, and 581. Quickly.
6: Are you kidding?
5: This man would get through life better if you were hypnotized.
4: Me too.
5: Thank you, ladies and gentlemen. And thank you, Mr. Williams. You've been a good sport.
4: Oh, shucks. Is that the end of the floor show?
2: Seems to be.
4: Blackie, was that medalist really on the level?
2: I don't know.
4: Well, here comes that Mr. Williams. Let's ask him about it, huh?
2: All right. Say, Williams.
6: You call me?
2: Yes, have you got a minute?
6: I'm awful sorry. I've got an awful memory for names and faces. I don't think I remember.
2: Oh, you don't know us, Mr. Williams, but we'd like to ask you what it was like to be hypnotized.
4: Were you really hypnotized?
6: I'm afraid I was.
2: Then there's really something to it, huh?
6: Well, I'm not a professional stooge, that you're thinking. I'm just a paying guest, same as you.
4: You added those figures so quickly. Aren't you good with numbers normally?
6: Terrible. I took math in high school for 3 years and just got by. I can hardly add two and two.
4: Well, how is it that you could add under hypnosis then?
6: You'll have to ask a psychologist about that. Excuse me, please. I got people waiting at my table. Good night.
2: Thanks for coming over.
4: Well, that mentalist is really on the level then, isn't he, Blackie?
2: Yes, I suppose there is a scientific explanation for hypnosis. It's part of the applied psychology course at colleges.
4: Oh, golly, I think we better watch the clock. It's getting late, darling.
2: Oh, all right. There's our waiter. Waiter!
7: Hi, the waiter.
4: Blackie, why don't you ask the waiter a few questions about Henry Brightson?
2: What? And get thrown out? Mary, in places like this, the only question you ask is, how much is the check?
4: Oh.
2: Now, if the waiter mentions Brightson first, that's different. Then I could probably...
7: You want something, sir?
2: The check, please.
7: Yes, sir. Here you are.
2: Thanks.
7: Enjoy the floor show?
2: Very much.
7: Almost had a little unscheduled show here last night. Our cigarette girl killed Henry Brightson. You read about it?
2: Yes, we did.
7: Sure was exciting. Police all over the place.
2: Say, tell me, did the place... did they ever find the man Brightson came in with last night?
7: I don't know why not. Dr. James Harris does not have to hide from anybody. He left a long time before Brightson did. Why would the police think Dr. Harris killed Brightson?
2: Well, I don't know that they do. Say, how did that cigarette girl, what's her name, Joan Thompson, how did she get mixed up with Brightson?
7: Well, when Brightson was about to... don't ask questions, Doctor, because we do not know the answer.
2: Oh, sorry.
7: I'm sorry, sir, but we have a policy here never to talk about our customers. Important people come here, and it is not right.
2: I'm sorry I asked.
7: That's okay.
2: Here, this should take care of the check.
7: Thank you, sir. I'll be right back.
2: Never mind, keep it.
7: Thank you.
4: Blackie.
2: What's the matter, Mary? You look surprised.
4: How did you know Brightson came in with someone else?
2: I didn't. It's just a shot in the dark.
4: Well, let's stay here until they turn out the lights, and maybe you can shoot for the answer to everything.
2: Oh, no, we're getting out of here.
4: Why?
2: See that man over there? He's Edwards, the boss of this joint.
4: Oh, he looks like the boss of a chain gang.
2: Why not? He used to be a member of one. Look at those mugs he's talking to.
4: And look at them, look at us.
2: I think they're going to close in for a better look, too. That waiter must have told him that I was asking questions.
4: Oh, Blackie, and those questions didn't do you any good either, did they?
2: I know it. No, come on. I'm going to see Joan in jail. Try and put the pieces of this puzzle together before Edwards and his pals get the notion that we ought to be taken apart.
8: There's a doctor to see you, Miss Thompson.
9: A doctor? I don't want a doctor.
10: A friend of yours asked me to see you, Miss Thompson.
9: Oh.
8: You want me to come in a cell with you, Doc? She's kind of violent, this one.
10: No, thank you, officer. I'll be all right.
8: Okay. There you are, Doc.
10: Thank you.
8: Now, just lock this door. You call me when you're through, and I'll let you out, eh?
10: Thank you, I will, yes. Just sit where you are, Miss Thompson.
9: I tell you, I don't want a doctor.
10: Just sit quietly, Miss Thompson.
9: I don't need a doctor.
10: I hope...

0: Crossing Lane.
1: You're covering up for somebody, Joan.
0: No.
1: Who? Who killed Henry Brightson?
0: I did.
1: Joan, will you stop lying? Who's forcing you to say that?
0: I killed Henry Brightson. I killed him. I did it. Oh, leave me alone.
1: Joan, don't do this to me. I've hidden your gun because I thought you were innocent. Now tell me the truth, will you?
0: Go away. I killed Henry Brightson. I admit it. I killed him with Morty Worthington.
1: All right, Joan. If there's nothing more you can say, there's nothing more I can do.
2: And now back to Boston Blackie. Joan Thompson, cigarette girl in the Boulevard Club and friend of Mary Wesley, has confessed to the murder of Henry Brightson. But Blackie and Mary, convinced she is merely covering up for the real killer, try to help her, but learn only that Brightson came to the club with a Dr. Harris, left with Joan Thompson, was later found dead. Blackie's last hope of proving Joan's innocence died later, when in jail, Joan insisted she did kill Brightson. As we return to our story, Blackie's driving Mary to his apartment to pick up the murder gun.
3: Blackie, what are you thinking?
1: A whole catalog of things, Mary.
3: What's on page one?
1: I've never been faced with anything like this before. I know I'm licked. If Joan killed Brightson, she killed him, and that's that.
3: Page two?
1: I still want to do something for her, but I don't know what.
3: Well, first you're going to do something for yourself. You're going to get that gun out of your apartment.
1: Yeah, that's what I'm going to do now, and send it to Faraday.
3: Then what?
1: Then I don't know what. Well, here's my street.
3: Blackie, is that a police car in front of your apartment house?
1: It's worse than that. It's Faraday's private cruiser. Oh. We're getting out of here.
3: Hey, keep all four wheels on the ground, please.
1: Phew. Sorry, Mary, but that was Faraday himself on the sidewalk, and I know what he's after.
3: You, of course.
1: First Joan Thompson's gun in my apartment. His men are probably looking for it right now.
3: Will they find it?
1: I don't think so. But this means we have to find something ourselves.
3: What?
1: Well, remember that waiter at the Boulevard Club said Brightson arrived with a Dr. James Harris?
3: Yes.
1: Dr. Harris is a well-known drug specialist. He could tell me something important.
3: What?
1: Well, the real reason he left the club before Brightson did. That's one thing he could tell me.
3: And what's another thing?
1: Whether or not Joan Thompson can be under the influence of a drug that makes her believe she committed murder.
3: If he gives you that information, what'll you have?
1: A prescription for murder to be filled at the nearest police station.
4: Yes, Blackie, I know Harry Brightson is dead. And a visit from Inspector Faraday of the police just a little while ago.
1: Well, Faraday's really making an effort to earn his pay these days. But I'm sure there are a couple of questions he didn't ask you, Dr. Harris.
4: Yes?
1: You came to the club with Brightson last night. Why didn't you leave with him?
4: Why, I had an emergency call.
1: I can check on that, you know.
4: Well, all right then. Brightson and I went to the Boulevard Club for a little private game with the owner, Jim Edwards. I dropped out.
1: Because you ran out of money?
4: No. I left because that game wasn't on the level. And I knew it.
1: Who was crooked?
4: Brightson. I told him so and left.
1: Then what did you do?
4: I came straight home.
1: Got a gun, went back to the Boulevard Club, waited for Brightson to come out, followed him, then killed him.
4: Now, look here. I didn't kill Brightson, I tell you. Yes,
1: I know that's what you tell me.
4: You can't drag me into this. You can't.
1: All I want to do is drag the truth out of you.
4: But I've told you the whole truth.
1: All right. Let's forget the possibility that you might have killed Brightson for the moment. Aren't you a specialist in drugs?
4: No. So what?
1: Is there a drug that would make Joan Thompson, the cigarette girl, believe she killed Brightson?
4: No. Drugs don't make people think they've done something they haven't done. Under the influence of drugs, people do forget, though.
1: In other words, drugs don't enter into this at all.
4: Being drugged would not make her confess to something she didn't do. I'll stake my reputation on that.
1: Those are pretty high stakes, Dr. Harris. Let's just hope that before this is over, you don't have to pull them up. Mary, this is Blackie. I've just seen Dr. Harris and drugs are out.
5: Oh, dear.
1: But something else is in, and if my hunch is right, I'm in, too.
5: What do you mean?
1: Question. Why did Brightson leave the club and Joan...

0: Jackson's car when his own was parked in a lot outside the club.
1: And, sir?
0: His car broke down.
1: Oh, Blackie, Joan told us that.
0: Yes, but we're going to have a look at that car of his. Because if it didn't break down, it's going to break up this case. Here's Bryson's car in the parking lot, apparently right where he left it.
2: How will you know whether or not there's something wrong with it? You're no mechanic.
0: Well, I can try to be one, can't I? Guess we'll have a look under the hood. That's where mechanics always start.
2: Why aren't you observing? What do you see in there?
0: Come over. You can look at it, too. It's an engine.
2: You don't say.
0: Mm-hmm. 8 cylinders.
2: That bad?
0: You're a big help.
2: Well, you're the one that's pretending to be a mechanic.
0: Uh-oh.
2: See something?
0: See those marks on the top of the engine block?
2: Yeah, those little lines in grease.
0: Those were made when the contact wires and spark plugs were removed.
2: Well, yes, couldn't they have just slipped off?
0: All of them at once? No, Pat. Somebody was kidding around with this engine, only he wasn't kidding.
3: Good evening, sir. Good evening, me.
0: Good evening.
2: Oh, you're the same waiter we had here last night. How nice.
3: I'm glad you liked the Boulevard Club enough to come back the second night.
0: Oh, yes, we enjoyed it last night.
2: Especially the floor show.
3: Oh, I hope you have not come to see the mentalist.
0: As a matter of fact, we have. We hope we might be able to volunteer as subjects.
3: Hopefully, sir, he is not here any longer.
2: Oh, we missed him.
3: But we have a new act that is excellent. I'm sure you will like it.
0: Yes, I'm sure we will.
3: Now, what would you like for dinner this evening?
0: Well, we haven't decided yet. Could you give us a few more minutes?
3: Of course. All the time you want, sir. All the time you want.
2: Well, Blackie, there goes your theory.
0: And here I go to the telephone.
2: What for?
0: To call Faraday.
2: Oh, Blackie, a little setback isn't going to make you give up, is it?
0: No, Mary. A little information is going to make me give out. Inspector, this is Blackie.
4: Where are you, Blackie? I've been looking all over town for you.
0: Well, thanks for the flattery, Inspector, but I don't need it right now.
4: I don't need you at any time, Blackie, but I'm coming to get you.
0: Don't bother with me, Faraday. You have another body on your hands if you can find it.
4: I've already found it. And guess who it is?
0: The hypnotist at the Boulevard Club.
4: Oh, so you killed him, too?
0: I didn't kill him either.
4: Yeah? And how did you know he was dead?
0: I have a sixth sense.
4: And so does a horse.
0: Then if you had any horse sense, you'd know who killed Wilner and why.
4: Okay, Seabiscuit, who did kill the mentalist?
0: Okay, also ran, the same guy who killed Brightson.
4: What kind of an answer is that?
0: The right one.
4: Blackie, you know what I'm going
0: to
4: do?
0: Sure, exactly what I tell you to do. First, get a doctor for Joan Thompson. She's been drugged and hypnotized. Get her out of it, and she'll stop insisting she killed Brightson.
4: Yeah? What are you going to do?
0: What I always do, Faraday, get you your killer.
5: You want to do business with me, Blackie?
0: That's right, Edwards.
5: I have offers from people every day who want to buy into this club of mine. I don't accept them.
0: Oh, I'm not interested in your club, Edwards. But I am interested in your activities.
5: Meaning what?
0: I think you killed Henry Brightson.
5: I'm not interested in what you think.
0: I also think you killed Wilner, the hypnotist.
5: I'm still not interested.
0: I also think your gun killed them both.
5: Oh, you do?
0: Don't reach for your gun, Edwards. I need only one, and mine's quite handy.
5: You're very fast on the draw.
0: You're very slow on the take. I'm accusing you of two murders, and you don't seem the least bit concerned. By the way, hand over that gun, will you?
5: I have a permit for this pistol.
0: But the permit doesn't say that you can kill with it. Hand it over. I want to look at it.
5: All right, here.
0: Now, you can sit down and make yourself comfortable. Because what I'm going to say to you will make you uncomfortable.
5: That gun of mine did not kill Brightson. It did not kill Wilner. Hasn't been fired in months.
0: I can tell that by looking at it.
5: Are you satisfied?
0: Yeah. Yeah. You can have it now.
5: Now, will you be so kind as to put your gun away?
0: Of course. Well, Anthony?
5: Yes, much.
0: Now, Edwards, I'm not going to ask you if you killed Brightson and Wilner. I'm going to tell you you did and why.
5: Can you?
0: Just listen. Brightson caught you cheating at cards and threatened to go to the police. You couldn't afford that. You fixed his car so it wouldn't run and sent him home in Joan Thompson's car.
5: Then Joan Thompson was the last to see him alive, so she must have killed him.
0: Joan Thompson was drugged when she had her usual cup of coffee before leaving the club. And you went along with her until the drug took effect, then stopped the car and shot Brightson.
5: Joan Thompson admits she killed Brightson.
0: Of course. Under hypnosis, she would admit anything. After killing Brightson, you brought Joan back here, had Wilner hypnotize her and impress on her, subconscious, that she had killed Brightson.
5: You, can prove that?
0: You helped prove it yourself by killing Wilner so he could never blackmail you. The final proof will come when a doctor tells the police that Joan Thompson has been both drugged and hypnotized ever since she was found in the room.
5: Don't move, Blackie.
0: I wouldn't give orders if I were you, Edward.
5: Then I'll let my gun speak for me.
0: Speak sort of softly, doesn't it?
5: Stay back, Blackie. My gun's just missing.
0: I'll say it's missing, Edwards. It's missing its bullets.
5: What?
0: I took them out when I pretended to look at your gun.
5: Why, you dirty...
0: Oh, no, Edwards. Please, don't call me names. It isn't fair. Because from now on, all anybody will be able to call you is a number. Everything checked, Mary. The police found out that our friend Joan had been drugged.
2: And Joan was made to believe she killed Brighton because he was hypnotized. I still can't believe.
0: Look into my eyes.
2: What?
0: You are going to sleep.
2: Oh.
0: Look into my eyes.
2: Yes?
0: Now put your arms around me.
2: Yes.
0: Now lift your face up to mine.
2: Like this?
0: And now.
2: Now.
0: This.
2: Do you think I'm hypnotized?
0: Well, maybe you aren't. But I am. Let's do that again.

0: All right, get set, both of you. Here comes the count.
1: 5 seconds. Countdown.
0: They'll buzz. We look like we're ready. And if all goes as planned, we should land on Mars within 60 days.
2: Just think, the first man
0: to travel into space. Dr. Zeno, the whole world will be watching us today. Just think of it. If we're successful, it'll mean the beginning of a brand new adventure that will never equal before.
1: 13, 12, 11,
0: 8. Don't get me wrong, Buster. I'll get on fire. He's attacking something.
3: Quick, my troll. We're going to eject everything.
0: Hold on, Dr. Zeno. I know what we forgot. Fuck! This is all we need to get to the planet Mars.
3: Quick, man. What is it?
0: It's

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4: Dragnet, the documented drama of an actual crime. For the next 30 minutes, in cooperation with the Los Angeles Police Department, you will travel step by step on the side of the law through an actual case transcribed from official police files. From beginning to end, from crime to punishment, Dragnet is the story of your police force in action.
5: It was Wednesday, February 6th. It was cool in Los Angeles. We were working a day watch out of forgery detail. My partner's Frank Smith. The boss is Captain Welsh. My name is Friday. I was on my way back from the forgery office, and it was 10:22 a.m. when I got to the mug room.
6: I'm sure about it, officer. If I ever see that woman again, I'll know her. Don't you have any doubt about it, I'll know her.
7: Yes, ma'am. Now, if you'll just look through this book, please.
5: Have you seen anyone who might be the woman, Miss Parkinson?
6: No, not yet, Sergeant. But if she's got a picture in here, I'll find it for you. Never forget that face. So sweet and kind. They sort of reminded me of my mother, rest her soul. That's why I cashed the check for her. Never would have done it if there hadn't been something like that.
5: Yes, ma'am. I wonder if you'd mind running over it again for us. Might have been something you forgot, maybe.
6: No. I wouldn't forget anything about her, but I can tell you about it if you'd like.
5: All right, fine, Miss Parkinson. If you just start at the beginning again.
6: Fine. Would you mind calling me Ethel? I don't much care for formality. Feel better when people call me by my given name.
5: Yes, ma'am. If you go right ahead, please.
6: Well, this morning's when I found out about it. Like to keel right over when the check came back from the bank. Opened up the other mail. Most different people want to sell me things for the store, and there it was. Letter from the bank with a check inside. Stapled to one of those forms, you know, the kind they just check with a pencil.
5: Uh-huh.
6: Well, like I said, there it was. The place it was checked, so the account was unknown. But you can just bet I got on the phone and called the bank people.
5: Yes, ma'am, I understand.
6: I told them they'd made some sort of mistake, that they'd better set it right. I was so sure that you wouldn't do a thing like this. Well, you know how banks are. They said they'd check it for me, and I waited on the phone while they did. And they said it wasn't any mistake. Well, you can just bet that I was hopping mad.
5: Yeah, well, what kind of identification did the woman use to get you to cash the check?
6: Well, she had several letters from her son. At least that's who she said they were from. I just bet she hasn't even got a son. Well, sir, I'll bet she hasn't.
5: Well, do you usually cash checks with that little identification?
6: No, I don't, as a rule. I usually ask for a driver's license and a Social Security card. Figure that if a person's got one of those, that means that he's working. Figures, because the check is good.
5: Mm-hmm. Well, that's not always true, you know, ma'am.
6: Don't I know it now? You just bet I do. Last time I cashed a check for anyone I haven't known for 10 years.
5: Mm-hmm. Had you seen this woman around your store before this time?
6: I've been trying to think about that. The shop isn't very big, but we do a pretty good business. Sometimes there are several people waiting. Get in a hurry, you know, and you aren't sure who you talk to.
5: Yes, ma'am.
6: Me, I've seen her in the store before, but when I stop and really think about it, I'm not too sure. You know how that is?
7: Yes, ma'am, I do.
6: When you boil it right down, I don't think I have seen her before. She just had one of those faces that you figure sure you know. Looked like such a lovely person.
7: I see. About how old do you figure she was, ma'am?
6: Well, like I said, I guess about 62, maybe a little older.
7: Uh-huh.
6: Might have been 65. Not much over that, though. Pretty hair. Pure white, had it fixed in a real soft wave over her forehead. Old-fashioned kind of. Wore it in a bun, you know.
7: Ma'am?
6: Bun. Had the hair all rolled up and then pinned up back. Here. Back of her neck.
7: It was white, you say? Hair was white.
6: Yeah. Looks so nice to see a woman act and look her age. So many of them try to look younger, you know.
7: Yes, ma'am. How about her clothes?
6: Oh, she was well-dressed. Had a sort of teal blue suit on, a black coat. Looked kind of like it might have been cashmere. Looked real nice. Little spring gloves and all.
7: Yeah, you say she was a small woman. Is that right?
6: Yeah, she was little.
7: Mm-hmm.
6: Real straight, no shoulders back. But she was a little one, not more than 5'1" or maybe 2".
7: Mm-hmm. Would she be slight or heavy?
6: Beg pardon?
7: Well, how much would you say she weighed?
6: Well, maybe 100 pounds. Say she wasn't much heavier than that. No, sir, 100 pounds.
7: Was there anything unusual about her? Anything that might make her stand out?
6: No, I don't think so. Except maybe it was the perfume.
7: Ma'am?
6: Perfume. You know, how you kind of expect a little old lady to wear something kind of mild, like violet, maybe. Light.
7: Yes, ma'am.
6: Well, she had a real heavy perfume on. Smelled kind of like a French scent. Real heavy, like I said. It was one thing I couldn't figure out.
7: What's that, ma'am?
6: Well, she did have nice clothes and all, but all in all, she didn't look like she had a lot of money. Just moderate, you know?
7: Mm-hmm.
6: Well, that perfume must have been expensive. Must have cost a lot.
7: Well, I guess she's making enough to afford it, ma'am.
8: 10:34 a.m. Mrs. Parkinson continued to look through the mug books. She was unable to identify the woman who had passed the bad check. The merchants of the city had been victimized for the past 3 weeks by a forger. All of them described her as a kindly old lady using letters from her son in the East as identification. Frank and I had run the description we'd gotten through R&I with no result. The stats office had made several runs on the M.O., and all leads furnished by them had been checked out, but they led us nowhere. We'd obtained copies of the forged checks, and they'd been processed by Don Meyer in handwriting, but he'd been unable to offer us any new information. The names on each of the checks were different. We checked each of them out, but the leads went nowhere. All of the stores in the central area had been alerted. Descriptions had been distributed to the neighborhood merchants, but the check passing continued. We checked with our informants, but they failed to come up with any information. 2 weeks passed. The woman hit 12 more times. Her take was estimated to be over $2,500. The checks she passed were always for the same amount, $50. When it seemed necessary, she would purchase merchandise in order to cash the check. The articles she chose were in a price range so that the store owner would often cash the check rather than lose the sale. Thursday, February 21st, 8:34 a.m. Frank and I got back to the office. I get it. Forgery, Friday. Yeah. All right, where? How soon? All right. No, we'll see you there.
7: What is it?
8: Harry Allenson.
7: Informant?
8: Yeah, says he wants to see us right away.
7: Yeah.
8: Says he knows the woman we're looking for. The working detective knows that he's usually only as good as his informants. Quite often, when all other means of bringing a case to a successful conclusion have failed, the only thing that'll break it is information supplied by an informant. A detective will protect his informant. For as long as the informant can operate, the detective is assured of a steady flow of information. 9:45 a.m., Frank and I drove over to the coffee shop at the corner of Crawford and Spring Street. Harry Allenson wasn't there when we arrived. We sat down and ordered a cup of coffee.
7: Oh, that's good and hot.
9: Yeah, it is.
7: Hey, pass the sugar, will you, Joe?
9: Yeah.
7: There you go.
9: Thanks.
7: Okay.
9: Wonder where Allenson is.
7: What time did he say he'd be here?
9: 9:45.
7: Well, it's only a couple of minutes after that. Now he'll be here.
9: Yeah. Wonder how right his story is.
7: What did he tell you on the phone?
9: Oh, nothing, just that he knew what we were looking for. That if we meet him here, he'd fill us in. There he is.
7: Oh, yeah.
10: Friday?
9: Harry? Sit down.
10: Yeah. Sorry, I'm late. Got hung up in traffic.
9: Oh, you got a car now, Harry?
10: No, missed my streetcar. Had to wait for another.
9: Uh-huh.
10: Say, you guys had breakfast yet?
9: Yeah, we did a little earlier.
10: You mind if I have something to eat?
9: Oh, go ahead.
10: Where's the waitress?
9: Well, she was here a minute ago. I don't see her now.
10: I'll go get her myself. Sure you guys don't want anything to eat?
9: No, thanks just the same, Harry.
10: Okay, be right back.
7: Well, here we go again, Joe.
9: Yep.
7: Last time we met him, his meal cost $2.50. How much dough you got on you?
9: Oh, I got a couple of bucks. How are you fixed?
7: I'm not much better. Let's hope he doesn't order too much, though.
10: How about some more coffee for you guys?
9: No, thanks, Harry.
10: All right, shower will be up in a minute.
9: All right, how about this information, Harry, about the paper hanger?
10: Oh, yeah. Funny the way I got it.
9: Is that right?
10: Yeah, I was up in Jack's bar last night. You know, just having a beer, shooting the breeze. All of a sudden, this old girl comes into the place. Kind of set everybody back on their heels. Looks so nice.
9: Yeah, go ahead.
10: Well, she slides up on one of the stools and orders a drink. Even Jack was taken in. Changed his apron and all. Anyway, she climbs up on the stool and orders some sherry. Made a big thing of it.
9: What do you mean?
10: Well, Jack started to pour some of it for her, and she stopped me. Said that she wanted California sherry. Said she didn't want any of that imported stuff. Said her family was one of the first ones in the state, and that she believed in using homegrown products. She was kind of cute about it. Real little woman perched up on that stool. Looked a little like a cartoon. You know, the ones of the little old lady guzzling martini.
9: Yeah, uh-huh.
10: Oh, say, hold on a minute, will you? My food's ready. Be right back.
9: Okay, here. How do you like that guy? It takes him 5 hours to get a point. Oh, there's nothing you can do about it, Frank. He's got to tell it his way.
10: Oh, I suppose so. Nothing like a big breakfast. I always say, if you stoke up in the morning, you got it made for the day.
9: Yeah, that's right, Harry.
10: Farm breakfast, they call this. I tell you, that's easy. Oh, look at that sausage. Fried real good. I like it when it's like a rock. Can't stand pork that hasn't been cooked enough.
9: Yeah. You want to go on with the story?
10: Oh, yeah. Don't mind if I eat, do you? Got a big day today. A lot of things to do.
9: No, you go right ahead, Harry.
10: All right. Well, like I said, this old broad ordered the sherry.
9: Uh-huh.
10: Well, time went on. She must have had 3 or 4 of them.
9: Yeah.
10: A couple other guys came in, and I moved over to make room for them. Ended up sitting right next to the woman. Say, pass the ketchup, will you?
9: Oh, yeah.
10: There you go. Eggs aren't much good without a lot of ketchup. Gives them real flavor.
9: Yeah. Harry, could you get the point maybe a little sooner?
10: Oh. Well, first off, I noticed this perfume this broad's wearing. Well, now I tell you, it's been a long time since I smelled anything like that. Real heavy. Like the stuff they sell in France.
9: Yeah.
10: Didn't fit the woman. Now, sir, it didn't seem to go with the rest of her. I tried to strike up a conversation, you know. Talked about the weather, stuff like that, but she wouldn't have none of it. She didn't actually tell me, but I could tell the way she answered me, you know, kind of cool.
9: What makes you think she might be the one we're looking for?
10: The way she looked. The way she worked.
9: What do you mean, the way she worked?
10: Huh? I'm getting to it. Anyway, after she's had the sherry, she reached into her purse to pay for it. Almost around in it for a while. Well, I couldn't help seeing what was in it, you know, what was sitting right next to her and all.
9: Yeah, sure.
10: Well, she don't come up with any money. And she starts going through her pockets. Still can't find any money. Finally, she asked Jack.
9: Who's that, the bartender?
10: Yeah, Jack. He owns the place. She asked him if he'll cash a check.
9: Yeah.
10: Well, now I ask you. Either one of you guys know Jack?
9: No, I don't think we do, Harry.
10: No, I don't. Well, Jack wouldn't cash a check for the treasurer of the country. Not even if he had the president to vouch for him. Been stung too many times.
9: Yeah.
10: Well, this old gal gets to him, see? I can see him start to go. He kind of hems and haws around all the time. He's trying to figure out a nice way to say no to her.
9: Mm-hmm.
10: Finally, he just ups and says it. Well, right after he kind of waits and expects her to tell him off for being so mean to somebody like her, but she doesn't. Just kind of hunches her shoulders and then starts digging in her purse again. Takes everything out, puts it on the bar. Well, it happens that her driver's license is lying right there on the bar in front of me. Couldn't help but read it, you know.
9: Yeah, we know.
10: Well, I saw her name, and I asked her if she'd let me buy the wine for her.
9: Mm-hmm. What'd she say to that?
10: Well, when I called her by name, she acted kind of startled, like she didn't expect it. And then she kind of smiled and said she was financially embarrassed at the moment. Something about coming away from the house without any money. But she said she thought it'd be very sweet of me if I'd take care of the tab. So I paid Jack the money, and I asked her if she'd like another one. And she said she didn't think so. And then she got all her stuff together and put it back into her purse and thanked me. And she got up and left.
9: Yeah, well, what was the name on the driver's license? Do you remember that?
10: Yeah. Got it written down here someplace. After she left, Jack and me got talking about her, and then it hit me that she might be the one you're looking for. So I jotted down the name.
9: You ever see this woman before, Harry?
10: No. Never laid eyes on her before she walked into Jack's last night. Now, here it is.
9: Mm-hmm, thanks.
10: Now, that's the name at the top of the paper. Right under, that's her address.
8: The name on the piece of paper was Lillian Halstead. It was a new name in the case. It gave an address out near Bel Air. Frank and I called the name into R&I, but they had no record on anyone answering that description. We paid the check and thanked Harry Allenson for the information, and then we drove out to the address. It was a large house just off Sunset Boulevard. Mrs. Halstead wasn't in, but the maid told us that we'd find her husband at the Halstead School of Dramatic Arts. She gave us the address, and Frank and I drove out to the school. It was located in a large modern building out on Wilshire Boulevard. When we got there, Mr. Halstead was working with the advanced class in the drama section. We took a seat at the rear of the auditorium and waited for him to finish.
11: You gentlemen wish to see me?
9: Yes, sir. You're Mr. Halstead, are you?
11: That's correct.
9: Police officer, sir. It's my partner, Frank Smith. My name's Friday.
11: How do you do?
9: How do you do?
11: What is it that you'd like to see me about?
9: Well, can you tell us where your wife is, sir?
11: Lillian?
9: Yes.
11: Well, she's out of town. Why? What do you want with her?
9: What if you could describe her for us?
11: Well, certainly. I don't understand what this is all about, though.
9: Well, it's just a routine investigation.
11: Routine? What's that mean?
9: Well, just that we're conducting an investigation and a woman with the same name as your wife came up. We're just checking it out. Now, if you could give us a description of your wife, please.
11: Yes, well, let me see. Lillian's 36. Yes, I would say she's 5 feet 6 1/2 inches. Weighs perhaps 130 pounds.
10: Mm-hmm. What color is her hair, Mr. Halstead?
11: Well, before she left, it was sort of an auburn. Lillian said something about dyeing it red. Might have done it since she's been gone.
5: Where's your wife now?
11: She's back in Washington. They're holding a drama festival, and she's back there looking it over.
5: Do you have a picture of your wife here, Mr. Halstead?
11: Yes, sir. I have one on my desk in the office.
5: What if we take a look at it?
11: Why, certainly. You can go out this way.
5: Fine, thank you.
11: Here, down this way, please.
10: Thank you.
11: You tell me what this investigation is that you're working on.
5: Oh, no, sir, not right now. We can't.
11: Oh, you can. Cloak and dagger stuff, eh?
10: No, sir, it's not exactly that.
11: Oh, here, I'll get the door for you.
5: Thank you.
11: It's right this way. Excuse me a moment. All right, here. Here's the picture. Lovely woman. Been a great help here at the school.
5: Yes, sir. How long ago was this picture taken?
11: Several months ago, I believe.
10: And Mr. Halstead, how long has your wife been out of town?
11: Perhaps a week, 10 days, perhaps, something like that.
5: Mm-hmm. Does your wife drive a car, Mr. Halstead?
11: Yes, sir, she does. Oh, I understand. The license.
5: Sir?
11: Lillian's driver's license. That's what you hear about, isn't it?
5: Well, I don't understand, sir.
11: Oh, you don't have to be cagey with me. Lillian lost her driver's license some time ago, asked me to get her a new one. I didn't quite get a chance to do it. You found it. That's it, isn't it?
5: No, sir, that's not. We think your wife's license has been used as identification by some check forger.
10: You happen to know where your wife might have lost the license?
11: Why, no, we don't know exactly. It must have been about 3 months ago. She says that she dropped it here at the school, but I've looked all over for it, haven't been able to find it. I think she just left it someplace. She's terribly careless about things like that.
5: Yes, sir.
11: Is this about the old woman that's been forging the checks?
10: Why do you ask that, sir?
11: Well, that's another thing that I've been meaning to call you about. I was reading the paper one night, and all of a sudden it hit me.
5: Sir?
11: Well, I could be wrong, but I think I know the girl who's doing this.
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12: A medical specialist is making regular bi-monthly examinations of a group of people from various walks of life. 45% of this group have smoked Chesterfield for an average of over 10 years. After 8 months, the medical specialist reports that he observed no adverse effects on the nose, throat, and sinuses of the group from smoking Chesterfield.
4: I'd say that means real mildness. And finally, we ask you to try Chesterfield and prove what we say. Chesterfield is best for you. They're much milder to give you all the pleasure that the modern cigarette can give.
5: p.m. We ran the name Bert Halstead through R&I, but we got no make on anyone answering his description. Halstead told us that he thought we might be looking for a girl he identified as Peggy Small. He told us that the Small girl had enrolled in the dramatic school over a year before. We asked him if he had a picture of her that we could have. He told us that he thought there was one in the file. He took us down the hall to the registration office and checked his files. He located the picture of the girl and handed it to Frank.
10: Just why do you think this might be the girl we're looking for, Mr. Halstead?
11: Well, it's the oddest thing, officer. Peggy. Oh, that's Miss Small.
5: Yes, sir.
11: Well, Peggy came to us about a year ago, as I said. She came out here to the coast from some little town in Idaho, I think it was. I'd have to check her entrance application to be sure, but I think it was Idaho.
5: Yes, sir.
11: Well, instantly I knew that this girl had talent, real talent, deep down, talent. Right off the bat she had the feel. Would have been a fine character actress.
10: Well, why do you say would have?
11: She didn't want to work. Wasn't interested in anything but learning how to be an old woman.
10: Sir?
11: All she was interested in was learning to act like a little old woman. Huh. We have a theory here at Halstead. Don't act, live. She did just that. Learned the makeup problems, dress, walk, everything. She even used to practice writing like a woman of 60 or so. I used to see her practicing by the hour.
9: She ever give you any reason for all this?
11: No. I asked her once, but she said that this was the way she wanted it. Now, I thought that she was trying to tell me to keep my nose out of her affairs in a nice way, so I didn't ask her again.
9: Mm-hmm.
11: Now, we have presentations here, you know. Each term, the class presents a play that's been written and produced by the students themselves.
9: Mm-hmm.
11: Peggy would always do the oldest female part in them. Never was interested in anything else. She had several good offers, but for some reason, she did not take them.
9: What do you mean by that, sir?
11: Well, one night, a talent scout from one of the majors came out to see our play.
9: Well,
11: he was quite... Majors, oh, the studio. He was quite impressed with Peggy. Offered her a term contract, good money. She'd have done well, but she just was not interested. I just can't understand it.
9: Well, do you know where she is now?
11: No, officer, I haven't seen Peggy since she left here. That was about 4 months ago.
10: I wonder if you could tell us where she lived when she was enrolled here.
11: Certainly. I have the address on her enrollment card.
9: Well, that's fine. We'd like to have the names and addresses of any of her close friends, too, if we could.
11: Oh, certainly glad to help. You think it could be her, Peggy, the woman you're looking for?
9: Well, it could be, yes, sir.
11: Odd. Now, I got to thinking about it when I read about it in the papers. Right away made me think of Peggy. How she used to talk about acting.
9: How's that, sir?
11: Well, she used to always say there was only one reason for doing anything, and that was to come out on it. That was the trouble with most people. They just didn't know where they wanted to end up. But she knew where she was going.
9: Well, maybe she was right.
11: I beg your pardon?
9: She's the one we're looking for, we know, too. p.m. We got Peggy Small's address from Mr. Halstead, and then we went back to the office. We ran the name through R&I, but there was no record on the girl. 4:02 p.m. Frank and I drove out to the last known address of the Small girl. It was a boarding house on 92nd Street. Peggy Small wasn't in, but the landlady told us that she usually didn't get back from work until 7 or 7:30. We asked if she knew where the girl worked, but she told us that she didn't. We arranged for a stakeout on the house, and at 4:37 p.m., we checked back into the office. You want to check the book?
10: Right.
9: Anything?
10: I don't think so. There's a call from Faye. She wants to know if I'll be home for dinner. I better give her a call, Joe.
9: Mm-hmm.
10: Faye's getting a little hacked at me.
9: Oh, is that so?
10: Yeah. Last three nights, she's waited dinner for me, and I didn't make it.
9: Mm-hmm.
10: Hello, honey. Yeah. Well, I don't know yet. Yeah. Oh, I think so. I know. Well, maybe another hour or so, I'll know. Yeah. Okay, honey. Bye. If I don't make it tonight, she's going to scalp me.
9: I get it. Forgery Friday. Yes, ma'am. What's that address again? All right. Yes, ma'am. We'll be right there. Well, your dinner's going to have to wait again.
10: Why?
9: Dry goods store out on Main. Forger's there now. In the process of the investigation, the police department had alerted the merchants throughout the city to the method of operation of the woman forger. Thousands of printed circulars had been distributed bearing her description. An artist's conception of the woman had been published in the daily papers, and the drawing had also been broadcast over the local television stations. The clerk in the store we'd gotten the call from had noticed the similarity between a woman waiting to cash a check and the description. From the information we'd gotten on the hotshot, the woman was waiting for an authorization for the check. When Frank and I got to the store, we met a small elderly woman. She produced identification in the form of a driver's license bearing the name Lillian Halstead. Frank and I asked her to go with us to the city hall for questioning. A policewoman was called and the interrogation started. One look at her and you could see that she was covered with a heavy makeup.
13: I want you gentlemen to know that I resent the implication you're making. The idea of trying to make me out a vicious criminal.
9: Ma'am, we're not trying to embarrass you. We just want to get to the truth here.
13: I'm giving you that. I'm telling you what you want to know.
9: All right, now let's get it over with. What's your name?
13: Lillian Halstead.
9: Is this your driver's license?
13: Yes, it is.
9: Then the thumbprint on it should be yours too, is that right?
13: I'd imagine so, yes.
9: Well, then suppose we go down the hall and take your fingerprints and compare it, huh?
13: Now, you look here, young man. I know my rights. You're not dealing with some little schoolgirl this time. I've lived a long time, and I know just exactly what you can do and what you can't do. You know, for instance, you can't take my fingerprints unless you want to arrest me for something. If you want to make a fool out of yourself to that extent, then you go right ahead and do it. And mark this well, young man. I'll sue you for every nickel you own. I'll let the papers know about this. They'd love to know how you treat old women. They'd just love to know.
9: You ever been mistreated in any way, ma'am?
13: No, and I don't intend to be.
9: There's a man on the way down here, a man by the name of Halstead. Wife's name is Lillian Halstead. That driver's license we found in your purse, the one you claim is yours, that's registered to his wife. He's coming down here to tell us that you aren't his wife, that you stole that license, that you were a student in his dramatic school. Now, why don't you save us all a lot of trouble here? Why don't you admit that you're the woman we're looking for, that you're Peggy Small? You're no old woman. Come on, how about it, Miss Small?
13: All right, I lose. Guess I should have known. Mind if I take this wig off? It's kind of warm in here.
9: We've been kind of waiting for it. Go right ahead.
13: It's a good rack while it lasted. Crummy driver's license. I was doing all right as long as I used the letters. They should have been good enough for me. I should have known.
9: What'd you do with the money?
13: I got it all, every last nickel of it. I almost had enough, too.
10: Enough for what?
13: Leave this lousy town. Get out of here. Go back east, New York. A couple more pieces of paper and I'd have it made. Could have left. Almost showed them. Showed them good.
9: Ma'am?
13: Phony town. Months I pounded on doors, talking to agents, casting directors, talking to anybody who'd listen to me, trying to get a job, trying to get a break in pictures. None of them would talk to me. Wouldn't even see me. Phony town.
9: Yes, ma'am.
13: They wanted character women. Didn't want any young women. Character women. That's what they wanted. So I got to be the best of them. They didn't want me the way I am. I didn't want to work any other way. None. Had you fooled, didn't I? Had the whole town fooled. All of them. Phony place. I was going back east, back to New York. They know talent back there. They recognize it. They know whether you're real there or whether you're just a phony. They know it there.
9: Yes, ma'am. We know it here, too.
2: The story you have just heard was true. The names were changed to protect the innocent.
12: On June 19th, trial was held in Department 89, Superior Court of the State of California, in and for the County of Los Angeles. In a moment, the results of that trial.
2: Now, here is our star, Jack Webb.
9: Thank you, George Fenneman. 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
12: Peggy Janice Small was tried and convicted of forgery, 10 counts. She was sentenced to the California Institution for Women at Corona, California, for the term prescribed by law. Forgery is punishable by imprisonment for a period of from 1 to 14 years in the state penitentiary.

0: 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Technical advice comes from the Office of Chief of Police W.H. 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Heard tonight were Ben Alexander, June Whitley, Jack Crucian, Gene Tatum. Script by John Robinson. Music by Walter Schumann. Hal Gibney speaking.
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2: Get this and get it straight. Crime is a sucker's road, and those who travel it wind up in the gutter of the prison of the grave. It happened in a place called Bay City, where as unwelcome to a fat fry cook with a secret and a dapper gambler, but to the long arm of the law, I was poison. It happened like this.
3: From the pen of Raymond Chandler, outstanding author of crime fiction, comes his most famous character in The Adventures of Philip Marlowe. Now, with Gerald Moore, starred as Philip Marlowe, we bring you tonight's exciting story, The Long Arm.

0: best I'm going strutting with Miss Laura Beverly.
1: Oh, fine. Every time I take a shower, I've never seen it.
2: All right. Okay.
1: Hello.
3: Mr. Philip Marlowe, please.
1: Yes, speaking.
3: One moment, please, sir. Bay City is calling.
1: Bay City.
3: I have your party, sir. Go ahead, sir.
4: Thanks. Hello, is that you, Marlowe?
1: Yeah.
4: This is Ernie Parch, Phil, at Bay City.
1: Parch?
4: Yeah, you remember me, don't you?
1: No, I can't see. Oh, yeah, yeah, Ernie Parch. You're the guy who saved my life when the Bay City law left me beat up and bleeding all over the city dump, right?
4: Yeah, that's it.
1: Oh, yeah.
4: Marlowe, please, listen.
1: What?
4: I'm in an awful jam.
1: Like what?
4: I just got out of jail yesterday. A year and a day.
1: Jail, Ernie?
4: Yeah. A very neat frame, Phil, but...
1: Oh?
4: Not half as neat as the one they're trying to hang on me now. This one's worse. You remember my wife, don't you? Grace, tall, blonde.
1: Yeah. What about her?
4: She's dead, Marlowe.
1: Oh, no.
4: She was murdered. They're going to try to pin it on me. You'll come right away, huh?
1: Well, look, Ernie, I'm poison in Bay City, you know that.
4: Please.
1: Rakes Thurman would give a year's pay just to watch me break an arm. Five if I drown.
4: But, Marlowe, you don't know it was Thurman who had you messed up for sticking your nose into Bay City politics?
1: No, but I can sure second guess it. It was tough cop tactics all the way.
4: You mean you won't help me?
1: Yeah, well, Ernie, really, I'm sorry, kid, but you better get yourself an honest lawyer and...
4: In Bay City? You know better than that, Phil. Who'd have the guts to knock heads with the police in this town? Especially when they got a custom-tailored pigeon like me standing by with one wing already clipped. Phil, I tell you, it looks like I murdered Grace.
1: Yeah, now look, kid.
4: Phil, I saved your life once.
1: Okay. What's your address, Ernie?
4: It's 38 Orlando Drive.
1: Seacoast town, some 20 miles southwest of L.A., and about twice that distance from being on the up and up. Its string of gambling houses were politely winked at by some elements of the law, and its gamblers, in turn, politely winked back, while the folding money passed from sucker to slicker to crooked cop. But Bay City also was home to a lot of honest fishermen, retired real estate brokers, and another element of the law, good cops. Which side Detective Lieutenant Rakes Thurman was on, I'd never been able to figure. He only added one way, all cop, morning, noon, and night. The kind who made any private detective feel a little less welcome than a leper. Well, an hour after dark, I pulled up and parked well away from 38 Orlando Street. 5 minutes later, I was watching a nervous Ernie Parch wear out the carpet in his shabby living room.
4: It was at Art Minelli's place, Phil, about a year ago. The little casino. It's out north on the edge of town.
1: Uh-huh.
4: I'd had a few drinks with some of the guys who worked at my gas station. One thing led to another, and finally, we were out there trying to pyramid 50 bucks into 50,000.
1: That's when the cops came in, huh?
4: Yeah. You know, one of those pre-election raids that look good in the papers. You want to...
1: No, thanks. But look, that raid couldn't have gotten you a year and a day, Ernie.
4: No. But the gun they found in my topcoat pocket could have.
1: Mm-hmm.
4: And did. Yeah, 38 I'd never seen before in my life.
1: Plant, huh?
4: Yeah, Brant, that I could only figure two ways, Phil. Either someone at Art Minelli's place just happened to choose my pocket to drop his gun into, or someone just happened to drop it in on purpose. Someone who was sweet on Grace and wanted me out of the way.
1: Now, look, you're sure you know what you're saying, Ernie?
4: Positive. 366 days in prison with only one miserable letter from her convinced me. That and the word I got at Gumbo's place late this afternoon.
1: Gumbo's place?
4: Yeah, Gumbo's shanty. The chicken joint run by a fat fry cook named Lou Gomborski.
1: Mm.
4: Grace worked there. I stopped in just before I ran into Lieutenant Rake Sturman.
1: Wait a minute. What do you mean ran into Sturman? What happened?
4: Well, Phil, I was on the street getting into my sedan, you see?
1: Yeah.
4: I picked it up from a guy who was using it while I was away. When Sturman pulled up alongside of me in a squad car, and he started to tell me how much he liked seeing ex-cons back in Bay City.
1: What interrupted him?
4: Oh, call on the police radio. But before he left, he promised to drop around here sometime tonight and chat a while.
1: Mm-hmm. And before that, at Gumbo's place?
4: I found Grace.
1: Now, wait a minute. You've had enough, Ernie.
4: No.
1: You found Grace in what?
4: We had a fight. She admitted running around, said I wasn't worth waiting for. But she wouldn't say who was. I slapped her. Hard.
1: All right, take it easy. Grace is dead now, murdered, remember?
4: Yeah. Yeah, she's dead. Yeah, and they're going to tag me for it.
1: Maybe. Now, tell me what happened after you left Gumbo's.
4: I ran into Sturman, like I said.
1: Yeah?
4: Then I drove around for a couple hours to cool off. When I got hold of myself, I came back here and I found her. Strangled a bit. In that chair, Phil. It was horrible.
1: What'd you do about it, honey?
4: I'm not sure exactly.
1: Here. I changed my mind.
4: Thanks, Phil. I decided to get her out of here. It was just getting dark, so I waited a little, and then I carried her down the rear stairs, and I put her in my car, in the back seat. I put a blanket over her. She's still there, Phil. I was going to drive the car away, but, well, I guess I lost my nerve. What am I going to do, Phil? Sturman might be here any minute. Hey, you got to help me. You must have...
1: Ernie, that won't do it.
4: I'm sorry, Ed.
1: All right, kid. Are the keys in the car?
4: No. I got them here. What are you going to do?
1: I don't know. But you get out of here. Do something.
4: But what?
1: Anything. Go to a movie. Act as relaxed as you can. Do anything. Except come back here for at least 2 hours. Now go on.
4: All right, Phil. Whatever you say, I'll go to a movie. Yeah. Right now. Right away. Thanks, Phil. I know you'll get me out of this.
1: Ernie Parch's vote of confidence made comfortable listening for both of us. When he was gone and I was down the rear stairs and out to his car in the alley, keys in hand, I realized that it stopped right there in the back seat. Then in the light that spilled from a nearby, unshaded window, I saw I was going to have company. Sharp pointed elevator shoes, careful blue flannel, and patent leather hair over a pasty face. All of it no more than 5.5 feet and held together by a hand-painted tie that sported a dapper knot. The size of a cantaloupe.
5: Good evening. I wonder if you could help me. I'm looking for Ernie Parch, 36 Orlando Drive. I couldn't find any number on this house. Is this it?
1: Yeah, but Parch isn't in. He just left.
5: Oh. You know where he went?
1: No.
5: It's all right, Cautious. I only want to talk to him. My name is Art Manelli. I'm a friend of his. An acquaintance. You?
1: The same, He went to a movie, Mr. Manelli. I saw the picture, so I'm going home back to San Diego. I live there.
5: Oh, good. San Diego means U.S. 101 to the south, and right past my next stop. I came in a cab, or don't those keys in your hand there say that you're leaving? I mean, I don't want to appear presumptuous.
1: Or wait for a taxi.
5: Mm. Shall I get in, or do you want to slide over to the driver's seat from here?
1: I want to slide, if that's all right with you.
5: Perfect.
6: Tell me, Mr.
1: Cruise-Shutter.
6: Yeah. You had business with Ernie?
1: Personal business. You, Mr. Manelli?
6: Yes, I wanted to see Ernie about a good location I have in mind for a new gas station. You know about such things?
1: No. And I don't think you do either, Manelli. Unless, of course, the pumps can be converted into roulette wheels.
6: Oh, you know who I am, eh?
1: Yeah. I also know it's a little strange for you to show up at Ernie's place the day after he gets out of the state pen for a frame that took place at your little casino.
6: What are you getting at, Mr. Cruise-Shutter?
1: An outside chance that you yourself were responsible for that frame? That you're anxious to see what, if anything, Ernie intends to do about it?
6: The light's red, Cruise-Shutter.
1: No fooling.
6: Now tell me, why would I want to frame Ernie Parch?
1: I don't know. Could be, Manelli, that you did it accidentally, you know, a little gun, a big hurry. Or it could be you had a tighter reason, huh?
6: Like what?
1: Like Grace Parch, very pretty girl.
6: You're out of your mind.
1: Yeah, sure I am, Manelli. Just plain nuts. So why don't you get out here, get yourself a nice, sane taxi cab. It'll be safer.
6: All right. Just as you say.
7: Mister, me and my pal in the lift going toward the highway.
6: Sure he is.
7: I hate slow. Come on, Norm. We'll ride in the back seat.
1: No, I got stuff in there. Close that door and beat it.
7: Oh, okay, Happy. Thanks a lot.
6: Stuff, Mr. Cruise-Shutter? What kind of stuff?
1: Rum, Manelli. I'm a bootlegger who never got the word, believe me.
6: Oh, but I do. The light's green, Mr. Cruise-Shutter. So long.
1: I went 3 short blocks and I got out of the traffic and drove as far back toward Orlando Street as a vacant lot that was only a block away from Ernie's. Thereafter, I wiped the wheel, the gear shift, everything else I'd touched clean of prints. I left the sedan as is and walked back to where I'd originally parked my own car. Behind the wheel of my coupe, I spent the next 20 minutes finding Gumbo's shanty where Grace Parch used to work. was a wooden daddy long leg standing knee-deep in the Pacific Ocean, encircled at the waist by an imitation ship's deck for summertime outdoor eating. A gangplank led up from the street level, and when I'd gone about half the length of it, I saw something at the door ahead, shaped like a bowling pin, topped by a chef's hat, and encompassed by a yard and a half of Hickok belt that said, this had to be fat fry cook Lou Gomborski. He was turning the reversible sign from open to closed.
8: Sorry, mister, I'm closing early tonight. Food's all gone.
1: Oh, and how about a drink? I only want a quick shot, Gumbo.
8: Gumbo? You're a stranger here. How you know the name?
1: Well, it's written overhead in 4-foot letters. I keep my eyes open.
8: Okay. Go on in. Make it fast. I want to hit the hay.
1: Now, you live here?
8: Yeah. What do you want?
1: Scotch.
8: Anything with it?
1: Little information.
8: Oh.

0: Yeah, for another 10. On one condition, no more lousy poems, Gumbo. Just a few straight facts, huh?
1: Sure. Sure. Another drink?
0: No. Facts first. Where's she been hanging around?
1: A little casino.
0: Oh, that's Manelli's joint, huh?
1: Yeah, Manelli's place, where a lot of people hang out.
0: What is it? What are you staring at, Gumbo?
1: A window, eh? I thought I saw someone out there on a dick looking in.
0: Probably seagulls. Get it. Now, look, I'd like to know...
1: Sure, it is someone. Getting away in a car.
0: Oh, any idea who it was?
1: Huh? I heard you. Now, go on home, mister. Get out of here.
0: Take it easy, big guy. You got 20 bucks.
1: You're right. Yeah. Here's your lousy 20 bucks and the drinks on the house and good night.
0: After one question. The guy in that car that just took off, was it Manelli?
1: I'll repeat myself. Good night, mister.
0: Okay. I'll let it go at good night, Gumbo, but just for now. I wasn't going to get any more out of Gumbo, so I went back to my car, pointed it north toward the edge of town in the little casino where I figured I might get a lead on Manelli's whereabouts. But 30 minutes later, when I was there out of my car and standing in front of what looked like an oversized concrete blockhouse alone in a parking lot the size of the Coliseum, I figured different. A huge sign out front read, "Closed for alterations, will reopen soon, bigger and better than ever." Gambling in Bay City was obviously on the QT like an artillery barrage. By the time I got back to 38 Orlando Street, nearly 3 hours had gone by since I'd last seen Ernie. As I started up the steps toward the light in his living room, I wasn't happy over the lack of information I had for him. But when I opened the door and saw what was waiting for me, it didn't matter. In one huge, beefy, freckled hand, there was the usual police department 38 revolver.
2: Hello, kid.
0: The ice-cold gray eyes, the thick, broken nose, the nasty curl of the lips all belonged to Bay City's toughest homicide detective, Lieutenant Rake Sterman.
2: Hello, Marlowe. I've been waiting for you too long, kid. Well, I would have baked a little cake if I knew I was going to have this much time.
0: Where's Ernie Parts, Sterman?
2: He's under arrest, kid. We found his wife's body. He's under arrest for murder. You know what else, kid?
0: No, what else, kid?
2: So are you.

0: In just a moment, the second act of Philip Marlowe. But first, Fred Allen's crack that it's no wonder comedians can't find work when singers go comical has had a fast reply from Bing Crosby. Bing has invited Fred to be his guest on his CBS show this Wednesday night. And you can get right into the very middle of the argument on most of these same CBS stations, where Bing Crosby's show is heard every Wednesday night. Be sure to hear Fred Allen's visit to Bing's show this Wednesday, following Groucho Marx and You Bet Your Life. Now, with our star, Gerald Moore, we return to the second act of Philip Marlowe and tonight's story, The Long Arm.
1: Lieutenant Sturman moved toward me. He curled the thick fingers of his left hand into a fist. I braced myself, but the blow never came. Instead, he shoved his face up close to mine and his mouth twisted into a one-sided grin that was as full of fun as a set of thumbscrews.
2: Well, you finally came through for me, didn't you, kid?
1: I don't know what you're talking about.
2: I've been waiting a long, long time for you to pull something in my town, Marlowe. Where you can't run back across the line and hide behind the skirts of your cop friends over in L.A.
1: You're having yourself a pipe dream, Sturman.
2: Lieutenant Sturman! And don't forget it.
1: Real sorry, officer. Now, do you mind explaining what this is all about? That's one of my rights as a citizen, you know, even in Bay City.
2: As far as I'm concerned, killers ain't got any rights. Now tell me you had nothing to do with Grace Parcher's murder, so I can tell you why you're a stinking liar, private detective.
1: I suppose private detectives have no rights either, huh?
2: None. We found the girl's body in a car parked at a vacant lot, and somebody overlooked a couple of fingerprints, which I'm going to match up with yours, Marlowe.
1: How come you're so sure?
2: Because we pulled Ernie Parcher out of the movies 5 minutes after we found his wife. And jailbirds sing in Bay City, Marlowe. We don't horse around with them. Come on, let's go.
1: Wait a minute. Boy, you pushed too far on the wrong track. There's an angle here you ought to know about.
2: There's always an angle with you, ain't there, bright boy?
1: Yeah, but you're going to like this one.

0: First in that car you're so proud of, you're going to find prints from one Art Manelli.
1: The gambler?
0: That's right. The one who stays in operation when everybody else in Bay City is closed up. You better find out whose toes you're stepping on down at City Hall before you...
1: We got problems in our town, Peeper, but that's not one of them. Now, if you got something intelligent to offer, spill it. Without wisecracks.
0: All right. Manny Parch was framed a year ago in Manelli's joint. No doubt on Manelli's orders.
1: Why?
0: Because Grace Parch was a pretty girl with the end for gamblers, that's why. All the time Ernie was in the cooler, she was running down to Manelli's place, and I got a witness to prove it. She also makes her the kind of little cheap tramp that gets out of hand.
1: Go on, detective!
0: Manelli showed up here tonight with no satisfactory reason for it. What's more, you warned Ernie Parch just this afternoon that you were keeping an eye on him. Even if he wanted to kill his wife, he's not stupid enough to have done it tonight. But from Manelli's standpoint, it was a perfect time, you see, because you guys would go for it just exactly as you have.
1: So you think we're stupid?
0: I didn't... Now, look. I know you got no use for me, Stone. But you're a cop, after all. And as long as somebody's got to take the rap, it might as well be the right guy.
1: You know what, sweetheart?
0: What?
1: Your fairy story makes average listening. Just average, nothing else. Now get to it!
0: Too tired to take what I know I'd be given. Once Wake Sterling got me inside the Bay City headquarters, I made my decision fast. There were three steps in the front porch of the wall, and he was right behind me. I took the first two, then turned... Grab! Sailed over my shoulder, and I heard him land flat on his back on the sidewalk as I rounded the corner of the house. I crossed the backyard, bolted the fence, and put 100 yards of alley between us before I even stopped to think. Then I went back to my car, drove down to the water again in Gomborski's chicken shanty. The place was dark and locked up tight. I went around to the back where his living quarters were and listened. A crocodile slithering over the floor inside would have made the same sound. I pushed the door open and went in. It was Gomborski, all right, but you couldn't tell it from his face. That had been worked over long and hard by an expert. He didn't know I was there until I touched him.
2: Get away. Mom, get out of here.
0: Who gave you the beating, Gumbo?
2: Way off. Will you please? I've been took enough already.
0: All right, come on, get up. That's it. Now, look, Gumbo. You told me one thing about Art Manelli, that Grace Parch went to his joint a lot. Yeah. And you spotted somebody outside the window and you clammed up. I come back now and I find you like this. Isn't it obvious you're wasting your time trying to protect him?
2: Oh, shut up. Shut up and get out of here.
0: Listen to me, you poor sap. Can't you see you're going to be living with this from now on? Every time he gets the jitters, he'll give you another going over to match this one. Until he really gets jumpy, Buster, and then he'll do worse than that. Don't you get it?
2: Listen, mister, that's guessing. Well, I know what'll happen if I open my yap again. I'm just not going to take that chance.
0: Don't you realize we'll never lick Manelli if we don't fight?
2: Leave me alone. Hey, leave me alone. I'm not saying nothing, you understand? Nothing, not one word. Now get out! Florian, get out!
0: All right, you miserable sucker. I'm through talking to you. You'll think the other guy gave you a light massage by the time I'm through with you.
2: Yeah, well, that's what you think. Hey, now stay where you are. I don't want to kill you, mister, but I will unless you beat it. I'd rather face that than talk.
0: Getting in too deep, aren't you, Gumbo?
2: There's nothing else I can do. You're nothing to me. I know which side my breath's butted on.
0: Yeah, but you made one big mistake already.
2: Mistake? What? What do you mean?
0: You left yourself wide open for this coffee pot. Sorry, sucker. I don't have much time. Drop the gun. Come on. Drop it. That's better. Now just tell me one thing and I'll leave you alone. All I want to know is where I can locate Art Manelli right now.
2: He's at his club, but the little casino.
0: You're lying. I was down there. It's closed. It's being remodeled.
2: I'm not lying.
0: All right, you need some more rubbing.
2: Okay. He's got a suite of rooms downstairs under the club. They're not being done over. That's where he lives. He ought to be there now. But you got to protect me. Sturman and Manelli will kill me. He'll kill me.
0: That's all I want to know. So long, Gumbo. At the first phone booth I came to, I stopped, looked up a Bay City number, and made a call, which took 5 minutes. Then I went on to the little casino. I parked on a side street, then went down the ramp to the underground garage in the rear. There was a door between two ornate bronze urns, Alibaba size, and I started toward it. But on a hunch, I stopped and studied the decoration on one of the urns. I finally found it. A small hole in the side.
3: I took my handkerchief out and stuck it into the hole. From somewhere inside the apartment, I heard a chime ring. I got my gun out, then tried the door, and it opened. Into a long, lush hallway, draped at the far end with a heavy gold curtain. Waded through a green carpet deep enough to mow, up to the curtain and pulled it aside. Manelli sat at a wide, glossy desk, methodically filing his nails. His eyes staring straight at me.
4: You got this far? Come on in.
3: Don't tell me you're all alone here, Manelli.
4: No, I got 500 dancing girls, smart guy. What's on your mind?
3: You act like you were expecting me.
4: I knew somebody was coming. There's an electric eye on those brass jugs over the door. Anybody passes, it rings that chime there. Satisfying? Now what's with the gun? Put it away.
3: In a minute, maybe. Ain't Lieutenant Sturman tonight?
4: Why? Should I?
3: You've been rubbing elbows with homicide.
4: But I didn't kill anybody.
3: No, I guess you didn't. But I've got a good idea who did.
4: Ernie Parch, of course.
3: No chance. It was your business partner, Lieutenant Rake Sturman himself, and Tribe will get you 10. He's got big news for you.
4: Yeah? Hey, Rake.
5: Steady, Marlowe. Don't move.
3: Well, look what crawled out of the woodwork.
4: I'll get his gun, Rake.
5: Sit down, Manelli. I'll take it myself. Yeah, that's better. Now, don't budge either one of you.
4: Wait a minute. What is this?
5: Shut up.
4: You said you killed Grace Park. But you were in love with her. We used to meet her right here in this room.
5: Yeah, that was before she found out a couple of things. She began to put the pressure on me. We got in a beef today, and I lost my head. Now, shut up. Okay, Marlowe. Let's have it. How'd you dope it?
3: How? Domborski took a beating tonight just because he mentioned Manelli here. With a little more pressure, he mentioned someone else. You, Sturman. And why would you shut Domborski up about Manelli unless you and Manelli were connected? That connection was all I needed.
5: Uh-huh. Right on the button, sweetheart. For all the good it'll do you.
4: Listen, I don't get this. I don't understand.
5: You don't have to anymore. You're through.
4: What are you saying, Rake?
5: You know too much about me, Manelli. You know it all.
4: Now, wait, you can't do this?
5: Yes, I can. In fact, Marlowe here gave me the idea. He even worked out all the motives. So it's easy. I came here to arrest you for Grace Parch's murder. You resisted, and I had to shoot you.
4: Isn't that a shame? But about this Ernie Parch?
5: I intended to hang it on him, Manelli, but he's nothing to me. I don't care if he lives or dies. But you're getting too big for your britches anyway. So this is better, and I get three birds with one stone. Grace, Manelli, and you, Marlowe.
3: Before you start pulling the triggers, Thurman, you better ask your boys.
5: Huh?
3: A couple of them are waiting for you behind that gold curtain there.
5: Ah, you're a liar, Marlowe. The electric guy would have tipped us off if anybody else came in.
3: I blinded that eye with my handkerchief on my way in.
6: Right, Lieutenant Thurman.
5: Journey. How long you been there?
6: About long enough. Better drop it, Lieutenant.
5: I don't take orders from you, Sergeant.
6: You do tonight. Chief himself sent us out.
3: Yeah, I took the liberty of going over your head, Lieutenant, just before I came in. Under the circumstances, you'll understand.
5: Why, you...
6: Better drop it, Lieutenant.
5: Drop it!
6: Okay, now, come on. You two guys, too. Come along quietly.
3: Sure, sure. Always glad to ride with old Rake Sturman any time at all. Just as long as there's a couple of policemen in the same car.

Before it was all over in the Bay City, police headquarters, everybody from the mayor, the dog catcher, put his 2 cents in. And I'd given the same answers to the same questions at least 50 times. All about crooked cops and Rake Sturman in particular. But finally, hours later, I was free to go home. And as I drove through the quiet streets, I was still thinking about cops. This time, the other kind. The underpaid, overworked cops that pound the city's sidewalks day and night. You know the guys who do everything from telling kids the way to the grocery store to untangling the rush hour traffic. Yeah. But I thought about each one of the cops who someday chases a hopped-up gunman down a blind alley and doesn't get home that night. Or any night. Ever again. And then I forgot all about Rake Sturman. Because after all, he was just one bad one in a multitude of good ones. An insignificant sore on the long arm

0: adventures of Philip Marlowe, bringing you Raymond Chandler's most famous character, star Gerald Moore, are produced and directed by Norman McDonald and are written for radio by Robert Mitchell and Gene Levitt. Featured in the cast were Barney Phillips, Ted Osborne, Sidney Miller, Tom Tully, and Bert Holland. The special music is composed and conducted by Richard Arant. Be sure and be with us again next week when Philip Marlowe says...
1: It could have been perfect. Snowbound in a mountain lodge with a girl who was falling in love. But also present were a widow sick with rage, a bitter old woman, and a jealous man. All with reason to hate me more than anyone else in the world.

Two all-star bouts are promised on CBS this Wednesday night. Bing Crosby faces Fred Allen across the CBS mic to battle it out on who's funnier, singers or comedians. And in the second attraction, Gracie Allen and a smashed fender team up against not-so-gorgeous George Burns and a guilty conscience. This Wednesday also brings you Groucho Marx, his ad-libs, and his teams of opposites on You Bet Your Life, and a Dr. Christian story about two redheads in love. 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This is Roy Rowan speaking. Now, stay tuned for Pursuit, which follows immediately on most of these same CBS stations.

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2: Transcribe.
3: Ladies and gentlemen, the ringing of that phone bell brings you mystery, adventure.
2: Nero Wolfe's office, Archie Goodwin speaking.
4: Hello? Is this Mr. Wolfe?
5: If it's for me, I'm not here.
4: Hello?
2: What if it's a case?
5: If it is, tell him no.
2: I will not.
4: Hello, hello?
5: Confound you, Archie, do as I say.
2: Hello?
4: Hello, is this Mr. Wolfe's residence?
2: Yes.
4: Is this Mr. Wolfe?
2: Yes, Mr. Wolfe speaking.
4: Oh, I am in very much trouble. Could I see you, please, immediately?
2: Well, now, yes. What kind of trouble, miss?
5: Give me that phone, Archie.
2: Oh.
4: Hello?
2: Sorry, I had to turn the radio down too loud, you know.
4: Oh, may I see you right away?
2: Well, I
4: see you.
2: Yes, yes, yes, indeed. I'll take the case. Come right over. The address is 601 West 35th Street.
4: I cannot, Mr. Wolfe. I just cannot come there.
2: Well, where do you live?
4: I am staying at the Port Hotel, room 304.
2: Hello? Boss, that was a shot. Hello? Hello?

Ladies and gentlemen, it's that renowned genius who is the bulkiest, bulkiest, most ponderous, and most brilliant detective in the world. Yes, none other than that chairborne mass of unpredictable intellect, Nero Wolfe. Created by Rex Stout and brought to you in a new series of adventures over this NBC network in the person of Mr. Sidney Greenstreet.

0: We've usually referred to this story as the case of room 304. The girl on the phone had a decided foreign accent. I wasn't quite able to decide what nationality she was, but it sounded like French. Anyway, there was what sounded like a shot, and then dead silence for a second or two. Hello? Hello? Hello?
1: Well, Archie, another woman? Bah.
0: Mr. Wolf, I heard a shot, and then the line clicked off.
1: Trouble. Women always trouble.
0: I said I heard a shot on the phone.
1: Indeed.
0: I'm going over to her hotel and see what goes on.
1: By all means, Mr. Wolf.
0: Yeah. Huh?
1: Now that I've been insulted to the tone of being called a radio...
0: I'm sorry, Mr. Wolf, but we needed the money, and this was $1,000.
1: If you'll excuse me, I have to attend to my orchids, Mr. Wolf.
0: What about the girl, the shot?
1: Fascinating, isn't it? You figure it out.
0: Okay. I've got to get over there. Room 304, Paul Hotel. So long, boss.
1: Good luck, Mr. Wolf. Please phone me from time to time.

0: 304. What do you know? The door's open. Oh, hello.
1: Who are you?
0: Archie Goodwin. Now it's your turn.
1: I'm Jay Bream, pilot for Jan Airlines.
0: Have you seen... Yeah, I guess you have. This girl's been shot.
1: Oh, that's all?
0: Yeah, dead. Real dead. What do you know about this?
1: I don't know anything. Say, who are you?
0: Looks like you're in a spot, pal. You better start digging, haven't you?
1: I got here a few seconds before you did. I knocked on the door. The door was partially open, so I pushed it wide. And...
0: Go on.
1: Well, there was no answer. I couldn't see anyone, so I came in and... Well, there she was.
0: You know her?
1: Well, yes. Why do you think I came here?
0: That's what I'm trying to find out.
1: Look, what right have you got asking me all these questions? What's it to you?
0: Did you ever hear of Nero Wolf?
1: Of course, who hasn't?
0: Like I said before, I'm Archie Goodwin, Wolf's assistant. Now, would you rather talk or should I call the police?
1: I've told you all I know.
0: Who is she?
1: Helen Rennie.
0: French?
1: I don't know. European, anyway.
0: Why'd you come here tonight?
1: I have a dinner date with her.
0: You mean you did have?
1: Yeah.
0: Let's turn her over. There. An automatic in her hand.
1: Yeah. I never saw it before. Hey, I wouldn't use the phone. The fingerprints.
0: Okay, I'll use this handkerchief.
1: Who are you calling?
0: My boss.
2: Oh. Nero Wolf speaking.
0: Archie, boss.
2: Archie, I thought you were Nero Wolf. You sound very much like him.
0: Please, boss, be serious.
2: Oh, but I am.
0: I'm here at the girl's apartment, the one who called me. She's dead.
2: Beautiful?
0: Yes, was very beautiful.
2: She would be. How did it happen?
0: Shot. Neat round hole in her right temple. She's married and looks like she shot herself. When I turned her over, I saw a wedding ring on her finger and a .32 automatic still in her hand.
2: Are you alone?
0: No, a fellow named Jay Bream, a pilot. He was here when I arrived.
2: No one heard the shot?
0: Apparently not. No one showed up yet.
2: Very interesting. What do you do now, Mr. Wolf?
0: Should I call Inspector Kramer?
2: No, say nothing to anyone. Get over here at once and bring Mr. Bream, the pilot, with you. Goodbye.
3: That's all you know about it, Mr. Bream?
1: That's right, Mr. Wolf. Just like I told Mr. Goodwin here.
0: The whole thing sounds... Hey, I just thought of something.
3: Pray tell, Archie.
0: It can't be suicide.
3: Oh, and why not?
0: How can a dead woman hang up a phone?
3: You finally arrived at that, Archie. Amazing. Of course she couldn't. She was murdered.
1: Murdered?
3: Yes, Mr. Bream.
1: But I thought she committed suicide.
3: Please, Mr. Bream, it'll be better if you don't think. Where do you stay?
1: 321 West 19th, Apartment 5.
3: And your job?
1: I've 10 days vacation. Started yesterday.
3: One thing, Mr. Bream, I suggest you don't leave town. Furthermore, talk is not advisable. I strongly recommend that you adopt precautions.
1: Yes, sir.
3: Show Mr. Bream to the door, Archie.
0: Yes, sir. Right this way.
1: Good night, Mr. Wolf.
3: Good night.
0: I didn't want to tell you in front of Mr. Bream, but I found this in her purse when I sent him for a sheet to cover the body.
3: $1,000 check made out to Mr. Nero Wolf.
0: Well, boss?
3: I think it's time we phoned Inspector Kramer.
0: Should I?
3: Who else, Archie? Who else?
0: My apologies. I forgot how heavy that phone really is.
3: Archie.
0: Oh. Do you want me to talk to the inspector?
3: I'll do the talking.
0: Should I hold the phone for you?
3: Then get me some beer.
4: Inspector Kramer.
0: One moment. Here you are.
3: Nero Wolf, Inspector. I think you had better go over to the Paul Hotel.
4: Yeah, why?
3: I believe you'll find a dead woman there.
4: A dead woman? What is this, a gag, Wolf?
3: I'm afraid not, Inspector.
4: Well, how did you know about it? Have you been over there?
3: Telepathy, Inspector.
4: Wolf, I'm too busy today to listen to nonsense. Telepathy, don't give me that kind of stuff. If I find a body, I'll lock you and Goodwin up.
3: You watch your blood pressure, Inspector.
4: Never mind about my blood pressure.
3: One thing, Inspector.
4: Yeah?
3: Would you hold off the press for the present?
4: Why? What are you holding back, Wolf?
3: Will you stop your idiotic jabbing, do what I ask?
4: Okay. By the way, Wolf, I suppose you know the girl's room number.
3: Naturally, Inspector. It is room 304. So hurry. Dear Inspector Cream, he's so fond of me. Archie.
0: Yes, sir?
3: I suggest you call the bank in the morning and find the person who is handling Miss Renee's account. Try to bring all her canceled checks over here.
0: And what if they won't hand them over?
3: Then Kramer will get an order issued to do so. Simple?
0: Coming.
1: Well, where's Wolf?
0: Where do you think he'd be? In his big chair.
3: Good evening, Inspector. I expected you before this, Inspector. What kept you so long?
1: If I told you I had a flat tire, would you believe me? Now start giving, Wolf. What did you know about the dead girl?
3: Inspector Kramer, do sit down. Relax. Nervous tension is such a deadly thing.
1: Now listen here, Wolf.
3: Would you like some beer? Most soothing, you know.
1: Come on, what's the dope on this case?
3: Fill the inspector in on the details, Archie.
0: I was here talking to the girl over the phone. There was a shot, and then I went over to her hotel and found her the same as you did, dead on the floor. And the phone was placed back on the hook.
1: Come on, Wolf. There's more to this than that. Let's have it.
3: Really, Inspector?
1: Who was she?
3: You don't know?
1: I mean, what do you know about her? Now get this straight, Wolf. Please, Wolf. What's this all about? A girl's been shot. Her name is Helen Rennie. What's the dope?
3: Did you have a ballistics report made on the gun?
1: Well, not in this short time, but I will.
3: How did you make out your report?
1: Suicide, naturally.
3: Archie was talking to the girl on the phone at the time she was shot.
1: So she chooses to kill herself talking to your assistant.
0: Why, you big, flat-footed...
3: Inspector, precisely how can a dead girl hang up a phone?
1: Why, she...
3: You see, Inspector, quite impossible. And now I suggest you make out your report murder.
1: Murder? Wolf, tell me, why is it you're always mixed up in these cases?
3: That, Inspector, would be as difficult to answer as it would be to convince Archie of the danger of the female of the species.
1: Oh, what's the use? No one ever answers my questions. I give up.
3: Oh, Inspector, I do hope you will bring the girls' cancer checks tomorrow if they don't turn them over to us.
1: What?
3: The Inspector is just going. Archie, please see him to the door.
1: I'm not helpless.
3: Good night, Inspector.
1: Good night.
0: Please, boss, can't we have just a little air in here?
3: You've been out all the morning, isn't that enough?
0: I'm going to get me an oxygen tank to use in here.
3: Did you contact the bank regarding the girl's account?
0: I did. I finally talked to the head of the accounting department. He told me about our personal agent here, Mr. Renfrew. He was handling all her financial affairs. Went to see Renfrew.
3: What did he have to say?
0: Very little. But he seemed very upset when he learned of her death. I didn't tell him how she died. He said Helen Rennie was here buying technical equipment for her government in Europe.
3: Technical equipment? What kind?
0: Laboratory stuff.
3: Did she make any definite purchases?
0: From the Arrow Company here in town, and Mr. Paul Morio is the head man of this Arrow Company. Mr. Renfrew, her agent, gave us quite a bit of an argument about coming over here today. Said it was very irregular to show bank statements. But he finally gave in. I didn't need the inspector's help.
3: What time do we have the honor?
0: He said he'd be here at noon.
3: Noon? You know I'll be busy at that time.
0: Well, I didn't think you'd let...
3: Archie, you never do.
0: Yeah, lunch will keep just this once, Mr. Wolf.
3: Not this once, nor any other time, Archie. You know I have lunch precisely at noon, not after... Not before. Understand?
0: Yeah.
3: I surmise you have the address of the Arrow Lab Supply Company.
0: Yes, sir. You want me to go have a talk with Mr. Morio, who runs the place?
3: Sometimes, Archie. Your conclusions are fantastic.
0: I'm leaving.
3: One thing more.
0: And?
3: After you return from your visit with Mr. Morio, would you be so kind as to entertain Mr. Renfrew until after my lunch? And... don't stand there with the door open.
0: Sorry, boss. I'll go out through the coal chute. Do forgive me. Supply company.
5: Come in. Mr. Morio in?
6: Yeah, I'm Morio.
5: My name's Archie, Archie Goodwin.
6: What can I do for you, Goodwin?
5: I'm Nero Wolfe's assistant. You've heard of Nero Wolfe?
6: I don't get around much. Tell me about him.
5: How should I answer that?
6: Any way you like.
5: Nero Wolfe's a detective. Did you ever hear of a Miss Rene?
6: Stop shadow boxing, Mr. Goodwin. What's on your mind?
5: I understand you saw Miss Rene some laboratory equipment.
6: Is it a jail term? Now listen, Mr. Goodwin, I have a nice, respectable business here, so what do you want? Spill it.
5: When did you last see Miss Rene?
6: 2 days ago.
5: Talked to her since?
6: Once on the phone.
5: What time was that?
6: Yesterday morning.
5: You called her from your office here?
6: No, from my hotel room. Now look, let's quit playing cat and mouse. Why all the questions?
5: Miss Rene is dead.
6: Dead? Who did it? Now, wait a minute. You don't think I had anything to do with it?
5: What makes you think anyone did it?
6: It'd be the only reason cops would get into it.
5: You know, Mario, I'm beginning to wonder just how long you've been in the lab supply business. You know what a retort is? And don't tell me it's a snappy comeback.
6: Now, what's the matter, Goodwin? What's eating you?
5: Look, Mario, I came here to find out something about Helen Rennie. Just what sort of equipment did you sell her?
6: It was heavy stuff, heavy chemical works.
5: Where is it?
6: We don't have samples, just pictures. Yeah, we ship it direct.
5: Oh, so the purchaser never sees what he's buying.
6: That's right.
5: Could I see what she purchased?
6: I'm afraid not, Goodwin. Besides, what difference would it make?
5: Did Miss Rennie see what she bought?
6: No, I already explained that. Now, I'm busy, Goodwin, so if you don't mind...
5: Okay, I'll run along. Good afternoon, Mr. Mario. I'm sure we'll meet again. Soon.
3: Nero Wolfe speaking.
7: Archie, boss.
3: Yes, Archie?
7: Just left the Arrow Lab Supply Company, and as far as I'm concerned, something's rotten in Denmark.
3: Indeed.
7: This guy Mario, who runs the company, doesn't sound like a legitimate lab supply man. I think he's running some kind of a racket.
3: What makes you believe that, Archie?
7: Just not the type to be in a legit business. Things just don't jive. And she didn't see what she bought.
3: You believe, then, that he would have reason to want Miss Rennie out of the way?
7: Yeah. The guy made me see red. I wanted to take a poke at him.
3: Archie, you're an idiotic hothead.
7: He said it was all heavy lab stuff she bought, and it was too late for me to see it.
3: Forget it now. Get over here as soon as you can.
7: Immediately?
3: Have you forgotten you have an appointment with Mr. Renfro at noon? Goodbye.
5: Coming.
8: Hello, Mr. Goodwin.
5: Mr. Renfro. Well, well, who's this? My goodness, come in.
8: Yes, come in, my dear.
9: Thank you.
8: Mr. Goodwin, I brought my secretary along. I hope you don't mind.
5: Mind? Why, Mr. Renfro, how could anyone object?
8: Mr. Goodwin, Miss Bennett.
5: Hello, Miss Bennett. First name?
9: Jean. Do you always use this approach, Mr. Goodwin?
5: Only at noontime, and my name's Archie. Well, this is a happy surprise. Please sit down, Jean. Allow me.
9: Thank you.
5: Well.
9: Wasn't it Mr. Renfro you wanted to see?
5: Yes. Mr. Wolfe will be down shortly, Mr. Renfro. Please be seated.
8: Thank you.
9: Is something wrong, Mr. Goodwin?
5: Not a thing, Miss Bennett. Not from where I sit.
3: I don't believe a word he says, miss. His judgment concerning women is not to be trusted.
0: Thank you, Mr. Wolfe. You're so kind. Mr. Wolfe, Miss Bennett.
3: How do you do?
9: Mr. Wolfe?
3: Mr. Renfro, I presume.
10: Yes.
3: Now we can get down to business at hand, Mr. Renfro.
10: Yes, yes, by all means. I don't understand why we couldn't have discussed this on the phone, Mr. Wolfe. The whole thing is highly irregular. Of course, I know you're trying to do your duty, but...
3: I prefer not to discuss the dead girl's business affairs on the phone, Mr. Renfro. You should appreciate that.
10: Yes, yes, I see. Now, what is it you wish to know?
3: How long have you known Helen Rennie?
10: About a month.
3: When's the last time you talked to her?
10: Yesterday.
3: What time?
10: Why, about 2:30. I called her from my room. She was here on government business.
3: You brought the canceled checks?
10: Here you are, Mr. Wolfe.
3: Quite sizable amounts, Mr. Renfro. Very interesting indeed.
10: Yes? You see, Miss Renee made some very large purchases, Mr. Wolfe, and of course they were all quite legitimate.
3: Would you mind if I kept these checks overnight?
10: Well,
3: thank you, Mr. Renfro. By the way, was Miss Rennie right or left-handed?
10: Why, left-handed, Mr. Wolfe. Why?
3: Just inquisitive. Now, if you'll excuse me, Miss Bennett, Mr. Renfro, I have a very urgent appointment.
10: Well, if I could be of any more service, don't hesitate to call on me, Mr. Wolfe.
3: Thank you, sir.
10: Oh, dear. Poor Miss Renee. I hope the person who did this dreadful thing is dealt with properly.
3: Indeed.
10: I must run along now.
5: Yes, this way. Must you go too, Miss Bennett?
10: Good day, Mr. Wolf.
9: I must, and good day.
5: See you soon, Miss Bennett. Well, boss, what do you think? Isn't she a beauty?
3: I'm sure I'm not a fair judge, Archie. Do you happen to know where the Mario warehouse is?
5: Why, yes. It's at the other end of town near the river. Oh, no, not again.
3: 9 o'clock tonight.
5: Okay, okay. I suppose you want me to take a gander at what's in the warehouse, break in like a burglar?
3: Archie, if your mind were free of women, I do believe you could reach phenomenal heights in this, your chosen profession.

0: There's nothing around here but a bunch of old tubes and glassware. I hope Wolf knows what he's doing. I don't.
1: All right. Stand where you're on reach.
0: What's it?
1: Lift the lights on, Joe. That's better. Now, sing up and tell me what you're doing here.
0: I beg your pardon. I'm a little deaf. I couldn't hear you.
1: I said, what are you doing here?
0: Oh, Ellen. I was supposed to meet her here.
1: Makes sense, will
0: you? You think I can?
2: What's the matter, Mac? Visitors?
1: This bird refuses to talk.
2: Well, then knock it out of
0: her. You two talk it over. Don't bother telling me how it comes out.
1: Hey, wait a minute, you. You ain't leaving.
0: All right, you win. This night is just full of surprises.
2: Ain't it? Let's see what you're talking.
0: Hey, who do you think you're shoving around?
1: Just full of questions, ain't you?
0: You know, someday you're going to end up by getting into trouble. It's illegal to push people around.
1: I guess you better understand.
0: Hey, are you kidding?
1: Get the point? Now, get up. Now, talk.
0: Why, you...
1: You're still going to play, huh?
2: He's out like a light, Mac. What are you going to do with him?
1: He won't do any more snooping around here.
2: You know something, Mac? You've got an awful disposition. I'm actually scared of you. You're that mean.
1: Yeah. I'll dump him outside.
3: Hey, boss. It's me, Archie, remember?
4: Archie, these interruptions are detestable. Can't you see I'm busy? Is that you, Archie?
3: I've been busy too, boss. Look at my face. I had an accident.
4: From your appearance, I'd say that someone else had been busier. All right, Mr. Goodwin, as long as you insist upon interrupting my meditation, start at the beginning.
3: Mr. Wolf, I arrived at the warehouse. I went inside. I saw a lot of packing cases and a bunch of old glassware, worn-out junk. Two men jumped me. I came to lying in the alley. I staggered to a cab and made it home. End of story.
4: Archie, your repertoire of words is most astonishing. And your description of Morio's warehouse is without doubt most enlightening.
3: I thought you'd like it.
4: And now, Archie, I suggest you get Fritz to give you a piece of beefsteak for that eye of yours.
3: And after that?
4: I've arranged a gathering for 5 o'clock tomorrow afternoon.
3: Then I shall repair to my bed to suffer in silence.
4: You should be more careful on these nefarious expeditions. You might get hurt sometime.
3: Yes, I've been a careless fellow, Mr. Wolf. Good night.
4: Good night, Archie. Pleasant dreams.
5: I'm glad you called me early. I was just about to leave town for a couple of days. What is this conference about?
4: None of this time, sir, if you please.
3: I'm glad you could come along, Miss Bennett.
6: Well, I'll be happy to assist in any way I can, Mr. Goodwin.
4: Archie?
3: Right. Well, good evening, Mr. Morio. I knew we'd meet again.
5: It's no fault of mine, Goodwin.
3: Please come in. Come in, Mr. Morio. You don't want to keep the rest of the guests waiting.
5: What do you want with me?
3: What do I want? Nothing. Mr. Wolf, this is Mr. Morio.
4: Sit down, sir. Take the red leather chair.
3: For special guests, Mr. Morio.
4: Yeah? Now, gentlemen, you're probably wondering why I asked you here. Naturally, you know it has to do with the death of Helen Renee. Mr. Morio, I understand you and Miss Renee had some business transactions that involved quite a sum. That she purchased laboratory equipment.
5: That's right.
4: Archie told me that your warehouse contained nothing but second-hand junk. It was a shame, Mr. Morio, that this shipment was delayed by a shipping shortage. Otherwise, you might have gotten away with it.
5: Is this why you called me over here?
4: It is immaterial to the case at hand. Actually, I'm only interested in Helen Rennie's murder.
5: Hey, wait a minute. You don't think I did it?
4: Didn't you?
5: No. Mr. Wolf, I admit everything you said about the equipment. But I've had no part in any murder.
4: I see. Mr. Breen, you are a pilot of Warfire. If you had shot the girl and wanted it to look like suicide, in which hand would you put the gun?
7: Why, her right hand.
4: Indeed. Where did you first meet Miss Renee?
7: Boarding the plane at Orly Field, Europe.
4: Mm-hmm. Mr. Renfro.
5: Now, look here, Wolf. This has gone too far. I won't be put through any third degree. If you'll excuse me, I have to get to the desk.
3: Sit down, Renfro.
5: Well,
4: Mr. Renfro, I'm astonished that anyone would be as amateurish as they were in this case.
5: I don't understand.
4: Could it be that you killed Miss Renee and attempted to make it look like suicide because he was about to tell me that through forgeries, her bank account was $50,000 short.
5: Well, what reason would I have to kill her?
4: You told me yourself you phoned Miss Renee from your hotel the day she died. Yet there was no outgoing calls charged to your account.
5: Oh, this is nonsense. Ridiculous.
4: She suddenly became suspicious of you. And you are probably the only person here who knew that she was left-handed.
5: Well, what does that have to do with it?
4: She was shot through the right temple, Mr. Renfrew, while talking on the telephone. With a gun in her left hand, wouldn't it be awkward for her to twist her arm around her face and shoot herself? In your excitement, you forgot you had shot her in the right temple.
5: And what else do you know, Mr. Wolf?
4: That you once worked in Europe where you met Miss Renee. Arranged to represent her in this country. Only you would know how much he had in the account here.
5: I've heard enough of this nonsense.
4: Yesterday, you made a statement. Quote, I hope whoever did this dreadful thing is dealt with properly. Only the police, and Archie and I, knew Miss Renee had not died naturally. How did you know that? Unless you are the murderer.
5: Don't make a move, any of you. I was forced to eliminate her. She accidentally learned about the shortage, and she became most unreasonable about it. Phoned you about it.
4: Oh, dear me. So utterly weary of these melodramatics. Put up that gun.
5: I spent 15 years sweating, trying to get enough money to live the way that I want. And now I have it, and neither you nor anybody is going to take it away from me. I'll kill anyone who tries to follow me out of this house. All right, Miss Wolf, stand back.
6: Mr. Renfrew, don't, please.
4: I'll take that gun from you and...
7: Oh, Miss Renfrew.
5: What the...
4: Well, Inspector, you certainly arrived at the proper time, even if you are late.
8: What do you mean, late? I've been standing out there listening to Renfrew for 5 minutes.
3: Boy, that's too close. Glad he missed you, Inspector.
9: Well, good night, Mr. Wolf.
8: Yeah, not so fast, Mr. Morio.
4: I suggest you hold Mr. Morio here for swindling Miss Rennie and her government. And Archie.
3: Yes, sir.
4: Do you know how to care for a person who has fainted?
3: I certainly do.
4: Then look behind you. Your pretty Miss Bennett has collapsed.
6: I'll get it. Hello?
10: Is this Miss Jean Bennett?
6: Yes.
10: Aren't you good in there?
6: Well, yes. Just a minute. It's for you, Archie.
3: For me?
6: Mm-hmm.
3: No one knows I'm here. Hello?
10: I thought I'd find you there, Archie.
3: How'd you know I was here?
10: I figured that by the skill you expressed on reviving a patient from a deep faint. Archie, on the way home, I want you to stop at the delicatessen and pick up the following things. Ham, beer, cheese, olives.
3: My boss.
10: Now, Archie,
6: how do you know you were here?
3: Pure deduction. That's why he's called the world's greatest detective.
6: Really?
3: Come here.
6: Yes. Archie, you shouldn't have... Archie.
10: You listening to me? Oh, well, guess you didn't hear a

0: Tonight's transcribed story by Virgil Reimer was based on the characters created by Rex Stout. This is an Edwin Fadiman production, produced and directed by J. Donald Wilson. In the cast were Harry Bartell as Archie Goodwin, and Lucille Alex, Val Brown, Bill Johnstone, Hal Gerard, Betty Lou Gerson, Vic Rodman, and Ed Bailey. This is Don Stanley speaking. Three chimes mean good times on NBC. Just listen to the stars on this Sunday's big show. Jimmy Durante, Ethel Merman, Milton Berle, and Gordon McRae. Plus Meredith Wilson and his orchestra. Your MC on the big show, of course, is the glamorous Tallulah. And you're invited. And on Theater Guild on the Air this Sunday, you'll hear the comedy The Man in Possession, starring Rex Harrison and Lily Palmer. Don't forget, hear Ethel Merman on the big show Sunday on NBC. 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
2: I'd have sworn someone was standing right behind me. I started to turn, and I heard something come down over me. I tried to duck. I heard a ripping sound and blood running wildly down my arm. A knife. I tried to grab the arm. I couldn't reach it. The knife was coming down again.

The New Adventures of Michael Shane, Private Detective. And this is your director, Bill Russo, inviting you to listen to another transcribed episode with Michael Shane, that reckless, red-headed Irishman, back in his old haunts in New Orleans. We call it The Case of the Bloodstained.

0: Okay, okay, I'm coming.
1: Open up, open up. Come on, open up.
0: Next time, why not bring along an axe?
1: Close the door quickly. See, quickly, ma'am. Where's the key?
0: Key?
1: I want you to lock the door.
0: Now, look, Bob.
1: I want you to lock the door, Mr. Shane.
0: Well, let's just snap the double lock for now, and hope for the best. Hey, where are you going?
1: I want to look down the street. I'm sure they followed me. They're crafty, scheming lot, I'll tell you that.
0: Hey, who are you talking about, Pop?
1: My friends, that's who. My dear, faithful friends. They boil me in oil, skin me alive, cut me to ribbons to find out the hiding.
0: Hey, look, you better slow down. You're going to burn out a berry.
1: Scallions, scallywags, cutthroats, licks, fiddle.
0: And chicken inspectors. What are these friends of yours trying to find?
1: None of your business. You just keep that nose of yours out of my face.
0: Hey, remember you came to me.
1: Oh, yeah. Oh, it's just, it's all so infuriating. Makes my blood boil, swear it does. Three dear friends. For 6 years we've shared the same little house built, same skimpy fare. We've watched 2,000 sunsets.
0: Yeah.
1: We've talked 10,000 hours of the night away. And now, Mr. Shane, what are your rates regarding a man's life and possessions?
0: I kind of think I might be a little too rich for your blood, old timer.
1: Oh, a little too rich for my blood.
0: Well,
1: you do indeed. Well, Mr. Shane.
0: Look,
1: I suppose you've come to that remarkable decision just by looking at
0: me. Just a
1: coat, dispatched pants, cardboard, my shoes. Too rich for my blood, huh? Let's shed a tear for me, poor old man Pete.
0: I didn't mean to hurt your feelings,
1: Feelings? Why the feelings? I come here on business. My life's in peril, my possessions in jeopardy. Despite your outrageous rates, I'll pay out of my meager savings.
0: And just what are these possessions you want me to protect?
1: Wait.
0: Hey, leave those window shades alone. It's dark enough as it is in here.
1: Absolutely nothing. And now, Mr. Shane, now this is what I want you to protect.
0: Yeah?
1: The contents of this little leather bag.
0: Huh?
1: Yes, here's what this pitiful old man wants you to protect. Yes, Mr. Shane, yes. This is what they killed me for. In the palm of my hand, I hold three pearls worth $1 million.
2: In a moment, we will return to Mike Shane and the case of the bloodstained pearls.

0: It had started like any other day. A widow named Mrs. Karpolis had hired me to track down one of her boarders who'd run away with her copper samovar. And, I fear, the good widow's heart. A guy had called to ask my rates for getting divorce evidence against his blonde wife. And then an old man named Peters came in. The kind of old guy you might see in Jackson Square, sleeping on the grass with a newspaper over his face. Only this old man had $1 million worth of the biggest pearls I'd ever seen in my whole life.
1: Well, how do you like them, Mr. Shane?
0: Well, you could use them for snowballs, Mr. Peters. Where'd you get them?
1: I found them 3 weeks ago in a little cove along the Mississippi. Not so many years ago, this part of the river was one of the favorite haunts of pirates, like Lafitte. This might have been part of his treasure. Lost in the sea, washed up by the tides.
0: Yeah.
1: Give them back to me. Give them here. You've held them long enough.
0: Yeah, they're all yours, Pop. Hey, did you ever have them appraised by a jeweler?
1: I wouldn't trust them out of my sight. Even my own friends would kill me for them.
0: Well, how do you know they're worth $1 million?
1: I've gone to the library, looked up pearls in all encyclopedias. I've compared them with the descriptions of the very finest. There is no comparison. Mine are the most beautiful pearls of them all, and they take them from me. Imagine that, my own friends.
0: Now, if you were smart, you'd sell them to a good jeweler and forget them.
1: Never. I'll never sell them. What could anyone give me half so beautiful as these pearls themselves?
0: Yeah, I bet you $1 million all stacked up real neat is kind of beautiful. Besides, looking in an encyclopedia, what's that?
1: Hmm?
0: For all you know, these pearls came out of a popcorn box, and you're all upset about nothing.
1: Oh, you think so? You think so, eh? Nothing. Well, all right. Let's go to a jeweler. I saw one down the street.
0: Oh, yeah, Mr. Forrest.
1: Mind you, I won't sell them, no matter what the price. But let him look at them, Mr. Shane. Let him tell you what they're worth.
0: Well, Mr. Forrester?
2: Really?
1: Go on, tell us, Mr. Shane, what they're worth. He thinks they might have come out of a popcorn box. Tell him, go on, tell him.
2: I've never seen anything like them.
1: Mm-hmm.
2: They're priceless.
1: Ah, you hear, Mr. Shane? You hear? Now, give them back to me. Give me here.
2: Yes, of course.
1: My beautiful little ladies. Now, Mr. Shane knows your worth, yes? Now, he won't mock you.
0: Well, what would you say they were worth, Mr. Forrester?
2: Well, I wouldn't even try to give you an estimate, Mr. Shane.
0: Thanks, Mr. Forrester. Come on, Pop. Back to my office. Okay, Pop, have a seat.
1: Now you'll take me seriously, Mr. Shane.
0: These people who you think are trying to take the pearls from you.
1: I don't think. I know. They kill me for it.
0: Yeah, all right. You say you live with them on a houseboat, huh?
1: Yeah. Off Pier 22 on River Highway.
0: And did you tell them about the pearls?
1: No, of course not. But I know they're spying on me continually.
0: No, wait. Excuse me.
1: All right.
0: Yeah?
3: Mr. Shane, this is Forrester, the jeweler.
0: Yeah?
3: I thought I'd better call you as soon as you got back to your office.
0: Why?
3: Is the old man still with you?
0: Yeah.
3: Then don't let Unruh's talking to you.
0: What's that? You mean...
3: They're paste, Mr. Shane. Nothing but paste. At the very most, they are worth $5.
0: Well, how do you like that?
1: Shane, I wish you'd hurry. I don't have all day.
0: Yeah. Well, thanks. Thanks for calling. Goodbye.
1: Now, Mr. Shane, now we can talk business.
0: I've already gotten a business. But go on, Mr. Peters. So old man Peters hired me to protect his $5 worth of imitation pearls. I overcame the real Shane long enough to tell him he could pay me at the end of the month, by which time I was sure he'd be out of my hair. He left the office and I forgot about him. Then one night he caught me in one of my less happy moods. The office rent was 2 weeks overdue, 3 of my checks had bounced, I was stretched out on my couch feeling jollier than words can say, and the phone started ringing. Yeah.
4: It's me again, Peters.
0: Look, Peters, I wish you'd stop calling me.
4: What kind of a detective are you anyhow? Threatened for a day and night, and you wish I'd stop calling.
0: Oh, what is it now?
4: I know who's been following me. I saw today for the first time.
0: Look, this is not good. It's bad for you, and it's bad for me. You come up to my office. I'm going to break it to you, gently.
4: Break what to me?
0: You just come on up, Pop.
4: Don't you want to hear who was following?
0: You'll tell me when you get here. We'll trade little secrets. Okay, Pop, okay. Do you always have to knock like that? Look, if you break the glass, you're going to have to hock all your pearls to pay for it. Come on in.
1: Shane.
0: Hey, Pop, what's wrong? Old man Peters was dead before he hit the floor. I don't know how he ever lived to reach my office. There were four bullet holes in his back. As he fell, his left arm flung out wildly. His left fingers doubled into a fist. I bent down to see what was in that fist. It was his most priceless possession, a bag of phony pearls. Before calling the cops, I put the pearls in my pocket because now I was going to make it my business to find out who'd killed the old man. After the cops finished questioning me, I really felt beat. I went home to my hotel room and arranged my weary bones around the lumps in the mattress and drifted off to sleep. Then I had to drift right back again. Hello.
4: Mr. Shane, this is Mr. Tompkins.
0: Yeah, Tompkins.
4: Your watchman down at the office building.
0: Oh, yeah.
4: I thought I'd better call you.
0: What happened?
4: Somebody broke into your office a while ago.
0: Huh? When was this?
4: Well, it must have been between my rounds. I heard something. I came and looked. Everything sure was torn to pieces.
0: Fine.
4: I hope I didn't get anything of value, Mr. Shane.
0: No. Oh, that's what makes it so wonderful to be poor. Good night. I hung up and started going back to sleep. Just before I made it, I suddenly started thinking about the little bag of phony pearls that was right now in the rear pocket of the pants hanging over my dresser. All of a sudden, I wasn't nearly as sleepy as I thought. I reached my cigarettes under my pillow, and then I heard the tiniest sound. Someone was trying to fit a key into my door. The tiny grating sound continued. A couple seconds more and the door would open. I started for my gun on the dresser. I heard the lock snap back. I ran for the dresser. Dark, I stumbled over a chair. I heard a quick move in the hall. I grabbed the gun and raced to the door. All was empty. Nothing but closed doors with numbers on it. The only sound was a guy in one of the rooms whimpering in his sleep. A nice, peaceful scene. 5 seconds ago, I'd been close enough to death to smell it. Who had it been? Who had old man Peters been afraid of? That was an easy one. His three pals on the houseboat. I remember how I'd laughed to myself when he told me they'd kill him for the pearls. Funny thing, I wasn't laughing anymore. I had the pearls now.
5: In a moment, we will return to Mike Shane and the case of the blood-stained pearls.

started when a little old guy named Peters came to my office with a wild story of three pearls worth $1 million. Forrester, a jeweler, said they were worth $5 at the outside.

0: 20 feet. At the end of it, a battered old tug.
1: That'll be $275.
0: Okay, here you are. I'm sure sorry I dragged you out this far.
1: You ain't half as sorry as I am, friend.
0: Oh, wait for me, will you? I'll be right back.
1: Drop dead.
0: Hey, wait! Hey! Great! In the darkness, the lights of New Orleans seemed 1,000 miles away. I started down the wooden pier. There were lights somewhere on the tug. There didn't seem to be anything living around here, except the mosquitoes. I hopped onto the tug and started looking for somebody. And I heard someone singing. I followed the sound on the stairway leading down into the hold of the ship. The old guys were sitting on orange crates near a big pot-bellied coal stove. The one who was singing looked like Moses must have looked, complete with a flaming red beard.
2: Thank you, Brown. Just hearing it makes me feel a little better.
3: Who are you?
2: What do you want?
0: I'm Michael Shane.
3: Shane. This is Shane.
2: Brown? Mr. Brown was just singing poor Mr. Peters' favorite song. Old George never got tired of hearing it. What can we do for you, Mr. Shane?
0: I got a wire asking me to come down here.
4: I sent the wire, Mr. Shane.
0: Where'd you come?
2: My niece, Mr. Shane.
3: Why'd you send for him, Eve?
4: To hear his side of it.
3: His side of it.
4: Mr. Peters died in your office, according to the papers, Mr. Shane.
0: Well, that's right, Eve.
4: Papers also say they can't seem to find a motive for the crime. He wasn't wrong. Say they found his wallet and his wallet.
3: That's all they found.
0: Oh, is there something else to find, Mr. Bryant?
3: Eve, you see?
4: Yeah.
2: I think you better go, Mr. Shane.
0: Well, I've got some questions to ask, too. Last night, somebody...
3: long trail of...
0: Hey, will you tell this guy to shut up?
3: Get out, Mr. Shane. Get out of my sight.
0: I can take a hit as well as the next guy. Besides, there was something in old Brown's eyes when he turned on me. Or maybe it was the crazy red beard. Anyhow, all of a sudden, I wanted to be in the open air again. With the cab gone, there was nothing between me and New Orleans but a long, long trail of winding, like the man said. I started hiking down the road. Must have walked 2 miles before I came to the gas station. It was all locked up for the night, but there was a phone booth outside. I called for a cab. Then as I hung up, I'd have sworn somebody was standing right behind me. I started to turn.
5: I tried to duck. I heard a ripping sound, a knife. I tried to grab the arm. Instead, my fingers closed around the blade. I felt the blade cutting into the flesh. There wasn't any pain, just a warm wetness. I couldn't reach the knife. I found his wrist with my teeth. I bit down hard. The knife hit the ground. And I grabbed for the guy. My fingers closed around a handful of hair. He tore himself free, running off down the road.
0: I just flopped down on the ground. After a while, I lit my cigarette lighter to take inventory of the wreckage. That was some mess. One hand looked like second-quality hamburger. The other hand was okay. It still held a fistful of hair. Red hair. Yeah, I'd just given Mr. Brown's beard a trim. The hard way. The cab showed up about an hour later. Instead of going to the city, I headed back to Pier 22. I was just groggy enough and mad enough to want the rest of that red beard. I marched down the gangway again. This time, there was only Eve putting a coffee pot on the stove. She heard me and she turned.
4: But, Mr. Shane...
0: Where is he? I'm going to kill him. Where is he?
4: You heard. Look at you.
0: Oh, never mind that. Just tell me where I can get my hands on that bearded old
4: dog. You've got to let me help you now. Here, sit down, please.
0: Yeah, maybe I better. Only for a minute, though.
4: Let me get your coat off now. Good heavens, Mr. Shane, just look at you.
0: Yeah, nice old man you are, Mr. Brown. Hey, easy with the coat. Here, he'll take the arm right with you.
4: Mr. Brown didn't.
0: Yeah, he sure did. I've got half his red beard to prove it.
4: I was afraid something like this was going to happen. I don't know what to say.
0: You better say it with mercurochrome and bandages. Yeah, didn't think it was this bad myself.

0: mail. I think they'll hold you till you can get to a doctor.
1: Yeah, yeah. Regular Florence Nightingale, aren't you, Eve? I mean, I bet you Florence never wore blue jeans and a green sweater.
0: You still look pretty weak, Mr. Sheen. I'll get you a cup of coffee.
1: Yeah.

0: idea. Of course, I like my mama's way better.
1: Huh?
0: When I got hurt, she used to kiss it better.
1: I'll get the coffee.
0: I was talking about mama.
1: How much sugar?
0: You really got a one-track mind, Eve. Two lumps. Well, as long as you don't want to discuss mama, let's get back to old man Brown. Where is he now?
1: I don't know. I haven't seen him since you left. And here's your coffee.
0: Thanks. It's good and hot. You know, I'm glad you're not in on this.
1: In on what?
0: This whole business, Peters, Pearls, Brown.
1: I don't understand you.
0: Oh, of course you don't understand. It takes a particular kind of woman to understand. Yeah, I've been in this racket so long, I can spot a wrong dame like that.
1: That's remarkable.
0: Oh, nothing remarkable about it, Eve. They'll say something or look at you in a certain way. You get to know you. You get to feel.
1: Drink your coffee. It's getting cold, Mr. Sheen.
0: Yeah. Yeah, everything they do, the perfume they wear, the way they dress, everything's a promise. You fall for the promise and end up in the gutter. I understand people like that, honey.
1: But you don't understand people like Mr. Brown, do you, Mr. Sheen?
0: What's there to understand? A bag of pearls explains everything.
1: Mr. Brown with his ferocious red beard. You know what he was? Milkman in Chicago.
0: Yeah, he should have stayed there.
1: Trapped in a dull, monotonous job. Year after year. Find a pension doll so he could crawl into a cone and die.
0: Hey, I...
1: My uncle and poor Mr. Peters, they like that, too. Wasting the last precious years. But always dreaming of escape.
0: It's hot in here.
1: Now they're escaping this old houseboat on the Mississippi. Food had been, they had to buy it. It was worth it.
0: Look, I don't feel so good.
1: Can't imagine how happy these three old men were. Can't imagine how fond they became of each other. Something wrong, Mr. Shane?
0: Sick. My stomach, what?
1: Your faith in me was a little premature, Mr. Shane. I poisoned your coffee.
0: I started through the gangway, and then the gangway subdivided like something under a microscope, and there were two gangways. Then there were four, and then there were gangways everywhere. I hung on to all the railings, tried climbing all the stairs, and then barring my way was Eve's uncle, Mr. Johnson. Only it was a whole row of Mr. Johnsons, and they were all holding ancient guns. I remember brushing past, brushing through the cold air. I remember falling to my knees just as I heard all the ancient guns go off. Last thing I saw in all the world were the headlights of the taxi cab I'd told to wait. My last thought was how funny. Most taxi cabs had only two headlights, but this one had half a million.
2: Well, looks like he's coming out of it, Doc.
3: Yes, he's a lucky boy.
2: Shane, you must have cornered the market on four-leaf clovers. You had enough poison in you to...
3: Take it easy, Mr. Shane. You're going to be all right.
2: Hey, who's this Eve?
0: Eve?
2: You're talking.
0: Eve, double-crossing dame.
2: Oh! The cab driver who brought you here gave us the address. Now, look, you go to sleep, kiddo. I'll pick him up.
0: No, wait for me. Hand me my pants, Doc.
3: Mr. Shane, I absolutely won't be responsible for
0: what... Hand me my pants. After what I've taken from those three, I wouldn't miss a payoff if it took my last corpus.
3: But, Mr. Shane...
0: Will you hand me my pants? Inspector...
2: Yeah?
0: Since I'm the guy they ran through the meat grinder, will you let me finish it off my way?
2: What do you mean, Shane?
0: On the way out to the houseboat, I want to pick up a jeweler named Forrester. So we picked up Forrester. The poor guy was so scared to hear us pounding on his door at 2 a.m, I thought he'd never live to make the houseboat. It was almost 3 when we got there, but Eve and Brown and Johnson were still up, sitting around the red-hot coal stove like they'd been expecting us right along. Eve jumped up as we clattered down the gangway.
1: Mr. Shane, Mike, you're all right.
0: Yeah, that coffee, it was better than tonic. You ought to bottle it, Eve. You really have something there. Mr. Brown, your beard doesn't look quite so flowing tonight. Okay, Inspector, take over.
2: I'm arresting all three of you on the charge of murder.
4: Murder?
1: What?
0: Before you take them away, I want to show them this. Yeah, kiddies, here's a bag of pearls. I had them on me all the time.
1: Mike.
0: Yeah, here's what you killed old man Peters
1: for. No, Mike.
0: Shut up. You and all that corny talk about friendship, The three old buddies sitting in the sun. Yeah, blood brothers until one of them found a bag of pearls. Then it was his blood.
4: Don't you say that.
0: Oh, I'm not through, baby. I'm just full of surprises. Like they say in the minstrel show, honey, you ain't heard nothing yet. Here's what you killed old man Peters for. $1 million worth of pearls. Mr. Forrester.
5: Yes, Mr. Shane?
0: Tell him what these pearls are really worth.
5: Five in a piece. They're not worth $5.
0: You hear that? That's what you shot the old man in the back for, a bag of phonies. And here's where the phonies are going, right where poor old Peter should have thrown them in the first place. Right into the stove. Right into the fire.

0: Osborne finally pulled Forrester's arm out of the pocket. While we waited for an ambulance, Forrester blubbered out the whole story. How he'd killed Peters for the pearls. How he'd come into the hallway of my hotel that night and would have killed me for them. How he'd have killed a thousand times for such wonders as those priceless jewels. Now I'd destroyed them. I didn't hear much of it. I just flopped down, let my head fall on my chest. All that had happened was finally catching up with me. Then as the inspector started up the gangway, I waved for him to come over.
1: What is it, Shane?
0: Here, Inspector. Give these to the museum or something.
1: The pearls? Hey, I don't understand.
0: Well, the way Forrester acted when we picked him up tonight got me to wondering. I thought, why take a chance? So all I threw into the fire was a cloth bag.
1: Shane, you know there are times when I almost wish you'd joined the force.
0: Yeah. With all my other troubles, that's all I'd need.
1: Okay, kid. See you around, Mike.
0: Yeah. Yeah.
2: Mike? Feeling better?
0: Yeah. Feel beautiful.
2: You thought we killed Mr. Peters for the pearls.
0: Mm.
2: We thought you killed him for him. We love the old man so much, that's why we tried to kill you.
0: You know, Eve, you can be arrested for that if I want to press charges, that is.
2: Do you want to?
0: Oh.
2: At least it wasn't all wasted. At least I met you, Mike.
0: Yeah. Yeah, big deal. Well, I'd better be going. I'm pretty beat.
2: Must you go, Mike?
0: Mm-hmm.
2: A cold air. This time morning, cut right through you.
0: And if I stay, what would you do to keep me warm?
2: I'll make you a nice pot of coffee.
0: Yeah. Good night, kid.

is your director, Bill Russo. Michael Shane is written by Larry Marcus and based on characters created by Brett Halliday. Music is composed and conducted by John Duffy, and Michael Shane is portrayed by Jeff Chandler. The Adventures of Michael Shane is a Don Sharp production transcribed in Hollywood and distributed exclusively by the Broadcasters Guild. Next week, Mike Shane, against his will, gets involved in an exciting story of romance and intrigue. I hope you'll be listening.

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2: Come in.
3: You, Mr. Richard Diamond?
2: That's right, but keep it quiet and we'll split the reward.
3: Well, my name is Tobias P. Briggs.
2: He ducked as he edged through the door. If he hadn't, he'd have taken the whole wall with him. Nearly 7 feet, going up with a pair of shoulders that made King Kong look like a before picture for dynamic tension. But being a guy who lives dangerously, I shook his hand, made a mental note to pick up my scattered knuckles, and offered him a chair.
3: Thank you. Mr. Diamond, how much would it cost for you to help me?
2: Well, I usually break my back for $100 a day in expenses.
3: Well, that's a lot of money.
2: I break a lot of back. Let's talk some more, though. Guys your size usually don't need help.
3: Well, I got the money. Been saving. You see, I wrestle 2, maybe 3 times a week at the Universal Arena. I promised Mike I'd put 1 purse a week in the bank. He was saving, too.
2: Who's Mike?
3: Mike Burton. He's dead, Mr. Diamond.
2: Oh, I'm sorry, Toby. Who was Mike?
3: Well, Mike and me was buddies from the Army. He was a great guy, Mr. Diamond. A real great guy.
2: What happened to him?
3: Mike drove a truck for an outfit here in town. Cross State Trucking Company. We had enough money saved, we were going to get our own truck. Maybe 2 trucks. Do our own hauling. Be in business for ourselves, you know. Last week, he was fixing a flat on the highway at night. The car hit him and took off.
2: Oh, hit and run, huh? Well, it's a lousy deal, Toby, and I know what you're leading up to. But the police will hunt the guy down sooner or later. I don't handle traffic accidents.
3: Mr. Diamond, I feel maybe it was no accident.
2: Oh? Well, then keep going.
3: Well, last week, night before it happened, Mike says to me, Toby, boy, I got a hunch we're going into business real quick now. He said we might be able to buy our first truck right after his next haul. Mike knew we didn't have that kind of dough ready.
2: What did he say when you reminded him?
3: He gave me a wink and a punch in the arm. You know, like guys do sometimes.
2: Mm-hmm.
3: He's a great guy, Mr. Diamond.
2: Oh, well, I see. Now, look, Toby, the afternoon's pretty well shot anyway. I'll poke around town a little, and if I can find anything to back up your suspicions, I'll take the case. If not, you owe me 2 tickets to your next match. Is it a deal?
3: Yeah, sure. But tell me right away if you know something, huh? I'm in the gym every morning right behind the Universal Sports Arena, 8th Avenue. You know where it is.
2: Oh, sure, yes. Some of my best muscles grew up there. So long, Toby.
3: So long.
2: When he walked out, the office seemed to shrink back to normal. I counted my fingers, picked the one with the most circulation in it, and put it to work dialing Helen's number. I told her I might be late for dinner, threw her a kiss over the pipe, closed the office, and headed to the 5th Precinct Police Station and Lieutenant Walt Levinson. Walt was out of his office, but the king of the jungle, Sergeant Otis, was plopped in his chair. Number 14's crossed and resting on the desk like he was expecting a promotion.
4: Hello, Shamus. Now, for a guy who don't work here, you certainly hang around a lot.
2: I could say the same for you, Otis. Where's the lieutenant?
4: He ain't here.
2: No.
4: Well, he ain't.
2: Isn't.
4: Okay, he isn't. And you isn't as smart as you think you is.
5: Oh, hello, Rick. What's up?
2: Oh, hiya, Walt. Nothing, probably. But I'd appreciate a look-see at the hit-and-run files for the last week. Might be a case.
4: Oh. Now it's traffic accidents. Diamond, is there anything you won't do for a buck?
2: Sergeant. Ask me for the next dance and you'll find out.
5: All right, cut it out, you two. Here you are, Rick. Take this note to Sergeant for our hit-and-run thumb they detail. It's down at the end of the hall.
2: Thanks, Walt.
5: You bet. Otis.
4: Yeah?
5: Sergeant Otis, do you mind if I sit down now?
4: Yes, sir. Sorry, Lieutenant.
2: Farrar, in hit and run, gave me the case folder on Mike Burton. Except for a few details, nothing different than Toby's story. Only witness to the supposed accident was a man named Roy Cooley, Mike's driving partner. He had made the identification on the car when the police found it deserted the next day. A quick check on the license had shown it to be stolen. So another lead went down the drain. Only the fact that it had been stolen made me think that Toby might have been right when he said it wasn't an accident. I hit the street and grabbed a cab with the Cross State Trucking Company. From outside the wire fence, there wasn't much to see. A long line of diesel trucks parked side by side. I spotted something that looked like an office and went in. There was a girl inside. No, maybe not just a girl. She parked her bubble gum and gave her blonde upsweep a pat.
6: Can I help you?
2: Well, if you couldn't, I'd kill myself.
6: Listen, mister, if you've got some business here, you better...
2: Honey, I'm looking for Roy Cooley. Know him?
6: That's a good one. Mr. Cooley's my boss. Believe me, I know him. He's not around right now.
2: Cooley's your boss? Well, if you don't mind, I'll wait.
6: What company are you with, Mr....
2: Diamond. Mm. Richard. I am, you should excuse the expression, a private detective.
6: A private eye? Gee, I never met a private eye before. I thought it was just a kind of story thing.
2: Well, it is, in a way.
6: My name's Patty. For Patricia. I'm sort of a bookkeeper stenographer around here.
2: Sounds like a big job for just one pretty girl.
6: Oh, you're just saying that. I really was lucky to get such a job, especially when I had no experience. Just 1 week out of business school and poppo, I go to work for a big company at $65 a week.
2: Hmm. And what is the secret of your success, Miss Carnegie?
6: My second name's Jablonski, Patty Jablonski. Mm. Between you and me, Mr. Diamond, the job's a snap. See all those trucks out there? Well, most of them just sit like that. We don't make more than 10 shipments a week. You know something? The company's been in the red the whole 6 months I've been here.
2: Really?
6: Mm. But I like it here. I can dress kind of casual, sweaters and things.
2: Yeah. Tell me, dear, did you know Mike Burton?
6: Gee, I sure did. Did you know him?
2: Mm-hmm. How come the boss, Roy Cooley, was driving with Mike the night it happened?
6: He was, wasn't he? Well, I guess that's because Tim Lasco quit a couple of days before. Tim used to be Mike's regular wheel buddy. Mr. Cooley was filling in, I guess.
2: Any idea why Tim Lasco quit?
6: Search me. In times like these, when a guy with 5 kids quits his job, he must have had a good reason.
2: You wouldn't have Tim's address lying around anywhere, would you?
6: Right on my desk. I mail in his last checkout.
2: I wrote down Lasco's address and paid her off with a few compliments before I left. Tim Lasco's place seemed like the next stop until I saw a couple of warehousemen loading crates into one of the trucks. The crates were marked sporting goods in a big black stencil. And just to keep busy, I found a piece of scratch paper and took down the address they were being shipped to. About that time, a hairy hand reached over my shoulder and made crumpled spitball out of my manuscript. I did a slow turn and saw that the hand was connected to a beer barrel with legs. It talked, too.
7: Looking for something, mister?
2: Who are you?
7: I'm the boss, Cooley.
2: Oh, well, my name's Diamond. The union's...
7: You can forget that routine. I spoke to the union guys 3 days ago. Beat it, scram.
2: Oh. How come you were driving with Mike Burton the night he was killed?
7: Mister, you're asking for it. There's a little sign on the front gate you can read on the way out about trespassers. This is private property. Now, are you going or do I call some of the boys?
2: It hurt me to admit that he had the law on his side, not to mention the lump under his jacket from what was probably the new look and shoulder holsters. I figured to do better after a talk with Tim Lasco. 20 minutes later, I was climbing the stairs of a brownstone in Washington Heights. The Lascos lived on the 3rd floor. I straightened my tie and put my best finger forward.
6: Yes?
2: Oh, hello. I'm looking for Tim Lasco.
6: Oh, come right in. My husband is shaving.
8: Who is it, Mary?
6: A man to see you, Tim.
8: Okay. All right. Excuse me. Call me shaving. Sit down.
2: Thank you. Tim, you used to ride with Mike Burton, didn't you?
8: Hey, who are you? What do you want here?
2: Well, I'm a private detective. Name's Diamond.
8: Mr. Diamond, or whoever you are, I don't know nothing. Nothing, you hear? Leave my family and me alone. Will you go away? Please, go away.
2: Why did you quit the cross-state trucking outfit?
8: Honest, Diamond, I don't know nothing. Look, I've been a truck driver 15 years. I didn't like Cooley's outfit. Most of the work is at night. Too many long hauls out west. I didn't like the job.
2: Tim, won't buy it.
8: Diamond, try to understand, will you? I got 5 kids. Give me a break, will you?
2: There was no sense going around again. I told him I'd be back, which he took about as gracefully as a guy learning he had leprosy, so I left. I rode downtown, squatted on a stool in the coffee shop with a good view of the cross-state warehouse. The coffee shop had a waitress who was as ugly as the warehouse.
6: Got a 75-cent dinner special. You interested?
2: Mm-mm. I'll have a little coffee and...
6: I'll order donuts.
2: Oh, well, then coffee and conversation.
6: Is there any chance of you taking me away from all this?
2: Wouldn't work out. I drink.
6: I'll reform you. Want cream?
2: No.
6: One black. How come you're staring at that warehouse instead of me? Want to give me a complex? What's the matter? Did I say a dirty word?
2: We kicked it around until the warehouse was empty, except for a muscle-bound night watchman who chained smoke behind the front gate. It was a short walk to the fence behind the loading dock. A garbage can and some fancy scrambling helped me over. And then I squirreled under the line of trucks until I reached the one they'd loaded that afternoon. The crates were nailed tight, and it took a lot of scratching and pulling before I wedged one open. About then, I heard three pairs of feet echoing down the loading platform. I ducked out of the truck, but that half-open crate must have missed me after all the time we'd spent together because it spilled over and turned loose a shower of baseball bats. I grabbed one, since it seemed like a good idea, and snuggled up against the huge tires under the truck.
9: Who's there? Hey, Red, you let anyone in?
10: Not me, boy.
9: Whoever you are, Buster, you better come out with your hands up. We got guns. Okay, Red, you and Harry stay out in front of the trucks. I'll go coax our visitor out.
2: He was poking around gun first in each truck and then around it. Sooner or later, he was going to reach my truck. So I sprinted across an open 10 yards until I got into a friendly shot of the next truck in line.
9: All right, stay where you are. I can see you.
2: He was lying, and I knew it because I couldn't even see myself. There were three more trucks ahead of me, three more open spaces. Then I'd be at the back fence. I closed my mouth so my teeth wouldn't shine like a beaver at a dentist convention and moved. I reached the last truck and waited. The glint of his gun barrel kept coming at me like a one-eyed cat. I held the bat ready. It must have been a well-balanced hunk of wood because it felt like a feather in my fist. The bat cracked wide open like an overboiled hot dog, but it stretched coolly out. I didn't wait for the others to find out what happened, but I took off over that back fence like a kangaroo with his tail on fire. Once I made the street, I caught a cruising cab and relaxed until my breath caught up with me. The broken bat handle was still in my hand. I was about to chalk it up as an inferior bat until a closer look changed my mind. The inside of the bat was as hollow as a politician's promise, and it wasn't for ventilation. It was there to hide something that had to be hidden.

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0: Now back to tonight's adventure with Richard Diamond, Private Detective, starring Dick Powell.
3: So I had the stump of a hollow baseball bat in my hand and a half dozen theories about why it was hollow. But none of my theories proved any connection between a phony trucking outfit and Mike Burton being killed by a hit-and-run driver. I put the bat under lock and key in my office desk, then stopped at the Hall of Records where Pop McIntyre handles the night watchman chores. Under registered corporations, I found the Cross State Trucking Company and the up-to-now unknown name of Harry Fenner listed as its head. I thanked Pop, then went across town to check through the newspaper morgue at the Tribune. It was an all-night job because I had to dig back to 1926 before the name of Harry Fenner sprang off the yellow pages. He used to be a small-time bootlegger, but I couldn't hold that against him. Some of the biggest bootleggers had gone straight and become used car salesmen. I had breakfast before dropping in at the Universal Gym to see Toby. The cage-sized client of mine was being mauled in the center of the ring while a chunky little guy in a black beret was hopping around full of advice.
4: No, Toby! You're wrestling with King Kong Rabinowitz, not Snow White. Use your knees, on his nose, on his nose.
5: Okay. How's this?
4: Oh, no. Hide his face from the television camera too long. What's the good if no one sees him suffer?
3: Hey, Toby.
5: Oh, hiya, Mr. Diamond. Ziggy will be back in a minute.
3: I know you're busy, Toby, so I won't waste time.
6: You found out something about Mike, didn't you? I was right, huh?
3: Well, let's just say that I'm taking the case. Toby, now think hard. Did Mike ever say anything about baseball bats? Anything?
6: Baseball bats?
3: No.
6: Sunday before Mike was killed. Yeah, he said something kind of funny. He said maybe he'd hit a home run pretty soon. And Mike never played baseball.
3: Oh. Toby, when you get through here, meet me in my office. I'll tell you what I've got. We can take it from there.
6: Okay. See you soon.
7: Good afternoon, Mr. Diamond. My name is, Harry Fenner.
3: Oh. Well, who are those two bullet-headed characters with you?
7: They're my business associates.
3: Oh, you must be in a rotten business. How'd you get in here? I just had the exterminators over last week.
7: Oh, well, I'm afraid I owe you for a new lock. I'll just add it to the retainer I'm going to pay you.
3: Oh, you're going to hire me?
7: I have here $500, which I place on your desk. Earning it will be easy.
3: Under whose nails do I put the bamboo splints?
7: I hope your good humor continues. The fact is, Diamond, I collect odd things, like antique furniture, marine life specimens, and old bat handles. Someone stole one of my old bat handles. Money's yours if you can locate it.
3: Something like that would be worth more than money to me. An old bat handle would go just right with my collection of old saxophone reeds and croquet mallets.
7: Is that your polite way of saying no?
3: No, it's my impolite way of saying that a certain bat handle is going to win you the hottest seat in Sing Sing. And if you think I'm bluffing, let's see what they think down at the fifth precinct.
7: Put down that phone.
3: Oh! He cracked me across the knuckles with a cane he was carrying, and my left hand took the day off. Then Fenner turned to his two happiness boys.
7: Gentlemen, Mr. Diamond is stubborn. Unstubborn him.
3: His two blood collectors came after me like there was a shortage of plasma. I dodged around the desk like a loose guinea pig in a biology class and finally managed to locate a stomach for my one good hand. I sunk it in up to my charm bracelet. But before I could enjoy the reaction, a fistful of dimes creased the back of my head and I came apart. I don't know how long it was before my eyes unglued. I was on my back enjoying a bug's eye view of the ceiling, but that's all I was enjoying. My head felt like a yo-yo being worked by a guy with the DTs. And then something big leaned over me.
6: Mr. Diamond?
3: Hmm.
6: Mr. Diamond?
3: Hmm?
6: You okay?
3: Oh, yeah, dandy. Oh, Toby, if I felt any worse, I'd be dead.
6: Well, that's too bad. It's a good thing I got here. Those guys are doing a swell job on you for real.
3: Oh, things came back into focus. Fenner's muscle men were draped over each other in the middle of the floor, quietly unconscious. It was becoming.
6: I had to get pretty rough with them. It was two against one. Them and me, I mean. What's it all about, Mr. Diamond?
3: I gave Toby a quick resume about Fenner, Cooley, and the phony trucking business, including the hollow bats. As he listened, I saw new muscles growing on his old ones. He wasn't interested in details.
6: Mr. Diamond, did this Fenner guy kill Mike?
3: Well, Toby, I think Mike found out that Fenner and Cooley were shipping hot goods, probably jewels, in the hollow bats. If he did, I think maybe Fenner killed him.
6: Mm-hmm. Where does this Fenner guy live?
3: Oh, wait a minute. It's here on my desk. I was just going to give it to the police when I was crudely interrupted.
6: No, don't call the cops. Give me that address.
3: Well, what's the idea, Toby? We've got the score. It's a cop's job now.
6: No, I say no. This Fenner, he got lots of dough. If he did kill Mike, he gets a big lawyer and he goes free. I don't want that, Mr. Diamond. I'll find out.
3: I tried to cool him down, keep him in the office. Then I found myself airborne. He bounced me against the wall, and I decided not to do anything until the room stopped circuiting.
8: Sorry about this, Mr. Diamond, because you're an all right guy. But don't try to stop me on this.
3: I got up and weaved over to my desk, phoned Walt, and gave him Fenner's address in Long Island.
9: Why should I meet you there?
3: Murder Walt and bring some friends. Fenner's house was a big white colonial with high French windows looking out on a big garden. The windows were closer, so I moved up and looked in. The room was a library, or what was left of it. Toby had torn it apart and was now concentrating on Fenner. He had him backed up against a tall bookcase, holding him by the front of his smoking jacket, high enough so Fenner's toes pointed down, trying to touch the carpet a good foot beneath. Toby had the jacket pulled tightly around Fenner's throat, and Fenner was trying for the $64 breath.
10: What are you killing for? Yeah. Come on, what are you killing for?
11: Toby, let him go.
6: He's going to tell me. You stay out of this. He's going to tell me or I break his flat neck.
11: He's too choked up, Toby. Couldn't answer you if you wanted to. Now let him down. Let him down.
6: Okay. Now talk, Fenner. Talk.
11: Diamond, get this maniac away from me.
3: Well, ask me something simple, like moving the Empire State Building. You better talk, Fenner.
11: I don't know what you want.
6: You're a liar.
10: No, don't lie. You're not.
11: All right.
6: That's better. No. Why'd you kill Mike?
11: He was loading some of the bats. When one broke open and... Diamond spilled out. He wanted a cut. Big cut. So I had Cooley make the last trip with him. I was following in a hot car. That's it. Now let me go, will you?
6: Kill a nice guy like that.
11: He would have framed me.
6: You're a liar. Now I'm going to kill you.
11: Toby!
3: Toby grabbed Fenner and I grabbed Toby. But it was like trying to put the brakes on a charging elephant. Toby hung on to Fenner's throat and shook me loose. Fenner was dying fast. And it looked like I couldn't do much about it until the door opened and trouble sneaked in from left field. Cooley.
10: Break it up!
11: Cooley, help me!
3: You better relax, Toby. That gun in Mr. Cooley's hand gives him the floor.
6: He's the other one, ain't he, Mr. Dunn?
11: Cooley, give it to him. Right in the middle.
3: And then I heard the heavenly sound of flat feet. Cooley half turned for a moment, but it was enough for me to push Toby behind a couch and dive in after him.
11: Quick! Cooley, let him have it!
3: Cooley spun back around and tried his luck anyway, but missed. He and Fenner made a rush to the window, but some of Walt's men were waiting for them. They tried to shoot it out. Cooley never got more than 1 foot over the windowsill. Fenner did better. but he was dead when he hit the ground.
8: Rick, are you all right, Rick?
3: If it wasn't, you'd never hear the end of it.
6: Mr. Diamond, you don't really believe what that punk said about Mike, do you? Mike was a straight guy all his life.
3: Toby, this clean-cut gentleman standing right next to me is Lieutenant Walter Levinson of Homicide.
8: Right.
3: What I tell him is official, so you listen. Look, Walt, Fenner and Cooley were part of a fence setup. Bought stolen goods, sold them out west. The cross-state trucking company was just a blind. Well, that just about cleans it up, Toby. You see, Mike probably suspected something and they were afraid he'd go to the police. That's why they killed him.
6: Sure, I knew it was that way. Thanks, Mr. Diamond. Well, I better get back to town. Ziggy's got me matched tonight.
3: Good luck, Toby.
6: Thanks. Say, Mr. Diamond, I'd sure like to have you and the lieutenant come watch me wrestle tonight.
3: Thanks, Toby. Maybe some other time.
6: Oh, it'll be a great show. Tonight's my turn to win.
3: Yeah, well, we'll see. So long, Toby.
6: So long.
12: Rack.
3: Yeah?
12: That connection between Mike Burton and this racket didn't sound kosher. Was that for the record?
3: No, Walt. But Toby will never see the record.

0: Oh, Helen, honey, please. Cut that Victrola off, will you?
1: Rick, you still didn't tell me if Mike really intended to get mixed up with Fenner and Cooley.
0: Well, he did. That's where he was getting the extra money he spoke about to Toby. Oh, excuse me.
1: Rick, where are you going?
0: I'm just
1: going
0: to shut this guy off. He's putting me to sleep.
1: Oh, I suppose you could do better.
0: Well, you think not? Honey, just sit down and listen to me.

0: Now tell me, honey, how do I rate alongside that suffering crooner on the record?
1: That record happens to be an original release. The suffering crooner is Enrico Caruso.
0: Oh. Where does a guy go to slash his wrist? Dick Powell will be back in just a moment. And now once more, here's your Rexall family druggist.
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0: 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Ladies and gentlemen, tonight's script was written by Harold Jack Bloom and Joe Morheim. Music was under the direction of Frank Worth. And this is Dick Powell asking you to listen in again next Wednesday at this same time when we do it all over again. Please listen in. I'm going to hit somebody on the head. Good night, everybody.
1: You have just heard transcribed Richard Diamond, Private Detective, starring Dick Powell. This is Bill Forman speaking.

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4: Hello? Yes, this is The Falcon speaking. Oh, Kathy, I'm glad you called. Now, you'll have to count me out tonight, Angel. I've got to see a man about a gambling debt. Mm-hmm. Some boy I know tried to make a seven the hard way and discovered murder was a natural.
5: The Case of the Natural Seven.
6: It is late evening in New York. And at Frenchy Devlin's, a gambling house in the East 70s, a young man named Steve Richards is conducting an interesting experiment. Steve's trying to get a pair of ivory cubes to come up the right way.
7: Come on, guys, it'll be good to pop. All I want is one little natural.
8: Eight is the point. Eight. Get your bets down, gentlemen. Get your bets down.
7: All right, let's make it the hard way. Two little fours will do it.
8: Six and a three. A six and a three. The point is still eight. Place your bets.
7: Eight from the cage. Come on, dice. Now show them.
8: Seven a loser. Pay the line. Well, I guess this isn't your night, Mr. Richards. Who's next?
7: Wait a minute. What about one more roll?
8: I have to wait your turn.
9: That's okay with me, Nick. Let him shoot.
7: Thanks, fella. Let him shoot. I tell you what I'll do. I'll roll you one time for $5,000. Now, what do you say?
8: Sorry, Mr. Richards. There's a $500 limit at this table.
7: You got to give me a chance to get even. Come on,
8: Nick. What you don't seem to understand is that I just work here. I don't make the rules.
7: Well, where's the boss?
8: Well, he was here just a... Mr. Devlin? What's the trouble, Nick?
10: There's no trouble. This gentleman would like to see you.
7: What kind of a place do you call us anyway? I thought this was supposed to be a gambling house.
10: Well?
7: Well, where's your Spartan blood? Nick tells me I can't bet more than $500.
10: That's not rich enough for your blood?
7: No, I want to shoot
10: $5,000. One roll?
7: Yeah.
10: Well, that raises a peculiar point, Mr. I'm sorry, I don't believe I caught your name.
7: It's Richards, Steve Richards.
10: All right, Mr. Richards, you're faded. Give him the dice, Nick.
7: Well, I take it back, Frenchie. You're a sport.
10: Thanks.
7: Come on, dice. Be good to Papa just one time.
8: Four is the point.
7: All right, little Joe. Let's do it.
8: Seven a loser.
10: Satisfied now, Mr. Richards?
7: Yeah, I'm satisfied.
10: I think you need a drink.
7: No, I'm all right. I'll...
10: I insist. After all, you're my guest.
7: But I tell you, I don't need
10: it. Just follow me. Are you a native of New York?
7: Yeah.
10: I don't believe I ever saw you at the club before.
7: No, this was my first trip.
10: I do hope it won't be your last. Right in here. Now for that drink.
7: Now, please don't bother. I never touch the stuff.
10: I suppose you don't smoke either.
7: No, I don't.
10: Model young man. How wonderful. Do you have your own check or would you like a blank?
7: Huh?
10: In case you've forgotten, you just lost $5,000 to me. Naturally, I assumed we were playing for cash.
7: Look, Frenchie, there's something I gotta tell you.
10: You don't have the money.
7: No.
10: Well, that's very embarrassing.
7: I don't know what possessed me. I thought if I won, maybe...
10: But you didn't. Well, those are the fortunes of war. So you must appreciate my position. If I lost, you would have expected to collect.
7: I'm not trying to excuse myself.
10: Well, you needn't worry, Steve. I may call you Steve. I'll take your IOU, payable in 10 days.
7: My IOU?
10: Yes. I've got an idea you make good.
7: Well, I'm afraid I can't. I haven't got a prospect in the world.
10: Still, I think you'll pay off. Want to bet? I got a gun that says I'm right.
11: Six left. 32 right. 24 left. How'd you do it?
12: Who's there? I said, who's there? You better come out from behind that safe.
7: All right, mister, get him up.
12: What?
7: You heard me? Get him up.
12: Wait a minute.
7: I'm not waiting for anything. Now raise him before I plunge
12: you. I know you from someplace.
7: You're out of your mind.
12: Still, I'd like a look at you without that mask.
7: I bet you would. Now, you're going to raise your
12: Steve
7: hand?
12: Steve Richards, isn't it?
7: What?
12: Sure, I thought I recognized your voice. Now, have you gone crazy, Steve?
7: You're the one who's crazy. Who's this Richards guy anyway?
12: A man who works for me.
7: Well, I never heard of him.
12: Then how'd you know the combination of the safe?
7: You've been in this racket as long as I have, Morgan.
12: How did you know my name was Morgan?
7: Well, I can read, can't I? It's on a door.
12: It won't wash, Steve. Now, look, if you're in trouble...
7: Get back.
12: I mean it. If you're in a jam, I'll help you. Now, but don't be a fool. You'll never get away with this.
7: I'd like to see someone stop me.
12: I know it's you,
7: look,
12: Steve.
7: Look, I ain't going to argue with you. You're just plain screwy.
12: Well, there's one way to find out.
7: Mr. Morgan. Mr. Morgan, I didn't mean it. I swear I didn't. You gotta believe me. You gotta. Who's there? Who's there? Can you come back later?
13: I'm afraid not.
7: All right. All right, just a second.
10: Hello, Steve.
7: Hello.
10: You remember Nicky Zale?
14: Sure he does.
7: What do you guys want?
10: It probably slipped your mind, but I hold your IOU for $5,000. By an odd coincidence, it's due today.
7: Well, I can't make it good.
10: I was surprised to hear that, Steve. Especially after what I read in the papers this morning.
7: I don't know what you're talking about.
10: Don't you work for Alfred Morgan?
7: Yeah.
10: Well, it seems he played host to a masked burglar last night and got shot for his pain.
7: Well, what's that got to do with me?
10: Well, I was just putting two and two together. Now, if you were the thief...
7: I wasn't.
10: I'm merely assuming. But if you were, then of course you'd have my money.
7: I wasn't the burglar.
10: I think you were.
7: Did Morgan say so?
10: No. He claims he didn't recognize the man, but I've got a hunch he's lying.
7: Why should he?
10: To protect you. A form of noblesse oblige.
7: Well, you're wrong.
10: Why are your bags packed?
7: Well, I was just going away on a little vacation.
10: At a time when Mr. Morgan needs you most? That's not nice.
7: All right, Frenchie, I'll tell you the truth.
10: That'd be a welcome change.
7: I was the burglar, but I didn't take a dime. After I shot Morgan, I beat it.
10: Well, that wasn't very bright. As long as the damage was done...
7: I tell you, I didn't take a penny.
10: I think you're lying.
7: But I don't care what you think.
10: Well, perhaps not. But Nick does. All right, Nick.
14: Come on, punk. Where's the dough? Where is it?
7: Let me alone.
14: I'll let you alone. I'm gonna get that dough if I have to break every bone in your body. And frankly, fella, that's just the way I'd like it.
4: All right, Steve, take a slug of this. Go on, go on. Slip for what ails you.
7: Who are you?
4: Mike Waring.
7: Wait. Mike Waring.
4: I'm a private detective.
7: You're not the one they call a fork?
4: Want to bet?
7: What are you doing here?
4: Al Morgan sent me around.
7: Morgan?
4: Yes, you plugged him last night.
7: No, I didn't.
4: Cut it out, Steve. He recognized you.
7: You know what, I guess I might as well admit it.
4: You might as well.
7: I suppose you come to arrest me, huh?
4: No, Morgan doesn't want that. He figures you wouldn't have tried to tap the safe unless you were in a jam.
7: You mean...
4: Mm-hmm. He's not going to prosecute. Talk about turning the other cheek.
7: I'll make it up to him. I swear, Mr. Waring, if it's the last thing I do...
4: No, never mind the promises. What happened here?
7: I was beaten up.
4: That I can see for myself. Who did it?
7: Frenchie Devlin. I'll kill him for this.
4: Don't talk like a fool. What prompted Frenchie?
7: Huh?
4: He must have had a reason.
7: I gave him an IOU.
4: So that's why you tried your hand at safe-cracking, huh?
7: I must have been crazy.
4: I won't argue the point.
7: But what are you going to do?
4: Well, Morgan's willing to forgive and forget. Let's see if I can prevail upon Frenchie Devlin to do likewise.

0: Yes?
1: Hello, Mrs. Devlin.
0: Do I know you?
1: I don't think so. My name is Mike Waring.
0: Well, how did you know I was Mrs. Devlin?
1: I'm a detective.
0: I beg your pardon?
1: Well, I came up here to see Frenchie, and you opened the door, so I made a suitable deduction.
0: Oh, remarkable.
1: No, elementary. May I come in?
0: Please do.
1: Where's your husband?
0: Out. Let me take your coat.
1: But you said Frenchie wasn't home.
0: That's why I'd like to see you comfortable. Aren't you a friend of his?
1: No, not particularly. As a matter of fact, I can't stand the guy.
0: Careful, Mr. Ware. You must remember I'm his wife.
1: Well, I don't imagine you work too hard at it.
0: Oh, but I do. Can I get you a drink?
1: No, thanks. Just tell Frenchie to lay off Steve Richards if he knows what's good for him.
0: Pardon?
1: He'll understand.
0: Oh, you're not leaving.
1: Oh, but I am.
0: Why not leave your card? If Frenchie doesn't get back to you, maybe I will.

0: It's only me, June.
1: Oh.
0: You sound disappointed.
1: Maybe I am.
0: You don't want to talk that way, darling. You give people wrong ideas. I give Papa a kiss.
1: Will you stop pawing me?
0: You're not that fussy with other people.
1: Hmm?
0: Why discriminate against me?
1: What are you hinting at?
0: You must think I'm blind. Well, I'm not lover. I know what's going on.
1: You're crazy.
0: Come here, baby. I want to show you something.
1: Frenchie, I'm warning you. Stay away from me.
0: Or you'll do what?
1: I mean it. Stay away from me. Frenchie!

0: back to the adventures of the Falcon. 2 hours have passed since Frenchie Devlin was murdered. And now at police headquarters, the distraught widow pours out her version of the affair in the sympathetic ears of Sergeant Corbett.
1: Now, Mrs. Devlin, I know how you feel, but you've got to be brave.
2: I'll try.
1: That's the ticket.
2: Oh, Sergeant, you're so understanding. I never dreamed a policeman could be so nice.
1: Well, we're not the monsters people think. Now, is there anything else you can tell me?
2: No, it all happened so quickly. Frenchie had just walked in. He didn't even have time to take off his coat when the killer fired.
1: Did you get a look at him?
2: Just a peek. He seemed to be about your size.
1: Well, was he stocky or thin?
2: I couldn't say for sure.
1: No, you're not giving us much to go on.
2: Well, if you're going to press me, I'd say it was thin. Oh, can I think of poor Frenchie?
1: Now, Mrs. Devlin.
2: I'm sorry.
1: Would you happen to know if your husband...

0: but I have a call to make.
1: Second.
0: Hello, Mike.
2: Oh, Sergeant Corbin.
0: Yeah, long time no see.
2: Must be at least 2 weeks. What brings you to this neck of the woods?
0: This.
2: That looks like one of my business cards.
0: It is. You remember handing any out today?
2: No. Oh, wait a minute.
0: Yeah,
2: I gave one Devlin to pass on to her husband.
0: Was there a threat attached?
2: What are you getting at?
0: Well, brace yourself for a shock, kiddo. Frenchie was murdered.
2: Once more?
0: Hell, you heard me the first time. He was gunned at 4:30 this afternoon.
2: Who did it?
0: That's the question of the day. What gave with you two?
2: Oh, it's a long story.
0: Well, that's okay. I got loads of time.
2: All right, hold on to your hat, because it gets a little involved. You know Al Morgan?
0: Oh, the guy who was gunned by a burglar last night?
2: Mm-hmm. Well, Morgan's a friend of mine. The boy who shot him was Steve Richards.
0: Hey, look, if you've been holding out on
2: me... No, don't go off half-cocked. There's nothing else I could do. Morgan won't prosecute.
0: Why not?
2: Because Steve works for him. Seems the kid was in a jam. He needed money.
0: Well, who doesn't? Where does Frenchie fit into this?
2: Now, Steve owed Frenchie the dough on a gambling bet. When the kid couldn't pay off, Frenchie and Nick Zale took it out of his hide.
0: So you went over to ask Frenchie to lay off.
2: Mm-hmm.
0: That's very interesting.
2: Well, personally, I thought it was kind of dull.
0: Well, that's because you're too close to the picture. What's this Steve Richards look like?
2: It's pretty hard to say. His own mother wouldn't know him after the workout Frenchie and Nick gave him.
0: See about my size?
2: Why?
0: Because Mrs. Devlin got a fast look at the killer. According to her, he was about 5'9" and on the thin side. Does that fit Steve Richards?
2: Fits a million people.
0: Yeah, Mike, but we don't have a million suspects. Well, let's go see what this one has to say about it.
3: Mike, I don't know anything about it. It's all Greek to me.
2: You sure you haven't budged from this room since I saw you?
3: No.
0: I don't believe it.
3: It's all right, Sergeant. I don't blame you. I behaved like a first-class jerk.
0: You certainly have.
3: And wouldn't I be a fool to jeopardize everything after Morgan gave me another chance?
2: How did you wind up in Frenchie's club in the first place? Now, don't tell me you needed money for your mother's operation.
3: No, it's even more obvious than that. I thought I could get something for nothing, so I pulled out every dime I had in the bank and tried my luck.
2: It wasn't very good.
3: Well, I guess I'm the kind of guy who has to learn the hard way.
0: Yeah. Well, Mr. Waring, where do we go from here?
2: Oh, I don't know about you, Sergeant, but I've got an idea. I'll let you know how I make out.

0: Hello, Mrs. Devlin.
1: Well, if it isn't the bad Penny.
0: Mm-hmm.
1: Come in.
0: I understand I'm indebted to you.
1: How so?
0: Didn't you give my card to Sergeant Corbett?
1: I thought you might like some publicity.
0: No, not me. I'm the modest type. Corbett tells me you saw the man who killed your husband.
1: Well, not exactly.
0: Well, you got a close enough look so you'd recognize him if you saw him again.
1: I think so.
0: Mm-hmm. Would you mind describing how it happened?
1: I told the sergeant.
0: Well, now tell me.
1: Well, Frenchie had just come in. He was going over to the bar to pour himself a drink.
0: Mm-hmm.
1: Just then the door behind him opened.
0: Where were you during all this?
1: Sitting right there on the sofa.
0: You're lying, Angel.
1: What?
0: I said you're lying. Look at the layout of this room.
1: Well?
0: Your sofa is right next to the door. And the way the door is hinged, if you were sitting where you claim, you couldn't possibly see anyone behind it.
1: You're crazy.
0: If you'd like me to demonstrate?
1: If I did, I wouldn't have you work on the door.
0: Look, Mrs. Devlin.
1: June.
0: The police suspect my client of killing your husband.
1: Your client?
0: Yes, Steve Richards.
1: So?
0: So Steve's allergic to chairs, particularly those wired for sound. It's my job to keep him out of it.
1: For which you get paid.
0: That's right.
1: If I'm not too personal, what are your rates?
0: I get $100 a day plus expenses.
1: Oh, that's no money for a man like you. Suppose I could triple it.
0: What would I have to do to earn it?
1: Just, keep me company.
0: Now, wouldn't I be in the way when your other friends came to call?
1: What other?

0: spread.
1: Oh, Angel, a gal like you must have millions. How about Nikki Zale?
2: What?
1: Well, with Nick working for Frenchie, it would have been so convenient.
2: How dare you?
1: It's a mighty nice right you got there.
2: Now get out.
1: All right, Angel. And I'll be back. I never could resist strong women.

0: Nick, is that you?
1: Yeah?
0: June.
1: You got rocks in your head? What's the idea of calling me up? Now, hang up.
0: Nick, I gotta see you.
1: I told you to hang up. This wire may be tapped.
0: Look, you don't understand. Mike Waring was just here. He doesn't believe that story I gave the police.
1: What he thinks doesn't bother me.
0: Well, he knows about you.
1: Who told him?
0: I don't know. He must have guessed.
1: You don't guess about things like that.
0: Nick, you shouldn't have killed him.
1: What did you say?
0: Oh, I'm sorry. I didn't mean that.
1: I don't like that kind of talk.
0: Oh, look, I apologized, didn't I? What are you going to do about Waring? You simply
1: got
0: to...
1: All right, June, I got the message. Now relax. I'll give it my immediate attention.

0: Hey, buddy. Buddy.
1: Me?
0: Yeah. Trouble you for Matt?
1: Yeah, sure, I got one.
2: Well, but isn't Nicky Zale?
0: Small world, ain't it?
2: Too small.
0: I want to talk to you.
2: Sure, let's go to my place.
0: Why bother? I got a car parked in the alley.
2: Oh, I hate talking in cars.
0: You don't have much choice. You see what I mean?
2: I see.
0: All right, forward march.
2: Well, I bet you've been talking to June Devlin.
0: Never mind who I've been talking to.
2: It's pretty dull you got there, Nick. Of course, when I say you got, I use the term loosely.
0: Shut up.
2: Well, don't tell me you trust her.
0: You gotta keep that mouth shut.
2: Yeah, sure.
0: Well, what now? Try that blue Nash. You're gonna drive.
2: I hope it's got hydromatic.
0: Don't be funny.
2: I didn't mean to be.
0: Get behind the wheel.
2: Yes, sir.
0: I start her up in no funny business. Okay, now head for the George Washington Bridge. I know a nice quiet spot on the other side.
2: Hey, you're pretty low on gas.
0: What are you worried about? You won't have to walk back. Get going.

0: And now, back to the adventures of the Falcon. 35 minutes have passed since Nick Zale offered to take Mike Waring for a ride. And now, 5 miles beyond the George Washington Bridge.
1: All right, Waring, slow down. Pull into that side road there. Okay, any place along here will be fine. All right, get out.
2: What for? This is so cozy.
1: You gonna get out?
2: Okay, Nick. Let's suppose you join me.
1: Let's go. Let go or I'll shoot.
2: No, you don't.
1: Oh, nasty man.
2: Ah, drop it. So you want to play rough, huh?
1: Yeah. Leave me alone.
2: Yeah, I'll let you alone. Not so tough without that gun, are you? All right, now get back in the car. This time you drive. You're gonna take me for another ride, and I guarantee you'll like this even less.
3: That's all well and good, Mike, but you heard what the man claims. He says he just wanted to talk to you.
1: That's all.
2: So you had to drive me clear to Jersey?
1: The air there is better for my sinuses.
2: Look, Sergeant, I tell you, he killed Frenchie Devlin.
3: Where's his motive?
2: I can give you a dozen. Number one, with Frenchie out of the way, he could take over the club. Not to mention Frenchie's widow.
1: You're crazy.
2: How do you think you'd look without those teeth?
3: I hate to spoil your fun, Mike, but there's one thing wrong with your theory. Frenchie was gunned at 4:30.
2: So?
3: So at 4:15, Nick was down here renewing his license to carry a gun.
2: Are you sure of that?
3: Positive. Now, you tell me how one man can be in two places at the same time.
2: Now, wait a minute, Sergeant. I think I see how it could be managed.
3: How?
2: I'll need a guinea pig to demonstrate. Luckily, I know where I can find one. Want to come along and watch?

0: come?
1: Hello, Steve.
0: Hi.
1: You remember Sergeant Corbett?
0: Yeah, sure.
2: How do you feel?
0: Well, much better, thanks.
1: Well, we got it all locked up.
0: Good.
1: Well, it's not as good as all that. We're going to need your help, Steve.
0: Well, I'll do anything I can.
1: All right, here's the problem. I asked under Nick Zale as Frenchie's murderer, but unfortunately, he has a cast iron alibi.
0: How's that?
1: Well, it seems Frenchie was killed at 4:30, and at 4:15, Nick was down at police headquarters. Now, it would take him at least 40 minutes to get from there to Frenchie's apartment, so, well, you see the problem that creates.
2: Sure, how can one man be in two places at the same time?
3: That's just what I asked.
1: Yeah, well, I finally thought of the answer.
0: What?
1: He can't be. So that means we have to look to someone else.
0: What do you mean?
1: I'm afraid you're elected, Steve.
0: What?
1: You killed Frenchie.
0: So you got it all figured out, huh?
1: I think so. The only reason I passed you by originally was because it seemed too obvious.
0: Well, I figured on that.
1: Well, you were wrong. Eventually, we had to come back to you.
0: Yeah, but there's one thing you didn't figure out.
3: Hey, watch it, Mike. It's got a gun.
1: There's nothing to worry about, Sergeant. I noticed it the first time I was here, so I removed the shell.
0: Are you no
1: well,
0: good?
1: I couldn't afford to have you hurt yourself.
0: Dirty double cross.
3: All right, let's have it, Steve. Thanks.
2: Well, so this is the little gimp.
0: What the devil?
4: It's loaded.
1: Uh-huh.
4: But you said you emptied it.
1: Well, I guess I can't be trusted. But you can't be trusted either, so that makes us even. Stephen, take care of him, Sergeant. He's all yours.

0: You got enough there, or would you like a refill?
1: No, this is fine, Mike.
0: Well, I'm glad you're happy, Corbett. After all, this party is on you.
1: On me?
0: Well, didn't I make you look like a big man?
2: You made me look like a first-class schmo.
0: Huh?
2: I said right at the beginning that Steve Richards was our boy.
0: Oh, yes, but you never could have made it stick without my help.
2: I like that. I got a good mind.
0: Don't flatter yourself. You got no mind at all. Look, if I could talk you out of Steve as a suspect, what do you think a lawyer would have done? When Steve pulled that gun, that was the one piece of evidence you needed. But you never would have gotten it without my badgering.
2: Yeah, what gets me is his motive. After all, he only met Frenchie twice.
0: Yeah, but that second meeting was a beaut. So he decided to get even.
2: Well, I don't know.
0: Now, what's the matter, Sergeant? Haven't you ever been so sore at someone you felt you could kill him right then and there? Steve never learned to stifle his impulse.
2: To think of it, you're right. Yeah, there's one character I run across occasionally, and every time I do, I get a mad desire to throttle him.
0: Who's that?
2: You. I better leave before I give way to the impulse.
3: Hey, waiter, give him the check.
2: Good night, Mike.
4: 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One, in gasoline, it takes extra quality to go farther. 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
3: Box 13, care of Star Times. I have a proposition for you. One that will bring you $10,000 if you go through with it. But you've got to make up your mind fast. I'm at 658 Carson Street. I won't be there after tomorrow evening. So, if you're interested, come to see me.
4: If you are come to see me. Bring this letter to identify yourself and come to flat number 6. Remember, you've got to hurry. That was it. No signature to the letter. Just that sense of urgency that made me feel as though the writer were afraid. He was. And later, I was.

0: Now back to Box 13 and Dan Holliday's latest adventure, Sealed Instructions.
1: Well, Susie, what do you make of it?
2: He's in an awful hurry, Mr. Holliday.
1: Mm, that he is. And he mentions $10,000.
2: Uh-huh.
1: And that, as they say in books, is a lot of gold watches.
2: He doesn't even sign his name. I bet he's an income tax invasion.
1: What?
2: He's an income tax evasion?
1: Susie, evader.
2: Well, one or the other, he's got $10,000.
1: Uh-huh. Okay, Susie, looks like the best letter of the bunch for this week. So my address for the next hour or so will be 658 Carson Street. Carson Street ran through one of those neighborhoods where the houses sat one on top of the other. Crowded, dirty, teeming with people, trucks, and more people. I found number 658, knocked on the door of flat number 6.
3: Yes, who is it? Who is it?
1: Box 13.
3: Oh, you got the letter with you?
1: Yes, I've got it.
3: Hey, put it under the door.
1: Okay, here it comes.
3: Stand under that light across the hall so I can see you. Yeah, all right. Come on in. Hurry. Yeah, sit down. Hey, no. Keep away from the window.
1: The shade's down. No one can see you.
3: Keep away from it.
1: You've got enough bolts and chains on that door to hold off a tribe of Indians.
3: I know what I'm doing. Then we get a good look at you.
1: In the yellow light that came from the one globe dangling from the ceiling, the man looked at me. And I looked at him. He was about 50. His face was drawn and pinched. His hands shook and his eyes squinty and sharp slid over me. I didn't like him. Then he seemed to be satisfied and sat down on the chair opposite me.
3: Yeah, so you're after adventure, eh?
1: That's right.
3: Did you see anyone following you here?
1: Not that I know of. Why? Expecting someone else?
3: I'm always expecting someone. I'm not.
1: What do you want with me?
3: Are you free to go anywhere?
1: That's what my ad says. We'll go any place, do anything. I usually do.
3: Would you be willing to go as far as the Philippine Islands?
1: It's a man-sized errand.
3: Would you go? That's all I want to know. Would you go?
1: Well, that all depends on what I've got to do. If there's anything crooked, the answer is no.
3: There's nothing crooked. I want you to go there and bring back something that belongs to me. Something I've got to have.
1: What's stopping you from going yourself?
3: Look at me. I'm sick.
1: It could be. But you're sure there's no other reason?
3: What do you mean?
1: Well, the bolts, the locks on the door. That fact that you said in your letter you wouldn't be at this address after tonight. The shades drawn. You were afraid I was following.
3: So?
1: So, 2 and 2 are 4. And the 4 in this case comes out to... You're afraid to show your face.
3: I have enemies.
1: The ordinary kind? Or the kind that would kill you?
3: They'd kill me.
1: I see. Well, what's your name?
3: You have to know that.
1: It's a little peculiarity of mine. I like to know the people I'm dealing with.
3: My name is Krell. Joseph Krell. Does it mean anything to you?
1: No more than mine would mean to you. Holliday. Dan Holliday.
3: There's $10,000 in this for you.
1: Oh, I don't care about that.
3: What?
1: Oh, the money doesn't interest me.
3: Doesn't it? Money doesn't...
1: I must have said something very funny.
3: You did, Holliday. You did. You say $10,000 doesn't mean anything to you.
1: Well, no, it doesn't. I'd better explain. You see, I'm a writer. The stories I get in response to that Box 13 ad you answered, well, they pay me amply for my efforts.
3: There's one born every minute. But will you go?
1: And do what?
3: I'll give you the name of a man whom you're to contact in Manila. That's all you have to know now.
1: Mm-hmm. Then what happens?
3: That will take care of itself.
1: What do you want me to bring back?
3: I told you, something that belongs to me. Something I've got to have. Something that means life or death to me.
1: That important, huh?
3: We're wasting time. Will you do it? It's adventure, and when you get back, I'll give you $10,000. Do anything you want with it. I don't care. But bring me what I want.
1: When do I have to leave?
3: As soon as you can.
1: Oh, one more question.
3: What?
1: Where are you going to get the $10,000? Well?
3: I'll have it when you get back.
1: I see. Do I come here?
3: No, I won't be here. I've got to keep moving because he...
1: He?
3: Never mind. When you get back, put another ad below the one for Box 13. Just see your bank. I'll get in touch with you.
1: And the name of the man I'm to meet in Manila?
3: You'll find him at the address on this slip of paper. He's expecting someone from me. And, here, take this envelope. Don't open it until you get in touch with the man.
1: Sealed instructions, huh?
3: Yes. And Holiday, take good care of that envelope. Hide it. If he knew you were carrying it, he might kill you.
1: And with that little gem as a bon voyage from Krell, I left him. When I got home, I took the envelope he'd given me and had it sewn into the lining of my jacket. 4 days later, I was in Manila after a nice pleasant trip on the plane. I went to a hotel and registered. Later that evening, I took a cab to the address of Krell's man. It was a tiny, ramshackle place in a street that was so narrow the cab couldn't get through. So I had to get out and walk. And right there is where I should have said quits to the whole thing. That old familiar feeling began tingling my spine. As usual, foolishly, I paid no attention to it. I got to the house. There was no answer. I tried the door. It was pitch black inside. I closed the door behind me. I stood there for a couple of seconds trying to see through the blackness when...
4: Stand right where you are.
1: Who's that?
4: Just stay where you are.
1: The light went on, and facing me was a man with a gun. And from where I stood, the muzzle was neatly in line with my third rib. The man looked at me for a moment, then...
4: Turn around. Back to me.
1: What's the idea?
4: I don't know yet, but we'll see. Okay, face me.
1: Who are you?
4: Never mind that. Who are you?
1: Dan Holiday.
4: Doesn't mean a thing.
5: Lieutenant, he's... Oh?
4: Yeah, we got company, Sergeant.
5: So I see.
1: Sergeant? What is this?
4: Sit down.
1: Look, I came here to see someone.
4: Uh-huh. What's the name of the person you came to see?
1: I don't know.
4: If you don't know this man, why did you come here? Come on, talk.
1: I don't see any reason why I should.
4: Would it give you a reason if I told you we're police?
1: I don't know.
4: You don't know much, do you? Why did you come to see this man you don't know?
1: On business.
4: What kind?
1: I was sent here.
4: By whom?
1: A man named Joseph Krell.
4: Krell? Well, well, well.
1: Evidently, that explains a lot of things, doesn't it?
4: It could and it couldn't. You say your name is Holiday?
1: That's right.
4: All right, Mr. Holiday, step over to this other room with me. Come on. Open the door, Sergeant.
5: See, Lieutenant.
4: Go ahead in, Holiday.
1: Oh, do you have to keep that gun on me?
4: It's better that way. Now, I want to see your man?
1: Yeah.
4: All right, look on the floor, behind the bed. Now you've seen him.
1: Who killed him?
4: We'd like to know that, too.
1: You didn't think I did.
4: Maybe you'd like to talk now. Tell us why you came here, why you had to see Carlos.
1: Carlos?
4: Yeah, the name of the deceased.
1: All right, Lieutenant...
4: Lieutenant Keith, Manila Police. This is Sergeant Enrique Cotis.
1: Okay, I was sent here by Joseph Krell. I was to see this Carlos.
4: Why?
1: I don't know. I was to give him an envelope.
4: Where is it?
1: At the hotel.
4: Now, we'll find out about that later. Now, this Krell, why did he send you?
1: He couldn't come himself. But whatever it was he wanted me to bring back, he said it meant life and death to him. He offered me $10,000 to get it for him.
4: Oh. What was in the envelope?
1: I don't know.
4: Is that your stock answer?
1: Now, look, I'm telling the truth. If you don't believe it, check with the police in the States. Verify my identity.
4: We will. But first, let's get something straight.
1: Well, that would be a pleasure.
4: Krell sent you for something that was worth $10,000 to him. Did anyone else know about it?
1: Well, hardly.
4: Why hardly?
1: Because Krell said I might be killed.
4: Oh, mm-hmm. And you didn't talk to anyone on the plane about it?
1: No.
4: Okay, we'll get back to your hotel and check on a few things. Sergeant?
5: Si, Lieutenant.
4: Stay here. No one in or out. Meet me at headquarters as soon as you can get away.
5: Si.
4: Now, Holiday, we'll see how much trouble you're really in.
1: On the way back to my hotel, Keith didn't say much. Neither did I. But I was doing a lot of thinking, and suddenly it hit me. Something Keith had asked me, something he had no right to ask, and something he couldn't have asked unless I looked at him. He was smiling to himself. Okay, I had to take a chance. Oh, by the way, Lieutenant.
4: What?
1: That building over there.
4: Where?
1: Just to your right. Look out the window.
4: What building are you talking about?
1: Driver. Driver, stop the cab.
6: What is it? What's the matter? Oh.
1: My friend, he met with an accident.
6: He's hurt. We should maybe go to a doctor.
1: No, I don't think so. But when he comes to, ask him a question for me, will you?
6: Question, but...
1: Yeah, just ask him how he knew I came to Manila on a plane.

0: back to Sealed Instructions, another Box 13 adventure starring Alan Ladd as Dan Holliday.
1: So there I was, out in the middle of a big puzzle and a murder. Sure, Keith had killed Carlos to keep me from getting to him. Keith must have followed me from the States. Oh, it was smart of him not to play his cards on the plane or as soon as I got to Manila. He waited until I tried to contact Carlos. Then he planned to get the envelope away from me without any more fuss or bother. Now, I had to get back to the hotel and get that envelope before Keith came to. Because when he did, he was going to be very, very nasty. So back at the hotel, I had a bellhop go to my room and bring down the jacket.
2: Is this the right one, Mr. Holliday?
1: Oh, yeah. Yeah, that's the one. Here you are.
2: Oh, thank you, sir. Will that be all?
1: Yes, sir. Uh-oh. Oh, wait a minute.
2: Yes, sir?
1: Come here behind this pillar.
2: Something wrong, sir?
1: Yeah, there is. Look over at that entrance. Do you see that big man standing there? White hat, gray suit?
2: Yes, sir.
1: I don't want to meet him.
2: Oh, I see.
1: Look, you go through the lobby paging me. He'll follow you to see where I am. Lead him a merry chase, got it?
2: I got it, Mr. Holliday.
1: Okay, get going.
3: Paging Mr. Holliday. Mr. Dan Holliday.
1: Well, the bellhop did it up good. Keith fell for the gag and followed the bellhop just far enough behind him so that he could surprise me if he saw me. But he didn't. I ducked out of the entrance and took a cab to police headquarters. There.
4: Let me get this straight, Mr. Holliday. You say this Keith pretended to be an officer?
1: That's right, Lieutenant Marinos.
4: But why?
1: So he could get this envelope away from me. He'd already killed once to get it. But maybe he thought killing me would attract too much attention.
4: But this envelope, where is it and what is in it?
1: We're going to see that right away. Have you got a knife?
4: Yes. Here.
1: Oh, thanks. Well, this was a good jacket. There it is.
4: Open it.
1: Sure. Well, what's this?
4: May I see it?
1: Here you are.
4: This is very curious, Mr. Holliday. It looks like a map.
1: It's half a map, Lieutenant Marinos. Carlos had the other half.
4: Of course, of course. But a map of what and to what?
1: To whatever Krell wanted.
4: Krell?
1: Yeah, that's the name. Why?
4: You did not mention his name before. Why not?
1: Well, I didn't think it was important.
4: To the Filipinos, it is very important.
1: I don't get it. Why?
4: During the Japanese occupation of the islands, Joseph Krell was a collaborator.
1: Oh, no wonder he didn't dare come back. But the rest of this business, how does it fit in?
4: I do not know as yet. However, I think I have an idea, Mr. Holliday.
1: Yes, what's that?
4: Before the war, before the Japanese invasion, Krell was a gambler. It was known that he ran a gambling house with a partner.
1: Partner? Keith?
4: That could be, although Keith was not his name then.
1: So, what's the rest of your idea?
4: The partner fled when the Japanese came. Krell did not. Now, I think the partner would like to find Krell. Mr. Holliday, we must find the other half of this map.
1: Well, Keith has it.
4: I know that.
1: And find Keith.
4: That would be much easier said than done. Unless...
1: Unless, Lieutenant?
4: Unless you help, Mr. Holliday. I do not think that Keith will suspect that you have come to the police.
1: He followed me from the States. He must think I'm in with Krell. If he thinks that, then he'd think I wouldn't dare go to the police.
4: Exactly. So?
1: Oh, I see. You want to tie me out as live bait, is that it?
4: It is the only way to get him. Because he will come after this half of the map. Of course, you can refuse. And I do not say that I will blame you.
1: No, I guess not. But, well, you've got yourself a piece of live bait. And I hope it stays that way. It was the only way to get Keith. Besides, I was very curious as to what that map meant. And why getting something meant life and death to Joseph Krell. So I checked out of the hotel and, with one of Lieutenant Marino's men following at a distance, I took a room on the other side of town and waited. An hour passed. Two. Then, when it was beginning to look as though our Mr. Keith was smarter than we figured... Come in.
5: Well, hello.
6: Mr.
2: Holliday, you've given me a lot of trouble.
1: You don't want an apology, do you?
2: No. All I want's the other half of that map.
1: Oh, sure. You knock on the door, I say, come in, give you the map, and that's that. Very simple.
2: Yeah, very simple, very smart.
1: Mm-hmm. But you don't think I'd have the map on me, do you?
2: Maybe not, but you know where to get it. Let's go.
1: Oh, wait a minute.
2: What for?
1: Why don't we make a deal?
2: What kind?
1: Well, neither half of the map is any good without the other. And I'm sure you haven't got yours with you.
2: Oh, but I have.
1: I see. Was it very hard getting it from Carlos?
2: No, not very. No harder than it will be to get the half you got.
1: Oh, look, we can still make a deal, Keith. Or whatever your name is.
2: Keith will do.
1: Okay. How about it?
2: Maybe you're smart at that. Okay, let's go. After you, Holliday, and don't forget this. It's loaded.
1: You make it easy to remember.
2: Yeah, I can make it very easy to forget by pulling the trigger. No, the back way, Holliday. The back way.
1: Back way?
2: Holliday, how dumb do you think I am? Or how smart do you think you are? You forgot all about Enrique, didn't you?
1: Oh, the sergeant.
2: Yeah. Here, this door. See, Enrique followed us away from Carlos' place. He knew you slugged me in the cab.
1: Enrique seems to have done all right.
2: Just perfect. Get in this car. Go ahead, Enrique. Looking for your cop friends, Holliday?
1: Cops?
2: Yeah. You see, when you pulled that bellhop trick at the hotel, Enrique was outside. He followed you, saw you go to the police. It's too bad, Holliday, but there are no police.
1: Oh, I see. Enrique took care of him, is that it?
2: Enrique has been very busy. Now, let's have that half you got.
1: I told you I haven't got it.
2: Quit stalling. It was to be bait for me, wasn't it? You and Marinas were so sure you'd had me, you didn't bother to leave the half at headquarters. Let's have it now.
1: Keith looked at me. Sure, he knew he held all the aces. And he held the gun right at my head. Well, there was nothing to do but drag out my half of the map and give it to him. He looked at it, held it against his half. They matched.
2: All right, Holliday, this is the end of the line. You get off here.
1: What do you mean?
2: What do you think? Take the next turn right, Enrique, and slow down a little. Mr. Holliday is leaving us. For good.
1: Keith meant it. Enrique started to take the next turn to the right, but I had a different idea. I grabbed the handle of the door, twisted it hard, and jumped. Took the whole ball on my shoulder. Rolled over into the ditch on the side of the road. Keith jumped out of the car, started toward me, shooting as he came. And then...

0: You are not hurt, Mr. Holliday?
1: No. No, I'm not, Lieutenant.
0: Oh, I'm glad.
1: We are a majority of two, Lieutenant Marinos. The Keith.
0: He is taken care of.
1: How did you get here?
0: By putting two strings to my bow, Mr. Holliday. The one man I had follow you was, how shall we say, a decoy?
1: Well, let's say it and be very happy. Is he all right?
0: Oh, a little lump on his head, but all right.
1: You know, this was very close.
0: Oh, yes, I am very sorry, Mr. Holliday, but I did not expect Mr. Keith to have a car. However, all is well that ends well. Hmm?
1: Yeah, sure. Now, how about that map?
0: Oh, come, we will see about that now.
1: With the two halves of the map, he went to work. Krell had hidden something in the hills back of Manila, hidden it before the Japanese invasion. 3 hours later, Lieutenant Marinos and I sat on a box and watched his men digging into the earth. And Marinos talked.
0: You see, this Carlos was Krell's servant. When Krell left the Philippine Islands, he left half the map.
1: Mm-hmm. In case he was caught, a half map would do no one any good.
0: That is right. Keith was Krell's partner. He left. Krell stayed to become a collaborator.
1: Yeah, playing two games at once. The Japs won, he'd been with them. The Allies won. Well, he'd have what he hid here.
0: Exactly.
2: Lieutenant Marinos, we have found it. This.
1: A box, an iron box.
0: Sergeant, break the lock.
2: Yes, sir.
0: Mr. Holliday, you may have the honor of opening it.
1: Oh, thanks. I lifted the lid and unwrapped a large package done up in waterproof oiled silk.
0: It is quite a lot of money, yes?
1: Quite a lot of money.
0: Perhaps half a million, Mr. Holliday.
1: From the looks of it, yes.
0: And it all belongs to Mr. Krell, a man who betrayed my people and his country. We shall be happy to hold it in trust for him until he cares to come and claim it.
1: Yeah, yeah. I think I'll take him back something else, though.
0: Something else? What?
1: That.
0: That. What?
1: That over there. That.
0: Oh. Mr. Holliday, you are a poet.
1: I left Manila the next day with Lieutenant Marino saying goodbye. With me was the iron box I'd come across the ocean to get. But in it was something a great deal different from what Krell expected. Back in the States, I put an ad below my Box 13 ad. I waited, and then...
3: Here it is, Mr. Holliday, right below the Box 13 ad. It says, Holliday, come to 1256 Chickering Place, K.
1: That's it, Susie.
3: But why don't they arrest Mr. Krell?
1: Arrest? I think we've got something much better, Susie. Much better.
4: Who is it?
1: Holliday. Let me in.
4: Have you got it? Did you get it?
1: Yes, here it is.
4: Oh, that's it. Yes, that's it, Holliday. I've waited so long for this. So very long.
1: I know you have, Krell. And I'm very anxious to see what you think about it.
4: You didn't open it. The lock looks like it was open.
1: Why don't you look inside, Krell?
4: Yes, I've saved this key.
1: Oh, your ex-partner is dead. Oh. Now you won't have to worry about him killing you for double-crossing him.
4: Good, good. I paid you well, Holliday. I paid you well.
1: With what?
4: With this. With this.
1: Surprised?
4: It's gone. Thank you. You took it.
1: But I brought you something in place of the money, Krell. The flag of the new Philippine Republic. The flag of a people you betrayed.
4: You. I'll kill you.
1: You're very sick, aren't you, Krell? Very sick. You'd never live to stand trial, but you could have lived well on all that money.
4: Please look at me.
1: Certainly, Krell. Oh, here's the other half of the map, which is why you wrote to me originally. I've not double-crossed you. You can have your treasure anytime, Krell. Anytime you want to claim it. In Manila. And any time you want to go back and claim it, I think the people there will be very glad to see you.

0: $1 million. Wow.
1: Who does it belong to, Mr. Holliday?
2: To Mr. Krell. But I don't think he'll ever claim it.
1: Gee. But what about him? Where'll he go? Well, what'll he do?
2: I don't know, Susie. And I don't think I really care about a man who would double-cross his own country.
1: Well, anyway, it was exciting for you. You know, I wish I could take a plane trip like that sometime.
2: A plane trip? Good night, Susie.
3: 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Box 13 is directed by Richard Sandville, with this week's original story written by Charles Gannett. Original music is composed and conducted by Rudy Schrager. Part of Susie is played by Sylvia Picker. Production is supervised by Vern Karstensen. Box 13 is a Mayfair production from Hollywood. 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
4: This is Sandy Becker saying, keep cooking with Crisco. It's all vegetable. It's digestible.
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war changed many things, the face of the earth and the people on it. Before the war, Frank Race worked as an attorney, but he traded his law books for the cloak and dagger of the OSS. And when it was over, his former life was over too. Adventure had become his business. The adventures of Frank

0: And now we join Frank Race for the Istanbul adventure.
1: There are men who'll tell you they've seen the city die. And it's hard to find argument for their words. The population has dwindled to half between the wars. The trade has dried to a trickle. But somehow, with a wet night engulfing crooked streets and shadowy bazaars, I was feeling the old exhilaration and expectant sense of violence. As always, Istanbul.
2: Here, let's go in.
1: Close.
3: You're very helpful.
1: Cigarette?
3: Yes, thank you.
1: Light.
3: Mm-hmm.
1: I'm intrigued. A woman comes out of the night, a woman pursued by bullets. She turns out to be lovely.
3: If you don't mind, I must go.
1: Well, if you don't mind, I'll go with you.
3: No, please.
1: Oh, now look, tomorrow I'm leaving Turkey, but tonight you need help.
3: It's not for me. It's for a friend. Friend who's in trouble in America, like yourself.
1: American?
3: He's hurt, badly hurt. I think he's dying.
1: Well, let's get him a doctor.
3: That's why I'm trying to get out of this sector. I know a physician who will go to him.
1: I'll get you. Come on.
3: Right. Yes.
1: Hey, come back. Who's they? Here, let me get clear. Who's behind me? Yeah.
4: Hey, Ray.
1: Oh.
4: And I thought I knew my way around. It's worse than driving a hack in Boston.
1: Yeah, it's all right. His name's Donovan. He's Brooklyn Irish and does harmless.
4: Hey, what goes on? Where are you, Frank?
1: Right here. Where have you been?
4: Oh, where have I been, he wants to know. I am out with a man just because he wants to go walking and he disappears. Where have I been?
1: I happened to turn up a side street while you were gaping in some window. I imagined you'd follow.
4: What do you say we start grinding back at the hotel, huh? Even with this slicker on, I'm beginning to feel like a blotter. Hey, who's this?
1: Hey, come to think of it, we don't know each other's name, do we? I'm Frank Ritz.
3: I'm Lisa Crook.
4: What's the story, right?
1: I don't know all of it, Mark. There's an American nearby who needs medical help. We're going to get him a doctor. There are people around here who might try to stop us.
4: And you talk me out of bringing along my end wrench.
1: From another section of the city, Liesl made a phone call. Within 15 minutes, we were joined to the physician. He was young and tall and dark, with a face you felt you could believe in. Liesl introduced him as Dr. Amarand.
5: Gentlemen, I want to thank you for helping Liesl. I believe we shall manage all right now.
1: It might be harder getting back into that sector than it was getting out. We'd better stick with him. The rain had stopped, and with it had gone the freshness of the night. With no wind stirring, the street smelled fetid, oppressive. There was no lift to the blackness, and you got the feeling of continually being about to walk into something. And there was a gate. Beyond it, a small light coming from what looked like a stable. Mark and I were asked to wait, and the other two left us.
4: You know, I wonder if we're going to get a chance to cancel our reservations.
1: What reservations?
4: In the ball.
1: Why should we want to cancel?
4: Race, I got a look at that girl. He won't be taking no ball tomorrow. Which, to me, is kind of sad.
1: Here she comes.
3: Come,
1: Race.
3: You want your friend? I told the American about you, Race. He wants to talk to you.
5: He is too weak to say much, Mr. Race. If you will kneel down.
1: What's his name, Doctor?
5: Dwyer. Johnny Dwyer.
1: Hi, Johnny.
6: Hiya, fella. Where you from?
1: I work out of New York. I was born in Indiana.
6: Hey, sounds like home. I'm from Dayton, Ohio.
1: Who hurt you, Johnny?
6: Some bad ones, fella. Pulling a bad deal. Liesl and Doc will tell you they're great people.
5: He'd better not speak anymore.

0: Come out of it, will you?
1: It's better.
2: Oh. What happened to me?
1: Well, you won't need a fight your hair for a while, not the way that slug creased your head.
3: Where's Lethal? And the doctor?
1: I guess they got away. The doc got in a lick, too, eh? One of them visitors is as bad as a small parent.
3: What about Johnny? Johnny Dwyer?
1: He's dead, too, Frank. I don't know what these people are playing, but it ain't post office, Frank. It ain't post office.
3: As Mark had prophesied, we missed our boat because I went looking for Liesl. I spent almost a week at it before giving up, after which I lapsed into an inertia of just lying around the hotel.
1: Look, I never knew you'd get this low over a thing before. Why not think about other things, huh? Here, I brought up a telegram for you.
3: Yeah, read it to me.
1: All right. Hey, who is Anthony Woolwine?
3: Tony Woolwine. He's an executive for Intercontinental Underwriters.
1: Yeah, well, he wants to see you. Urgent.
3: Well, that means you get your wish about Fifth Avenue.
1: Don't sound like New York to me. This is from France. Some place called Cannes.
3: It's on the Riviera, not far from Monte Carlo.
1: Monte Carlo? Where all that high-powered gambling goes on?
3: The same.
1: Oh, no kidding. Well, look, if it's all right with you, I just as soon postpone seeing Fifth Avenue for a little while.
3: Tony Woolwine, a nice guy who always seemed to be when there was sunshine. At Cannes, he had everything to go with the climate. Rambling villa, lots of ground around it, lots of swimming pool taking up the ground. He greeted me in bathing trunks and a tan that made everything about him seem brown, but his grin.
4: It may look like a holiday, Frank, but I'm not over here just for laughs.
3: I've been wondering why you sent for me.
4: Tomorrow you embark on a dirty job.
3: Well, that's fair warning. Thanks.
4: Do you mind if I make a personal observation?
3: Go ahead. You got me under your spell.
4: You don't seem to have your usual eye out for the ladies. And here I've been thinking that this crop I gathered was unusually bounteous.
3: Well, with your usual discernment, you've provided both quantity and quality. I've noticed. Particularly that bit of symmetry near the dining board.
4: In the black suit? That's better. Now, I'll stop fretting. Oh, there's somebody I want you to meet. Chuck?
5: Yeah?
4: Come on over here. It's a flyer I'd like to have you know. You like him. He's offered to help us out on this task I mentioned.
5: Hi.
4: Chuck, I want you to know Frank Race.
5: Chuck Farrell, Frank Race.
4: Oh,
5: Farrell.
4: How are you doing?
3: How are you?
6: And I am Lethal Kruger.
3: She stood there quietly, utterly composed. An exquisite figure in a black bathing suit. She had been the one who had drawn my comment, the one by the diving board. She looked young, younger than she had in Istanbul. And her loveliness in the stare of the sun was something to take the breath out of you.
7: Where, oh, where did we find this? Woolwine, you've been holding out on us. Hey, look, beautiful.
6: I thought you were dead, Race, when we saw you go down with the blood all over your face.
7: Blood all over
3: you? You got away all right? You and the doctor?
6: Cameron's arm was broken by a bullet. We got away. We couldn't have done it had not you and your friend been there to confuse him.
7: I realize this must be some sort of a reunion,
6: Is Race the man you were telling me of, Tom?
7: Well, yes, Race is the man.
3: You mean there's a tie-up here somewhere?
7: Well, my side of it is purely insurance. The company's had to pay off claims on three large shipments of food, clothing, and medical supplies coming to Europe from the United States. We don't want to have to refuse insurance on future shipments, but naturally we can't keep that up. So we've got to solve the problem.
3: I take it these shipments weren't lost at sea.
7: Liesl, now it's your turn.
6: Well, it's the same thing that has been choking Europe to death for so long, the black market. Last year it seems to have come under the control of one organization. All over the country.
3: Is this what you've been fighting? You and Dr. Amaran?
6: Yes. For Americans, the black market might seem vicious. But I'm sure it seems impersonal. A blight that doesn't really touch. But with us... Well, I had a brother. All I had left of my family. And a year ago, he became ill of pneumonia. I was assured that if he received penicillin, he would live.
3: It's usually effective.
6: I got him the penicillin, Race. At a price very hard for me to pay. I got him the penicillin. But he died at the age of 19.
3: Oh, I'm sorry, Lethal.
6: Died because the drug was worthless.
3: What happened to those shipments that were lost?
7: Destroyed. Cargo, train, and crew. Nothing left each time but smoldering ashes.
4: I don't get it. What happened to them?
6: The black market would have stolen those shipments, but they knew it would be too difficult. So they destroyed them. Nobody knows how, because the train crews are always killed. And then the black marketeers get their high prices with shoddy clothes and bad food and synthetic medicine.
4: Sounds like a rough bunch.
6: Race knows how rough they can be. He saw some of their work in Istanbul.
7: There'll be two more trains going through this month. One on the 19th, the other on the 27th.
6: They must not be destroyed, Race. Listen to me. There is an epidemic of diphtheria breaking out through the western portion of France. Unless those trains get through with diphtheria toxins, thousands of children are going to die.
0: We'll return to the adventures of Frank Race in about 1 minute.

0: Now, back to the adventures of Frank Race.
1: The coastline of the Riviera is like no other place in the world. But for me, Liesl Kruger made it even more glamorous. Glamour. It was a quality she would carry with her wherever she went, heightening it with her beauty and her willingness to involve herself in lethal danger for a cause without profit.
2: There's no other spot like this, Ray. For me, that's... You've probably seen other places just as lovely. Just as unique.
1: As lovely? Yes. As unique. Not quite.
2: Oh, such a beautiful inn.
1: Liesl?
2: Yes, Ray?
1: How do I get my teeth into this fight of yours? Where do I start?
2: Armand. Armand can tell you more about it even than I.
1: Where is he?
2: In Toulon. He would be happy to see you.
1: You seem very close, you and the doctor.
2: Well, when two persons share the dangers we have shared, there will naturally be a bond. But I'm not in love with him. If that is what you mean.
1: Why do you do it, Liesl?
2: Why do I fight? That was my brother. And I suppose there's something else. Something it would be hard to put into words. You should know. You have the same feeling.
1: Well, I get paid for what I do.
2: Oh, do you always get paid? Who paid you for helping us in Istanbul?
1: Get out of it, Liesl. Let Amaran fight them. Let me fight them. But you get out of it.
2: Why do you say that?

0: no matter what ends may be.
1: You awake yet, Frank?
2: Yeah, come in.
1: You're being invaded.
2: What's up?
1: We thought you might like to look the country over from the air. How long will it take you to dress?
2: A quarter of an hour. Where's the plane?
1: Oh, not more than 20 minutes from here.
2: Well, what have you got?
1: A salvage job I picked up. A P-47.
2: Some ship, Frank. Chuck thought he was getting a bargain when he bought that ice wagon. Lots of power, and he bought it for dimes. The payoff is that operating it will keep him in hock for the rest of his life.
3: P-47 adds up to a lot of planes.
1: I wouldn't have anything else. She pays her way.
2: Say, what's wrong with your hand, Chuck? Why'd you do that?
1: Oh, I nicked it as I was gassing up the other day. It's a little swollen.
2: A little swollen? You better do something about it, Chuck.
1: Tomorrow. Today I want to fly.
2: Chuck, since this is just a tour of duty with no destination, would you like to drop me in Toulon for a couple of hours?
1: Toulon? Why, sure.
2: I'll be calling on a doctor there. We'll get him to take a look at that hand of yours. Abraham stared at me when he saw me. His left hand hung in a sling. One of his eyes was almost shut with a bruise that extended down the whole side of his face.
4: Grace! But we thought that...
2: We thought I'd been killed, Liesl told me.
4: Liesl, you've seen her.
5: Oh, why do we stand here? Come in.
2: She told me where to find you.
5: Huh?
2: I'm in this with you now, all the way. And there's an American insurance company behind me.
5: Oh, thank heaven. You cannot know how much we need help.
2: Tell me about Johnny Dwyer. Where did he fit in? What happened to him?
5: Well, he was, first of all, an idealist. So many of you Americans are. And he knew how to fight. So they murdered him.
2: What was he doing in Istanbul?
5: He'd learned too much. So the black marketeers chased him from here.
2: From Toulon? Is that why you're here?
5: Yes. Johnny Dwyer stayed at a quayside hotel there, a rat trap called the Charbonnier. Hmm? Why he went there, Liesl and I never learned. Too many things happened too rapidly. But it was from the Charbonnier that they hounded him. First to Marseille, then to Rome, then to Istanbul. It was from Rome that we got his call for help and word to meet him in Turkey. You know what happened there.
2: The Hotel Charbonnier. I imagine they know you there.
5: I wish I could say I knew them as well.
2: You have no idea of an identity behind it?
5: Nothing worth a sou. We've dealt with one or two, but they were no more than underlings. We learned nothing.
2: I'm going to take lodgings at the Hotel Charbonnier with a friend who was with me in Istanbul.
5: There must be a safer way.
2: But none quicker than I can see. And now, I wonder if I may ask a favor of you.
5: Anything.
2: The pilot who flew me over here has a bad hand, an infection. I wish you'd look at it.
5: Well, is he with you?
2: He remained in his plane, but I've got a cab outside.
5: Well, then let us go to him.
2: We found Chuck Farrell leaning against the fuselage of his P-47. In his hand, a silver flask with which he waved at us as we came up. Amaran, smiling as I introduced him, tightened his lips seriously when he saw the hand. Made a clinic of the 47's cockpit, taking Chuck's temperature and otherwise thoroughly checking his patient's condition.
5: You have absorbed quite a little alcohol lately, huh?
1: Oh, I guess I've been doing all right. Why? Come on, Doc. Brief me on this.
5: When did you have an inoculation for tetanus last?
1: Never had one that I know of.
5: You were not in your army?
1: No. Do I have tetanus coming on?
5: It's possible.
1: Bad, huh?
5: Since you have received no toxoids, then I can bolster an inoculation with antitoxin. It's indicated.
1: Well, then let's have it. Will it make me sick?
5: It may not. Depending on your sensitivity to it, you should not fly this plane.
1: Ever been checked out in a P-47 race?
2: Yeah.
1: Good. Then you can ferry us back.
2: Well, possibly, Dr. Aaron will come over and check your condition in a day or so.
5: Of course. And when will you keep the rendezvous we discussed?
2: As soon as I can pry Mark Donovan loose from those Monte Carlo gaming tables. There are parks and promenades in Toulon, all handsome. There's the view of the sea. There's the cathedral and other old churches and a fine town hall. Not far from its docks and a crooked street forgotten by all but the police and a few citizens who would prefer that the police also forgot it, stands the Hotel Charbonnier, as dubious a hostel as you'll find anywhere along the Mediterranean.
6: I will say just one thing. If I'd have known I was leaving Monte Carlo for this... Honest race, I think I'd have run out of
2: you. Yeah, cheer up, Mark. You'll find after a while the place grows on you.
6: Yeah, something's been growing on me. It ain't my disposition. If I could only get me a cup of coffee.
2: Why don't you look around?
6: I've been looking around. There's wine everywhere. You can wade in this stuff, but not one drop of coffee. I gotta find some somewhere. Hey. A note under the door.
2: Let me have it.

0: Who's it from?
1: Dr. Amaran. He wants me to go to him at once. Something urgent. You wait here.
2: Oh, come here. Come inside, Rice.
1: What is it?
2: Trouble? Wasn't that tragedy? Look over there.
1: Liesl. She's been hurt. What is it, Amaran? What happened to her?
2: She's dying, Rice. She got here about an hour ago. She's been trying to tell me what happened, but she's had only strength enough to say your name.
1: You've got to save her.
2: I've done everything I can, Rice. Talk to her. She will hear you. She wants to hear you.
1: I had a lot of things to say to her, but if she ever heard any of them, there was no sign. After a while, I gave it up and went back to the Hotel Chauvigny. There in the musty hallway.
0: Grace?
1: What? No. It's you, Mark.
0: Come here, will you? Gotta have a look in here. I heard this morning that this place used to be a cafe, see? So I started poking around in the basement, thinking I might accidentally run across some coffee. Gotta open these crates first. Door. Can you squeeze through?
1: Yeah. What do you got?
0: Take a look at what I got. An arsenal. Rifles, pistols, submachine guns, even shells. Look at this one.
1: Shell? That's no shell, Mark. That's a rocket.
0: What's the matter?
1: What a fool I've been. Chuck Farrell and his P-47.
0: What are you talking about?
1: P-47's Thunderbolts. Along with the British Typhoons, they were the top rocket-firing planes of the war. Rockets for knocking out tanks and trains. Trains, Mark, do you hear that?
0: I think I hear it, but...
1: Chuck Farrell, he destroyed the supply trains. And I've been eating with him, drinking with him, flying with him.
0: What is it? Come on, out what we're doing.
1: Here, blow this missile. You're going up through that window up there. When you get clear, fire two shots, you understand? Then head for Woolworth. Tell him about this whole setup.
0: Now, wait a minute. You boost me up to that window, but what about you? How you going to get out of here?
1: Give me a foot and get going here.
0: Okay, I'm up.
1: Get clear to the street before you signal.
0: Yeah, but what are you going to do?
1: Hold him off with his Tommy gun.
0: Get going.
3: Okay, of course.
4: Okay, one more rush to get that door.
1: Grace! What can I do for you?
4: It's Chuck Farrell.
1: Nice to have you aboard.
4: That machine gun won't do you any good, Grace. I've got a dozen boys here. We'll smoke you out if we have to.
1: Farrell, listen.
4: All right, I'm listening.
1: You heard that shot?
4: Yeah, I heard it. So what?
1: That's a friend of mine signaling that he's clear of here. He's going to Woolwine to tell him how you've been using that P-47 to destroy those trains with rockets.
4: All right, Grace. I'm coming in. Along. An empty hand.
1: Make sure your people stay out.
5: Yeah, relax, Rick. They're getting lost. With Woolwine knowing about the rockets, why should I sweat out a lost cause?
1: Always play the cool hand. Is that the philosophy, Farrell?
5: Why not? We'll work out other deals. I've made plenty of money and I still got it. What can you do? Extradite me? Nuts. Of course, you might turn that chatterbox on. But you're not the type of that. Are you, Race?
1: I don't have to be, Chuck. You're all taken care of.
5: What do you mean?
1: You look sort of feverish.
5: Sure I'm feverish. I got tetanus. But I've been treated for it. You took care of that.
1: I know. I saw your doctor about an hour ago. He was trying to save the life of a lovely girl you murdered.
5: I didn't do that, Race.
1: You were part of it. The same way you've been part of murdering a lot of other people, including kids. But you finished, Chuck. Amaran said you weren't in shape for a bout with tetanus.
5: Stop trying to annoy me. I took that antitoxin, didn't I?
1: Dr. Amaran learned this morning that the antitoxin he gave you was worthless.
5: Worthless?
1: It was worthless because it came through your own black market channels. And there's none available that'll be effective. Not until a new supply arrives from America in 15 days. And in 15 days, Chuck, I have a feeling you won't be around.

Adventures of Frank Race, starring Tom Collins, came to you from Hollywood. The series is written and directed by Buckley Angel and Joel Murcott. The music is composed and played by Ivan Dittmars. Be sure to be with us again this time, 1 week from today, for another dramatic chapter in The Adventures of Frank Race. Art Gilmore speaking. This is a Bruce Ells production.

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You see, it's non-alcoholic Charlie. It's made with food.

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3: Overexertion can be dangerous, folks, but no exercise at all is even worse. Complete inactivity can only mean you're either muscle-bound or dead.
2: The National Broadcasting Company presents William Gargan in another transcribed drama of mystery and adventure with America's number one detective, Barry Craig, confidential investigator.
3: Barry Craig speaking. Every profession has its system of reciprocal favors among colleagues. Doctor consults a fellow practitioner. Lawyers put their heads together. And even private police operatives requisition each other's time and brain power. The colleague and competitor who sought my aid one fine day was a chap named Max Marcy. Marcy operated a one-man investigation agency a half mile from the dump I call my own. Not too young, Marcy, long in years. Ready for retirement, but too poor to afford it.
4: I'm 35 years in the business, Craig. I'm afraid there's only one way I know of to quit.
3: Feet first, huh?
4: In a pine box, yes.
3: What keeps you coppering, Max, when you could be riding a rocking chair?
4: The same thing that started me working 3 decades ago.
3: Food, shelter, and the high cost of government?
4: A livelihood, yes.
3: Nothing socked away, Max?
4: Oh, maybe $500 in war bonds.
3: Not much for a lifetime in harness.
4: You know, there's an old axiom, Craig.
3: Yeah, it's up there on my wall, reading cops die broke.
4: Work for me, Craig.
3: On what?
4: The man I frankly find impossible to locate. For 3 weeks now, I've used every trick I know, every avenue.
3: His name?
4: Anatole Barber. The only clue I have is that he was once a rug dealer.
3: A rug dealer?
4: Oriental rugs. 15 years ago, he had a store on 3rd Avenue.
3: Cold trail, huh?
4: Cold like ice.
3: Who assigned you to look for Anatole Barber?
4: That information is confidential.
3: I understand. Client doesn't want his name bandied about. So you're really stuck, huh, Max?
4: Oh, not so much stuck as...
3: As?
4: Sick. Exhausted. I don't have the old strength. You know, the machine runs down. This coming October, I'm 64, Craig.
3: Then why not just dump a tough case? Why aggravate yourself?
4: $2,000. Who can dump $2,000?
3: No cop I know.
4: Find Anatole Barber. I'll split with you.
3: Uh-uh. The fee's all yours. I'll just tap you for expenses. Barber, a one-time rug dealer. You've, of course, got a full description of him.
4: Even a photograph. Oh, Craig, I don't know how to thank you.
3: I'm not doing it for you, Max. I'm really doing it for me. I look at you and I see me. Me a quarter of a century hence. I'm out asking a younger cop to help me stay in business. One cop runs into a blank wall. Another cop finds a door through the wall. The luck of the game. What was tough for Max Marcy was easy for me, as it turned out. An ex-Oriental rug dealer is a member of a clan. The tricky science of rugs limits the colony of dealers to a small, tight elite. One big family of operators, so to speak. My information on Anatole Barber came from a gentleman named Amar Serebi.
5: Yes, Anatole Barber is well known to me.
3: Under which rug is he hiding?
5: For a long time now, Anatole is not in our trade.
3: He had a store on Upper 3rd Avenue some 15 years ago, I hear.
5: Yes, the Mecca Bazaar. He was the cleverest trader of all of us, Anatole.
3: But he folded his tent.
5: Why he gave up his business, nobody knows.
3: You make it sound mystifying.
5: Fine Oriental rugs are more than a business, Mr. Craig. They're a culture and a passion. I might even say a cult. It is in our blood.
3: Now, really enlighten me, huh? Where can I find your renegade colleague, Anatole Baba?
5: He lives in Sackett Bay.
3: Sackett Bay on Long Island?
5: Yes. He's using his mother's name now, Belmar. His mother was English.
3: Anatole Belmar?
5: Yes.
3: Tell me, how is it you have Anatole Baba Belmar's whereabouts at your fingertips?
5: We have a trade association. I am corresponding secretary. Even though Anatole is retired from our trade, he has faithfully kept up his dues.
3: I see. Well, I want to thank you, Mr. Serebii.
5: I've been privileged. You are perhaps interested in a fine Bokhara rug at a great sacrifice price.
3: Mr. Serebii, please, let go of my coat lapels. I phoned Max Marcy the good news. Hello, Max.
6: Yes, Craig?
3: That $2,000 fee, start spending it.
6: You found Anatole Barber?
3: Anatole Barber Belmar. He's using his mother's maiden name. Lives out in Sackett Bay. 30 miles out in Long Island, Max.
6: Craig, I'm at a loss for words. Why, it's hardly been 12 hours.
3: No bouquets, Max. It happens. The breaks. I got the breaks. Okay for me to follow through in Sackett Bay?
6: Just to verify his presence there, how he's established. Craig, the man into flight.
3: I'll pose as a door-to-door salesman. Max, don't worry.
6: Telephone me from Sackett Bay.
3: Will do. So long. At Sackett Bay, Long Island, the guy with blue freckles in the general store told me where to find Anatole Belmont. On an island a half mile off the mainland. Anatole B. was known around Sackett Bay as the recluse type. The gent with a black patch over his eye ferried me to Belmar's Island. He drove the leaky motorboat like a suicide. As many knots an hour as he had kinks in his brain.
7: Hey, Buster, slow down. Hey, Buster, I'm 2 premiums behind in my insurance.
3: Well, either deaf mute or not the talking type. I found a suitable prayer and began to mumble it. Belmar's Island had overstuffed seagulls on it the size of vultures. It also had a shack. The shack put together with paper, paste, and wire. I knocked politely. Anatole Belmar. No answer. I did the impolite thing. I just walked in. Inside, I again did the polite thing. I removed my hat. You generally do if you've got visiting manners. You even make a special point of remembering to remove your hat in the presence of your dead. How dead was Anatole Belmar? Dead beyond recall. He was hanging by his neck from a beam 8 feet off the floor. I changed my first diagnosis of suicide when I saw the lump on his head. He'd been slugged and strung up by somebody hoping to pass it off as suicide. I had news for the local police, and after that, I had mournful news for Max. Back in Manhattan, USA, I gave Max the mournful news. Funny thing, though, Max wasn't too surprised.
4: All day today, I anticipated just what you've now told me, Craig.
3: You guessed I'd find Anatole Barber Belmar dead?
4: I guessed, yes.
3: Where do you hide your Ouija board?
4: I'll explain, but first tell me if you smell something.
3: Smell? Yeah, smoke. I smell smoke.
4: Come, I'll show you why. In my fire room. Look, Craig.
3: You've had a fire in here, huh? When, Max?
4: This morning.
3: How come the fire was localized to the one room?
4: Chemical extinguishers. The building porter discovered the fire. He broke down the door and managed to put the fire out.
3: An incendiary fire, obviously.
4: Plain as my nose.
3: And said nose is as plain as an aviation landing strip. I see papers were pulled out of your cabinets, piled on the floor, then a match lit to the pile.
4: And when I found the fire, I knew at once you'd find Anatole Barber dead.
3: What's your theory there?
4: The client who engaged me to find Anatole Barber. I had his signature on a retainer form I regularly use in my agency every time I take on a case.
3: So? I've carefully reconstructed the pattern of the fire. What files were burned, I asked myself. Who'd have some interest in destroying a section of my files?
8: And you finally fixed on this one client?
3: The only active account I've had in 6 weeks. His file was among those destroyed.
8: Well, that's a bit arbitrary as a conclusion, Max.
3: And not so arbitrary when you relate it to the murder of Anatole Barber. It's a fact, Craig. The purpose in engaging me was to find Anatole Barber Belmar so he could be murdered. And the trick with my files was to erase every clue there could be to the murderer.
8: The murderer being the man who engaged you in the first place?
3: Yes.
8: What was the signature on that retainer form?
3: Alan Merritt.
8: A traceable signature, no doubt. Cinch for a cop to find in some public record. That's why he had to recover it and destroy it.
3: Yes.
8: And the fire was set to confuse matters as a cover-up. Alias Alan Merritt. What does he look like, Max?
3: Oh, like anybody. Nothing distinctive to his appearance. His average in height, build, complexion, dress, speech.
8: Oh, great. What reason did he give you for wanting you to round up Anatole Barber?
3: Barber owed him $10,000 from an old business investment. He wanted to locate Barber so he could file a civil suit.
8: A fish story.
3: A lie, yes. Surely a lie.
8: Max.
3: Yes, Craig.
8: The sad truth is, in finding Anatole Barber, you gave an unwitting assist to a murder. Also, to give credit where credit is due, so alas did I.
3: We were fingermen.
8: One other thing, Max.
3: What?
8: This alias Alan Merritt. Even with the traceable signature on that retainer form no longer worrying him, he's still got a loose thread dangling. A thread that can become a hangman's noose.
3: What thread?
8: You two ever come face to face, you can identify him.
3: I can, yes.
8: Are you reading my mind, Max?
3: Yes. This alias Alan Merritt, to really be safe, he must also kill me.
8: That chance meeting face to face, somewhere, sometime, fate's little irony. Your client must right now be fretting over it. He'll try to kill you, Max. And that puts us right back in business.
3: Or puts me in a grave.
8: To get at you, he's got to show himself. He shows himself and I nab him.
3: Craig.
8: What, Max?
3: After you make the arrest, please see that Max Marcy gets a decent burial.
8: A hearse drawn by 16 prancing chorus girls, Max. I make you that promise. In due time, the attempted murder of Max Marcy, Private Eye, came to pass. On a quiet street in the noonday sun, Max leaning conspicuously against the store window, reading a newspaper. And yours truly deployed across the street, waiting and watching. The attempt came like a clap of thunder from the sky. Max was just a wee bit hysterical.
3: Craig, look how close the bullet came. Here, see the crown of my hat.
8: A hair singe is beneficial, Max. Helps prevent premature baldness.
3: Craig, don't joke.
8: If I didn't joke, I'd cry.
3: He escaped you?
8: Totally. He was staked out somewhere on one of the roofs. On that, frankly, I never figured.
3: Now what?
8: Well, we line up a second try at you. I'll have the roofs covered this time. All the men Lieutenant Trav Rogers over at police headquarters can spare. Sorry to do this to you, Max. The unfortunate thing about murder is you can't always predict where and when it will take place. We had cops staked out on roofs, Max sunning himself on the open street every day for a week. But when the second attempt on Max finally came, it came out of left field. It was in Max's office. In the afternoon heat, summer heat that dehydrated you every 10 minutes. I watched Max idle over to his stilted water cooler. I watched Max pour himself a drink. 10 seconds later, I watched Max turn colors.
3: Craig.
8: Max, what's wrong?
3: Craig. I'm poisoned.
8: Max. Poison in the water cooler, but not enough to kill, luckily. In the hospital 6 hours later, Max managed a whispered conversation.
3: Craig.
8: Yes, Max.
3: 1, 2 attempts. Number 3.
8: Ah, superstition. Fatalistic talk. Think of it this way. 2 strikes so far. Strike 3, the killer's out.
3: How long will I be laid up?
8: Overnight. You got a mild dose. Only enough to give you stomach cramps.
4: Oh, it's hopeless, Craig. Alias Alan Merritt would even more in the dark. Better to give up.
8: He's shrewd and slippery, our alias Alan Merritt. But I'll find an avenue to him. From here on, I'm going all out, Max. For utter lack of a lead, I did next best to the aimless thing. I stopped in to admire Oriental carpets in the shop of my original contact, Amar Serebii.
5: Yes, I have heard the sorrowful news.
8: Police check disclosed no next of kin, no relatives.
5: Anatole Barber was alone in the world.
8: How about best friend?
5: Anatole Barber turned friendships away. He was suspicious and secretive.
8: How about lady friends?
5: Ladies? No, I do not think.
8: Oh, come on. Even a suspicious and secretive recluse has some male ego. Some passing interest in the opposite sex.
5: There was a woman. Oh, but such a long time ago.
8: What was her name?
5: Madame Mila Gallard.
8: Know where I can find her?
5: Nobody has seen Mila Gallard for 18 years.
8: How close was she to Anatole Barber?
5: All I know to say, she worked in his store, the Mecca Bazaar. They would work together, take their meals together.
8: Sounds chummy enough. Say, Serebii.
5: Yes?
8: Anatole Barber's burial. The police have it scheduled for the day after tomorrow. A potter's field burial under the auspices of the city.
5: Oh, this is regrettable. I shall see that the association extends the honors due him. That is to say, pays the bills for the funeral.
8: Well, that's fine, but keep that quiet. What I want you to do is kinsman's being given an obscure pauper's burial. Create sentiment and sympathy. Make old friends and business associates want to pay their last respects. Give Anatole Barber a decent send-off.
5: You think Neela Gallard will hear this and come to the funeral? Huh?
8: I hope Neela Gallard will put in an appearance. Funerals are sad. But to me, this one was a joy. I was all smiles when Amar Serebii whispered the magic words into my ear.
5: And standing there, wearing the black veil, she is Madame Mila Gallard.
8: Some hours later, I took tea with Madame Gallard. Her home was a frame dwelling in suburban New Jersey. A middle-aged woman, once beautiful, you could tell, but heavy lines in her face now, like she'd known troubled times.
9: I knew it was a mistake to come to Anatole's burial.
8: Now, look, you're a dignified woman, so let's do this with dignity. Don't make me talk like a bad mannered cop.
9: I have a sealed envelope given to me by Anatole Barber. I have kept it unopened for 15 years.
8: He wanted it kept unopened?
9: Yes, he was afraid. Afraid of what in the end was his fate.
8: Murder?
9: Murder. Here's the letter. On the envelope, you will see Anatole's own handwriting.
8: To be opened only in case of my death. You're in the total dark, making blind circles, and then a bar of clear daylight knifes through the blackout. Suddenly, you're in the know. I let Max Marcy in on the contents of the letter left with Madame Gallard.
4: Oh, you're a bloodhound, Craig.
8: I keep moving and hoping. You sooner or later got the spark. Anatole Barber spells out his secret in this letter.
4: Blackmail.
8: 15 years of it. Anatole Barber had been blackmailing an important social figure named Wynne Blake.
4: Wynne Blake? Well, that's very hard to believe. That man is one of 50 best-known people in the world.
8: In the letter, Anatole sounds a fatalistic note. Right in your style, Max.
4: He expected to sooner or later be murdered.
8: The blackmailer's chronic anxiety. They figure the worm has to turn. The sucker must finally strike back.
4: Craig.
8: Yes, Max.
4: What's your attitude at this point?
8: Meaning?
4: Oh, don't misunderstand me, Craig. Please, but...
8: But you can speak out openly, Max.
4: Well, do I motivate decisions from now on, or do you?
8: Meaning it was your case originally?
4: There are these new ramifications. A lot of it, none of our business as private operatives. Then a man like this Wynn Blake, a figure his size, we bungle handling it somewhere, it could blow up in our faces.
8: Come down to what's bothering you, Max.
4: All right. Frankly, is it any of our business now?
8: It's my business, Max. You can scare off and quit. Figure the angles and decide there's no dough anywhere in it. Only headaches and risks. But don't please decide for me. Murder and blackmail is a public business, and while I'm a private investigator, I'm also a public citizen.
4: You're pretty good at speeches, too. All right, forget I said anything. Do what you have to do.
8: What I had to do was go see Wynn Blake, which I did. Blake House was not only upper class, it was the top story of the upper class. And the guy who wielded the scepter in the palace looked every inch his role in life. Gray, distinguished, with a stiff, aristocratic spine. A polished surface veneer with only one thing marring it. His eyes. I'd never seen sadder eyes.
5: I wondered when it would be that a man just like yourself, a detective, would come to Blake Manor.
8: You've been wondering that nightmare for 15 years.
5: Yes, for 15 years. The ordeal of it, sir. The eternal apprehension.
8: The ghost in your closet clanking his chains.
5: And these days since the death of Anatole Barber, I've barely weathered them.
8: Remorse?
5: I'm not surprised at the innuendo. I rather expected it.
8: Who else would care to murder Anatole Barber?
5: I have no answer to that.
8: Barber, a leech who's been blackmailing you for 15 years.
5: But I paid his every demand all these years. Why then now would I want to do violence to the man?
8: I've got a simple answer to that. You just couldn't find Barber to kill him.
5: I did not murder or cause the murder of Anatole Barber.
8: What was he blackmailing you for? What did he have on you?
5: Without legal counsel, I'm not sure I... All right, I'll tell you. I was involved in an accident in the summer of 1939.
8: Automobile accident?
5: Yes. A late hour in the driving rain, very little visibility. It was on a downtown street. I struck and killed an elderly pedestrian.
8: Hit and run, huh?
5: I'm ready now to face the charges, but I was coward enough and fool enough to drive away. I let my panic override my better judgment, my more decent instincts.
8: You see, you had a lot to lose, you figured. You didn't want a vehicular homicide against you.
5: I just drove away.
8: But not unnoticed and undetected, as you believed then. Somebody saw the accident, jotted down your license plate number.
5: Anatole Barber.
8: Mm-hmm.
5: He operated a store where the accident occurred, a rug shop, the Mecca Bazaar. He saw everything through his store window.
8: And he's bled you ever since. He promptly closed up shop and made you his chief business from then on, huh?
5: He extorted a fortune from me in these 15 years.
8: When did he tap you last?
5: 2 weeks before he died.
8: How much did you give him?
5: The usual periodic $10,000 in cash. I left the money in a designated place, as I always did.
8: Barber never showed himself personally. He wasn't taking any chances. Did you hire a private detective to locate Anatole Barber's whereabouts for you?
5: I did not.
8: No, huh? Anybody else in your family aware of your predicament with Anatole Barber?
5: My wife knew, and so does my son.
8: Your wife knew, you say?
5: My wife is dead.
8: Oh. And your son, where is he?
5: He lives away at his school.
8: What's the school?
5: Eagle University, a medical college. Stuart's in the senior class. But my son couldn't possibly have anything...
8: How can you be sure?
5: I suppose I cannot be sure.
8: Son trying to get his pop out of a situation. A son nervy enough to commit the murder his father shrinks from doing. Wynn Blake or the son Stuart Blake... I ask you, who else would want to murder Anatole Barber? And so Barry Craig went to college. College dormitory room is only a box built around silver loving cups, souvenir banners, and pin-ups of Jane Russell.
10: Barber was vermin. Murder was too merciful for him. He asked me he deserved 15 years of some insidious oriental torture.
8: Did you kill him?
10: Did I what?
8: Murder Anatole Barber.
10: Yeah, sure I did. He had it coming, and I gave it to him.
8: Nice try, sonny.
10: Try?
8: Try at taking the heat off your father.
10: My father. Look, Dad hasn't got the moxie for the job done on Anatole Barber.
3: But you have, huh?
10: I say I killed him, so let's not beat that question around anymore.
3: Okay, we'll bypass that question for the time being. Now answer me this, and truthfully. Did you hire a private detective to track down Barber?
10: I hired Max Marcier. Do you doubt that, too?
3: Well, proof could help.
10: Proof, huh? Sure. Sure, wait a second. Here. Here's your proof.
3: A receipt.
10: That's right, for $300, a retainer initialed M.M. My down payment to Max Marcy for his services.
3: There was a statue in bronze on the college campus steps. General somebody or other. There was almost a second statue unveiled there about the time I was leaving. Statue of yours truly, stiff in the joints with an undertaker's glaze on top. A shot that froze me but didn't chill me. I was marked for murder. I had the case wrapped up and the killer knew it. I brought Max Marcy up to date.
4: The son is plainly lying to protect the father.
3: That's my thought.
4: Arrest the father. Under arrest, he'll confess.
3: To keep the boy honest, huh?
4: To let the son take his, the father's blame, that's the ultimate cowardice. It's unthinkable. No decent father would.
3: You're right there, no doubt. I swiped a photograph of the son off his bureau top. This, Max. Handsome kid, huh?
4: Yes, strapping.
3: Nothing average about his looks, huh, Max? Way above average in height, size. Very distinguished looking, generally. Crew cut. A break in the beak of his nose.
4: An unusual looking boy, yes.
3: That admission, Max, kind of gives you the lie.
4: Lie? Oh, you mean my description of alias Alan Merritt?
3: Yeah. Your nothing description of a man you invented. The big lie you told me. I've just remarked on the glaring flaw in your almost perfect scheme, Max.
4: Scheme?
3: Crime.
4: You're accusing me?
3: Of beating my time to Sackett Bay. Of murdering Anatole Barber before I got there. I found Barber for you. You did the rest.
4: But, Craig, consider all the facts.
3: Facts, huh? Facts like the phony fire you set yourself. Or the hood you hired to climb a roof and shoot at you. Or the modest dose of insect poison you deliberately poured yourself from the water cooler. All the blind me to your guilt. Or maybe the fact that you tried to kill me today on the campus steps of Eagle University.
4: You are full of ideas, my good friend.
3: Yeah, I am. How much dough have you got salted away now, Max?
4: I'm penniless.
3: Was. Until you found that gold mine of cash in Barber's shack. The fortune you knew he'd accumulated by blackmailing Wynn Blake for 15 years. You really tried providing for your old age, colleague.
4: Words, accusations, talk. You need proof.
3: I know. A tough old bird like you, it will need an army of cops to find that fortune you swiped and stashed away. Sure, proof's going to be tough. But let's start it going officially, huh?
4: You're arresting me?
3: Arresting and charging you. From there on, it's up to the regular police. I've personally gone as far as I care to go.
4: You're sentimental about me.
3: No, Max. Not a bit sentimental. Just fed up and bored. You're kind of creep I'd rather read about you in the papers. Why knock myself out? Walk ahead of me, Max.
2: 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Tonight's story, Blood Money, was written by John Robert. 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
3: Next week's story is titled, Hay is for Homicide. And the reason for this has something to do with a hayride and a farmer's daughter. That combination, how could it help being murder? Good night, folks. See you next week.
2: 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Also heard were Jim Nusser, Marvin Miller, Betty Lou Gerson, Jack Moyles, and Paul Richards. John Lang speaking. 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
12: The National Broadcasting Company brings you Brian Donlevy as Steve Mitchell in Dangerous Assignment. The time, midnight. The place, a carnival on the outskirts of Zurich, Switzerland. Two men flip furtively through the shadows near the slowly revolving carousel. They stare intently into the darkness.
13: Fribbles must be around here somewhere, Carl.
14: Yeah, and we both saw him enter the carnival grounds.
13: Well, where could he hide? The carnival is almost deserted. You see, there's only one person riding on the carousel, and Carl. Carl, it is he, Triplis, right on the rod nose.
14: Yeah, riding on the carousel. Good. We wait and you ride right into our arms.
13: He sees us. Come on.
14: Hansen, drag him from the carousel.
15: No.
13: Grab him. Grab him.
14: Yeah, I have him.
15: No, let go of it. Let go.
13: Carl, drag him into the shadows here.
14: Yeah.
13: The American document, Triplis. Where is it?
15: I don't know what you're talking about.
13: The one they called File 307. You sold it to Brunner, didn't you, Triplis? Didn't you?
15: Yes, to Brunner.
13: In that case, you will not live to spend the money.
15: No.
13: Go ahead, Carl.
14: Yeah.
15: No. Oh, no. Not my throat. I can't breathe.
13: Exactly. More pressure, Carl. A little more, Carl.
14: I cannot squeeze any tighter.
13: It is enough pressure. Just hold it a moment here. So, I think that is enough. Yes, you may let him go now, Carl.

0: You've seen him in such pictures as An American Romance, The Great McGinty, and Command Decision. Now, here is our star, Brian Donlevy, in another two-fisted portrayal as Steve Mitchell in Dangerous Assignment.
1: Ruth, you've got the worst sense of timing I ever saw. You're always dragging me back here to the office when I'm right in the middle of a big deal.
2: Maybe she was a big deal to you, Steve, but she looked more like a sack deck to me.
1: You know, some of these gals may start picketing you. What's this all about, anyway?
2: That's what the commissioner's waiting in his office to tell you. Here we are. Hmm. I have your passport and credentials ready when you are.
1: Okay, thanks, Ruth.
3: Oh, Steve.
1: Hello, Commissioner. Well, where am I going this time?
3: Zurich, Switzerland.
1: Switzerland? Look, I can't even yodel.
3: You won't have time to yodel. Steve, have you heard the name Brunner before?
1: Brunner? Sounds vaguely familiar. Who is he, Commissioner?
3: I don't know.
1: Huh?
3: Bruner's always been a very mysterious figure, Steve. None of our agents has ever seen him. Matter of fact, I don't suppose there are more than a handful of people in the entire world who know what he looks like.
1: Yeah, I remember now. Bruner's a sort of an international mystery man who sells information to the highest bidder.
3: We think Brunner has file 307, Steve.
1: File 307?
3: Top secret document containing defense plans. 2 weeks ago, it was stolen from this country.
1: Huh. You think it's in Zurich now?
3: We had information. It was temporarily in the possession of a seamy little man named Triflis. This morning, his body was discovered near a carnival grounds outside of Zurich.
1: Mm. Needless to say, file 307 wasn't on Triflis's body.
3: No. But Triflis paid a visit to Brunner's villa 2 hours before he was murdered. We think he sold file 307 to Brunner.
1: Mm. And I'm supposed to get it back from this international secret seller, huh? Great. Well, have we got any contacts in Zurich?
3: One. His name is Max Reber. He runs the carnival over there. Hmm. Just one more thing, Steve, as to the danger involved.
1: Yeah, I don't imagine trying to get into Brunner's villa is a habit-forming occupation.
3: There's more than that. Other interests are also trying to get file 307 from Brunner. Naturally, they'll try to stop you permanently. Their agents may be watching you right from the start.
1: Yeah.
3: Well, that's it, Steve. As usual, you'll pose as a foreign correspondent after an interview with Brunner. Actually, you ought to find file 307 and bring it back. You got your assignment?

0: Steve Mitchell departed United States for Zurich, apparently on assignment as foreign correspondent. Keep him under surveillance. Find out his real mission. Very well, Mr. Mitchell. We will try to give you a very cordial reception here in Zurich.
1: Oh, okay, driver. Kenning Hotel.
2: Yes, sir.
3: You're an American, sir.
1: Yeah.
3: On a vacation, perhaps?
1: Not exactly.
3: Well, I'm a good guide, sir. I can show you the points of interest here in Zurich.
1: Never mind. I'm afraid I won't have much time for sightseeing. No, wait a minute.
3: Yes, sir?
1: There's a large villa a couple of kilometers outside of the city. Got a high wall around it. You know where it is?
3: Why, I think I can find it, sir.
1: Okay. When you get me to the hotel, wait for me. I'll want you to take me out to that villa.
3: I'll be very happy to, sir.

0: Hello, Carl. This is Hansen speaking. I've just brought Mitchell to the Koenig Hotel from the airport. I'm waiting for him now. No, he doesn't suspect me. He thinks I'm just a cab driver. He wants me to take him to Buna's villa, so he's after file 307, all right. Now listen, Carl. There is a Max Raber who runs the carnival. They might be working together. If Mitchell tries to contact Raber, you know what to do. I believe this might be the villa you are looking for, sir. It is the only one with a high wall near here.
1: Well, it must be it, then. Okay, here you are.
0: Oh, but I can wait for you, sir.
1: Never mind.
0: Very well, sir. If you should need me further, my name is Hansen, and my cab is usually in front of your hotel.
1: Oh? You're quite an obliging guy, aren't you, Hansen?
0: Sir?
1: I'll skip it. Thanks. Some joint. Looks like a penitentiary. Oh, there ought to be a gatekeeper around here somewhere.
2: Who are you? What are you doing here? What do you want?
1: One at a time. I'm Steve Mitchell, foreign correspondent from the United States.
2: What do you want?
1: An interview with Bruner.
2: Go away.
1: Now, look.
2: You cannot see Bruner. Bruner gives interviews to no one. Go away. Yeah, what is it, Cam?
1: Well, this villa's getting better looking by the minute.
3: What's the matter, Fritz?
2: This man wants to see Bruna.
3: Oh? I'm Bruna's secretary, Karen.
1: Hello.
3: You're Mr.
1: Steve Mitchell. You're Bruna's secretary? He should be so lucky.
3: You can go, Fritz. I'll take care of this.
2: Very well, Karen. But don't let him get into the gate.
1: Much cozier with just the two of us, isn't it?
3: Just what was it you wanted, Mr. Mitchell?
1: I'm a newspaper correspondent.
3: No, well, I'm afraid you've come to the wrong place, then.
1: Your boss isn't too eager when it comes to giving out interviews, huh, Karen?
3: Bruner sees no one, Mr. Mitchell.
1: Yeah, that's the general impression I've gotten, but I thought he might possibly make an exception in my case.
3: You say you wish a story?
1: That's right.
3: And that's all you wish here?
1: It was before I met you.
3: A story is all you wish from Bruna?
1: What else would I be after?
3: I do not know. Suppose you come back tomorrow, Mr. Mitchell.
1: Tomorrow?
3: Yes. I will tell Bruna about you and ask him if he will see you.
1: Why, thanks. You'd be doing me a big favor, Kara.
3: All right, Mr. Mitchell. I will try to persuade him. Until tomorrow, then.
1: Is the boss around?
4: The boss?
1: Yeah, the guy who runs this carnival.
4: You mean Max Raber?
1: That his name? I'd like to talk to him. Where is he?
4: Over there, standing at the shooting gallery. The short man with the gun in his hand.
1: Okay. Nice shot.
5: Thank you. I seldom miss.
1: Oh? Looks like you know what you're talking about. You, Max Raber?
5: That is correct.
1: I'm Steve Mitchell. You missed. Does the name mean anything to you?
5: A name is for anyone who cares to use it.
1: I've tried, but these credentials aren't. Do you mind squinting down your peak sight at them?
5: Put them away. The commissioner sent you, Mitchell?
1: Yeah. He said you might be able to help me.
5: You're after fire 307.
1: Yeah. You have any information on it?
5: I think the person they call Bruna has it.
1: Yeah, it looks that way. The guy who had it before him turned up dead near your carnival, didn't he? You missed again, Max.
5: Perhaps because you're crowding me, Mitchell.
1: Oh, sorry.
5: Go to 25 Bolligstrasse and wait for me. As soon as I close the carnival for the night, I'll come. We'll talk further.
1: 25 Bolligstrasse. Right.
5: Only 6 hits out of 8. I am slipping.
1: That's slipping? Look, Raber, do me a favor.
5: What?
1: Don't ever point that gun at me. 23. Here it is. 25 Brulichstrasse. All dark. Unlocked. Well, Max, let's just wait here for him. I wonder where the lights are. Hey, who closed the door? What?
6: In just a moment, our star Brian Donlevy returns as Steve Mitchell in Dangerous Assignments. The United States is now building the largest, best-trained peacetime armed forces in its history. Our United Services, Army, Air Force, Navy, Marine Corps, and Coast Guard are training a new kind of serviceman, training him in the greatest scientific enterprise in the world. Yesterday, he was a man of weapons. Today, to a large degree, he's a man of science. Yes, a brilliant future in technology is available to America's young men in the new armed forces. So remember, the time for the future is now. Find it in the armed forces of the United States.

0: Now, the National Broadcasting Company brings you Act Two of Dangerous Assignment, starring Brian Donlevy in the role of Steve Mitchell. The time, 1 hour later. The place, the police station in Zurich, Switzerland.
1: Oh.
2: Oh, we're coming around at last.
1: What? Whoa.
2: The head, it hurts, huh?
1: The head, it hurts, huh? This looks like a jail.
2: It is. I am Police Inspector Baumgartner.
1: Police? Jail? Look, I don't get it.
2: Neither do we. When we found you 4 kilometers west of the city, I...
1: How did I get

0: cab, was it?
1: We are checking that. Why?
0: Well, I was just thinking about a very eager cab driver named Hansen who wanted to show me the sights around Zurich.
1: Now it is my turn to ask the question. What were you doing at 25 Bruhlingstrasse?
0: I was sent there by... Hey. By a carnival owner I thought was a friend of mine. Incidentally, is there a telegraph office around here?
1: Down the street. Hey, Mitchell, your credentials are those of a newspaper correspondent. May I inquire what you were really doing here in Zurich?
0: It's very simple, Inspector. I'm trying to get an interview with a mysterious character named Brunner.
1: Brunner? Herr Mitchell, a word of advice. You are apparently involved with very dangerous people. It might be better for you to give it up.
0: Oh? Well, thanks for the advice. I'd sleep on it, except it's almost morning.
1: Yeah, you sleep on it, Herr Mitchell. Only be sure you're able to wake up, huh?
2: Steve, Commissioner.
3: Good. I've been expecting a report from him.
2: Here you are.
3: Well, thanks, Lou. File 307, apparently in Brunner's possession. His beautiful secretary, Karen, trying to arrange appointment for interview. Just between us, would rather interview Karen.
2: He never changes, does he?
3: Apparently, Max Draper, not such hot friend of ours after all. Still nursing large lump on head, which I collected at address Draper sent me to.
2: What? I don't understand, Commissioner. I thought Max Draper could be trusted.
3: I guess in this business you never know, Ruth. Oh, there's some more coming in. We'll pay Draper another visit this morning when his carnival opens up. In the meantime, I'm going back to Brunner's villa. We'll keep you informed.

0: This is quite an apartment you've got here, Karen. Much better than trying to talk through the bars of that gate outside.
1: Yes, it is a nice apartment. Bruno takes good care of me.
0: You know something? He should.
1: You say nice things, Steve.
0: Sometimes it comes easy.
1: I'm afraid it won't do you any good to look out the window, Steve. You won't see Bruno.
0: Oh?
1: He lives in that other wing across the courtyard.
0: Look, what kind of a guy is he, anyway?
1: A short little man. Very quiet.
0: A short man.
1: A fascinating man to work for.
0: I can imagine.
1: Steve, I talked to him last evening about you. He doesn't believe you.
0: What do you mean?
1: Well, he doesn't believe it's just an interview you want.
0: Oh? What else would I be after?
1: He's not sure yet. But, supposing you were after a story, Bruno's interested in knowing just how much you would be willing to pay for it.
0: We're, talking about the story, of course.
1: Of course.
0: Well, that's sort of a tough question to answer offhand.
1: You see, there are others anxious to, shall we say, write a story about Bruno. They are willing to pay a great deal.
0: Yeah, I'll bet they are.
1: And, well, Bruno knows a lot more about you than you think, Steve. He knows you cannot pay as much for it as others can.
0: I see. Well, if Bruno knows so much about me, maybe he also knows that the story we're talking about used to belong to the people I work for.
1: Yes, he knows that. But I'm afraid it does not make any difference to him. He says he cannot do business with you.
0: Well, that's that, I guess.
1: I'm sorry, Steve.
0: So am I. Anyway, it was very nice of you to go to the trouble.
1: I was glad to.
0: I don't quite get why you've been so nice to me.
1: Well, I guess I...
0: You what?
1: Well, I stay here in Bruno's villa most of the time. I don't see many people. And I've never seen anyone like... I mean, you were... Oh, I don't know what I mean.
0: Maybe this is what you mean, Karen.
1: Oh, Steve. You must leave, Steve.
0: Okay. But I'll be back.
1: No, Steve, they would not let you in. There's a high wall and guards.
0: Look, I said I'd see you later, and I will. With you here, I could grow wings.

0: No, Mark Thraber's not here.
1: Where is he?
0: I do not know. Oh, he should have been here by now to open up the carnival.
1: Yeah. Where does he live?
0: At 25 Brolichstrasse.
1: What? Max Thraber lives at 25 Brolichstrasse?
0: Yeah. You know where it is?
1: Yeah. I've got lumps to prove it. Thanks. Mitchell, here we go again. 25 Rolex Strasse. Hey,
2: what is it?
1: How's the fight inside?
2: Mitchell, help me. Get these men off me.
3: Mitchell.
1: It's the eager cab driver.
2: Carl, let's get out of here.
3: Yeah, yeah.
1: Too late, Hans.
2: I will take care of this one, Mitchell.
1: Hey, you sure did take care of him, Reba. For a little guy, you sure swing a mean limb.
4: It's good you arrived when you did, Mitchell. 5 minutes more would have been too late.
1: You know, maybe I was wrong about you, Max.
4: Wrong? What do you mean, Mitchell?
1: I had you pegged as the boy who arranged that hit on the head for me here last night.
4: Oh, I told you to come here and wait for me. When I got here, you disappeared.
1: I got taken for a ride. Maybe by these two guys on the floor here, Hansen and what's the other one's name?
4: Hansen called him Carl, I think.
1: Why'd they jump you just now?
4: They know that we're working together. That we're after File 307. They are also after it.
1: Look, I'm going to need your help. Have you ever seen Brunner?
4: No. But I've been watching his villa carefully the last few days. I think I know a way we can get into the grounds.
1: Good.
4: At one place, in the rear of the villa, there's a tree which overhangs the walls. It looks like a difficult climb, but perhaps we can make it.
1: Okay. We'll tie these two apes up and leave them here for the present. And after dark, you and I will pay a little call on our friend Brunner. Take my hand. I'll put you up to this next branch.
3: Yes, Steve. Thank you.
1: We're almost to the top. There. Now, I'll drop down inside of the wall first. Then you follow, okay?
4: Go ahead.
1: Okay. All right. Come ahead, Max.
4: Yeah. You okay?
3: Yeah.
4: Look, Mitchell. The lights in that wing of the building across the courtyard.
1: Yeah, that's where Karen says we're going to live. We'll work our way over there and try to get in.
4: Steve, listen.
1: Oh, great. The Hound of the Baskervilles.
4: Look, Steve, a giant black dog coming for us.
1: Yeah, I see him. Well, that just about cooks us. No, wait. Get lost, Reba.
4: Huh? Lost?
1: Get into the brushes there. Watch where they take me and try to get to me later. Now get moving.
4: All right, Steve.
1: Hey, get away from me, you big lug. Hey, will somebody get the black monster off of me?
2: Get in, Fritz, over against the wall.
1: Hurry up. This dog got me on his manual.
2: So, it is the nosy reporter.
1: Get this timber wolf off me.
2: Stop and get the dog. Fritz, take this man to the room in the cellar and tie him up. At once.

0: Who's there?
1: Dave?
0: Karen.
1: They told me you'd been captured in the grounds. How long have you been lying here in the cellar?
0: I don't know. Half an hour, I guess.
1: You should not have tried to come back, Steve.
0: You're sorry I did, Karen?
1: Oh, Steve. I'm afraid for you.
0: Look, just get me untied.
1: I cannot do that, Steve.
2: What?
0: Now, look, Angel, fun is fun.
1: Bruno would kill me if I did a thing like that.
0: Look, you let me worry about Bruno.
1: I cannot untie you now. I must step back right away or they will become suspicious. But, well, perhaps I can come back later.
0: Come here. Okay. But make it sooner instead of later.
1: I'll try, Steve.
0: This is a great spot you got yourself in, Mitchell.
3: Steve?
0: Max, how long have you been in the next room?
3: For several minutes. Here, I'll untie you.
0: Good.
3: I would have come in sooner, but from what I could hear, you were not very anxious to be rescued.
0: No. Look, you know your way around this villa pretty well, don't you, Max?
3: What do you mean?
0: Finding these rooms in the cellar without much trouble.
3: I told you, I've been watching this villa the last few days.
0: You're pretty short, too, aren't you?
3: I do not understand.
0: Karen told me Brunner was short.
3: Don't let your imagination run away with you.
0: I'm trying not to. How did you get in here so easily, anyway?
3: I diverted their attention by setting a fire in the yard.
0: A fire in the... Hey, you believe in doing things up brown, don't you?
3: Yeah. Last little nods. Come on, Steve.
2: Yeah.
3: Out of the side door into the hall.
0: Hey, no guards?
3: No, they're probably all fighting the fire out in the yard. Come, up these stairs. We'll try to get over the back wall while their attention is diverted.
0: Over the wall? Look, I came to this villa after file 307, and I'm not leaving until I get it.
3: Steve, that's impossible. We would be lucky to escape with our lives to continue the search for the document. That would mean certain death for both of us.
0: Well, you get discouraged too easy. Is this the door to the yard?
3: Yeah.
0: All clear. Come on. Hey, that really is a fire you started.
3: Come, Mitchell. It's spreading toward the front gate. It's our chance to get over the back wall.
0: Hey, wait a minute, Max. We're not leaving yet.
3: What?
0: Look, that building over there. It's Brunner's wing of the villa.
3: Steve, are you crazy? We cannot get in there.
0: Why not? The door's open. This is our big chance, Reba.
3: But Steve, I tell
0: you... Look, I came all the way across the Atlantic to find that piece of paper. Come on. Anybody spotted?
3: I don't think so. They're all fighting the flames.
0: Okay, let's get inside. Close the door.
3: Yeah. Bruno must be out at the fire too, Steve.
0: Yeah. Brother. I thought Karen's apartment was something. This one looks like the Waldorf Astoria. Well, come on, let's go through some of these drawers.
3: But Steve, if the document's in here, it's probably in a safe.
0: You can't tell. Brunner might figure a safe would be the obvious place. Hey, what have you found?
3: Silk stockings and negligee, Steve.
0: Yeah, me too. I don't get it. Wait a minute. Boy, I'm really slipping, Max. Sure took me a long time to catch on.
3: Steve, look. This leather case.
0: Give it to me.
3: Someone's coming.
0: What? Here, put the case back in that drawer. Hurry.
3: Yeah.
1: Well, Steve.
0: Karen Brunner. Complete with gun.
4: Karen Brunner?
1: I see you've discovered my little secret.
0: I should have figured it. You're not Brunner's secretary. You're Brunner.
1: You're lucky, Steve. Lucky that I feel a certain affection for you. Otherwise, your discovery would have cost you your life. Steve, stay away from that drawer. Another step and I'll shoot.
0: Okay, Karen. I lose.
1: That's better.
0: You were...
1: Yes. You're getting very warm, Steve. So close to the right drawer. And yet so far.
0: Yeah. Well, what happens now, Karen?
1: I told you. You were lucky. I'm going to let you go, but you'd better go now.
0: Okay. Well, it was nice while it lasted, baby.
1: Yes, it was. And it would be something to remember when you're back in America. That even though Karen Brunner was a little too clever for you, she almost fell in love with you. Goodbye, Steve.

0: back, Commissioner.
1: Ruth said you wanted to see me as soon as I got back.
2: I certainly do, Steve. I got the cable you sent from Zurich before you left. So Karen, the beautiful secretary, turned out to be Bruner.
0: She sure did.
2: Steve, you let me down badly. Huh? Letting a woman razzle-dazzle you like that.
1: But I finally figured out she was Bruner, Commissioner.
2: Yes, but too late.
1: Not quite. I didn't mention it in my cable, but... Here.
2: What's that?
1: File 307.
2: What?
1: That's what you sent me over there to get, isn't it?
2: Why, yes, but I don't understand.
1: You see, I'd found the papers and stuck them in my shirt before she walked in. And when I made a pass at the drawer where they'd been, she figured they were still there.
2: I give up, Steve. Of all things.
1: Yeah. Karen was a razzle-dazzle artist, but she forgot that two could play that kind of football. I guess she'd never run into the hidden ball play before. Yeah. So long, Commissioner.

0: You have just heard the seventh in an exciting new adventure series, Dangerous Assignment, starring Brian Donlevy as Steve Mitchell. Dangerous Assignment is written by Bob Reif and directed by Bill Karn, with music by Bruce Ashley. This program came to you from Hollywood. 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

0: Nice day, Matt.
1: The wind's gone down anyway.
0: It sure was blowing last night.
1: Where were you, Doc?
0: Out at the Caldwell place. Mrs. Caldwell's expecting.
1: Still?
0: There's a false alarm last night.
1: You ought to get some sleep while you can, Doc.
0: Yes, I know. That's right where I'm headed.
2: Doc Adams.
0: Oh, hello, Ruth.
2: I've been looking for you, Doc.
0: Matt, this is Ruth Tucker, Sheely Tucker's son.
1: Oh, hello, Ruth.
2: We ain't met before, Marshal.
1: No. How's Sheely these days?
2: He's just like ever. But it's Ma I come to get Doc for.
0: Well, what's the matter, Ruth?
2: You know, she swallowed a nail, Doc, and it's hurting her bad.
0: Swallowed a nail? How'd she do that?
2: I told her not to, but she was fixing the chicken house anyway, and she had some nails in her mouth.
0: Oh, you say it's hurting her?
2: It's her stomach. She's got a terrible pain in her stomach.
0: Oh, that's bad, huh? I'll ride out with you right away, Ruth. As soon as I get my tools, may have to operate.
2: You know Pa, Doc. You know how he is.
0: Oh, yes. I forgot about him. Sheely doesn't like doctors, does he?
2: He hates them. But he ain't there now. He's been out on the prairie the last couple of days.
0: Oh? When'll he be back?
2: I don't know for sure. But Ma said to get you anyway. She doesn't want to die.
0: Sheely'd cause trouble if he found me there, wouldn't he?
2: He sure would. He'd beat you half to death.
1: Well, maybe I better ride out with you, Doc, just in case Sheely comes home while you're there.
0: Good idea, Matt. I think you better.
1: Yeah, Ruth, go over to the Alafraganza and tell Chester I want him to go with us, will you?
2: Sure, Marshal.

0: How is she, Miss Dillon?
1: Oh, I don't know, Chester. Doc's still working on her.
0: Well, there's no sign of Sheely anyway.
1: Oh, that's some help.
0: What's the matter with a man like that, Mr. Dillon? Hating doctors the way he does?
1: I don't know, Chester. Probably there weren't any doctors around when he was young. And what was good enough for his father is good enough for him. Some fool notion like that, maybe.
0: Sheely always was a mean old cuss, except for his horses. He's always treated horses like they're human. Did you ever notice that?
1: Sheely isn't really a bad man, Chester. He's just ignorant. And prejudiced because of his ignorance.
0: If he'd have been here, he'd let Miss Tucker die rather than have Doc operate on her.
1: Yeah, probably.
0: Well, that's bad. To me, it is.
1: Maybe if Doc saved him someday, he might get over his ideas.
0: Oh, Sheely's never had a sick day in his life, I know of.
1: Oh. Doc, you all through?
2: Yes, I'm all through, Matt.
3: How is she, Doc?
2: She's dead.
3: Dead?
2: I guess her heart couldn't take it. I don't know. I had to operate, though. She'd have died sure if I hadn't.
1: Oh, it isn't your fault, Doc. You did all you could.
2: I know. I always feel maybe if I'd have done it better, things like this wouldn't happen.
1: You're not to blame, Doc. You, want me to tell Ruth?
2: Yeah, I've already told him. He's in there with her.
1: Oh, how'd he take it?
2: He didn't say a word, Matt.
1: Well, we better be getting back to Dodge, I guess.
0: Yeah, you must be plumb wore out, Doc.
2: Yeah, I am.
4: Doc.
2: Yes, Ruth.
5: And you too, Marshal. You're going to have to help me.
1: Well, we'll help you, Ruth. What is it?
5: It's about Pa. I don't know what to tell him when he comes back.
2: Hey, that's right. I kind of keep forgetting about him.
1: Just tell him the truth, Ruth. Doc tried to save your mother, but he wasn't able to. Nobody could have.
5: You don't know Pa very well, I guess. He just won't stand for it.
1: Well, there's nothing he can do about it now. It's all over.
5: Not for him, it won't be.
2: What do you mean, Ruth?
5: When Pa says a thing, he means it. And he said none of us was ever to go near a doctor.
1: Ruth, do you agree with your Pa's thinking?
5: No. And neither did Ma. But we didn't dare cross him when he was around anyway. I'm afraid of him, Marshal. You'll have to stay here and tell him.
2: Yeah, well, I can't stay. I have to get over to the Caldwell place. That baby's due any time now.
5: But you can't go.
1: All right, Ruth. All right. I'll stay here till he comes back. Chester, you better ride into town in case anybody's looking for me, huh?
0: All right, you, Mr. Dillon.
2: Yeah, it's a funny thing. How a doctor can lose one life and maybe bring another into the world all on the very same day. Well, come on, Chester. We can ride partway together.

0: That ought to do it, Rufe.
1: I want her buried good, Marshal.
0: How about a cross? You want to put up a cross?
1: I'll let Paul decide that. Oh, my gosh, Marshal. Here he comes now.
0: Yeah, looks like he's been riding pretty hard.
1: Paul always rides hard, but he takes mighty good care of his horses all the same. He's never hurt one yet.
0: I know. How are you, Sheely?
2: What are you doing out here? What's this?
0: Sheely, your wife died. Ruth and I just finished burying her.
2: She died?
0: Just a few hours ago. We didn't know when you were going to get back, so we went ahead and buried her.
2: What'd she die of?
0: She was holding some nails in her mouth as she swallowed one of them.
2: Oh. Rufe, take this horse into the barn and dry him off.
1: Sure, Paul.
2: Rub him good now.
1: I will, Paul.
2: Don't let him near no water yet.
1: I won't.
2: What are you doing out here, Marshal?
0: I came out with Doc.
2: With who?
0: Doc Adams. He did everything he could to save her life, Sheely.
2: He cut on her, didn't he?
0: He tried to get the nail out, if that's what you mean. She'd have died from it if he hadn't.
2: Cutting on her, that's what killed her.
0: Look, Sheely, your wife was dying and Doc tried to save her. That's how it happened, no matter what you think.
2: I've got no use for doctors. They're all croakers. That's what my old man called them, croakers.
0: I kind of figured that's where all this came from. Sheely, have you ever thought that your old man might have been wrong?
2: Not about them, he wasn't. Hey, how'd Doc get here anyway? Who told him to come?
0: Your wife wanted him.
2: After all the times I've told her to stay away from doctors?
0: I guess she didn't want to die, Sheely. She wanted a chance to live.
2: Yeah, sure. And he come out here and killed her. Poor defenseless woman. Doc Adams will pay for this, Marshal. I'm telling you right
0: you
2: now.
0: You lay a hand on Doc and I'll run you out of the country, Sheely.
2: Maybe it won't be a hand I'll use, Marshal.
0: Try anything like that and you'll hang for it. I'll find you no matter where you go.
2: He killed my wife with his bungling butchery. He's a murderer.
0: There isn't a man in Kansas who'd believe that. Doc's a pretty valuable citizen around here, Sheely.
2: Not to me, he ain't. It's an eye for an eye, Marshal, like it says in the good book.
0: You even try it and I'll throw you in jail.
2: I don't try nothing.
0: Then you'll hang.
2: Will I, Marshal?

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0: I left Sheely Tucker standing by his wife's grave, and I rode back to Dodge. There was no use trying to convince the man that doctors aren't bunglers and murderers. I figured he'd have to experience the truth himself somehow. And there wasn't much chance of that, the way things stood. But what really worried me was his threat to get Doc. Ordinarily, Sheely was peaceable enough, but there was no telling what he might do now. Doc stayed at the Caldwell place that night and the next day, too. I thought he'd be safe there, and I didn't worry about him till the next evening. Kitty and I were having supper at the Dodge House.
1: Matt, for a town that lives on the cattle trade, you'd think we'd be able to eat decent steak.
0: You should have had the prairie chicken, Kitty. Yet didn't have to walk all the way from Texas.
1: That steak I had got carried. It was too old to walk. I've never eaten prairie chicken, Matt. What's it taste like?
0: Oh, a little chicken. A lot of prairie.
1: If I didn't know you better, I'd say you've been drinking.
0: If I know you, you'll order steak next time anyway.
1: I don't give up easy, Matt.
0: Yeah, I know.
1: Remember it, then.
0: Sure.
1: You don't know much about women, do you, Matt?
0: Well, I'm learning.
1: Yeah. But at the pace you've set, I'll be in my grave before you're out of first grade.
0: Well, it took me 10 years to learn how to handle a six gun.
1: Well, that's the nicest compliment I've had all day.
0: Drink your coffee. I gotta get out of here.
1: Yes, sir, Mr. Dillon.
0: Ah, here's Doc.
2: Hello, Matt. Kitty.
1: How's Mrs. Caldwell, Doc?
2: Yeah, gave birth to a 12-pound boy this afternoon.
1: Ah, that's fine.
2: Yeah, that's not what I came to talk about, Matt. Somebody tried to shoot me on the way back from the Caldwell place.
0: What? Who was it, Doc?
2: Yeah, I didn't see him, and since I didn't have a gun, I rode straight ahead.
1: Fast.
0: Where'd this happen?
2: Yeah, about a mile the other side of the grove.
0: I should have come out and ridden back with you, Doc.
2: You should have, huh? Well, then, you know something about this?
0: Yeah.
2: Sheely Tucker, huh?
0: He came back after you and Chester had left, Doc. He made some threats.
2: Yes, I might have known it. I'm not going to be a target for Sheely every time I go on a call in the country. I'm going out and see him, Matt. We'll have this out face to face.
0: I don't think you can change his mind, Doc, but I'll go with you. And if he admits shooting at you this afternoon, I'll bring him back to jail. Maybe I'll bring him back anyway.
1: Well, I should hope so. People around here would be in an awful fix without Doc.
2: Well, then there's me too, Kitty.
1: Oh, sure, Doc. I was thinking of you.
0: We'll ride out in the morning, Doc.
2: Yeah, good.

0: somebody in the corral there, man.
1: Yeah, it looks like Sheely.
2: Yes. Him and Rufe both.
1: Come on. Well, let's leave them here. They'll stand.
2: They got a horse tied down in there, Mr. Dillon.
1: He's down, Chester, but he isn't tied.
2: No, by golly, he ain't. Oh, say, look at that.
1: Yeah, I broke his leg. Now, that's too bad. Here we are. Doc, I'll go first in case Sheely gets excited.
2: Oh, all right, man. Go ahead, I'll close it.
1: Hello, Sheely. Rufe?
3: Hello. Bring that crooker out here to kill my horse for me, Marshal?
2: Now, Sheely...
1: Wait a minute, Doc. I'm sorry about your horse, Sheely. What happened?
3: That bay's the finest animal I ever owned. I was just topping him off when he fell and busted his leg. No, blame it.
2: Gee, that's too bad.
3: It sure is. Rufe, go on up to the house and fetch me my rifle.
4: Okay, Pa.
3: Terrible thing to lose a horse like this.
1: Sheely, if you like, I'll do the shooting.
3: Oh, thanks. I'll kill him myself. It's my job.
0: You know, it's a funny thing. We always shoot a horse if it breaks a leg, but we wouldn't think of shooting a man when he does.
3: You croakers got other ways of getting rid of people.
0: Yeah, I'll overlook that, Sheely, but I'll tell you something.
3: I don't want to hear nothing from you.
0: Well, you like that horse, don't you?
3: Of course I do.
0: Well, then, don't shoot him.
3: What?
0: Well, look, Sheely, that horse is done for anyway, so it won't hurt to let me try to fix his leg the same way I would a man. It just might work.
3: You mean put a cast on him?
0: I do.
1: I never heard of putting a cast on a horse, Doc.
0: Yeah, neither have I.
3: It's crazy. I don't like it.
0: Mm-hmm. Up to you, Sheely.
3: Well, I wouldn't have let you near my wife if I'd been here. Why should I let you fool with my horse?
1: All right. All right, Sheely. Shoot your horse, and I'm taking you back to Dodge.
3: What for?
1: You're going to jail for trying to kill Doc yesterday. At least that's what Doc told me.
2: Now, Matt, I didn't exactly...
1: Shut up, Doc.
3: I ain't going to jail. I can't...
1: Yes, you are. Unless maybe Doc changes his mind about charging you with attempted murder. Then I couldn't put you in jail.
0: Oh? Yeah, no. No, he couldn't, then. You know, Sheely, I might get so busy working on this horse, I'd plain forget about everything else. I might even save the animal to boot.
1: Well, make up your mind, Sheely. I gotta get back to Dodge.
3: All right. But you better make it work, Doc.
0: I said I'd try. That's the best I can do. Ever. No matter who the patient is.
3: Okay, Doc, you try. But try real hard, will you?
0: I always do, Sheely. Real hard.
1: Chester and Rufe made a fast trip into Dodge where plaster of Paris and some muslin to go under it. And when they got back, Doc went to work. An hour later, he had a heavy cast on the horse's leg. And after giving Sheely some final instructions, he was finished. He promised to come back in a couple of weeks and put a lighter cast on, and then we left. Sheely didn't say much, but I knew if anything went wrong with that horse, he'd be after Doc again. However, 6 weeks went by before anything happened. Doc and I were hiding out in his office with a game of chess we'd started a few days earlier.
0: Doggone rook of you sitting there, Matt. If I move my bishop, you'll be right in on that queen.
1: That's the only move you got, Doc.
0: All right. There you are, Matt. See what you can do with it.
1: A couple more of those and I'll get that queen.
3: Doc.
0: Well, hello, Sheely.
3: Doc, I've been looking everywhere for you, blast you. Why'd you put a sign on your door saying you were out?
1: How come you're wearing a gun, Sheely?
3: Man, it'd be a fool not to wear a gun in this town, Marshal.
1: He'd be a worse fool to try to use it.
3: Don't rile me. I'm in a bad enough temper already.
0: What's wrong, Sheely? How's your horse?
3: My horse is tied up right outside, Doc.
0: What?
3: Yeah, I took that second cast off myself. Then I rode him in here. Of course, I took it easy with him, Doc, real easy. And he ain't even limping.
0: Well, what do you know? By heaven, it worked.
1: Oh, that's fine, but what are you so heated up about, Sheely?
3: Well, you'd be heated up too, Marshal. You've been carrying a rotten tooth in your jaw as long as I have.
1: You mean you're looking for a doctor, Sheely?
3: I'm man enough to admit it, Marshal.
0: Well, now, Sheely. You just sit down right over there. I'll see what I can do.
3: Okay, Doc. This is your one right here.
0: Yeah.
3: Try to get it out, will you?
0: I'll try, Sheely. That's the best I can ever do. Ever.
3: That's good enough for me, Doc.

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0: 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Harley Bear is Chester, Georgia Ellis is Kitty, and tonight, Paul Freeze played Doc. Ken Peters speaking. 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
1: What's happening to you these days? 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And every mug has a big colored picture of Orphan Annie and her dog Sandy right on the front. 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

0: With his faithful Indian companion Tonto, the masked rider of the plains led the fight for law and order in the early Western United States. The stories of his strength and courage, his daring and resourcefulness have come down to us through the generations, and nowhere in the pages of history can one find a greater champion of justice. Return with us now to those thrilling days of yesteryear. From out of the past come the thundering hoofbeats of the great horse Silver. The Lone Ranger rides again.
1: Come on, Silver! We're heading for the North Country! Hail, Silver! Forward!
0: High in the mountains with their precious deposits of copper, just south of the Canadian border, wind-lashed, fine, biting crystals of snow against the windows of a shack that sheltered several hard-faced men.
2: Don't ask me what Greg is doing. Just wait and find out, the same as I've got to do.
3: You sure you ain't holding out on a snake? You and Greg have been pretty thick for the past couple of weeks.
2: I ain't holding out on anybody.
3: Don't try it, that's all.
2: Shut up. Stop your haggling. Wait and see what he's got in his mind. He's fixing something to show us.
3: He can show us a way to get the Martin mine and for him, hot weather man or not.
2: He's taking a mighty long time in that other room.
4: Hey, who? What? Get your hands up. Heist him.
5: Mast.
2: Stand where you are. Don't move.
4: Don't reach for them guns.
5: Take it easy, you galoots. Put away the hardware and relax.
2: That's Greg.
3: What's the idea?
6: Hey, why the mask?
5: Boys, I told you I'd come up with a plan, a good one. This here outfit is part of it, but the most important part. Tell me this, have any of you critters ever heard of the Lone Ranger?
6: No. What about it?
3: Ranger? What's he, a Texas Ranger? This ain't Texas.
2: Seems I've heard of him. Nothing much, though.
5: Well, you'll hear plenty about him if you'd go south of the Badlands. Ain't a man, woman, or kid down there that ain't heard of the Lone Ranger. He wears two guns like these, white hat and mask.
2: Is he a rustler?
5: Rustler, my eye.
2: What is he?
5: Well, he's just about the biggest headache there is for men that have to step outside the law. He's the one to smash my gang. If it wasn't for him, I'd be down where it's warm instead of up in these freezing mountains.
3: Is he after you?
5: I guess I've shook him. But the point is this. We want something Mr. Martin has got.
2: Well?
5: Now, you boys know that youngster that's friendly with Martin.
2: Dan?
5: Yeah.
3: You mean that fellow that lives with the old woman?
5: Yeah, she's his grandma or something. Her name's Frisbee. Anyhow, the kid has heard stories about the Lone Ranger. This grandma Frisbee tells him. But the kid thinks that whatever the Lone Ranger ever did was just right. Here's the point. Dan has plenty of information about Martin. He's worked for Martin once in a while, doing odd jobs and things. Martin thinks a heap of him.
2: Get to the point, Greg. What's that to do with your get-up?
5: How do you think Dan would act if he was to come face to face with the Lone Ranger?
2: I begin to savvy.
5: Wouldn't he break his neck to do anything the Lone Ranger asked him?
2: By darn it, but he would.
5: And with him knowing Martin so well, ain't there possibilities in my scheme?
2: Possibilities is right. Plenty of possibilities.
7: I declare, Dan, this is going to be a night that ain't fit for man or beast. You don't have to go to Mr. Martin's office tonight, do you?
8: Nope. Instead, I'd better stay home and see if the fireplace is kept well filled.
7: What's that you're doing?
8: Well, just carving something out of this hunk of wood. It's cowboy's head, see?
7: Oh. Is that a mask you've shown over the eyes?
8: You spotted it, eh, Graham?
7: Is that the Lone Ranger?
8: No, I never said it was.
7: Oh, you never said. You needn't say. I've been able to read your face ever since you was knee-high to a pup. And there's a special look you always get when you're thinking about that masked man.
8: Gee, I wonder if I'll ever have a chance to go to the Southwest where he is.
7: What? You wonder if you'll ever have the chance? Well, why won't you have the chance, son? There's a chance for anyone to do anything if he makes it.
8: I don't suppose there's a chance the Lone Ranger will ever come up into this high border country.
7: Now, what gave you that idea?
8: Well, he never has he, Graham?
7: Nope. That's why hardly anyone around here knows much about him.
8: Just wondering. Guess I better put another log on the fire.
7: What's on your mind, laddie?
8: Nothing in particular.
7: You were asking about the Lone Ranger coming up here.
8: Well, there's a lot he could do. Mr. Martin said there were a lot of outlaws around here. He has to be awful careful who he hires for his copper mine.
7: Well, I suppose bad men from all over come here because the border's so handy. They can get out of the country if the law gets too close to them.
8: I guess so.
7: Oh, sakes alive. Now, who'd be out on a night like this?
8: I'll go see.
5: Howdy.
8: Mast.
5: Mind if I step in out of the wind?
7: Do the talking inside. That wind's bad.
5: Thanks. Sure is a fierce night, ma'am.
7: We were just saying that a lot of outlaws head for this high border country, but you're the first one that was brazen enough to wear his mask.
5: Ooh, me, an outlaw? That's a good one. Maybe you never heard of me. I'm called the Lone Ranger.
8: What? You?
7: The Lone Ranger?
5: Sure, if you was down in the South Country, you'd have heard of me.
7: But now, who says we haven't heard of the Lone Ranger?
8: Jiminy, we've heard about you, mister, but I never thought I'd set eye on you. Well, sit down. Here, take this chair.
5: Oh, thanks. I've had a hard trip, mighty hard. Then I won't mind if I can do some good up here.
7: Is there something we can do for you?
5: Well, ma'am, I wouldn't like to intrude on you, but I sure need a place to spend the night.
7: We've got an extra room.
8: You mean you're going to stay here?
5: Why not? I'm a democratic sort of hombre. My fame hasn't gone to my head none.
8: Oh.
5: Maybe if you cared to listen, I could spin a couple of yarns about my adventures in the South. Take the time, for instance, me and my horse busted up a smuggling outfit.
0: For an hour, Greg, posing as the Lone Ranger, told fabulous stories of his personal achievement. Then he was shown a room in which he was to sleep. Dan's face was sober as he went to say goodnight to Grandma.
8: I'll be up early in the morning, Graham.
7: What's the matter, lad?
8: Nothing.
7: I suppose you feel somewhat let down.
8: Well, it's different than I thought.
7: Mm-hmm.
8: But I suppose he wasn't boasting. People from the South may have a different style about him.
7: Maybe so.
8: Chances are he thought the things he told about were, well, pretty ordinary adventures. It probably didn't sound like bragging to him.
7: You're trying hard to be fair, Dan.
8: Well,
7: I suppose you had the Lone Ranger pictured as a lot different. That's usually the way. You probably thought of him as a white knight following the search for the Holy Grail. After all, Dan, even the Lone Ranger's just a flesh and blood human.
8: Sure. Sure, that's it. I suppose the Knights of the Round Table would have seemed different than we pictured them. Anyway, he must be a great man. I'm just hoping I can help him in anything he wants to do.
0: The following morning, Dan's spirits rose to a high point when the masked man outlined a plan and asked Dan to help. He whistled cheerily as he made his way across the crisp, fresh snow to Mr. Martin's office.
8: Yes, sir, he is all right. Not many men would do the sort of thing he's planning. And even if they did, I'll bet they'd want the credit for it.
9: Morning, Dan.
8: Good morning, Mr. Martin.
9: I didn't look for you today, Dan. Did I tell you I'd have some work for you?
8: No, sir.
9: I hope you didn't come to tell me your grandma ain't well.
8: No, sir. She's all right.
9: Good.
8: Mr. Martin, I came here today because I want to talk business with you.
9: Business? Well, son, sit yourself right down. Yes, sir, sit yourself down.
8: Mr. Martin, you own a small piece of land in the upper Cane Creek.
9: Well, I reckon so. I guess I bought it once to help a squatter get a stake to go back east.
8: Well, would you sell it for $100 cash?
9: Sell it? You want it?
8: Well, it isn't for me, Mr. Martin. That is, well, someone else wants to buy it.
9: Well, the land's no good.
8: Well, Mr. Martin, here's the whole point. There's water there. If something happened to you and someone else got the land...
5: Got the kid all fixed up, Snake, so you'll convince Martin that he's got to keep it a secret who he's buying that land for.
2: But won't the kid tell Martin he's buying it for the Lone Ranger?
5: No. I made him swear he wouldn't tell who he was representing.
2: You think the kid swallowed your story?
5: Sure he did. I told him that I wanted to get the land to make sure that the folks that settled there in the future wouldn't lose the water rights. He fell for it. He thinks I'm doing a great thing for humanity. Me, the Lone Ranger.
2: I still don't see what good it'll do to have that worthless land.
5: We'll get a deed to it, signed by Martin.
2: Sure, but what good...
5: I wrote up the paper myself, and I fixed it so as we can change the wording of it. Instead of being a deed to that elbow land, when we're done with it, it'll be a deed to the Martin copper mine.
2: Greg, I take my hat off to you. That's the slickest scheme I ever heard of. Yes, sir. That sure is one doggone slick scheme.
10: You were underage, Dan,
9: so all you can do in this deal is act as the messenger.
8: Yes, sir, I know that. I sure appreciate this, Mr. Martin.
9: All right, Dan. I'd ask more questions about this mysterious friend of yours, but you said you'd given him your word. Well, there's the paper all signed. I'll have my clerk witness it.
0: Greg got what he wanted through Dan, and for the next few days held many conferences with Snake Anson. Conferences to which Mudd and Fenner were not invited. The two resented their exclusion.
3: I ain't no fool, Fenner. I know what those two are up to.
6: Oh, you do, huh? Well, Mudd, what's your idea? I got notions of my own.
3: You have, huh? I'd bet they're the same as mine.
6: Greg and Snake are aiming to freeze us out of the deal.
3: That's just the way I figured.
6: It's plain as day, Mudd. Before Greg got here, we got along all right with Snake. Now Snake has thrown us over.
3: Right, and I don't like it. I don't aim to stand for it.
6: Me neither.
3: Greg is in our way. When a man's in my way, I get rid of him. He planned to go to Grandma Frisbee's place tonight. Now, when he goes there, he circles the town to come up with the mask on from the direction of the woods. We can ambush the rat if we wait there.
6: I'm for it. Let's get Greg tonight.
0: Mudd and Fenner waited in ambush. A masked man rode toward them through the woods. This masked man was not the schemer, Greg. He was a lone ranger, travel-worn and near exhaustion, as was the Indian named Tonto at his side. Their trip had started months ago in Texas and had crossed the narrow strip of Oklahoma.
10: We pledged ourselves to capture Greg.
0: Yes, the masked man's pledge. But Greg had traveled far. There were days and days of discouraging defeat, of lost trails, and then a slender clue to take him to Dodge City in Kansas, then to Kearney in Nebraska. These were days of scorching sun with nights of bitter cold that sapped men's strength and tried their courage.
10: We pledged ourselves to capture Greg.
0: Nebraska was behind the Lone Ranger and Tonto. The unknown lands of Wyoming stretched out endlessly ahead. The tortures of grim wilderness would have made an animal give up the trail. But the masked man and Tonto pushed on with that adherence to a purpose that gives strong men the right to dominate and rule and the right to govern the lesser living creatures.
10: We pledged ourselves to capture Greg.
0: Wyoming kissed Montana, then the hills and mountains, the high border country, with the end of the journey in sight. The end, one way or the other.
11: I know. This is the first time we've been in the north.
12: Lights of town ahead.
11: Yes. If Greg isn't there, we've lost him. He'll cross the border into Canada. We can't go after him.

0: We wouldn't have come on this long trip, Tonto. We hadn't given our word to that dying man that we'd get Greg. And I think of the way he rode to that appointment, without suspecting that Greg was waiting in ambush, rifle cocked, aimed at his heart. Tonto! I got one of them. I got the other this time, Kemosabe. Come on, Silver! Surrender, or you got some more!
1: Get him up, scout!
2: No, no! Don't shoot! Don't shoot again!
0: Line up both of you! Hold Silver forward!
1: Great Caesar's ghost, it ain't Greg.
0: Greg? Otto, did you hear that?
3: Me here.
0: Steady, big fella. One of you fired a shot that grazed my horse.
1: Wait, listen, mister. Let me explain.
0: Take a look at Silver, Otto.
4: Help me keep dropping these two.
0: They won't start anything. See if Silver's badly hurt.
1: It was a mistake. We thought you were someone else.
0: You said Greg.
1: Yes, that's who he was waiting for.
0: What does Greg look like?
1: He's tall.
3: And lean-hipped.
1: And he's been posing as a Lone Ranger.
3: That's how we made the mistake. He'd been wearing a mask. He even got himself a white horse and tried to call it Silver.
1: Hey, that was what you called your horse.
3: And that's shooting. Taking our rifle clean out of our hands while sitting astride a horse.
1: Fenner, maybe this
0: man... I'll deal with you two in a minute. How about that wound, Toto?
4: It only scratched. Silver not hurt.
0: Good. I had to race you, old fella, or they could fire a second time. I wasn't sure I got their rifles.
1: Look at here, mister. If
0: you... Why were you waiting for Greg?
1: It's a mighty long story.
0: Tell me.
1: You mean we're to stand here in the wind and tell you the whole thing?
0: The sooner you start, the better.
3: I'm darned if I will.
0: Talk.
1: All right. Greg is up to something. Him and Snake Anson figured on finishing up their business deal tonight. Greg should have been by here by this time. Maybe he changed his plans. I don't know. But I do know that he figured on concluding the business tonight, posing as the Lone Ranger.

0: See, Dan, the Lone Ranger sent me for you. He said to tell you it was mighty urgent.
1: I don't know why he'd send for you.
2: Neither do I. Snake Hansen, you're not worth a hoot. You never was and you never will be, and I'm hanged if I trust you.
0: Well, suit yourself. I brought you the message. That's all I can do. I suppose the masked man didn't have time to investigate the reputation of the man he sent with the message.
1: I'll go to Mr. Martin, Grandma. If he thinks we should go meet the Lone Ranger, it'll be all right.
2: Very well, Dan. Whatever Mr. Martin says.
1: I'll be back as soon as I can.
2: Well, bundle up good. It's getting bitter cold.
1: I will. You sure you'll be warm enough?
2: Sakes alive, of course I will. The way you keep the wood piled on the fire is a caution. Well, what are you waiting for, Snake Hansen? You've delivered the message.
0: Yes, I'm leaving.
1: Goodbye, Graham.
2: Bye. Wish I could shake off the feeling I got. There's something about that there Lone Ranger. Something about it.

0: So he wants you and me to go to him, Dan, eh?
1: I hated to ask you, Mr. Martin, but he said that now it'd be all right to tell you who he was and why he was buying that land and everything.
0: Lone Ranger. At last you've met him face to face.
1: It's up to you, Mr. Martin. If you don't want to go out on a night like this,
0: oh,
1: it's all right.
0: Oh, weather never stopped me, Dan.
1: Oh, and he wanted your clerk, too. I don't know why. I can't figure it out. Unless he's in real trouble. Maybe he's hurt. Maybe he's been wounded or something.
0: Well, son, what do you think we should do?
1: I don't know.
0: What's your grandma say?
1: Well, she said you'd know best.
0: Hmm. Hang it all, we're going. If we don't, we might wish we had.
1: Well, your clerk is supposed
0: I'll get him.

0: I think they're coming.
1: I told you they would.
0: The kid Martin and the clerk that works for Martin. I watched till I saw him start out from the clerks. I'll be here in a minute.
1: Good enough. Keep out of sight till I need you. Those three have got to die, but it's got to look like an accident. Well, it'll look like an accident. And the three of them will die.
2: Shack, Mr. Martin.
3: Come in.

0: That's the man.
1: Come right in. Glad you got here. Wind bother you?
0: It wasn't bad.
2: Who are you?
1: Me? The kid told you. I'm the one that's called the Lone Ranger. Stay down here by the fire and get warmed up.
2: You say you're the Lone Ranger?
1: Well, sure. What's the matter? Don't you believe me?
2: You sound a mighty lot like someone I've known right here in town.
1: Yeah?
2: Let me see your right hand.
3: Mr. Martin,
4: he tried to hide his hand, but not quick enough. Mr. Martin, he has the tattoo mark. This man's name is Greg.
3: What?
1: Get your hands up.
5: You heard him. And back in his place.
2: Snake answer.
3: Snake, you...
2: So you're Greg. Damn, this man's no more the Lone Ranger than I am.
3: He isn't.
2: No, he isn't.
1: Here they got guns, Snake.
5: Right.
1: Keep facing this way and keep those hands high.
2: What's your game, Greg?
1: You're a smart man, Martin. Built yourself a big thing for being smart. But you weren't so smart when you sold it.
2: Get to the point.
5: Ain't armed.
2: What did I sell? Elbow land? That's worthless.
1: You didn't sell the elbow land, Martin. You sold your copper holdings.
2: That's a lie.
3: It was the elbow land.
1: Get ropes on these three, Snake. Can't take chances with them.
5: I'll have them rope in no time.
1: The time we got finished with that bill of sale, Martin, it read a lot different than it did when you signed it.
2: So that's it.
1: When I went to record it, the man in the office wondered if you'd really sold out for $20,000 cash like the paper said. He was going to ask you about it. You can blame him for what'll happen to you three.
2: Murder, eh?
1: I can't take a chance on having you deny the sale, can I? I reckon you'd have an easy enough time telling what you really sold with this kid and the gent there that witnessed the signature to back you up.
5: Oh, guys, shut up. A little while, the rope won't hurt your wrist.
3: Well, I should have known better. Should have trusted my first feeling. Oh, Mr. Martin, this is all my fault. Look here, Mr. Gregg, let Mr. Martin go. Let him go and keep the clerk and me.
1: Now, that wouldn't be fair.
3: Oh, if Mr. Martin's alone, it'll be his word against yours. There's no need to murder him. He's my...
2: Save your breath, Dan.
5: Stand still while I rope you.
3: Not while I...
5: Hey, you little...
1: Stop that.
3: Oh! You ornery crooks. Let me go.
1: You make one more play like that and I'll shoot Martin before your eyes.
3: I'd give my life to get you and Mr. Pottle out of this.
2: You trusted a man you thought you had reason to trust, Dan.
3: And you trusted me. You'd never have gone into a business deal like this without even seeing a man if I hadn't asked you to.
2: Don't blame yourself.
5: That'll hold him.
1: Now, tie him to chairs in front of the fire and we'll leave him for a little while.
5: Yeah.
1: Let him try to figure out what's going to happen to him. Been watching the place, Snake.
5: Oh, about 10 minutes.
1: The candle I fixed should have burned down by this time. As soon as it hits the fuse, the potter will let go. His brain will be blown to kingdom come. All we gotta do is make sure no one can tell they was roped. And who is it to say it wasn't an accident?
5: Greg, look. Someone. Two men heading for the shack. You see him?
1: Yeah. Well, that's their tough luck.

0: pull some cord.
1: Easy. Okay, leave for this house, Tonto.
2: So you're back.
3: That's not Greg.
4: What?
5: Not Greg?
3: The Indian. It's Tonto. It's the real Lone Ranger.
1: Tonto, cut those ropes.
3: He's here. He did come, Mr. Martin. He'll fix everything.
1: Your name is Dan?
3: Yes.
1: Get the others, Tonto. I'll release Dan.
4: Hurry. The others will be back.
1: Silver will warn us. Tonto, what's the matter?
6: Wait. You say your name Dan?
4: Yes.
1: Here, let me rub your wrist where the ropes were tied. What's your last name, Dan?
4: Frisbee.
1: Oh, Dan Frisbee.
4: I somehow felt you'd come here. I wondered what was wrong about the other one, but I know you're the Lone Ranger.
5: I don't know what brought you
1: here.
5: Two
1: men tried to shoot us. We went to Mrs. Frisbee's, and she said Dan went somewhere with Mr. Martin. She didn't know where, but we followed your tracks.
4: And Greg's the one that posed as a Lone Ranger. He aims to swindle Mr. Martin out of his copper mine.
1: And kill you three?
5: Yes, he'll be coming back. He and Snake Anson.
1: Why did they leave?
5: I don't know.
1: Otto and I saw the tracks going away from here. They headed for a little gully.
4: Yeah, I smell smoke.
1: Smoke?
5: Maybe they were planning to set fire to the cabin.
7: It come from that room.
4: Well, it smells like the smoke from the fuse Mr. Martin uses and blast him.
7: Their candle. It lights fuse.
1: Back, Tonto.
4: Wow! Did you see that gun come out?
5: What did you do?
1: A lucky shot. I nipped the fuse.
7: Here. Here, can of blasting powder.
5: So that was their scheme.
1: Wait here, Tonto. I'm going after them.

0: Graham, you should have seen the way he went out after those crooks. He's the real Lone Ranger. I never saw anything to equal him. He looked at me, and I looked right into his eyes. I never saw eyes like his before.
1: Oh, Dan. Dan, if he hadn't shown up, you'd be dead by now.
0: And so would Mr. Martin and his clerk. There was something... I wonder why he and Tana were so curious about me. They didn't look at Mr. Martin that way. I'll see who's there.
2: Dan, may I come in?
0: Graham! Graham, he's here!
1: What? Oh, mercy me!
2: Egg's been captured, Dan. Snake Anson got away. I thought you'd want to know about it.
0: Yes, sir. Thanks. Thanks for everything.
2: Thanks aren't necessary, Dan.
1: I don't suppose you'd sit down for a little while. I'd like to fix you something to eat.
2: Thank you, Mrs. Frisbee. I'd like to sit down. You see, I want a chance to talk to Dan.

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3: Now, as gunshots echo across the windswept, snow-covered reaches of the wild Northwest, Quaker Puffed Wheat and Quaker Puffed Rice, the breakfast cereal shot from guns, present the Challenge of the Yukon. It's Yukon King, swiftest and strongest lead dog of the Northwest, blazing the trail for Sergeant Preston of the Northwest Mounted Police in his relentless pursuit of lawbreakers.
4: On King! On, you Huskies!
3: Gold. Gold discovered in the Yukon. A stampede to the Klondike in the wild race for riches. Back to the days of the gold rush. With Quaker Puffed Wheat and Quaker Puffed Rice, bringing you the adventures of Sergeant Preston and his wonder dog Yukon King as they meet the Challenge of the Yukon. 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
3: Three men were in the Dawson jail awaiting trial by jury for the murder of a newspaper reporter who worked for Dave Carson. Two of the men were killers with bearded, weather-beaten faces. The third was more polished. His hands were soft and his face smooth. Until recently, he had worked as a clerk in Arnold Blenheim's bank. His name was Slade. He stood close to the bar door, his crafty eyes fixed on a fat, pompous-looking man was talking to the constable at the end of the corridor.
6: I figured he'd come here to see us.
7: Who is it?
6: You mean to say you don't know Arnold Blenheim?
7: Oh, I heard plenty of him. So that's Blenheim, eh? He looks very prosperous.
6: He is. Don't worry, boys. He'll get us out of here.
7: Me, I'd like to know how. That Mountie's got us dead to rights.
6: You wait and see.
8: I'll have to lock you in there with the prisoner, Mr. Blenheim. I hope you don't object.
9: I don't care about the other two. Well, Slade, I never expected to see you behind bars.
8: Step right inside.
9: Thank you.
8: I'll be in my office at the end of the hall. Just call when you want me to unlock the door and let you out.
9: Right.
6: You don't know these two, Mr. Blenheim. This is Breed and this is Jake.
9: I don't have to know them.
7: You don't have to know us, Blenheim, but you better see that we get out of here one way or another.
9: Slade, what have you told these two?
6: I told them everything. I told them it was you who wanted to know all about Devon and his father setting up an electrical plant at Gopher Rapids.
9: You told them it was
6: I did. And I told them it was your idea to waylay that reporter, take his credentials and call on Devon.
7: What are you going to do about it, Lena?
9: It was most indiscreet, Slade. Most indiscreet.
6: What's more, they know that you had ideas of taking over the power project. Taking it away from Devon if it looked as though it might be successful.
9: You fool. You bungled this thing from the beginning. All three of you are likely to hang for that murder. That Monty Sergeant Preston is staying right here in Dawson until the trial is over.
6: We hadn't better hang.
9: And I'll do what I can. I'll pay for your legal counsel and secure the best I can, boy.
6: You will do more than that, Mr. Blenheim. Yeah?
9: What's that?
6: Aside from the three of us, no one knows about your part in the murder.
9: My part, indeed.
6: I said your part. You sent me on that mission. You furnished the money to hire these two to help me. I know something about law. I know that as an accessory before the fact, you're just as guilty as any of us. And if the jury finds us guilty, I'll talk. I'll tell about you.
9: I said nothing about murder.
6: Don't you try to bluff me. You know very well I'm right. You better find some way to influence the jury.
7: Hey, if you want some help, my pal Turk Hoyt is here in Dawson. He'll do anything to help me, if there's money in it. And he's very good at influencing people.
9: Indeed.
7: Don't look down your nose at me, Blenheim. Maybe you can use Turk and his brother. Just in case you want to talk to them without being seen, you go to their cabin just outside of town. Me, I tell you I'll get there.
3: Arnold Blenheim made sure no one saw him that night when he made his way through a driving snowstorm to a shack where Turk Hoyt and his brother lived. There was a lengthy meeting by candlelight, and money changed hands with a promise of more cash to follow when and if the jury brought in a verdict of not guilty at the murder trial, which was scheduled to start in 1 week. It was 2 days later when the mighty lead dog King set the pace for Sergeant Preston's team of huskies.
4: On King! On Huskies!
3: The Mountie had nearly reached his destination. He saw John Bevan's home ahead. And then he saw John Bevan and his slim wife, Margie, come out of the house and wave a greeting.
4: There they are, King. Hello, John. Hooking. Hey,
0: we've been watching for you, Sergeant Preston.
10: And keeping dinner hot.
4: Good feel, Marge.
10: Come inside. Father's waiting for you. He has a surprise.
4: He's going into Dawson with us, isn't he?
10: Oh, yes.
0: I'd better. He's one of the most important witnesses at that trial.
11: You, Sergeant. Come in here. Come in here and see what I have.
0: Go on. I'll take care of the dog.
4: All right.
10: You too, King. Come on, boy.
4: Hello, Doctor. You're looking first rate.
11: Yes, and feeling like a cub. Well, sit down, Sergeant.
4: Thanks.
11: I tell you, Sergeant, it's a great thing to reach a goal.
4: You've reached your goal?
11: Might say I have. We found a way to use the water power of the rafters to run a turbine, which in turn operates a dynamo to supply electrical current. Now I know how I can do it on a large enough scale to furnish electricity to the light the whole town of Dawson.
4: Oh?
11: But here's what I have to show you.
4: What is it?
11: You said it'd be a wonderful thing if a small electric light and a small battery could be fitted together in a case that a man might carry in his pocket.
4: Yes?
11: You thought an article of that sort would be mighty handy, so you Mounties could communicate by light signals.
4: Yes?
11: Well, sir, here's your flashlight.
4: What?
11: Now, just push that button in the end. See there?
4: What? Sure enough.
11: It's got two colors. Now you're flashing a red light. But see here? Just push this lever, and you're signaling with a green light. It's yours, Sergeant. A little present from me to you.
4: When the other men in the force see this, they'll all want one. Thanks, Dr. Bevan. Thanks a lot.
11: Well, I'm glad you like it. I wanted to do something to show our appreciation. You and King saved the lives of all three of us.
0: Did you give it to him, Dad?
4: He certainly did, John, and I think it's great. It's one of the cleverest things I've ever seen.
11: Oh, now, Sergeant.
4: I mean that, Dr. Bevan.
11: Well, I'm glad you like it. Tell me, Sergeant, how do things look in Dawson?
4: For the trial?
11: Yes.
4: There's no doubt about the outcome of the trial. When Slade and his pals were here planning to kill you, they admitted murdering that reporter. You three are witnesses. Your testimony will convince any jury.
0: We'll be glad to testify.
4: The three who are in jail will pay in full. There's no doubt of that. But there's someone who is equally guilty who is not in jail.
0: Who's that?
4: The man who sent Slade here.
0: Slade worked for Arnold Blenheim, the banker.
4: Blenheim's a reasonable suspect. He'd like to know about your progress here.
11: Yes, that skinflint would like to take over our electrical plant. He thought it would be successful. He's the one who sent Slade, and I'll bet money on it.
4: You're probably right, Dr. Bevan. I, too, suspect Blenheim, but I can't arrest the man on suspicion.
0: We'll do our part in convicting Slade. When do you want to start back to Dawson?
4: First thing in the morning.
0: Our dogs are in good shape. They're ready to travel. I'll get our sled packed tonight. We can start whenever you give the word.
3: Two sleds and dog teams headed south from Gopher Rapids to Dawson. And two men waited in the concealment of big boulders on the trail. They were Turk Hoyt and his brother Moose. Arnold Blenheim's cash was in their pockets, and they were watching for the sled so they might earn the additional gold they had been promised. Presently, they saw the first sled coming.
12: Preston is riding the runners.
13: That's old Bevan on the sled beneath the bearskin.
12: That's just right, Turk. Now our job's real easy. They're traveling just the way I hoped.
13: I don't see the other sled.
12: It'll come along. The farther back of Preston it is, the better it'll be for us.
13: Hope things work out like we planned.
12: They will. There's no other way they can work out. Do you think John Bevan and his father will testify against Breed and the others if it means the life of Margie? Not a chance.
14: Sergeant Preston had passed within 100 yards of the rocks behind which the two men crouched and continued on the way to Dawson. 10 minutes later, another dog team came along the same trail. Margie was on the sled, protected from the biting wind by bearskin robes. John was riding on the runners.
13: Be sure that cloth is tied over your face, Luke.
7: Here it is. How about yours?
13: Yeah, no one can see my face. Now we better pull the hoods of our parkas up so they won't see the cloth too soon. Yeah, I guess that will do it.
7: Come along, Turk. We'll go out and meet him.
15: Hey there! Hold on! Pull in the dogs!
16: Help us! Stop for a minute! Hey, mister! We're in trouble.
13: We need help. We need it bad.
17: What's wrong?
16: Here, I'll show you. Take a look at what I've got.
10: John, look beneath the hoods of their parkas. They have their faces covered. They must
15: get them
10: be...
15: up.
13: What's this?
15: I said get them up.
13: You too, lady. Get your hands out from beneath that robe. Keep them in sight.
16: See if there's any guns in the sled.
13: I'll take a look. Give me that fish.
10: You... Oh, you just wait. You'll hear about this.
13: Stay right where you are and keep your hands where I can see them.
16: Be sure you look good.
13: Here's a rifle.
16: Hang on to it. See if there's any other weapons where the girl can reach him.
10: Let me off this sled.
13: Stay where you are.
15: Take your hands off my wife.
12: Get back. Now listen, mister. We're taking your wife and your sled and dogs with us. They'll all be safe. You needn't worry about a thing until the trial is over.
13: So that's it.
12: You go right ahead and appear as a witness. Only remember, if the jury finds those prisoners guilty, they'll sentence 4 people to die, not 3. And the 4th one will be your wife.
13: Can't get away with it.
12: No? If anyone comes looking for us where we're going to hide for the next few days, your wife dies. And if the prisoners are found guilty, she dies. On the other hand, if the jury brings in the verdict of not guilty, the girl will be set free and she'll drive your dog team into Dawson.
13: Let's get going.
12: We're going to. And you, Bevan, I'm knocking you out. When you come conscious, you start for Dawson. Don't try to follow our tracks unless you want your wife killed.
13: You're knocking me out.
12: That's what I said.
10: John! Oh, John!
13: Stay where you are.
10: No, don't let me up. You killed him. Oh, you've killed my husband.
12: Just knock him out. He'll come to in a few minutes.
13: Give me a hand here. We got to tie this girl to the sled.
12: We'll tie her. We'll blindfold her so she won't know where she's being held. You know, this is the easiest cash we ever earned.
14: We'll continue our story in just a moment. Listen, just listen to this.
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14: 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A special kind. It's two-way, like the one Sergeant Preston has.
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14: Believe it or not, it actually does flash either red or green.
18: And it works with a simple flick of your finger.
14: Man, oh man, imagine owning a two-way signal flashlight like this. A kind of flashlight like Sergeant Preston's. Think of being able to use it for signaling and for sending messages and secret codes.
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14: What's more, you can carry this two-way signal flashlight wherever you go without anyone detecting its presence.
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0: Now to continue our story. Sergeant Preston reached Dawson with John Bevan's father. The older man secured a room in the hotel while the Mountie took care of his dogs, then went with King to see the constable. A little later, John's father came into the constable's office. He and Sergeant Preston were there when John came down the street alone. He was staggering and on the verge of exhaustion. He opened the door and nearly collapsed.
1: John!
2: What's happened?
3: Preston, grab him. He's going to fall.
2: I have him.
3: There's a couch here.
1: What's the matter with you, son? What's happened? Where's Margie?
2: Close that door, Dr. Bevan. Here, John. Lie down.
3: Two men. Couldn't see their faces. The hoods of their pockets were pulled forward. Beside their faces were covered with handkerchiefs. They took Marge.
2: Where'd this happen?
3: Not far from here. It was near Skittle Rocks.
2: Go on.
3: They came out from behind the rocks asking for help. When I stopped the dogs, they came close. Then they pulled guns on Margie and me.
0: Sergeant Preston, the constable, and John's father listened intently while the young engineer told about the adventure on the trail and the capture of Margie. King lay on the floor nearby, his ears alerted. The great dog sensed that something had happened which would mean action for himself and his master.
2: King and I will hit the back trail to the Skittle Rocks and pick up the trail of your sled.
3: Didn't you hear what I said? They'll kill her if anyone goes hunting for them. There's only one way to save her life. We can't testify against Slade and his partners.
4: Not testify?
3: No, I can't testify as a witness, and neither can Dad.
2: The conviction of those killers depends on your testimony.
3: Their conviction will mean the death of my wife. They can't be convicted.
4: Not convicted?
2: They killed a man in cold blood. They must be found guilty and paid.
3: No. No, I tell you, no.
2: John, listen to me. What sort of justice do you think we'd have if those killers could go free because of abducting your wife?
3: Margie's life means more than anything else in the world to me. What do I care what happens to Slade or the others? If Margie dies, it'll be the end of everything.
2: You're going to court, and you're going to testify to Slade's admission of murder.
1: Now, Sergeant!
2: And so are you, Dr. Bell.
3: I won't testify. No one can make me.
4: Now, hold on there, John. Don't try to bulldoze the law.
2: You're going on the witness stand, and you're going to answer questions under oath.
3: All right. All right, I'll answer questions under oath. But I'll answer them so the jury will have plenty of doubt about the guilt of Slade and the others.
2: I know how you feel, John. You're in a tough spot, and I'm going to do my best to help you. Perhaps we can find Margie and get her back before the trial's over.
4: That trial'll be over mighty sudden, Sergeant Preston. Starts in the morning, unless I'm mistaken. It'll be in the hands of the jury by noon.
3: They've gotta go free. They've gotta go free. That's all there is to it.
2: One king.
3: Where are you going, Sergeant Preston?
2: I have some official business, John. I'll see you soon. Step outside with me, will you, Constable?
4: Sure thing.
2: Really dark.
4: Yeah. Days are mighty short at this time of the year.
2: 20 hours of darkness ahead of us. That should be enough.
4: What?
2: I doubt if the abductors would travel very far after capturing Margie. They must have a hideout somewhere close to Skittle Rocks.
4: You're going to try to find it?
2: Yes, I am.
4: But those crooks probably meant what they said. They'll kill the girl if anyone comes close to their hideout.
2: Constable, they've thrown out a challenge. They've defied the law, and they can't get away with that. I'm going to look for them, and I want you to go with me.
4: Both of us should be in court when it opens in the morning.
2: No point in being there unless the killers are convicted, and they'll not be convicted unless Margie's found.
4: Then John and his father will have to give their evidence.
2: That's true. But they can leave some room for doubt in the minds of the jurors. And even if there is no doubt, every man on that jury will know that a vote of guilty will mean the death of a girl. If you were on that jury, how would you vote?
4: Well,
2: Would you vote for Slade's conviction, knowing that it meant the death of Margie?
4: I guess maybe I'd rather see those crooks walk out of court scot-free.
2: Exactly. That's why the trial will have to get along without us. Now, pack your gear for traveling.
4: All right, Sergeant. Are you taking the team and sled?
2: No, just the three of us will go.
4: Three of us?
2: You and I and King.
0: Sergeant Preston and the constable reached Skittle Rock and examined the trail by moonlight. King quickly picked up the scent of the men who had been waiting behind the big boulders, then started following that scent across the open country. In the meantime, Moose and Turk held Margie captive in a cave. The illumination came from one small candle. It was a dim and flickering light, but it was sufficient to see that the girl made no effort to escape.
5: You're showing good sense, lady. You just sit there quiet and I won't have to gag you.
6: My hands.
5: Sorry, but they've got to stay tied, and so are your feet.
6: I suppose I should consider myself fortunate that you removed the blindfold.
5: We don't aim to make things any more uncomfortable than they gotta be. On the other hand, we can't afford to take chances. When we let you go, we'll have to blindfold you again and take you out on the trail before we turn you loose with your dogs and sled. We don't want you to tell folks where this hideout is.
6: You won't let me go.
5: Oh, now, that's where you're wrong. If we didn't aim to let you go, we wouldn't be so careful about hiding our faces from you.
6: Who hired you to capture me?
5: We're not talking. Just take my word for it that I meant every word I told your husband. If the jury brings in a verdict of not guilty, you'll go free. Otherwise, you'll die. And if anyone comes looking for you, my pal up at the front of the cave will spot him. And in that case...
6: In that case, you'll murder me.
5: You just better hope your husband shows good sense. That's all I've got to say.
0: On a short leash, King led the way across country that became more rolling, then into the hills. It was after midnight when the lawman and the dog came to the mouth of a canyon.
2: Wait a minute, King. We better stop here, boy.
4: Plenty of hiding places in that canyon.
2: Yes, I know there are.
4: I've been through here a couple of times. I know of at least half a dozen caves. Any one of them is big enough to serve as a hideout. Sergeant, we can't go any farther. That's all there's to it.
2: Can't find Margie Bevan by staying here.
4: Well, even with the moon gone down, there's light enough for them to spot us before we locate them. They can pick us off too easy.
2: I've been thinking about that problem for some time.
4: You got the answer to it?
2: I may have. John Bevan's father may have given me the answer.
4: How's that?
2: Come here, King.
4: What have you got there?
2: This little cylinder is an electric light.
4: An electric light?
2: Yes, yeah, see here?
4: Why, it's red.
2: Yeah. Push this lever, and now it's green. The case is fixed so that the light can't be seen unless it's pointed directly at a person. I'm going to tie this cord around it, hold the button down. There. Now it will stay lighted. I'll fasten it to King's harness, and we can see it as long as we're behind the dog.
4: What then?
2: I'll remove the leash and send King on alone. Steady, boy. Just a minute now. Hope Marge will recognize you, fella. If she does, she'll tell you what to do. If she doesn't, well... King, sometimes you know what to do without being told, boy. I can't go with you this time. You've got to start things without help. There. Now we can watch that light and see where you are. Just a minute now. We'll make sure it can't be seen from the front. That'll do. Now, quiet, King. No barking, understand? All right, boy. On your way.
5: You might as well lie down. Try to get some sleep, Mrs. Bevan. You gotta be here for a long time.
6: Sleep? Indeed.
7: Hey, pal.
5: Yeah, what is it?
7: Better come into the mouth of the cave for a minute.
5: What's the matter? Do you see someone coming?
7: No, but there's an animal out there sniffing around, heading this way. See it?
5: Yeah. The chances are it's got the scent of the dogs.
7: They're way back in the cave, aren't they?
5: Yeah, and staked.
7: What is that? A wolf?
5: I can't tell. Whatever it is, I'll try putting a bullet through its head.
7: No, don't do that. The sound of a shot might be heard. We don't know that we're alone in this area.
5: That critter's getting awful close. Hey, looks to me like a dog.
7: It is a dog. It must be a stray.
5: Don't see anything else out there in the canyon, do you?
7: No. Hey, boy.
5: Here. He's coming here all right enough.
7: Say, you remember that dog we saw with Sergeant Preston? This one looks something like him. Look at him. He's going to the girl.
5: What's that green light on his harness?
8: King!
5: She called him King.
7: It is the Monty's dog.
8: Take care of me, boy.
7: The Monty must be near.
8: Take him, King!
5: King, look out!
0: Moose went for his gun. King charged and knocked the big man over backward. Oh. Then, like a flash, the great dog turned and leaped at Turk.
7: Get away! Get down! Get away!
5: When I get on my feet, I'll kill that mutt.
0: Turk fell back, and then King turned again to charge at Moose. For the next few seconds, he kept both men too occupied to gain their balance. He saw that neither had the opportunity to bring a gun to bear. Then he heard his master.
7: Come on, Constable. Here they are.
8: Sergeant Preston!
7: I'll kill you! Oh!
9: Guess again, you rat.
7: Here's one for you.
8: Oh! That did it. You got it.
7: You... Why, don't hit me again.
2: How about that one?
9: He's out of the fighting.
2: Now, let's see who these men are. Pull back the hood of that parka.
8: They didn't call each other by name.
2: Ah, handkerchief over your face, eh?
5: All right, Preston. Now you know who I am.
2: Moose Hoyt.
4: This is his brother.
2: Keep an eye on them while I cut the ropes and free Marge Bevan.
4: Right, Sergeant.
6: Tell me, Sergeant. What about my husband? Is John all right?
2: Perfectly all right. There. Your hands are free. Now I'll get that one about your ankles.
6: Someone hired these men to hold me in the hope that John and his father would refuse to testify against Slade.
2: There you are, Marge.
6: Thank you.
2: Now, Moose, start talking. Who hired you?
5: Why should I tell you?
3: To save your worthless neck. You'll get harder. Handel will turn King loose on you.
9: No, no, wait. Don't let that dog get me.
2: Who hired you?
9: It was Blenheim.
2: The banker?
9: Yeah. He... Hang it all, I might as well tell everything. Slade threatened to squeal and involve him in the murder of that newspaper man.
2: Slade said he'd squeal if he was convicted. Is that it?
9: Yeah.
3: And by thunder, Slade will squeal. John Bevan and his father will give straight testimony when they see that Marge is safe, and that testimony means conviction.
2: Marge, you had a sled and dog team.
6: Yes, their father back in the cave.
2: Constable, I'll take Marge's dogs and get to Dawson in time for the trial.
3: Go ahead, Sergeant. I'll follow with these prisoners.
2: I'll leave King here to help you.
3: That's all the help a man could ask.
6: King. King, the way you fought those men.
2: He kept them busy until the constable and I could follow the green light. Good work, King, old boy. When we get to town, we'll arrest the banker, Arnold Blenheim. Then, this case will be closed.

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0: 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This story was written by Fran Stryker. The part of Sergeant Preston is played by Paul Sutton. 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
2: When I was in Dawson, the banker was killed. My friend John Bevan offered to help me get evidence against the murderers. He borrowed my signal flashlight, and he was to signal me when I should close in and make the capture. I didn't know that the light had fallen into the hands of the outlaws. It was they who gave me the green light, and I walked right into their trap.
0: Be sure to hear this exciting adventure Friday. Till then, this is J. Michael wishing you goodbye, good luck, and good health from Quaker Puffed Wheat and Quaker Puffed Rice. So long.

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5: The National Broadcasting Company presents Joel McRae in Tales of the Texas Rangers. Tonight, transcribed from Hollywood, another authentic reenactment of a case from the files of the Texas Rangers. Tales of the Texas Rangers, starring Joel McRae as Ranger Jake Pearson. Texas, more than 260,000 square miles. And 50 men who make up the most famous and oldest law enforcement body in North America.

0: the files of the Texas Rangers come these stories based on fact. Only names, dates, and places are fictitious for obvious reasons. The events themselves are a matter of record. Case for tonight, Room 114.
1: It is 4:47 p.m. the afternoon of October 29th, 1927. Liz Ferris, a chambermaid at the Hotel Alamo in the town of Lempeer, Texas, approaches Sam Bixby, the desk clerk.
2: Mr. Bixby.
3: Oh, Liz, thought you went home.
2: Won't see if I'll ever get home till I get the rooms finished. I still ain't been in room 114.
3: 114?
2: Mm-hmm.
3: That's Mr. Ballin's room. Oh, he went out a couple hours ago.
2: Well, he left one of them do not disturb cards on his door just the same. His key ain't in the box there. I looked before while you're sorting out the mail.
3: Well, he probably just forgot to leave his key. You got your pass key, you can get in.
2: Well, how'd you know he didn't come back again without you seeing him? Suppose he's in there taking a bath.
3: All right, Liz, all right. Come on. I'll come back with you. Give me the keys.
2: Some folks don't care at all when I finish work, long as they can sleep the day away.
3: Now, Liz, Mr. Boland's been here for 2 days, and this is the first time he's given you any trouble.
2: Well, if it ain't him, it's somebody else. There's that do not disturb card on the door, like I said.
3: You try knocking?
2: Not on the door, of course I didn't. I got some consideration for other folks, even if they ain't got none for me. Fudge! They're on the vacuum cleaning the hall hard enough to wake the dead.
3: Well, he don't answer the knock. Sure, he went out.
2: No, if you're so sure, why don't you open the door then?
3: You in, Mr. Boland? Mr. Boland? He's out, all right. Go ahead, Liz.
2: All right, I'll make the bed first and get the bed.
3: No, no, no, be quiet, Liz. Don't let the other guests hear you. I better call the sheriff right away.
1: Sheriff James Curfus reached the murder scene and immediately sent out a request for assistance from the Texas Rangers. Ranger Jace Pearson was assigned to investigate. He joined the sheriff in room 114 of the Alamo Hotel.
4: Everything's just like I found it, Ranger. Excepting I had the bed moved so I could get a look at the body.
5: Throat slashed, huh? Looks like it was done with a straight-edge razor, Sheriff.
4: Yeah. A weapon ain't around anyplace, though. That's what made me figure it was murder for sure.
5: You could have figured that out even if the razor was around.
4: Hmm?
5: Palms of his hands are cut, too. He tried to grab the razor and get it away from whoever killed him.
4: Oh, I see.
5: We better cover him with a sheet. Austin will have fingerprint man here soon.
4: You know who he is? The name on the register is Henry Boland. Been here 2 days. Come up from Lone Star to sell some cattle at the auction barn.
5: All the way up here from Lone Star to auction cattle? That's pretty far.
4: Now that you mention it, there's. Yeah, plenty far.
5: Who discovered the body?
4: The desk clerk and cleaning woman. He must have passed him out in the hall. I told him to wait right outside.
5: Yeah, I saw him. We better talk to him.
4: Right. Yes, Range wants to go.
3: Oh, sure thing.
2: I already told you all I know, Sheriff.
5: Anybody come in to visit in this room today?
3: Well, it's hard to say, Ranger. A lot of cattlemen in town when the auctions run. Well, nobody stopped by the desk, but you know how it is. Men know each other, visit around.
5: Sure.
2: If he'd been out tending his business like a man ought to be, he mightn't be dead. That's what I think.
3: Now, Liz, I told you he was out. I saw him go.
5: When was this?
3: Noon, a little later maybe. But I didn't see him come in again.
5: Are you sure it was Boland you saw? Might have been somebody dressed like him, wearing his clothes maybe.
3: Oh, no, I saw him good enough to know for sure. Stopped just a few feet from the desk to wipe his eyeglasses with a handkerchief.
5: Eyeglasses?
4: There's something wrong with that, James.
5: I'll tell you in a minute. He wear glasses all the time?
2: Oh, every time I see him.
3: Sure did.
5: I see. When you opened this door, most of the body was hidden by the bed, wasn't it?
2: Yeah.
5: The bed's been moved since then. I think you better come in and identify the body.
2: Oh, do we have to?
5: Yeah, I'm afraid it's necessary. Because the man in here didn't wear glasses.
2: Oh.
5: Come on.
4: Well, okay. And then look, he wouldn't have to be wearing them when he was killed,
5: he never wore them. A man who wears glasses all the time has little pressure marks alongside the bridge of his nose. It's a thing we always look for. Helps with identification. Now, move the sheet.
3: What? But that ain't Mr. Bowling.
2: No, it ain't.
4: Well, then who is this fella?
3: Sheriff, I don't know. I never saw him before. He's a lot different. Mr. Bowling not only wore glasses, he had a mustache. Mm-hmm. And this fella don't.
5: This couldn't be him clean-shaven?
3: No, sir. Could not.
5: Looks like Bowling isn't our victim, Sheriff. Looks like he's the killer. I made some photos of the dead man, got a quick developing job done, and headed for Lone Star, the town Bowling had given us his address. On the way, I called my headquarters and asked to have Ranger Steve Clark meet me there. He was waiting at the county courthouse when I drove up.
6: Howdy, James.
5: Howdy, Steve. Been waiting long?
6: No, just got here about half an hour ago. Say, what's up?
5: Headquarters fill you in on the killing of the Alamo Hotel in Olympia?
6: Yeah, they told me about it.
5: Good. How far out's the Bowling Ranch?
6: Well, it begins 9 miles southwest. What do we do, go out and grab Bowling?
5: If he's around, but it isn't likely. After checking out of that hotel and leaving a dead man in his room.
6: Why'd you head this way, then?
5: Well, nobody at Olympia had seen the dead man before. We got to find out who he is. If there was bad blood between him and Bowling, somebody around here might know about it.
6: That's a good thought. I'll load my horse in with yours, and we can go out to the ranch and wake him up.
5: The Bowling Ranch was plenty big, spreading and sprawling out south of the main highway. The ranch house was deserted except for a Mexican woman. She was frightened and wouldn't unlatch the screen door.
6: We just want to talk to you, ma'am.
7: Go away. You come back again when Mr. Bowling is here.
5: We're Texas Rangers. He just wants some information from you.
7: I know nothing, please. You go away.
5: If Mr. Bowling is in there, we'd like to talk to him.
7: No one is here, senor. No one but me.
6: It won't do you any good to hide him, ma'am. If he's not there, why can't we come in and look around?
7: No.
6: We should have gotten the search warrant, James.
5: Yeah, she's just frightened because she's alone. There will be somebody else around a ranch this size. Bowling must have hands.
6: Yeah.
5: Where are the men, senora? The vaqueros who work on the ranch.
7: Round up, all out to work, they round up.
5: All right, senora. You can go back to bed. We'll go talk to them.
6: You, senora, wasn't too happy to see you, boy.
5: I know. Well, let's get the horses out of the trailer.
6: You really want to look for those cowpokes tonight?
5: Yeah, because we got plenty of other things to do in the morning. Come on, Charco.
6: All right, come on. What's on your mind for the morning?
5: Find out where Bowling banks, watch his account so we can trace him if he cashes a check anyplace.
6: Hey, it'll make it tougher for him to hide, all right.
5: That's how I want to make it. Tough. Well, let's ride.
6: Yeah. Get up.
5: Bowling had plenty of stock, all right. We passed cows and calves for the score. But ground marks showed that the main herds, the selling beef, were driving south.
6: Railroad runs to the south, Chase. Guess they're moving that way for shipping.
5: Figures. That's why we had to ride so far.
6: Yeah, it must take them 3 or 4 days to cut out the steers and drive them to a main camp.
5: We ought to be spotting some riders soon. Trail marks have been getting pressure.
6: And if we don't, we're going to have to rest these ponies. We've been knocking on them steady now for about
5: three... It's all right. We're getting close. They can rest soon. Look.
6: Oh, yeah.
5: Base over there in the moonlight. Look down at the base. On the east end.
6: Yeah, campfire.
5: Come on, see the stock now, only part of the herd from the looks of it.
6: Well, they got a few folks working each section, driving into the railhead from different angles.
5: They can drive them any way they want. All I want is somebody who can identify the photographs of a dead man.
6: Campfire there, all right, Jace. Nobody around it. That's kind of funny, isn't it?
5: Fire must have been made by cowpokes. They gotta be around.
6: Horses couldn't move, Bob. They were hobbled, but there ain't any horses inside either. Nothing but part of the herd.
5: Maybe they moved around the other side of the mesa. Whoa.
6: Where'd that chuck come from, Jake?
5: Up a brush and rock, the edge of the mesa. Whoa, easy.
8: Where are you? Come up so we can see you and keep your hands high.
9: Not while you're gunning from cover. Who are you?
8: Mason, with the right to be here. And who are you, Bob? What are you doing on this range?
6: We're Texas Rangers.
8: Rangers? After Rangers, let's get a look at you.
5: Come on, Parker.
6: Yep.
5: Now move out of that brush where we can see you.
8: Okay.
6: We better get off our horses, Jace. Make sure we got a target for them.
5: Yeah.
10: Power Rangers, all right. My name's Frank Teller. This Charlie Small.
5: Never mind the introductions, Teller. You always throw lead at anybody riding this range?
10: I fired over your head. Just a warning.
6: A warning for what?
11: It's orders, Ranger. Somebody's been making off with some stock, and Bolin told us to be on the lookout for strange riders.
5: Bolin? He around?
11: No.
5: When did you see him last?
11: Just before we started out on roundup. Tutter and I ain't seen anybody but each other for almost a week.
5: You don't have any idea where your boss might be.
10: How would we know? Yeah. You seem mighty anxious to find him.
5: I am mighty anxious.
11: Yeah, the boss in some kind of trouble?
5: He's in plenty of trouble. You'll find it out sooner or later. Yeah. He's wanted for murdering a man in a hotel in Olympia. So if you know where he is or even where he might be, you better talk up.
11: Well, if we knew, we'd tell you right off, but we don't.
5: You know anybody Bolin's been having trouble with?
11: Nope. The boss never had trouble with nobody.
5: There's a dead man who'd disagree with that if he could. Get those photos out of your saddlebag, will you, Steve?
12: Right.
5: Maybe you can identify the man Bolin killed.
12: Hey, yeah, James.
5: Thanks. Here, Teller, you're too small.
12: Huh?
5: Take a look.
11: Why, say,
10: Ranger, Bolin never killed this man.
5: What makes you so sure of that?
10: Because this is the boss. This is a picture of Bolin himself.
0: You are listening to Tales of the Texas Rangers, starring Joel McRae as Ranger Jace Pearson. We continue now with tonight's case, Room 114, an authentic story from the files of the Texas Rangers.

0: We had our killer cold, knew his name, his address, and he turned out to be the dead man. The case fell apart. It didn't make sense.
1: You're sure this is a photo of Bolin?
2: We ought to know. We've been working for him for a year, ever since he come down from Wyoming and bought this spread.
0: The desk clerk at the hotel in Olympia said he'd never seen this man before.
2: I can't help that.
0: Bolin was registered at that hotel for 2 days. The clerk said he wore eyeglasses and a mustache.
1: Man, the man he saw wasn't Henry Bolin.
3: There's something fishy about this whole thing, Jace. I can't figure why anybody...
0: Wait a minute, Steve. Huh? You fellas said Bolin thought somebody was running his stock off?
2: Yes, right.
0: Is his brand registered?
1: Well, sure it is. Box B brand.
0: Thanks. If we want any more information, we'll be out to see you later. Come on, Steve.
1: But, Jace,
0: come on. Get mounted.
4: Get up, Charlie. Get up. Come on.
2: Hope you catch the man you after.
4: Thanks.
1: What's on your mind, Jace? What'd you ask about the missing cattle and the brand registration?
0: Bolin thought some of his cattle were missing. The registered brand stolen cattle are hard to get rid of. It wouldn't be so hard if the thief took them to an out-of-the-way auction barn like the one in Olympia and then pretended to be Bolin when he sold them.
1: Hey, Jace, that makes sense.
0: Sure it does.

0: During the next morning, we spotted a pair of riders and asked if they knew of a hand with a mustache and glasses. There was such a man on the ranch, and they told us what general direction he might be working in. A couple of hours later, we found him alone, pushing some strays out of a blind draw.
1: Get off there.
2: That's him, Jake. Just saw the sun back on his glasses.
0: Let's go.
1: Yeah.
3: You! Stay right where you are.
1: Don't move for that rifle holster.
0: Questions.
2: Just sit tight on that horse until I get your rifle.
1: Now look, Ranger. When you come riding down on me like I done something and grab my gun, I reckon I got a right to know what it's all about.
2: You been at the Alamo Hotel in Olympia recently?
1: Never been in Olympia in my whole life.
2: Where you been for the past 4 days?
1: Right here on this range working.
2: Anybody with you?
1: No, just me.
2: How come? The other hands are working in twos and threes.
1: Well, I ain't. I've been working through this Badland strip. No herd in here. Nothing but a few strays a one man can dig out. That's how it come.
2: Anybody seen you here in the last couple of days?
1: How could anybody see me? I've been way back in that scrub canyon.
2: Yeah. If nobody saw you there, nobody'd see you if you weren't there either. What's your name?
1: Dave Booten.
2: Booten, huh? All right, you better come with us.
1: Come with you? For what? I ain't coming any place.
2: I'm not asking you. I'm telling you. Somebody murdered your boss, Henry Boland, up in Olympia yesterday.
1: Murdered Hank Boland?
2: That's right. Description of the killer fits you.
1: But, well, you're crazy. I've been right here, I tell you.
2: Tell me anything you want. But you're coming to Olympia. I want a couple of people to get a look at you. We got back to the car and drove Dave Booten to the sheriff's office in Olympia to see if he could be identified.
1: Ranger, I'm telling you, I ain't never been near this town.
2: You haven't been here, you got nothing to worry about. Did you send for the chambermaid and the desk clerk, Sheriff?
4: Yeah, they'd be here right off.
2: Thanks.
4: As a matter of fact, they come now at the outside steps. You see him through the window?
1: Ranger, I'm telling you.
2: You better not say anything just now, Booten.
4: Good evening. Howdy.
5: Howdy.
4: Reckon you remember the ranger here?
6: I ain't likely to forget him after seeing him only yesterday.
2: Liz, Mr. Bixby, I want you to meet Mr. Booten.
6: Hi.
5: Howdy.
1: Howdy.
2: Doesn't seem like you've ever met Mr. Booten before. I thought maybe you had.
5: No, can't say I ever had the pleasure.
6: Oh, me neither. Although for a minute he did look like...
2: Like who?
1: Now listen, lady, you know...
2: Quiet, Booten.
6: Oh, what's everybody getting excited about? I was going to say he looks like Sarah Leaney's old beau, the one that run off when everybody's sick of him going to get married.
1: All right.
2: Thanks, Liz, Mr. Bixby. I wanted to be sure that this man wasn't the one who was registered under the name of Henry Boland.
5: Oh, I see. Oh, no, nothing like him. Except for the eyeglasses and the mustache.
4: Yeah, I guess we might as well let these folks go back to the hotel, Jason.
2: Yeah, looks like you were telling the truth, Booten. I'm sorry.
1: No harm done, Ranger. No way you could have known.
4: Geez, I've been thinking. You suppose their mustache and eyeglasses might have been a disguise to throw us off?
2: That's a thought, Sheriff. It's been done before.
5: Well, I ain't the way it was this time, Ranger.
2: Why not, Bixby?
5: Well, them glasses may have been fake, but not the mustache. Man, your after had a real mustache. I know, because I seen him in the barber shop, and the barber trimmed it.
2: Put Booten on the bus to Lone Star and sent him back to the Boland Ranch. Clark and I spent the next day questioning everybody in Olympia. The fool at the auction barn, cattlemen, everybody. They couldn't add a thing to what we already knew. When we got back to the sheriff's office, there was more bad news.
4: Had a call from your headquarters at Austin, Jase. They checked those prints the lab crew lifted from 114. Whoever left him had no record.
2: Yeah, that does it. I still think it must have been somebody from Boland's ranch. Somebody he knew.
4: That's what we think, and that's the way it looks. Let's face it, Jase. Could have been a stranger stole the cattle. Boland found out about it, went in for a showdown like any hothead, and got himself killed. Till he could have come in from any direction and left in any direction. That's right, Jase. No way you're telling. Come in.
7: I'll be, Sheriff. Ranger.
4: Something we can do for you?
7: Well, my name is Benny. I drive a line haul for Interstate Trucking. Route between New Orleans and El Paso. I think I got some information you might want. Leastwise, I thought so over at the Alamo Hotel.
2: What kind of information?
7: This? Key to room 114, the Alamo.
2: Where'd you get this?
7: Well, it was night before last.
4: Night of the day Boland was killed, Jake.
2: Yeah. Go ahead.
7: Yeah, so my relief man was driving. We made a coffee stop, placed about 40 miles this side Lone Star. Pulled the truck in beside the service station there. I was sleeping, didn't want a coffee, so I...

0: taking a cab and dozed while a relay man went inside.
1: I got it. Go on.
0: Well, cattle truck pulled in for gas. Empty.
1: Empty cattle truck, huh? Headed which way?
0: Southwest. Toward Lone Star.
1: You notice the license?
0: No, but there was a mark on the side. Box with a B in the middle of it.
2: Bowler's Box B Branch, yes.
0: Must have been the truck used to haul the stolen cattle up here.
1: Yeah, to haul the killer back to the ranch. What about the key?
0: I was coming to that. Fella in the cattle truck, he paid for the gas. I didn't see him too good. I was just sort of slumped in my cab. You know, half groggy, not exactly watching him, but seen.
1: I know what you mean.
0: Well, when he fished money out of his pocket, I saw him kind of look at something. He dug out with it. Then he sort of looked around like he was looking for some place to throw it. Station man left him to go inside to change. Then the fella walked right past my truck real quick. He didn't see me, of course, because the cab was dark, and I heard him throw something. Make kind of a clink. Then he went back to the cattle rig and drove off.
2: This one threw away this hotel key here?
0: That's it. I found it when my partner came out. We went back to check the top and the tailgate, and I sort of looked around and found the key with my flash.
1: How come you didn't just drop it in a mailbox?
0: Well, we had a lot of stops along the line, loading, unloading. And the route came right through here. Thought I'd stop in, just drop it off. Information help you in?
1: It sure does. Thanks. My headquarters will see to it your boss hears about it, too. Sheriff, better take down his statement.
3: Okay, yes.
1: Come on, Steve. See you later.
3: Thank you.
2: Heading back to Lone Star?
1: Fast the wheels will turn. Pile in.
2: Yep. How are we going to narrow it down, Jace? Booten was the only hand with a mustache and glasses. He's clear.
1: Glasses still could have been phony. Something the killer wore only while he was in Olympia.
2: We know the mustache wasn't a phony.
1: Bowen's hands have been on roundup for a couple of weeks. A lot of them let their beards grow. Would have been a simple matter to shave the beard and leave a lip cover. Sneak away with a load of cattle and then shave clean before he got back.
2: I know, but Booten was the only hand working alone. One of the others did it and disappeared for a few days. His sidekick know about it.
1: Doesn't have to be a one-man job, Steve. Sidekick could be in on it, too.
2: Yeah, that figures. Well, what's our play, Jace? Fingerprint them all and get a check on the prints up at Austin?
1: I think we can wrap it up quicker than that. We know the killer doesn't have a beard now. He uses a straight razor. That was the murder weapon.
2: Yeah.
1: Booten can tell us which of the men shaved with straight razors. And once we know that, we can settle the rest with a camera I got in the car trunk.
2: Wow.
1: By asking the straight razor men if they'd like to pose for a couple of identification pictures with eyeglasses and a phony mustache. Tell them we'll have to hold them until the pictures are seen by a couple of witnesses in Lentilla.
2: That ought to flush some action from them.
1: Action? I'm betting the man who killed Boland will raise more fuss than the alligator when the lake went dry. Got back to Lone Star just in time. The bank had taken over the management of Boland's ranch as executors, and the roundup was just about complete. Last third was being driven into the stock pens in the railroad siding when we reached the south end of the ranch.
2: That's Booten, Jason. Take care of the horses over there by the corral.
1: Yeah, come on.
2: Hey, Booten! I want to talk to you a minute.
4: Oh, how you making out?
1: I'll make out fine if you'll help. Pretty sure it was somebody on the ranch who killed your boss.
4: Well, how can I help you?
1: Just tell me which of the folks use straight razors for shaving.
4: Let's see. There's Jones, Teller, and Happy.
1: Teller, huh?
2: Hey, Jace, is he the black boy that fired ours first time we rode out on the range?
1: He's the one, all right. He's clean shaven, too. Teller with him was named Small. You know where they are, Booten?
4: Well, it was over there a minute ago, driving along.
2: Oh, here they come now, Jace, around the end of the corral with the horses. Hey, you better drift away, Booten.
4: Sure thing.
5: Well, howdy, Ranger. Back again?
1: Yeah. I'd like to have another talk with you, Teller. You too, Small.
5: Sure, Ranger. What's it about?
2: Make your way till you dismount.
4: Yeah. What do you want?
2: Yeah. Find out who killed Bowen?
1: We're pretty sure it's one of the hands. All you fellas without beards are going in with us.
4: Well, what for? Why?
2: Yeah. What would that prove?
1: Prove plenty when we get what we want. Take photos of all of you with prop eyeglasses and mustache on you. A couple of people in Lentilla want to see them.
4: Well, if they think they recognize somebody, that ain't legal evidence.
1: We'll have something to help it along. We'll fingerprint the man they think they saw, what? Because Boland's killer left his prints all over that hotel room.
5: Wait,
1: you
5: warned me.
2: Shut up,
5: huh? I helped steal the cattle, that's all. I didn't go to Lentilla, he did. I told you to shut up, you rat.
1: All right, Teller. You can vote.
5: Get out!
1: Teller,
2: fast, of course, and dove behind the other mouth of the rack. The frightened animal reared over and knocked Small into me before Clark could grab the bite.
5: Oh, keep your eye on Small, Steve. I'm going after Teller.
3: He jumped the fence into the cattle chute, Ranger.
5: I'll climb up. Get him from above.
3: But it stays flat up there, Ranger. I can see you better than you can see me.
5: You got yourself in a trap, Teller.
3: Yeah? I had you as long as you come down after me.
5: I don't have to come down after you. You're a dead pigeon in that cattle chute.
3: Dad, don't you believe him, Ranger?
5: No. That shot you fired's already got the cattle stirred up. Hey, you man down in the pen.
3: No!
5: Open the gate so the herd can move into the chute.
3: Give me more cover!
5: Yeah, cover you won't like. If they open that gate and I fire into the herd, they'll run you down. You'll get chopped to death. All right, boys, open up the gate. I'm not fooling, Teller. I'll fire into them.
3: No, come on. Here's my gun.
5: All right, and climb up on the fence.
3: All right, Mason. All right, I'm coming.
5: Now, here, give me your arm. I'll pull you out of there.
3: Good, Ranger, okay. Don't let me drop now.
4: I don't want to make no trouble, Ranger. I made a mistake, I admit it.
1: You made a big mistake, Teller. Too bad you didn't use that razor strictly for shaving. Go on.

0: part in the crime, Charles Small received a sentence of 25 years. Frank Sella was tried and convicted for the murder of rancher Henry Boland. Today, after two decades, he still serves his sentence. Life imprisonment.
1: And now, here again is the star of our show, Joel McRae.
2: Reflecting on the old-time one riot, one ranger reputation of the Texas Rangers, a visitor to Texas recently mentioned to a ranger that he'd been noticing a number of current press reports where two rangers had participated in the quelling of a riot or investigation of a crime. After citing this observance to the ranger, the man asked, "How come two men are being assigned to some of these cases now? Are rangers less effective than they used to be?" The lanky ranger shook his head. "Oh, no," he said. "One ranger is still sufficient to handle the situation, all right, but in these days of complex legal technicalities, we've been sending two of them along. One to take care of what trouble there is, and the other one to serve as a sort of a disinterested witness." Good night, folks. See you next week.
1: Next week, Joel McRae in another authentic reenactment of a case from the files of the Texas Rangers. Joel McRae is currently seen starring in the MGM production Stars in My Town. Tonight's cast included Tony Barrett, Anne Diamond, Herb Vigran, Peggy Weber, Tom McKee, Bill Johnstone, Herb Ellis, and Barney Phillips. This story was transcribed and adapted by Joel Murtaugh, and the program was produced and directed by Stacy Keith. This is Hal Gibney speaking.
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